0: of the great radio voices in any sport of all time. Rest in peace to an absolute legend in John Sterling. And you heard that montage there with some of his greatest calls. You know, Brad, I know it's a little bit closer to me. I met John Sterling. I've met him a couple of times at the WFAN studios in New York City, growing up a Yankee fan. He was the soundtrack of so many of my summers, you know, in the car rides, to and from my baseball games, going anywhere in the summer. And, you know, the Yankee game is on at night. We're listening to John Sterling. We're listening to him call the games. Everything that made John Sterling, John Sterling. He was over the top, theatrical, the home run calls, the iconic Yankees win, the Yankees win. That, you know, it is high, it is far, it is gone. And then, like, just whatever the home run catchphrase, had a nickname and a catchphrase for every player that ever played in pinstripes over the 36 years he did it as the New York Yankees radio announcer, passed away today at the age of 87. And, you know, just a legend. I said it in a tweet. He was missed the day that he retired, so much to the point that he came back and did postseason games in 2024 and the Yankees got to the World Series. But he'll be missed even more dearly every day from now on. So we lost a broadcasting legend and a broadcasting titan today in John Sterling.
1: Really a broadcasting immortal, because he's always going to be affiliated, associated with the New York Yankees, right? One of the most storied franchises in the world of professional sports. So just an unbelievable, iconic career that he was able to put together. And fun fact, folks, he called 27.6% of all Yankees games in history of that franchise. And just kind of put that in perspective, going, you know, back to the 19th century when it all began in Major League Baseball. I mean, it's astonishing when you think about it. How many games did he call? He laid that out, the thousands upon thousands, and just the memorable catchphrases that he had. My favorite was an A-bomb from A-Rod. I mean, you heard it on the rejoinder. That always stuck out to me. You know, Harry Carey is that kind of guy in the world of Chicago baseball lore, right? Jack Buck was that kind of guy and still is in the lore of St. Louis Cardinals baseball. So some of these just unforgettable franchises, these brand name franchises that are out there, there is always a guy. Ben Scully was that guy for the LA Dodgers that you always will remember. If they, you know, called a game during your lifetime, or maybe your dad or your grandfather listened to them, they're always going to reflect fondly on the memories that they forged, that they created through their just unforgettable voices. So rest in peace, John Sterling, a guy that we will never forget, and his masterful calls of, again, one of the most iconic franchises in professional sports, the New York Yankees.
0: Yeah, well said. Well said. 310-840-4910. Even if you're not, if you're a Yankees fan, you want to call in. Absolutely. Even if you're not a Yankees fan, even if you're not a baseball fan, you know, there are just certain names that everybody knows. Every sports fan knows. And I'm sure everybody, just about anybody that has a cell phone, and a brain here over the last 10, 15, 20 years. Once social media has become a thing, the internet has become a thing, you've heard John Sterling's calls. And, oh, yeah. You know, when you watch, you know, the Yankees, they're in the playoffs almost every single year. And so when you watch playoff games on TV every now and then, you know, the networks, whether it's Fox or TBS or whatever it may be over the last several, you know, years here that have had Major League Baseball postseason broadcast rights, every now and then they'll do a nice little radio montage for those teams that are playing. And, you know, it just, John Sterling's voice became synonymous with the New York Yankees. And he became synonymous with one of the, you know, most recognizable voices, that booming voice. And, you know, a guy that was never afraid to make fun of himself, never afraid to laugh it off if he made a mistake. And when you're doing games at 82, 83, 84 years old, like, you're going to make mistakes. And, you know, so that kind of became like, Oh, like John Sterling called a home run again for a ball that was a fly out. But, like, you know, like, he always would laugh it off. And I remember he was on a show on WFAN a couple years ago, and they were like, you know, the fact that you're still doing this is amazing. And, you know, even now and then you make a mistake. He goes, well, he goes, I've never been one to say that I had it all figured out. And so sometimes I just say, John, you idiot, you missed that one. He's the best, man. He was awesome. So easy to get to know. Like I said, I know he would do a show on WFAN, just like a regular sports talk radio show, every now and then, maybe once a year, twice a year, whether it was spring training or in the off season, and just the easiest guy to ever work with. Like, wanted to know everything about your life when he's the one that's been doing this for 40, 50, 60 years. So just an amazing guy. And again, rest in peace. Number to join the show, 310-840-4910. All right, Brad, that being said, we did have some other major big baseball news today as it regards to players on the field and a team that went into this season with a whole lot of question marks about what they were going to do with arguably the best pitcher on the planet. That's the Detroit Tigers, and that is Tarek Skubal. And as we enter tonight, the Detroit Tigers are in first place atop the AL Central, tied with the Cleveland Guardians, both at 18 and 17. But Jeff Passan dropped a bomb this afternoon. Tarek Skubal will undergo surgery to remove, quote, loose bodies in his left elbow. Now, Passan adding that these procedures typically have about a 2 to 3 month recovery time. We went into this season, Brad, thinking, are the Tigers going to trade him or are they not going to trade him? Because he's going to be a free agent at the end of the season, and that's going to cost him probably over $400 million. Like, he's going to break the record for it. Just a pitcher's contract here this offseason. This complicates things. This really complicates things. I think this makes it more likely the Tigers end up trading him, Brad. And again, can they still be in first place? Can they be a playoff-looking team with Tarek Skubal not making his start every 5 days? Yeah, they can. Crazier things have happened, especially in the AL Central. But I think the likelihood is that this team is probably a 500, maybe even less than 500 squad at the trade deadline. And they say, all right, man, are we going to pay him in the offseason or not? We can get maybe a good deal back for him now. We got the lockout coming here. I think the injury to Skubal and this surgery makes it more likely than not that the Tigers actually trade him now at the deadline. I think this is a big development.
2: Yeah, that's interesting. Now, what kind of return are they going to be able to get for him, considering that he's damaged goods right now? That's the $64,000 question in my mind. I mean, they're not going to sell him for a bill of goods by any stretch of imagination, or just a couple of like mediocre prospects. I mean, it should take a moment to back up the truck if you're a contending team and you need an arm. I'm talking to you, Chicago Cubs. That might be a franchise that could be interested in wheeling and dealing for a Tarek Skubal. But how much is the price going to be? I will say this, if they just stay the course and decide to hang on to them, or if they even deal them, you look at Detroit, they're in the ideal division this season. Everybody is mired in mediocrity. We're talking about the NL Central, and every team is above 500. You look at the AL Central right now, the Tigers are tied with the Cleveland Guardians first place, only one game above 500 at 18 and 17 overall. The shockingly good, at least a hell of a lot better than they have been the last couple of years, Chicago White Sox have been one of the surprise sensations in the entire Major League Baseball season. They're 16 and 18 right now, only trailing by a game and a half. Royals at 15 and 19, and the Twins at 15 and 20. To use a football analogy, it's like the NFC South, right? Where if you're a 500 team, you're probably going to make the playoffs, and you may win the division. And that could be the case in the AL Central this year. The downside with Detroit, even with Skubal in that starting five right now, and that rotation, they're number 21 in team ERA over the last couple of weeks. Now, they've blasted, those bats. They're inside the top 10 in WRC plus over the last couple of weeks. So, they've been able to erase some of the miscues of the pitching staff. But it's a 162 game season. Summer officially is not even here yet. And if Skubal does miss a maximum, maybe it goes a little bit longer. Man, that staff is going to be hurting. And Detroit, I think, is going to be the outside looking in of the postseason. So we'll see what the front office does, what the GM does, if they decide to deal him. I say they have to hang on to him. He's got to go out there and probably get 4 or 5 healthy starts once he returns. And then if that's around the trade deadline, and again, back in time, you can deal him. If not, you got to hold on to him because I just don't think the return's going to be adequate enough.
0: Yeah, I mean, look, that's a good point. And here's the other thing to decide now. Is this going to scare teams from signing Tarek Skubal to anything long-term in the offseason, whether the Tigers trade him or not? Yeah. He's going to be a free agent if he gets to the end. No matter what team he's on in October, September, when he gets to the end of the season, he's a free agent. Does this give the Tigers more negotiating power to say, hey, man, like you have these loose bodies? That's something that may then pop back up here. Is this something that other teams use as a negotiating tool to try to lessen his contract and what, like, I thought it was going to be $400 million plus? Then you have the lockout that could be happening that throws a wrench into everything. So honestly, is Tarek Skubal is maybe that four? Does that turn into a three? Hell, does it turn into a two? Yeah. Possibly two? With, yeah. Shorter years. To then, maybe try to have to prove that he does deserve a bigger, fatter contract in another couple of years from now. I mean, again, I think this is the best pitcher on the planet. I know that Paul Skeens exists, but Skubal's done it for a couple more years at just as consistent of a level, and he got off to a great start again this season. Had an ERA of 2.70 through his first seven starts of the season, 45 strikeouts. Not setting the world ablaze, not on pace for over 200 and 220 like he normally is, but still having a pretty damn good year. So does this scare teams from signing Tarek Skubal to a big long-term contract in the offseason? I don't think so. Again, this is only a 2-3, when I say only, it's not like it's costing him the rest of the season. And so I guess it's going to depend on how he comes back and pitches the rest of the year. That's my thoughts. And that's my guess on it. But he said, quote, from my understanding, you just go take it out. I think length of the rehab is probably just getting your spring training building up again, getting your volume up. But the procedure itself, I think, is pretty simple as far as what I've been explained, end quote. So I don't know if this is going to scare teams off. Again, guys have Tommy John almost every year now, and 90% of them come back throwing even harder. So I can't imagine that having a couple of loose bodies, which is such a weird term, getting removed from Skubal's elbow, that this is going to affect the type of pitcher that he is. It shouldn't affect anything in the offseason. But then again, baseball owners sometimes, man, any little piece of cheese they get to give out less money on a long-term contract, they'll jump at.
2: Pat, just for the record, I've had a lot of loose bodies, aka screws, in my head for the last, 15, 20 years. Fans of BetMGM tonight are fully aware.
0: Loose bodies. Like what is floating around in there? How does that happen? The other thing is when guy gets bone chips removed, like how are bones chipping off your elbow bone and they're just floating around in there like it's like a solar system, like a solar system inside your elbow. Here's the loose bodies. Here are bone chips and here is other. Here's your UCL. I guess that's still intact for now. Just a strange injury. And he said it. He goes, it's something that I've been dealing with like all season. And it's like, okay, well, you waited a month to get it checked out, or I guess they got it checked out and it was okay. Yeah, I don't know. Strange to say the least here. But, again, I do think ultimately this makes it more likely than not that the Tigers trade him, because I think there's a lot of uncertainty. And I think the Tigers can definitely try to take advantage of that if they do want to trade him, where they can say, look, these are loose bodies, man. These are just a couple of loose bodies. He's going to be back pitching better than ever. Lockout? Oh, what lockout? Give us your four top prospects and we'll call it a deal. And it just comes down to how much do teams want to pony up at the deadline for Tarek Skubal. 310-840-4910. Let's pivot here really quickly, Brad, because as you are still currently waiting for your Chicago Cubbies to get underway.
2: Yep.
0: Only Mother Nature can slow them down. They've won 11 straight games at Wrigley. Big four-game set with the Cincinnati Reds, who are right behind the Cubbies in the NL Central Division standings. So are you excited? What's the confidence level going into this series here? All the injuries that still persist for the Cubbies. Do you think this series with the Reds maybe gives the Cubbies a couple extra games of breathing room, or are you nervous going into this set with your folks from Ohio?
2: Yeah, it's a four-game series, and you know, ultimately, all I'm asking for is go 2-2. You know, just have a draw effectively by the end of it. I mean, the Cubs get the upper hand; they're gonna, you know, space themselves even more in this division. Already got a two-game lead right now. I mean, the Reds, in terms of their run differential, they're out kicking their coverage. I mean, they're right around zero in terms of run differential. So their team that's been winning by the slimmest of margins. The Cubs have an outstanding, I believe, the highest run differential right now in the NL Central. I mean, the Cubs have been outstanding WRC+. They've been number one, two, or three in that category for the better part of the entire year. The pitching staff, I think, has been good enough. I mean, Matthew Boyd finally found his bearings in his last start after going in with a 7 ERA to begin the season. And, you know, I know they've lost Justin Steele and his rehab for an additional month, and we will be lucky to see him at all this year. Cade Horton's done for the year. He only went out and had one turn of the rotation, and it was brief, and that was all she wrote for the season. The Cubs offense, they're just swinging heavy bats right now and blasting balls all over the damn park. So they're making up for those shortcomings with the pitching staff. The back end is finally starting to get healthy as Danny Palencia is now off the injured list as well. And the relievers have been a little bit better than advertised. So I'm confident in the Cubs. Brandon Combs, our fantastic producer here at BetMGM tonight, not as confident as I am. He thinks eventually the bad luck is going to catch up with them. They just keep plating, dudes. And last I checked, that's fundamental in baseball. Scoring runs, as long as they keep finding green space and having guys touch home plate, it won't matter how good or bad the pitching staff is. The Cubs are here. They're going to be atop the division the entire summer long, and I'll drink to that probably a dozen times over.
0: Oh, hell yeah. All right, I love it. Yo, Brad's saying that my Knicks are going to sweep the Sixers. Now he's saying the Cubs are going to be in first all summer long in the NL Central. He's feeling bold tonight. We love it. We freaking love it. All right, we'll take a short break. We'll take a short break here. Phone number to join the show, 310-840-4910. When we come back, we'll get you a scoreboard update. Knicks and Sixers underway. Flyers, Hurricanes getting tense. Plus, we'll talk some NFL as well, because we got some big news today. Some big news regarding the Rams and their offense. We'll talk about that when we return. He's Brett Evans. I'm Pat Boyle. This is BetMGM Tonight right here on Westwood One Sports.
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1: Welcome on back. BetMGM Tonight, Westwood One Sports. He's Brett Evans. I'm Pat Boyle. Phone number to join the show is 310-840-4910. You can text, you can call 310-840-4910. You could also tweet us, Brad at Noisy Huevos, and I'm at Pat Boyle 44. I said to the guys in the break, I'm already starting to eat my anxiety here. I'm starting to eat my feelings as the Knicks and the Sixers have just tipped off. And I'm on my second plate of dinner tonight just because I like,
2: yeah,
1: talking and doing the show, Brad. I need something in the breaks to like not bite my fingers or not just like sit there and act like a freak. So I'm just eating. I'm just eating more food. And you know what? It's working. Well, the Knicks are up 10-8, 5 minutes into the game. VJ Edgecombe has 5 points for Philly. Paul George has the other three. So far, Embiid 0-for-3 from the field. Maxey 0-for-1. Meanwhile, for the Knicks, Jalen Brunson, 5 points. He's made all of his shots. And Karl Anthony Towns has 3 points. So good start for the Knicks. Again, they're only up by two. It's only 5 minutes into it. But I like what I'm seeing here. First couple of minutes of this series. And Brad, you know, we were talking about it before as well. I'm a house divided right now because I moved to Philly.
2: You are.
1: Got the Philly, Philly girlfriend. She loves all the Philly sports. I love just about every New York sports. Knicks, diehard Knicks fan, Yankee, Giants. And so she's, I know she's got the Flyers game on. She does. She's not a big fan of the multi-view, by the way. She's like, there's too much going on. I can't watch two games at once. And I don't blame her. So she's locked in.
2: Understandable.
1: On the Flyers and the Hurricanes, you know, the other Philly team in playoff action right now, they lead the Hurricanes 2-1 in game two, down 1-0. But I know as soon as that game ends, she's going to flip on Sixers, Knicks, and then we will truly be just one story separating some pure hatred going on. And, you know, the fact that this game, this Knicks Sixers game, it's going to end right before I get off the air at 11 p.m. Eastern. Well, you know, I'm either going to be in a celebratory mood and I'm going to rub it in her face, or it's going to be the opposite. So I got that to look forward to every weeknight once these games end as well. So it's going to be an eventful 2 weeks. That's for damn sure.
2: I tell you what, man, I married a diehard University of Illinois fan. I married a diehard Chicago Cubs fan. I married a Bears fan as well. I married the perfect woman. So I don't have those disputes in my house, but there's a good chance. And I've seen your lady's dog. It's adorable. You're going to be curling up with a pooch for the better part of the next few days. So Godspeed to you.
1: Yeah. I don't think it'll ever get that bad. You know, again, she's kind of fair weather when it comes to the Sixers and the Phillies. Her Flyers, she loves. Her dad, her whole family like played hockey. So she's a massive hockey fan, and she loves the Eagles, and they've kicked the Giants' ass for the last several years. So it's basketball, I think she'll be okay when my Knicks take out the 76ers. The only thing that would make it worse is if the Sixers do knock out the Knicks, because then I'll never hear the end of it. I will never hear the end of it. Let's talk some football, though. We got some football news. We've been bouncing around here. Just gave you an update on those two playoff games in action right now. But Brad, I thought in terms of, you know, you're the big fantasy football guru, and it is May 4th. We do have OTAs and training camp, you know, just around the corner, feels like. But I feel like for the beginning of May, this is pretty interesting, big piece of news here, whether you like the fantasy football or not, if you're just an NFL fan. How about this report from The Athletic? The Rams 1-2 running back combo could be a full-blown 50-50 split, with Kyren Williams operating as the third down back and between the tackles runner, while Blake Corum will be, quote, a change of pace option with explosive capabilities. This is a big surprise to me, you know, considering how great Kyren Williams has been for the last couple of years for LA. He had over 1,250 rushing yards and 10 touchdowns this past season. And Kyren Williams, not bad himself catching the rock, you know, on third down. That's not a surprise, but like, you're just going to take away Kyren Williams' running abilities and give Blake Corum the the advantage in this. I find that hard to. That's something I got to see to believe, because I think Kyren Williams is way too damn good to be playing second fiddle to most running backs.
2: Yeah, look, we got a report that was similar last year. By the way, The Athletic was reporting this, and, you know, it shook out a little bit differently. Now, I will say this. I look at Kyren Williams, you know, when the dust settled on the 2025 season, he only saw 51.3% of the opportunity share. What was interesting is he had a couple of the running backs that were involved around in the rotation as the secondary and tertiary options, including Blake Corum, as Corum saw 27.6% of the opportunity share on the season. You know, Kyren Williams, a guy, it's a little bit better in terms of the yak per attempt, a little bit better in total of missed tackles forced as well. And Williams is RB15 right now in terms of the average draft position in fantasy football. So right now he's going around pick number 29.25 overall. So you're looking in a traditional 12-team league and the early portion of round three. And if he's sitting there sipping pina coladas in the availability pool of my fantasy draft in round three, I'm going to pounce like a panther and grab him, because I think he's still going to see a significant portion of the opportunity share. It could be closer to like a 60-40 split when it's all said and done. I don't think it's going to be full-blown 50-50, because Kyren Williams has been ultra-productive with the ball in his hands, evidenced by the yak per attempt, evidenced by the top 10 ranking in total missed tackles forced. And Corum has shown spurts of being an effective running back, but only 2.56 yak per attempt last season. I was number 56 in the NFL. A little bit better in terms of the shake and bake. You know, you were quoting Talladega Nights earlier in the show. He was number 35 in missed tackles, forced, pretty high missed tackle rate on a per touch basis. He averaged 5.1 yards per touch. That was top 15 in the NFL. That was impressive. But 50-50? Nah, I ain't buying it. 60-40, Kyren to Blake Corum, that is doable.
1: Yeah, the only thing I wonder is if this is actually true, if it is close to 60-40 or even, you know, closer to 50-50, which I on paper I think sounds absurd. Like, in my head, I'm like, there's no way you can take that many touches away from Kyren Williams, a guy who is so damn good. Is this maybe the long approach with the Rams? Are they trying to keep Kyren Williams fresh for the postseason? I know there was a lot of folks, a lot of Seahawks fans that were upset with how Kenneth Walker, how many touches he was ceding to Zach Charbonnet. We know Charbonnet is good. And I was thinking, all right, is this maybe the Seahawks trying to do this for the postseason? We didn't really get a chance to see that, because then Charbonnet tears his ACL and they had to lean on Kenneth Walker. And you, once again, in case you forgot, you found out how freaking good he was when he can dominate a backfield. So it's like, is that the only other thing that the Rams could be doing, is that they're trying to make sure Kyren Williams is fresh all throughout the season so that when the playoffs get there, he's unleashed? Like, is this a NBA-style load management, or did the Rams actually think that Blake Corum could be almost as good, if not better, of a runner than Kyren Williams? I know some of the numbers maybe suggest that he's not far off. To me, just saying that 50-50 Kyren Williams and Blake Corum, that it's just absurd to me.
2: Well, last point I really want to make about this, if you think about it from a fantasy football point of view, you know, a lot of people are going to get really bearish about the situation. They're going to press the panic button. They're like, no way in hell, based on what I'm reading, am I going to go out and draft with third round capital, even Kyren Williams in my high dollar league. Again, the quote from The Athletic, third down back and between the tackles runner. Where do you make your moolah in the world of fantasy football? Guys that splash pay dirt. Who do you think is going to get the majority of the goal line opportunities in this offense? Well, based on this quote, between the tackles runner, it's probably going to be Kyren Williams, because he's trusted inside the red zone. He's a guy's got effective hands as a dump-off weapon and can grind out, again, with that 3.06 yak per attempt, those tough yards between the pipes. So, you know, he's still got double-digit touchdown appeal. And what I feel is going to be one of the most efficient, one of the most aggressive offenses in the National Football League. So, again, round three, I consider a discount. Even if he gets 60% of the opportunity share, there's a definite profit potential in round three of fantasy drafts, merely because the Rams offense is going to be that damn spectacular.
1: Yeah, That's a good point. That is a good point. All right, Brad, let's pivot here because we got some other news over the weekend here about Patrick Mahomes. Remember, tore his ACL in December. What was the poop cherry on top of just a really, you get it, a Sunday for the Kansas City Chiefs last season. Apparently, he is on track to return, not only for the start of the season, for OTA workouts, which are in just a couple of weeks from now, like 2 weeks for some teams, 3 weeks for a lot, right around Memorial Day weekend. Andy Reid said, quote, he's in a position to do everything, I think. So his odds of becoming of being available for week one are rapidly increasing. We talked about, is Patrick Mahomes basically a shoe-in, dare I say the L word, lock to win comeback player of the year? What we know is if he's participating in OTA workouts in May, how the hell do you not think Patrick Mahomes is going to be ready to go for week one? And I challenge anybody. I know our producer Brandon Combs said this last week. How do you not think the Kansas City Chiefs are making the postseason? I know they've got their pockmarks. I know the offensive line is a problem. I know some of their receivers can't be trusted. Mahomes is off an ACL with retribution or revenge on his mind. Chiefs are going to have a big season. He's going to have a monster season. I would not want to be on the other side of the Kansas City Chiefs this season because I think they are going to return and bounce back in a big way and win the division.
2: I don't disagree. Look, the offensive line looks awesome. We're going to talk about Kenneth Walker third if we have time still in this segment here in a minute. I mean, Patrick Mahomes is a freak of nature. He's Wolf.

0: with an aging Travis Kelce. Yes, with an always up in the air Rashee Rice. Xavier Worthy hasn't really lived up to the hype, but he's got suitable weapons around him, to say the least. An improved offensive line, improved ground game. Kansas City is going to storm back with a vengeance. And this does not remotely shock me because the guy just has insane healing power. It's evident.
1: Stay off the weed.
0: I like it.
2: Yeah, that's from producer Brandon Combs. He's just out of his mind. He's going to be the guy. And look, I know Combs said the Chiefs weren't going to make the playoffs last year. Like, you got your win. Like, take it and move on, Combs. The Chiefs are not missing the playoffs. Back-to-back seasons. You are out of your freaking mind. He said in our show chat, Mahomes is not God. He's in that same lull that Brady was in when their teams weren't very good. The difference is he's not playing in the AFC East. Okay. Well, first, I don't think he's going to be in a lull because I think he is amazing. I think he is God, right? I mean, I've seen the guy do ungodly things. I've seen the guy do godly things in the postseason and in the regular season, carrying teams that weren't very good. And so Kansas City coming off a bad year where injuries, were riddled their offensive line. They were down to their third, fourth string tackles by the end of the season when he got hurt. Their run game was no good. Here's the thing. They have Kenneth Walker III now, right,
0: Bingo.
2: Fred? And that's a big, big part of what this next quote here. Here's from Kansas City GM Brett Veach to kind of parlay this topic with another big football news over the weekend. The GM of the Chiefs, Brett Veach, said that they plan to establish the run and lean on defense early this year. He added the team, quote, feels real good about the offensive line. Does that mean Kenneth Walker, in his first year as a Chief, coming off a Super Bowl MVP, Seattle didn't want to re-sign him, the Chiefs grab him? Does that mean Kenneth Walker III is going to be even better than last year? Oh, baby.
0: Yeah, he's going to be. Right now, he's RB13 in early fantasy football best ball drafts. 24.96 is the ADP overall. So, in other words, you're getting him at the round two, round three turn in a 12-team draft. Oh, hells yes. Sign me up now. Yes, I think this is going to be a premium in offensive line. We expect Patrick Mahomes to be back. It's going to lighten the front. He saw a stack rate, 8 or more men in the box last season with the world champion Seattle Seahawks, 27.6% of the time. Walker III also only had around a 50% opportunity share. He was at a full-blown timeshare there with Zach Charbonnet all day, and he was ultra-efficient on a per-touch basis. He was number two in the entire NFL in missed tackles force with 77. And again, he only got 51.3% of the opportunity share. He was number 23 in yak per attempt. So if he is getting now a consistent 15 to 20 touches per game, godlike year for Kenneth Walker III. Again, you're getting him outside the RB1 class. He's a premium RB2. He will be a top five running back this year. Bank on it.
2: Ooh, Brett, you are full of some very bold. I don't know if that actually is that bold, but it sounds bold coming off your tongue. I love it. All right, we'll take a short break. 310-840-4910 is the phone number to join the show. We'll get you a scoreboard update when we come back. Knicks, Sixers, Flyers, Hurricanes, a little baseball as well. And we'll continue to preview the second round of the NBA playoffs when we return. He's Brett Evans. I'm Pat Boyle. This is BetMGM Tonight right here on Westwood One Sports.
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1: All right, welcome on back. BetMGM Tonight, Westwood One Sports. He's Brett Evans. I'm Pat Boyle. Phone number to join the show, 310-840-4910. 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Again, 310-840-4910. 7 seconds left to go in the first quarter. Knicks lead the Sixers 33-24. Good start for the New York Knicks here in game one of the second round of the playoffs. Jalen Brunson doing Brunson things in the first quarter. 14 points on 6 of 8 shooting. Meanwhile, for Philly, Joel Embiid, if this doesn't tell you where this series is shaping up, Embiid's got 8 points. He's 1-for-6 from the field, though, Brad. He's been to the free throw line 6 times in the first quarter. He's 6-for-6. So that's how you get 8 points, despite only hitting 1 out of 6 shots. And then on the ice, end of 2, the Flyers trying to tie the series up at a game apiece after they got dominated in game 1 in Carolina. They still lead the Hurricanes 2-1. No goals in the second period. Ton of penalties. I feel like every time I looked over, one of the two teams was on the power play. He had 5 penalties in total in that second period and 0 goals. So there's your update there. Brad, it looks like your Cubbies are getting ready to start their game finally against the Reds.
2: Even finally!
1: I just heard our producer Brandon Combs said it looks like the sky above Wrigley. It looks like there is no chance they're going to play a game, but here we are. They're getting ready to kick it off.
2: Yeah, it's been an eternity. As Edward Cabrera is warming up on the mound right now, beautiful night sky above Wrigley Field. The winds have drastically calmed down. Temperatures have dropped a little bit after the weather moved through. But, yeah, massive series on tap here. About to begin on the north side between the first-place Chicago Cubs, up to games on who? Their opponent tonight, the Cincinnati Reds. Again, 4-game tilt. This one's going to really provide a lot of punch and an early edge for whoever possibly takes it, and loaded and a rocking and rolling NL Central as everybody is, again, above 500 on May the 4th. Wild.
1: Sorry, so that's my bad. So I'm an idiot. I'm hard of hearing. Combs said it looks like there was never a chance of rain, because then when you said beautiful night sky, I was like, what?
2: It is.
1: Am I hearing things correctly? So, yeah, now you've got a beautiful night sky. All you need is a rainbow, although I don't know if rainbows are possible at night. So maybe if it was in the day, there would be a rainbow. But beautiful night for Cubby baseball, 7:50 p.m. local time. So, I mean, look, they'll be playing basically the entire duration, rest of the duration of our show here. And you get to sign off and you get to watch a whole Cubs baseball game if you want. Sometimes things just work out perfectly, don't they?
2: Yes, they do, and PCA made a brilliant catch on the very first pitch of the game as he was able to track it down, a nearly crash in the ivy in center field, which is nice and lush already there at Wrigley Field. So Cubs already making some highlight reel catches to begin this massive series against the Cincinnati Reds. And, yeah, man, I can't wait. I'm going to crack open a beverage. I'm going to be up until the midnight hour absorbing every single pitch of Cubs and Reds. That's how pivotal this series is early in the campaign.
1: Speaking of which, by the way, let's update our Let's Go Streaking segment here, because we've already got 2 down and 2 to go. Oh. You know, I'm a legend, the passing of a legend, RIP to John Sterling. And wouldn't you know it, the captain, Aaron Judge, goes deep in his first freaking at-bat in Yankee Stadium tonight against the Orioles. So great way to honor John Sterling. Judge goes deep for me. My streak is up to 5. And then our video producer, Michael Montgomery, a.k.a. Monty, the owner and operator of batters-box.com or batters-box, he ended up going with Carter Jansen, and he singled in his first at-bat. So Monty is back with a vengeance, starts a new streak of 1. He's now 15 of 16. And, Brad, you got J.P. Crawford against Atlanta. Combs has Shohei Ohtani against Houston. And I don't think either of those games have started yet. Am I correct on that?
2: Yeah, it's going to be a late night tip with Seattle at home tonight. So there's still an opportunity if you want to get in on any J.P. Crawford. Ohtani, though, has started. I believe he's, what, 0-for-1? He does have a walk and a ground out so far. So Brando's got a couple more opportunities, maybe three. We'll see. And it's a hapless Houston Astros. But Monty, man, great to have you back with Carter Jensen. And, of course, all rise with Aaron Judge in honor and memory of John Sterling. But Yankees right now, ooh, in a wee bit of trouble as Cam Schlittler is out of the game. Bases juice, two out. The Yankees up now 3-1. So this is a massive out, to say the least, from the bullpen trying to get out of this jam as Jake Bird came in for Schlittler. And hopefully he's going to be able to maintain this lead and they can win for the iconic John Sterling.
1: Yeah, really quickly here, Brad. So how about Ohtani? Hasn't gotten a hit now in 7 days. Combs thought he was going to break that streak. So far he's 0-for-1. And then, you know, with the Scooble injury today, you know who the favorite is for the AL Cy Young Award? Cam Schlittler. Remember when you told me to put a couple bucks on it? Oh. Did I?
3: Nope.
2: Yeah.
1: All right, Brad.
2: You should have.
1: See you tomorrow, brother.
2: Adios, amigo. Go Cubs!
1: All right, when we come back, Jaylen Brown going out sad, sounding like a little baby after the Celtics got bounced.
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0: 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You can call or simply just text your thoughts on the show or any of the topics that we dive into, 310-840-4910. 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Again, 310-840-4910. A lot that we've gotten into so far. I'll reset some of those topics. We got a lot still to get into. A couple of live playoff games that we're tracking. It's another Monday night, jam-packed night of sports. You can tweet me at PatBoyle44, but I'll have you covered here all the way through the rest of your evening. Quick programming note, in less than 20 minutes from now, we're going to talk to Pete Jensen. Pete's one of the great follows on Twitter. If you're into hockey and you're into fantasy hockey, if you like betting on hockey, if you're into advanced stats that you don't normally find in your traditional hockey viewing, Pete Jensen is great. He's one of the main NHL fantasy writers on NHL.com, and he's also one of the main contributors to what they call NHL Edge Stats. And NHL Edge Stats, it's awesome. It's like so many, like, for example, and I'm going to ask him about it, like high danger shots. And I'll ask him how they quantify it or how they, you know, describe that statistically. What is a high danger shot in an NHL game? But I think, you know, you and I both know it. If you're watching a game and you see a guy take a wide open clapper in the slot, that's a high danger shot. And so they track stuff like that. They track projected, like, you know, goals allowed rate, you know, sort of how we've kind of incorporated a lot of mainstream advanced analytics and stats into the NFL, where we know what EPA is, expected points average. NHL is doing a great job with that in the last two or three years here, where NHL Edge Stats is becoming more and more mainstream. So Pete Jensen, again, NHL.com, we're going to ask him all the normal stuff about the Stanley Cup playoffs and the top storylines from the weekend and now as we're into the second round in the playoffs in hockey, but also going to, you know, he'll put a fun twist on it with a lot of edge stats. And like I said, high danger shots and high danger goals is kind of the stuff that you can expect with that. So that's going to be a real fun conversation coming up in less than 20 minutes. But I want to get to some of my biggest takes from the weekend. And I think the biggest storyline, the biggest game, the biggest piece of news from this weekend is that the fact that the Boston Celtics blew a 3-1 lead to the Sixers. And you got Knicks Sixers game one right now in the second round. My New York Knicks up by double digits early second quarter. Great start, looking good. By the way, Monty, our video producer, correcting me. EPA is expected points added, not expected points average. So thank you, Monty. I thought I knew the NFL advanced stats like the back of my hand, and I don't. I'm an idiot. Monty's right, and I'm wrong. Thank you, Monty. But good start for my Knicks. But, yeah, like, how did we get here? How were the Philadelphia 76ers down 3-1 in a series that Joel Embiid came back from an appendectomy? And in his first game, they get blown out by 30. How did the Sixers, how did they come back and win that series? Well, after Joel Embiid looked like he had zero conditioning, looked like he wasn't physically ready to play playoff basketball, which wasn't a big surprise to me. The big surprise was the next three games where Embiid looked like prime Joel Embiid. That's why the Sixers came back and won this series. Joel Embiid looked like the guy that won MVP a couple of years ago. And if you think I'm being hyperbolic, again, I can't stand Joel Embiid. As a Knicks fan, as somebody that watched him in the playoffs 2 years ago in the first round, injure Mitchell Robinson on purpose, a series that the Knicks won. it pains me to admit just how freaking good Joel Embiid was in those last three games. Game five, season on the line, in Boston. The Celtics are up 3-1, and Joel Embiid goes for 33 points and 8 assists and shoots 12 for 23 from the field. That includes 0-for-5 from deep. He went 12 for 18 from inside the arc, just bullying his way to the basket, getting to the free throw line, whether you think he's a flopper or not, and I'll get to Jaylen Brown's comments here in just a moment. Game six, Embiid wasn't all that efficient, but his defense was so much better than it had been in the first game and a half of him coming back in this series. Game six, he only scored 19 points, and he only shot 6 of 18 from the field. He wasn't very good from just an efficient standpoint, but he pulled down 10 rebounds, gave the Sixers a bunch of second-chance opportunities, and he dished out 8 assists. Because Boston, you could see it, and that was back on Thursday. The second game that Embiid is back, when he puts up the 33 points, Boston, there was that moment where Joe Mazzulla and the Celtics were like, oh, damn, okay, this might be a problem. We've got to double-team him. We've got to blitz him every possession, and we've got to force somebody else to beat us. And Embiid tried to beat a lot of those double teams, and now he struggled early on in that game six. But once he became a passer, once he became a facilitator, and he opened things up for the other guys on the team, that is where they hurt Boston. That's where in a game six, where I thought to myself going into that game last week, I'm like, all right, Boston had a chance to close them out at home. They blew it. They're not going to lose 2 games in a row. This team almost never loses 2 games in a row in the postseason. And then Tyrese Maxey scored 30. And the rest of the guys on Philly stepped up. Paul George, you know, playoff P. It's become like a joke over the last couple of years. Yeah, playoff P, huh? Paul George, who had started to melt in the playoffs, scored 23 points. Hit 5 of 9 from deep. VJ Edgecombe, an efficient 14 points. Kelly Oubre, an efficient 14 points. The rest of the Sixers stepped up, and it was, again, another case of Boston can't hit their threes. Can't hit their threes, and they're not getting to the cup against the Sixers' interior defense. To see this series turn around so quickly was mystifying to me. And then you look back in retrospect here, the death blow of this series was Jason Tatum getting hurt in game six. Something that maybe started to bother him in game four or game five. I don't know exactly when it happened, but Tatum leaves that game six with an ice pack on his calf or on his knee, goes to the locker room, comes back early fourth quarter, but at that point, the Sixers are already up by 20 points. He doesn't play again. But then he tells us after the game, oh, I'm not concerned. I got no concerns about the knee. I'll be fine. Again, different leg than what he tore his Achilles on last year against the Knicks. And then all of a sudden, Saturday afternoon, Jason Tatum, questionable. And I'm like, oh, come on, was he not going to play? And then about an hour before tip-off, Jason Tatum out for game seven. And so it was Boston's inability to shut down Joel Embiid becoming, turning into prime Embiid again, the Celtics not having a second answer when their threes weren't falling, and the Jason Tatum injury. And you get a perfect storm for a 3-1 comeback. Boston was 32-0 all time in their franchise history when leading a series 3-1. And to make things worse, the Sixers were 0-18 all time in their franchise history when trailing a series 3-1. You combine that together, 50-0 to one side. Well, not anymore. Not anymore, because game seven on Saturday, once again, Joel Embiid with a prime Embiid performance, 34 points, 12 rebounds, 6 assists. In 39 minutes, there was no Jason Tatum to save the Celtics. Jaylen Brown put up the numbers. He put up 33 points, but he failed to hit some big-time shots in the fourth quarter. Boston as a team, once again, just 27% from deep. Clear to see. They couldn't hit their threes. They couldn't score. Plain and simple. They weren't willing to make the adjustments. And I think some of it is arrogance on Joe Mazzulla's standpoint. I think he thought they had this series wrapped up 3-1. And I think that he started to mess with his rotation somewhat. And I think, you know, trying to rely on Nikola Vucevic early in this series. I mean, he didn't even end up playing. Vucevic didn't even get on the floor in Game 7 on Saturday. That's how bad he was. That's how much of a failure that trade was for Boston at the deadline when you fast forward and look at the one playoff series they were in. For Boston on Saturday, it was basically all Jaylen Brown and Derek White. We're going to rely on the two guys that are the two main active core pieces of this team. And if they don't score a combined 70 points, so I guess we're going to lose. And that's exactly what happened. Their starting five was Jaylen Brown, Derek White, and that was the only normal part. The other starters on Saturday, Luka Garza, Ron Harper Jr., and Baylor Shireman. You know how many points the three of those guys combined to score? Three starters. The other three starters in the Celtics lineup. If you thought maybe they scored 15 points and that would be a low total, you'd be wrong. If you thought the other three members of that starting lineup scored 6 points and you thought that would have been a terrible output, you'd be wrong. Those three guys combined to score 0 points. Zero. Not 1 point between the three of them. And I think Joe Mazzulla found out pretty quickly, because the Celtics were down by 13 after the first quarter. I think he found out pretty quickly, this is just not going to work. This is not going to work. Luka Garza only ended up playing 9 minutes for the game. Ron Harper only ended up playing 4 minutes in the game. Baylor Shireman, who was a tremendous piece off the bench for them and at times a member of the starting unit, you know, before Jason Tatum came back, surprising to me, he didn't score a single point. But Joe Mazzulla kind of just got away from that and just said, all right, let's ride our stars here. We'll win this series. And when that didn't happen, when Embiid came back and he looked like prime Joel Embiid, I think the Celtics just got arrogant and they thought, no way we're going to lose three in a row. And then when they got to Game 7 and Tatum didn't play and they got down double digits early on, they needed a miracle. And despite all of that, they were still able to get it down to a one-point game with 2 minutes left. And Peyton Pritchard had a wide-open three in the corner, the reigning sixth man of the year. Guy that won the sixth man of the year last year and had already had a couple of monster games in this series. He bricked it, and that was the last. That was the last time Boston got close in that game. It was 99-98 with about 2 minutes left to go. Sixers ended the game on a 10-2 run. 10-2 run. So it was the perfect storm for how you blow a 3-1 series lead when you've got as much talent and postseason experience as the Celtics do. And then what happened after the game? And I mean, like, within 2-3 hours of that game ending, Jaylen Brown, the guy that was the finals MVP 2 years ago, going on his Twitch stream and immediately crying and complaining about all the calls that the Sixers got and how Joel Embiid is a flopper and how his flopping ruins the league and how the Celtics didn't get any calls and Jaylen Brown, like, literally, like, doing his own film review session on his Twitch stream and putting up plays. And he's like, see, he goes, that's an offensive foul on me. That's not an offensive foul on them. It's not a foul. No, is that a foul on us? Oh, the refs had an agenda. The refs had an agenda. What was the agenda? Like, Jaylen Brown, he just sounds like a little whiny baby. You choked away a series that you led 3-1. Game 7, you know, I had to hear the whole Jaylen Brown deserves to be in the MVP consideration and MVP conversation before Jason Tatum came back. He had a good regular season. He had a really good regular season. He's going to be All-NBA when they release the All-NBA teams, which, when is that? That's probably coming in the next in the next couple of days here, I would assume. I think they do with the All-NBA teams in the second or third round. In the second round, and then we get the MVP announced and all that stuff in the conference finals. So he'll be all NBA. But to, you know, have to hear, oh, Jaylen Brown deserves to be in the MVP conversation. No, he didn't. He was good. The Celtics got the 2 seed for most of the season without Jason Tatum playing. But for a guy that's won finals MVP, basically like the culmination, you won the most prestigious award there is to win. You were the most valuable player in helping your team win the title. Well, that doesn't give you, you know, that doesn't give you protection against criticism for the rest of your career. And so game 7, chips are on the line, season's on the line. After playing most of the regular season without Jason Tatum, Jaylen Brown had one more opportunity without Jason Tatum to be the man, to be the guy, to lead the Celtics to a victory. And like I said, you look at the box score, you look at his numbers, he put up good numbers. Fourth quarter, a lot of missed shots and a lot of delegating to his teammates when he probably should have been the aggressor, when you could have single-handedly willed your way into that game. At home, teams are fatigued, guys are tired, and Jaylen Brown just didn't step up to the light. And then to make the excuses, to cry about the officiating after the game, as if somebody of your stature wouldn't get the foul calls if they were fouls. And that Joel Embiid is a flopper. And Jaylen Brown, like, he's the most ethical basketball player of all time that we should all strive. We should all strive to be just like Jaylen Brown, who never flops, who never fakes anything. Jaylen Brown needs to get all those calls. He just sounds like a little baby. You lost. You blew a 3-1 series lead. Don't cry and complain about it afterwards. 310-840-4910 is the phone number to join the show. When we come back, we're going to talk some Stanley Cup playoffs with Pete Jensen. I'm Pat Boyle. This is BetMGM Tonight right here on Westwood One Sports.
1: The Thunder and Spurs are one series away from a collision course with the MVP finalists. Are we really on the verge of a Wemby versus SGA conference finals? We're just one round away from finding out. Westwood One Sports.
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1: 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I'm Pat Boyle. The phone number to join the show is 310-840-4910. You can text, you can call. Again, that's 310-840-4910. Before I introduce our next guest, let's just get a quick playoff scoreboard update here. Beginning on the hardwood, my New York Knicks are pulling away. It's a dominant first half. They lead the Sixers by 20, 71-51, with under a minute left to go in the second quarter. And then on the ice, it looks like it's coming down to the wire. Could we have a bit of a surprise here in game two after the Hurricanes dominated the Flyers in game one and beat them 3-0? Philly, with two goals in the first 5 minutes of the game, they've been able to make it stand up so far. They lead Carolina 2-1, under 10 minutes left to go in regulation, trying to tie that series up at one game apiece. So to talk some puck, to talk some Stanley Cup playoffs, let's bring in Pete Jensen, who covers betting, fantasy, and edge stats for NHL.com. Pete, what's going on, man? It was a wild weekend in the postseason. It's been an awesome first round. We got the second round upon us now. How are you enjoying the playoffs so far? Welcome to the show.

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0: Yeah, for sure. I mean, they're the net front regions, like the net front center region, and then kind of like off to the side a little bit. Imagine a rectangle like going in front of the goal crease and 2 feet to the left, 2 feet to the right, and then extending up to the face-off dots. Those are the high danger zones. Go a little bit further back than that is mid-range. And then, of course, you could calculate, you know, how a guy or a goalie does with mid-range and long range. And if you combine those two, it's kind of like perimeter shots, longer distance. You see, you know, a guy like Nathan MacKinnon, obviously for the Colorado Avalanche, has dominated the mid-range areas all season long. And then some guys on Vegas, Tomas Hertl, Dorofeev, some of these elite goal scorers that they have control the high danger areas very well. It's a way to indicate net front presence. And, you know, sometimes you have tip goals. Sometimes you have guys making moves in deep in front of the net to beat the goaltenders. Higher percentage looks, but that's what qualifies there. Yeah, Vegas does a really nice job in the high danger zones. They also do a nice job suppressing shots and preventing high danger chances on the other end. And also Carter Hart has been very good in the playoffs so far against high danger chances. So that's a really good combination. If you ask me who has the edge in the series to ultimately win it, I would certainly lean with Vegas. That said, I think Anaheim could give them some problems, and I do have the series going 6 or 7 games. So that's a testament to one of the better young cores in the whole league. They're here ahead of schedule, one of the most improved teams in the league, the Anaheim Ducks. There will be some high-scoring games in this series, I think, without a doubt.
1: Okay. I love that. Speaking of a high-danger goal, by the way, the one that Seth Jarvis just scored for Carolina to tie the game up at 2 with Philadelphia. Snapshot, right kind of entering into the slot area, kind of unabated there. So all of a sudden, we got a tie ball game, and Philly's two-goal advantage all the way back in the first period has evaporated. But let's flash back to yesterday, Pete. Have you ever seen a team, and I don't mean to sound disrespectful by saying this, just in terms of how lopsided the game was, have you ever seen a team less deserving of winning a Game 7 yet coming away with a W than the Montreal Canadiens? I mean, holy smokes. 9 shots on goal is the fewest in a win in the entire history of the NHL postseason. That series as a whole was amazing with them and the Lightning. Neither team ever led by more than a goal at any point during the series. But you mentioned it earlier, the Stones on Jakub Dobish going on the road and outdueling one of the all-time greats in Vasilevsky. How did Montreal win that game yesterday, and how did they win the series against such an experienced Lightning team?
0: Stronger depth than Tampa Bay. I mean, this has been a trend for a couple of years where Tampa has lost in the first round. They're good enough to get with their top elite talent, Vasilevsky, Kucherov, players like that, Point, Gensel, et cetera. But when you go deeper in the lineup, like Montreal's deeper than them, and you saw it with guys like Newhook, Josh Anderson, some of these other, you know, diamonds in the rough that were scoring big goals in the clutch for Montreal. And Montreal has one of the best, I have to say, if it's not the San Jose Sharks, who are going to be arriving very soon with Celebrini, Will Smith, Michael Misa, et cetera, it's probably the second best young core. And the deepest young core in the NHL is the Montreal Canadiens. So you saw different contributions from different guys throughout the series. Lane Hudson was a stud, scored the game 3 winner. There was Juraj Slafkovský pretty much won the first game on his own. You also have Nick Suzuki, who's a great young captain and scored some big points in the series. And Cole Caulfield, a little quiet, but he scored 50 goals in the regular season. So I think you get my drift. There are so many 25 and under players on this team that I think even though they were heavily outshot, they were well-rounded, they were opportunistic, and the goaltender, most importantly, was extremely opportunistic and was able to steal that game with such a lopsided shots on goal, 29-9. No, I haven't ever seen something like that, to answer your question.
1: Yeah, I mean, it's crazy. And so, you know, again, we know of Vasilevsky. A lot of, you know, we know of Jeremy Swayman, even though Boston's on their way home right now. Carey Price has had some legendary postseason runs. Do you think Jakub Dobish in what his rookie season could become one of the next all-time great goaltenders? Like, how far do you think Montreal can go just on the backs of their goaltender. I know they got a tough series coming up with Buffalo, who's been fresh and ready and waiting for them. But do you think Jakub Dobyš is good enough to maybe, not single-handedly, but stand on his head and carry Montreal maybe to a cup final?
0: I mean, Montreal has a ceiling of going to the cup final this year. I think 2-3 years from now, they have a ceiling of winning a championship. Maybe they're not quite there yet. They're going to have to improve some things. Certainly on the power play, they were really bad the last couple games of the series against Tampa Bay. That's got to get better. Buffalo has some firepower. Buffalo has some two strong goalie options. We saw UPL falter for them in game two. They switched right to Lyon. They never looked back. Montreal also has Jacob Fowler, a nice quality backup who's also a rookie who I think has a higher ceiling than Dobyš long term. So that dynamic is going to be interesting in the years to come. But here and now, the team has played very well in front of Dobyš all season long. Wins per game, he's among the top goalies in the league, and he still is rookie eligible, like I said. So he's been a great story. Can he beat Buffalo in a 7-game series? Yes. I picked Buffalo in 7, but that series is a coin flip of two great young teams and two big surprises this year. So it's going to be fun to watch. He has them right in the thick of things in the Eastern Conference. And especially if Carolina, maybe they won't sweep Philly, but if they win in 4 or 5 and they're sitting there for a week and a half, I kind of would rather have Buffalo or Montreal against the Hurricanes, whose scoring tends to dry up the deeper they go in the playoffs year after year.
1: Yeah, and that kind of feels like it's Carolina's year. And I know we got the game going on right now, so I wanted to see how it finished before I asked you any questions. But there is still 5.5 minutes left to play, so I will ask you about Carolina right now. Like, if this isn't the year for Rod Brind'Amour and the Hurricanes, who have gotten close to winning Lord Stanley's Cup, and it feels like they've been on the doorstep, like, you know, while some other teams in the East, it's been their year and they've gotten there, and you had the couple of years with Tampa Bay, and now most recently the Florida Panthers kind of hopped right over them. Florida's not even in the postseason. Tampa Bay's out. Like, they should be the team to beat. So is this the year Carolina finally gets it done here, Pete, or do you think that maybe this Eastern Conference is freaking wide open and maybe Philly could come back? And then, you know, like you said, Buffalo and Montreal, seems like you like there was either of those two teams' chances if they've got the conference finals date with the Hurricanes.
0: Right. So, I mean, it certainly could be their year to come out of the Eastern Conference. I mentioned some of those concerns I have. Freddie Anderson, it's not the first time he's been lights out the first two rounds, and then some hiccups later on. The one year they lost to the Rangers in the second round and kind of let the series slip away in that last series. They've played tough series with the Florida Panthers, but some of those series, one of them ended in a sweep, I believe, and the other one maybe went 5 games, and they were tight games, but they didn't have the finishing ability late in games. So that's what worries me about them. If I were to put them up against Colorado, let's say in the cup final, I would pick Colorado. That was my preseason pick to win the cup, and it was also my pre-playoff pick. I had Colorado over Buffalo, but I was torn between Buffalo and Montreal because I knew both of those teams have a high ceiling. So to answer your question, I mean, it should be their year to come out of the Eastern Conference, that Florida isn't there, and they're the safest team to do that. But that's not to say they're invincible and that they're going to steamroll through whoever they play in the third round.
1: Talking to Pete Jensen here on BetMGM tonight, Westwood One Sports. I'm Pat Boyle. Pete covers fantasy, betting, and edge stats for NHL.com. Does a tremendous job. We're talking puck. We're talking Stanley Cup playoffs here. Pete, if game one was any indication of what to expect from the Avalanche and Wild series, it might be one of the great postseason series of all time. 15 goals and an absolute slobber knocker last night in Denver. The Avs win it 9-6, but should we expect more of that madness, nonstop goal scoring cavalcade, or no? Because kind of both teams, players and coaches, said in their postgame pressers last night, this is not the way we play. I mean, and I know what they mean. They were two of the top four defenses in hockey this year. So I'll ask you, what do you expect the rest of this series? Defensive battles, or do you think any game could erupt like the one last night? And then at part two, do you think this is the year? I know what you said, your pre-playoff pick. Do you still think Colorado is going to break the President's Trophy curse this postseason, or will they be playing in that cup final?
0: I mean, barring injury, they really have a great chance to beat anybody in their path. Minnesota might be their toughest opponent from here on out, so that's going to be challenging. It's kind of like last year where they met up with Dallas in the first round, kind of let the game seven slip away. They lost to Rantanen, who they traded earlier in the year. They don't have to run into Rantanen. They don't have to run into the Florida Panthers of the past 2 years that Edmonton fell short against. So those are good things. They have a roster with a lot to play for. They won in 2022. They got Kadri back. He scored a big goal last night in transition. Huge addition. I mean, in the series against Minnesota, the center depth of the Avalanche is superior, to say the least, compared to the Wild. I do expect some adjustments here in game two and at different points in the series. Both teams have a goalie to turn to if they need to. It's Wedgewood so far for the Avs, but Blackwood is just as good. And same for Minnesota with Gustavsson. Gustavsson was their 1A all year. Wallstedt's a rookie. He's been playing outstanding, had four shutouts in the regular season. So he deserves where he's gotten. But both teams have that luxury where they could turn back to the other guy and make adjustments and find a spark plug. But yeah, what you said, I mean, the top two teams in team save percentage this season in the regular season, number one, Colorado, number two, Minnesota. You wouldn't have known it from watching that topsy-turvy game. And there's so much elite offense on both sides. So it's, I think you're going to see a lot of different results in this series. But yes, there will be more high-scoring hockey in this series the rest of the way.
1: Okay. All right, one more for you here, Pete. We're talking to Pete Jensen, covers fantasy, betting, and edge stats for NHL.com. As I watch the Flyers just get stoned there on a breakaway chance with 4 minutes left to go, still tied with the Hurricanes. Talking to Pete Jensen here of NHL.com. So I know you like Buffalo. You like the Sabres. First postseason for them in almost 15 years. If they are going to get past Montreal, and if they're going to get to the Cup Final, what do you think is going to take them there? Like, what are the keys? What does Buffalo have to do better than their opponents? And what are the top, couple of names we need to look out for

0: who's playing in his first postseason. And it's been cool to watch a lot of these different guys, namely the top two players on the Buffalo Sabres, Rasmus Dahlin and Tage Thompson. They've been through all the bad times, all the bumps in the road, all the disappointments, and they're the two leaders on the team. Those are the two guys, Dahlin first and Tage second, that I would rank in the Conn Smythe board. If you were going to say, if the Sabres were to win the whole thing, who would be most likely to win it? I would say probably one of those two, but Alex Lyon has also been a great story. He's been a little bit more consistent than Ukko-Pekka Luukkonen this year, but the Buffalo Sabres, for anyone who hasn't been paying close attention, this is the best team in the NHL since early December in terms of record. And they didn't falter, even though they dropped that game two to the Bruins. They took care of business the rest of the way for the most part. So yeah, just a very deep team, two strong goalies, and they have the blueprint. I mean, how crazy is it that Lindy Ruff has them back here after he coached the Sabres for like 17 years earlier in his career and took them to the Cup final and back-to-back Eastern Conference finals? And how fitting for this guy to be the guy that ended not only the 14-season playoff drought, but the playoff series win drought, which was dating back to 2007. Pretty crazy stuff.
1: Everybody loves a good comeback story, Pete. And Lindy, somebody that played for Buffalo for a long time, coached him for a long time back here. I mean, that's a Hollywood script if I could ever think of one. But yeah, if you told me the Sabres were going to be having a better chance of winning a title in their respective sport than the Buffalo Bills, I would have thought you were crazy 12 months ago. But that is where we currently are. Game one with the Sabres and the Habs, by the way, coming up on Wednesday. So just under 48 hours from now. Got a great one. Great finish coming with the Flyers and the Hurricanes, Pete. So I'll let you get to that, brother. Thanks so much for your time. And I hope to catch up with you soon here in the rest of the postseason.
0: Yeah, anytime. Great to join you. And looking forward to the rest of the second round here. If the first couple of games are any indication, it should be a thriller.
1: Oh, yeah. That's for damn sure. All right, there you have it. Pete Jensen, he covers fantasy betting and edge stats for NHL.com. So talking some Stanley Cup playoffs, talking some puck. We're going to continue because I got some more extended thoughts on both of those games yesterday. A Game 7 thriller. How the hell did the Canadiens win that game? And then also the Avalanche and the Wild. Plus, we'll get you a scoreboard update on the two playoff games going on right now. Flyers-Canes, Knicks-Sixers, and we got a couple more playoff games that are minutes away from starting. I'm Pat Boyle. This is BetMGM Tonight right here on Westwood One Sports.
2: 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Stanley Cup playoffs viewership is surging year over

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1: 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I'm Pat Boyle, the phone number to join the team. What am I talking about? The phone number, you want to join our team? You can join our team. I mean, you join our team on the show. You want to join the show? It's 310-840-4910. That's 310-840-4910. Well, you can tell where my brain is at. I am locked into playoff mode. I'm watching the Knicks. I'm in euphoria. The Knicks are up, crushing the Sixers right now by nearly 30 points. It's a 27-point game early on in the third quarter. Absolutely loving what I'm seeing here in game one. I kind of expected it. I don't want to get carried away with how the rest of this series is going to go. I know Brad said, I got to sneeze. So maybe this is a good time to check myself. The sporting gods reminding me, slow down. Don't get carried away. It's just one game. Could also be the cayenne pepper that I put in my dinner earlier. And then, you know, you ever eat something spicy and your nose starts running? And you feel like you got it all off your fingers, and then you kind of like, you know, go like that, wipe your nose, and then you get the pepper inside your nostrils. I think I've done that, and so I feel like I've got like the uneasiness of feeling like I'm going to sneeze. Anyway, that's what happens when you do the show from your own studio at home. You get to eat dinner in between the breaks, and then sometimes it comes back to bite you. But the phone number to join is 310-840-4910. Again, I know Brad said he was very bold and brash, and he thinks the Knicks are going to sweep the Sixers. I think Knicks in six. Because they're just not going to make it easy. They won't. They won't make it easy. Joel Embiid has been too damn good over these last couple of games, coming back from that appendectomy. But I did think the Knicks were going to dominate game one. And because they are the better team, and I do expect them to win the series, but more importantly, because the Sixers just played game seven on Saturday night in Boston. That is like the emotional toll that that takes on you. The lack of rest. The Knicks haven't played since Thursday. The Sixers just played game seven in a different city on Saturday night. They had to fly home, which isn't a long flight from Boston to Philly. And it's what, a 45-minute flight. But still, you got to get on a plane. You do have to fly. You come home. You decompress on Sunday. You maybe get a little bit of a light shoot around and practice in, and you go over some film for what you did against the Knicks during the regular season and what to expect. And then all of a sudden you wake up on Monday and it's time to either, you know, they probably took the train from Philly to New York, but you still have to travel. It's still a 2-hour, 3-hour excursion to get there, to get into New York City, and then all of a sudden say, hey, game one, quick turnaround. You know, every other night in the playoffs becomes exaggerated when you then have to play a whole new series against a whole new team with travel involved, traveling from the other city to your home, then your home to the other city, and the Knicks have just been waiting there for him. And so, I did think the Knicks were going to dominate. I didn't think they were going to be up by 30 points midway through the third quarter, but that is certainly the case right now. I'm loving every second. Jalen Brunson, 27 points on 10 of 14 shooting. Karl-Anthony Towns has 17 points and 6 assists, and OG Anunoby's got 18 points. Get this. I mean, just how easy it's been for the Knicks so far tonight. And remember, their last game was a historic, like, signal the panic, signal the warning flag and the alarm bells for everybody else in the league to take notice. Everybody else in the Eastern Conference, when the Knicks put up 140 on the Hawks and they led the game by 61 points at one point. The Knicks have 90 points midway through the third quarter here. They could very easily put up another 130, 140 points tonight. The Knicks are shooting 68% from the field. 68%. That's absurd. This is a Sixers team that held the Celtics to basically 100 points every game throughout the entire series. And the Knicks have 93 midway through the third quarter. They just hit another three. So this is beyond what I expected. I expected a dominant performance. This is beyond what I expected. Knicks are up by 31 points. I love it. Love every second of it. All right, on the ice. All right, actually, you know what? Let me get you the other playoff update here. Because Spurs and T-Wolves underway. Again, Anthony Edwards is suiting up tonight for the Minnesota Timberwolves. A pretty remarkable turnaround from his injury status just a couple of days ago where you thought maybe Anthony Edwards wouldn't be ready to go until game three, game four at the earliest. And here he is playing in game one here for the Minnesota Timberwolves. He is coming off the bench, though. That is the first thing I do want to acknowledge here when I tuned in to watch the game as it tipped off on the multi-view. Anthony Edwards not in the starting lineup for Minnesota. So that kind of tells you right off the bat, he's going to play limited minutes. He is not going to play 35, 40 minutes in this game. It might be 25. He might scratch 30. But Anthony Edwards is coming off the bench to start this game. The Spurs lead the T-Wolves 11-8, 4 minutes into the ballgame. Jaden McDaniels and Rudy Gobert have 4 points each for Minnesota. Wemby, 2 points, 3 rebounds. He's already got 3 blocks in the first 4 minutes of the game. Unbelievable. Unreal. Wemby, 3 blocks in the first 4 minutes. On the ice, the Flyers and the Hurricanes are headed to overtime in game two. Again, Carolina leads that series 1-0. And then the Ducks and the Golden Knights. Anaheim and Vegas underway from Sin City. Game one of the other second round series in the West. And they are scoreless. When we come back, we'll do hot or cold to kick off hour number 5. We'll keep you posted on all the postseason action when we return. I'm Pat Boyle. 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
20: You know, one of the weirder things I've seen on social media lately is parents feeding their babies butter, like whole sticks of butter. They swear that it helps them feel fuller after meals and get a good night's sleep, among other things. There's actually something to this. You know, butter is full of fat, which a rapidly growing infant needs, but eating butter all the time results in, quote, boxing out other important nutrients they need as well. Spokesperson for the Academy of Nutrition and Dietetics told us she recommends half a teaspoon to a teaspoon melted and then added to a puree. Or as they get older, you can drizzle oil or melted butter over cooked vegetables, she told us. We never say just give butter by itself, and it's not the only source of fat she would recommend. Avocados, hummus, fish, they are great sources of fat as well, and also great foods to introduce. I'm Dr. Sanjay Gupta, helping you live a better life.
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0: to BetMGM tonight here on Westwood One Sports. I am a very euphoric Pat Boyle because the Knicks are up by 30 points here in game one against the 76ers. And we are brought to you by BetMGM. 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You can watch the show live on Twitter at BetMGM tonight. 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Our talking text line is 310-840-4910. Open phone lines for you here in this final hour. Anything that you want to get to from the weekend that we haven't touched on yet, if you're just joining us, anything we've talked about on the show or any of the top stories from the weekend, you can call in, you can text in 310-840-4910. Before we kick off the final hour with a little hot or cold here, in case you missed anything, we talked with the great Kevin Harlan earlier in the show, one of the great goats and legends of the broadcast industry. You can go back on the Odyssey app. You can download the BetMGM Tonight podcast and hear what Kevin Harlan had to say about each one of the second round postseason series in the NBA playoffs. We asked him, of course, we asked him about Taco Bell with Cinco de Mayo tomorrow, and he is going to keep it. He's going to keep it authentic. He's going to get some authentic Mexican food. Even though I said, hey, I have no problem with anybody that wants to get a little Taco Bell to celebrate tomorrow on Cinco de Mayo. We talked to Pete Jensen, who covers fantasy betting and edge stats for NHL.com. We got into Jamal Mosley getting fired by the Magic. We got into the passing of a legend in John Sterling. Rest in peace to the Yankees' iconic radio voice for nearly 40 years. And, of course, Aaron Judge has already gone deep for the New York Yankees tonight, and they lead the Orioles. So, been a jam-packed show. But let's get you a scoreboard update here before we get to a little hot or cold with producer Brandon Combs. Again, my Knicks are up by 30 points. 28 to be exact. It's 96-68 with 4 minutes to go in the third quarter here in game one at Madison Square Garden. And again, I figured that the rest disadvantage for Philadelphia would be a big problem for them tonight, playing that emotional game seven on Saturday against Boston. And that and the fact that the Knicks just cannot miss. Again, it's basically a 30-point game right now in the third quarter. Anthony Edwards is coming off the bench in game one for Minnesota, and he has just entered the game. He entered the game about 3 minutes ago. He's already got a rebound and an assist, but he has not taken a shot. Again, a dramatic 9-day turnaround from a hyperextended left knee and bone bruise. Ant-Man playing in game one between the Spurs and the T-Wolves. San Antonio leads 17-14. Victor Wembanyama already compiling one hell of a stat line. 2 points, three rebounds, one assist, and he's got three blocks in the very first quarter. So Spurs up by three. And then on the ice, we've got overtime action right now. Flyers, Hurricanes, game two. Carolina leads 1-0. It's 2 goals apiece here in OT. Next goal wins it. Would it be a 2-0 lead for Carolina, big favorites in this series, or can Philadelphia produce the first shock here and win game two on the road? And then game one in Vegas between the Golden Knights and the Ducks, they are scoreless 6 minutes into the first period. All right, let's get to a little hot or cold here. Producer Brandon Combs, who I know is watching his Cubbies with a lot of anxiety as well. They were down 3-0, but Combs, brand new ball game for the Cubbies, who just cannot lose right now at Wrigley Field.
1: Yeah, man. Look, it's been fun to watch. It's been fun to watch over the weekend. Sweep of the Arizona Diamondbacks. And now Seiya Suzuki, Cubs down 3-0, needed every bit of his 3-run home run that he hit 455 feet with an exit velocity of 112.5 miles per hour. Just nuked.
0: Ooh.
1: Just nuked the baseball. So 3-3 now.
0: Which street did that end up on?
1: It ended up in the bleachers. But, yeah, center field, I mean, thing was an absolute missile. Yeah.
0: I was going to say, you hit something 455 to either left or right field, that's going to end up in somebody's apartment or on the street. Like, well, hopefully your car doesn't get smashed. Have you ever been, Combs, have you ever been on the streets of Wrigleyville?
1: Yeah.
0: During a game? Maybe you didn't have tickets to a game, or maybe you left a game early and, you know, because it was a blowout one way or another, and then a home run gets hit onto the street. Have you ever witnessed anything like that?
1: I haven't been on the street when a home run gets hit, but I have seen it happen. I've you know, been in the bleachers when balls have flown out over the street. But look, those guys who are out there waiting for the balls to land that live down the block or whatever the case is, and they're just hanging out, you know, outside of the stadium. They know when a ball's coming. They know how to read the crowd. They know how to listen and then find the ball. They do a fantastic job, man. It's crazy. When you go to Wrigley, whether it's for a concert or for a game, you always know the people that live in the area because they're out on the curb in their lawn chairs, ready to go. Like, if there's a concert there, they're just listening to the concert from outside Wrigley. If there's a game, they've got the radio outside. They're listening to Pat Hughes and Ron and doing all that stuff. And it's just fun, man. It's just a great atmosphere at Wrigley Field.
0: Are you watching? If you're outside and you can't see the action, right? I know mm-hmm. that there's the folks that have like the rooftop
1: yeah.
0: views that can look down into Wrigley Field. And I think they've monetized a lot of that, right? Like the Cubs technically purchased a lot of that rooftop space.
1: They
0: so that
1: did.
0: Like then they charge you yeah. to watch a game from that.
1: They own all of the apartment buildings, all of the rooftops anyways. I don't know if they own the buildings, but I do know that they monetize and they own the rooftops for sure. But there is ways that you can like watch. I mean, there's you know, if you go around the right field corner, there's a huge screen over that they have just sitting out in a huge field with, you know, places where you can sit and you can watch the game. But if you're just, you know, getting the full atmosphere of what it's like Wrigley Field in like the 90s and you're just hanging out outside with people that just love the Cubs and listen to the game, play catch. There's all sorts of stuff. There's a firehouse that's right there. So sometimes you see the firefighters out there throwing the ball around, hanging out, watching the game inside the firehouse. It's a lot of fun.
0: All right, nice. So yeah, so you had to wait a little bit. Rain delay. It's yeah. beautiful now in Chicago. He's down 3-0 early, 11-game home win streak on the line, and Seiya Suzuki has already mashed a home run. So you got 3 apiece, and you got a little late-night Cubs baseball, later than you're used to seeing when they're at home.
1: Yeah.
0: All right, Combs. What do you say we kick off a little hot or cold, brother? What do you got?
1: All right, hot or cold. Let's start right there in the NBA. Let's go. Jamal Mosley deserved to get fired by the Magic. Hot or cold?
0: Yeah, that's hot for me. We started the show with this at 6 p.m. Eastern, so I figured it's fair to reset probably the biggest news of the day. From the results this past weekend, Orlando blowing a 3-1 series lead for Detroit. But you know, a lot of the reports was that this firing was coming. Basically, anything short of a trip to the NBA Finals, which, like, really? You really were dying to get rid of the guy that badly? You know, we heard some explosive reports in the days between their first play-in game that they lost to Philly and before the second play-in game, which then became a must-win against the Charlotte Hornets, that the Magic were getting ready to fire Jamal Mosley. And at the time, I was like, okay, it feels weird that those reports are coming out before a team season even ends. Like, if that's happening, chances are somebody from within the team's camp is leaking that, or within the front office is leaking that. And there were some reports that, again, however much, you know, some from some credible NBA reporters, that an unidentified star player was going to demand a trade if Jamal Mosley was not fired at the end of the season. Now, who the hell do you think that would be? If there's any truth to that, it's Paolo Banchero. I think this was coming from the Orlando front office. I think Jeff Weltman, their president, was dying to get rid of Jamal Mosley. You know, again, this is a guy that has brought the Magic from being a rebuilding team the last couple of years. They get Paolo Banchero, they get Franz Wagner. This season, they make the big push to trade for Desmond Bane, and then they largely underperformed throughout the regular season. But I think this is a case, like, you traded 4 first-round picks for Desmond Bane. He's a good player. I like Desmond Bane. You couldn't save those first-round picks to maybe get a pony up for Giannis at the trade deadline? Like, you traded for Desmond Bane. You've taken yourself out of the Giannis sweepstakes. You want to talk about a team that had a nice young core that, like, you want to see what they can do, and then if you need to make a drastic move, four first round picks, like it probably maybe it takes five, maybe it takes six. But like you still would have had those to try to trade for Giannis, who then gives you a championship window. Desmond Bane's a nice player. He's not elevating you over the Celtics or the Knicks. He's just not. And that's the front office that decided to do that. And now they get bounced in the first round. Granted, a series they shouldn't have blown. They get bounced in the first round, and Paolo Banchero regresses this year in the regular season, and you fire the coach. He's not the scapegoat for this team and whatever issues they're going to have. I don't think we go into next year looking at the Orlando Magic like they're a championship contending team either. So then what's going to get them over the hump? Are you telling me Billy Donovan's going to come here and make this a championship caliber team? I don't think so. So I think this is on the front office, but they needed somebody to scapegoat, and it's the head coach, Jamal Mosley, and I don't think he deserved to get fired.
1: So I'm not going to say he deserved to get fired, but we knew it was coming. And to be honest with you, the Magic have been after Billy Donovan for a long time. I mean, they wanted Billy Donovan a while ago. He didn't want to leave Florida to go to Orlando. He ends up leaving Florida a couple years later and goes to the Bulls. But I think that it's a sure. I think that's why they fired Mosley. It had nothing to do with the fact that they went to the playoffs, and it had nothing to do with the fact that they blew a 3-1 lead. It had to do with the fact that, one, Paolo Banchero clearly doesn't like him, and two, they want Billy Donovan. And I think Billy Donovan takes over this team. It's home for him, basically. So I think that that's why Jamal Mosley gets fired. And I do think that within a week, maybe even 2 weeks, if it even takes that long, you're going to find out Billy Donovan is taking this job.
0: Wow, so you're pretty dead set that Billy Donovan's going to be the next Magic head coach as well? Because I know Brad felt strongly about it.
1: Yeah.
0: And I don't really see any candidates on paper that would be a better, you know, that's like, oh, no, Billy Donovan ain't going to be the coach because this guy's available. So
1: there's going to be a couple guys who are available that you know, you look at and you have big names, but the Magic have been after him for so long. He's like that golden goose. And now they have a chance to go get him, and he doesn't have anything standing in his way. He's not at Florida. He left the Bulls. So there's nothing stopping Billy Donovan from taking this job, and I think the Magic are going to pay him.
0: Yeah, and I'm just like, I'm looking at the other teams here in this postseason that are still playing that, like, maybe Orlando thinks they can maybe wait out for. Like, J.J. Redick, no. Oklahoma City's not firing Daigneault, even if they get bounced by the Lakers, like that, there's no shot that's happening. Minnesota's not getting rid of Chris Finch. Mitch Johnson's not going anywhere with San Antonio. The Knicks aren't going to fire Mike Brown after 1 year. I don't think the Sixers are going to fire Nick Nurse. So then it just comes down to Cleveland with Kenny Atkinson. I doubt it. And I don't think Orlando would be like holding out hope for Kenny Atkinson if they have Billy Donovan available. So then the other one would be Detroit with J.B. Bickerstaff, and it doesn't feel like they're going to fire him because of the success they've had this year. So, yeah, it kind of feels like it's Billy Donovan or it's somebody, some assistant not out of the woodwork, but somebody that we're not even thinking of could be the next head coach by the Magic. Okay. All right, let's move on. Next hot or cold here, Combs. I asked this to Brad before, but it's pretty incredible that we are, 40 games into the season here for every baseball team. We're close to that. We're about 34, yeah. 35 games. And everybody in the NL Central is above 500. So hot or cold, the NL Central will have three playoff teams this year.
1: Hot. Very hot. And I told you this before the season started. I'm high on the Reds. I'm still high on the Pirates. And obviously, I hope the Cubs can continue to find ways to win despite all of the injuries. And you know, as long as they continue to do that, as long as they continue to have these streaks where, sure, maybe they'll lose four games in a row, but then they're going to win another five or six, and they keep going, you know, 7-3 in their last 10, 6-4 in their last 10, they're going to win some baseball games. And I've heard the rumor, Baseball Prospectus saying 85, 86 wins is going to win this division. Like, I think it's going to be more than that ends up winning this division. I think that the Cubs, the Reds, and the Pirates are going to be your three playoff teams out of the Central Division. And to be honest with you, I wouldn't be shocked. I wouldn't be stunned if they had four teams out of the Central Division make the playoffs.
0: Wow. So just one. So each division winner and all three wildcard teams coming out of the NL Central. We haven't had that, right, since since Major League Baseball only expanded to six teams, 4 years ago?
1: Yeah.
0: And I don't think we've ever had four teams in one division. That would be history.
1: It's never happened.
0: Yeah.
1: You've had three teams from a division, but you've never had four teams from a division.
0: Yeah, I mean, at this point, again, it is still early. We're only a couple of weeks away, I think, from that disclaimer of being able to say it's not early anymore. But this has been an incredible start, you know, again, with how much the Phillies and the Mets have sputtered. I think the Phillies are cooked, even though they've got on a bit of a hot streak here since they fired Rob Thompson. They're still five games under, and they're still 10 games out of first for the NL East. The Mets have been an atrocity. I don't think the Marlins or Nationals will be good. You know, those are two teams that are under 500 that look like they'll probably be there for the most of the season. So, yeah, it's very viable for me to think one team out of the NL East, what it's going to come down to is whether or not the Padres get a wild card spot. And I think they will. So I don't think four teams from the NL Central, but I do think I'll go hot here, Combs. And this is a change for me over the last couple of weeks, changing my opinion. I do think three teams from the NL Central will get in. I said it before the season. I said the Brew Crew would win the division, much to your chagrin.
1: You're crazy.
0: I said the Cubbies would be a wild card team. But now at this point, I do think despite having a negative run differential, and not just a negative run differential, the Reds are a negative 22, which is incredible. Like, they win close games or they get blown out. Mm-hmm. To have a negative 22 run differential and be six games over 500, that's pretty crazy. But I do think they're a pretty good ball club. And I think that they're, you know, a lot of their young players are really starting to put it together. Like, Ellie De La Cruz is having a career year. Sal Stewart has been phenomenal. He's going to be in the running for Rookie of the Year. And some of their other guys, you know, Nathaniel Lowe is hitting the cover off the ball, despite the fact that he's already missed about 10 to 12 games. And their starting rotation's pretty solid. You know, it's not deep, but it's been pretty solid. So I'll say the Reds end up being a playoff team, and that's where I think that third team comes from. So I'll agree with you. I'll go hot as well.
1: Yeah, I think if the Brewers are going to get in, it's going to be the fourth team. They're going to be the team that barely backs into a wild card. Look, I get what you're saying, and I understand. They're losing again tonight to the St. Louis Cardinals, who are coming out of absolutely nowhere. They're down 5-1 in the eighth. But the Brewers, look, they just don't have the same pitching staff that they had last year. Their lineup isn't as good. They're not scoring the runs the way that they were last year. Last year was a good season for them. Last year was a season nobody saw coming. I know you want to hang on to it because it was your preseason take, but I think at some point here, probably by the end of May, you're going to be like, I was wrong about the Brewers.
0: Really? You think at the end of May I'd be giving up on this team?
1: Yes.
0: The Brewers could be eight games under 500 at the All-Star break, and I'm not going to give up on them.
1: Yeah, you're that guy. No matter what, I'm not giving up on my take. And not until September 30th, when the season is over, even though they're eliminated on September 10th, I'm not giving up.
0: Hold on, Combs. I just said I'm changing my opinion. I did think initially only two teams out of the NL Central would make the postseason. I think it will be three now.
1: Mm-hmm.
0: I think it will be three, but I'm not giving up on the Brew Crew. Not when they got the best manager in baseball in Pat Murphy.
1: Stop. Now you're just trolling.
0: How are you going to tell me this now guy's not the best trolling. Manager in baseball? He's literally won manager of the year back-to-back seasons.
1: The best manager in baseball, Pat. Best manager in baseball is in Los Angeles, who's won two straight World Series. That's the best manager in baseball.
0: You think Dave Roberts is a better manager than Pat Murphy?
1: I think there's a lot of managers right now.
0: My nine-year-old nephew.
1: Tito Francona is a better manager than Pat Murphy.
0: My nine-year-old nephew could manage the Dodgers to a World Series victory.
1: So you're going to tell me Terry Francona is not a better manager than Pat Murphy?
0: Tito Francona is a tremendous Hall of Fame manager. He got the Reds to the postseason last year. That was awesome. That was an awesome job, and he's got the more decorated resume for sure.
1: Aaron Boone?
0: Look, I like Booney. I'm one of the, I feel like, minority Yankee fans that doesn't want Aaron Boone fired. But I don't think he's a better manager than Pat Murphy.
1: Oh, Monty, clip that. We're going to use that a lot.
0: Would you say Alex Cora? He's fired. He's without a job.
1: I'm just gonna clip that and I'm gonna send it to the Yes Network for when you do Yankees postgame.
0: Well, luckily that would be with WFAN, not Yes Network.
1: Either way,
0: I'm supposed to be a homer in every sense of the word. Oh, Aaron Boone, best manager. I did say Cam Schlitter was going to win the Cy Young. He is the favorite right now in the odds market. And I did say Aaron Judge would win the MVP and that Aaron Judge is the best hitter on the planet. So, I mean, look, man, I just call him how I see him.
1: I gotcha. Pat Murphy's not the best manager in baseball.
0: We'll take a short break. 310-840-4910. We got some more hot or cold based off of the top headlines of the weekend. Again, the Canadiens winning a Game 7 yesterday. Did they deserve to win it? Should we be discrediting them for their goalie standing on their head when they made history and a bad reason in the win? Plus, will Tarek Skubal still be a Tiger at the deadline off the major news today that he's having surgery? That and still much more to come. We'll get you a scoreboard playoff update as well. 310-840-4910 is the number to join the show. 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
2: Aaron Rodgers still hasn't decided if he's returning. I thought at this point we would have known by now that he was going to play. If the future Hall of Famer walks away, the Steelers will turn to a quarterback competition featuring Drew Aller, Will Howard, and Mason Rudolph. Not the plan, but is it their future? Westwood One Sports.
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1: 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I'm Pat Boyle. Phone number to join the show, 310-840-4910. See that, baby? New York Knicks Basketball Club taking care of business in game one. Read it and weep. Suck on it, Philly. Knicks absolutely decimating the 76ers in game one. 30-point game with 7 minutes to go, 117-87. It's basically been over since the second quarter. The Knicks could put up another buck 40 tonight. I mean, that is how historically dominant their offense is right now. And I just tweeted, and by the way, you could tweet me at PatBoyle44. I tweeted the 76ers, I can already hear it now. Nick Nurse and the 76ers will use the excuse of having to play Game 7 on Saturday night in Boston as the reason to why they got their doors blown off tonight. But we all know that the Knicks are just a flat-out better team across the board. And you know what? I'm starting to think that my co-host Brad is right. I'm starting to think this might be a sweep. I said Knicks in six, but I'm feeling a little cocky right now. I'm feeling a little confident. I'm feeling myself. The way that the Knicks have just, they took it to them. I mean, look, emotional letdown, that doesn't give you an excuse to basically not play a single ounce of defense. I mean, they just got pasted. The Sixers did in this game here tonight. I mean, we emptied the bench to start the fourth quarter. When you don't even have to play your starters at a second in the fourth quarter, you know it was a blowout. And so Joel Embiid can't flop his way to victory in this series. And I don't want to hear the excuses about, oh, well, the Sixers had to play game 7 on Saturday night. Shove it. Embiid, 14 points on 3 for 11 shooting tonight. He was a minus 24 in the box score. Tyrese Maxey was a minus 28. He had 13 points on 3 of 9 shooting. You just got absolutely dominated, and that's what's going to happen for most of this series. So the Knicks are on their way to going up 1-0 in the second round of the NBA postseason. Elsewhere, in San Antonio, we got a good one going. Anthony Edwards is playing, came off the bench to start this game. The Spurs lead the T-Wolves 35-32 in game one. Midway through the second quarter, Anthony Edwards, 7 points, 3 rebounds, 2 assists. Meanwhile, Wemby, I mean, he's making history. He's got 6 freaking blocks already, and there's still 5.5 minutes to go in the second quarter. 6 blocks! Are you kidding me? But also, he's only got 2 points. 1 of 5 shooting. 2 points for Wemby. 6 blocks. Spurs lead the T-Wolves 35-32. Meanwhile, on the ice, it just went final. We've got an overtime game winner from Taylor Hall. And the Carolina Hurricanes take a 2-0 series lead over the Philadelphia Flyers. They were down 2-0 5 minutes into the ballgame. 2-0 down 5 minutes into the game. Philly came out of the gate, engines revved, roared up, dominating, flying, no pun intended, all over the place. And Carolina, with a team that has all the postseason experience, the veterans that they are, weathered the storm. Again, no pun intended, although maybe I should be intending them because I'd be a pretty damn good lyricist. The Hurricanes weathered the storm. They got 1 goal back in the first. They tied the game with 9 minutes to go in the third. And with 1 minute left to go in the first overtime period, Taylor Hall on a little rebound. The puck bounces off Dan Vladar, pops up in the air. He goes out to reach it with his glove, and he just missed it. And Taylor Hall just scrapes it into the net. Oh, man, that is misery for Dan Vladar. It pops up, deflects off a player. It's on the ice. He goes to grab it, and it looks like somebody's skate just kind of redirects it out of his glove, out of his reach. And then Taylor Hall just pokes his stick in there and gets it across the line. And there's your game winner. Carolina wins it 3-2, and they now take a commanding 2-0 series lead against the Flyers. Man, this could have been a wide open series if Philly was able to hold on and win this game. And granted, if you want to use the time old adage that a series doesn't start until the home team loses a playoff game, you can do that, but just realize that this was a pretty one-sided series going into it. And Philly had a golden opportunity there to win a game on the road in a game that they led 2-0 5 minutes in. And Carolina just chipped away. Frederick Anderson, after he gave up those first two goals, was basically unbeatable. And Philly, Philly dominated that overtime. Now, I had it on the multi-view because the Knicks are up by nearly 40 now. And so they had like 14 shots in overtime. And I saw a graphic. It was the most shots they've had in a single overtime in the postseason in over 20 years in franchise history. And it felt like they had a power play. They had a couple of great opportunities to win this game, and they couldn't cash in. And then, you know, some puck luck for Carolina, and Taylor Hall being in the right place at the right time wins it for them, and they go up 2-0. So now Philly's going to have to win both games at home. Otherwise, this series could be a quick one. So there you go. Taylor Hall, overtime game winner. Carolina wins game two, coming back from 2-0 down. And then they're at the end of the first period in game one between the Ducks and the Golden Knights in Vegas, and that one is scoreless. I'll have to pop that game on now that the Hurricanes one is over. But Anaheim, just looking at the stats, it looks like Anaheim kind of dominated that first period. Outshot Vegas 11-6, outhit Vegas 16-11, won more faceoffs, they actually did have 7 giveaways, so they gave the puck away quite a bit. But now the Anaheim Ducks, gritty team. I know one of our listeners, Ross in Jersey, actually picked them to win the cup. I think as a Rangers fan, that was more so just like an emotional hedge of anything that Jacob Trouba and a couple of the other former Rangers were going to win a Stanley Cup the second that they get off the New York Rangers. But they look like a damn good squad. Chris Kreider and Jacob Trouba, the former New York Rangers. So we'll keep you posted on that. But let's get back to a little hot or cold here with producer Brandon Combs. Again, the phone number to join the show, 310-840-4910. Combs, I want to ask you this one here. I want to start it off here for this segment. That game 7 yesterday between Montreal and Tampa Bay. Montreal wins it in overtime. An incredible series. There was never a lead of larger than 1 at any point in the 7 games. Canadians win it yesterday 2-1. 9 shots on goal. Fewest in a win in the entire history of the Stanley Cup playoffs. Canadians had zero business winning that game 7 yesterday in Tampa Bay. Hot or cold?
2: Cold. And here's the reason why. Look, it was the Tampa Bay did their thing for the first and second periods, and it was still a tightly contested game. But in that third period, man, the Canadians just dictated the pace. I mean, they controlled the pace all the way through, including the game-winning goal. Like, Tampa barely touched the puck in the third period. Now, the Canadians didn't put a lot of pucks on net, obviously, not even getting 10 shots on goal. But they did everything that they needed to do to win, and their goaltender was phenomenal. Absolutely phenomenal, and that's all it takes in the Stanley Cup playoffs. It takes a goaltender to get hot, a goalie to stand on his head, and that's what can carry a team to a victory. 9 shots on goal, and you win the game 2-1. What a series, man. What a freaking series to have 7 games all decided by 1 goal. To have 7 games where no team has a 2-goal or more lead at any point in the series. It's just unbelievable. Absolutely unbelievable. Just so much fun to watch. The rest of these Stanley Cup playoffs are going to be fun. I mean, Colorado and Minnesota in game one. I was out of my seat in my basement just standing up watching the game. It was incredible. It was absolutely incredible. So, yeah, no, it's cold. Montreal deserved to win that series.
1: I disagree. I mean, look, there's one thing about a goalie standing on his head. And we've seen that plenty of times. And he's part of the game, right? The goaltender is part of the game. You could be dominating a game, but you got a hot goalie, and he'll shut you down, and that'll win you the game. We've seen that plenty of times.
2: Mm-hmm.
1: But like, Combs, they put up 9 shots. They had 9 shots on goal,
2: and 2 of them went in.
1: Yeah,
2: you take 3 shots and all 3 go in, and you win a game 3-2, you deserve to win.
1: I was watching that game. I had it on from the second period on, and it felt like Tampa Bay should have scored 15 goals. And it also felt like Montreal was never going to score a goal again after they scored the one in the first period. I didn't watch the first period.
2: Mm.
1: But to see Tampa Bay from the second period on dominate that game, and the goal that Montreal scores with Alex Newhook in the third period, like that's the goal they score after just the very few chances they create, and Tampa Bay's constantly pressuring in Montreal's defensive zone. They've got Dobish making blocker saves, goal pad saves, you know, standing on his head, split save, stopping everything that comes in his path. And the Canadians win that game. They didn't have any business winning it. They didn't deserve to win it.
2: I would say Montreal was more selective.
1: The luckiest win I think I've seen in a long time.
2: Montreal was more selective. They were selecting their shots. They were picking their time. Tampa Bay was just shooting at everything. And look, you're right. I mean, it did seem like a lot more goals should have been scored by Tampa Bay, but they weren't.

0: Because that series would have made you a fan. That's why I love playoff hockey, because playoff hockey will do that to you. And that's what you got yesterday. That's playoff hockey, Pat.
1: Yeah, all right. I mean, that still doesn't change my opinion that they did not deserve to win the game.
0: Yeah.
1: Speaking of which, by the way, we'll continue on with hot or cold here. I just want to get this read in before I forget, since we are talking a little hockey, in case you're listening. And you open up your BetMGM app. This from our friends at BetMGM. With BetMGM's hat trick jackpot, you have the chance to win your share of $10,000 in bonus bets during each playoff game. Just place an anytime goal scorer wager, and if your guy scores 3+ goals during that game, you will win a share of $10,000 in bonus bets. Did anybody score a hat trick yesterday, by the way, in that Avalanche Wild game?
0: No.
1: I don't think anybody did, which is crazy.
0: Makar had two goals from the same spot on the ice.
1: Yeah. Yeah, Cale Makar had two, but out of 15 goals, we didn't have a Hattie at all. That's crazy. And Cale Makar is the only guy that scored two goals for Colorado. He had 8 different goal scorers. Unbelievable. And for Minnesota, nobody scored more than a goal. You had 6 different goals. So how about that? You had 14 different goal scorers yesterday in that game.
0: Yeah.
1: That's wild.
0: The Cale Makar goals, too, both of them. If you go back and watch both of them, it looked like you're watching an instant replay of the first one when he scores the second. I mean, they were the exact same goal from the exact same spot on the ice to the exact same spot in the net. It was incredible. Pure cinema was that game yesterday. So much fun.
1: Yeah. It was on crack. It was on crack. All right, phone number to join the show, 310-840-4910. We'll close out with your calls, with your texts, with your tweets, at PatBoyle44. When we return, Combs and I will debate a little bit more as well. Carrick Skubal, will it be a Tiger or not at the deadline? And plus, did Jaylen Brown have a right to complain about the officiating after Boston choked that series away? He's producer Brandon Combs. I'm Pat Boyle. This is BetMGM Tonight, right here on Westwood One Sports.
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1: 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I'm Pat Boyle. The Knicks just made NBA history. First team ever to win three straight playoff games by 25 or more points. They obliterate the Philadelphia 76ers, 137-98, a 39-point beatdown after they beat the Hawks by 51 in their last game, and they beat the Hawks the game before that by 29. I mean, this is quite the freaking run right now. You know, again, I'm going to hear them, and I don't want to hear the excuses. Oh, well, the Sixers had to play a game 7 on Saturday night. It's the playoffs. Take it and shove it. Now, that is the reason why I thought the Knicks would cover and win big tonight, but, man, to win by 40. Oh, baby. I'm dreaming of the finals right now. I got to be honest. As a Knicks fan, I'm dreaming that this team is not only going to get to the NBA finals, but, like, screw this thought of, Well, once the Knicks get there, if they play the Thunder, they're going to get crushed. Or if the Spurs are the real deal and the Spurs get there, then the Knicks wouldn't be able to beat the Spurs. Well, they beat the Spurs in the NBA Cup final. I mean, that was the closest thing to the playoffs as a playoff game as you'll see in December or January. But also screw that. The way the Knicks offense has clicked right now, the way that Mikal Bridges has started to step up and play like the guy that you would trade 5 first freaking round picks for, the way that OG Anunoby's playing, the way that this team is fully healthy right now, knock on wood, they not only are the best team in the Eastern Conference, I know the Thunder are the defending champions, I know they're the reigning champs, the Knicks look like the best team in the NBA right now. I mean, they literally just made history. Nobody's ever won 3 straight playoff games by 25 points or more. Not the Thunder. Not the Dynasty Bulls of Michael Jordan. Not the Golden State Warriors that had a dynasty a decade ago. Not the Kobe Lakers. Not the Larry Bird Celtics. Nobody. Only the Knicks have won 3 straight playoff games by 25 points or more. Does that win you a title? Are they going to hang a banner for that if the Knicks don't win a title? Nope. But, I mean, this team stays healthy, man. They're as lethal of an offense as you'll find right now. And that was the reason why they fired Tom Thibodeau. It was the reason why they moved on from Tibbs. And I have a lot of respect as a Knicks fan, as a diehard Knicks fan for my entire life, 30-plus years. I got a lot of respect for what Tom Thibodeau did for the New York Knicks, taking them out of the dumpster, out of the mud, and making them a competitor again. But that ran its course. You know, to tie this in with the news of the day today, kind of like, again, I don't think Jamal Mosley deserved to get fired. I'm not a Magic fan. I don't watch 82 games of the Orlando Magic every year. I watch close to 82 games of the New York Knicks. And just like there were so many people that were shocked and appalled last year, how could the Knicks fire Tom Thibodeau? How could they fire Tibbs? Well, the job ain't done. The job ain't close to done. The job ain't even halfway done. But these last 3 games, this is the reason why they fired Tom Thibodeau. It's a team that could score 125, 130 points in the postseason and not have to rely on Jalen Brunson pounding the rock into the floor, iso ball, boring, boring, boring, boring, boring, no offense, no creativity, predictability, boring, boring, boring, Jalen Brunson, boring, boring, boring. That's what the Knicks offense became in the playoffs the last couple of years. It was tough to watch. It was excruciating to watch. And they fell back into that a little bit in those 2 games they blew against Atlanta. And could that rear its ugly head if they are, you know, in the conference finals against Detroit, if that's what ends up happening? And it's Knicks Pistons, the Pistons who blew the Knicks out basically every time they played each other in the regular season. And you got a 98-96 game with a minute left to go. Could the Knicks revert back to their old ways? They could. But man, I've never seen it look so easy on offense in my entire life for a Knicks team that I root for than how easy it's looked for them the last couple of games. So yeah, I'm dreaming about the NBA Finals right now, and I'm dreaming about a ticker tape parade down the Canyon of Heroes in New York City. Sue me for it. All right, let's get you one final scoreboard update here. Halftime in San Antonio. Speaking of history, let me check. Most blocks in an NBA playoff game, because Victor Wembanyama's coming up on it. And a quick Google search. Again, I'm going to assume this is correct. The record for the most blocks in a single NBA playoff game is 10, shared by Mark Eaton, Hakeem Olajuwon, and Andrew Bynum. 10. Victor Wembanyama at halftime. Halftime of game one between the Spurs and the T-Wolves. He's got 8 blocks. He's going to have a triple-double with blocks. He's got 6 points, 7 rebounds, and 8 blocks. Although I just, before my very eyes, they made a stat corrected one away. It just went back down to 7. So I've never seen that happen before. He's either got 7 or 8 blocks at halftime. Wemby putting on a show-stopping performance. And yet the T-Wolves have it tied. Anthony Edwards coming off the bench. Remarkable turnaround to play this game. 7 points. So tied up at 45. Can't wait to see you guys tomorrow and talk about how that game finishes. Break down so much more in the world of sports. Thanks to Brandon Combs. Thanks to Monty. Thanks to my co-host, Brad Evans. Thanks to Chloe Pratt, Zach Kroll, Max Sheedy. I'm Pat Boyle. We'll see you tomorrow, 6 p.m. Eastern, right here at MGM Tonight on Westwood One Sports.
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18: We are finally starting to learn more things we can do to keep our brains sharp as we age. A lot of people think crossword puzzles or Sudoku might do the trick, but the science doesn't really bear that out. What one recent study found, though, was that a certain type of brain training seems to have a significant impact on cognition as we get older. It wasn't memory or even problem-solving tasks that moved the needle. It was an interactive computerized game that tested the ability to recognize two separate images in faster and faster sequences. It's what we call a task of divided attention, in which you don't have a conscious strategy on how to improve. That's according to the study's lead author. You're just trying to do the best you can to figure out how to divide your attention. Now, the game in this study was called Double Decision. If you want to find it and try it out yourself. I'm Dr. Sanjay Gupta, helping you live a better life.
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1: Welcome in a Monday night edition of West Football Sports Night. 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It is at N-E-L-L underscore BTP. Let's get right into it, man. A lot to get to. Well, obviously, we'll give you wall-to-wall coverage of the NBA postseason as this special first round wrapped up over the weekend, and now round number two opening up, and we'll start in the Eastern Conference. It was, and has been, I don't know if it's went final yet, I got to check. It has officially went final. A absolute ass-whipping. 137-98 Knicks over the 76ers. We'll give you a full-scale breakdown of what happened in that one as we roll throughout the course of this program here tonight. We'll tap in to the Western Conference playoffs as well as we'll keep you up to speed on Timberwolves and Spurs as we roll throughout the night. The big story in that one, after looking like he damn near tore his ACL, Anthony Edwards, active, did not start, but on a minutes restriction tonight here in this first half. He's been really good as we'll check in with that game for the first time. 51-47 right now, Spurs on top. I'm going to sound like an old head with this, and I normally would frown at any OG that said this. What the hell is on the Spurs court? I don't like the whole bit and what uniform they're wearing and why it's all colorful. I'm sure it means something great. I'm sure it's for some great cause, but it's not easy on the eyes. This game, starting off talking about Spurs and Timberwolves here, has been crazy. Victor Wembanyama's got 7 blocks. The NBA playoff record for blocks in a game is 10. So he is quite literally, you know, doing his normal alien thing, man. And I said it right before the postseason started. More than any other player in this NBA playoffs, he was under the most pressure. In this series, he is going to have to be alien-like in order for the San Antonio Spurs to win. That's kind of what it feels like here. But let's start where the night began, and that was in the world's most famous arena. Knicks, 76ers, game number one. Started off back and forth, was pretty competitive, and then at a certain point, the New York Knicks just pulled away. The defense from Philadelphia in this game tonight, for lack of a better phrase, was god-awful. Seriously, they were pitiful, trifling, damn near embarrassing on the defensive end. In a second round, this is the Eastern Conference semifinals, guys. Remember the stakes. Remember where we're at right now. They allowed the New York Knicks to shoot a blistering 63% from the field overall, and then they went 19 for 37 from downtown, shooting 51% from three. That was the biggest issue tonight for the Philadelphia 76ers. It was their inability to guard the New York Knicks. And it's multiple things that really killed Philadelphia tonight. You're getting backdoored. It made me feel good. They're shouting out the flex cut on the broadcast. This is where I get to shout out my people. Shout out to Dan Harwood at Magruder High School. Boston University grad, played with Coach Pitino at Boston University. It's the first offense I ever knew. It's really the only NBA offense that I know because I had to do it. Flex offense on full display for both teams. Guys cutting back door. But for Philadelphia, eventually New York had answers for it. Philadelphia had no answers for it for the entire night. Getting back doored, getting beat off of the bounce. Jalen Brunson had 27 points in the first half. In the first half, New York was 9 of 17 from the great beyond. 32 paint points. So the defensive issues to me were the big issue here, obviously, for Philadelphia. But as I'm getting on them defensively, as I'm frustrated in terms of what I saw, you have to remember that this is a game one. So I'm not going to overreact to what we saw. But the reality of the situation is, like I said before, we're once again back at the point where I'm questioning Joel Embiid and whether or not his offensive impact is worth it. I love the big fella when he's forcing his way inside, when he's demanding a double team, he is unguardable in the low post if you do not bring a double team. The problem for Joel Embiid tonight, specifically in the first half, and this is where I think the game was lost. I know what some people are probably saying, what? You know the way the teams come back in the NBA playoffs. When you get blitzed the way that they did in the first half, on the road, it's hard to rally and respond. It'd be different if they were at home talking about Philadelphia and you had the home crowd behind you. Speaking of the Philadelphia home crowd, what they're doing at the Sixers Arena, what they're trying to pull as an organization, maybe this is where I got to point to my OG Josh Harris and say, brother, what type of promotion do you think you're running? We'll get to that top of the midnight hour on the East Coast. But here's the issue with Joel Embiid, and it feels like I'm being overly critical of him. Some people may think I'm being overly critical of him to prove my point. I don't think, I said it a couple days ago, a couple nights ago, he makes them unguardable offensively, but I don't know if what you're losing defensively playing him, I don't know if that's worth it. And like I said, when he's great offensively, he is great. But he's got to make a choice to play down low on the low block. And I know what some of you are probably saying, that's what everyone says about Joel Embiid. There's reason behind it, though. When he is playing on the low block, you cannot guard. I don't care if it's Karl Anthony Towns is guarding him. I don't care if it's Rudy Gobert. The only guy that could probably guard Joel Embiid one-on-one in the low post in today's NBA is probably Victor Wembanyama. Even the Spurs will probably send help in that situation. When he's not forcing his way down low and not forcing a double team and he's living at the elbow and around the perimeter, he's not as impactful offensively. And in turn, they no longer are unguardable. That floating to the elbow and the three-point line is garbage. He's not as impactful from there because he's getting single coverage. And the reality is, yes, Joel Embiid, we'll call him one of the most talented big men of all time. But in terms of him being your offensive initiator from the elbow and or from the three-point line, rather, and from the elbow up, like that's not what you pay him the big bucks for. He is somebody that gets busy on that low block, draws a double team, and now this New York Knicks defense that, let's call it out, right? OG Anunoby, Mikal Bridges, Josh Hart, their individual defenders is what makes them so good as a defense. Philly outside of Tyrese Maxey has nobody that can beat their perimeter guys off the bounce. So you got to play through Embiid on that low block. Double team comes. Now they're in rotation. Now you've got the defense moving, and you're able, you know, to get an angle and beat a guy downhill. Outside of that, man, I said it, you know, at the end of that series against Atlanta, the reason that the Knicks are dangerous right now as a finals contender is not really, yes, offensively with Cat and Brunson, you special, right? Of course. But it's their defense. They've figured it out defensively here, and guys are taking their personal matchups personally, for lack of a better term, man. Mikal Bridges, I'm going to keep highlighting these three throughout the night. Mikal Bridges, OG Anunoby, Josh Hart. Their ability to stay in front of guys, it makes it so much more difficult. But here's the thing that kills me. Joel Embiid and the Sixers can fix this. That's my thing. Their offensive woes that they had tonight, and in reality, when you consider what the postseason is, defense ratchets up. It wasn't a horrible night offensively. You shot 40% from the field. You scored under 100 points, though. With this personnel that you got, it's ridiculous. But it's because they refused to play, or I didn't want to say they. Joel Embiid refused to play on the low block. Him and Tyrese Maxey can play pick and roll in the two-man game all day long, but you know what teams are doing. They're going over the screen, and they're making Tyrese Maxey pop it out to Joel Embiid, and now we got you where we want you. You're as far away from the basket as possible. And for a team that has Karl Anthony Towns as his rim protector, you know what I'm saying? That's what you want, right? Like, I'm frustrated and disappointed because we saw Joel Embiid in the Boston series do exactly what we're talking about right now. We saw him do it. He killed them tonight. Here's the thing with Joel Embiid. The liability that he is defensively at times. And what do I mean by that? There's instances, and it's crazy because like I try my best to watch, and it's hard on the TV broadcast. I try my best to watch body language of dudes. Too many of these from Joel Embiid on defense. My bad. Patting himself on the chest. Too many of those. When you're going up against a team like New York that has an athletic big in Karl Anthony Towns that can get his big ass up and down the floor, whenever Philadelphia misses, you've got an advantage in transition because Joel Embiid, it's very simple, guys. He can't run with some of these bigs in transition. So that's where it's like, okay, if you're not giving me the dominating performance offensively, if we can't efficiently play through you as our offensive engine, is it worth you getting killed in pick and roll defense all night long? Jalen Brunson, 27 points in the first half. Why? Because they're in this lame-ass drop coverage, because that's what you got to play with Joel Embiid, because he's not athletic enough to switch. And then you get murdered, dude. Like, everything that New York got tonight was off of them hunting Joel Embiid out in high ball screen action. And I'm not saying bench Joel Embiid. It's not what I'm saying at all. You got to really question, though, how many minutes he's going to play a night in this series. You got to be very strategic with your matchups here. Because say what you want, casual NBA fans have not watched the career progression of Andre Drummond, former big man of the Pistons. Where else did Andre Drummond played a couple different stops in his NBA career? But at this current juncture, like, he's more switchable than Big JoJo is. He's better at switching. I'm not saying that's the scenario that you want him in. But, like, in terms of what I'm getting from him defensively, it's more than what I'm getting from Joel Embiid. It was like clockwork, guys. Like clockwork. Where is Joel Embiid? It's like we're playing, where's Waldo? That's a way more difficult game. It's easy to find Joel Embiid's big ass. He sticks out like a sore thumb. They hunted him out time in and time out, possession in and possession out throughout the course of this basketball game. And it really was, to me, the deciding factor in how New York was able to get out ahead and really, you know, open up this big lead. This is the other part of this that's kind of tough for Philadelphia. And like I'll continue to say, it was game one tonight. So like, hey, if you're a Sixer fan out there, this is your saving grace. You're hoping, right, your highly paid coach, your NBA Finals winning coach, Nick Nurse, you're hoping he can go back to the drawing board and figure out something here defensively. They tried it in real time. They went zone several different times in this one, but for them to, and this is what killed me, they went zone, yet New York still got every shot they wanted. And that's the tough part. The amount of wide open looks that they got because you got to overhelp with Joel Embiid in pick and roll action. The wing defenders got to help pop it to the corner or pop it to the wing, and you're getting a wide open look from three. They shot the cover off the basketball tonight. They got great shooters on that Knicks team. But if you're going to let a team shoot 50% from three on damn near 43-point attempts, you're going to have no shot. You're going to have no shot here. So they've got to make some sort of adjustment fast. And this is where you look at it, right? Outside of Paul George and VJ Edgecombe, who are the plus perimeter defenders for Philadelphia? They don't really have any. They're outmatched one-on-one. Anytime you see a coach in pro basketball, even in college, go zone, it's because he doesn't trust his guys to win their individual one-on-one matchups. Doesn't trust them. And in this instance, in game one tonight, he shouldn't have trusted him, man. I was stunned to watch it. Jalen Brunson bucket after Jalen Brunson bucket. But the staggering part is like, and I guess it's game one, so you wait. So you wait to, you know, make the adjustment. Maybe you wait till game two to make the adjustment. But golly, they hunted Joel Embiid out every damn possession offensively he was out there, it felt like. And they don't have an answer for it. I don't know what the adjustment's going to be for game number two. To why Nick Nurse, like I said, gets paid the big bucks. I don't really have an answer for it. But if you're Philadelphia here, you got to look and say, hey, is it worth playing Joel Embiid a high volume of minutes if he's not going to, you know, handle his responsibility on offense? And maybe for him it's a pride thing. Like, I don't want to play on a low block. It's boring. I want to play on the perimeter. Big guard university. He embraces it too much. It's in his damn NBC intro lineup, Big Guard University. Like, That's not the best version of Joel Embiid. He's capable of that. That's not the best version of him. It's like with me. I had a humbling-ass experience when I was in high school. Our starting center got diabetes. I was wearing number 7, playing tight end, rocking it, swagging out each and every Friday night, running out the tunnel. Guess what number you can't wear playing center? 7. So I had to switch to number 55. My drip took a severe hit. I don't want to do it. As an athlete, you got to make sacrifices. Joel Embiid, I know you don't want to bang down low all game long, but that's what's best for business, so to speak. That's the best version of Philadelphia offensively. Tough to watch, man. Tough to watch. Talking text line wide open for you all show long at 310-840-4910. You can tweet at me as well. 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It is at NELL_BTP. I promised you we keep you up to speed with T-Wolves and Spurs here. That second round series in the West underway. Anthony Edwards, the big story in this one. He missed game 7 after it looked like he tore his damn ACL. There was a lot of doubt about his availability for this series, and the initial prognosis was week to week. He is back, and I wouldn't say looks like his usual self, but he's damn close to it. They brought him off the bench in the first half. He's got 7 points on 3 of 4 shooting, but the defense for Minnesota has continued to be excellent. Rudy Gobert carrying over his performance from the quarterfinal round of the Western Conference playoffs. He's been special here tonight as well. We'll keep you up to speed on that as we roll throughout the show. And then we'll ask this question. What is next for the Boston Celtics? That conversation that always arises whenever they fall short in the postseason. Should you break up Jason Tatum and Jaylen Brown? We'll check on that as we roll throughout the course of the show as well. Remember, you can hit us up in the YouTube chat as well. You can search the show on YouTube to stream it. Just search Westwood One Sports Night. We'll continue to keep you up to speed on Timberwolves and Spurs as we hit the other side of the break. If the Timberwolves want to win this series, Anthony Edwards and his health was obviously the biggest key in story for them. Victor Wembanyama may have a historical night. We gave you the number earlier. 7 blocks on the night. 10 is the record in a postseason performance. We give you the latest on T-Wolves and Spurs when we come back. This is Westwood One Sports Night. 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

0: 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It is at NELL_BTP. T-Wolves and Spurs playing game one of the Western Conference semifinals out in San Antonio. If you're just now joining the program, Anthony Edwards was the big story in this one. Not a lot of certainty, not a lot of clarity, rather, around his status going into this one. The initial diagnosis was week to week. Then you heard earlier today, maybe he is available for game three or four when this series travels to Target Center. But he was active tonight on a minutes restriction, coming off the bench. He's got 7 points. He's played 15 minutes, already here in this game. I was saying to Denton in a break, like, there was a clear moment where you saw, if you were, trying to figure out whether or not he was 100% or not, there was a clear moment where he gets Victor Wembanyama to jump on a pump fake. Wemby doesn't really chase after him. If this was 110% Anthony Edwards, he is trying to dunk on the man when he rips baseline, but instead didn't really get much elevation off of a one-footed layup attempt. He missed it, and the possession went the other way. So not at 100%, but as you saw with the couple of buckets that he has, he may not be 100%, but he's damn close to at least 80, 85%, and that may be, ultimately all that this group needs in order to advance here to round number two. But his health, obviously, is going to be huge here. This series became a lot more interesting to me when he obviously came back. But, man, in that closeout game, what they did over the weekend was just toughness personified. And I don't want to be cliche with it, but, like, that's what it was. There is a junkyard dog, walk it like I talk it mentality that this group has. And it starts with Jaden McDaniels. He is the ringleader. He is the Pied Piper. He is the kingpin. They follow his lead in terms of that. Now, I think it all starts at the top with Anthony Edwards and him being the main voice of that team. But he's got the never say die, no one's going to punk me mentality either, man. For them to do what they did over the weekend shorthanded, it said a lot about them. In that closeout game, the emergence, and Oliver Popular, you're probably very familiar with who I'm about to refer to here, the emergence of Terrence Shannon Jr. and what he did in the closeout game, that adds a whole nother layer to what Minnesota is offensively. Now you can play Anthony Edwards off the ball a little bit more. He's a guy that can handle it. His slashing ability, his ability to, get to the cup, the perimeter shooting, the being a play initiator, like, there's a lot to like about Terrence Shannon. He is somebody whose draft stock took a major hit based off some off-the-court stuff he had going on while he was at Illinois, and he put that behind him, and you look at yourself if you're Minnesota and say, damn, we got a steal in terms of what this young man is. Spectacular. To me, man, the Timberwolves, and I'm in love with the Spurs. That was my finals pick before the start of the playoffs. The emergence, though, of Terrence Shannon here, if you're a T-Wolves fan, you got to be looking at it going, damn, maybe Anthony Edwards getting hurt was the best thing that ever happened for us. Maybe the Ant-Man going down and having to, take a back seat and not be available. If it wasn't for that, I'm not sure Terrence Shannon gets his first career postseason start. As a matter of fact, I know he doesn't. Goes out, drops 26 points, and then this is what I loved. And I'm a horrible host, so I didn't send it over to you, Denton. Chris Finch, in his post-game admission, saying, hey, look, and this is what I love about pro sports, especially with good coaches, when you're able to admit guilt and admit fault. He was like, man, I was playing Terrence Shannon from the corner all year long. Just having him sit out in the corner. That's not who he is. He's a guy that gets it at the top of the key. Y'all know my little acronym I go with, CBG, Certified Bucket Getter. He's the guy that you throw it to him at the top of the key, and you tell everybody else to get the hell out of the way. That is what he did under Coach Underwood at the University of Illinois. That's what he did. So in his second season in the NBA, there's a level of fearlessness that we saw from him in that closeout game. And he's got the start tonight and is tied for the high point man tonight for the Minnesota Timberwolves. So they are giving that kid the green light, and he's making the most of it. I think, to me, that's the biggest takeaway here as we're, 2 minutes and 14 seconds away from the fourth quarter starting here in game number one. Yeah, it sucks that you had to lose Anthony Edwards. It sucks that he's not at 100%. But when he does get back to 100%, you now have Terrence Shannon Jr. as an additional sidekick. So think about this now. What the different play initiators that they have. Julius Randle, Anthony Edwards, Terrence Shannon, Ayo Dosunmu. They can play through all four of those guys. Play through all four of them. That's what makes a team really, really hard to guard. And then we saw it in that opening round series against Denver. Rudy Gobert was awesome, right, as that primary defender against Nikola Jokic. You got to do it against Wimby, though. It's a different animal. Jokic, not a guy that's versatile at all on the perimeter. Victor Wembanyama, he's going to put the ball on the deck and try to beat you off the bounce. That's not who Nikola Jokic is. But the good thing is, it wasn't just Rudy, and it's not going to be just Rudy. In this series, you got Rudy Gobert, you got Naz Reid, Julius Randle, all three of those guys taking turns. I think Julius Randle may be probably the ideal dude to put on him. Just short enough to where you get underneath of him and bother him and be a pest. That's what you're going to have to do. But bottom line is this, man. Like, I've gained more and more respect, I would say, for this Timberwolves team. I told you they were the sleeping giant of the NBA postseason before the damn thing even started. So I believe in them. But, man, wow. I'm just getting the note from the super producer, Denton Day. Victor Wembanyama has now tied Mark Eaton, Hakeem Olajuwon, and Andrew Bynum for the blocks record in a postseason game. He's got 10 blocks, people. And if they're going to win this series, knowing how Minnesota's getting healthier and gaining some guys offensively, he is going to have an alien-like performance in this series for them to advance. 110%. If San Antonio is going to beat Minnesota, Victor Wembanyama is going to have to be alien-like. He already is tonight. 10 blocks, dog. Here's the crazy part about it. The 10 blocks is what he gets credited for. Damn. I drank a Pepsi before we started the segment. Or sipped a Pepsi. It's taking my breath away. The crazy part about him being credited with 10 blocks, imagine how many other shots he's turned away or altered. He's credited with 10 blocks. In terms of the amount of shots that he's altered, turned away, 20? I mean, he's that man. He's the most impactful defender that the NBA has ever seen. And for him to accomplish that historical feat tonight, it just shows you, man, some dudes are born for the biggest moments, and I think Victor Wembanyama is a guy that is cut from that exact cloth. 55 seconds left to go in the third quarter. Spurs up 3 as Jaden McDaniels just got a layup. We're going to keep you up to speed on that series as we roll throughout the night, but I do want to get to some phones here while we got them. Richie is in Florida wanting to chime in. Richie, what's going on, brother?
1: My man, what's going on, my man?
0: What's going on? How are you?
1: So me and you, we spoke about the series, Philly and the Knicks. We were looking forward to this. I'm kind of disappointed, man. Disappointed in Philly because they can't hang with us. They can't. Our defense, listen.
0: Seriously, listen, you're not wrong. Defense, go ahead, pop it.
1: Our defense is what's making our offense. That's what's killing them. And I don't think the series is over yet. Not at either. All.
0: It's game one. But you can't overreact to a game one.
1: Game one, but if they don't get their stuff together, they're going to be done.
0: Yeah, Richie, I appreciate you as always, brother. I mean, yeah, he's hits it right on the head. Did we just get a buzzer beater to end the third quarter? There we go. Keldon Johnson, baby. 72-69 is how we enter the fourth quarter of Spurs and Timberwolves. This series is going to be an absolute doozy. Think about this. If you're OKC, You got a little warm-up series with the L.A. Lakers in round number two. Are you going to be prepared for whoever advances? Are you going to be prepared for whoever survives this bloodbath, this slobber knocker that we're going to see here through the course of seven games, more than likely? I'm here for it, baby. For all of you out there that keep, and this is going to be my new bit for the rest of the postseason. Once the show, I will go on my diatribe about how y'all need to stop complaining about this product. Look at what we're getting. Look at what we're getting. We're into the fourth quarter. It's 72-69. That's the type of basketball that you all like to see. It's the basketball that I like to see as well, man. NBA postseason, the absolute best, man. 310-840-4910 is the number. We're going to get back into Knicks and 76ers as we roll throughout the show. Jalen Brunson just virtually unstoppable in the first half. He had 27. Joel Embiid and his impact, though, I don't know if it's because they were, you know, tired or fatigued because of a because they played in a game seven over the weekend, but they didn't look focused. They didn't look ready to play. Philadelphia absolutely embarrassed tonight, but it's game one. Yes, they were torched defensively. Yes, they had no answer for Jalen Brunson, but it's game number one of the series. If there's one thing I have learned throughout my time watching the NBA playoffs, you never, ever, ever, ever overreact to a game one. So I'm not going to do this, even though I'm starting to look at Philadelphia like they're straight frauds after what happened. Just a horrendous performance on the defensive end of the floor, and I can't unsee it in terms of how I expect them to progress forward. That's the first impression that they've made in this series, is that they cannot guard the New York Knicks, and then offensively, they can't crack the code of the Knicks defense either. We'll get into the National Football League a little bit later on in the show. Anthony Richardson reporting to the offseason program for the Indianapolis Colts. I'll tell you his dream scenario. A ace pitcher in Major League Baseball going under the knife will tell you the impact that it'll have on the tight division race. When we come back, though, I do want to get into what happened over the weekend. The Orlando Magic with a collapse of historic proportion. I say it all the time about the NBA postseason. When you fail to meet expectations, there are sweeping consequences. What were the consequences for the Orlando Magic? We'll tell you next here on Westwood One Sportsman.
2: Aaron Rodgers still hasn't decided if he's returning.
3: I thought at this point we would have known by now that he was going to play.
2: If the future Hall of Famer walks away, the Steelers will turn to a quarterback competition featuring Drew Aller, Will Howard, and Mason Rudolph. Not the plan, but is it their future? Westwood One Sports.
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postseason underway in full swing. We'll get you up to speed, keep you up to speed, rather, on Spurs and Timberwolves as we roll throughout the night. We'll get back into Knicks and Sixers coming up here momentarily as well, but a quick fly-in on the Western Conference semifinals. Timberwolves and Spurs, 84-81 San Antonio on top, 8:22 left to go in regulation. If you're just now joining us, Victor Wembanyama, a historic performance. He officially has the record after recording his 11th block. He is now, you know, the NBA's all-time, I almost said that in the stupidest way possible. He now has the single-game postseason record for most blocks in an NBA playoff game. So, shout out to Victor Wembanyama. He has been spectacular, alien-like throughout the course of, you know, this game. And I said it earlier, if they were going to advance, if they're going to advance here in this series, now that we've seen Terrence Shannon emerge, now that we know Anthony Edwards is somewhat close to 100% and looks kind of like his usual self, the Timberwolves are that much more dangerous. And wait till you get Ayo Dosunmu back at some point. They're going to be that much more dangerous. So Victor Wembanyama, while, although he's not having much of an impact offensively from a scoring standpoint, and he's just 4-13. He's got 5 assists, though. His defensive impact, it's 11 blocks, and I said it earlier, 11 blocks, but you can only imagine how many shots he's altered or turned away. So that is huge. We'll keep you up to speed on that as we roll throughout the course of the evening tonight. We'll get back into Knicks and Sixers as well. But over the weekend, we had quite literally the most epic postseason collapse that we've ever seen in the history of the NBA, as as the Orlando Magic blew a fourth quarter lead against the Detroit Pistons. I almost, full transparency here, and this is where I'll peel the curtain back for you all in the real world. I'm calling you all the real world like we're in some sort of imaginary land here on the show. Denton almost just peed my pants. I went to click my bookmarks on Twitter, and it said, error, bookmarks not available. That bookmark, those bookmark section on my my X account, it's like my sports diary.

0: It's where all of my favorite stats live. It's where all the good information lives. So I almost panicked there for a second. But it's back up. It's working. Shout out to Elon and company. Can't believe I just said that. But historic, epic collapse over the weekend from the Orlando Magic. In the final 16 minutes of their Game 7, they went 1 for 27 from the field. Made a total of one shot in the fourth quarter. 1 for 20 in the fourth quarter. The crazier part, Orlando led 60 to 38 at the half. They led 70 to 54 with 4:14 left in the third. They proceeded to lose 93 to 79. Unbelievable. Unbelievable. On the flip side, for Detroit, shout out to you. Give you your credit. Their 24-point comeback, the largest by a road team facing elimination since the 96-97 season. So shout out to them for accomplishing that feat. But now the Orlando Magic are left to pick up the pieces. And I say it all the time about the NBA playoffs and the NBA second season. More than any other sport, when you fail to meet expectations, there are usually sweeping consequences, severe consequences that come through. And earlier this afternoon, the Orlando Magic fired Jamal Mosley as their head coach, relieving him of his duties. And now, if you are Orlando, you got a couple options here. Really have one option. You got to get a coach in here after watching how horrendous they look offensively throughout the course of the regular season and in the playoffs. They need a coach that's got a proven offensive system that can maximize Paolo Banchero, that can maximize Franz Wagner, that can maximize Jalen Suggs. On paper, as we kept saying throughout the course of this series, Orlando's a really good team. They're not your traditional seven seed. They're just not. So for them to lose in that opening round in the fashion that they did, I understand it. Here's the added context, too. Jamal Mosley, head coach of the Magic, fired today. Orlando's lost in the opening round of the postseason in three consecutive years now. So at some point, as I like to say, you got to shake a leg or lose one. And at this point, Jamal Mosley needs crutches. Bottom line. Like, they're in a tough, tough spot right now. It honestly may be the best thing that happened to him, though. Right? I look at Billy Donovan as a guy who really, really would be interesting there. There are other coaches out there in the landscape that would be really, really interesting. They need a guy with a proven offensive scheme and system. Their personnel, no matter who the coach is, similarly to the New York Knicks. That's why the Mike Brown hire made so much sense. They needed somebody to help maximize their offense. Defensively, when you have the personnel that Orlando has, from Jalen Suggs to Anthony Black, Paolo Banchero's a really good defender. Franz Wagner, super underrated defender, one of the best on-ball guys in the sport. When you have those types of dudes defensively, you know, you need an offensive-minded coach. If they can unlock the offense in Orlando, that's a team that should perennially, as long as this core is together of Desmond Bane and Franz Wagner and Paolo Banchero, you get an offensive-minded head coach in there that can maximize, you know what I'm saying, that can maximize Paolo and maximize the other dudes. Now you're cooking with gas. Now you're potentially a finals contender. And this is what I love. This is what I'm talking about. Everybody talks about the toughness of the T-Wolves, or excuse me, the toughness of the Pistons. Can we talk about, I almost called them a why you know what. They're just tough as nails. They don't go like that. Talking about the Minnesota Timberwolves, timeout gets called as they, you know, get ready to go to the bench. And who is it? Anthony Edwards and Keldon Johnson getting into it. There's a mentality that the T-Wolves play with. There's a chip and an edge that they have. And I absolutely love it. Anthony Edwards, by the way, as we just took a timeout, T-Wolves up 88-84. Anthony Edwards starting to figure it out here. He was the big story going into tonight. Was he going to be available for this unit? after what looked like an ACL tear in game six against Denver. You wonder, damn, the initial prognosis was he was going to be week to week. Then earlier today we got the report of, well, maybe there's optimism that he can, you know, return when this series moves to Target Center for game three or game four. Then later on in the afternoon, the news comes across the ticker. He's going to be available and active for game number one. Initially had some questions about, you know, how healthy he was. Was he just going to be a decoy, or was he going to be somebody that helped close this thing out? You're seeing it here down the stretch. An 11-point fourth quarter here from Anthony Edwards. He is going ballistic. Spurs just called timeout as Minnesota up 88-84 right now with 6:49 left to go in regulation. This is why the NBA playoffs are special, man. This is why the NBA playoffs, second to maybe March Madness and the NFL playoffs, one of the best postseasons in all the sports. Am I allowed to walk it back on the Spurs? Look at me trying to look. All it takes is one fourth quarter lead. Look at my ass flip flopping. Am I allowed to walk it back? I've stood on 10 toes on all my takes thus far. I told you that the T-Wolves were the sleeping giant of the West. I told you the Sixers were the sleeping giant of the East. I also told you the Spurs were going to win the NBA Finals. Am I allowed to hop back on the Spurs bandwagon? This is tough. Talk to me at the end of the game. I'll have my official answer about the series at the end of the game. But in reality, though, like I keep saying, I said it earlier about Knicks and Sixers. These game ones, such a fill-out game. I anticipate this series going seven. The two teams are too evenly matched. I fully anticipate the series going seven. It'd be huge for Minnesota, though, to steal one on the road. I don't know if the Spurs needed a wake-up call or not. Because if you're San Antonio, think about it like this, right? You're going into this series and you're thinking, damn, we don't got to play against Ant. We don't got to play against Dante DiVincenzo, who arguably is the heart and soul of that group. We feeling good about ourselves. Do you naturally ease up a little bit? Do you naturally take your foot off of the gas? And then when you get the news that Anthony Edwards is active, you're like, oh, newsflash, everybody. What's the old Drewski meme? The demon home joint? When Anthony Edwards got announced active tonight, that's exactly how San Antonio should have felt. 11-point fourth quarter doing what he's got to do. 310-840-4910 is the number here on Westwood One Sports tonight. Youngest in charge and Noah Willingham rocking out with you as we take you coast to coast. We will keep you up to speed on Spurs and T-Wolves as the night progresses here. I expect this series to go seven. I also expect Knicks and 76ers to go seven. New York all over Joel Embiid and the big fella earlier. All over Joel Embiid and the Sixers earlier. Who knows how that series is ultimately going to go. I think there's going to be an adjustment made by Nick Nurse and company coming up here in game number two. The question is, obviously, right, what is the adjustment and does it work? 310-840-4910 is the number. Let's do that. On the other side, we'll check back in on T-Wolves and Spurs. Plus, we'll recap what I consider to be the biggest story of the night. Game number one in the Eastern Conference semis. Sixers and Knicks rematch from the 2024 postseason. Joel Embiid playing well. Didn't play too well tonight. We'll break down every angle of Knicks and Sixers coming up next here on Westwood One Sports Night with the youngest in charge, Noah Willingham.
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19: There's something I'd like to talk to you about today, something that's been circulating on the internet that's become a real problem. Deep fake videos of me endorsing products that I've never even heard of and I have no relationship with whatsoever. Let me tell you clearly, these videos are scams. They are designed to take your money. Now, a couple things you should keep in mind. If something sounds too good to be true, it probably is. When you look at these videos, if they don't seem natural, if there's something off about them, the audio or the video, it's probably AI generated. And if you come across something that does pique your interest, see if you can find evidence of it from other sources. I promise you this, if I discover something incredible that you need to know about, I'm going to talk about it somewhere that you can easily find, not on some shady social media site. I'm Dr. Sanjay Gupta, helping you live a better life.
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0: Talk and text line 310-840-4910. You can hit us up in the YouTube chat as well. If you want to stream the show nightly, just search Westwood One Sports Night on YouTube. NBA postseason round number two underway. We had Knicks and 76ers earlier tonight. 350 and counting left to go in regulation between the Spurs and the Timberwolves. T-Wolves up 95-88. Really a shocker here, man. They were big underdogs heading into this one. The breaking big news that we got, Anthony Edwards was active. He came off the bench, and you're really feeling his impact here in this fourth quarter as he's continued to make his presence felt. Last time we checked in, he had 11 in this fourth quarter. He's still at that number. But for Minnesota to be up six right now, when you consider the injury situation for this group, no Ayo Dosunmu, you lost Dante DiVincenzo, Anthony Edwards at, you know, clearly less than 100%. Got to give credit where credit is due when it comes to, you know, the Minnesota Timberwolves. Victor Wembanyama, though, man. Woof! I talk about it all the time. He was the guy to me that was clearly under the most pressure going into the NBA postseason because of the expectations that we set for him. On this very show, I said he's got the chance, if he stays healthy, to be the greatest player of all time. Well, in order to be the greatest player of all time, you got to accomplish some historical feats. He's got a single game postseason record, 12 blocks tonight for San Antonio. Only got 8 points, so they're definitely missing his scoring pop offensively. But he's doing his job on the defensive end of the floor. He's giving you what we're accustomed to seeing on the defensive end of the floor. But here's the thing, and this is where some folks will say, oh, you're being too hard, you're being overly critical. You don't talk about a guy potentially being the greatest of all time as a one-way player. I am a little disappointed. I am surprised at how little impact he's had offensively tonight. And if you've watched this game, San Antonio really all night, and it's a credit to Minnesota and what they're doing defensively, San Antonio's kind of struggled here. 45% from the field, that's not horrible, but it's the 29% from three. Minnesota continuing to play good defense on the perimeter. I continue to be impressed with Anthony Edwards, though, man. That is big-time stuff from him being able to give it a go in this one. And here you see it. Probably the biggest beneficiary of Anthony Edwards going down and missing game seven was Terrence Shannon Jr. Got buckets three times a week in college at the University of Illinois. You saw him do it in game seven with 26 points. He's doing it here tonight as he just fouled out Stephon Castle. That is a huge revelation here down the stretch for San Antonio. Losing, arguably, depends on how you look at Wemby. Outside of Wemby, he's their best perimeter defender. Not even close. So not having him for the home stretch of this one, the final 320, we'll see what type of impact it ultimately has here on this basketball game. We'll get into some of the numbers here as we roll throughout the segment, but I'm having second thoughts about my finals pick now that the T-Wolves and Spurs are locking horns here. I mean, this is a T-Wolves team, and over the weekend they earned a lot of brownie points from America. But as y'all know, I've been on the bandwagon for a while now. The great American philosophers, the Migos, once said, you walk it like you talk it. That is what we're seeing right now with the Minnesota Timberwolves. Jaden McDaniels popping it. Anthony Edwards, as you saw going back to the bench, popping it. There is a swagger and a chip, quite frankly, that they have on their shoulder that they play with, and it oozes out every time they play. It oozes out every time they take the floor. Super duper impressed with what this group has been able to do shorthanded. I can only imagine, right? When you get Ayo Dosunmu back, which will be sooner rather than later, they hope. It's another added weapon here on the perimeter, another play initiator offensively for Minnesota. Julius Randle, Ayo Dosunmu, Terrence Shannon, and Anthony Edwards. What do the Timberwolves not have as far as the necessary ingredients to win a title, what is Minnesota missing? Seems like nothing. Ooh. Victor Wembanyama just twisted his ankle. We'll see if he's able to. He did the old, let me just tie up my shoe tighter bit. I never understood that. When I sprained my ankle as a kid, I always looked up and said, well, what is tying my shoe tighter going to do? Let me take this SOB off. It hurts. But we'll see what type of lasting impact that has on Victor Wembanyama, who, knock on wood, has actually done a pretty good job staying healthy here throughout the postseason. He had the concussion. That's like nothing really that he can control. I want to get back into Knicks and Sixers. It was an amazing game one earlier tonight. Some of you want to chime in on it as well. Mark is in Charles County wanting to chime in on Knicks and Sixers. What's going on, brother? How are you?
1: Hey, how you doing, man? You know, normally I would call during the Commanders, you know, during the Commanders season, but I think I ran into you and you kind of called out my old school Knicks outfit early, but it was all good.
0: It was me.
1: I told you I would call you, but I happen to be out picking up my daughter from this late night haircut, but that's a different story. But yeah, we look good, but it's a typical game one after a road team does a game seven
0: exactly
1: kind of thing. I just wanted the Knicks to win so that I can rest. You know, we get one in the bag because it's all about health. It's going to be ankles, and you just hollered out somebody twist the ankle. You know, every year it's going to be that. We've been through that. If the Knicks are healthy, we have no excuse. That's my thing. If we're healthy, we have no excuse because we got all the elements as well, especially, you know, experience, everything. Not one dog finally right now. So we're going to be all right. You know, bring it. Yep.
0: I'm excited by it, man. And if all the Knicks fans out there, and I appreciate the call, all Knicks fans out there should feel a different sense of confidence with this group than maybe you've had in previous years, right? I said it earlier in the show. When Tom Thibodeau got fired last year, it was because you started to see this group have trouble on the defensive end, and then offensively there was a little helter-skelter. You bring in a coach like Mike Brown, who's got a proven track record, running that Golden State Warriors system, a guy that's coached under a bunch of great elite offensive coaches before. For them to maintain their level of intensity on defense, and I give all the credit to their perimeter trio of Josh Hart, OG Anunoby, and McCall Bridges, those guys, and then Cat as well as a switchable big, their defense is the reason that they look like right now the best team in the Eastern Conference. Their defense, and I know they can score with the best of them. When you got Cat and Jalen Brunson, you can score with the best of them. It's what they did defensively tonight that was super impressive. I said it earlier, man, like if Joel Embiid doesn't take it personally, if Joel Embiid doesn't take it upon himself to get his big ass in the paint, enforce them to double-team him on the block, they're going to have all types of trouble scoring. I'm telling you. And this is the thing and the risk that you run here if you're Nick Nurse, the head coach of the Philadelphia 76ers. Joel Embiid was out there getting killed tonight defensively. They're in drop coverage. Jalen Brunson gets 27 in the first half, all off a high ball screen action. They're literally finding Joel Embiid and saying, yeah, put him in high ball screen action and make him defend. Put him in the drop coverage. Jalen Brunson knocked down jump shot after jump shot after jump shot. And then now, getting nerdy on you a little bit here, they get forced to overhelp on the perimeter, right? And now you're getting kicks to the wing for three, wide open. Look at Terrence Shannon. What a look. Down the stretch here, and I'm hopping all over the place here, but down the stretch here, you have seen Terrence Shannon as the primary ball handler here, and to see his evolution over the course of this NBA postseason, because Chris Finch straight up said, I couldn't trust him earlier. Bad fouls defensively, not rotating properly, and now you're seeing this young man in his second NBA postseason, after not playing at all last postseason, you're seeing him down the stretch in the Western semis initiating offense, getting Rudy Gobert to the free throw line. It's not about how you start, it's how you finish, man. I love Terrence Shannon and his story simply because, you know, he's a guy that's been through something before, overcoming the odds, beating adversity, and now you're seeing him come up huge for his team here down the stretch. 96-101, Minnesota up with 119 left to go in regulation. Rudy Gobert at the free throw line. He has been spectacular tonight, defensively making life difficult for Victor Wembanyama. It feels like we haven't talked a lot about the big fella, Rudy Gobert, here tonight. He was huge in their opening round series against the Denver Nuggets, and he is continuing, you know, that tonight. And I had questions. 4 steals and a block, 4 offensive rebounds as well. I had questions about, because let's make no mistake about it, right? Both Joker and Victor Wembanyama, 2 great offensive talents. I thought Wemby and his ability to put the ball on the deck on the perimeter would give Rudy Gobert problems because he's not the best lateral moving guy. But he has handled it here. And I think we may have just seen, was 49 and a half seconds left. Julius Randle with a huge layup going left. 104-98. Good gracious. Victor Wembanyama's an alien. Just dunked on the entire Timberwolves front court. 104-100, 36 seconds and counting left to go in regulation. Woo! I'm sweating here. Trying to recap this thing for you all. 310-840-4910 is the number here on Westwood One Sports Night. I do want to get back into Knicks and 76ers, but from a non-basketball standpoint, one of the most ridiculous things in the world is happening right now. And when I read it earlier, I had to check and say, hold the hell on, is this real? So this is an official press release that was dropped by the Philadelphia 76ers, and you heard Joel Embiid talk about it over the weekend if you heard the post-game sound from him, imploring the fans not to sell their tickets. Well, the Sixers have taken that a step further, and now we have a 2-point game with 20 seconds and counting left to go in regulation. T-Wolves up 104-102. 6 on the shot clock. It's Randle working against Vassell. The fact that they forced Julius Randle into a jump shot is great. I hate this. They're not calling a timeout. Champ Penny? Oh, not enough. Just short. Gotta love the look that you got if you're San Antonio. That is how game one will wrap. Excellent defensive possession from San Antonio. They reject the opportunity to call timeout. And Julian Champagne ends up with a great look from 3. He's one of the best 3-point shooters in this sport and just came up short. So the Timberwolves, think about it now. The T-Wolves stealing one on the road in a game in which we had no clue what type of impact Anthony Edwards was going to have. He had 11 in the fourth quarter and was awesome. Jeez Louise. I need a sip of water after this, man. 310-840-4910 is the number. Wow. Well, they say in the NBA postseason, the series doesn't officially start until the road team, until a road team wins, so to speak. And there we go.
2: I hate the coaching there. I hate it.
0: Not calling the timeout. You got a good look. You got a great look.
2: Get a play. I don't care how good the look is. Do you want him shooting or do you want De'Aaron Fox? You want De'Aaron Fox.
0: Yeah.
2: Call it like there's, you have the timeouts for a reason. You don't get extra points bringing them to the end of the game. Call the timeout, set something up, and potentially get yourself a layup rather than a 3. I hate that. Ugh, that was gross.
0: Yeah, you probably could have gotten a layup. I mean, I don't mind him taking the shot, so to speak, because he can really lace it from 3. 3 of 7 from the perimeter tonight. A guy that shoots it over 35% for the season. But to your point, yeah, hindsight is 20/20. The timeout, looking at it now, probably was the better option.
2: I mean, I know Rudy wasn't on the floor, so like you kind of like that if you're San Antonio of, well, the rim protector's not there, but you settled for a 3 anyway. So it's not like you were attacking the rim.
0: Yeah. Tough. Something that you know, the Spurs will think about here as they enter the locker room and get geared up for game number two. This postseason has been absolutely electric. We'll get into Raptors and Cavs as they roll throughout. We'll ask the million-dollar question of what the hell is next for the Boston Celtics. I couldn't believe it, by the way, over the weekend. Tonight was great, you know, seeing game one of the conference semis. Knicks beat the hell out of the Sixers. Obviously, we just had this one wrap up in, you know, nail-biting fashion. But over the weekend, man, between the epic collapse of Orlando and then the vintage Game 7 performance from Joel Embiid, special, special stuff over the weekend. 310-840-4910 is the number. We kind of got into it. We'll do it for real coming up on the other side of the break. The first half of tonight's conference semifinal doubleheader featured the Knicks and the Sixers. It was all New York from start to finish in this one as Jalen Brunson went Kanye crazy on the night. Sixers lost game one. They also may be losing the series from a popularity standpoint. I'll explain why next.
3: The Thunder and Spurs are one series away from a collision course with the MVP finalists. Are we really on the verge of a Wemby versus SGA conference finals? We're just one round away from finding out. Westwood One Sports.
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0: Spurs coming down to the waning moments of the game, 104-102. T-Wolves pull it out. Some controversy around whether or not, you know, San Antonio should have called timeout off of the Julius Randle miss to advance the ball. They end up getting a Julian Champagne look from three. It was a great look to the defense of San Antonio, but as Denton mentioned earlier, probably in that situation want to get something going towards the basket. But I don't mind Champagne getting a wide open look from three because he's, you know, arguably your best 3-point shooter. So not mad at it. It's easy to do the catch 22 of it, but the big story, Anthony Edwards coming back from injury on a minutes restriction, only played 25 minutes tonight, 18 points on 8 of 13 shooting. Clearly not at 100%, but impactful enough to where he's more than just a decoy. You saw him hit some really, really tough shots throughout the course of the night. The story for San Antonio here, man, Victor Wembanyama, 12 blocks tonight, setting a NBA postseason record for a single game and for blocks in the game, but finishing 5 of 17 from the field, 0 of 8 from downtown. Not going to cut it. I got to credit, though, the bigs of Minnesota, Rudy Gobert, Naz Reid, Julius Randle. Those three were awesome in the opening round series against Denver, and they repeated that performance tonight against Victor Wembanyama and the San Antonio Spurs. If San Antonio is going to win this series, Victor's got to have an alien-like performance. Having 12 blocks is sort of alien-like, but they need the offense from him. He had 5 assists, so it's not like he was totally inept offensively, but like, damn. 8 three-pointers? Don't love that. He took a team-high 8 threes at that as well. Kind of want him floating more around the basket, not around the three-point line. Similar to what we said about Joel Embiid in their game one earlier tonight. Against the New York Knicks. Speaking of that Knicks and Sixers series, I wanted to get back to that because I was stunned at the promotion. I don't even want to call it a promotion, the press release that was put out by the Philadelphia 76ers. So over the weekend, Joel Embiid at the podium after they, you know, beat Boston made a case for Sixer fans to not sell their tickets. He gave an impassioned plea at the podium saying, please don't sell your tickets. We need you to be there for us in game 3 and game 4 of this series. And the press release, I had to double check it here. Sixers doing everything they can to keep Knicks fans out. Sales to this event will be restricted to residents of the greater Philadelphia area. Residency will be based on credit card billing address. Orders by residents outside of the area will be canceled without notice and refunds given. I get trying to, you know, not let Knicks fans take over. I get not wanting your arena to get hijacked. But what type of garbage is this from the 76ers? This is the craziest thing I've ever heard. Could you imagine if you're a diehard Sixers fan that's like a transplant that had to move from Philly to L.A. for work, say you're some silly tech person working out in Napa Valley, and you earned the right to get out of West Philadelphia where you were born and raised, and your area code now says whatever the area codes are out there in Oliver Land. Oliver, you know all the L.A. area codes, all the Cali area codes. If your billing address, or your zip code rather, If your billing address on your card is now where you currently reside, and you're from Philly, and you're a big silly and able to afford going back home, you gotta watch from your couch. You gotta watch from the bar. Unless you can finagle a family member who still lives there to get you a ticket. I think this is absolutely crazy. And this is the part what gets me. Orders will be canceled without notice. Could you imagine you're booking a trip around games 3 and 4 of this, you know, Eastern Conference semis, and then you get there because you didn't check your email? Because who checks their email, right? You're probably using some, I'm saying, who checks their email, right? That's a problem that I have. That's actually horrible. Hopefully you all don't have that problem. But, man, I can only imagine I can only imagine the type of chaos this is going to cause for folks. Initially, I was like, oh, yeah, it's great. Shout out to Joel Embiid for, you know, pressing the issue. When you think about how close New York and Philly is geographically, like, you totally understand the Sixers being weary of their arena getting taken over. But damn, what do you do in this situation? Does this negatively impact the 76ers? Because I'm sure there are people out there that have credit cards that live in Philadelphia whose credit card's in a different zip code. It's natural. That's what happens.
1: I thought Philly was a sports town. Might have to take that mantra away.
0: That's fighting words in the world of sports. Calling a proud city like Philadelphia, home of the Eagles, the Flyers, the Phillies, and the Sixers. Hey, maybe Denton's right. Maybe it's not a sports town because of this move. I don't know, man. I get what they're trying to do, though. This is just not the way to go about it. How else would you prevent Knicks fans from getting tickets? They make them fill out a questionnaire on Ticketmaster.com. What fan are you? What NBA team do you root for? Oh, they would just lie. So I feel like they're doing what they feel like they have to do here. It's probably not a popular decision, but it's happening.
1: What you need to do is just have your real fans buy the tickets and not allow the Knicks fans to come and buy the tickets like a sports town that they claim to be.
0: Mm.
1: It's embarrassing listening to your star player get up at a podium and be like, please come to the playoff games. Like, that's an embarrassing no matter where
0: you
1: are.
0: But do you get why? It's not like they're taking on Detroit, though, Denton. He's saying this because they're in such close proximity to one another that it's easy for Knicks fans to make that trip. You know?
1: Sure. But I've never heard a Phillies player do that. Eagles have never been like, please come to our games.
0: It's true.
1: I mean, how many Carolina Hurricanes fans do you think are going up to Philly for the Flyers series? Probably not many. Probably I know it's not as close as New York, and I get it. It's a train ride away, but still. You can't preach to be a great sports town and then have your star player up there after you beat the Boston Celtics. Like, everyone should want to come to Game 3. You just beat the Boston Celtics. They were the favorite in the East.
0: 310-840-4910 is the number. Wow. I'll be real. You just made me look at this from an entirely different perspective. Because I wasn't trying to bash Philly. I didn't bring this up to bash the Sixers. I brought this up because I thought it was unique. I was almost going to give him credit for it. What a brilliant idea. But then when I think about the possible inconveniences that it could have on people, that's when I thought, okay, that's tough. That's hard to hold up, so to speak. It's a crazy, crazy process. But maybe they're just out of sports now. Maybe they need to. I feel like they have no problem selling out that arena, though, during the regular season. Like, people, that is one of the better home court environments in all the NBA. Maybe it's a money thing. Maybe are Sixer fans like broke compared to Knicks fans? Is that what this is? Maybe this is what it's about. Maybe it's a money thing. Stunned by it, though, that a team had to go this route. Like, this is an official press release from the Philadelphia 76ers turning away folks that don't have the a area code in the greater Philadelphia area. That is...
1: You want to take a guess what the price is of the ticket to get in on Friday?
0: Get in price. 200.
1: Back level. 200?
0: Yeah.
1: 269.
0: So they're pricey, too. That sounds like Josh Harris. That sounds like money-making Josh Harris. I'm not surprised at that.
1: If you wanted to get in at Madison Square Garden, game 2, on a Wednesday. I feel like a Friday is pretty easy to get to. You know, no school.
0: Right.
1: I don't know. Is school still in session? I have no idea. I don't have kids. Game 2, $400 to get in.
0: To get in? Like nosebleeds?
1: Madison Square Garden, $400. Wednesday at 7.
0: Hot damn.
1: That's a lot of money. You're pricing regular fans out in the playoffs. Like, if you're a happy-go-lucky dad with a kid and you want to take your son, you're not going to the playoff game. They have effectively, these billionaires have effectively priced out the regular fans.
0: And here's my thing, right? Like, you don't have to jack the tickets up to that price. This is where you run the risk of, like, what they're trying to have not happen, what they're trying to prevent. This is where you run the risk of, like, like you're saying, if you're going to price out your own fans, the folks that, if you live in New York, odds are you got money. It's an expensive, expensive place to live. So if you've got money, you probably got the money to buy this ticket and get in. What did you say, Denton? $400 get in price?
1: $400 get in game two, $269 to get in game three. I promise you, Timothy Chalamet has the funds.
0: Right, Stiller exactly. Yeah.
1: Has the funds. You know, I don't know if a guy that works 8 to 4 at Wells Fargo has the funds.
0: So is that what this means? That, like, because, you know, Timothy Chalamet and Spike Lee and Fat Joe, they don't have Philly zip codes. Does that mean we're not going to see the Celebrity Row travel from Madison Square Garden
1: to Philadelphia? Timothy Chalamet travel? He didn't go to the Met Gala today. It's a big deal because Kylie Jenner went to the Met Gala. I don't know if you saw that. He didn't go to the Met Gala. He was at the game.
0: I saw Jimmy Butler was at the Met Gala, and that annoyed me.
1: He was. So was Dwayne Wade.
0: Two dudes that have no fashion sense at all. Well, I know why Dwayne Wade was there. Was he there as Mrs. Wade tonight or Mr. Wade?
1: He was there solo, I think.
0: He was there solo. He was not there with Gabrielle Union.
1: Maybe she was there, but I saw him taking pictures because Jimmy Butler and Dwayne Wade dapped up. They were walking opposite sides of the carpet, and they crossed, dapped up. You know, the boys, they're tight.
0: They're probably the only two NBAers that are there.
1: Your girl was there.
0: Angel?
1: She was?
0: Of course. She's like a headliner. Of course I expect Angel to be there. Was the greatest women's three-point shooter of all time there, Caitlin Clark?
1: I doubt it. Paige Beckers was there.
0: Was it Paige or Paisy? Just Paige.
1: All I saw was Paige. I'm convinced that they broke up.
0: No, they didn't. I don't think they broke up. Did you hear the conviction I pushed back on that?
1: Social media is very dry.
0: TikTok. Everyone thinks I'm weird because I end up, you know, watching UConn women's basketball TikTok content. It's because it's entertaining, people, not because I'm attracted to UConn women's basketball.
1: Are they posting TikToks of each other, though?
0: No. So they did the Dallas Wings did a social media thing this weekend where they asked who had the better Dougie. Was it Paige Beckers or Zaza, I think is what the young woman's name was. You think it was a coincidence that the first person that they asked was AZ Fudd? The first person they asked was AZ.
1: She is on the team.
0: But for her to be the first person that answers a Paige or a question, Wing social media knows what they're doing. And then the answer she gave, Denton, she like rolled her eyes and was like, why are you asking me about her? Like they're almost playing into the fact that people think they're beefing or have broken up. It's interesting, man. 310.
1: Get the Met Gala invite. That hurts.
0: 310. 840-4902. You got to be a certain level of star to be at the Met Gala. I don't know if AZ Fudd's star power is on the level of Paige Beckers, but they're better together is what I would say. 310-840-4910. I'm just rooting for all love. As the bachelor of the program, is that okay for me to do, to just root for love all around the board? I don't need anyone to answer that. That is just what I will continue to do. Speaking of what you continue to do, what is next? What is next for the Boston Celtics? They had a heartbreaking Game 7 loss over the weekend. I'll tell you one franchise-altering move that has to be on the table if they're serious about trying to win championships. That's next.
2: NBA playoff TV ratings are the highest they've been in 33 years. Stanley Cup playoffs viewership is surging year over year.

0: It's National Small Business Week, and the smaller the business, perhaps the bigger the opportunity when it comes to worker engagement. ADP Research's recent Today at Work issue reveals that just 13% of U.S. employees at businesses with less than 10 employees reported full engagement, compared to 27% of those with 10 to 49 employees. The good news? The smallest firms may have an advantage on boosting engagement. Across all businesses, 3% of workers reported being fully engaged when they strongly believed their employer was investing in them. ADP's SVP of Small Business Services, Lacey Vazelli.
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0: 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Here's Linnell Willingham.
1: You heard the big voice guy, youngest in charge, Linnell Willingham, rocking out with you as we take you coast to coast here on Westwood One Sports Night. Number to hit us up on the talking text line. It is the People Show, 310-840-4910. 310-840-4910. You can tweet at me as well. It is at N-E-L-L underscore. BTP, NBA postseason continuing to just be marvelous. We had a doubleheader tonight as the conference semifinals are officially underway in the East and Western Conference. Knicks all over the 76ers earlier this evening. Jalen Brunson, 35 points, including a blistering 27 in the first half. Knicks were 9 of 17 from three. In that first half, they shot 61% from the field on the evening. We'll see what adjustments Nick Nurse and company make, you know, going into game number two. We just had the Western Finals, the Western Semifinals, rather, game one just wrap up. Minnesota beating the books, beating the odds. They were heavy underdogs coming into this one because no one really knew the true status of Anthony Edwards. We thought he was week to week. Then we thought maybe he comes back in game three or game four. And then, he ends up coming back tonight in game one on a minutes restriction off the bench. 18 points, 8 of 13 shooting, including 11 in the fourth quarter. We had a record-breaking performance tonight from Victor Wembanyama. He had 12 blocks. We'll get back to Victor Wembanyama a little bit later on in the program because while he had a historic performance defensively, 11 points, probably not going to cut it. Let's go out to the phones, man. You all have been waiting patiently for us. Let's go to Kale out in Boise. Wants to tap in. Kale, what's going on, brother? Welcome into Westwood One Sports Night.
2: What's good, Linnell? Hey, long-time listener, first-time caller, man.
1: Appreciate you, man.
2: Y'all for taking my call.
1: Yes, sir.
2: Hey, my opinions aside, I hadn't even thought about it until you brought it up. But, you know, the whole Sixers restricting the tickets on Knicks fans. I didn't even think about the traveling aspect of it, of people getting the tickets and then getting their plans all disrupted by getting canceled.
1: And then they're saying they're canceling it without notification. Imagine somebody canceling a ticket for you, and you can't even send me an email telling me my ticket got canceled. I got to find out at the gate?
2: Yeah, you're going to land in Philadelphia and find out you get your tickets.
1: I think
2: it's bogus. So that aside, I'm with D-Day. Philly needs their sports team ticket ripped. The fact that they are calling themselves the city of brotherly love and all that, it's BS, man. You can't be one of the best sports cities around. And I'm from Boise, so you know, maybe I don't get the best opinion, but I sure as hell know if you calling yourself a true sports team city, you don't get to restrict who comes to the game. You got to hope that your fans are diehards and they just buy the tickets outright. You don't get to say, nope, you don't get to buy it because you're from somewhere else. That's

0: ridiculous, man. I've never heard of that. I've never seen it.
1: Because Denton straight up said it was just embarrassing that Joel Embiid even had to do that. I get it, though. If it was New York and Detroit now, Embiid obviously ain't going to do it. But because they're in such close proximity to one another, I feel like the disclaimer makes more sense.
0: Yeah, it does.
1: You and Denton cut through. Damn it. Y'all saying they don't even need to be called a sports town anymore. Yeah, go ahead.
0: That card's pulled.
1: Wow. Tough crowd. What's the sports site?
0: Yeah, that's it. Card pulled.
1: I appreciate the call as always, man. 310-840-4910. Damn. It's like when a family member does something bad. It reflects bad on the whole family. Are the Eagles looking at Philadelphia, looking at the Sixers saying, what's up, bro? Are the Flyers looking at the Sixers saying, what's up? I bet you the Phillies are probably like, oh, it's okay, guys. Don't worry. Those two wallowing in misery together. 310-840-4910. Do, in honor of what Denton had to say about the situation, and if you're just joining us, the Philadelphia 76ers put out an official press release basically doing all that they can to prevent, you know, Game 3 from being a total hostile takeover by Knicks fans. Here's the official press release. Sales to this event will be restricted to residents of Greater Philadelphia. Residency will be based on credit card billing addresses. Orders by residents outside of the given area will be canceled without notice and refunds given. Canceled without notice is like the craziest thing to me. Is that legal? Like, I'm seriously wondering, like, imagine flying across the damn country and you get your happy ass up to the gate. You get ready to scan your smartphone and your ticket gets rebuked in the name of Jesus. I couldn't believe it. I'd be PO'd. 310-840-4910. How would you finesse this? Because I'm trying to think, like, I know people are going to finesse it. There are people that got family in Philly. So, like, there are Knicks fans that are probably like, yeah, I got family in Philly. Auntie, put this on your card. I'll Cash App you. Auntie, put this on your card. I'll Apple Pay you. I'm the king of Apple Pay, by the way. So, any chance I get to Apple Pay somebody, I love to do it. It's great. It's convenient. And it's led to a horrible joke. I don't know if you all are hip. There's this awful TikTok bit that's going on where this kid's walking around with, like, the little sound that Apple Pay makes. And he's going and tapping elderly people's phones and saying, thank you. Thank you for the money that you gave me. And people are having the most adverse reactions. 310-840-4910. Let's go to Bert in Baltimore. Who wants to chime in? What's going on, Bert?
2: What's up, fellas? How y'all doing?
1: Doing good, man. Doing good.
2: Hey, I got to give it up to you, man. You know, I've been busting your chops lately, but you nailed that Timberwolves pick big time.
1: For sure, man. Hey, they're the sleeping giant of the Western Conference playoffs. Here's the thing, though, Bert. They won game one. Doesn't mean they'll win the series. I expect this to go 7. 100%.
2: No, I was even talking about the last series.
1: Oh, the last series. Okay, yeah.
2: Me, you, Josh, Denton, and Oliver could have freaking beaten who Denver rolled out for game six. Who Minnesota rolled out for game six.
1: Yeah.
2: And they still won. So I got to give you your props. I'm from Baltimore, and although originally my family's from New York, so I'm a Yankee fan, mm-hmm. they always call Camden Yards Yankee Stadium South or New York South because it gets infiltrated with New Yorkers, yeah. Which, again, I don't mind.
1: Well, look, Bert, you know, I'm a Commanders fan. Me and Denton have been dealing with this all our lives, having our home stadium getting taken over.
2: Yes, I just looked something up. The average income for a resident in New York City is like $110,000 a year. It's about $60,000 in Philly. So it's cheaper for people from New York just to jump on the train or get in the car and come buy the ticket for half price.
1: And that was my thing why I wasn't. That was my thing why I wasn't going so hard on the Sixers for doing this. But to Denton's point, like, this is on you, Sixers. You're pricing your diehards out.
2: It's super easy to change your zip code on your credit card.
1: On your billing address. Yeah, you can go to, depending on what type of bank you have, you're able to do that.
2: Yeah,
1: probably,
2: I mean, next day, you know, and then switch it back. But that would be my workaround if I didn't have family in the area.
1: Well, anybody out there in, that is a Sixers fan and you do not live in the greater Philadelphia area, Bert just gave you the scoop. We appreciate you as always, Bert. 310-840-4910 is the number. Denton, you got my brain turning on this one. Because I, for once in my life, actually think you went too hard. Normally it's the other way around. You got to walk me back on the tape. I'm feeling like to revoke their Sports Town card over this seems like it's a little extreme, just a little bit.
3: I disagree. It's happened multiple times. They praise themselves as a sports town. And when I watch the Phillies, they are. When I watch the Eagles, they are. But if you want to be one of the best sports towns and you want to beat your chest and be the best sports town, you can't have your star player sit in front of a microphone and be like, please don't sell your tickets. We need you.
1: Please, I want to just say to y'all, don't sell your tickets. We need y'all. We need y'all to be loud. We need y'all energy. We don't want to sick the Knicks to overtake us in our home stadium. They did it last year, a couple years ago, and we don't want it to happen again. I have a hell of a Joel Embiid accent. You're not going to tell me.
3: I'm about to say, you've been practicing on that?
1: You know, it's you got to hit the He hits a you know, I come back and I don't practice much, but I am just able to lean on my teammates and Tyrese and VJ and Paul. They just helped me out. Here is Joel Embiid, the real one, pleading over the weekend, rather, for fans not to sell their tickets.
4: I just have a message for our fans. last time we played the Knicks, it felt like this was Madison Square Garden East. So we're going to need the support. You know, don't sell your tickets. This is bigger than you. We need you guys. The atmosphere that we've had the last couple of games in Philly, especially the last one, pushing it to game 7. I mean, we need all of it.
1: I'm sorry. But after listening to him, did y'all realize we started the audio? 310-840-4910 is the number on Westwood One Sports Night. We had a lot more to get to as we roll throughout the course of the show. We'll keep you up to speed on the NBA postseason. I got a bone to pick with the big fella, Victor Wembanyama. Historic performance on the defensive end tonight, but did he give us enough offensively? We'll talk about that. Plus, Jaylen Brown and the Celtics, they were eliminated over the weekend. He had some pretty critical thoughts and comments on the NBA's officiating on his podcast. I want you to line up on the phones with this at 310-840-4910. In the year of our Lord, 2026, are you a fan of player podcasts? 310-840-4910 is the number. We'll take your calls on that and a whole lot more coming up next here on Westwood One Sports Night.
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20: A better life with Dr. Sanjay Gupta.
21: So-called super agers, they are an enviable segment of the population. People who are older than 80, whose brains function like someone a fraction of their age. It's true, a lot of these people have genetics on their side, but more and more research is bearing out the idea that people who practice good brain health also slow their cognitive decline. Dr. Richard Isaacson, a pioneer in the Alzheimer's space, told us that, quote, his studies have found lifestyle changes including diet, exercise, reducing stress and optimizing sleep, along with managing vascular risk factors with certain medications, can actually help grow brain areas and also reduce telltale signs of Alzheimer's, such as tau tangles and amyloid plaques. What else helps? Staying social, surrounding yourself with family and friends, and maybe even volunteering for a real sense of purpose. I'm Dr. Sanjay Gupta, helping you live a better life.
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0: here on Westwood One Sports Night. Give you the latest in the world of sports. NBA postseason, the main course tonight, as we had two game ones in each of the conference semifinals. The Knicks dominating the Philadelphia 76ers as Jalen Brunson had a 35-point performance in that 2024 series against Philadelphia. It was kind of the same thing. No answer for Jalen Brunson. He went Kanye crazy tonight, 27 in the first half, 35 for the entirety of the night. Timberwolves upsetting the Spurs in game one of the Western Conference semifinals. Anthony Edwards coming back, scoring 11 in the fourth quarter. He was on a minutes restriction tonight and did not get the start. Anthony Edwards big in the fourth quarter, but the other guys stepping up was huge as well. Terrence Shannon following up his 26-point game seven with a 16-point performance tonight. He was their main ball handler and play initiator down the stretch. His emergence, I think, is another really interesting element and layer to this series. Randall had 20, McDaniel 16. A total complete performance for the Minnesota Timberwolves. Victor Wembanyama, as we've been mentioning all show, breaking the NBA record for most blocks in a postseason game. He had 12 blocks tonight, but didn't give enough offensively. We get more into that as we roll throughout the course of the program. I want to rewind back to this weekend here real quick. Just to pat myself on the back, if I'm being honest, who told you? Who was the late-night sports talk radio host that told you that the Philadelphia 76ers were the sleeping giant of the Eastern Conference? Me! It was me! Pick me! I did it. Why, though? Because I thought the backcourt of Tyrese Maxey and VJ Edgecombe was going to be too much. I wasn't really taking into account the possibility of Joel Embiid coming back. They advanced past the Boston Celtics, and we say it all the time in the NBA second season. When teams fail to meet expectations in the NBA postseason, there are normally sweeping consequences that follow. We'll get to the potential consequences coming up here momentarily, but Jaylen Brown, emotional after, you know, the game seven loss. I get it. He had a special season this year, right? Number one option for the first time in his career, leading this Boston Celtics team, you know, to be the two seed in the Eastern Conference. It was a special, special feat, you know, that was accomplished by Jaylen Brown. He deserves all the credit in the world for it. But what he decided to go on his own podcast and do kind of annoyed the hell out of me. Here's Jaylen Brown the other night after the Game 7 loss on his personal podcast and live stream.
1: So proud of this group and the way we played. I wish we trusted that style of play a little bit more, but I know playoffs kind of shifted our rotations and what we wanted to do. But I'm so proud, and it was my favorite year of my basketball career. One, streaming with you guys, chat, was awesome. Like, being able to talk to y'all was like therapy every single day. You know what I mean? I mean, not every day, like once a week or whatever, what I was doing. Just to be able to get on here and give y'all the perspective and kind of, because, you know, these narratives be going left and right, just to hear from the horse's mouth. But then also being able to just be a part of a group that just, through the uncertainty, came to fight and came to compete and came and went to war. I'll take a team like that any day of the week. And it's,
0: yeah, like we were just reiterating, man. Like, this was his favorite year of his career. I wonder why. Because he was the number one option. Wink, wink. It was his favorite year of his career because he was the number one option. I didn't mind that so much. What I didn't love from Jaylen Brown was him crying and whining about the officiating in game number seven against Philadelphia.
1: I mean, this is my personal opinion on basketball. Some of y'all might disagree. You know what I mean? But argue with your grandma. Flopping has ruined our game. Joel Embiid is a great player, one of the best bigs in basketball history. Flops. He know it. This ain't breaking news. This ain't, you know what I mean? It is what it is. I can clip it up. Like I said, y'all can post it on these paid accounts that y'all, these bot, whatever. That's just my opinion.
0: Here's the thing, and I want to open up the phones on this at 310-840-4910. Are you a fan of player podcasts? First and foremost, that's the baseline question for you all. I hated what he had to say. Like, who the hell are you, Jaylen Brown, to get your whiny ass up on your podcast, on your live stream, after you lose and then complain about Joel Embiid and flopping? You're right. It's a league-wide problem. It's a league-wide epidemic that you, my friend, participate in. Jaylen Brown flops as much as the next man does. Come on, man. So you can't complain about flopping, Jaylen Brown, when you yourself are a habitual flopper. So I hate you using that lame-ass excuse as to why you lost. Talk about the fact that you guys couldn't hit the wide side of a barn from three. Talk about that. That is what you should have been on the live stream projecting. Don't mess me with complaining about Joel Embiid. On one side of the coin, I feel like, yeah, I hated what he said. On the other side of the coin, I love it. I ate it up. I'm geeked up for it. This is why I love player podcasts. Some of you all out there hate it. You say that you think it distracts the player from the overall goal of the team. I'm on the totally opposite end of the spectrum. Under what circumstances would you get this type of inside information, this type of insight on a situation, if it wasn't for a player podcast? I love hearing how raw and honest and authentic Jaylen Brown was. Because guess what? You could do an interview with somebody all day long, right? You're not going to get that level of transparency. You're not going to get Jaylen Brown being that forthcoming, because he's talking to somebody that he's, more times than not comfortable with. When you're on your own platform, you're going to pop it. You're going to say what you got to say. I was annoyed as hell to hear him kind of whine and complain about it. But on the same token, I was like, wow, player podcasts are amazing. I love Draymond Green's podcast. I love Michael Parsons' podcast. You know, when Pat Bev was playing, I love that podcast. I love Paul George's podcast. Anybody out there that is against player podcasts, can you explain why? 310-840-4910. If it wasn't for player podcasts, we would never get this type of insight. We would never get players' real thoughts on things, man. I'm a big fan of it. I think it's something that I hope continues to grow, and I hope that we get bigger stars having podcasts like LeBron and Steve Nash. LeBron and Steve Nash do an excellent job. Love listening to their podcast sometimes, right? Like, I want to hear from the perspective of the player, and I want them to be able to be honest. What I don't love in terms of former players being in media, I hate when former players get thrown on a desk. Like, Get Up, unfortunately, and I hate that I got a dunk on that great program, but I don't want to hear Amon Shumpert talk about football. I don't want to hear basketball, former ex-NBAers talk about football. That's the one thing that I hate that we see in today's day and age with athletes making the transition, you know, to sports media. I think it's great. I love that dudes are, you know, able to find an identity post-playing career. It's something that's like a personal, like, agenda of mine, how I plan on helping society when I get old and can't yell into the microphone anymore. I want to help guys transition from life as an athlete to life after. There's an identity crisis that I'm sure a lot of you all, if you're a high school athlete or were a college athlete and you're back in the real world now, there is an identity crisis that you go with, because the thing that you've been recognized for the entirety of your life, is no longer there for you. People go down the wrong path all the time. So I would much rather see, you know, former players get into podcasting and things. But what do you feel about current players podcasting? 310-840-4910, or in this case, live streaming. And if you're a part of the youngest in charge demographic, you understand just how live streaming is kind of taken over here and how it's become, I was going to say normal. I guess that's the word I was looking for, how it's become normal. Everybody does it. There's so much benefit from it. In this age of content, I love it. But do you love it when you see current athletes doing it? 310-840-4910 is the number. What is your thoughts on player podcasting, player live streaming? Corey is in Baltimore. Wants to chime in. What's going on, Corey?
2: Good morning, bro. What's happening, man?
0: How you doing, brother?
2: I'm good. Yeah, I'm a fan of it. I particularly love Draymond Green, man. Draymond Green, he dives into everything that's on the court, man. So I pretty much, I really like him. So, but let's get back to this Jaylen Brown, man. It's something about his crying that I don't like, man. From game three, man, they lived by the three and they died by the three.
0: We said it, though, but man. I thought that's why Philly had a chance, because all it takes is four bad shooting nights.
2: Yes, but you know what I don't like? I don't like when he didn't say his teammates, because he didn't say anything about Derek White. He's always flopping. He didn't say anything about Pritchard. That's another one that always flops.
0: But Corey, Jaylen Brown ass do it too. That's why I was like, come on, Slim.
2: I hate the NBA, man. I do not
0: Hold on now, Corey. Hey, I'm on a real strict movement about this, right? Nobody's bigger than the program. What's up with all y'all saying that? What do you mean you hate the NBA, Corey? How can you hate what we've seen here?
2: You know what? For real, bro, I don't like. Say the truth, I really don't. I don't even like the NFL, man. I'm also college, man. You know what I'm saying? Okay. I'm diehard college, man.
0: Those guys,
2: they fight for it and whatnot, man. It's just like they're taking all these rules away from the NFL. They're taking all these rules away from the NBA. It's like, man, you can't even touch a dude's hand without it getting called a foul. You know what I'm saying? Give me that good grind, get down bottom and grind out.
0: If that's the case, then you must have loved. If that's the case, then Corey, you must have loved Pistons and Magic then, because that was a series for a fan of late '90s basketball, thuggish, ruggish bone the whole way through.
2: Dude, that was a good game. And game seven of Boston and Philly. That was a hell of a game, man. That was a hell of a game, man. All that, man. Those two games, I loved it. But anything else, regular season, everything else, you can have it, man. You can have it.
0: I hear you. Appreciate you.
2: Good night, y'all.
0: Yes, sir. 310-840-4910 is the number. I hate that I got to keep going back to this, because it feels like I'm almost simping for the sport at this point. They're not paying me. They ain't cutting the check for me. I ain't going to keep promoting the product effortlessly the way that I am. But it's like, I don't know. It's the sexy thing for sports fans to do. It's to poo-poo on the NBA. Everybody does it every chance they get. Every time you see something you don't like, the number one comment that follows is, see, this is why I hate the NBA. Corey took it a step further. He said, this is why I hate the NBA and the damn NFL. I hear it. 310-840-4910 is the number. Do you have an issue with player podcasts? Do you like player podcasts? Do you like when current players have a social media platform that they go live on? And spill beans the way that Jaylen Brown did, complaining about Joel Embiid and his flopping throughout the course of the postseason. Do you like the player podcast? And I want to add another layer onto this. Do you have a problem with Jaylen Brown calling out flopping as he is a habitual flopper? 310-840-4910. Lee is in Cleveland, wants to check in. What's going on, Lee?
3: Hey, how you doing?
0: Doing good, Lee. Appreciate you, man.
3: That LeBron James, he should have a school of whining, flopping, and everything else. It's a shame how he thinks he's the GOAT, but he's nothing but a crybaby, a whiner, and a flopper.
0: Lee, do you know what show you just called into? You just called into Westwood One Sports Night, a program where LeBron slander is not only frowned upon, it's not allowed, it's illegal in all 50 states and Canada. Damn, he actually stopped.
3: Okay.
0: Maybe that's what I should do. Whenever you guys call in to slander LeBron, I'm going to just tell you it's illegal. Nobody wants to get locked up. I hear you. Though,
3: okay.
0: Man. I know. I hear you. I appreciate the call. 310-840-4910. I didn't have much for it. I'm not going to sit here and have y'all talk about my LeBron James the way that y'all do.
4: Well, what did the LeBron comment have anything to do with Jaylen Brown?
0: He was saying that LeBron's a habitual flopper, so great. Like, he wanted to call out his own flopper that he hated the most. I understand that, I guess. But the prompt is to keep us on task here. Do you have a problem with Jaylen Brown complaining about flopping when he's a habitual flopper? And then first and foremost, he did this on his personal live stream. Do y'all out there have a problem with him live streaming after game seven? And do you have a problem with players, period, having live streaming platforms and podcasts? 310-840-4910 is the number. Let's go to Mason in Chicago wants to chime in. Mason, what's going on, brother?
5: Hey, how's it going? I think it's awesome that the players have podcasts and all that. I think that it's probably in the best interest of everybody, in my opinion at least, if they kept it to only running their podcasts and stuff when they're out of season. I think it could be a little distracting when they're in season.
0: What are they going to talk about? What would be the content of the podcast, though, if they talked about it out of season? I think the great part about talking about it in season is you get real uncut authenticity right after something happens. I think it could be bad for the team and the players' sake, but I don't mind it.
5: Yeah, I think that's fair. I mean, I think that that's a large portion of why they do the post-game interviews and everything. And I get what you were saying about it's not necessarily as candid when you're doing the post-game interviews because they're not comfortable and they're not right with the people that they're you know, tight with. But I get that. I don't know. I feel like there's still stuff to talk about when they're out of season. There's tons of off-season stuff going on. And I like the conversations that they have. I just feel like I also feel like for, like, NFL players, it's a lot different. Like, I'm on Ross St. Brown's podcast and stuff. I feel like, you know, he could do that on a Tuesday afternoon and it's not really going to affect things. But then, like, Ian Happ on the Cubs has a podcast. And so that's like, okay, you're in season and you're podcasting the same day that you have a game. I think that could get a little
0: brother,
5: bit.
0: Brother, when you have a 162 game season, I mean, you got to do something to get you got to do something to pass the time, right?
5: Yeah, that's fair too. I mean, that's not a bad point. Yeah, sure. I don't know. I just think it's probably in the best interest of the investment of the teams and the fans to try and keep it out of season. But I mean, yeah. I'm not here to complain about it. I like that we get as much content as we do. I think the locker room live streams is probably not a good plan, but whatever, man. They got their phones. They can
0: hear
5: do
0: that
5: what they
0: Puka
5: want.
0: Nacua, Puka Nacua, Antonio Brown, etc. I appreciate the call. 310-840-4910 is the number. Are you a fan of player podcast? We'll take your calls on that. Plus, what is next for the Boston Celtics after they went out sad in game number 7? That is next here on Westwood One Sports Night.
6: Aaron Rodgers still hasn't decided if he's returning.
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6: 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Westwood One Sports.
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18: Getting your heart broken can be really rough. It'll happen to most of us at some point in our lives. It's not just an emotional experience. It's a physical one, too. Often described as getting the wind knocked out of you, a knot in your stomach, trouble sleeping. I recently spoke about this with Dr. Yoram Yovel, a psychiatrist and neuroscientist. He was on my podcast, Chasing Life. Now, he told me heartbreak doesn't have to last forever. And while your inclination might be to withdraw, isolate, and shut down, it's often the opposite of what supports healing. One of the things that helps us the most is reconnecting to other people you love. And the reverse is also true, he said. If someone you care about is struggling, don't give up on them. You hold the power to comfort loved ones that are in deep physical or emotional distress. I'm Dr. Sanjay Gupta, helping you live a better life.
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1: Let the good times roll as we continue to take you coast to coast here on Westwood Sports Night with the youngest in charge, Lindell Willingham. A lot more to get to. You can hit us up and be a part of the conversation. 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We'll keep the conversation rolling with me off air as well. It is at NELL underscore BTP, NBA postseason. The main course for tonight, we had a doubleheader. It's round two of the Eastern Conference and Western Conference playoffs, both underway. The road team in the first half of the doubleheader had a rough go at it. Philadelphia 76ers got totally boat raced by Jalen Brunson and the New York Knicks, 137-98. Knicks shot a blistering 63% from the field, including Jalen Brunson, who had 27 of his 35 in the first half. We'll see what answers Nick Nurse and company have for game number two coming up on Wednesday. Second half of the doubleheader, T-Wolves with an impressive win over the San Antonio Spurs, 104-102. Anthony Edwards back in the fold tonight, as his status really for this series has kind of been murky after he suffered the injury in game six against Denver. Initially, we got a week-to-week diagnosis, and then we heard, well, maybe he returns for game three or four when the series returns to Minnesota. And then tonight, we found out that he was going to be active, coming off of the bench with a minutes restriction. He was good, though, man. Anthony Edwards, 25 minutes, 18 points, including 2 of 3 from downtown, 11 of his 18 coming in the final frame. So he came up big when his team needed him the most. Over the weekend, we saw the Boston Celtics and the Orlando Magic get sent packing as the Pistons and Sixers advance. What's next for Boston? We talked about earlier when Jamal Mosley got fired, kind of what was next for the Orlando Magic. What is next for the Boston Celtics, man? They are in a very peculiar spot right now, is the best way that I would put it, based off of the construction of their roster. Boston has to make a decision. This is why I always say the NBA postseason, more than any other postseason, if you fail to meet expectations, there are normally some pretty stiff consequences that come as a result. For Orlando, it was them firing Jamal Mosley as their head coach. For Boston, do you retool this entire roster here? If you're the Celtics, do you make it your business to retool this roster? Because you really don't have a lot of wiggle room financially. Jason Tatum and Jaylen Brown are going to combine to make $115 million next year. Derek White, the next biggest deal on the team, has 3 more years left on his deal, worth over $97 million. They've got 8 players under contract, plus the 27th pick that they'll have in the draft. And then Kata, Jordan Walsh, Ron Harper Jr., have team options that are at the league minimum. So you don't really have a lot of wiggle room in terms of retooling this roster. But what would they need to do? First and foremost, I've said it all postseason. I said it leading into the postseason, and it was a big reason why I gave Philadelphia a puncher's chance. When you live and die by the three-point line, as much as Boston does, there's a good shot that you can get upset. All it takes, remember what I said? Before the series, when we were on with Josh, all it takes is 4 bad shooting nights. 4 bad shooting nights, and you get sent packing. That was the issue for the Boston Celtics. And it was so crazy because, dog, Joe Mazzulla, the lineup that he rolled out for Game 7, the starting five, that's how you know the impact of Joel Embiid was real. They were like, what the hell did we do? It's kind of like when a mid-major in the NCAA tournament is trying to upset a higher seed. They throw together like a junk lineup and do something you've never seen before just to throw the other team off. That's what Boston did, starting Ron Harper and Luka Garza and Baylor Shireman. It was very strange to see what Joe Mazzulla did. Ultimately, it didn't work as Philadelphia picked up the victory. And now Boston gets bounced, and we ask, well, what is next? Every time Boston comes up short in the postseason, it feels like this conversation resurfaces. Do you keep the Jaylen Brown, Jason Tatum duo together? Do you continue to rock out with those two dudes as the face of your franchise? And for years, I've continued to push back and say, you know what? Doesn't really make a whole lot of sense, man. Those are two all NBA caliber players. That is fact. Here's the problem, though. They're kind of redundant. Stick with me here. Their skill set is redundant. There's no problem with having two high-level scoring wings that can defend and play both ends of the floor. That's awesome. But when you look at the current makeup of the Boston Celtics, their front court could use a little bit of an upgrade. Nemus Kata, great. Not really. Vucevic, great. Not really. Right? They need a rim protector. They need a pick-and-pop rim-protecting big. In an ideal world, that's who Boston would bring in. But when you think about it from a salary standpoint, if you were to move one of those two cats, talking about Jason Tatum or Jaylen Brown, you got to be getting back heaven and earth. You got to be. Like I continue to say, they are two all-NBA talents that are in the prime of their career. So if you're going to move them, you best be getting something back in return that gets the folks in Boston revved up. Celtics fans out there, how would you feel? Who would you want to move? Jason Tatum or Jaylen Brown? If you had the chance to acquire Giannis Antetokounmpo. Why do I bring up Giannis? Well, from a salary standpoint, Giannis makes the most sense in terms of potential upgrades, you know, for the Boston Celtics. Let's use Jaylen Brown here, for example. His cap hit for the 2026-27 season next year, $57 million. You know who else has a $57 million salary cap hit or $58 million salary cap hit for 2026? Giannis Antetokounmpo. So it's not like you'd have to include a bunch of other teams, you know, to make this work financially. And I'm using Jaylen Brown, for example. If I'm being honest, that wouldn't be the one that I trade. I would be looking to trade Jason Tatum, and here's why. And some of you are going to say, come on, Linnell. He tore his Achilles already, man. Significant injury history that we're talking about here. And I think between the two players, talking about Jaylen Brown and Jason Tatum, I think Jaylen Brown this year proved it. All the hubbub about, you know, there being a significant gap between those two, and this is how the conversation normally goes, is, oh, Jason Tatum is clearly the better player. Oh, Jason Tatum is clearly the more superior guy. Well, I don't think he is. You think Jason Tatum would have led the Celtics to the two seed as the number one option minus Jaylen Brown? I have a hard time believing that. Also had a hard time believing that Jaylen Brown was going to do what he did this year. But the point is, I think Jaylen Brown showed you, hey, I'm capable of being the number one guy. You know he could do it. Three-level scorer. One of the best perimeter defenders in the sport. And a straight-up leader. Plays hard. Love everything about Jaylen Brown. And he's available for you. Celtics fans out there, if you had to make a choice here to move Jason Tatum or Jaylen Brown, who would it be? For me, it'd be Jason Tatum. I would move Tatum. But the reality is, and the bigger picture convo is like, this is not something that is some like late-night sports radio fantasy. This is real. The Boston Celtics have to retool this roster. You can't get bounced in the opening round by a 7 seed. And although, you know, Philly, admittedly so, is not your traditional 7 seed. I get that. But, like, I think if you're Boston here, you got to figure out, well, what's the best version of us, right? It's one thing to be in the conversation year in and year out, but what's best for us as the Celtics? And I think, and look, I've pushed back on it years prior, right? People always talk about this in terms of, you know, breaking them up whenever something, you know, whenever something is tough for them, whenever things get rocky. That's the first thing that pops up is, well, you got to break the tandem up of Jason Tatum and Jaylen Brown. In this case, I actually think it makes sense more than it ever has because of your ability to acquire Giannis, right? Like that changes things. Now, it wouldn't just be a straight-up trade because of the age of Giannis. I think he's, what, going to be 33 next year. Boston would have to include some sort of draft capital. But it's interesting. Or, and I'll give you options here, Celtics fans. One option is splitting up the tandem of Jaylen Brown and Jason Tatum. The other option is this. Derek White, as I mentioned, has got 3 years, $97 million left on his contract. Do you part ways with him to get the big that best fits you? They need a, like I continue to say, they need a rim-protecting pick-and-pop big. That is what Boston is missing. You're a little redundant in the backcourt. Derek White's an excellent defender, though. So I get it. Moving off of him, you take a big hit defensively, too. I get it. But if you can move him and get that rim-protecting, pick-popping big, or excuse me, rim-protecting, pick-and-pop big, do you move him instead? Or do you make the big swing and move Jason Tatum or Jaylen Brown in order to acquire Giannis? 310-840-4910 is the number. If you had to inject me with truth serum, I'm probably choosing to move Derek White here. But it all depends on what caliber of big Derek White's going to net you. Because in reality, like, who's gonna give away a rim-protecting pick-and-pop big for Derek White? No offense to Derek White. Somebody that grows on trees, so to speak, in terms of his talent and his skill set. 3-and-D guard. They're not hard to find. They exist. He had his coming out party in Boston's system because of the opportunity. It's much more, you know, easy to replace that than to replace Jason Tatum or Jaylen Brown. But for the chance to get Giannis, right, anything is worth it. 310-840-4910. Robert is out in Albuquerque wanting to check in. Robert, what's going on, brother? Welcome into Westwood One Sports Tonight.
2: How you guys doing? How are you guys doing?
1: Doing good, brother.
2: Hey,
1: doing
2: I'm
1: good.
2: New to your show. I am a big Celtics guy, but I'm realistic. Okay. So we 100% lost by the three. Definitely. Definitely, definitely, definitely. We just, you know, in my head, just drive to the basket, right? And on the other hand, you look at Philadelphia, and they didn't really win by just driving to the paint. They hit threes. They were hitting their shots when they needed to. So I don't think that the Celtics' problem is really the inside game center.
1: Joel Embiid feasted, and they had no answer for Joel Embiid. How can you say that?
2: Well, no. I mean, Joel Embiid, he's a great player, right? I mean, every time the Celtics played the teams with good centers, they lost. That was fact, straight up all year. That's the teams that beat the Celtics.
1: Meaning?
2: You know, you also talk about like getting, you know, like Giannis. He's not a pick and pop. He can't shoot. I mean, don't get me wrong. He's a good player.
1: No, he can't.
2: He wouldn't help.
1: You're right on
2: he
1: that. But what does he give you that you don't have? He gives you rim protection. You don't have a rim protector. The Celtics legitimate rim protector.
2: No, and you're right, but the thing with the Celtics is they had a few games where they didn't do it very often. They ran double bigs. That's when they had success. They should have done that more than anything else. They also had one very big trade at the deadline that they totally messed up. Simons, Minot, for Vooch. Vooch did absolutely nothing for the Celtics. I'm sorry. That was just the worst thing possible. And, you know, back to the thing before I get kicked off your show here is LeBron, ever since he's been in the league, it's been flop city for everybody.
1: Oh, my God. I was wondering why was this guy thinking we were going to kick him off? You know why you're getting kicked off. Say goodbye. There is no LeBron slander. Kidding, obviously. No LeBron slander allowed on this program. I kid when I say that. But, like, damn. He's like public enemy number one for y'all. 310-840-4910 is the number. Mike in Harlem wants to check in on a topic we were hitting on earlier, player podcast. Mike, are you a fan or not?
3: Oh, yeah, I'm definitely a fan, man. I'm a fan of your show as well, man.
1: Appreciate you, dog.
3: I put on to you. So, I love the player podcast. I definitely love Patrick Beverly. He's my favorite when it comes to that. But Jaylen Brown, he done lost his mind. Like, you didn't lose because Embiid was up 3-1. Like, for, man. Like, you can't go down like that. So, I wouldn't want to be Brad Stevens. He has to make a hard decision, but I'm with you. I think Tatum got to go. But do we think the coach needs to go as well? Because, I mean...
4: I don't know, man. What adjustment was he supposed to make? They don't have the personnel. That's how I looked at it. They didn't have the personnel to deal with Joel Embiid. I don't think that was really an adjustment that Joe could have made.
3: Well, they probably didn't, but I mean, Vucevic didn't even play Game 7. He totally switched up the lineup. And I mean, if the threes is not dropping, this is not the first time they was bad at the three and lost the series, so... You're
4: going to
3: keep doing the same thing over and over.
4: I'm not sure. Here's what I'll say about that. I don't know if that offensive philosophy, that live and die by the three, I don't know if that's a Joe Mazzulla thing. I feel like that probably comes from up top somewhere. I appreciate the call, as always, brother. 310-840-4910 is the number. We've talked all things NBA postseason as we've rolled throughout the show. We'll talk a little seam ball. Coming up next, one of the aces in the American League, going to be on the shelf for a couple of months. We'll give you the details on that next during Westwood One Sports Night.
0: The Thunder and Spurs are one series away from a collision course with the MVP finalists. Are we really on the verge of a Wemby versus SGA conference finals? We're just one round away from finding out. Westwood One Sports.
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11: We are finally starting to learn more things we can do to keep our brains sharp as we age. A lot of people think crossword puzzles or Sudoku might do the trick, but the science doesn't really bear that out. What one recent study found, though, was that a certain type of brain training seems to have a significant impact on cognition as we get older. It wasn't memory or even problem-solving tasks that moved the needle. It was an interactive computerized game that tested the ability to recognize two separate images in faster and faster sequences. It's what we call a task of divided attention, in which you don't have a conscious strategy on how to improve. That's according to the study's lead author. You're just trying to do the best you can to figure out how to divide your attention. Now, the game in this study was called Double Decision, if you want to find it and try it out yourself. I'm Dr. Sanjay Gupta, helping you live a better life.
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0: 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Continuing to keep the conversation on the NBA postseason. We're going to get into some major, major news out of Major League Baseball coming up here momentarily. But I want to run through the rest of these calls on the Celtics. Bill is in Massachusetts wanting to chime in. What's going on, Bill?
1: Hey, good evening. You know, I think, you know, Tatum and Brown got to be split up because you can't have Brown leading the team and then Tatum comes back and, you know, like you're trying to switch him in and out. It's not going to work. You know, you can't have two leaders on one team, you know, and you can see it sometimes.
0: Yeah. You know? I think it's interesting.
1: Yeah. So, I mean, you know, one of them's got to go. And, you know, if you can get, you know, something decent, and I think it needs to be Tatum right now because you're not sure of his future and stuff, you know. And they were following Brown, and they were doing good, you know, behind him. And, you know, I was just thinking, you know, I'd like to see LeBron James come to the Celtics, man.
0: No chance in hell, right?
1: I know, but I would love to see that. I mean, if he could just come here for a couple of years, you know, I think he's still got enough.
0: I mean, just
1: left.
0: Think about the optics. He's already gotten crushed for trying to build super teams. If he leaves the Lakers for the Celtics, I mean, holy cow.
1: Oh, I would love it. You know,
0: You'd love it. People would hate it. I appreciate the call. I wanted to get into this Major League Baseball news. The ace of the Detroit Tigers, Mr. Skubal, out for at least 2 months as he needs surgery on his throwing arm. Good news is, anytime you're a pitcher needing surgery on his throwing arm, you assume that it's going to be Tommy John. That is not the case. According to ESPN's Jeff Passan, the surgery is to remove, quote, floating bodies in his elbow. Now, the young me would make an immature joke about that. Are there people in his elbow? But no, there is some debris that's broken off of the elbow, and that's what he's dealing with. There are not people in his elbow. Skubal's having, you know, a Skubal-type year to start. 3-2 with a 2.7 ERA. If he's out, there's a bunch of different ways to look at this. If he's out for 2 months, that's somewhere from 10 to 12 starts. And when you look at the logjam that currently exists right now in the AL Central, that could be a death blow here with Cleveland hot on their tails. I think they won tonight. There's now a tie atop the AL Central. Chicago's in the mix. The Royals in the mix. The Twins in the mix. It's probably, through the first couple of months, the tightest division race in all of Major League Baseball, as I'm looking through the standings here. I think there's also the financial impact of this as well, as he's due for a pretty significant payday, as he's set to be a free agent at season's end. Didn't help me out here. They're already paying another pitcher on their staff big-time money. I don't know what Detroit's cash flow looks like, but we're assuming Skubal, rep by Scott Boras, is going to get a top-of-the-market contract for a pitcher. Are we now looking at a scenario where this injury may change whether or not he's in Detroit long term?
2: Well, he's not going to be in Detroit long term. He's not. He's rep by Scott Boras. I mean, Scott Boras does not keep guys in the same city. That just does not happen, with the exception of one guy. Steven Strasburg stayed in the same city. Every other Boras client is going to go get big money elsewhere. That's just the nature of who he is as an agent. That's just the nature of what baseball free agency is. And they kind of made their own bed with the arbitration thing. They said, we think you deserve $19 million. And then Tarek Skubal, who was like, do you know who I am? I deserve way more than that. Got $32 million. Arbitration is great in some instances, but in other instances, it leads to some hurt feelings. And that's not very good. I'm just going to be interested to see how he recovers. They're paying Framber Valdez $38 million AAV, right? You have enough money. It's baseball. There's no cap. You can spend as much money as you want to on these sorts of things. So theoretically, they could keep both of them, but they're not going to keep both of them unless they're shelling out. Scott Boras doesn't do hometown discounts. He does hometown upcharges. So unless you're selling out $42 million, that's not going to, it's just not going to work.
0: My thing, the thing that I was asking you before, I think I was asking you this off air, like, throughout the landscape of Major League Baseball, and I know Oliver's our resident MLB insider here on the program, how many teams are paying two guys on the same staff top of the market money? Is that a good team building strategy? Is the ownership group of the Tigers, is there money long enough to do something like that?
2: Is there money long enough? I have no idea. It's a great thing to do if you can do it.
0: Yeah,
2: if you can
0: of course.
2: Pay as many pitchers as possible, that's of never going to be a bad thing. It makes your life a whole lot easier. You have the three teams that can afford that. The two teams in New York, the one team in Los Angeles. And then you have a bunch of other teams that are like second tier in terms of the money that they're willing to spend. Toronto is one of them. Theoretically, San Francisco is one of them, though they've been kind of weird with their money. They have it. They could. They just decide not to. San Diego is one of them. I don't really know where Detroit falls into that because we've never really seen them. They haven't showed their cards as to how much money they actually want to spend.
0: Can I look into my crystal ball?
2: Sure.
0: And I know I'm a Dodgers fan now.
2: Los Doyers.
0: Boy, would Mr. Scooble look good in Washington, D.C.? Wouldn't that be the ace to their staff that they've been looking for? If there's somebody to spend money on, the Lerner family, he's the guy.
2: You better start praying. They don't spend money.
0: Yeah, we know that is the case with the old Washington Nationals. Sucks for Scooble. That AL Central race is tight. It feels like with pitchers, maybe I'm pulling this out of my ass. I think similar to like quarterback. When your ace is on the mound, right, you know how when the morale is good on 2K on the team, everyone's overall goes up by like two. When your ace is on the mound, when Scooble's on the mound, I feel like you hit better. You field the ball better in the outfield. You run the bags a little bit harder. There's a confidence that I feel like everybody should have when your ace is on the mound because you feel like, damn, we got a shot tonight. Now, if you're a real team player, you feel like that about every pitcher on your staff. But when your ace is on the mound, it's a little different. 310-840-4910 is the number here on a Monday night edition of Westwood One Sports Tonight. Final, wow, it's crazy. I say it all the time. It's corny. It's cliche. Time rolls by fast when you're having a good time. Final hour of power comes your way next. We'll reset things. We'll give you weird but true on the way out as we got a big reunion coming up here. In the world of sports media, we'll also put the show to bed as we usually do. Denton's got some pro wrestling beefs to handle. We'll do it all here in the final hour of power coming up next here on Westwood One Sports Night.
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10: There's something I'd like to talk to you about today, something that's been circulating on the internet that's become a real problem. 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Let me tell you clearly, these videos are scams. They are designed to take your money. Now, a couple things you should keep in mind. If something sounds too good to be true, it probably is. When you look at these videos, if they don't seem natural, if there's something off about them, the audio or the video, it's probably AI generated. And if you come across something that does pique your interest, see if you can find evidence of it from other sources. I promise you this, if I discover something incredible that you need to know about, I'm going to talk about it somewhere that you can easily find, not on some shady social media site. I'm Dr. Sanjay Gupta, helping you live a better life.
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1: 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Man, what a night. What a night it has been. NBA playoffs are always great. Over the weekend, I argue with a bunch of you on the phones. Here tonight, I've had to duke it out with a couple of you all on the phones. This sexy, popular thing to do nowadays in terms of poo-poo on the NBA's product, cut it out. Seriously. For me. Let's get into the NBA postseason, man, because it was... If you're an NBA fan out there, like, this is for you. Tonight was for you. Now, game one of our doubleheader that we got in the conference semis wasn't spectacular, but game two was everything that you wanted if you're a basketball fan. And the big storyline in this game was Anthony Edwards and his availability. That was the big question tonight. Where were we going to see Ant-Man? He was listed as week to week. That was the report from Shams Charania over the weekend. After he suffered that hyperextension and bone bruise in game number 6 against the Denver Nuggets. You didn't know what his status was going to be. We got an update earlier today that, okay, he may be back for game 3 or game 4, which is a better, you know, prognosis than week to week, right? So you take that. But then we get another alert across the ticker saying, hey, Anthony Edwards may play tonight. Then Chris Finch told his pregame, yep, he is active, not going to start, but going to be on a minutes restriction. This young man, each and every year, I almost laugh at like how impressive he is. And it's his personality. It's his mental makeup. That oozes onto his teammates. There's a reason Jaden McDaniels is popping it right now the way that he is. That's because Anthony Edwards has got everybody on this team feeling like they can be the best version of themselves. He had some really nice comments about Mike Conley postgame, talking about how he plays with him in 2K, right? And how he was telling Mike, hey, go get a bucket. We didn't know what version of Anthony Edwards we were going to see tonight. 9 days ago, it looked like he tore his damn ACL. What a gutsy, gritty performance that we got out of him tonight. There is a reason. He may be the best player in this series. And y'all know how I feel about Wemby. I think if he's able to stay healthy, he's going to go down as the GOAT. Anthony Edwards proved tonight he's the best player in this series. And if he's able to get back to full health, the Timberwolves got a real shot of knocking off the San Antonio Spurs. 25 minutes tonight, came off the bench, 18 points. Here's the kicker, though. 11 in the fourth quarter. You want to talk about showing up big when your team needs you the most? That is what Anthony Edwards was able to accomplish. So shout out to him. Shout out to the Minnesota Timberwolves, man. They're up 1-0. And here's the thing, right, about both of these series. Minnesota up 1-0. New York up 1-0. I'm not overreacting to either of those series. I'm not overreacting to either of those game ones. I fully anticipate this series going 7 games. I fully anticipate New York and Philadelphia going 7 games. It's just the way the cookie's going to crumble from my vantage point. But tonight was another gutsy, grimy, thug-it-out win for the Minnesota Timberwolves, man. They continue to pop it via the media and then get on the floor and just give you elite basketball, man. The defense from Rudy Gobert tonight, that was the story to me. That was the story. Now, the other piece of it is this. We're going to get back into Wemby and get into him in a second. But there was a controversial decision that was not made at the end of regulation. Final offensive possession for Minnesota ends up as a W for San Antonio. It's a Julius Randle heavily contested jumper from the right elbow. Spurs get the rebound with about 6 seconds left in regulation. Their head coach, Miss Johnson, electing not to call timeout. And Julian Champagne, the one that takes the potential game winner as he hoisted up a three that was a good look, but it ultimately didn't fall. Here is Mitch Johnson post-game justifying his decision not to call a timeout.
2: On the last play, we got a rebound, and it felt like they weren't organized, and there was enough time for us to push the ball and get a look, and we didn't push it right away. So it got to be that death knock time where you got to call a timeout or not. I thought Dylan did a good job pushing the ball, kicked it ahead of Julian. Julian had a flyby, got a three-pointer in rhythm. I had no problem with the shot. That was a great shot. I hope he shoots it every time.
1: Here's the thing, right? I'm going to justify his decision. I think his decision was the right decision to make because of the fact that if you call a timeout, yeah, you get to set a play up, but you also allow Minnesota to set their defense, which theoretically, I assume, Chris Finch doesn't have his head between his ass. He's going to put Rudy Gobert in the game, and you want to get a two in that situation, right? Because you're only down two. You didn't need the three. But in that scenario, do you even get a good look at a two? Because Rudy's down there? That's the tough part about it here. So I'm gonna give him a pass for it. I'll say, hey, it was the correct decision. Hindsight is 20/20, but it's tough. Like I said, though, you can put Mitch Johnson's decision under the microscope all day long if you want to. The bottom line is they lost. Why did they lose? Well, they didn't lose because of their defense. Victor Wembanyama, a NBA single-game playoff record, 12 blocks. 12 blocks in this contest. So think about it. He got credited with 12 blocks. Imagine how many shots he altered. But here's the thing. I said it going into the postseason. Victor Wembanyama was under more pressure than any star heading into these playoffs. So, yeah, you had 12 blocks, Wemby. That's excellent. That's great. The reason that they lost is because of what they didn't get from him offensively. And I know it was only a two-point loss. You can't be 5 of 17 and think that San Antonio is going to win. Here's the worst part about it. It's not the fact that he went 5 of 17, guys. It's the 0 of 8 from the three-point line. You're 7-5, King. Get your ass on the interior. It's the same frustrations that I had with Joel Embiid in the first half of the doubleheader between the Knicks and the Sixers. You're 7-5. You shouldn't be taking 8 three-pointers, especially if you missed your first 7. And I know they say, you know, you don't want to ever break a shooter's confidence. Shoot or shoot. Dog, once you 0-4 and you 7-4, maybe you should try something different. You know what I'm saying? That's like having the same approach with the females. You're getting curved, you get curved, you get curved, you get curved, and you keep coming with the same weak-ass pickup line. Shoot a different shot. That was frustrating. And if you're a Spurs fan out there, you can say I'm being overly critical, but the bottom line is we have sky-high expectations for Victor Wembanyama. Him going 5 of 17, 0 for 8, not cutting it, man. Especially when you consider, you know, how the other members of the Spurs struggled to get going offensively here tonight, man. It's tough. I'm admitting it. I'm going to be extra critical of Victor Wembanyama because of how much I believe in him. I think he's great. I think he's got the potential to be the greatest of all time. I said he's under the most pressure going into this postseason. I'm holding him to a different standard. And the reason he's special, yes, he's the greatest, most impactful defender of all time. But he's also somebody that can give you 25 on any given night. So when you show up in game one of this series and only give us 11 points, I got to look at you crazy. I got to wonder, Victor Wembanyama, in this postseason series, are you going to shake a leg or lose one? It is what it is. The other revelation in this, and this is from the vantage point of the Minnesota Timberwolves, like, they got to get all the credit in the world. They deserve all the credit in the world. Rudy Gobert and that trio defensively, there's a reason Wemby was 5 of 17. Rudy played tremendous defense. Julius Randle played tremendous defense. Right? Naz Reid played tremendous defense. This is why I thought that they were the sleeping giant going into this Western Conference postseason. They have three different bodies that they can throw at you on the interior. Rudy's a defensive player of the year candidate every year. Julius Randle, when engaged and focused, is a plus defender. And Naz Reid, when he's engaged and focused, is a plus defender. So they got the guys to throw at you. As Jokic, as the big fella, who's now racing horses instead of playing basketball right now. You think he's happy about that? We talk about consequences. We didn't get into it tonight. We damn sure going to get into it tomorrow night, though. What do the Nuggets do? What do the Nuggets do moving forward? Say it all the time. When you fail to meet expectations in the NBA second season, when you fail to meet expectations in the playoffs, it gets unchy for you. Anthony Edwards, though, coming back, man, after being on the shelf, nearly tearing his ACL, 9 days later comes out, has an 18-point performance off the bench, including 11 in the fourth quarter. That stuff's great. It also unlocked something for the Minnesota Timberwolves. There is one main beneficiary of Anthony Edwards being out in game number 7 and not starting tonight. Ladies and gentlemen, if you're not familiar with him, Terrence Shannon Jr., second-year player from the University of Illinois, didn't play much last year at all, didn't play much this year throughout the course of the regular season. In game 7, when you were down DiVincenzo, when you were down Ayo Dosunmu, when you're down Anthony Edwards, Chris Finch called on Terrence Shannon Jr. He delivered with a 26-point performance and really propelled them to the second-round series. Once again, Terrence Shannon Jr. gave them a lot. Started again tonight, 16 points, 5 of 13 from the field. He took a huge charge from Victor Wembanyama down the stretch of this basketball game. So you're seeing him get it on the defensive end as well. And his impact here and his two starts is nuts. In his first two playoff starts, he's played a combined 70 minutes, scored a total of 40 points. And here's the crazy part. Here's what's impressive, especially for a young cat like him that hadn't been in the moment before. Zero turnovers. And think about it. If you're watching, they're playing through Terrence Shannon offensively. That's the other thing that knocked my socks off. Hey, if you're Minnesota, you got four dudes that can initiate offense when everybody's healthy. Anthony Edwards, Ayo Dosunmu, Julius Randle, Terrence Shannon Jr. Four guys that you can play through on the offensive end of the floor. That's why I keep saying it. That, along with their defensive versatility, they are the sleeping giant of the Western Conference playoffs without a shadow of a doubt. 310-840-4910 is the number. Tony is in Montreal wanting to check in. Tony, what's going on, man? Welcome into Westwood One Sports. Tony. Drop Tony. 310-840-4910 is the number. Uh-oh. Johnny is in Atlanta wanting to chime in on what we were speaking about earlier, the potential of breaking up Jason Brown, as I'm now calling him, or Jalen Tatum. What do you got for us, Johnny?
3: Hey, I totally agree with you. And to me, if I was the Celtics, it has to be Tatum. It has to be Tatum and White. I'll get rid of both of them to free up some money. White, get rid of them. And Tatum, this is my.
1: Are we having, here's the thing about trading Derek White. Are we having recency bias? Because Derek White's ass was terrible throughout the course of this series. Ironically enough, except for game 7, he had his best shooting performance.
3: I think we need to go to they need to go somewhere else to free up some money. So this might have my. I don't know if you're a Wizards fan.
1: Yeah.
3: So what if they go to the Wizards and say, hey, we will give y'all Tatum for Young and Alex Sarr. Would y'all take that deal?
1: Would the Wizards take Jason Tatum for Trae Young and Alex Sarr?
3: Yes. A young big and an undersized guard.
1: Well, it depends on if we land AJ DeBonce. It depends on what pick we land in that lottery, Young.
3: Yeah.
1: If we can land Darren Peterson, and then you got DP, Tatum, Anthony Davis, I'd be intrigued by it. On first blush, I just don't want to give up Alex Sarr. Like that to me, the Trae Young piece of it is like that.
3: I know, but that's the big they need. And then, like I said, Boston shoots a lot of threes. So they need a shooter. Even though Trae Young, to me, is not a shooter, but he's a better shooter than Jaylen Brown.
1: Yeah.
3: So
1: it's intriguing. I'm
3: gonna tell you that. So because the Wizards, they probably would take that trade because guess what? They want IR players anyway. They don't want players to play.
1: Oh my God! Here y'all go. I knew this was gonna somehow turn into you bashing my Wizards. That's all y'all want to do is talk about us and I'm tanking. You're just mad you don't got Alex R. You wanted Alex R. Didn't you?
3: We did. I know. So, exactly. Hey, even though I'm not a Hawks fan, but I'm glad.
1: Oh, you're not a Hawk? Oh, there you go. Well, there you go.
3: I'm a Pacer. My team is Pacers.
1: Hey, Johnny, you be capping on here, man. How the hell are you from Atlanta repping the Pacers? 310-840.
3: I can't stand the Hawks because they do stupid stuff.
1: Nobody can stand the Hawks. I couldn't stand the rain. 310-840-4910 is the number. We got Tony back. Our friend north of the border. What's going on, Tom? What you got for us, man?
4: How you doing, man?
1: I'm good.
4: How you
1: man?
4: Doing? And sorry about that. I don't know what happened, but
1: you're all good.
4: I just want to ask you because you know I like hockey and all that, but I'm following the Knicks because I just got into them last year, and I love this guy Brunson. To me, he looks like a running back in football or a tough guy in hockey. You know, he doesn't look like a hockey player, basketball player. He looks like this brutal, tough hockey player dude that just decided to take off the skates and get on a basketball court. And I love that kind of hockey player, but I see him on the basketball court and I go, I don't know anything about basketball, but I'm like, who's this guy? This guy is great. And, you know, it's easy to pick out stars, but he's consistent. And what I notice is there's a lot of cheddar chatter going back and forth that the starting five for the Knicks are not that good. And I checked out today. That's 137-98. They put a stomping on Philadelphia. But Embiid didn't do anything. And I want to know your take. Do you think they can take out the top team in the West if they get there?
1: If they get there is the key caveat. Because like I said, I'm not overreacting to what happened tonight. I am fully aware of the fact that it's a game one. Adjustments are going to be made. They're not going to allow Jalen Brunson to use and abuse them the way that they did. They had Embiid in drop coverage. They were giving up the pull-up jumper all night long. They can't do that. I'm eager to see what adjustment Nick Nurse is going to make.
4: What about Tyrese Maxey? He didn't do anything tonight. Why? Like, I don't. Is it good defense? Is it just that they overpowered them? Or he was intimidated? I don't know.
1: And I appreciate the call. I'll give credit to the perimeter trio of OG Anunoby, Josh Hart, Mikal Bridges. They did the damn thing. I told John in the opening segment, and we're going to get back into Knicks, and Knicks and Sixers coming up here in a second, but when you don't play through Joel Embiid down on the block, your offense is going to take a hit. We're going to wrap up the calls because we'll put a block on it for the rest of the show. Jim is in Cleveland wanting to chime in on the Scoobal injury. What's going on, brother?
5: How you doing, my man?
1: What's going
5: I'm
1: on, brother? How are
5: you? Good. Sorry to interrupt you. I was pretty, even though it's not like it's good news or anything, but I was pretty elated to hear that Scoobal.
1: Because you're a Guardians fan.
5: That
1: didn't surprise me.
5: Well, you know, we've had some real good contributions from like Angel Martinez, Daniel Schneeman, kind of unknown guys.
1: Sure.
5: Chase DeLauder.
1: I'll say this: we had a lot more season to go. Do not, Cleveland fans out there, do not celebrate the fact that Scoobal's going to miss about his next 10 to 15 starts. Who knows what type of gap, or if the Guardians are able to create a gap in that logjam that exists right now in the AL Central. I appreciate the call as always. 310-840-4910 is the number. We're actually blocking the line. So if you're trying to call, you're probably gonna get the busy signal. I'm just saying. A lot more to get to, including a return of a dynamic duo in sports media. We'll get to that next. Plus recap Sixers and Knicks. I'll tell you why the big fella was a massive liability tonight for the Philadelphia 76ers. That's next.
6: 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Stanley Cup playoffs viewership is surging year over

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13: You and I have never met, but I'm willing to bet that there is something you would like to do, but you feel like you can't, that it's too hard, that you don't deserve it. A colleague of mine recently told me about this new book called Brave Shift, 30 Mindset Changes to Transform Your Life. It's written by a woman named Michelle Carrer. Carrer says the one thing most people forget when they set a goal is to attach a reason to it. Having that reason is big, because when you don't want to do something that's necessary to reach your goal, you can go back to your reason to find the motivation you need. Try to frame your goal as something you want to achieve, as opposed to being a bad part of yourself that you want to change. That will make you more likely to succeed, as will asking for help. All of us need it, and it makes people feel good to help you achieve your goals. I'm Dr. Sanjay Gupta, helping you live a better life.
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0: 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Here's Linnell Willingham.
1: About a half an hour left to go in the program as we continue to take you coast to coast here on Westwood One Sports Night. Linnell Willingham, youngest in charge, driving the boat for us here tonight. Interesting night, man. Entertaining night in the association. We've talked about a lot. Minnesota Timberwolves continuing to prove your boy right. And I'll be honest. When you have a take in this industry, and maybe your favorite sports media personality, which should be me, by the way. Maybe they won't tell you this, but I will. When you have a take in sports media, that take naturally, in theory, kind of drives your rooting interest, steers the direction of your rooting interest. I am 1,010% rooting for the Minnesota Timberwolves now because I call them the sleeping giant of the Western Conference playoffs. I also said before the playoffs started that I thought Victor Wembanyama and the Spurs were going to win the whole damn thing. So I've kind of got a conflict of interest here. On the flip side, in the Eastern Conference, I also told you, 76ers were the sleeping giant of the NBA playoffs. I told you all. Some folks were screaming Celtics in five, Celtics in six. Once the big fella came back, things changed. They handled Boston over the weekend. They got mollywopped tonight, punched upside the head by the New York Knicks. Wasn't fun. Wasn't fun at all. Wasn't fun to watch. Is it fun to talk about? Because why? I am rooting like hell for Philadelphia right now. I'm going to be honest with you because I want my take to be right. 137-98 was the score. New York all over Philadelphia tonight. Wasn't even close. And then to add insult to injury, they took two L's tonight. Talking about the Sixers. They took two L's tonight. They lost on the floor as it seems like they never got off the damn red eye or the MART train, however the hell, the bus, the Greyhound. Wouldn't that be something if they put Joel Embiid's big ass on a Greyhound? Could you imagine Joel Embiid trying to function on a Greyhound? I had issues. Greyhound was my method of transportation to and from college to home during like spring breaks and winter breaks and things of that nature. Imagine putting big ass Joel Embiid on a damn Greyhound bus. Good God almighty. But however they chose to travel there, they didn't get off of whatever they rode in on. As they got mollywopped and was pressed out from the get-go in this one. As Jalen Brunson, 27 points in the first half. It was tough to watch. But I'm rooting for Philadelphia because I think they're the sleeping giant of the East. I meant that when I said it. For everything that happened tonight. We learned a lot tonight. We learned Terrence Shannon is for real. We learned Anthony Edwards is even better than we thought. We learned Rudy Gobert. He put some respect on his name. We also learned that the Knicks are probably for real, man. And it's not because of what they're doing offensively. It's their defense. Awesome tonight defensively. And dating back to the past couple of games, they've been awesome defensively. I was scrolling my Twitter timeline and sniffed out this number on the Knicks in terms of just how dominant they've been over the past four games. To me, they're the best team right now in the Eastern Conference. And I know I'm not giving away state secrets when I say that. Like, do we really believe in Detroit? We, wrote the book on them a long time ago. In the last four games, the New York Knicks have the largest point differential in postseason history. They have a 135-point point differential over the past four games. That's largely due to what they did to Atlanta in that closeout game. But look at what they did tonight. Another dominating performance from Jalen Brunson, Karl Anthony Towns, and the New York Knicks. But let me tell you, let me give it to you real in terms of what happened tonight. Joel Embiid single-handedly murdered, killed, led astray the Philadelphia 76ers tonight. He was a massive, massive liability. And it goes back to what I said after he made his debut in the Boston series. When he's good, he's great. When he's not, you can't play with him. What do I mean by that? Tonight for the Philadelphia 76ers, their big issue was defensively they had no answer for Jalen Brunson. They had no answer, period. The Knicks shot a blistering 63% from the field tonight, including 51% from downtown on 19 of 37 shooting. They also had 58 paint points, meaning quite literally the Knicks were getting whatever they want. The defense from Philadelphia was god-awful, getting backdoored, getting beat off the bounce, not getting over ball screens. Were they tired? Maybe. You played in the game seven over the weekend. Were they not focused because of that fatigue? Maybe. You played in a game seven. Here's the damning part about the defense from Philly. I'm not sure how many of the 19 three-pointers that they hit, I'm not sure how many of those were actual tough looks. This defense was awful tonight, and they hunted out one man in particular, possession in and possession out offensively. Joel Embiid was a total liability tonight on both ends of the floor. When he's forcing his will on the interior, when he's demanding a double team on the low block, that's when Philadelphia becomes unguardable. But if he's going to play two-man game with Maxi and then pop to the elbow and pop to the three-point line, he's doing the New York Knicks a favor. Joel Embiid's got to get his big ass on the block. You know why? I'm a nerd out here a little bit. When he plays on the block, when they play through him and he's playing off of either block, he demands a double team. I don't care if it's Mitchell Robinson guarding him. I don't care if it's Cat guarding him. When he is that close to the basket on either block, you got to send a double team. What does that do? That lessens the impact of this elite perimeter trio that they have defensively. Talking about New York, when you talk about Mikal Bridges, Josh Hart, OG Anunoby, totally silences them. Why? Because when that double team comes, you now get the defense in rotation. You're now in chase mode. Outside of Tyrese Maxey, Philly does not have a guy offensively that can just beat the New York Knicks off the bounce and force the defense to collapse. So their best option right now, yeah, is playing through Joel Embiid on the low block, but he's not willing to do it. He's not willing to do it. In the first half, he was 3-for-11 from the field. Guess where the three makes came from? Guess. On the damn interior. He's gotta get it. You gotta be selfless, man. You've gotta be selfless in sports. That's why team sports is a beautiful damn thing. Everybody's sacrificing for a greater cause. I had to do it back in my, you know, lame ass playing career. When I was in high school, I told the story earlier in the show, if you're just joining us. My senior year. Mind you, this is my senior year. I'm flexing and flogging the whole way. I'm rocking the number 7. I got a visor on. We're in a back flap. I'm swagging out, people. And it's all centered around the number 7. I was our tight end. Our starting center, unfortunately, after the first week of the season, got diagnosed with type 1 diabetes. Had to hop on the shelf for a second. You know who was the only other big fella that could snap the football? Me. And our team sucked. We were going to be bad regardless, whether or not I switched positions or not. But I was selfless enough to say, you know what? I'll get out of my swaggy number 7 jersey and I'll put on the number 55 so I can play center to help the bigger cause. That's what's got to happen for Joel Embiid. It's not fun to bang down there on the low post and get scratched and clawed and have people smack you upside the head when the double team comes. It's not fun. It's not. But it's the best version. It's the best version of the Philadelphia 76ers offensively. He is on. Guardable. And a lot of people use that word as a hyperbole a lot. Talking about unguardable. He is unguardable when he decides to enforce and impose his will down on the low block, forcing the double team to come. It's great. I almost wonder here if you're Nick Nurse, and like I continue to say, it's game number 1. So I'm not going to... I'm not going to have some sort of overarching overreaction because it's game one. I'm curious to see what's the adjustment that NBA champion head coach Nick Nurse is going to make. How do you adjust? Because you can't play. He tried to do it in game, as you saw them go to the zone a couple of different times. But even then, you went zone. You went zone, and the Knicks still got whatever shot they wanted on that end of the floor. So, like I continue to say, I don't want to overreact, but I'm also not going to act like it's some sort of nothing burger here. Joel Embiid struggled thoroughly tonight. Now, maybe it was, you know, because he played in a game seven. Maybe it's because he's fatigued and tired and lacking focus. Or maybe we should just give credit where credit is due. Maybe the New York Knicks are about that action. They're probably the team in this postseason that we trust the least. Because their highs are super high, but their lows are super low. The consistency element with that group, you don't know what you're going to get game in and game out. You don't. But over the last four contests for New York, you've seen them turn a corner. And I think they may be the best team in the Eastern Conference. Someone called in earlier and asked this question. Because I've been saying it even before the postseason started. The Eastern Conference playoffs, it's a battle for second place. I didn't see any of the teams in the East going out beating OKC, San Antonio, Denver, whoever it's going to be. I didn't see an Eastern Conference team being able to, you know, go blow for blow, tit for tat with that side in the seven-game series. The Knicks are playing so well right now that I'm thinking about, is it a reality? Is it a possibility? I'm not ready to go there yet. And maybe I'll never be ready to go there. But I do know this. Slowly but surely, with each performance, my trust in the New York Knicks is continuing to increase. And then here's the real spiel on it, right? Public perception surrounding the New York Knicks is continuing to change. They're the most untrustworthy team in the whole postseason. But when they're playing like this, having their defense lead the way, you kind of have no choice but to hop on the bandwagon. So there we go. NBA postseason, awesome tonight. We wrap the show up the same way each and every night. Our guy Denton Day puts the show to bed. So we tag him in, and he executes a tease. Denton, what you got for us, pal?
2: We are taking down the Fed. We do it next.
0: Aaron Rodgers still hasn't decided if he's returning.
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0: If the future Hall of Famer walks away, the Steelers will turn to a quarterback competition featuring Drew Aller, Will Howard, and Mason Rudolph. 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
1: When it comes to the myriad reasons people don't get enough exercise, psychologist Diana Hill has heard them all. She's the author of a new book with a great title, I Know I Should Exercise, But. On a recent episode of my podcast, Chasing Life, Hill told me the number one reason people don't exercise is because they don't feel like they have enough time. She told us that she encourages people she works with to shift from an either-or mindset to a both-and mindset. Hill herself uses time at her son's baseball game to walk around the field cheering him on instead of sitting on the sidelines. She also recommends setting up your space at home, at work, in the car to facilitate movement. So every night before I go to bed, I lay out my workout clothes next to my bathroom sink so they are waiting there for me as a good reminder. I'm Dr. Sanjay Gupta, helping you live a better life.
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0: I am like, that's crazy. 310-840-4910 is the number. I almost died on the way back from break. I've got this thing going on where randomly, like, having high levels of mucus, and it, like, got stuck on my uvula, I think is what the swingly thing in the back of your throat's called.
1: Easy there, Cardi B.
0: Oh, well, I know. It's late. It's literally choking on the way back. I don't know. It's weird. I'm going to acknowledge the YouTube chat, Denton, for the first time tonight. I haven't looked at it all show. Chop Alexander says, bro, you was always the center. Nice try. Little do you know, I'm not going to give up my weight on the program. Denton, I told you that I went to the doctors and I got absolutely shocked by the scale. And it was humbling. It's got me going crash course diet, crash course exercise. Based on the number, I'll say this, based on the number I saw on the scale, I was saying it to my cousin over the weekend as we were like doing this bit. We were walking into a place and I decided I wanted to get down into a defensive stance and guard him like we were playing basketball. It, just to show him, like, don't let my size fool you. I may be one of the most athletic people at my size in the world.
1: How did that go?
0: Hold on. That was where you, Denton Day, said, you know what, bro? You're right. What, you're right.
1: I thought there was more to the story. You said you were going to guard him. I thought we were going to, like, get a...
0: No, I was... I just was...
1: to the story.
0: You see the way that... I wish I could see my lower half and the way I move. I can... I have agility. I had bend. It's the reason I was a highly sought-after Division III prospect. And if I tore my ACL on senior night. I tell you all the time. If I didn't tear my ACL on senior night, I'd probably be like an NFL vet at this point. Woo! 310-840-4910. It's just a habit to get.

0: about the number. If you're calling us, you're blocked. If you're texting us, though, shout out to you, Jane in Tucson. That was a weird bit over the weekend, too, Denton, where, like, I wish you were there for this. It would have been handled properly over the air. The chat just randomly started just discussing my appearance, and a certain somebody, you know, jumped to the front of the line and shot her shot all the way.
1: Were they saying nice things about your appearance?
0: Oh, they were saying tremendous things about my appearance, or else I wouldn't be sharing it here.
1: I'm about to say, were they complimenting your skincare routine?
0: they had nice things to say. Not Carlito says, the way you guard is the way that I dance. That's tough. If you want to be a part of the YouTube conversation, you can subscribe and stream the show nightly. Just search Westwood One Sports Night. I'm going to shut up because Denton has more important things to say about the Fed.

0: The Fed in this instance is the World Wrestling Entertainment. Because, man, they got some terrible, terrible... I almost made Oliver hit the dumb button. They got some terrible business practices. This is a pro wrestling segment that has nothing to do with the actual wrestling itself. So miss me with any of this. You know it's fake, right? Yeah, thank you. I'm 30. Picked up on that one. But I appreciate the validation. But the WWE, I'm a big fan of the New Day. You're probably a big fan of the New Day. They've been a great tag team for forever. They're gone now. And the New Day leaving is one thing, right? You can go. There's a lot of work out there. But it unveiled the WWE's terrible business practice in that they're going around to everyone of whom they have signed a contract already, and they are attempting, allegedly, to negotiate everyone to take a 50% pay cut. While they're doing this, they're bringing in top dollar. Their executives are getting their pay boosted to insane degrees. So all of the bigwigs getting big money, and they're asking all of the underlings, the performers, the ones that theoretically are drawing the money, to take less money in a business that's supposed to be a money-making business. The New Day left the WWE because they went to Kofi Kingston, who's been there for nearly 20 years, and said, will you take 50% less money? And he told them to go F themselves. He said, I ain't going to take that. Xavier Woods said, I ain't going to take that. We can make money elsewhere. These are your boys, man. You got to get a hold of them. They priced out casual fans with their WrestleMania tickets, who, by the way, WrestleMania is now a two-day event and is not good. Like, the first night of WrestleMania was atrocious this year. Second wasn't half bad, but it was atrocious this year. Imagine paying $1,200 for a show that stunk. Then they're going to brag about how much money it made them, and then they fire and lay off like 20 people. It's disgusting.
1: Yeah, especially when Jelly Roll's getting a bag and Lil Yachty's getting a bag. They're paying anybody.
0: Anybody.
1: So for them to be taking away from a staple faction like the New Day, for those of you that aren't wrestling marks the way that I guess we consider ourselves, then they're one of the greatest tag teams the industry's ever seen. They're one of the greatest factions the industry's ever seen.
0: They're on the Mount Rushmore.
1: Bootios. No, everybody, look, I know I got to give some context when I start talking about Bootios.
0: No, don't give any context.
1: I'm not.
0: Just talking about Bootios.
1: You know, and I hope you all think I'm saying, I'm saying Bootios, not booty. It's tough. I show speed, getting a bag and getting paid.
0: He could actually work, though. I am mad at him.
1: Yeah, because he actually gets in the ring and does things.
0: He's actually a real worker. But when you see these guys, the executives, I mean, Ari Emanuel, clearly a great business guy. From 2024 to 2025, his salary increased 272%. He went from making $18 million in 2024, brings in $67 million in 2025, but they're firing all these people, putting them out of work. You expect me to be okay with, like, you expect me to still support that brand? How could I do that?
1: I hear that.
0: I'm way too woke for that, bro.
1: It feels like Denton's
0: my third eye is open.
1: It's pineal gland.
0: Namaste.
1: He doesn't brush his teeth with regular toothpaste. He uses baking soda and butter.
0: Charcoal from the ground. I go around
1: Kingsford.
0: To local grills and just take the remaining charcoal.
1: I hope that bit resonates with people young. We're talking about the pineal gland and third eyes and whatnot. But no, you're trying to convert me in real time, and I'm hearing what you're saying. I guess my thing and why I'll forever be loyal to the Fed, as Denton likes to call them.
0: The Fed, yes.
1: I really have no reason. I just think they're the better promotion. Clearly not, though, after you've
0: they're
1: given
0: not.
1: Us all this evidence as to why we're not.
0: I mean, you got to get to it. You got to get
1: we're?
0: To a show.
1: Did you hear me hit a weird? Did you hear me hit a why we're
0: yeah,
1: not?
0: Yeah, but say you, yeah, as if you are on the team.
1: I know. Well, I said it over the weekend, man. Like, if this sports radio bit ever goes bad, some rappers say, if my rapper career ever goes bad, I'm getting back in the streets. If my sports radio career goes bad, I will be at a local wrestling promotion before you know it.
0: Well, you could do that now. You'd be great on the mic. You could
1: be great on the mic.
0: Paul Heyman.
1: Ladies and gentlemen, what a bit. Our guy Danhausen's getting a match at Backlash, by the way. don't know if you
0: that's
1: saw
0: the
1: that.
0: One thing they've gotten right this year.
1: Is Danhausen?
0: Yeah. Danhausen's hilarious.
1: His debut, they overdid it, but like he's for them to. Here's what I'll say: as we got about a minute left, they botched his debut, and we talked about that, right? But damn, it's rare that you live up to it. Like he's in after the fact, totally worth it. Like if he's I had hilarious. To revisit that conversation.
0: They have nothing he's like amazing. Him. There's nothing like him in pro wrestling. He was great at AEW.
1: Yeah.
0: He's just a hilarious character.
1: I was not familiar with his game.
0: And I ain't saying nothing bad about him because I ain't getting cursed. Mm-mm. Not happening here.
1: So here's the thing. He cursed Stephen A. Smith. And Stephen A. Smith is a Knicks fan. That's part of the reason why I'm like waiting for the other shoe to drop when it comes to the Knicks. Like
0: he uncursed the Knicks.
1: Oh, he uncursed.
0: That, yeah, that's why they beat the Hawks. He uncursed them.
1: Well, there we go.
0: Yeah.
1: Danhausen.
0: The more you know.
1: Shout out to you, Danhausen. And shout out to you, people. We had a bunch of calls tonight. We welcome them in each and every night. We want to make you a part of our Westwood One Sports family. We appreciate you checking us out. Thank you to Oliver Popular. Thank you to the super producer, Denton Day. Like I mentioned, thank you to your calls. And we're back with you tomorrow. Drake Toll's next.
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11: You know, one of the weirder things I've seen on social media lately is parents feeding their babies butter, like whole sticks of butter. They swear that it helps them feel fuller after meals and get a good night's sleep, among other things. There's actually something to this. You know, butter is full of fat, which a rapidly growing infant needs, but eating butter all the time results in, quote, boxing out other important nutrients they need as well. Spokesperson for the Academy of Nutrition and Dietetics told us she recommends half a teaspoon to a teaspoon melted and then added to a puree. Or as they get older, you can drizzle oil or melted butter over cooked vegetables, she told us. We never say just give butter by itself, and it's not the only source of fat she would recommend. Avocados, hummus, fish, they are great sources of fat as well, and also great foods to introduce. I'm Dr. Sanjay Gupta, helping you live a better life.
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1: Still kicking it with you as we take you coast to coast here on Westwood One Sports Night. Youngest in charge, Linnell Willingham, rocking out with you. Number to hit us up on the talking text line, 310-840-4910. 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NBA postseason round number two underway. We had Knicks and 76ers earlier tonight. 350 and counting left to go in regulation between the Spurs and the Timberwolves. T-Wolves up 95-88. Really a shocker here, man. They were big underdogs heading into this one. The breaking big news that we got, Anthony Edwards was active. He came off the bench, and you're really feeling his impact here in this fourth quarter as he's continued to make his presence felt. Last time we checked in, he had 11 in this fourth quarter. He's still at that number. But for Minnesota to be up six right now, when you consider the injury situation for this group, no Ayo Dosunmu, you lost Dante DiVincenzo, Anthony Edwards at, you know, clearly less than 100%. Got to give credit where credit is due when it comes to, you know, the Minnesota Timberwolves. Victor Wembanyama, though, man. Woof! I talk about it all the time. He was the guy to me that was clearly under the most pressure going into the NBA postseason because of the expectations that we set for him. On this very show, I said he's got the chance, if he stays healthy, to be the greatest player of all time. Well, in order to be the greatest player of all time, you got to accomplish some historical feats. He's got a single game postseason record, 12 blocks tonight for San Antonio. Only got 8 points, so they're definitely missing his scoring pop offensively. But he's doing his job on the defensive end of the floor. He's giving you what we're accustomed to seeing on the defensive end of the floor. But here's the thing, and this is where some folks will say, oh, you're being too hard, you're being overly critical. You don't talk about a guy potentially being the greatest of all time as a one-way player. I am a little disappointed. I am surprised at how little impact he's had offensively tonight. And if you've watched this game, San Antonio really all night, and it's a credit to Minnesota and what they're doing defensively, San Antonio's kind of struggled here. 45% from the field, that's not horrible, but it's the 29% from three. Minnesota continuing to play good defense on the perimeter. I continue to be impressed with Anthony Edwards, though, man. That is big-time stuff from him being able to give it a go in this one. And here you see it. Probably the biggest beneficiary of Anthony Edwards going down and missing Game 7 was Terrence Shannon Jr. Got buckets three times a week in college at the University of Illinois. You saw him do it in Game 7 with 26 points. He's doing it here tonight as he just fouled out Stephon Castle. That is a huge revelation here down the stretch for San Antonio. Losing, arguably, depends on how you look at Wemby. Outside of Wemby, he's their best perimeter defender. Not even close. So not having him for the home stretch of this one, the final 320, we'll see what type of impact it ultimately has here on this basketball game. We'll get into some of the numbers here as we roll throughout the segment, but I'm having second thoughts about my finals pick now that the T-Wolves and Spurs are locking horns here. I mean, this is a T-Wolves team, and over the weekend they earned a lot of brownie points from America. But as y'all know, I've been on the bandwagon for a while now. The great American philosophers, the Migos, once said, you walk it like you talk it. That is what we're seeing right now with the Minnesota Timberwolves. Jaden McDaniels popping it. Anthony Edwards, as you saw going back to the bench, popping it. There is a swagger and a chip, quite frankly, that they have on their shoulder that they play with, and it oozes out every time they play. It oozes out every time they take the floor. Super duper impressed with what this group has been able to do shorthanded. I can only imagine, right? When you get Ayo Dosunmu back, which will be sooner rather than later, they hope, It's another added weapon here on the perimeter, another play initiator offensively for Minnesota. Julius Randle, Ayo Dosunmu, Terrence Shannon, and Anthony Edwards. What do the Timberwolves not have as far as the necessary ingredients to win a title? What is Minnesota missing? Seems like nothing. Ooh. Victor Wembanyama just twisted his ankle. We'll see if he's able to. He did the old, let me just tie up my shoe tighter bit. I never understood that. When I sprained my ankle as a kid, I always looked up and said, well, what is tying my shoe tighter going to do? Let me take this SOB off. It hurts. But we'll see what type of lasting impact that has on Victor Wembanyama, who, knock on wood, has actually done a pretty good job staying healthy here throughout the postseason. He had the concussion. That's like nothing really that he can control. I want to get back into Knicks and Sixers. It was an amazing game one earlier tonight. Some of you want to chime in on it as well. Mark is in Charles County wanting to chime in on Knicks and Sixers. What's going on, brother? How are you?
0: Hey, how you doing, man? You know, normally I would call during the Commanders, you know, during the Commanders season, but I think I ran into you and you kind of called out my old school Knicks outfit early, but it's all good.
1: It was me.
0: I told you I would call you, but I happened to be out picking up my daughter from this late night haircut. That's a different story, but yeah, we look good. But it's a typical game one after a road team does a game seven,
1: exactly
0: kind of thing. I just wanted the Knicks to win so that I can rest. You know, we get one in the bag because it's all about health. It's going to be ankles, and you just holler out, somebody twist the ankle. You know, every year it's going to be that. We've been through that. If the Knicks are healthy, we have no excuse. That's my thing. If we're healthy, we have no excuse because we got all the elements as well. That's, you know, experience, everything. Not one dog finally right now. So we're going to be all right. You know, bring it. Yep.
1: I'm excited by it, man. And if all the Knicks fans out there, and I appreciate the call, all Knicks fans out there should feel a different sense of confidence with this group than maybe you've had in previous years, right? I said it earlier in the show. When Tom Thibodeau got fired last year, it was because you started to see this group have trouble on the defensive end, and then offensively there was a little helter-skelter. You bring in a coach like Mike Brown, who's got a proven track record running that Golden State Warriors system, a guy that's coached under a bunch of great elite offensive coaches before. For them to maintain their level of intensity on defense, and I give all the credit to their perimeter trio of Josh Hart, OG Anunoby, and McCall Bridges, those guys, and then Cat as well as a switchable big, their defense is the reason that they look like right now the best team in the Eastern Conference. Their defense, and I know they can score with the best of them. When you got Cat and Jalen Brunson, you can score with the best of them. It's what they did defensively tonight that was super impressive. I said it earlier, man, like if Joel Embiid doesn't take it personally, if Joel Embiid doesn't take it upon himself to get his big ass in the paint and force them to double-team him on the block, they're going to have all types of trouble scoring. I'm telling you. And this is the thing and the risk that you run here if you're Nick Nurse, the head coach of the Philadelphia 76ers. Joel Embiid was out there getting killed tonight defensively. They're in drop coverage. Jalen Brunson gets 27 in the first half, all off a high ball screen action. They're literally finding Joel Embiid and saying, yeah, put him in high ball screen action and make him defend. Put him in the drop coverage. Jalen Brunson knocked down jump shot after jump shot after jump shot. And then now, getting nerdy on you a little bit here, they get forced to overhelp on the perimeter, right? And now you're getting kicks to the wing for three, wide open. Look at Terrence Shannon. What a look. Down the stretch here, and I'm hopping all over the place here, but down the stretch here, you have seen Terrence Shannon as the primary ball handler here, and to see his evolution over the course of this NBA postseason, because Chris Finch straight up said, I couldn't trust him earlier. Bad fouls defensively, not rotating properly. And now you're seeing this young man in his second NBA postseason, after not playing at all last postseason, you're seeing him down the stretch in the Western semis initiating offense, getting Rudy Gobert to the free throw line. It's not about how you start, it's how you finish, man. I love Terrence Shannon and his story simply because, you know, he's a guy that's been through something before, overcoming the odds, beating adversity, and now you're seeing him come up huge for his team here down the stretch. 96-101, Minnesota up with 119 left to go in regulation. Rudy Gobert at the free throw line. He has been spectacular tonight, defensively making life difficult for Victor Wembanyama. It feels like we haven't talked a lot about the big fella, Rudy Gobert, here tonight. He was huge in their opening round series against the Denver Nuggets, and he is continuing, you know, that tonight. And I had questions. Four steals and a block, four offensive rebounds as well. I had questions about, because let's make no mistake about it, right? Both Joker and Victor Wembanyama, two great offensive talents. I thought Wemby and his ability to put the ball on the deck on the perimeter would give Rudy Gobert problems because he's not the best lateral moving guy. But he has handled it here. And I think we may have just seen, was 49 and a half seconds left. Julius Randle with a huge layup going left. 104-98. Good gracious. Victor Wembanyama's an alien. Just dunked on the entire Timberwolves front court. 104-100, 36 seconds and counting left to go in regulation. Woo! I'm sweating here. Trying to recap this thing for you all. 310-840-4910 is the number here on Westwood One Sports Night. I do want to get back into Knicks and 76ers, but from a non-basketball standpoint, one of the most ridiculous things in the world is happening right now. And when I read it earlier, I had to check and say, hold the hell on, is this real? So this is an official press release that was dropped by the Philadelphia 76ers, and you heard Joel Embiid talk about it over the weekend if you heard the post-game sound from him, imploring the fans not to sell their tickets. Well, the Sixers have taken that a step further, and now we have a two-point game with 20 seconds and counting left to go in regulation. T-Wolves up 104-102. Six on the shot clock. It's Randle working against Vassell. The fact that they forced Julius Randle into a jump shot is great. I hate this. They're not calling a timeout. Champagne? Oh, not enough. Just short. Gotta love the look that you got if you're San Antonio. That is how game one will wrap. Excellent defensive possession from San Antonio. They reject the opportunity to call timeout. And Julian Champagne ends up with a great look from three. He's one of the best three-point shooters in this sport and just came up short. So the Timberwolves, think about it now. The T-Wolves stealing one on the road in a game in which we had no clue what type of impact Anthony Edwards was going to have. He had 11 in the fourth quarter and was awesome. Jeez Louise. I need a sip of water after this, man. 310-840-4910 is the number. Wow. Well, they say in the NBA postseason, the series doesn't officially start until the road team, you know, until a road team wins, so to speak. And there we go.
2: We're seeing. I hate the coaching there. I hate it.
1: Not calling the timeout.
2: Call
1: you got a good look.
2: You got a great look. Get a play. I don't care how good the look is. Do you want him shooting it or do you want De'Aaron Fox? You want De'Aaron Fox.
1: Yeah.
2: Call it like there's – you have the timeouts for a reason. You don't get extra points bringing them to the end of the game. Call the timeout, set something up, and potentially get yourself a layup rather than a three. I hate that. Ugh, that was gross.
1: Yeah, you probably could have gotten a layup. I mean, I don't mind him taking the shot, so to speak, because he can really lace it from three. 3 of 7 from the perimeter tonight. A guy that shoots it over 35% for the season. But to your point, yeah, you know, hindsight is 2020. The timeout looking at it now, probably was the better option.
2: I mean, I know Rudy wasn't on the floor, so like you kind of like that if you're San Antonio of, well, the rim protector's not there, but you settled for a three anyway. So it's not like you were attacking the rim.
1: Yeah. Tough. Something that, you know, the Spurs will think about here as they enter the locker room and get geared up for game number two. This postseason has been absolutely electric. We'll get into Raptors and Cavs as they roll throughout. We'll ask the million-dollar question of what the hell is next for the Boston Celtics. I couldn't believe it, by the way, over the weekend. Tonight was great, you know, seeing game one of the conference semis. Knicks beat the hell out of the Sixers. Obviously, we just had this one wrap up in, you know, nail-biting fashion. But over the weekend, man, between the epic collapse of Orlando and then the vintage Game 7 performance from Joel Embiid, special, special stuff over the weekend. 310-840-4910 is the number. We kind of got into it. We'll do it for real coming up on the other side of the break. The first half of tonight's conference semifinal doubleheader featured the Knicks and the Sixers. It was all New York from start to finish in this one as Jalen Brunson went Kanye crazy on the night. Sixers lost game one. They also may be losing the series from a popularity standpoint. I'll explain why next.
3: The Thunder and Spurs are one series away from a collision course with the MVP finalists. Are we really on the verge of a Wemby versus SGA conference finals? We're just one round away from finding out. Westwood One Sports.
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18: You and I have never met, but I'm willing to bet that there is something you would like to do, but you feel like you can't, that it's too hard, that you don't deserve it. A colleague of mine recently told me about this new book called Brave Shift, 30 Mindset Changes to Transform Your Life. It's written by a woman named Michelle Carrer. Carrer says the one thing most people forget when they set a goal is to attach a reason to it. Having that reason is big, because when you don't want to do something that's necessary to reach your goal, you can go back to your reason to find the motivation you need. Try to frame your goal as something you want to achieve, as opposed to being a bad part of yourself that you want to change. That will make you more likely to succeed, as will asking for help. All of us need it, and it makes people feel good to help you achieve your goals. I'm Dr. Sanjay Gupta, helping you live a better life.
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0: Spurs coming down to the waning moments of the game, 104-102. T-Wolves pull it out. Some controversy around whether or not, you know, San Antonio should have called timeout off of the Julius Randle miss to advance the ball. They end up getting a Julian Champagne look from three. It was a great look to the defense of San Antonio, but as Denton mentioned earlier, you probably in that situation want to get something going towards the basket. But I don't mind Champagne getting a wide open look from three because he's, you know, arguably your best 3-point shooter. So not mad at it. It's easy to do the catch 22 of it, but the big story, Anthony Edwards coming back from injury on a minutes restriction, only played 25 minutes tonight, 18 points on 8 of 13 shooting. Clearly not at 100%, but impactful enough to where he's more than just a decoy. You saw him hit some really, really tough shots throughout the course of the night. The story for San Antonio here, man, Victor Wembanyama, 12 blocks tonight, setting a NBA postseason record for a single game and for blocks in the game, but finishing 5 of 17 from the field, 0 of 8 from downtown. Not going to cut it. I got to credit, though, the bigs of Minnesota, Rudy Gobert, Naz Reid, Julius Randle. Those three were awesome in the opening round series against Denver, and they repeated that performance tonight against Victor Wembanyama and the San Antonio Spurs. If San Antonio is going to win this series, Victor's got to have an alien-like performance. Having 12 blocks is sort of alien-like, but they need the offense from him. He had 5 assists, so it's not like he was totally inept offensively, but like, damn. 8 three-pointers? Don't love that. He took a team-high 8 threes at that as well. Kind of want him floating more around the basket, not around the three-point line. Similar to what we said about Joel Embiid in their game one earlier tonight. Against the New York Knicks. Speaking of that Knicks and Sixers series, I wanted to get back to that because I was stunned at the promotion. I don't even want to call it a promotion. The press release that was put out by the Philadelphia 76ers. So over the weekend, Joel Embiid at the podium after they, you know, beat Boston, made a case for Sixer fans to not sell their tickets. He gave an impassioned plea at the podium saying, please don't sell your tickets. We need you to be there for us in game 3 and game 4 of this series. And the press release, I had to double check it here. Sixers doing everything they can to keep Knicks fans out. Sales to this event will be restricted to residents of the greater Philadelphia area. Residency will be based on credit card billing address. Orders by residents outside of the area will be canceled without notice and refunds given. I get trying to, you know, not let Knicks fans take over. I get not wanting your arena to get hijacked. But what type of garbage is this from the 76ers? This is the craziest thing I've ever heard. Could you imagine if you're a diehard Sixers fan that's like a transplant that had to move from Philly to L.A. for work, say you're some silly tech person working out in Napa Valley, and you earned the right to get out of West Philadelphia where you were born and raised, and your area code now says whatever the area codes are out there in Oliver Land. Oliver, you know all the L.A. area codes, all the Cali area codes. If your billing address, or your zip code rather, If your billing address on your card is now where you currently reside, and you're from Philly, and you're a big silly and able to afford going back home, you gotta watch from your couch. You gotta watch from the bar. Unless you can finagle a family member who still lives there to get you a ticket. I think this is absolutely crazy. And this is the part what gets me. Orders will be canceled without notice. Could you imagine you're booking a trip around games 3 and 4 of this, you know, Eastern Conference semis, and then you get there because you didn't check your email. Because who checks their email, right? You're probably using some, I'm saying, who checks their email, right? That's a problem that I have. That's actually horrible. Hopefully you all don't have that problem. But, man, I can only imagine I can only imagine the type of chaos this is going to cause for folks. Initially, I was like, oh, yeah, it's great. Shout out to Joel Embiid for, you know, pressing the issue. When you think about how close New York and Philly is geographically, like, you totally understand the Sixers being weary of their arena getting taken over. But damn, what do you do in this situation? Does this negatively impact the 76ers? Because I'm sure there are people out there that have credit cards that live in Philadelphia whose credit card's in a different zip code. It's natural. That's what happens.
1: I thought Philly was a sports town. Might have to take that mantra away.
0: That's fighting words in the world of sports. Calling a proud city like Philadelphia, home of the Eagles, the Flyers, the Phillies, and the Sixers. Hey, maybe Denton's right. Maybe it's not a sports town because of this move. I don't know, man. I get what they're trying to do, though. This is just not the way to go about it. How else would you prevent Knicks fans from getting tickets? To make them fill out a questionnaire on Ticketmaster.com. What fan are you? What NBA team do you root for? Oh, they would just lie. So I feel like they're doing what they feel like they have to do here. It's probably not a popular decision, but it's happening.
1: What you need to do is just have your real fans buy the tickets and not allow the Knicks fans to come and buy the tickets like a sports town that they claim to be. It's embarrassing listening to your star player get up at a podium and be like, please come to the playoff games. Like, that's an embarrassing no matter where
0: you are.
1: But
0: do you get why? It's not like they're taking on Detroit, though, Denton. He's saying this because they're in such close proximity to one another that it's easy for Knicks fans to make that trip. You know?
1: Sure. But I've never heard a Phillies player do that. Eagles have never been like, please come to our games.
0: It's true.
1: I mean, how many Carolina Hurricanes fans do you think are going up to Philly for the Flyers series? Probably not many. Probably I know it's not as close as New York, and I get it. It's a train ride away, but still. You can't preach to be a great sports town and then have your star player up there after you beat the Boston Celtics. Like, everyone should want to come to Game 3. You kidding? You just beat the Boston Celtics. They were the favorite in the East.
0: 310-840-4910. Is the number. Wow. I'll be real. You just made me look at this from an entirely different perspective. Because I wasn't trying to bash Philly at all. I didn't bring this up to bash the Sixers. I brought this up because I thought it was unique. I was almost going to give them credit for it. What a brilliant idea. But then when I think about the possible inconveniences that it could have on people, that's when I thought, okay, that's tough. That's hard to hold up, so to speak. It's a crazy, crazy process. But maybe they're just out of sports town. Maybe they need to. I feel like they have no problem selling out that arena, though, during the regular season. Like, people, that is one of the better home court environments in all the NBA. Maybe it's a money thing. Maybe are Sixer fans, like, broke compared to Knicks fans? Is that what this is? Maybe this is what it's about. Maybe it's a money thing. Stunned by it, though, that a team had to go this route. Like, this is an official press release from the Philadelphia 76ers turning away folks that don't have the a area code in the greater Philadelphia area. That is
1: you want to take a guess what the price is of the ticket to get in on Friday?
0: Get in price. 200.
1: Back level. 200.
0: Yeah.
1: 269.
0: So they're pricey too. That sounds like Josh Harris. That sounds like money making Josh Harris. I'm not surprised at that.
1: If you wanted to get in at Madison Square Garden game 2 on a Wednesday, I feel like a Friday is pretty easy to get to. You know, no school.
0: Right.
1: I don't know. Is school still in session? I have no idea. I don't have kids. Game 2, $400 to get in.
0: To get in. Like nosebleeds.
1: Madison Square Garden, $400. Wednesday at 7.
0: Hot damn.
1: That's a lot of money. You're pricing regular fans out in the playoffs. Like, if you're a happy-go-lucky dad with a kid and you want to take your son, you're not going to the playoff game. They have effectively, these billionaires have effectively priced out the regular fans.
0: And here's my thing, right? Like, you don't have to jack the tickets up to that price. This is where you run the risk of, like, what they're trying to have not happen, what they're trying to prevent. This is where you run the risk of, like, like you're saying, if you're going to price out your own fans, the folks that, if you live in New York, odds are you got money. It's an expensive, expensive place to live. So if you've got money, you probably got the money to buy this ticket and get in. And what did you say, Denton? $400 get in price?
1: $400 get in game two, $269 to get in game three. I promise you, Timothy Chalamet has the funds.
0: Right, Stiller exactly. Yeah.
1: Has the funds. You know, I don't know if a guy that works 8 to 4 at Wells Fargo has the funds.
0: So is that what this means? That, like, because, you know, Timothy Chalamet and Spike Lee and Fat Joe, they don't have Philly zip codes. Does that mean we're not going to see the Celebrity Row travel from Madison Square Garden
1: to Philadelphia? Does Timothy Chalamet travel? He didn't go to the Met Gala today. It's a big deal because Kylie Jenner went to the Met Gala. I don't know if you saw that. He didn't go to the Met Gala. He was at the game.
0: I saw Jimmy Butler was at the Met Gala, and that annoyed
1: me. He was. So was Dwayne Wade.
0: Two dudes that have no fashion sense at all. Well, I know why Dwayne Wade was there. Was he there as Mrs. Wade tonight or Mr. Wade?
1: He was there solo, I think.
0: He was there solo. He was not there with Gabrielle Union.
1: Maybe she was there, but I saw him taking pictures because Jimmy Butler and Dwayne Wade dapped up. They were walking opposite sides of the carpet, and they crossed, dapped up. You know, the boys, they're tight.
0: They're probably the only two NBAers that are there.
1: Your girl was there.
0: Angel?
1: She was?
0: Of course. She's like a headliner. Angel to be there. Was the greatest women's three-point shooter of all time there, Caitlin Clark?
1: I doubt it. Paige Beckers was there.
0: Was it Paige or Paisley? Just Paige.
1: All I saw was Paige. I'm convinced that they broke up.
0: No, they didn't. I don't think they broke up. Did you hear the conviction I pushed back on that?
1: Social media is very dry.
0: TikTok. Everyone thinks I'm weird because I end up, you know, watching UConn women's basketball TikTok content. It's because it's entertaining, people, not because I'm attracted to UConn women's basketball.
1: Are they posting TikToks of each other, though?
0: No. So they did the Dallas Wings did a social media thing this weekend where they asked who had the better Dougie. Was it Paige Beckers or Zaza, I think is what the young woman's name was. You think it was a coincidence that the first person that they asked was AZ Fudd? The first person they asked was AZ.
1: She is on the team.
0: For her to be the first person that answers a page or a question, Wing social media knows what they're doing. And then the answer she gave Denton, she like rolled her eyes and was like, why are you asking me about her? Like they're almost playing into the fact that people think they're beefing or have broken up. It's interesting, man. 310.
1: Get the Met Gala invite. That hurts.
0: 310-840-9. So you got to be a certain level of star to be at the Met Gala. I don't know if AZ Fudd's star power is on the level of Paige Beckers, but they're better together is what I would say. 310-840-4910. I'm just rooting for all love. As the bachelor of the program, is that okay for me to do, to just root for love all around the board? I don't need anyone to answer that. That is just what I will continue to do. Speaking of what you continue to do, what is next? What is next for the Boston Celtics? They had a heartbreaking Game 7 loss over the weekend. I'll tell you one franchise-altering move that has to be on the table if they're serious about trying to win championships. That's next.
2: 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Stanley Cup playoffs viewership is surging year over

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10: Sometimes you can tell a lot about what someone wants to do offline by looking at what they do online. 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
1: You're the big voice guy, youngest in charge, Linnell Willingham, rocking out with you as we take you coast to coast here on Westwood One Sports Night. Number to hit us up on the talking text line. It is the People Show, 310-840-4910. 310-840-4910. You can tweet at me as well. It is at N-E-L-L underscore. BTP, NBA postseason continuing to just be marvelous. We had a doubleheader tonight as the conference semifinals are officially underway in the East and Western Conference. Knicks all over the 76ers earlier this evening. Jalen Brunson, 35 points, including a blistering 27 in the first half. Knicks were 9 of 17 from three. In that first half, they shot 61% from the field on the evening. We'll see what adjustments Nick Nurse and company make, you know, going into game number two. We just had the Western semifinals, game one just wrap up. Minnesota beating the books, beating the odds. They were heavy underdogs coming into this one because no one really knew the true status of Anthony Edwards. We thought he was week to week. Then we thought maybe he comes back in game three or game four. And then, he ends up coming back tonight in game one on a minutes restriction off the bench. 18 points, 8 of 13 shooting, including 11 in the fourth quarter. We had a record-breaking performance tonight from Victor Wembanyama. He had 12 blocks. We'll get back to Victor Wembanyama a little bit later on in the program because while he had a historic performance defensively, 11 points, probably not going to cut it. Let's go out to the phones, man. You all have been waiting patiently for us. Let's go to Kale out in Boise. Wants to tap in. Kale, what's going on, brother? Welcome into Westwood One Sports Night.
2: What's good, Linnell? Hey, long-time listener, first-time caller, man.
1: Appreciate you, man.
2: Y'all for taking my call.
1: Yes, sir.
2: Hey, my opinions aside, I hadn't even thought about it until you brought it up. But, you know, the whole Sixers restricting the tickets on Knicks fans – I didn't even think about the traveling aspect of it, of people getting the tickets and then getting their plans all disrupted by getting canceled.
1: And then they're saying they're canceling it without notification. Imagine somebody canceling a ticket for you, and you can't even send me an email telling me my ticket got canceled. I got to find out at the gate?
2: Yeah, you're going to land in Philadelphia and find out you get your tickets.
1: I think
2: it's bogus. So that aside, I'm with D-Day. Philly needs their sports team ticket ripped. The fact that they are calling themselves the city of brotherly love and all that, it's BS, man. You can't be one of the best sports cities around. And I'm from Boise, so you know, maybe I don't get the best opinion, but I sure as hell know if you calling yourself a true sports team city, you don't get to restrict who comes to the game. You got to hope that your fans are diehards and they just buy the tickets outright. You don't get to say, nope, you don't get to buy it because you're from somewhere else. That's ridiculous, man. I've never heard of that. I've never seen it.
1: Because Denton straight up said it was just embarrassing that Joel Embiid even had to do that. I get it, though. If it was New York and Detroit now, Embiid obviously ain't going to do it. But because they're in such close proximity to one another, I feel like the disclaimer makes more sense.
2: Yeah, it does.
1: You and Denton cut through. Damn it. Y'all saying they don't even need to be called a sports town anymore. Go ahead.
2: That card's pulled.
1: Wow. Tough crowd here on Westwood One Sports Night.
2: Yeah, that's it. Card pulled.
1: I appreciate the call as always, man. 310-840-4910. Damn. It's like when a family member does something bad. It reflects bad on the whole family. Are the Eagles looking at Philadelphia, looking at the Sixers saying, what's up, bro? Are the Flyers looking at the Sixers saying, what's up? I bet you the Phillies are probably like, oh, it's okay, guys. Don't worry. Those two wallowing in misery together. 310-840-4910. Do, in honor of what Denton had to say about the situation, and if you're just joining us, the Philadelphia 76ers put out an official press release basically doing all that they can to prevent, you know, game three from being a total hostile takeover by Knicks fans. Here's the official press release. Sales to this event will

0: be restricted to residents of Greater Philadelphia. Residency will be based on credit card billing addresses. Orders by residents outside of the given area will be canceled without notice and refunds given. Canceled without notice is like the craziest thing to me. Is that legal? Like, I'm seriously wondering, like, imagine flying across the damn country and you get your happy ass up to the gate, you get ready to scan your smartphone, and your ticket gets rebuked in the name of Jesus. I couldn't believe it. I'd be PO'd. 310-340-4910. How would you finesse this? Because I'm trying to think, like, I know people are going to finesse it. There are people that got family in Philly. So, like, there are Knicks fans that are probably like, yeah, I got family in Philly. Auntie, put this on your card, I'll Cash App you. Auntie, put this on your card, I'll Apple Pay you. I'm the king of Apple Pay, by the way. So any chance I get to Apple Pay somebody, I love to do it. It's great. It's convenient. And it's led to a horrible joke. I don't know if you all are hip. There's this awful TikTok bit that's going on where this kid's walking around with, like, the little sound that Apple Pay makes. And he's going and tapping elderly people's phones and saying, thank you. Thank you for the money that you gave me. And people are having the most adverse reactions. 310-840-4910. Let's go to Bert in Baltimore. Who wants to chime in? What's going on, Bert?
1: What's up, fellas? How y'all doing?
0: Doing good, man. Doing good.
1: Hey, I got to give it up to you, man. You know, I've been busting your chops lately, but you nailed that Timberwolves pick big time.
0: For sure, man. Hey, the sleeping giant of the Western Conference playoffs. Here's the thing, though, Bert. They won game one. Doesn't mean they'll win the series. I expect this to go 7. 100%.
1: No, I was even talking about the last series.
0: Oh, the last series. Okay, yeah.
1: Me, you, Josh, Denton, and Oliver could have freaking beaten who Denver rolled out for game six. Who Minnesota rolled out for game six.
0: Yeah.
1: And they still won. So I got to give you your props. I'm from Baltimore, and although originally my family's from New York, so I'm a Yankee fan, mm-hmm. they always call Camden Yards Yankee Stadium South or New York South because it gets infiltrated with New Yorkers, yeah. Which, again, I don't mind.
0: Well, look, Bert, you know, I'm a Commanders fan. Me and Denton have been dealing with this all our lives, having our home stadium
1: getting
0: taken over.
1: Yes, I just looked something up. The average income for a resident in New York City is like $110,000 a year. It's about $60,000 in Philly. So it's cheaper for people from New York just to jump on the train or get in the car and come buy the ticket for half price.
0: And that was my thing why I wasn't going so hard on the Sixers for doing this. But to Denton's point, like, this is on you, Sixers. You're pricing your diehards out.
1: It's super easy to change your zip code on your credit card.
0: On your billing address. Well, yeah, you can go to, depending on what type of bank you have, you're able to do that.
1: Yeah, and then switch it back. But that would be my workaround if I didn't have family in the area.
0: Well, anybody out there and that is a Sixers fan and you do not live in the greater Philadelphia area, Bert just gave you the scoop. We appreciate you as always, Bert. 310-840-4910 is the number. Denton, you got my brain turning on this one. Because I, for once in my life, actually think you went too hard. Normally, it's the other way around. You got to walk me back on the tape. I'm feeling like to revoke their Sports Town card over this seems like it's a little extreme. Just a little bit.
2: I disagree. It's happened multiple times. They praise themselves as a sports town. And when I watch the Phillies, they are. When I watch the Eagles, they are. But if you want to be one of the best sports towns and you want to beat your chest and be the best sports town, you can't have your star player sit in front of a microphone and be like, please don't sell your tickets. We need you.
0: Please, I want to just say to y'all, don't sell your tickets. We need y'all. We need y'all to be loud. We need y'all energy. We don't want to sink the Knicks to overtake us in our home stadium. They did it last year, a couple years ago, and we don't want it to happen again. I have a hell of a Joel Embiid accent. You're not gonna tell me I don't.
2: I'm about to say you've been practicing on that. Like,
0: you know, it's, you gotta hit the He hits a you know, I come back and I don't practice much, but I am just able to lean on my teammates and Tyrese and VJ and Paul. They just help me out. Here is Joel Embiid, the real one, pleading over the weekend rather, for fans not to sell their tickets.
3: I just have a message for our fans. last time we played the Knicks, it felt like this was Madison Square Garden East. So we're gonna need the support. Don't sell your tickets. This is bigger than you. We need you guys. The atmosphere that we've had the last couple of games in Philly, especially the last one, pushing it to Game 7. I mean, we need all of it.
0: I'm sorry. Well, after listening to him, did y'all realize we started the audio? 310-840-4910 is the number on Westwood One Sports Night. We have a lot more to get to as we roll throughout the course of the show. We'll keep you up to speed on the NBA postseason. I got a bone to pick with the big fella, Victor Wembanyama. Historic performance on the defensive end tonight, but did he give us enough offensively? We'll talk about that. Plus, Jaylen Brown and the Celtics, they were eliminated over the weekend. He had some pretty critical thoughts and comments on the NBA's officiating on his podcast. I want you to line up on the phones with this at 310-840-4910. In the year of our Lord, 2026, are you a fan of player podcasts? 310-840-4910 is the number. We'll take your calls on that and a whole lot more coming up next here on Westwood One Sports Night.
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16: You know, I watched a video the other day about kids getting landlines at home. We haven't had a landline in my house in I can't even tell you how long. But seeing these parents about my age being teleported back to their own childhoods, a simpler time before screens, was really powerful. And as for the kids, they sat and had conversations with their grandparents without multitasking or being distracted by a screen. I thought this was a great way to have kids stay in touch with family members and friends without getting sucked into the smartphone era too young. course, you need other people close by to hop on board as well if this is something that's going to work. Perhaps most important, I realized, these relics can be a great conversation starter with your children. You can talk about what it really means to be connected in this day and age. Things have changed a lot. I'm Dr. Sanjay Gupta, helping you live a better life.
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0: Here I am. Youngest of Charles and Owen Willingham rocking out with you as we take you coast to coast here on Westwood One Sports Night. Give you the latest in the world of sports. NBA postseason, the main course tonight, as we had two game ones in each of the conference semifinals. The Knicks dominating the Philadelphia 76ers as Jalen Brunson had a 35-point performance in that 2024 series against Philadelphia. It was kind of the same thing. No answer for Jalen Brunson. He went Kanye crazy tonight, 27 in the first half, 35 for the entirety of the night. Timberwolves upsetting the Spurs in game one of the Western Conference semifinals. Anthony Edwards coming back, scoring 11 in the fourth quarter. He was on a minutes restriction tonight and did not get the start. Anthony Edwards big in the fourth quarter, but the other guys stepping up was huge as well. Terrence Shannon following up his 26-point game seven with a 16-point performance tonight. He was their main ball handler and play initiator down the stretch. His emergence, I think, is another really interesting element and layer to this series. Randall had 20, McDaniel 16. A total complete performance for the Minnesota Timberwolves. Victor Wembanyama, as we've been mentioning all show, breaking the NBA record for most blocks in a postseason game. He had 12 blocks tonight, but didn't give enough offensively. We get more into that as we roll throughout the course of the program. I want to rewind back to this weekend here real quick. Just to pat myself on the back, if I'm being honest, who told you? Who was the late-night sports talk radio host that told you that the Philadelphia 76ers were the sleeping giant of the Eastern Conference? Me! It was me! Pick me! I did it! Why, though? Because I thought the backcourt of Tyrese Maxey and VJ Edgecombe was going to be too much. I wasn't really taking into account the possibility of Joel Embiid coming back. They advanced past the Boston Celtics, and we say it all the time in the NBA second season. When teams fail to meet expectations in the NBA postseason, there are normally sweeping consequences that follow. We'll get to the potential consequences coming up here momentarily, but Jaylen Brown, emotional after, you know, the game seven loss. I get it. He had a special season this year, right? Number one option for the first time in his career, leading this Boston Celtics team, you know, to be the two seed in the Eastern Conference. It was a special, special feat, you know, that was accomplished by Jaylen Brown. He deserves all the credit in the world for it. But what he decided to go on his own podcast and do kind of annoyed the hell out of me. Here's Jaylen Brown the other night after the Game 7 loss on his personal podcast and live stream.
1: So proud of this group and the way we played. I wish we trusted that style of play a little bit more, but I know playoffs kind of shifted our rotations and what we wanted to do. But I'm so proud, and it was my favorite year of my basketball career. One, streaming with you guys, chat, was awesome. Like, being able to talk to y'all was like therapy every single day. You know what I mean? I mean, not every day, like once a week or whatever, what I was doing. Just to be able to get on here and give y'all the perspective and kind of, because, you know, these narratives be going left and right, just to hear from the horse's mouth. But then also being able to just be a part of a group that just, through the uncertainty, came to fight, and came to compete, and came and went to war. I'll take a team like that any day of the week. And it's,
0: yeah, like we were just reiterating, man. Like, this was his favorite year of his career. I wonder why. Because he was the number one option. Wink, wink. It was his favorite year of his career because he was the number one option. I didn't mind that so much. What I didn't love from Jaylen Brown was him crying and whining about the officiating in game number seven against Philadelphia.
1: I mean, this is my personal opinion on basketball. Some of y'all might disagree. You know what I mean? But argue with your grandma. Flopping has ruined our game. Joel Embiid is a great player, one of the best bigs in basketball history. Flops. He know it. This ain't breaking news. This ain't, you know what I mean? It is what it is. I can clip it up. Like I said, y'all can post it on these paid accounts that y'all, these bot, whatever. That's just my opinion.
0: Here's the thing, and I want to open up the phones on this at 310-840-4910. Are you a fan of player podcast? First and foremost, that's the baseline question for you all. I hated what he had to say. Like, who the hell are you, Jaylen Brown, to get your whiny ass up on your podcast, on your live stream, after you lose, and then complain about Joel Embiid and flopping? You're right. It's a league-wide problem. It's a league-wide epidemic that you, my friend, participate in. Jaylen Brown flops as much as the next man does. Come on, man. So you can't complain about flopping, Jaylen Brown, when you yourself are a habitual flopper. So I hate you using that lame-ass excuse as to why you lost. Talk about the fact that you guys couldn't hit the wide side of a barn from three. Talk about that. That is what you should have been on the live stream projecting. Don't mess me with complaining about Joel Embiid. On one side of the coin, I feel like, yeah, I hated what he said. On the other side of the coin, I love it. I ate it up. I'm geeked up for it. This is why I love player podcasts. Some of you all out there hate it. You say that you think it distracts the player from the overall goal of the team. Uh-uh. I'm on the totally opposite end of the spectrum. Under what circumstances would you get this type of inside information, this type of insight on a situation, if it wasn't for a player podcast? I love hearing how raw and honest and authentic Jaylen Brown was. Because guess what? You could do an interview. You could do an interview with somebody all day long, right? You're not going to get that level of transparency. You're not going to get Jaylen Brown being that forthcoming, because he's talking to somebody that he's, more times than not comfortable with. When you're on your own platform, you're going to pop it. You're going to say what you got to say. I was annoyed as hell to hear him kind of whine and complain about it. But on the same token, I was like, wow, player podcasts are amazing. I love Draymond Green's podcast. I love Michael Parsons' podcast. You know, when Pat Bev was playing, I love that podcast. I love Paul George's podcast. Anybody out there that is against player podcasts, can you explain why? 310-840-4910. If it wasn't for player podcasts, we would never get this type of insight. We would never get players' real thoughts on things, man. I'm a big fan of it. I think it's something that I hope continues to grow, and I hope that we get bigger stars having podcasts like LeBron and Steve Nash. LeBron and Steve Nash do an excellent job. Love listening to their podcast sometimes, right? Like, I want to hear from the perspective of the player, and I want them to be able to be honest. What I don't love in terms of former players being in media, I hate when former players get thrown on a desk. Like, get up, unfortunately, and I hate that I got a dunk on that great program. But I don't want to hear Amon Shumpert talk about football. I don't want to hear basketball, former ex-NBAers talk about football. That's the one thing that I hate that we see in today's day and age with athletes making the transition, you know, to sports media. I think it's great. I love that dudes are, you know, able to find an identity post-playing career. It's something that's like a personal, like, agenda of mine, how I plan on helping society when I get old and can't yell into the microphone anymore. I want to help guys transition from life as an athlete to life after. There's an identity crisis that I'm sure a lot of you all, if you're a high school athlete or were a college athlete and you're back in the real world now, there is an identity crisis that you go with, because the thing that you've been recognized for the entirety of your life, it's no longer there for you. People go down the wrong path all the time. So I would much rather see, you know, former players get into podcasting and things. But what do you feel about current players podcasting? 310-840-4910, or in this case, live streaming. And if you're a part of the youngest in charge demographic, you understand just how live streaming is kind of taken over here and how it's become, I was going to say, normal. I guess that's the word I was looking for. How it's become normal. Everybody does it. There's so much benefit from it. In this age of content, I love it. But do you love it when you see current athletes doing it? 310-840-4910 is the number. What is your thoughts on player podcasting, player live streaming? Corey is in Baltimore, wants to chime in. What's going on, Corey?
2: Good morning, bro. What's happening, man?
0: How you doing, brother?
2: I'm good. Yeah, I'm a fan of it. I particularly love Draymond Green, man. Draymond Green, he dives into everything that's on the court, man. So I really like him. So, but let's get back to this Jaylen Brown, man. It's something about his crime that I don't like, man. From game three, man, they lived by the three and they died by the three.
0: We said it though, but man. I thought that's why Philly had a chance, because all it takes is four bad shooting nights.
2: Yes, but you know what I don't like? I don't like when he didn't say his teammates, because he didn't say anything about Derek White. He's always flopping. He didn't say anything about Pritchard. That's another one that always flops.
0: But Corey, Jaylen Brown ass do it too. That's why I was like, come on, Slim.
2: I hate the NBA, man. I do not
0: Hold on now, Corey. Hey, I'm on a real strict movement about this, right? Nobody's bigger than the program. What's up with all y'all saying that? What do you mean you hate the NBA, Corey? How can you hate what we've seen here?
2: You know what? For real, bro, I don't say the truth, I really don't. I don't even like the NFL, man. I'm more so college, man. You know what I'm saying? Okay. I'm diehard college, man.
0: Those guys fight
2: for it and whatnot, man. It's just like they're taking all these rules away from the NFL. They're taking all these rules away from the NBA. It's like, man, you can't even touch a dude's hand without it getting called a foul. You know what I'm saying? Give me that good grind, get down bottom and grind out.
0: If that's the case, then you must have loved. If that's the case, then Corey, you must have loved Pistons and Magic then, because that was a series for a fan of late '90s basketball, thuggish, ruggish bone the whole way through.
2: Dude, that was a good game. And game seven of Boston and Philly. That was a hell of a game, man. That was a hell of a game, man. All that, man. Those two games, I loved it. But anything else, regular season, everything else, you can have it, man. You can have it.
0: I hear you. Appreciate you.
2: Good night, y'all.
0: Yes, sir. 310-840-4910 is the number. I hate that I got to keep going back to this, because it feels like I'm almost simping for the sport at this point. They're not paying me. They ain't cutting the check for me. I ain't going to keep promoting the product effortlessly the way I am. But it's like, I don't know. It's the sexy thing for sports fans to do. It's to poo-poo on the NBA. Everybody does it every chance they get. Every time you see something you don't like, the number one comment that follows is, see, this is why I hate the NBA. Corey took it a step further. He said, this is why I hate the NBA and the damn NFL. I hear it. 310-840-4910 is the number. Do you have an issue with player podcasts? Do you like player podcasts? Do you like when current players have a social media platform that they go live on and spill beans the way that Jaylen Brown did, complaining about Joel Embiid and his flopping throughout the course of the postseason? Do you like the player podcast? And I want to add another layer onto this. Do you have a problem with Jaylen Brown calling out flopping, as he is a habitual flopper? 310-840-4910. Lee is in Cleveland, wants to check in. What's going on, Lee?
3: Hey, how you doing?
0: Doing good, Lee. Appreciate you, man.
3: That LeBron James, he should have a school of whining, flopping, and everything else. It's a shame how he thinks he's the GOAT, but he's nothing but a crybaby, a whiner, and a flopper.
0: Lee, do you know what show you just called into? He is called in the Westwood One Sports Night, a program where LeBron slander is not only frowned upon, it's not allowed, it's illegal in all 50 states and Canada. Damn, he actually stopped.
3: Okay.
0: Maybe that's what I should do. Whenever you guys call in to slander LeBron, I'm going to just tell you it's illegal. Nobody wants to get locked up. I hear you. Though,
3: okay.
0: I know. I hear you. I appreciate the call. 310-840-4910. I didn't have much for it. I didn't have much for him. I'm not going to sit here and have y'all talk about my LeBron James the way that y'all do.
4: Well, what did the LeBron comment have anything to do with Jaylen Brown?
0: He was saying that LeBron's a habitual flopper, so great. Like, he wanted to call out his own flopper that he hated the most. I understand that, I guess. But the prompt is to keep us on task here. Do you have a problem with Jaylen Brown complaining about flopping when he's a habitual flopper? And then first and foremost, he did this on his personal live stream. Do y'all out there have a problem with him live streaming after game 7? And do you have a problem with players, period, having live streaming platforms and podcasts? 310-840-4910 is the number. Let's go to Mason in Chicago wants to chime in. Mason, what's going on, brother?
5: Hey, how's it going? I think it's awesome that the players have podcasts and all that. I think that it's probably in the best interest of everybody, in my opinion at least, if they kept it to only running their podcasts and stuff when they're out of season. I think it could be a little distracting when they're in season.
0: What are they going to talk about? What would be the content of the podcast, though, if they talked about it out of season? I think the great part about talking about it in season is you get real uncut authenticity right after something happens. I think it could be bad for the team and the players' sake, but I don't mind it.
5: Yeah, I think that's fair. I mean, I think that that's a large portion of why they do the post-game interviews and everything. And I get what you were saying about it's not necessarily as candid when you're doing the post-game interviews because they're not comfortable and they're not right with the people that they're you know, tight with. But I get that. I don't know. I feel like there's still stuff to talk about when they're out of season. There's tons of off-season stuff going on. And I like the conversations that they have. I just feel like I also feel like for, like, NFL players, it's a lot different. Like, I'm on Ross St. Brown's podcast and stuff. I feel like, you know, he could do that on a Tuesday afternoon and it's not really going to affect things. But then, like, Ian Happ on the Cubs has a podcast. And so that's like, okay, you're in season and you're podcasting the same day that you have a game. I think that could get a little
0: brother,
5: bit.
0: Brother, when you have a 162-game season, I mean, you got to do something to get you got to do something to pass the time, right?
5: Yeah, that's fair, too. I mean, that's not a bad point. Yeah, I don't know. I just think it's probably in the best interest of the investment of the teams and the fans to try and keep it out of season. But I mean, yeah. I'm not here to complain about it. I like that we get as much content as we do. I think the locker room live streams is probably not a good plan. But whatever, man. They got their phones. They can
0: hear
5: do
0: that
5: what they want.
0: Puka Nacua, Antonio Brown, etc. I appreciate the call. 310-840-4910 is the number. Are you a fan of player podcast? We'll take your calls on that. Plus, what is next for the Boston Celtics after they went out sad in game number 7? That is next here on Westwood One Sports Night.
6: Aaron Rodgers still hasn't decided if he's returning. I thought at this point we would have known by now that he was going to play. 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Westwood One Sports.
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4: A Better Life with Dr. Sanjay Gupta.
5: In recent years, scientists have really dialed up the urgency to understand PFAS, sometimes referred to as forever chemicals because of how long they take to break down. The latest study found these chemicals may be aging men in their 50s and 60s a bit faster than men who are younger or older or women of any age. Experts we talked to said the accumulation of PFAS may lower testosterone levels in men, impair sperm quality, and increase risks of testicular and kidney cancer. 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

0: let the good times roll as we continue to take you coast to coast here on Westwood One Sports Night with the youngest in charge, Will Willingham. A lot more to get to. You can hit us up and be a part of the conversation. 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Keep the conversation rolling with me off air as well. It is at NELL underscore BTP, NBA postseason. The main course for tonight, we had a doubleheader. It's round two of the Eastern Conference and Western Conference playoffs, both underway. The road team in the first half of the doubleheader had a rough go at it. Philadelphia 76ers got totally boat raced by Jalen Brunson and the New York Knicks, 137-98. Knicks shot a blistering 63% from the field, including Jalen Brunson, who had 27 of his 35 in the first half. We'll see what answers Nick Nurse and company have for game number two coming up on Wednesday. Second half of the doubleheader, T-Wolves with an impressive win over the San Antonio Spurs, 104-102. Anthony Edwards back in the fold tonight, as his status really for this series has kind of been murky after he suffered the injury in game six against Denver. Initially, we got a week-to-week diagnosis, and then we heard, well, maybe he returns for game three or four when the series returns to Minnesota. And then tonight, we found out that he was going to be active. Coming off of the bench with a minutes restriction, he was good, though, man. Anthony Edwards, 25 minutes, 18 points, including two of three from downtown, 11 of his 18 coming in the final frame. So he came up big when his team needed him the most. Over the weekend, we saw the Boston Celtics and the Orlando Magic get sent packing as the Pistons and Sixers advance. What's next for Boston? We talked about earlier when Jamal Mosley got fired, kind of what was next for the Orlando Magic. What is next for the Boston Celtics, man? They are in a very peculiar spot right now, is the best way that I will put it, based off of the construction of their roster. Boston has to make a decision. This is why I always say the NBA postseason, more than any other postseason, if you fail to meet expectations, there are normally some pretty stiff consequences that come as a result. For Orlando, it was them firing Jamal Mosley as their head coach. For Boston, do you retool this entire roster here? If you're the Celtics, do you make it your business to retool this roster? Because you really don't have a lot of wiggle room financially. Jason Tatum and Jaylen Brown are going to combine to make $115 million next year. Derek White, the next biggest deal on the team, has three more years left on his deal worth over $97 million. They've got eight players under contract, plus the 27th pick that they'll have in the draft. And then Kata, Jordan Walsh, Ron Harper Jr., have team options that are at the league minimum. So you don't really have a lot of wiggle room in terms of retooling this roster. But what would they need to do? First and foremost, I've said it all postseason. I said it leading into the postseason, and it was a big reason why I gave Philadelphia a puncher's chance. When you live and die by the three-point line, as much as Boston does, there's a good shot that you can get upset. All it takes, remember what I said before the series when we were on with Josh? All it takes is four bad shooting nights. Four bad shooting nights and you get sent packing. That was the issue for the Boston Celtics. And it was so crazy because, dog, Joe Mazzulla, the lineup that he rolled out for game seven, the starting five, that's how you know the impact of Joel Embiid was real. They were like, what the hell did we do? It's kind of like when a mid-major in the NCAA tournament is trying to upset a higher seed. They throw together like a junk lineup and do something you've never seen before just to throw the other team off. That's what Boston did, starting Ron Harper and Luka Garza and Baylor Shireman. It was very strange to see what Joe Mazzulla did. Ultimately, it didn't work as Philadelphia picked up the victory. And now Boston gets bounced, and we ask, well, what is next? Every time Boston comes up short in the postseason, it feels like this conversation resurfaces. Do you keep the Jaylen Brown, Jason Tatum duo together? Do you continue to rock out with those two dudes as the face of your franchise? And for years, I've continued to push back and say, you know what? Doesn't really make a whole lot of sense, man. Those are two all NBA caliber players. That is fact. Here's the problem, though. They're kind of redundant. Stick with me here. Their skill set is redundant. There's no problem with having two high-level scoring wings that can defend and play both ends of the floor. That's awesome. But when you look at the current makeup of the Boston Celtics, their front court could use a little bit of an upgrade. Nemus Kata, great. Not really. Vucevic, great. Not really, right? They need a rim protector. They need a pick-and-pop rim-protecting big. In an ideal world, that's who Boston would bring in. But when you think about it from a salary standpoint, if you were to move one of those two cats, talking about Jason Tatum or Jaylen Brown, you got to be getting back heaven and earth. You got to be. Like I continue to say, they are two all-NBA talents that are in the prime of their career. So if you're going to move them, you best be getting something back in return that gets the folks in Boston revved up. Celtics fans out there, how would you feel? Who would you want to move? Jason Tatum or Jaylen Brown? If you had the chance to acquire Giannis Antetokounmpo, why do I bring up Giannis? Well, from a salary standpoint, Giannis makes the most sense in terms of potential upgrades, you know, for the Boston Celtics. Let's use Jaylen Brown here, for example. His cap hit for the 2026-27 season next year, $57 million. You know who else has a $57 million salary cap hit or $58 million salary cap hit for 2026? Giannis Antetokounmpo. So it's not like you'd have to include a bunch of other teams, you know, to make this work financially. And I'm using Jaylen Brown for example. If I'm being honest, that wouldn't be the one that I trade. I would be looking to trade Jason Tatum, and here's why. And some of you are going to say, come on, Linnell. He tore his Achilles already, man. Significant injury history that we're talking about here. And I think between the two players, talking about Jaylen Brown and Jason Tatum, I think Jaylen Brown this year proved it. All the hubbub about, you know, there being a significant gap between those two, and this is how the conversation normally goes, is, oh, Jason Tatum is clearly the better player. Oh, Jason Tatum is clearly the more superior guy. Well, I don't think he is. You think Jason Tatum would have led the Celtics to the two seed as a number one option minus Jaylen Brown? I have a hard time believing that. Also had a hard time believing that Jaylen Brown was going to do what he did this year. But the point is, I think Jaylen Brown showed you, hey, I'm capable of being the number one guy. You know he could do it. Three-level scorer, one of the best perimeter defenders in the sport, and a straight-up leader. Plays hard. Love everything about Jaylen Brown. And he's available for you. Celtics fans out there, if you had to make a choice here to move Jason Tatum or Jaylen Brown, who would it be? For me, it'd be Jason Tatum. I would move Tatum. But the reality is, and the bigger picture convo is like, this is not something that is some like late night sports radio fantasy. This is real. The Boston Celtics have to retool this roster. You can't get bounced in the opening round by a 7 seed. And although, you know, Philly, admittedly so, is not your traditional 7 seed. I get that. But, like, I think if you're Boston here, you got to figure out, well, what's the best version of us, right? It's one thing to be in the conversation year in and year out, but what's best for us as the Celtics? And I think, and look, I've pushed back on it years prior, right? People always talk about this in terms of, you know, breaking them up whenever something, you know, whenever something is tough for them, whenever things get rocky. That's the first thing that pops up is, well, you got to break the tandem up of Jason Tatum and Jaylen Brown. In this case, I actually think it makes sense more than it ever has because of your ability to acquire Giannis, right? Like that changes things. Now, it wouldn't just be a straight up trade because of the age of Giannis. I think he's, what, going to be 33 next year. Boston would have to include some sort of draft capital, but it's interesting. Or, and I'll give you options here, Celtics fans. One option is splitting up the tandem of Jaylen Brown and Jason Tatum. The other option is this. Derek White, as I mentioned, has got 3 years, $97 million left on his contract. Do you part ways with him to get the big that best fits you? They need a, like I continue to say, they need a rim-protecting pick-and-pop big. That is what Boston is missing. You're a little redundant in the backcourt. Derek White's an excellent defender, though. So I get it. Moving off of him, you take a big hit defensively, too. I get it. But if you can move him and get that rim-protecting, pick-popping big, or excuse me, rim-protecting, pick-and-pop big, do you move him instead? Or do you make the big swing and move Jason Tatum or Jaylen Brown in order to acquire Giannis? 310-840-4910 is the number. If you had to inject me with truth serum, I'm probably choosing to move Derek White here. But it all depends on what caliber of big Derek White's going to net you. Because in reality, like, who's gonna give away a rim-protecting pick-and-pop big for Derek White? No offense to Derek White. Somebody that grows on trees, so to speak, in terms of his talent and his skill set. 3-and-D guard. They're not hard to find. They exist. He had his coming out party in Boston's system because of the opportunity. It's much more, you know, easy to replace that than to replace Jason Tatum or Jaylen Brown. But for the chance to get Giannis, right, anything is worth it. 310-840-4910. Robert is out in Albuquerque wanting to check in. Robert, what's going on, brother? Welcome into Westwood One Sports Night.
1: How you guys doing? How you guys doing?
0: Doing good, brother.
1: Hey,
0: doing
1: I'm
0: good.
1: New to your show. I am a big Celtics guy, but I'm realistic. Okay. So we 100% lost by the three. Definitely. Definitely, definitely, definitely. We just, you know, in my head, just drive to the basket, right? And on the other hand, you look at Philadelphia, and they didn't really win by just driving to the paint. They hit threes. They were hitting their shots when they needed to. So I don't think that the Celtics' problem is really the inside game center.
0: Joel Embiid feasted, and they had no answer for Joel Embiid. How can you say that?
1: Well, no. I mean, Joel Embiid, he's a great player, right? I mean, every time the Celtics played the teams with good centers, they lost. That was fact, straight up all year. That's the teams that beat the Celtics.
0: Meaning?
1: You know, you also talk about like getting, you know, like Giannis. He's not a pick and pop. He can't shoot. I mean, don't get me wrong. He's a good player.
0: No, he can't.
1: He wouldn't help.
0: You're right on that. But what does he give you that you don't have? He gives you rim protection. You don't have a rim protector. The Celtics legitimate rim protector.
1: No, and you're right, but the thing with the Celtics is they had a few games where they didn't do it very often. They ran double bigs. That's when they had success. They should have done that more than anything else. They also had one very big trade at the deadline that they totally messed up. Simons, Minot, or Vooch. Vooch did absolutely nothing for the Celtics. I'm sorry. That was just the worst thing possible. And, you know, back to the thing before I get kicked off your show here is LeBron, ever since he's been in the league, it's been flop city.
0: Oh, my God. I was wondering why was this guy thinking we were going to kick him off? You know why you're getting kicked off. Say goodbye. There is no LeBron slander. Kidding, obviously. No LeBron slander allowed on this program. I kid when I say that. But, like, damn. He's like public enemy number one for y'all. 310-840-4910 is the number. Mike in Harlem wants to check in on a topic we were hitting on earlier, player podcast. Mike, are you a fan or not?
2: Oh, yeah, I'm definitely a fan, man. I'm a fan of your show as well, man. I appreciate you, dog. I put on to you. So, I love the player podcast. I definitely love Patrick Beverly. He's my favorite when it comes to that. But Jaylen Brown, he done lost his mind. Like, you didn't lose because Embiid was dropping. He was up 3-1. Like, come on, man. Like, you can't go down like that. So, I wouldn't want to be Brad Stevens. he has to make a hard decision, but I'm with you. I think Tatum got to go. But do we think the coach needs to go as well? Because, I mean...
3: I don't know, man. What adjustment was he supposed to make? They don't have the personnel. That's how I looked at it. They didn't have the personnel to deal with Joel Embiid. I don't think that was really an adjustment that Joe could have made.
2: Well, they probably didn't, but I mean, Vucevic didn't even play Game 7. He totally switched up the lineup. And I mean, if the threes is not dropping, this is not the first time they was bad at the three and lost the series. So, are you going to keep doing the same thing over and over?
3: I'm not sure. Here's what I'll say about that. I don't know if that offensive philosophy, that live and die by the three, I don't know if that's a Joe Mazzulla thing. I feel like that probably comes from up top somewhere. I appreciate the call, as always, brother. 310-840-4910 is the number. We've talked all things NBA postseason as we've rolled throughout the show. We'll talk a little seam ball coming up next. One of the aces in the American League going to be on the shelf for a couple of months. We'll give you the details on that next during Westwood One Sports Night.
4: 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Are we really on the verge of a Wemby versus SGA conference finals? 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Westwood One Sports.
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7: 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Now, a couple things you should keep in mind. 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
1: What up, good people? 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It is at NELL_BTP. Continuing to keep the conversation on the NBA postseason, we're going to get into some major news out of Major League Baseball coming up here momentarily. But I want to run through the rest of these calls on the Celtics. Bill is in Massachusetts wanting to chime in. What's going on, Bill?
2: Hey, good evening. You know, I think, you know, Tatum and Brown got to be split up because you can't have Brown leading the team and then Tatum comes back.

0: and, you know, like, you try to switch them in and out, it's not going to work. You know, you can't have two leaders on one team, you know? And you can see it sometimes.
1: Yeah. You know? I think it's interesting.
0: Yeah. So, I mean, you know, one of them's got to go. And, you know, if you can get, you know, something decent, and I think it needs to be Tatum right now because you're not sure of his future and stuff. You know, and they were following Brown, and they were doing good, you know, behind him. And, you know, I was just thinking, you know, I'd like to see LeBron James come to the Celtics, man. I would love to see that.
1: No chance in hell, right?
0: I know, but I would love to see that. I mean, if he could just come here for a couple of years, you know, I think he's still got enough.
1: I mean, just think about the optics. He's already gotten crushed for trying to build super teams. If he leaves the Lakers for the Celtics, I mean, holy cow.
0: Oh, I would love it. You know, It'd be tough.
1: You'd love it. People would hate it. I appreciate the call. I wanted to get into this Major League Baseball news. The ace of the Detroit Tigers, Mr. Skubal, out for at least 2 months as he needs surgery on his throwing arm. Good news is, anytime you're a pitcher needing surgery on his throwing arm, you assume that it's going to be Tommy John. That is not the case. According to ESPN's Jeff Passan, the surgery is to remove, quote, floating bodies in his elbow. Now, the young me would make an immature joke about that. Are there people in his elbow? But no, there is some debris that's broken off of the elbow, and that's what he's dealing with. There are not people in his elbow. Skubal's having, you know, a Skubal-type year to start. 3-2 with a 2.7 ERA. If he's out, there's a bunch of different ways to look at this. If he's out for 2 months, that's somewhere from 10 to 12 starts. And when you look at the logjam that currently exists right now in the AL Central, that could be a death blow here with Cleveland hot on their tails. I think they won tonight. There's now a tie atop the AL Central. Chicago's in the mix. The Royals in the mix, the Twins in the mix. It's probably, through the first couple of months, the tightest division race in all of Major League Baseball, as I'm looking through the standings here. I think there's also the financial impact of this as well, as he's due for a pretty significant payday, as he's set to be a free agent at season's end. Didn't help me out here. They're already paying another pitcher on their staff big-time money. I don't know what Detroit's cash flow looks like, but we're assuming Skubal, rep by Scott Boras, is going to get a top-of-the-market contract for a pitcher. Are we now looking at a scenario where this injury may change whether or not he's in Detroit long-term?
2: Well, he's not going to be in Detroit long-term. He's not. He's rep regardless by Scott Boras. I mean, Scott Boras does not keep guys in the same city. That just does not happen, with the exception of one guy. Steven Strasburg stayed in the same city. Every other Boras client is going to go get big money elsewhere. That's just the nature of who he is as an agent. That's just the nature of what baseball free agency is. And they kind of made their own bed with the arbitration thing. They said, we think you deserve $19 million. And then Derek Skubal, who was like, do you know who I am? I deserve way more than that. Got $32 million. Arbitration is great in some instances, but in other instances, it leads to some hurt feelings. And that's not very good. I'm just going to be interested to see how he recovers. They're paying Framber Valdez $38 million AAV, right? You have enough money. It's baseball. There's no cap. You can spend as much money as you want to on these sorts of things. So theoretically, they could keep both of them, but they're not going to keep both of them unless they're shelling out. Scott Boras doesn't do hometown discounts. He does hometown upcharges. So unless you're selling out $42 million, that's not going to – it's just not going to work.
1: The thing that I was asking you before, I think I was asking you this off air, like, throughout the landscape of Major League Baseball, and I know Oliver's our resident MLB insider here on the program, how many teams are paying two guys on the same staff top of the market money? Is that a good team building strategy? Is the ownership group of the Tigers, is their money long enough to do something like that?
2: Is their money long enough? I have no idea. It's a great thing to do if you can do it.
1: Yeah,
2: if you can pay as many pitchers as possible, that's never going to be a bad thing. It makes your life a whole lot easier. You have the three teams that can afford that. The two teams in New York, the one team in Los Angeles. And then you have a bunch of other teams that are like second tier in terms of the money that they're willing to spend. Toronto is one of them. Theoretically, San Francisco is one of them, though they've been kind of weird with their money. They have it. They could. They just decide not to. San Diego is one of them. I don't really know where Detroit falls into that because we've never really seen them. They haven't showed their cards as to how much money they actually want to spend.
1: Can I look into my crystal ball?
2: Sure.
1: And I know I'm a Dodgers fan now.
2: Los Doyers.
1: Boy, would Mr. Scooble look good in Washington, D.C.? Wouldn't that be the ace to their staff that they've been looking for? If there's somebody to spend money on, the Lerner family, he's the guy.
2: You better start praying. They don't spend money.
1: Yeah, we know that is the case with the old Washington Nationals. Sucks for Scooble. That AL Central race is tight. It feels like with pitchers, maybe I'm pulling this out of my ass. I think similar to like quarterback. When your ace is on the mound, right? You know how when the morale is good on 2K on the team, everyone's overall goes up by like two. When your ace is on the mound, when Scooble's on the mound, I feel like you hit better. You field the ball better in the outfield. You run the bags a little bit harder. There's a confidence that I feel like everybody should have when your ace is on the mound because you feel like, damn, we got a shot tonight. Now, if you're a real team player, you feel like that about every pitcher on your staff. But when your ace is on the mound, it's a little different. 310-840-4910 is the number here on a Monday night edition of Westwood One Sports Tonight. Final, wow, it's crazy. I say it all the time. It's corny. It's cliche. Time rolls by fast when you're having a good time. Final hour of power comes your way next. We'll reset things. We'll give you weird but true on the way out as we got a big reunion coming up here in the world of sports media. We'll also put the show to bed as we usually do. Denton's got some pro wrestling beefs to handle. We'll do it all here in the final hour of power coming up next here on Westwood One Sports Night.
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10: You know, I watched a video the other day about kids getting landlines at home. We haven't had a landline in my house in I can't even tell you how long. But seeing these parents about my age being teleported back to their own childhoods, a simpler time before screens, was really powerful. And as for the kids, they sat and had conversations with their grandparents without multitasking or being distracted by a screen. I thought this was a great way to have kids stay in touch with family members and friends without getting sucked into the smartphone era too young. Of course, you need other people close by to hop on board as well if this is something that's going to work. Perhaps most important, I realized, these relics can be a great conversation starter with your children. You can talk about what it really means to be connected in this day and age. Things have changed a lot. I'm Dr. Sanjay Gupta, helping you live a better life.
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1: 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Man, what a night. What a night it has been. NBA playoffs are always great. Over the weekend, I argue with a bunch of you on the phones. Here tonight, I've had to duke it out with a couple of you all on the phones. This sexy, popular thing to do nowadays in terms of poo-poo on the NBA's product, cut it out. Seriously. For me. Let's get into the NBA postseason, man, because it was, if you're an NBA fan out there, like, this is for you. Tonight was for you. Now, game one of our doubleheader that we got in the conference semis wasn't spectacular, but game two was everything that you wanted if you're a basketball fan. And the big storyline in this game was Anthony Edwards and his availability. That was the big question tonight. Where were we going to see Ant-Man? He was listed as week to week. That was the report from Shams Charania over the weekend after he suffered that hyperextension and bone bruise in game number six against the Denver Nuggets. You didn't know what his status was going to be. We got an update earlier today that, okay, he may be back for game three or game four, which is a better, you know, prognosis than week to week, right? So you take that. But then we get another alert across the ticker saying, hey, Anthony Edwards may play tonight. Then Chris Finch told his pregame, yep, he's active. Not going to start, but going to be on a minutes restriction. This young man, each and every year, I almost laugh at, like, how impressive he is. And it's his personality. It's his mental makeup. That oozes onto his teammates. There's a reason Jaden McDaniels is popping it right now the way that he is. That's because Anthony Edwards has got everybody on this team feeling like they can be the best version of themselves. He had some really nice comments about Mike Conley postgame, talking about how he plays with him in 2K, right? And how he was telling Mike, hey, go get a bucket. We didn't know what version of Anthony Edwards we were going to see tonight. 9 days ago, it looked like he tore his damn ACL. What a gutsy, gritty performance that we got out of him tonight. There is a reason he may be the best player in this series. And y'all know how I feel about Wemby. I think if he's able to stay healthy, he's going to go down as the GOAT. Anthony Edwards proved tonight he's the best player in this series. And if he's able to get back to full health, the Timberwolves got a real shot of knocking off the San Antonio Spurs. 25 minutes tonight, came off the bench, 18 points. Here's the kicker, though. 11 in the fourth quarter. You want to talk about showing up big when your team needs you the most? That is what Anthony Edwards was able to accomplish. So shout out to him. Shout out to the Minnesota Timberwolves, man. They're up 1-0. And here's the thing, right, about both of these series. Minnesota up 1-0. New York up 1-0. I'm not overreacting to either of those series. I'm not overreacting to either of those game ones. I fully anticipate this series going seven games. I fully anticipate New York and Philadelphia going seven games. It's just the way the cookie's going to crumble from my vantage point. But tonight was another gutsy, grimy, thug-it-out win for the Minnesota Timberwolves, man. They continue to pop it via the media and then get on the floor and just give you elite basketball, man. The defense from Rudy Gobert tonight, that was the story to me. That was the story. Now, the other piece of it is this. We're going to get back into Wemby and get into him in a second. But there was a controversial decision that was not made at the end of regulation. Final offensive possession for Minnesota ends up as a W for San Antonio. It's a Julius Randle heavily contested jumper from the right elbow. Spurs get the rebound with about 6 seconds left in regulation. Their head coach, Miss Johnson, electing not to call timeout, and Julian Champagne, the one that takes the potential game winner as he hoisted up a three that was a good look, but it ultimately didn't fall. Here is Mitch Johnson post-game justifying his decision not to call a timeout.
2: On the last play, we got a rebound, and it felt like they weren't organized, and there was enough time for us to push the ball and get a look, and we didn't push it right away. So it got to be that death knock time where you got to call a timeout or not. I thought Dylan did a good job pushing the ball, kicked it ahead of Julian. Julian had a flyby, got a three-pointer in rhythm. I had no problem with the shot. That was a great shot. I hope he shoots it every time.
1: Here's the thing, right? I'm going to justify his decision. I think his decision was the right decision to make because of the fact that if you call a timeout, yeah, you get to set a play up, but you also allow Minnesota to set their defense, which theoretically, I assume, Chris Finch doesn't have his head between his ass. He's going to put Rudy Gobert in the game, and you want to get a two in that situation, right? Because you're only down two. You didn't need the three. But in that scenario, do you even get a good look at a two? Because Rudy's down there? That's the tough part about it here. So I'm gonna give him a pass for it. I'll say, hey, it was the correct decision. Hindsight is 20/20, but it's tough. Like I said, though, you can put Mitch Johnson's decision under the microscope all day long if you want to. The bottom line is they lost. Why did they lose? Well, they didn't lose because of their defense. Victor Wembanyama, a NBA single-game playoff record, 12 blocks. 12 blocks in this contest. So think about it. He got credited with 12 blocks. Imagine how many shots he altered. But here's the thing. I said it going into the postseason. Victor Wembanyama was under more pressure than any star heading into these playoffs. So, yeah, you had 12 blocks, Wemby. That's excellent. That's great. The reason that they lost is because of what they didn't get from him offensively. And I know it was only a two-point loss. You can't be 5 of 17 and think that San Antonio is going to win. Here's the worst part about it. It's not the fact that he went 5 of 17, guys. It's the 0 of 8 from the three-point line. You're 7-5, King. Get your ass on the interior. It's the same frustrations that I had with Joel Embiid in the first half of the doubleheader between the Knicks and the Sixers. You're 7-5. You shouldn't be taking 8 three-pointers, especially if you missed your first 7. And I know they say, you know, you don't want to ever break a shooter's confidence. Shoot or shoot. Dog, once you 0-4 and you 7-4, maybe you should try something different. You know what I'm saying? That's like having the same approach with the females. You're getting curved, you get curved, you get curved, you get curved, and you keep coming with the same weak-ass pickup line. Shoot a different shot. That was frustrating. And if you're a Spurs fan out there, you can say I'm being overly critical, but the bottom line is we have sky-high expectations for Victor Wembanyama. Him going 5 of 17, 0 for 8, not cutting it, man. Especially when you consider, you know, how the other members of the Spurs struggled to get going offensively here tonight, man. It's tough. I'm admitting it. I'm going to be extra critical of Victor Wembanyama because of how much I believe in him. I think he's great. I think he's got the potential to be the greatest of all time. I said he's under the most pressure going into this postseason. I'm holding him to a different standard. And the reason he's special, yes, he's the greatest, most impactful defender of all time, but he's also somebody that can give you 25 on any given night. So when you show up in game one of this series and only give us 11 points, I got to look at you crazy. I got to wonder, Victor Wembanyama, in this postseason series, are you going to shake a leg or lose one? It is what it is. The other revelation in this, and this is from the vantage point of the Minnesota Timberwolves, like, they got to get all the credit in the world. They deserve all the credit in the world. Rudy Gobert and that trio defensively, there's a reason Wemby was 5 of 17. Rudy played tremendous defense. Julius Randle played tremendous defense. Right, Naz Reid played tremendous defense. This is why I thought that they were the sleeping giant going into this Western Conference postseason. They have three different bodies that they can throw at you on the interior. Rudy's a defensive player of the year candidate every year. Julius Randle, when engaged and focused, is a plus defender. And Naz Reid, when he's engaged and focused, is a plus defender. So they got the guys to throw at you, as Jokic, as the big fella, who's now racing horses instead of playing basketball right now. You think he's happy about that? We talk about consequences. We didn't get into it tonight. We damn sure going to get into it tomorrow night, though. What do the Nuggets do? What do the Nuggets do moving forward? Say it all the time. When you fail to meet expectations in the NBA second season, when you fail to meet expectations in the playoffs, gets unchy for you. Anthony Edwards, though, coming back, man, after being on the shelf, nearly tearing his ACL, 9 days later comes out, has an 18-point performance off the bench, including 11 in the fourth quarter. That stuff's great. It also unlocked something for the Minnesota Timberwolves. There is one main beneficiary of Anthony Edwards being out in game number 7 and not starting tonight. Ladies and gentlemen, if you're not familiar with him, Terrence Shannon Jr., second-year player from the University of Illinois, didn't play much last year at all, didn't play much this year throughout the course of the regular season. In game 7, when you were down DiVincenzo, when you were down Ayo Dosunmu, when you're down Anthony Edwards, Chris Finch called on Terrence Shannon Jr. He delivered with a 26-point performance and really propelled them to the second-round series. Once again, Terrence Shannon Jr. gave them a lot. Started again tonight, 16 points, 5 of 13 from the field. He took a huge charge for Victor Wembanyama down the stretch of this basketball game. So you're seeing him get it on the defensive end as well. And his impact here and his two starts is nuts. In his first two playoff starts, he's played a combined 70 minutes, scored a total of 40 points. And here's the crazy part. Here's what's impressive, especially for a young cat like him that hadn't been in the moment before. Zero turnovers. And think about it. If you watch it, they're playing through Terrence Shannon offensively. That's the other thing that knocked my socks off. Hey, if you're Minnesota, you got four dudes that can initiate offense when everybody's healthy. Anthony Edwards, Ayo Dosunmu, Julius Randle, Terrence Shannon Jr. Four guys that you can play through on the offensive end of the floor. That's why I keep saying it. That, along with their defensive versatility, they are the sleeping giant of the Western Conference playoffs without a shadow of a doubt. 310-840-4910 is the number. Tony is in Montreal wanting to check in. Tony, what's going on, man? Welcome into Westwood One Sports. Tony. Drop Tony. 310-840-4910 is the number. Uh-oh. Johnny is in Atlanta wanting to chime in on what we were speaking about earlier, the potential of breaking up Jason Brown, as I'm now calling him, or Jalen Tatum. What do you got for us, Johnny?
3: Hey, I totally agree with you. And to me, if I was the Celtics, it has to be Tatum. It has to be Tatum and White. I'll get rid of both of them to free up some money. White, get rid of him. And Tatum, this is my.
1: Here's the thing about trading Derek White. Are we having recency bias? Because Derek White's ass was terrible throughout the course of this series. Ironically enough, except for Game 7, he had his best shooting performance.
3: I think we need to go to they need to go somewhere else to free up some money. So this might have my. I don't know if you're a Wizards fan.
1: Yeah.
3: So what if they go to the Wizards and say, hey, we will give y'all Tatum for Young and Alex Sarr. Would y'all take that deal?
1: Would the Wizards take Jason Tatum for Trae Young and Alex Sarr?
3: Yes. A young big and an undersized guard.
1: Well, it depends on if we land AJ DeBonser. It depends on what pick we land in that lottery, Young.
3: Yeah.
1: If we can land Darren Peterson, and then you got DP, Tatum, Anthony Davis, I'd be intrigued by it.
3: Yeah,
1: on first blush, I just don't want to give up Alex Sarr. Like that to me, the Trae Young piece of it is like that.
3: I know, but that's the big they need. And then, like I said, Boston shoots a lot of threes, so they need a shooter. Even though Trae Young to me is not a shooter, but he's a better shooter than Jaylen Brown.
1: Yeah.
3: So
1: it's intriguing.
3: I'm gonna tell you that. So because the Wizards, they probably would take that trade because guess what? They want IR players anyway. They don't want players to play.
1: Oh
3: they
1: my
3: want
1: God! Players here y'all go. I knew this was gonna somehow turn into you bashing my Wizards. That's all y'all want to do is talk about us and not tanking. You're just mad you don't got Alex R. You wanted Alex R. Didn't you?
3: We did. I didn't play with it. So, even though I'm not a Hawks fan, but I'm glad.
1: Oh, you're not a Hawk? Oh, there you go. Well, there you go.
3: I'm Pacers. My team is Pacers.
1: Pacers. Johnny, you be capping on here, man. How the hell are you from Atlanta repping the Pacers? 310-840.
3: I can't stand the Hawks. I can't stand the Hawks because they do stupid stuff.
1: Nobody can stand the Hawks. I couldn't stand the rain. 310-840-4910 is the number. We got Tony back. Our friend north of the border. What's going on, Tom? What you got for us, man?
4: How you doing, man?
1: I'm good.
4: How you
1: man?
4: Doing? Sorry about that. I don't know what happened, but
1: you're all good.
4: I just want to ask you because you know I like hockey and all that, but I'm following the Knicks because I just got into them last year, and I love this guy Brunson. To me, he looks like a running back in football or a tough guy in hockey. You know, he doesn't look like a hockey player, basketball player. He looks like this brutal, tough hockey player dude that just decided to take off the skates and get on a basketball court. And I love that kind of hockey player, but I see him on the basketball court and I go, I don't know anything about basketball, but I'm like, who's this guy? This guy is great. And, you know, it's easy to pick out stars, but he's consistent. And what I notice is there's a lot of cheddar chatter going back and forth that the starting five for the Knicks are not that good. And I checked out today. That's 137-98. They put a stomping on Philadelphia. Embiid didn't do anything. And I want to know your take. Do you think they can take out the top team in the West if they get there?
1: If they get there is the key caveat. Because like I said, I'm not overreacting to what happened tonight. I am fully aware of the fact that it's a game one. Adjustments are going to be made. They're not going to allow Jalen Brunson to use and abuse them the way that they did. They had Embiid in drop coverage. They were giving up the pull-up jumper all night long. They can't do that. I'm eager to see what adjustment Nick Nurse is going to make.
4: What about Tyrese Maxey? He didn't do anything tonight. Why? Like, I don't. Is it good defense? Is it just that they overpowered them? Or he was intimidated? I don't know.
1: And I appreciate the call. I'll give credit to the perimeter trio of OG Anunoby, Josh Hart, Mikal Bridges. They did the damn thing. I told y'all in the opening segment, and we're going to get back into Knicks and Sixers coming up here in a second, but when you don't play through Joel Embiid down on the block, your offense is going to take a hit. We're going to wrap up the calls because we'll put a block on it for the rest of the show. Jim is in Cleveland wanting to chime in on the Scoobal injury. What's going on, brother?
5: How you doing, my man?
1: What's going
5: on,
1: brother? How are you?
5: I'm pretty excited good. Sorry to interrupt you. I was pretty, even though it's not like it's good news or anything, but I was pretty elated to hear that Scoobal.
1: Because you're a Guardians fan. That didn't surprise me.
5: Well, you know, we've had some real good contributions from, like, Angel Martinez, Daniel Schneeman, kind of unknown guys, Chase DeLauder.
1: I'll say this. We had a lot more season to go. Do not, Cleveland fans out there, do not celebrate the fact that Scoobal's going to miss about his next 10 to 15 starts. Who knows what type of gap or if the Guardians are able to create a gap in that logjam that exists right now in the AL Central. I appreciate the call as always. 310-840-4910 is the number. We're actually blocking the line. So if you're trying to call, you're probably gonna get the busy signal. I'm just saying. A lot more to get to, including a return of a dynamic duo in sports media. We'll get to that next. Plus recap Sixers and Knicks. I'll tell you why the big fella was a massive liability tonight for the Philadelphia 76ers. That's next.
6: 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Stanley Cup playoffs viewership is surging year over year.

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16: Getting your heart broken can be really rough. It'll happen to most of us at some point in our lives. It's not just an emotional experience, it's a physical one too. Often described as getting the wind knocked out of you, a knot in your stomach, trouble sleeping. I recently spoke about this with Dr. Yoram Yovil, a psychiatrist and neuroscientist. He was on my podcast, Chasing Life. Now, he told me heartbreak doesn't have to last forever. And while your inclination might be to withdraw, isolate, and shut down, it's often the opposite of what supports healing. One of the things that helps us the most is reconnecting to other people you love. And the reverse is also true, he said. If someone you care about is struggling, don't give up on them. You hold the power to comfort loved ones that are in deep physical or emotional distress. I'm Dr. Sanjay Gupta, helping you live a better life.
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0: 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Here's Lynnell Willingham.
1: About a half hour left to go in the program. As we continue to take you coast to coast in our Westwood One Sports Night, Lynnell Willingham, youngest in charge, driving the boat for us here tonight. Interesting night, man. Entertaining night in the association. We've talked about a lot. Minnesota Timberwolves continuing to prove your boy right. And I'll be honest. When you have a take in this industry, and maybe your favorite sports media personality, which should be me, by the way. Maybe they won't tell you this, but I will. When you have a take in sports media, that take naturally, in theory, kind of drives your rooting interest, steers the direction of your rooting interest. I am 1,010% rooting for the Minnesota Timberwolves now because I call them the sleeping giant of the Western Conference playoffs. I also said before the playoffs started that I thought Victor Wembanyama and the Spurs were going to win the whole damn thing. So I've kind of got a conflict of interest here. On the flip side, in the Eastern Conference, I also told you, 76ers were the sleeping giant of the NBA playoffs. I told you all. Some folks were screaming Celtics in five, Celtics in six. Once the big fella came back, things changed. They handled Boston over the weekend. They got mollywopped tonight, punched upside the head by the New York Knicks. Wasn't fun. Wasn't fun at all. Wasn't fun to watch. Isn't fun to talk about. Because why? I am rooting like hell for Philadelphia right now. I'm going to be honest with you. Because I want my take to be right. 137-98 was the score. New York all over Philadelphia tonight. Wasn't even close. And then to add insult to injury, they took two L's tonight. Talking about the Sixers. They took two L's tonight. They lost on the floor. As it seems like they never got off the damn red eye or the MART train, however the hell, the bus, the Greyhound. Wouldn't that be something if they put Joel Embiid's big ass on a Greyhound? Could you imagine Joel Embiid trying to function on a Greyhound? I had issues. Greyhound was my method of transportation to and from college to home during like spring breaks and winter breaks and things of that nature. Imagine putting big ass Joel Embiid on a damn Greyhound bus. Good God almighty. But however they chose to travel there, they didn't get off of whatever they rode in on. As they got mollywopped and was pressed out from the get-go in this one. As Jalen Brunson, 27 points in the first half. It was tough to watch. But I'm rooting for Philadelphia because I think they're the sleeping giant of the East. I meant that when I said it. For everything that happened tonight. We learned a lot tonight. We learned Terrence Shannon is for real. We learned Anthony Edwards is even better than we thought. We learned Rudy Gobert. You put some respect on his name. We also learned that the Knicks are probably for real, man. And it's not because of what they're doing offensively. It's their defense. Awesome tonight defensively. And dating back to the past couple of games, they've been awesome defensively. Was scrolling my Twitter timeline and sniffed out this number on the Knicks in terms of just how dominant they've been over the past four games. To me, they're the best team right now in the Eastern Conference. And I know I'm not giving away state secrets when I say that. Like, do we really believe in Detroit? We, wrote the book on them a long time ago. In the last four games, the New York Knicks have the largest point differential in postseason history. They have a 135-point point differential over the past four games. Now, that's largely due to what they did to Atlanta in that closeout game. But look at what they did tonight. Another dominating performance from Jalen Brunson, Karl Anthony Towns, and the New York Knicks. But let me tell you, let me give it to you real in terms of what happened tonight. Joel Embiid single-handedly murdered, killed, led astray the Philadelphia 76ers tonight. He was a massive, massive liability. And it goes back to what I said after he made his debut in the Boston series. When he's good, he's great. When he's not, you can't play with him. What do I mean by that? Tonight for the Philadelphia 76ers, their big issue was defensively they had no answer for Jalen Brunson. They had no answer, period. The Knicks shot a blistering 63% from the field tonight, including 51% from downtown on 19 of 37 shooting. They also had 58 paint points, meaning quite literally the Knicks were getting whatever they want. The defense from Philadelphia was god-awful, getting backdoored, getting beat off the bounce, not getting over ball screens. Were they tired? Maybe. You played in the game seven over the weekend. Were they not focused because of that fatigue? Maybe. You played in a game seven. Here's the damning part about the defense from Philly. I'm not sure how many of the 19 three-pointers that they hit, I'm not sure how many of those were actual tough looks. This defense was awful tonight, and they hunted out one man in particular, possession in and possession out offensively. Joel Embiid was a total liability tonight on both ends of the floor. When he's forcing his will on the interior, when he's demanding a double team on the low block, that's when Philadelphia becomes unguardable. But if he's going to play two-man game with Maxey and then pop to the elbow and pop to the three-point line, he's doing the New York Knicks a favor. Joel Embiid's got to get his big ass on the block. You know why? I'm a nerd out here a little bit. When he plays on the block, when they play through him and he's playing off of either block, he demands a double team. I don't care if it's Mitchell Robinson guarding him. I don't care if it's Cat guarding him. When he is that close to the basket on either block, you got to send a double team. What does that do? That lessens the impact of this elite perimeter trio that they have defensively. Talking about New York, when you talk about Mikal Bridges, Josh Hart, OG Anunoby, totally silences them. Why? Because when that double team comes, you now get the defense in rotation. You're now in chase mode. Outside of Tyrese Maxey, Philly does not have a guy offensively that can just beat the New York Knicks off the bounce and force the defense to collapse. So their best option right now, yeah, is playing through Joel Embiid at the on the low block, but he's not willing to do it. He's not willing to do it. In the first half, he was 3-for-11 from the field. Guess where the three makes came from? Guess. On the damn interior. He's gotta get it. You gotta be selfless, man. You've gotta be selfless in sports. That's why team sports is a beautiful damn thing. Everybody's sacrificing for a greater cause. I had to do it back in my, you know, lame ass playing career. When I was in high school, I told the story earlier in the show, if you're just joining us. My senior year. Mind you, this is my senior year. I'm flexing and flogging the whole way. I'm rocking the number 7. I got a visor on. We're in a back flap. I'm swagging out, people. And it's all centered around the number 7. I was our tight end. Our starting center, unfortunately, after the first week of the season, got diagnosed with type 1 diabetes. Had to hop on the shelf for a second. You know who was the only other big fella that could snap the football? Me. And our team sucked. We were going to be bad regardless, whether or not I switched positions or not. But I was selfless enough to say, you know what? I'll get out of my swaggy number 7 jersey and I'll put on the number 55 so I can play center to help the bigger cause. That's what's got to happen for Joel Embiid. It's not fun to bang down there on the low post and get scratched and clawed and have people smack you upside the head when the double team comes. It's not fun. It's not. But it's the best version. It's the best version of the Philadelphia 76ers offensively. He is on. Guardable. And a lot of people use that word as a hyperbole a lot. Talking about unguardable. He is unguardable when he decides to enforce and impose his will down on the low block, forcing the double team to come. It's great. I almost wonder here if you're Nick Nurse, and like I continue to say, it's game number 1. So I'm not going to... I'm not going to have some sort of overarching overreaction because it's game one. I'm curious to see what's the adjustment that NBA champion head coach Nick Nurse is going to make. How do you adjust? Because you can't play. He tried to do it in game, as you saw them go to the zone a couple of different times. But even then, you went zone, and the Knicks still got whatever shot they wanted on that end of the floor. So, like I continue to say, I don't want to overreact, but I'm also not going to act like it's some sort of nothing burger here. Joel Embiid struggled thoroughly tonight. Now, maybe it was, you know, because they played in a game seven. Maybe it's because he's fatigued and tired and lacking focus. Or maybe we should just give credit where credit is due. Maybe the New York Knicks are about that action. They're probably the team in this postseason that we trust the least. Because their highs are super high, but their lows are super low. The consistency element with that group, you don't know what you're going to get game in and game out. You don't. But over the last four contests for New York, you've seen them turn a corner. And I think they may be the best team in the Eastern Conference. Someone called in earlier and asked this question. Because I've been saying it even before the postseason started. The Eastern Conference playoffs, it's a battle for second place. I didn't see any of the teams in the East going out and beating OKC, San Antonio, Denver, whoever it's going to be. I didn't see an Eastern Conference team being able to, you know, go blow for blow, tit for tat with that side in the seven-game series. The Knicks are playing so well right now that I'm thinking about, is it a reality? Is it a possibility? I'm not ready to go there yet. And maybe I'll never be ready to go there. But I do know this. Slowly but surely, with each performance, my trust in the New York Knicks is continuing to increase. And then here's the real spiel on it, right? Public perception surrounding the New York Knicks is continuing to change. They're the most untrustworthy team in the whole postseason. But when they're playing like this, having their defense lead the way, you kind of have no choice but to hop on the bandwagon. So there we go. NBA postseason, awesome tonight. We wrap the show up the same way each and every night. Our guy Denton Day puts the show to bed. So we tag him in, and he executes a tease. Denton, what you got for us, pal?
2: We are taking down the Fed. We do it next.
0: Aaron Rodgers still hasn't decided if he's returning.
3: I thought at this point we would have known by now that he was going to play.
0: If the future Hall of Famer walks away, the Steelers will turn to a quarterback competition featuring Drew Aller, Will Howard, and Mason Rudolph. Not the plan, but is it their future? Westwood One Sports.
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1: 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You hit a ball in the gap, run. 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

0: 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Here's Linnell Willingham.
1: I am like, that's crazy. 310-840-4910 is the number. I almost died on the way back from break. I've got this thing going on where randomly, like, having high levels of mucus, and it, like, got stuck on my uvula, I think is what the swingily thing in the back of your throat's called.
2: Easy there, Cardi B.
1: Oh, well, I know. It's late. It's literally choking on the way back. I don't know. It's weird. I'm going to acknowledge the YouTube chat, Denton, for the first time tonight. I haven't looked at it all show. Chop Alexander says, bro, you was always the center. Nice try. Little do you know, I'm not going to give up my weight on the program. Denton, I told you that I went to the doctors and I got absolutely shocked by the scale. And it was humbling. It's got me going crash course diet, crash course exercise. Based on the number, I'll say this, based on the number I saw on the scale, I was saying it to my cousin over the weekend as we were like doing this bit. We were walking into a place and I decided I wanted to get down into a defensive stance and guard him like we were playing basketball. It, just to show him, like, don't let my size fool you. I may be one of the most athletic people at my size in the world.
2: How did that go?
1: Hold on. That was where you, Denton Day, said, you know what, bro? You're right. What, you're right.
2: I thought there was more to the story. You said you were going to guard him. I thought we were going to, like, get a...
1: No, I was... I just was...
2: To the story.
1: You see the way that... I wish I could see my lower half and the way I move. I have agility. I had bend. There's a reason I was a highly sought-after Division III prospect. And if I tore my ACL on senior night. I tell you all the time. If I didn't tear my ACL on senior night, I'd probably be like an NFL vet at this point. 310-840-4910. It's just a habit to give out the number. If you're calling us, you're blocked. If you're texting us, though, shout out to you, Jane in Tucson. There was a weird bit over the weekend, too, Denton, where, like, I wish you were there for this. It would have been handled properly over the air. The chat just randomly started just discussing my appearance, and a certain somebody, you know, jumped to the front of the line and shot her shot all the way.
2: Were they saying nice things about your appearance?
1: Oh, they were saying tremendous things about my appearance, or else I wouldn't be sharing it here.
2: I was about to say, were they complimenting your skincare routine?
1: they had nice things to say. Not Carlito says the way you guard is the way that I dance. That's tough. If you want to be a part of the YouTube conversation, you can subscribe and stream the show nightly. Just search Westwood One Sports Night. I'm going to shut up because Denton has more important things to say about the Fed.

0: but I appreciate the validation. But the WWE, I'm a big fan of the New Day. You're probably a big fan of the New Day. They've been a great tag team for forever. They're gone now. And the New Day leaving is one thing, right? You can go. There's a lot of work out there. But it unveiled the WWE's terrible business practice in that they're going around to everyone of whom they have signed a contract already, and they are attempting, allegedly, to negotiate everyone to take a 50% pay cut. While they're doing this, they're bringing in top dollar. Their executives are getting their pay boosted to insane degrees. So all of the bigwigs getting big money, and they're asking all of the underlings, the performers, the ones that theoretically are drawing the money, to take less money in a business that's supposed to be a money-making business. The New Day left the WWE because they went to Kofi Kingston, who's been there for nearly 20 years, and said, will you take 50% less money? And he told them to go F themselves. He said, I ain't going to take that. Xavier Woods said, I ain't going to take that. We can make money elsewhere. These are your boys, man. You got to get a hold of them. They priced out casual fans with their WrestleMania tickets, who, by the way, WrestleMania is now a two-day event and is not good. Like, the first night of WrestleMania was atrocious this year. Second wasn't half bad, but it was atrocious this year. Imagine paying $1,200 for a show that stunk. Then they're going to brag about how much money it made them, and then they fire and lay off like 20 people. It's disgusting.
1: Yeah, especially when Jelly Roll's getting a bag and Lil Yachty's getting a bag. They're paying anybody.
0: Anybody.
1: So for them to be taking away from a staple faction like the New Day, for those of you that aren't wrestling marks the way that I guess we consider ourselves, then they're one of the greatest tag teams the industry's ever seen. They're one of the greatest factions the industry's ever seen.
0: They're on the Mount Rushmore.
1: Bootios. No, and everybody, look, I know I got to give some context when I start talking about Bootios.
0: No, don't give any context. I'm just talking about Bootios.
1: You know, and I hope you all think I'm saying, I'm saying Bootios, not booty. Yeah. It's tough. I show speed getting a bag and getting paid.
0: He can actually work, though. I am mad at him.
1: Yeah, because he actually gets in the ring and does things.
0: Yeah, he's actually a real worker. But when you see these guys, the executives, I mean, Ari Emanuel, clearly a great business guy, from 2024 to 2025, his salary increased 272%. He went from making $18 million in 2024, brings in $67 million in 2025, but they're firing all these people and putting them out of work. You expect me to be okay with, like, you expect me to still support that brand? How could I do that?
1: I hear that.
0: I'm way too woke for that, bro.
1: It feels like Denton's.
0: My third eye is open.
1: It's pineal gland.
0: Namaste.
1: He doesn't brush his teeth with regular toothpaste. He uses baking soda and butter.
0: Charcoal. Charcoal from the ground. I go around
1: Kingsford.
0: To local grills and just take the remaining charcoal.
1: I hope that bit resonates with people, Young. We're talking about the pineal gland and third eyes and whatnot. But no, you're trying to convert me in real time, and I'm hearing what you're saying. I guess my thing and why I'll forever be loyal to the Fed, as Denton likes to call them.
0: The Fed, yes.
1: I really have no reason. I just think they're the better promotion. Clearly not, though, after you've they're given not. Us all this evidence as to why we're not.
0: I mean, you got to get to it. You got to get to a show.
1: Did you hear me hit a we're? Did you hear me hit a why we're not?
0: Yeah, but to say you, as if you are on the team.
1: I know. Well, so I said it over the weekend, man. Like, if this sports radio bit ever goes bad, some rappers say, if my rapper career ever goes bad, I'm getting back in the streets. If my sports radio career goes bad, I will be at a local wrestling promotion before you know it.
0: Well, you could do that now. You'd be great on the mic. You could
1: be great on the mic.
0: Paul Heyman.
1: Ladies and gentlemen. What a bit. Our guy Danhausen's getting a match of Backlash, by the way. I don't know if you
0: saw that.
1: That's
0: the one thing they've gotten right this year.
1: Is Danhausen?
0: Yeah. Danhausen's hilarious.
1: His debut, they overdid it. But, like, he's for them to, here's what I'll say. As we got about a minute left. They botched his debut, and we talked about that, right? but damn, it's rare that you live up to it. Like, he's in after the fact, totally worth it. Like, if he's I had hilarious. To revisit that conversation,
0: they have nothing like him. There's nothing like him in pro wrestling. He was great at AEW.
1: Yeah.
0: He's just a hilarious character.
1: I was not familiar with his game.
0: And I ain't saying nothing bad about him because I ain't getting cursed. Mm-mm. Not happening here.
1: So here's the thing. He cursed Stephen A. Smith. And Stephen A. Smith is a Knicks fan. That's part of the reason why I'm like waiting for the other shoe to drop when it comes to the Knicks. Like,
0: uncursed the Knicks.
1: Oh, he uncursed.
0: That's why they beat the Hawks. He uncursed them.
1: Well, there we go.
0: Yeah.
1: Danhausen.
0: The more you know.
1: Shout out to you, Danhausen, and shout out to you people. We had a bunch of calls tonight. We welcome them in each and every night. We want to make you a part of our Westwood One Sports family. We appreciate you checking us out. Thank you to Oliver Popular. Thank you to the super producer, Denton Day. Like I mentioned, thank you to your calls. And we're back with you tomorrow. Drake Toll's next.
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11: You and I have never met, but I'm willing to bet that there is something you would like to do, but you feel like you can't, that it's too hard, that you don't deserve it. A colleague of mine recently told me about this new book called Brave Shift, 30 Mindset Changes to Transform Your Life. It's written by a woman named Michelle Carrer. Carrer says the one thing most people forget when they set a goal is to attach a reason to it. Having that reason is big, because when you don't want to do something that's necessary to reach your goal, you can go back to your reason to find the motivation you need. Try to frame your goal as something you want to achieve, as opposed to being a bad part of yourself that you want to change. That will make you more likely to succeed, as will asking for help. All of us need it, and it makes people feel good to help you achieve your goals. I'm Dr. Sanjay Gupta, helping you live a better life.
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And the Fed in this instance is World Wrestling Entertainment. Because, man, they got some terrible, I almost made Oliver hit the dumb button. They got some terrible business practices. This is a pro wrestling segment that has nothing to do with the actual wrestling itself. So miss me with any of this. You know it's fake, right? Yeah, thank you. I'm 30. Picked up on that one.

0: morning. That's the sound of Boston Celtics fans everywhere. The Celtics lose again last night as the Knicks blow out the 76ers. Spurs lose in shocking fashion, and boy, what a night it was. Good morning. It is a pleasure to be with you. I am Drake Toll. This is the Drake Toll Show. Westwood One Sports, the Westwood One Sports app. Addie Bates produces. Curtis Poindexter runs the board out of Culver City, California. And which is really just Santa Monica, which is really just Los Angeles. This is the nightmare. This is the nightmare. Boston sports fans, and you heard it from John Lund yesterday. Boston sports fans, it's not good. It's just the opposite of what you want, obviously. For the Bruins to lose, for the Celtics to lose, and somehow the only team that I could think about last night while I was watching the NBA postseason was still the Boston Celtics. Why? Because they're seeing the 76ers lose. And there's the adage of, it's like you know, when I was a kid, there was a Revival Ranch. I think it was called Revival Ranch. And it was for adult men who were overcoming addiction. And they would, when you graduated from Revival Ranch, there was the adage of something along the lines of, you know, I don't look like what I've been through. I don't show what I've been through. I don't look like, and I don't look like the old me. The New York Knicks made sure the Philadelphia 76ers last night looked like what they've been through. And if you're the Boston Celtics, who everybody's so excited for this, man, Celtics-Knicks is going to feed families, be the best series ever, I can't wait. And then you lose in seven. Now what? Because you just saw the team you lost to get blitzed. It should have been me. And that's not even the best headline. I don't even want to start there, by the way. I needed to give you that little anecdote. Look, the story, the headline, the thing you need to know when you woke up today to go to the gym in Rockwall, Texas, and you turn the radio on as you do every day, and you're listening to sports radio. It's kind of the whole, it's your thing. I get it. As you drive to the gym before you go to work today, someone is going to ask you what you thought of the games last night. And you get to the gym and SportsCenter is playing on the TV and you watch it and get context. But let me give you some notes and nuggets on your 9-minute drive that you need to know about the Minnesota Timberwolves and the San Antonio Spurs last night. And may note and nugget number one be this. This wasn't supposed to happen. Not even the Spurs losing, that's fine. But I'm reading the box score right now of the game that I watched, and this wasn't supposed to happen. That name, Anthony Edwards, is not supposed to play in this game. After a bone bruise 9-10 days ago, and the expectation of weeks on end, oh no, Anthony Edwards could be lost to time in this postseason. So sorry, Timberwolves fans. But there goes this playoff run. For a team that's got playoff experience, a group that's got playoff, a franchise, an organization that has playoff experience, it feels like when your star player is ruled out, that goes out the window, especially in a contested series between the Timberwolves and the Nuggets. T-Wolves, without Anthony Edwards, had enough cushion to close out the series against Denver. And then against San Antonio, there are murmurs 36 hours ago, 48 hours ago. You know, Anthony Edwards could return for game three. Well, he could be back when this series flips to Minnesota. So don't count out the T-Wolves. That's, well, if it's game four, at least he's, but he could be back. He should be back this series at some point. And if you're a San Antonio Spurs fan, you're thinking, okay, fine. We can go win the first two or three games of the series and then all we have to do is effectively accomplish what the T-Wolves just did, and that's get ahead 3-1, have a good enough cushion that we go and win another game, and it's over, right? Yeah, everybody in the San Antonio locker room's like, yeah, that's a good idea. We can do that. And then yesterday, late in the afternoon, he is the one who knocks. Just when history had forgotten him, just when the moment had passed him by, just when I was told, the world was told, that Anthony Edwards could not, would not, and that most importantly, he should not, he did. He buried the San Antonio Spurs in a game of runs, in an electric basketball game. I've told you before, I don't like to give away my personal proclivities as it pertains to sports. Mm-hmm. See, I'm a, by and large, Dallas sports fan. College there, grew up close enough, it's like the closest market to the Arkansans. So I grew up a Dallas sports fan. The only exception to that was for the family that we had in San Antonio. So I became as a young chap a San Antonio Spurs fan, and boy did I love watching the Tony Parkers and Manu Ginobili's and Tim Duncan's and Tiago Splitters of the world. That was Boris Diaw. That was awesome. And I don't put my fan hat on very often on this show. I don't want you to know that I'm a fan of anybody or everybody. I want you to think that I want every single team to lose equally. But last night, if you are a Spurs fan, I want you to put yourself, I want buckle your seatbelt into the Spurs seat for a second and think, how you've gone all week, all day, thinking about, oh yeah, this next series we have coming up is against a Minnesota Timberwolves team that played a contested series. They've already upset a better team, the Denver Nuggets, in a contested series. The Nuggets had forced it to six. They had 13 less wins than us in the regular season. We have every reason to celebrate this as a series victory, something that we are, as a series, we are way ahead of the eight ball in. So as happy as you are, you get that news in the afternoon, you think, oh no, the team that I wasn't worried about, whose best player is hurt, their best player is no longer hurt. And Anthony Edwards was not the catalyst last night. He came off the bench 25 minutes. But it felt like that. I mean, he went 8 for 13. 13 shots, 18 points. That coming off, when one of the best players in basketball is coming off of your bench, easing his way back in, and immediately looks like that, you have a problem. This may not go well for you. And Julius Randle was spectacular. There, no player on Minnesota scored more than 21 points, and it was Julius Randle who had those 21 points on a night where no Spur scored even 20 points. Hell, no Spur scored 19 points. No starter scored 18 points. Julian Champagne was 17 alongside Stephon Castle. It was Champagne who had that final shot opportunity too, by the way. I'll give you some context on that in a second. Victor Wembanyama, in his loss, 40 minutes of play, scored 11 points on 5 for 17 shooting. Well, now, he had 15 rebounds and a Spurs record 12 blocks, so that makes up for the 11 points. But those 11 points, had Wemby scored 16 points, 15 points, 14 points, Spurs win the game. It was a 104-102, I should say, loss for San Antonio last night, and Minnesota just hung around. It was one of those, hey, we know if we're in striking distance that Anthony Edwards, who slated around 25 minutes to play this game, if we can save as much of that as possible for the fourth quarter, that'd be great. And this game was back and forth. San Antonio's up 4 to start, then Minnesota's up 3, and then San Antonio's up 3, and then Minnesota's up 6, and San Antonio's up 3, and we went back and forth the entire game. No one could build a lead in this contest. That's what made it so fun to watch. And the second you thought, hey, the Spurs are the better team, is this the moment? Up, you know, 50, it ended up being like a 68 to 64 is the closest the Spurs got to, hey, we're just going to run away with this thing. You know, it's not even, and that's not even in the stratosphere of running away with something. That was the only moment. It's like, oh, maybe. Let's take you back to those moments and to the spot. I was sitting in Island Daiquiri in Savannah, Georgia, to the spot when I thought, all right, we got a ball game here. The Minnesota Timberwolves lead the Spurs the end of the first quarter after Julius Randle says, hey, you thought you were physical? No, we're physical.
1: Fox. Locked from behind. Bones Highland got a piece. They got time here. Randle on the move. Collects and dunks. And the horn.
0: Julius Randle. Oh, that crowd's awfully quiet on NBC. Well, yeah. The Minnesota Timberwolves with their Anthony Edwards are up 24-23 at the end of the first quarter. The Spurs would swing the pendulum the other way. This game would be tied 45 apiece at halftime. Ugly, gross, low scoring. Reminded me a couple of those Pistons Magic games. That series that got ugly and gross in the middle of the any contest the Magic won was just this low scoring defensive battle. That's about what Minnesota and San Antonio became last night. Into the fourth quarter we go. Victor Wembanyama. I mean, you can't talk any Spurs game ever without a Victor Wembanyama highlight. His 11th block of the game. We've got a ball game.
1: Edwards, Wemby got a piece. Starts the break. Castle leaves it.
0: Oh, and do we ever. This is another spot where San Antonio's up 84-81. Maybe. Fourth quarter. Could it be of the crowds in it? Could it be? Oh. No. No, this one always belonged to the Minnesota Timberwolves. The final call on NBC. The Spurs have an opportunity to tie it. An incredible atmosphere in San Antonio again last night, as loud as it gets, and Julian Champagne on a possession where the T-Wolves throw up a shot, 7 seconds to go, Spurs pull down the board, 5 seconds to go, Mitch Johnson, where's your timeout? Can you just do the timeout thing right here? He doesn't. Here is what the Spurs head coach said post-game with 6 seconds to go when he didn't call a timeout on the final possession.
2: On the last play, we got a rebound, and it felt like they weren't organized, and there was enough time for us to push the ball and get a look, and we didn't push it right away. So it got to be that death knock time where you got to call a timeout or not. I thought Dylan did a good job pushing the ball, kicked it ahead of Julian. Julian had a flyby. Got a three-pointer in rhythm. I had no problem with the shot. That was a great shot. I hope he shoots it every time.
0: Didn't hate the shot. And Champagne said the same thing in the post game. That's like, you know what? Shot just didn't go in. Next question. Didn't hate the shot. But every single time that a team is rushed or looks rushed or misses a shot in that moment where you have a timeout inside of 10 seconds to go, you just rebounded the basketball, you're always going to think as a basketball fan, timeout, timeout, timeout, timeout. I mean, that's where you're screaming it at the TV. The Spurs didn't do it, and it cost them. They couldn't build a set, and it cost them. On the other side, Anthony Edwards, 25 minutes in this game, and in those 25 minutes, made the most of them with 18 points. Here's what he had to say about the win for the Minnesota Timberwolves.
3: Oh, man, I made so many mistakes at the end of the game. I'm disappointed in myself.
4: How can you be disappointed? We didn't even expect to see you out here tonight. How important was it for you to be available for your guys in game one?
3: For me, man, 75% of the game for me is my mind. My mind got to be where it needs to be. And in the last 2 minutes of the game, it wasn't. I gave up 2 offensive rebounds, turned the ball over. Yeah, I'll be better.
4: something about this group. Backs against the wall. You guys are injured. Heavy underdogs here tonight, and you prevail. What is it about that underdog role you guys relish?
3: We just want to win ball games. That's all we want to do as a group. No matter who night it is, we don't care. We want to embrace each other. We got number love for each other. We want to see all of us, all of each other succeed.
4: It wasn't just about you tonight, obviously, Amp, but about your team. What did you learn about your guys' group this evening?
3: Our resilience. That's what we got.
4: This series feels like it's going to be a fight all the way through. How would you define what this series is projected to be?
3: We just got to keep stay locked in on the game plan, especially myself, man. I can't give up two offensive rebounds to Champagne. I may not be as athletic as I usually am, but I got to be able to box out and make those small plays to win the big-time games.
4: Anthony, congratulations.
3: Thank you.
0: Edwards was not expected to play. The Spurs, you got a late game plan for this one. Spurs fans had a late game plan for this one. And neither team led by double digits on a game that went back and forth and finished right there, 104-102, Minnesota over San Antonio. The series has begun. What did we say last week and the week prior and the week prior? No series begins until the road team wins a game. And in the first game, a best of seven series in the NBA postseason, the Western Conference semifinal, Minnesota, still a banged up Minnesota team, goes on the road, shocks the San Antonio Spurs, final score 104-102. How about those New York Knickerbockers? My goodness. 137-98 over the Sixers. And they piled it on in the first half, and they piled it on in the in every quarter of this game. And the biggest loser of that contest, the Boston Celtics. We will give you the Mike Brown audio heard around the world about the whole everybody wants to talk about NBA officiating, fouling, the physicality of the game. We will give you the context you need to know when you sit down at the water cooler as it pertains to New York and Philadelphia right here, right, well, next. This is Westwood One Sports and the Westwood One Sports app. This is the Drake Toll Show.
5: 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Westwood One Sports.
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12: We are finally starting to learn more things we can do to keep our brain sharp as we age. A lot of people think crossword puzzles or Sudoku might do the trick, but the science doesn't really bear that out. What one recent study found, though, was that a certain type of brain training seems to have a significant impact on cognition as we get older. It wasn't memory or even problem-solving tasks that moved the needle. It was an interactive computerized game that tested the ability to recognize two separate images in faster and faster sequences. It's what we call a task of divided attention, in which you don't have a conscious strategy on how to improve. That's according to the study's lead author. You're just trying to do the best you can to figure out how to divide your attention. Now, the game in this study was called Double Decision, if you want to find it and try it out yourself. I'm Dr. Sanjay Gupta, helping you live a better life.

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0: It is the Drake Toll Show. Westwood One Sports and the Westwood One Sports app. What would you do today? I'm John Quinones. What would you do today?
3: Touch
0: if
3: yourself.
0: You woke up in Wiley, Texas, or Kaufman, DeSoto, Red Oak, Flower Mound, Grapevine, all places that I love. What would you do if you're sitting there and the CEO of your company texts you and says, hey, I need some help? And you're like, you know what? The CEO of my company would need some help, man. They would. And says, hey, it's the CEO. And they send it from an iPhone, so it's a blue message. And it says, I need some help honoring our wonderful everyday staff. You'd be like, yeah, I'm going to help that guy honor the staff. I'm going to do it. And then the next text is, what?
4: I would not fall for that. I would not fall for that.
0: Hi, it's your CEO texting you from my very personal cell phone number. Could you help us honor our staff? I've gotten this text before from the company. And it's like, yeah, I can. And previously it was like, can you record a video or thank you or be a part of that? Yeah, of course. So I get this text from the CEO. I was like, oh, wow, how awesome. And from there he's like, how close is the nearest grocery store? Interesting. What an odd request from my CEO. It's like, I don't know, like a mile? Go there now. Text me when you're there. It's like, okay, wait a second. This went from really nice to very sinister. What would you do, John Quinones? You'd probably respond to the first couple and then quickly realize, uh-oh, bad.
3: Did he tell you to buy a bunch of gift cards?
0: I didn't get that far before I called my direct boss and said, hey.
4: Do not activate. Do not activate. Do not.
0: I called my boss and said, hey, so is it? No, delete. It was a virus. I didn't do it. I didn't fall for this phishing scam. Last time I did, hand up, had to take a class for that. Addie, have you got any classic Westwood One sports phishing scams yet?
4: If I have, jokes on them, I don't answer my texts. And jokes on them, I really only answer emails if it says Armin Williams. I'm like, oh, I'm probably in trouble. That's literally it. That's literally it. Drake, you know, as your secretary, you're supposed to like forward those to me so I can see if they're phishing or not.
0: But they package it so well. It's incredible.
4: Like, it's like, dear Drake Toll, we love you so much. You're so amazing. Drake's like, this is real. Like, it has to be real.
0: Like, it can't be a phishing scam. Please. A phishing scam? What do you mean phishing scam? They like me. They really like me. 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I don't check my email anymore. 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Is that a safe website, or is that going to give me a virus?
4: I'm going to have to check that one out now.
0: Now, had his phone number been green, like an Android, I would have probably raised some red flags, but it wasn't. It was purely iPhone blue, and I thought, our CEO has called upon me, the golden child, to save the company. Here we go. Your mind starts racing. This is like the time when I was in fourth grade, and we got a letter at my house from Washington, D.C. I thought, damn, this is the government. And it was labeled the government and addressed to me. I was in fourth grade. I was like, wow, Teenage Mutant Ninja Turtles. They're going to make me some sort of superhero.
4: Yeah, you're going to be Master Splinter.
0: And then I opened it, and it's just, dear Mrs. and Mrs. Mr. and Mrs. Toll, your son has failed the presidential fitness test and is fat. That was just a whole letter. That's me getting a text from Colin Jones. Hi, Colin. How can I help? You're fat. You are fat and
2: they
0: stupid.
2: They paid postage just to tell you were fat.
0: And they paid so much postage and printed out a piece of paper just to be like, dog, we got to drop five. Like, what? The government?
4: My parents notoriously get those letters in the mail that's like it'll say addressed to me, and it's like planning your funeral. And my mom gets so mad. She's like, why are they sending? I'm like, honestly, they're probably listening. That's kind of real. You better get on this, mom.
0: I'm contractually obligated to alert you that the Stephen Gooch commercial just came on again. The Gooch for Lieutenant Governor commercial. Lieutenant Gooch, there's been a tragedy on the front lines.
5: Touch yourself.
0: There's only one sniffer that can save us now. What? I haven't heard that name in years.
4: It's Curtis. For the Knicks.
0: Lieutenant Gooch, this looks like a job for Blip and Nitro.
6: Yeah, but the only problem is Blip and Nitro died years ago in the accident.
0: Well, Lieutenant Gooch, good thing the third, much less cared for and often overlooked character who actually meant the most of the operation still alive, Curtis. And he sniffers as good as ever.
6: Get him on this one.
7: Big Gooner.
0: Lieutenant Gooch, in my mind, he's got that real rasp, real smoker's voice to him. I was going to bury this for later in the show. I'll do it now because I'm having a good time.
8: You having a good time?
0: Yeah. I'm in an autograph line in Las Vegas this weekend, and which isn't that cool, by the way. We do it every weekend.
2: You could have just asked me.
0: If humans just stand in one place long enough, at some point people will be like, can I have your autograph? And so I'm standing in an autograph line this weekend after the Party Animals and Loco Beach Coconuts game in Las Vegas. And a guy walks up and goes, so you didn't bring Curtis? And my life changed immediately.
2: I'd be the last person that would be paid to go somewhere.
0: Like his little 4-year-old son waddling, I'm like, nah. Autograph? I'm like, yeah. I'm going to sign the ball. And then the dad goes, you didn't bring Curtis? And it was like when those TV shows do a crossover. Like, I haven't heard that name. I haven't heard that name in hours. I couldn't believe that it was. Like, I've had people come up and be like, hey, listen to the show, enjoy the show. But this dude, he really wanted to meet Curtis at this game. And it's like, that's a different job. But wow.
4: I love that Curtis has fans.
0: Yep. No mention of Addy, which fine. But Curtis in this moment, that's who, yeah. The fans wanted to meet Curtis.
4: No mention of Addy. No, I'm a hot.
2: But Abby.
4: Yeah, what about the yeah.
0: Abby? Abby. Speech. Curtis, come on. What do you how do you feel?
2: I don't know.
4: Wow.
2: Kind of tired.
4: And more on
0: He's
4: that at 8 a.m.
0: So humble. He's so humble that he can't even, that's altruism. I've always said altruism doesn't exist. It does. Its name is Curtis Poindexter. You know what? Those damn New York Knicks, man. Last night, this contest, it wasn't even a contest. What are you even doing calling it a contest? 137-98, the final score. Knicks on top of the 76ers. And the biggest loser of this, again, is the Boston Celtics. This is an example of... You know, like your best friend in high. Yeah, well, no, that's a bad example. This is just you lose something, and the guy you lost to just gets like you feel like you're the lowest on the totem pole after an upset loss. Oh, we got upset. We got to go to Cancun, and then the team that upset you, the guy that upset you, whoever you got beat by. They go into what should be a gritty competition, what was supposed to be your gritty competition, and they get boat raced. Really? We lost to that? I lost to that? The case here, if you're a Celtics fan, if you're a Boston sports fan, you like, oh, well, we just lost to a red-hot 76ers, man. I mean, how are we supposed to contend with that? I mean, they got Embiid back. We couldn't have seen that coming. Paul George looks younger, sprightly. Kelly Oubre is there. He's on the team. I told you last week, Tyrese Maxey, VJ Edgecombe, a lot of these guys, the Sixers at some point in this series have taken over. Joel Embiid, Paul George, everybody but Kelly Oubre, really. So, I mean, that's going to happen again, right? Wrong. The New York Knicks, OG Anunoby, whose defense is incredible, by the way. And he shot seven for eight, 18 points. Karl Anthony Towns. Embiid and Towns. It was embarrassing watching the two go at it. Josh Hart to Jalen Brunson. 35 points last night for the Knicks. Come on. This game was so bad of a game. I've told you before that this is, we peel back the curtain. We peek behind the fourth wall in this show. We are sent highlights every day by a highlight company that says, hey, you should, you know, here's the biggest moment of the game. Here are the three or four biggest moments of the game. We got one highlight from this game because the game just sucked. And Jalen Brunson, icing on the cake, three-pointer at halftime to beat the buzzer and go up 23 points.
5: This time, rebound goes to Bridges. 3 seconds left. Brunson got it! Jalen Brunson with the last 11 for New York.
0: That was, Brunson dropped 27 in the first half. That was pretty crazy. Noah Eagle on NBC on the call. So after the 137-98 loss to the New York Knicks, here is what Nick Nurse of the 76ers had to say on having no fun.
9: I know that wasn't any fun. It wasn't any fun to sit there. Wasn't any fun, you know, to be a part of, to be honest, and watch. But it's 0-1. Doesn't really matter if it's 6 points or 36 or whatever the hell it was. It's 0-1, and we got to wash that one away and get back. And we're gonna have to provide much more energy and physicality and that kind of stuff. Yeah.
0: Yeah. When I get my ass kicked, I usually don't have very much fun either. I know some people are into that kind of thing. I usually don't have very much fun. Mike Brown, I mean, you didn't have to go too far. Like, this is one of those press conferences where I, as a Knicks fan, like, don't say anything stupid, Mike Brown. You don't have to say it. Don't say anything stupid. Please don't say anything stupid. I thought he did a pretty good job. But he gave a great line. Everybody's talking about the referees, the officials. There's Mike Brown on. We can't keep fouling?
10: It's a good game by our guys. You know, we have to be better with our fouling. We can't expect them to shoot 34. I mean, they doubled us in free throw attempts. And, you know, I haven't watched the film, so I'm not sure if all of them were fouled or not, but we can't expect them to go to the free throw line 34 times and us to, you know, get a win the way we did. So we have to be better keeping them off the free throw line. But, you know, I give our guys credit. You know, they try to do the right thing against a guy like Maxey. You got to keep giving multiple effort. He just doesn't stop. Against Joel, you got to make sure that you keep trying to show your hands and stay down on his shot fakes because those two guys together are a load. And individually, they're a load.
0: Yeah. 27 for 34 as a team for Philadelphia at the free throw line. 12 for 17 for the Knicks. And the Knicks still won this game by 39 points. They won the four. Let's play this little math game for a second. They won the first quarter by 8, the second quarter by 15, the third quarter by 8, the fourth quarter by 8. They dominated in every single frame. And the Knicks take a series lead, 1-0. 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
10: You know, one of the weirder things I've seen on social media lately is parents feeding their babies butter, like whole sticks of butter. They swear that it helps them feel fuller after meals and get a good night's sleep, among other things. There's actually something to this. You know, butter is full of fat, which a rapidly growing infant needs, but eating butter all the time results in, quote, boxing out other important nutrients they need as well. Spokesperson for the Academy of Nutrition and Dietetics told us she recommends half a teaspoon to a teaspoon melted and then added to a puree. Or as they get older, you can drizzle oil or melted butter over cooked vegetables, she told us. We never say just give butter by itself, and it's not the only source of fat she would recommend. Avocados, hummus, fish, they are great sources of fat as well. And also, great foods to introduce. I'm Dr. Sanjay Gupta, helping you live a better life.
11: It's Montgomery app.

0: Oh, wow. I didn't realize.
1: Yeah.
0: You got to fix that. This was a kid's 12-year-old class project in 2018, and it resurfaced recently. And it went so viral on TikTok like 3 months ago. And I thought today, Cinco de Mayo, was the perfect day. It is the Drake Toll Show. Drake Toll with you from the Savannah Bananas organization and Locked On Big 12. And tonight, I will be going to Cancun, too. If you've got a qualm with this show, I'm going to tell you exactly where you can find me. I'm going to Cancun, too, which would be the name of your local Mexican restaurant 9 minutes down the road. And I'm going to get arroz con pollo or a steak quesadilla, steak and cheese only, and celebrate with some chips and salsa, a pitcher of margaritas with my good friend Yvonne and Brooke, and I'm going to have a nice night, if that's okay with you. I'm going to have a Cinco de Mayo tonight, as they would have wanted it, the people. What is that noise? Is it that damn cat?
1: Yes. Can you not see, like, the you see, like, the sun going back and forth because she jumped out of the blinds because she got scared?
0: Yeah, she would do something like that. It's time for our Biggest Losers of the Day. This one comes from the New York Knicks. Mitchell Robinson says the NBA talked to him about his social media posts after the Knicks win in game six last series. What were those conversations like, Mitchell?
2: NBA called you about the social media posts?
3: Hmm?
2: Did the NBA call to you?
3: Yeah, they did.
2: What
3: is
2: those conversations like?
3: Honestly, I forgot. I wasn't paying
0: attention. Theater. What was it like when the principal reprimanded you? When your boss called you and got on to you?
4: I don't know. I wasn't really listening.
0: Great. Awesome. But what is the NBA
5: good
0: going
5: answer,
0: to do,
5: good answer.
0: The NBA chooses when to have a backbone. And the NBA doesn't often choose the backbone option. And when they do, it's over the stupidest things. And you know what? The NFL can't be exonerated from a lot of that. The whole if you put end cancer on your eye black, you're fined money. You have to give money. Wrong colored shoes. That's a fine. But then, you know, if you forcibly, aggressively do things to your significant other, well, I mean, you're an NBA player, you're an NFL player. What else are you supposed to do? That's the world we live in. But your social media posts, grr, we're going to get you. And the gall from Mitchell Robinson to be like, you know what, publicly in this press conference, I'll shoot you straight. I don't care. They can call me as often as they want. Speaking of, I just got a text from our CEO at Westwood One Sports. He needs $400. He ran out of gas on the side of the road. What would he text me for?
1: An Amazon gift card, though. Only an Amazon gift card.
5: Go to the store. Let them know when you're there. Talk to anybody.
0: What an honor. The Biggest Loser of the Day, the White House or Fernando Mendoza or someone in this case? Here is Mendoza on visiting the White House with the Indiana Hoosiers.
6: The Hoosiers are planning the trip to the White House. 11th, later this month. Are you able to make that trip? Are you planning on going there?
7: I believe May 11th is the first day of OTAs. If I'm not mistaken, I have the calendar. However, you know, I mean, I don't have the calendar, so I gotta check Teamworks. If it is on the first day of OTAs, like I said, I'm gonna bomb the totem pole here. Yeah. I gotta prove myself. I can't miss practice. Yeah. I'm not anything official. I don't have a calendar. But I just wouldn't, as a rookie, I don't think that's a good look. And I wanna, you know, try to best serve my teammates, and I don't know if that'd be accomplishing that goal. Because it's, you know, all that'd be, you know. Yeah.
0: He is the one nerd from the show. That's it. He's just the classic nerd from the show, which has nothing to do with him denying the White House visit, and more with just him being the one nerd from the show. Excuse me, Fernando. Indiana plans to go to the White House. Will you make the trip? Well,

0: technically, this coincides with the same date where I have practice. And so Fernando Mendoza will not go to the White House and will instead be at Las Vegas Raiders practice.
1: Okay.
0: You know what? You know what would have been a more badass answer? And I was taking
1: shots.
0: Well,
1: I'm not going to the front and the back.
0: Well, I'm not going to the White House until I win the Super Bowl. That would have been the non-nerdy answer. But instead, we got classic Fernando Mendoza, who will be playing for the Las Vegas Raiders on the same day that Indiana goes to the White House. Here is a wild one. Biggest loser of the day is me. For not realizing that you just can't be... Every week I get caught off guard by a picture of the White House press room with Kid Rock. I'm like, what? Never did I think we'd be in a world. And the next week it's Jake Paul. And the next week it's Kanye. I'm like, where do they keep finding these people? It's just, you don't think of them for 6 months, and the next thing you know, you see them on the White House lawn shirtless. You're like, oh yeah, that's what that guy's up to? And it's the same case. I'm scrolling through Twitter yesterday, and lo and behold, it's Pawn Stars Rick Harrison at 4:14 p.m. Eastern Time, standing in the Oval Office next to the president. Here is Rick Harrison on his visit to the White House.
2: I just want to say he's amazing. He's done so much. I mean, so much for all of us. I mean, the backbone of this country is small business, plain and simple. And the last guy in office, all we heard was is that we were the evil people. We were the bad people, everything else like that. We don't pay our fair share, whatever that's supposed to be. And he made it tough. And this guy, the big, beautiful Bill, absolutely amazing. You know what I mean? God bless you for letting me get 100% appreciation. It really helps out. All I can say is this is literally, I mean, I'm a history buff, and I know a lot about this White House thing and everything. Literally, he's going to go down as maybe the best president ever. I love this guy.
3: Wow. Wow.
0: I think it's pretty, a couple of parts of this are pretty good. One, it's just another one of those character moments. You're like, wow, that guy at the White House. We're inviting a lot of people to the White House.
4: Pawn Stars, notable small business. Pawn Stars.
0: The bald guy from Pawn Stars, Rick Harrison's at the White House. All right, go back to bed, Grandma. That's going to be me at 88 years old in the home, just rocking back and forth to my great-grandchildren. It's Pawn Stars Rick Harrison of the White House. Pawn Stars Rick Harrison. What's his Rain Man style? Man, he really has lost it. Pawn Stars Rick Harrison. And then he gives I know a thing or two about history. Guy owns a pawn shop.
5: Shows on the History Channel.
4: Wow.
0: It's like I'm a bit of a historian myself. I own that pawn shop.
5: Just like the show probably staged also.
0: All I ever heard, I was an evil person. Did that change? Am I not evil anymore? Marked safe from evil. Marked safe from me being evil. Biggest losers of the day, the Miami Dolphins. Pro Football Talk says Miami has slipped out put it back of the Super Bowl rotation. We'll just put them back in the Super Bowl rotation. Due to the NFL's requirements for the stadium hosting the game. And those requirements are lengthy. We read them on the show months ago. You've got to have a gajillion different things. 15 million hotel rooms and 17 million ferries and boats and a body of water around you. Alex Donner retweets with, is the requirement that a competent NFL franchise must occupy the stadium? That's been Miami's whole shtick. Bad football, fine. Build stadium, host Super Bowl every 4 years. Bad football, who cares? Build stadium, host Super Bowl. Biggest losers of the day. Tarek Skubal. Yeah. Could miss 2 to 3 months. Loose bodies in his left elbow. From Joey, he tweets, good thing he protected himself during the World Baseball Classic to prevent this from happening. Yeah, now what? Okay, that was mean. It's the only mean thing that I'll say against Tarek Skubal. It's actually really sad.
6: Big gooner.
0: dominant pitcher, but Detroit's not met expectation anyway. Not that that should mean you should get your pitchers hurt, but it's not like you're losing the best team in the AL here, losing its ace. Addie Bates producing, Curtis Poindexter runs the board. When we come back, it's our obituaries. And then the quickie, top five headlines in all of sports. 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
27: You know, one of the weirder things I've seen on social media lately is parents feeding their babies butter, like whole sticks of butter. They swear that it helps them feel fuller after meals and get a good night's sleep, among other things. There's actually something to this. You know, butter is full of fat, which a rapidly growing infant needs, but eating butter all the time results in, quote, boxing out other important nutrients they need as well. Spokesperson for the Academy of Nutrition and Dietetics told us she recommends half a teaspoon to a teaspoon melted and then added to a puree. Or as they get older, you can drizzle oil or melted butter over cooked vegetables, she told us. We never say just give butter by itself, and it's not the only source of fat she would recommend. Avocados, hummus, fish, they are great sources of fat as well. And also great foods to introduce. I'm Dr. Sanjay Gupta, helping you live a better life.
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0: 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Drake Toll with you from the Savannah Bananas organization and Locked On Big 12. Here's what more you could want. You could want to know that pollen season is here. 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Drake Toll with you. I know what's coming up next, and I'm excited about what's coming up next. Addie Bates from Washington, D.C. Curtis Poindexter in Santa Monica. I'm still looking for you.
2: Drake, who sings it?
0: Taka. Tito's.
2: Everclear.
0: Other assorted vodka brands.
2: Rumpelmans.
0: I don't think that Everclear is vodka. It might be.
3: This sounds like a water brand.
0: Right. I still categorize Everclear in my own little thing over there of just poison. There's Tito's, who's my friend, the skinniest Jackson.
2: and Tito Jackson. But over
0: there, somewhere over there in the corner is Everclear, not my friend. Not vodka. I cannot count that as vodka. yeah. It is time for our obituaries. Who died today? Well, firstly, dead today, not this guy's dad. Yeah, so remember the J.P. Morgan, this whole situation where the dude was accusing his boss of being her sex slave? Wild. And I don't know, did you see Arkansas Baseball's tweet over the weekend? Your pitchers have these cannons? Crazy. Awesome. This has become quite the meme on Twitter or Threads or maybe even Truth Social. Do they have memes over there? I don't know. What? Do they do memes?
2: What?
3: What?
0: This has become quite the meme after he accused his boss of making him her sex slave and that she would force him to take pills, drugs similar to a Rufalin and then give him Viagra and perform acts upon his body. And then these texts surfaced of him receiving texts from his boss that had created the sex slave that were very racist toward his wife. And then come to find out in the middle of this that the ex-banker said his dad was dead in this whole deal. And that's part of the way it all came up. Come to find out, he wrote all of the racist texts about his wife, made the entire thing up, and his dad is alive! Per Adam Schefter, Shirayu Rana, he is the man who pretended his dad was dead to get bereavement leave, but he's alive and spoke to the New York Post this week. Ho ho! The plot and the story thickens in one of the great
3: Schefter
0: controversies.
3: Schefter reported that? That's so random.
0: Schefter was on this one. Per Diana Russini. Uh-oh. That's the new one. That's going to be the new one. That might make it its way into the show. Also dead today. Say goodbye to the gay national anthem. I'm going to shoot you straight. I did not. Oh, wow. Didn't. That's. Wow.
3: What did you do there?
0: I'm going to shoot you straight. I did not know this was a thing. This was news to me. Until at the podium of the White House, we got this number late last week from the president.
4: And she hates when I dance too at the end too. She hates when I dance to what's sometimes referred to as the gay national anthem. You know that. She hates it. You know, that song was number 5 32 years ago. and it went to number one 32 years later. There's never been anything like it. Never hit number one. It was number five 32 years ago, and it went to number one for months during the last months of the game. We love that song.
0: I want to know who told him. Did someone in his cabinet brief him on, like, Mr. President, they're calling it the gay national anthem?
1: What?
0: Or if he's just scrolling, if he was scrolling Twitter one day and just saw someone call YMCA the gay national anthem, I'd like to know how exactly we got into the belief of that's what the song is.
2: We
4: came in so fast and so hard.
2: Who is we?
0: I didn't know. This is news to me. I
2: don't think that's
0: a we.
2: I think that's him.
3: And up 69 spots.
0: This feels like a Bill Simmons. This would be a good Bill Simmons 8-minute tangent. Well, is it? Is it the gay national anthem? And they just sit on that for.
3: It's in between the spokes of him falling asleep, standing up.
0: they give it a good run. Dead today, Foster Griffin. Addie, would you like to take this one?
2: No, I don't actually.
0: I'm not. You put it in the rundown. I'm not reading it. I'm not Ron Burgundy-ing this thing.
2: I didn't think you'd actually read it.
0: And I usually do Ron Burgundy, but it's time. It's your time to step up. Man up!
2: So StatCast, of course, which you can literally look at anything Major League Baseball-wise, they posted this graphic, and it has these different names like Foster Griffin, Kyle Hart, Cade Smith. And it's measuring something, although we don't know what it's measuring, but it does say Foster Griffin, 4.9 inches. Cade Smith, all the way at the top, 7.4 inches. Curtis, what do you think they're measuring?
3: From the base. You gotta go from the base.
0: Of when the ball breaks.
3: Yeah. To when it goes out of the field.
0: On the slider. This is obviously... How much of a break? It's your break when you throw the ball. Dead today.
5: Big Gooner.
0: Abby's boy toy thing guy. A man was objectively mean to Addie.
3: Well, it's not us.
0: And it was not. Well, it wasn't us this time.
1: Yeah!
0: Addie, are you okay? I would like to apologize on the behalf of men who are dirty, terrible people.
2: Yeah, what am I doing wrong? I didn't even do anything.
0: Can you give me the... I did, thankfully, get to see some of the text messages that were wild. And not even wild, like, I can't believe he was so mean. But almost like you'd rather someone be directly mean than say some of the things that were, like, just dancing around stuff.
3: They were pretty cringe.
0: I still want you in my life. Can I have you in my life? Was quite the request. What happened here?
2: So I talked about it a little bit on air yesterday, but for our new listeners, this is the segment on Addie's dating life, and it's horrific. It's a terrible, you don't want to be there. It could be a reality TV show. Basically, something happened, and he went on to say, like, hey, like, I'm also talking to other people, which I don't really care about, because if we're not exclusive, then, like, that's the point of dating. You know what I mean? Like, I don't care.
0: Yeah, good answer.
2: But, when he said, but, I'm not committed to her because I like to have options. And I was like, oh, is that why I'm here? Am I just, like, a safety net, like, a backup option here, just in case this doesn't work out for you?
1: Yeah!
2: And I literally, my response was, if that's trending towards a relationship, I'm taking a step back. I literally said that. And then he was like, I'm sorry to make life confusing. I was like, no, you didn't make it confusing. It's like, it hurt a little bit, but not confusing. And then he's like, I really want you in my life. I want to be in your... He said, I want to be in your life still. Because I really do like you as a person.
0: I want to be in your life?
2: Yeah, he said, I really want to be in your life because I like you as a person. Like, I really do like you as a person. He's like, but you don't have to answer that right now. And I showed you my response, which was like, how the F would that work? Like, dog, what does that look like? Like, hey, girl, like... I was the other option, but, like, we're still friends. Like, what does that look? What does that mean? As a guy, for, yeah. Two guys right here, what does that mean?
0: You know what? It's time for the quickie top five headlines in all sports. Except here's the difference. Today, Drake Toll reads them and Addie Bates responds. And instead of the top five headlines in all of sports, it's the top five worst Robbies of all time. Number one, Robbie Lawler, the gangland enforcer. Often cited as one of Ireland's most feared and violent criminals, Lawler was a central figure in the brutal Drogheda feud. Extremely ruthless, prime suspect in some of the most gruesome murders in Irish history. Addie Bates.
2: That's pretty bad. That's pretty bad. Is that the number one? Like the worst one, though? I feel like there's worse Robbies out there.
0: You're on to something. We can continue.
2: Oh, no.
0: I would say the fourth worst Robbie ever. The fourth worst Robbie ever. Robbie Rotten. He's a supervillain.
3: He does suck.
0: Though he is a fictional character from the children's show Lazy Town. He is fourth, and the other guy did kill people. Correct. Robbie Rotten, fourth on my list. He's the bad guy for an entire generation. Mischievous mastermind, sabotaging, by the way, all of Lazy Town and plotting the downfall of Sportacus. Yep. He is theft, sabotage, and fraud. Addy?
2: He used to scare me as a kid. So actually, I agree with this one. Even though the other one is a real person, because the other one kind of scared Addy, I feel like, for me personally, I like this at number four. I like this at good answer. Good job, Drake Toll.
0: My third worst Robbie also of all dead. Time is a part of the quickie. Oh, the actor did die. He had those weird eyebrows. The third worst Robbie of all time, Robbie Robertson. In the world of classic rock, he's the lead guitarist of the band.
2: Yeah, he's
0: a polarizing
2: awesome.
0: Figure. Brilliant. Many music historians and former bandmates, Levon Helm included, view him as the villain of their story. Accused of using legal maneuvers to secure the lion's share of songwriting credits and royalties, leaving his bandmates to dry, some of whom were struggling with addiction. Yep, the third worst Robbie, Robbie Robertson. Addy?
2: How could you do that to Levon Helm? He's so awesome. So he's their drummer, the one who also sings, plays drum. Like, he's awesome. Okay, I didn't know that about Robbie Robertson. Now I actually cannot stand him. How could you do that to my boy Levon? He's so awesome.
0: Mm-hmm.
2: Okay, I agree with this list so far. This is a good list.
0: Well, the second worst Robbie of all time. This one is more about public perception and belligerence. It's Robbie Williams, not Robin. Should be very clear. During his exit from the boy band Take That, at the height of his solo career, Robert Peter Robbie Williams was often characterized by the British press as an arrogant, ego-driven bad boy. I've been called the same. While he has many fans, his history of public feuds, Gary Barlow, the Gallagher brothers, self-described belligerent behavior earned him the spot in my rankings as the number two worst Robbie of all time. Addy?
2: Gallagher brothers, me and Liam and Noel from Oasis?
0: Yeah, you're right there.
2: Well, they're also...
0: They hated him.
2: They hate everyone, and I love Oasis, but they hate everyone. If it's not the Beatles or themselves, they hate everyone. So, okay, I guess I can kind of see that. I mean, the British people, they be fighting with each other. They be fighting with everything. Obviously, we've seen that. 1776, whoop, whoop. Anyways.
3: It's Tuesday, isn't it?
2: It's Tuesday, mathematics. Okay, I like this list. I'm curious what number one's going to be.
0: And the number one worst Robbie of all time would be Addy Bates's now former fling, Robbie, who really wants to stay in her life.
1: Oh,
0: who
1: brother,
0: needs to be in her life.
1: This guy stinks!
2: That, I thought you
0: thoughts
2: were
0: gonna, on...
2: I thought you were gonna drop a last name and I got so
3: the full docs?
0: Like a rock.
3: Tuesday morning.
0: Robbie Ray. Just Robbie Ray for making me sad during my first MLB game I ever went to as a kid.
2: Because he does listen to the show quite a bit, actually. So...
0: Probably not anymore.
2: Well,
0: his former girlfriend is, his ex is on the show, so.
2: Yeah. You know what? And I had some friends. I was like, as all these text messages were happening, I was texting some buddies of mine, and they were all like, actually, I'm proud of you. You're a badass. The way you responded to
0: somebody. Wow. Nice.
2: Yeah. Yeah. Okay. Behind the scenes, maybe not so much. But I'm tough when I need to be. I'm tough when I need to
0: be. You
2: but
0: did have an awesome crash out on your private story, and that was great to see. I was honored to be first to have a front row seat to that.
3: It's called Weekend Addy around here.
0: It's called normal. That's just a Monday. That was unrelated to the situation. But we at the Drake Toll Show are very proud of you for how you handled it. You could have folded. You could have been. You could have had folded to his whims, and you didn't do that. And on top of that. Yes, you handled it very well. You did not, you kept the higher ground is what I'm trying to say. And for that, you win. You win. Biggest winner of the day, Addy Bates.
2: Versus a 30-year-old man.
3: It was over a minute.
0: She's 30 now? Mm-hmm. And what's wrong with 30? That was over a minute. Just too much, too long. Curtis is 35 now, what, huh?
2: Yeah, but he's more mature.
3: I don't know about that.
0: Yeah. Curtis gives
3: person that bonks everything.
0: That's what all the listeners were thinking is, well, surely Curtis can solve this one. Touch yourself. That's a Blip and Nitro, believe. So shouldn't we all? When we come back, you know what? The glaring omission so far, the National Hockey League last night. Let's take you through the highlights, how it happened, what happened, the scoreboard. Two games in the Stanley Cup playoffs to get to. It is the Drake Toll Show, Westwood One Sports, and the Westwood One Sports app. It is, again, the Drake Toll Show.
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1: It is the Drake Toll Show. On Westwood One Sports and the Westwood One Sports app. I was talking to someone this weekend. I thought it was actually a really cool interaction, who had worked at Westwood One Sports for decades. He's like, man, how crazy is it that, you know, the names that came through these walls, like an Ian Eagle or a Jason Benetti or a Kevin Harlan, some of the greats who have ever done it. And even the new blood of a Noah Eagle, right? And the fact that, you know, Westwood One, if you worked for Westwood One, went to every event that we cover, from the Super Bowl to the Final Four, you'd be on the road every week. You'd be on the road 300 days out of the year if you're going to everything that Westwood One offers. And that one day, the universe converged to create me. And somehow, those same human beings who built a stalwart, a legacy brand in sports media, decided, you know what? That guy. That's the one. And here we are. And then, in tandem with that, in tandem with the miracle of sentience, Curtis Poindexter came along and said, I volunteer. And here comes Addy Bates from Washington, D.C.
2: It's been a while.
1: And it creates... This isn't even a conversation about the sheer miracle of our existence. This is more the...
2: We stay on
1: just
2: air.
1: What a crazy thing that it is that we are all here at a time such as this on the Drake Toll Show. Drake Toll with you from the Savannah Bananas organization and Locked On Big 12. This Bananas. Is how I start my morning every day, and I'm glad that it is for you as well. Look. Last night in the National Hockey League was, I sat down to watch the Carolina Hurricanes game. And let me be frank with you. Growing up in Arkansas, we didn't do hockey. We didn't have, couldn't afford the equipment. Hockey was too, that was a city sport. In Valonia, Arkansas, you had like you football, and that was pretty much it. We didn't have hockey. I didn't grow up watching hockey. I went to college at Baylor University, 90 minutes down the street from American Airlines Arena. We would just trek over there and watch the Dallas Stars play at all times. And I started to learn hockey in college, and I became a hockey fiend. That's why I was at that double overtime Mammoth Golden Knights game last week. And I told you then I felt like the Golden Knights looked incredibly physical, and that I thought the Golden Knights, not only in looking physical, they looked fast. In that double overtime victory. And the same things were true last night. And the Knights have been incredible in goal. And Carter Hart, man, his regular season was solid. His postseason last night against the Ducks, he was really good. If you go back to that game one, if you go back to that Utah game six before this Anaheim game one, was incredibly good. Like, I had Carter Hart in double OT. This kid is just dang. 3-1 win for the Golden Knights over the Anaheim Ducks last night. And it's this weird, I told you, I didn't think the winner of the Knights and Mammoth series was going to be a serious contender in the NHL. And if you watch the National Hockey League, that is the stupidest statement ever. Not because it's not true. It's true. It's just so, it's so rudimentary. Like, that's your hockey analysis, is you don't think the winner of the Golden Knights and Mammoth series is going to compete for a Stanley Cup? Huh. All right. And I said that 2 weeks ago, and it seemed kind of stupid then. It just seemed too rudimentary then. And then today, after the dominance of the Golden Knights late, after what I saw live last week, I still don't see them as a contender. And there was a time in this contest where it looked like the Ducks were in square position to come back and win. But then after that, the last 5 minutes, the most crucial 5 minutes of the contest belonged to Las Vegas. I still don't think they're a Stanley Cup contender. I still don't think they're a contender to win the league. But their draw of Anaheim, I don't think Anaheim's a contender to win the league. The Vegas Golden Knights are looking at if they don't play in the championship in the West, I'd be surprised at this point. And it's hard to say that a team who will play in its conference title isn't a contender for the Stanley Cup. And that's still kind of the way that I view this. Because the Knights will get the winner of the Avs and the Wild, which will be the Avs. And the Avalanche, the best team in the NHL, and I don't foresee anybody really slowing that down. The Wild had, even though it didn't go seven, still a physical series against the Dallas Stars. And now, Vegas is still the Western Conference Final. I mean, if you're in the Western Conference Final, you're a Stanley Cup contender, but it just feels weird. And this lends itself to the structure of hockey, the playoff structure of hockey, which somebody asked me the other day, like, that's so stupid. Why would, you could have two of the best teams in the entire sport playing in the first round because of the way they divvy this playoff up. How does that make any sense at all? And to me, it ensures that no matter what, you have two really talented teams playing in the first round and playing what should be a tightly contested series, a la the Stars and the Wild, who I thought were the NHL's example of that in their first round. And so when you take these division winners, when you make it division style, Atlantic or Pacific, it lends itself to really good teams playing in the first round that probably deserve to be there in the Western Conference Finals because they're the second or third best team in the Western Conference. But you don't get that. You're playing matchups. That's hockey in the year of our Lord, 2026. And hockey last night was the Golden Knights, who I have not called contender, winning again and laughing in the face of the Drake Toll Show. Let us take you back to the goal, the difference maker, inside of 5 minutes to go. The Knights are about to win this thing.
0: That's Lecoq. That could have been icing there.
3: Dorofeev springs free and good score! Dorofeev sets a barbershop!
1: I told you that I, last week, went to that Knights and Mammoth game. I mentioned it a couple times on the show now. And I still cannot get over, you heard the crowd pop there, I cannot get over what I don't understand. I have been programmed to believe, you have told me, you have taught me that the city of Las Vegas cannot run off of its locals for a professional sports team. You need it to be the entertainment capital of the world, and tourists come in and attend those games for it to be substantial. Their atmosphere is to be substantial. And you're wrong. We're all kind of wrong in that assessment. This is one of the top 25 biggest cities in the country. And where, we would never argue that locals wouldn't fill up a stadium in Philadelphia or Pittsburgh or Tampa, San Francisco. Certainly they will. You can fill those stadiums with the diehard fans that live within a 10-mile radius. And people told me you couldn't do that with pro sports in Las Vegas. But they do. Everybody I sat around at that game a week ago was from Las Vegas. It works. It works at Allegiant for the Raiders. It's going to work for the A's or the Black Fire or whatever they call the baseball team that plays in Las Vegas. The locals love sports. And the city's dedication to sports is what keeps Las Vegas fresh. It's what keeps Las Vegas alive. You can't survive forever on the shtick of casino. Look, casino and man painted blue. At some point, that runs out. And 64-year-old David Blaine, he's in the corner, just doing little card tricks on his own, climbing walls while he sits in a chair. You can't survive on that. Vegas said, let's invest in pro sports, and it worked. And the Knights have a series lead one. I got kind of philosophical about the city of Las Vegas there, but I'm still so impressed with the city of Vegas and how well they embrace sports. Give them a basketball team. Then there was the game. I buried the game in the NHL of the two. This is the one that I was dialed into hardcore. The Flyers now down 2-0 in the series against the Hurricanes, who look better and better as this playoff goes on. They gain more and more momentum as the playoff rolls on. And Philadelphia got up quickly to 2-0 in this game. It made me, how do you not think about the way the Hurricanes just blanked 3-0, smashed the Flyers 2 days ago. It's like, all right. The fact the Flyers come back that fast, this bodes well. Come on, you're back. The series doesn't begin until you win a road game. Well, then, and it was pretty immediate, too. I was eating pizza at the Snug Irish Pub in Savannah, Georgia. No free ads, but I was eating my pizza, and I look up, oh, puck drop. And then all of a sudden, oh, wow, Philadelphia's up 2-0 on Carolina. Both goals came within a minute. Oh, but the power play, here comes Carolina. And then nobody scores in the third period. It's still nobody scores in the second period. It's still 2-1 going into the third. Seth Jarvis, bang. It's now 2-2. Let's go to OT. And in overtime, it's getting late. You're feeling it. Something's got to give between Carolina and Philadelphia. Here is the game-winning goal.
4: Walker scoops it up, speeding through center. Walker in over the line, got it for Hall. Hall, strong move coming in toward the net. They score! Taylor Hall wins it in game two.
1: Audio courtesy of ESPN, Taylor Hall gets it done, and Philadelphia falls again. Carolina 3, Philadelphia 2. The series is now 2-0 in favor of Carolina. Taylor Hall, man, 1854 of overtime, and the Canes have rolled through this postseason. I'm telling you, they look like one of the most dangerous teams in hockey in a postseason where those fans are craving the Stanley Cup. And you know what? If it can't be my Stars, then I might as well jump on the Hurricanes bandwagon, huh? They're fun to root for, right? You agree? I haven't lost a postseason game yet. That Senators series was a blip in the pan. Get in, get out. Tonight, the National Hockey League in the playoffs. The Wild and the Avalanche. 1-0 series lead for Colorado. The same Colorado that put up 9 goals in the first contest of this series. This is what I was told. Every analyst that's come on this show and talked hockey has said pretty much the same thing. That whoever comes out of that Wild Stars series should be so battle-tested, banged up, tired, that it makes the series against the Avs that much tougher. And for the Wild, coming off of a 6-game series against the Stars that wasn't as closely contested as I thought it would be, but still closely contested altogether. You want an example of what that looks like after they play the well-rested Avalanche that got to take a week off? It looks like a 9-6 final score is what it looks like. Now, those two teams will play again tonight, still in Colorado, as the Avalanche on the money line, -205. Calling for a blowout. And we come back. Tarek Skubal, surgery. 2-time defending Cy Young winner. Done for the season? Shouldn't be. But by the time he comes back, is it even worth it? 310-840-4910. 310-840-4910. Let's take you around the MLB. 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
1: It is the Drake Toll Show on Westwood One Sports and the Westwood One Sports app. Addy Bates produces. Curtis Poindexter runs the board. It is a Tuesday. May 5th, Cinco de Mayo, the year of our Lord, 2026. Is it? I mean, okay, what is the appropriate way for me to celebrate Cinco de Mayo that is not appropriation and doesn't seem bad? Like, I thought earlier when I mentioned tonight, I'm going to Cancun 2, on this little island I live on out here, to get arroz con pollo or a
2: gas system.
1: A quesadilla, steak and cheese only, salsa,
2: some chips, vaginas,
1: margarita, polo. It was polo my entire youth. We did say polo.
3: Oh, Jesus

0: really is the American holiday, so we can drink.
1: I was told that it's the holiday in Mexico.
0: Curtis, back me up here.
2: It's not even Cinco de Mayo is not even like Independence Day. It's like they won a battle, something like that. It's literally just an excuse to drink.
0: Which I'm okay with.
1: Yeah, but I mean, it's cool. You want a bit. Yeah, it's cool. You got. It's cool that you won a battle, and that's so. That means that I have to have a margarita tonight. Well, I mean, fine, I guess. Whatever.
0: When he wants a frozen margarita with his steak fajita quesadilla, only cheese and steak, please, because anything else is a little too spicy for him.
1: What do I wear to this?
2: Poncho.
1: I can wear a poncho to this? Permission granted. They told me I could. When they kick me out, when they go to kick me out of the mat. No! Curtis Poindexter said I could. And he's Mexican.
2: Okay, okay.
0: Notable Mexican last names. Poindexter and Bates.
1: Yeah, Addie Bates. My
2: Did you steal the curtains
1: Mexico,
2: from that
1: Curtis.
2: Hotel room the other day? Make boots out of them.
0: Yeah.
1: Those curtains were crazy. As could be seen live on the Drake Toll Show's YouTube page and Twitter. We are live right now with a video element because no radio show is actually radio. They all have to be video nowadays, too. Yeah. It is time to cover the MLB. Give you a little whip around. Look, I am the biggest liar of the day for telling you all that the Texas Rangers were going to win the AL after this weekend. Maybe they won't. That's fine.
0: Idiot.
1: But honestly, I don't know if anyone deserves to win the AL West. I'm not sure. Can we just give it to somebody else? Can we crown somebody else AL West, champion of the AL West? The Astros aren't good. The Rangers aren't. This is just not. It's a bad year for the West. It is an even worse year for my friend, my close and personal friend, Tarek Skubal. The same Tarek Skubal who might be the best pitcher on the planet when healthy. I don't think that's a crazy argument. There are going to be the Trevor Bauer, Paul Skenes fans. You see what I'm going for there? I think that makes a lot of sense. Fans who love Trevor Bauer and Paul Skenes. There are going to be those people who dissent on that. But Skubal may be the best pitcher in the world. And in the World Baseball Classic, he was like, yeah, I'll give you like, I don't know, 50 pitches. Whoa, hey, dog. No, that's not what we World Baseball Classic for. It's like, well, I don't want to get hurt. And then he did the worst thing. Okay, if you do that, fine. Whatever. Give me your best five innings you got. But if you do that, Addy, and then you come back in the middle of the World Baseball Classic and say, well, I'm having fun. I kind of want to stay for another game. That's when it becomes a serious problem. That's when it becomes a distraction. That's when it becomes, oh, you're doing this for yourself. That's what this is always kind of about you. Now that same Tarek Skubal, who wanted to skip out of the World Baseball Classic because he might get hurt, just got hurt in the Major League Baseball season and will undergo surgery on his left elbow. Arthroscopic surgery for loose bodies in his left elbow per AJ Hinch. Addy, no more Tarek Skubal for probably 3 months.
0: I mean, so it's a minor surgery. It's not like he's undergoing Tommy John. Thank God he's not. It's loose bodies in the elbow, which, by the way, I'm like, let's just get those out. Let the bodies hit the
1: Loose
0: floor.
1: Bodies.
0: Get those out. But it's 2 to 3 months. You're sidelined about 2 to 3 months. And that's just like on a good timetable. We're early enough into the season where that's great. But I don't see him coming back until after the All-Star break. And this is a Tigers team that really needs him. If you look at their team ERA right now, they're 13th in the majors. That's fine. 3.84 ERA. I mean, it's not great, but he's your ace. And what's fascinating about this is that the top three Cy Young finishers in the AL last year are all on the IL now. Garrett Crochet, Tarek Skubal, Hunter Brown, they're all on the IL. Which is just, you kind of have to be like, okay, so what's going on? What's going on? Is it the pitch clock? Are we just, I mean, a lot of spin on the ball? We're forcing them to do too much? This is a big hit for Detroit, and it's a Detroit team that really, as you said earlier, isn't performing to the caliber that they should be. I mean, yes, they're leading the Central. They're 18-18. I mean, they're tied with the Guardians, and by God, the White Sox are right behind them.
1: Yeah, and at 18-18, it's the same as the West. It's the same as the AL West. None of them are contenders.
0: No,
1: you can lead your division. It doesn't make you. It doesn't make you great at baseball. You're. Good.

0: in baseball if you lead your division? You're in you know, minimum 83, 85 win team on a year where the entire division falls apart. But it doesn't make you a great baseball team. The Detroit Tigers are not that. Addy, my question with this move, with the surgery to Tarik Skubal, is if Detroit in the next 3 months bottoms out and they, out of their next 80 games, they lose 50 of them, does Tarik Skubal even come back? Is it even worth having him throw for the last couple months of the season?
1: Honestly,
0: I don't ask this question about prime Roger Clemens. Yes, he comes back. I ask this question because, one, you're not a contender. Two, same Tarik Skubal that already set his ass on the pine for the World Baseball Classic to not get hurt. So we've already seen him sit himself to not get hurt.
1: I'm going to say something crazy. He's only on a one-year deal because, remember, they went to arbitration. It was a record-breaking arbitration hearing and deal. He's only on a one-year deal. If he's injured and if you're not doing well and if you need to do something different, they already proved that they're not going to pay him what he's worth. They proved that by going into arbitration and signing Framber Valdez. Do you trade him? Do you trade him?
0: Oh, no. Do you trade him to the Texas Rangers? Oh, no.
1: Nope.
0: Tarik Skubal to the Rangers?
1: Nope. I actually don't think I said that. I don't think the Rangers.
0: If Tarik Skubal is a Los Angeles Dodger next year, I can't. I'm done. I am done. That is it. I give up. Never again. With their world-class bionic arms out there. You know what? You know what happened? He'd go to the Dodgers and never get hurt again. He'd play every game. He'd pitch all 162, Tarik Skubal would. That'd be America's luck, him going to the Dodgers. He could be traded away here. Another question in this. Baseball players ramp up. Pitchers have to ramp up. When he comes back in 3 months, he will spend weeks. So if he comes back in 2 months, he'll spend weeks getting his arm in a place where he could pitch 5 innings in a game, and you need that from a starter. You can't be like, oh, well, our guy can go 3 innings. Let's start him today. You do it if you're not a contender, but that's a tough spot, a weird position to be in if you're like, all right, we suck anyway. Whoever you're playing for, whatever, is it worth it? Is it worth going down to AA, then to AAA, then working your way back? You know, there's always the fun nights when in Columbus, Georgia, Clayton Kershaw comes and throws. Is it worth Tarik Skubal being back at all for anybody in 2026?
1: Yeah, no, I definitely think it's worth it. I do think it's worth it. Even if he spends a little time in the minors, like rehabbing this assignment and stuff, this isn't the first time we've seen pitchers come back after the All-Star break. A lot of people with Tommy John surgery last year, they're coming back after the All-Star break this season, even if their team's not in contention, because you still need to get reps. You still need to make sure that you get those reps throughout the season. That is important. Not entirely to go out there and give it your all the time, although he will. But I do foresee him. I think he will. I don't think he would just sit. But I really would not be shocked when I say this if instead of them finishing a rehab assignment that he gets traded, probably even like at the all before the deadline.
0: To the Texas Rangers. They got Tarik Skubal. Oh, no.
1: Idiot.
0: And then he would pitch every game, and they would win every game. Speaking of, when we come back, it is time for our idiot of the day. Addie's roommate's cat is number one. Addie Bates produces. Curtis Poindexter runs the board. It is Westwood One Sports, the Westwood One Sports app. And this, see you in a second, is the Drake Toll Show. Westwood
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18: You know, I watched a video the other day about kids getting landlines at home. We haven't had a landline in my house in I can't even tell you how long. But seeing these parents about my age being teleported back to their own childhoods, a simpler time before screens, was really powerful. And as for the kids, they sat and had conversations with their grandparents without multitasking or being distracted by a screen. I thought this was a great way to have kids stay in touch with family members and friends without getting sucked into the smartphone era too young. Of course, you need other people close by to hop on board as well if this is something that's going to work. Perhaps most important, I realized, these relics can be a great conversation starter with your children. You can talk about what it really means to be connected in this day and age. Things have changed a lot. I'm Dr. Sanjay Gupta, helping you live a better life.
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1: Welcome in, McElroy and Kubelik in the morning, 7 a.m. Tuesday, May the 5th, right here on Jocks. That conversation happened before the show. I didn't even know it was that day, so I have nothing prepared for that. You guys would like to get into it, go ahead.
20: Take a mile?
21: Yeah, happy birthday, Landrum. I mean, it only happens once a year, but happy 52nd birthday to our very own Landrum Roberts.
20: Is today his birthday?
1: He's there yet, but...
21: You sure? Yeah, he looks it.
20: His birthday is Cinco de Mayo?
21: It is, yes.
20: Wow.
21: So happy 52nd birthday to one Landrum Roberts.
1: Happy birthday, Landrum. There, we did it.
20: There you go.
0: That's not what I'm celebrating today.
21: Wow, some friend you are.
0: I'm celebrating my buddy John's birthday.
2: There you go.
0: Yeah. Not
2: Landry. Happy birthday, John.
0: Happy birthday, John. And I don't really know what Cinco de Mayo is. I've never actually looked up the history of Cinco de Mayo.
21: Has anyone?
0: I don't know anything about it. I just know it's...
21: It's an appropriation holiday. But okay. Hey, you know, we'll take it.
0: Gotcha.
21: Well,
0: yeah.
21: Some of us will.
0: I don't know anything about it, but I do know that traditionally it's been a big day. Big day for some folks, but I don't know. I think I'd just be on that. Tuesday night throwdowns are... Those have escaped me at this phase of life.
2: Today is the day you avoid Mexican restaurant at all costs.
0: Why?
21: Absolutely.
0: No.
2: It's not worth it.
21: Correct, yeah.
0: I'm dialing it up today.
2: Good. I hope you enjoy that. I hope your weight is limited to less than 2 hours.
21: Why are you wearing a golf hat and not a sombrero then?
0: Well, I'm hosting my dad's friends at golf today.
21: Still.
0: From Savannah.
21: We're celebrating.
0: Could go straw hat like I'm shaving. That would have been
21: blowing
0: a good,
21: it out.
0: That would have been a sweet look. I should have gone with like a Coach Saban golf hat. That would have been sweet today, for sure. To appeal to the older audience that I'm hosting. I believe we have a couple 70-year-olds coming out to play golf today, so I'm looking forward to
2: it. How do you host people at golf?
0: They're in from out of town, and I'm hosting them. They're lovely people. They're my dad's good friends, and I'm looking forward to meeting them. I've never met them before. It's funny because it's like dad's like, hey, we got some friends coming in to play some golf, and do you mind hosting? I'm like, absolutely. I'm happy to do it. Never met them. Don't know what they look like. Don't know who they are. Only know their names, but... Going to spend 4.5 hours with total strangers. It is a weird concept. I don't disagree. Never really thought about it until you just asked that question. But I'm ready to roll.
2: But you know what? It usually works out. I mean, you've played golf with enough people to know. I was at the Senior Bowl Hall of Fame golf tournament yesterday. I've done it a couple years in a row. And I just ride because I can't play.
0: Yeah.
2: And I've been with great groups. And it ends up, you have good conversation. You end up having a good time, make friends. So it ends up being a net positive most of the time. I mean, I'm sure people have bad experiences, but...
0: Not
2: specifically
0: often.
2: Being your dad's friends, it'll be okay. You said at golf. I didn't know if that was like Top Golf or at the golf course or
0: golf course, yeah.
2: At the driving range or you go like to somebody's golf simulator. I don't know.
0: That would be a golf simulator. There you go. No, I'm not doing any of those. But yeah, just regular
2: at the Gulf of Mexico.
0: Regular old golf. Regular old golf.
2: Is it not back BP? To the Gulf of Mexico today?
21: Maybe. I don't
2: just
21: know.
2: Just for the day?
21: Let them have them once.
2: Maybe.
0: I think for a long time that I actually thought that like Cinco de Mayo was, what is Cinco de Mayo celebrated for? Army's unlikely victory over the French at the Battle of Puebla in 1862. I knew it was like some type of battle related deal. They beat the French.
21: Okay, so a Tuesday.
0: Big upset. Huge upset. Commemorates the Mexican Army's unlikely victory, led by General Ignacio Zaragoza.
2: How many people walk around do we think know this?
0: I didn't take the under on whatever number you threw out there.
21: I was thinking single digit.
0: I think a lot of people would assume it's the National Independence Day.
21: Yeah. Maybe a couple of history teasers, that's about it.
0: They beat the French, though, so you got to be fired up about that.
2: Got to be. Don't know how you couldn't be. I wish
0: they would have beaten the Czech team. That's your team.
2: No.
21: It's Croatia.
2: Croatia would be my team.
0: Ah, Croatia.
2: But that's okay.
0: Ah, close.
2: Just, yeah, close. Classify all those Eastern European countries together. No big deal.
0: I mean, there's Czechia, Croatia,
2: Serbia,
0: Croatia, Russia.
2: All the same. All the same. All right, we got David Hill coming up in 20 minutes. I want to talk to David about the NFL draft for the ACC, where that's gone, where the NFL draft has gone for non-Big Ten and SEC teams. It is alarming where this thing is headed. What does that mean for all college football? Also, and I didn't get your thoughts on this the other day, Greg, this new TV deal for Duke, what does this mean for other schools? How many other schools could even come up with a deal like this? How many other schools do you think actually could put something like this together, are desired enough to have Amazon or another company come try to put something together for them? David will join us at 7:20. AJ McCarron, Stallions head coach, going to join us today at 7:45. We'll get his thoughts on their big win over the weekend. Offense is starting to look a little bit better, doing some different things offensively. We'll get AJ's thoughts on that. We've got Justin Williams to talk Texas Tech coming up at 9 o'clock today. So you look at Brendan Sorsby retaining Jeffrey Kessler as his attorney. Now, this is to regain eligibility, okay?
21: Allegedly.
2: Got this?
21: Okay.
0: Got it.
21: We'll see.
0: Following.
2: Are you aware of how much eligibility he's lost?
0: I'm unaware of how much is lost.
2: As of yet.
0: Well, could be as many as like 2 weeks.
2: Could be as all.
0: Max.
2: The eternity of eligibility.
0: Ah.
2: Could be gone.
0: The max.
2: But you've already hired an attorney to regain eligibility you have not lost.
0: Preventative maintenance, Cole. Let me tell you about my friends at Polar Bear Services.
2: Go for it.
0: It's okay. They're not on the list today.
2: Okay. I'm sure K&T could fix it, though.
0: Preventatively?
2: Everly.
0: We'll get to them at some point. I don't have any preventative.
2: Does the name today. Jeffrey Kessler ring a bell for you?
0: It does not. I'm familiar with the hotel collection.
2: He won the House versus NCAA case.
0: What do you think he costs on retainer?
2: Not a little.
0: So 72. You're
2: going out and hiring a big time attorney with some big wins against the NCAA to try and regain eligibility that you technically have not lost. I just, for me, it makes this whole thing even more confusing because you have a guy that has transferred twice, got a big NIL deal. We have questions about the hows and whys of this information even coming about, how it was began to be known. There's going to be legal ramifications of this as well, and eligibility going to be in question.
0: Yes.
2: There's just a lot going on.
0: Very much so.
2: And to go hire this guy tells me that you think you're probably going to have the majority of your eligibility stripped.
0: I think that's a safe assumption.
2: Probably an easy forecast right there for Sorsby and for Texas Tech.
0: Probably. And honestly, it's a Hail Mary. You know what I mean? Like at this point, I would assume a lot of people are under the assumption he probably won't be playing this fall. And in an effort to expedite the situation, I'm not sure you can expedite it. I mean, it's going to take time to do due diligence. The NCAA can rule on his availability. Now, the Texas Tech Red Raiders can basically say, hey, we're playing him either way. Come get us. And be it the temporary restraining order, all these other things, maybe that happens. I kind of think it's unlikely. But to me, it's an interesting situation for sure to go and get out in front of it like this.
2: Do you feel like right now there's any way he plays this fall?
0: I would be surprised.
2: Do you feel like there's any way he plays college football again?
0: Probably not. Where are you at?
2: I would lean no.
0: Yeah.
2: To all of the above.
0: I don't know how you could possibly say, yeah, well, based on what we've seen in the past, they've definitely let him play. I mean, we haven't seen a lot of situations like this where they let him play. So, no, I'd be surprised.
2: It's one of those deals where I still think Texas Tech can be a good football team. And then this is one where I think the behind the scenes is going to be more interesting than the actual team. When we start to learn things about the contract with the NIL, how that's going to operate, things in which it's going to be able to be canceled, maybe money that has to be repaid. He's already dealing with that with Cincinnati right now.
0: Yeah.
2: And, you know, we've got people, when we talked about this the other day, when you were out, people, oh, don't feel sorry. Why would you feel sorry? It's just a lot going on for a kid that age. And I know he still wants to play college football, regardless of how he wants to capitalize on it.
0: Yeah.
2: I don't think he's going to do that again.
0: Well, it is a lot going on, but guess what? At 18 years old, you can serve our country. You can do a lot of things. You can do, you make your own bet. You make your decisions. I mean, that's at that point, yes. Is there a lot going on? For sure. But you make your bet. That's the way it goes. And I know it's easy to say, hey, I don't feel sorry for him. I do to an extent because it's a lot of responsibility to you and I didn't have the freedom of spending. Like, there's a lot of freedoms that we had as a football player, a lot less than a normal college student. Normal college students got a ton of freedoms. We had a lot less because of time constraints, but we had significant financial constraints as college students as well. These guys don't. So it is a burden that a lot of people don't have to deal with, but we hear about it all the time. Like, people don't feel bad for people that are wealthy. Simple as that. If you have money, people don't feel bad for you. You get what you deserve. That's the way a lot of people think. And I don't know if that's fair because more money, more problems. But it's a thing. It's a burden. And it's a lot of stuff that we didn't have to deal with. But ultimately, he did make his bed. And I hate it for him. But I just hope he can get the help he needs. And I hope that if they can find some type of resolution, they can do it in a quicker fashion than we would imagine so he can be out there and play. But kind of think that's unlikely.
2: So Albert Breer, he tweets when this story was put out by Adam Schefter, Texas Tech quarterback Brandon Sorsby's camp is essentially doing this, I'm told, to accelerate the process. They want to see if the NCAA will negotiate a settlement on a suspension. If not, Sorsby will likely go into the supplemental draft. Supplemental draft usually early July. That's another option that we had discussed prior that he may have. Accelerating the process with the NCAA does not seem like a phrase that is used very often.
0: I haven't heard that one.
2: That's not one that I feel like the NCAA is usually on board with, or I'm just going to say capable of very much. That's not usually how they work. And I would also say if you're attempting to sort of force the NCAA's hand at something, that also feels like something that's not going to go very well.
0: Yes. Very tough.
2: Just hadn't had a lot of success with that.
0: No. And why would the NCAA cooperate? Why would they accelerate this decision? For whose benefit? Who benefits in that situation?
2: I guess maybe you would say college football if you have a better player playing college football, but that's, I don't know if the NCAA is overly concerned with that.
0: Remind me again exactly how much power the NCAA has over college football.
2: Not as much as they once did.
0: Very little. They run basketball. The NCAA doesn't even like football, hardly, because guess what? Football said, yep, you're not in charge of our postseason. The NCAA wants nothing to do with football. I mean, they loosely patrol football, but their bread and butter is basketball. Their bread and butter is Olympic sports, hosting events, hosting tournaments. That's what the NCAA does. You think they're going to be in a real hurry to make sure college football has a, quote, marketable player in Texas Tech? No. Come on now. That ain't going to happen. NCAA, they don't have anything to gain by accelerating this process.
2: Right, before we...
0: They have more to gain from not accelerating this process to avoid litigation. Say, hey, we're still fact gathering. Sorry, you're ineligible until proven otherwise, but right now we're still fact gathering.
2: And I would delay that until the legal process worked itself out and then hopefully have a lot of that work done for me, as it has been prior in similar cases. Duke is entering a multi-year partnership with Amazon that includes broadcasting 3 marquee men's college basketball games next season. Amazon's first sort of dive into college sports. They'll face UConn in Vegas November 25th, Michigan at Madison Square Garden December 21st, and Gonzaga February 20th in Detroit. When you saw this, when you read this, I'm interested in just what you thought, what thoughts this brought to you about the future of college sports broadcasting.
0: Well, I think it was an interesting way of handling it. I think it's a nice test case for Amazon. I think also for Duke. And believe me, a lot of people will be paying close attention to this. If you start trying to think that this is going to happen in football, though, I have a hard time believing that. The football rights are really what move the needle. The games, those are really what move the needle. For college basketball, for example, yes, occasionally you'll have a decent rating, but it's rare. And when I say decent rating, I mean like a rating that would be comparable to that of a college football game that is...
2: like an SEC Saturday night game.
0: Yeah, not touching it. I'm not even sure. Like the NCAA barely touches it. We had 4 or 5 games last year that were over 10 million people in the regular season. So, no, I don't think it's getting there. But I do think this is an interesting test case because ESPN owns the exclusive rights to all ACC games. Now, ESPN also owns a decent amount of neutral site games, neutral site tournaments, and events. And all of a sudden, Duke was able to work with the ACC and with ESPN to get out of a couple of those games in order to sell them independently. And I don't know what that looks like. I have not looked at language. I have not looked at the specifics of those television contracts as it relates to Duke. But in success, clearly there's precedent now. There's other teams that will try to do this. I just would not anticipate something. I just would not anticipate this becoming the norm in college football anytime soon.
2: I'm going to run by you what it brought to my mind first and see what you think. Maybe you say, no, ridiculous, crazy.
0: Nothing's ridiculous. Nothing's crazy at this point.
2: Take what Turner does with the playoff.
0: Correct. Sub-license.
2: And essentially, they pay ESPN for the rights to broadcast games. ESPN has the rights to.
0: Correct.
2: Could we see more of that yes. for some of these streaming services where Amazon comes to an agreement every weekend for a game at 11 a.m. on Saturday. And one week it's maybe Virginia, North Carolina. The next week it's Kentucky, Mississippi State. The next week it's South Alabama, Troy. Battle for the belt. I don't know, but they want to be in the college football space.
0: Yes.
2: And they say, hey, we will just sub-license a game from you to be exclusively broadcast on Amazon every Saturday morning at 11 or Correct. Every Saturday night at 8 p.m., whatever that is.
0: Correct. We already see it right now with TNT. Like TNT has some of that. We've already seen it in some cases with the Big 12. They had like an independent package that I think they spun off to the CW. Or no, that we already saw the CW with the ACC.
2: ACC, yeah.
0: Yeah, like we've seen it happen in the past. And you know what Amazon doesn't have is a full production arm for college football and or college sports. So what they would do in that scenario, you would essentially have ESPN produced the game. So it would be ESPN talent, ESPN personnel, ESPN truck, ESPN equipment, cameras, what have you. They would produce the game. Amazon would pay for the production and pay ESPN for the rights. So there is a way of doing that. That's how Turner structured theirs in the postseason now. That's how the CW has structured theirs in the past. And I would anticipate that being how things are structured in the future in the event in which they spin some games off and make them available for independent sale.
2: That was the main thing I thought as feasible possible is that maybe there's a little bit of an offset of games that are already under the umbrella of, say, ESPN and maybe Fox. And there are other companies that say, why don't you let us give a little bit of that money back? And instead of you having to go with two games on your networks back-to-back or throw one on ESPN Plus, we can put that one on Amazon. That gets us in this space. It at least starts pushing some people knowing that we're doing this, we're having a part in this, and then they can start to build their programming that way. That was the only thing that I thought that looked like it may be feasible from a football perspective moving forward. But we'll see. We'll talk to David Hale about it. He covers the ACC for ESPN. What does he make of it? What does he think that it could potentially mean for more things down the road? It might lead to more interesting ways that we're going to see college football games broadcasted, college basketball games broadcasted. We don't really know what that looks like. We also don't know what the weather in Alabama is going to look like on a daily basis right now. Cooler in the mornings, warmer in the afternoons. 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It is hard to stop a train. David Hale joins us to talk ACC players in the draft and the future of broadcast.
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18: You know, one of the weirder things I've seen on social media lately is parents feeding their babies butter, like whole sticks of butter. They swear that it helps them feel fuller after meals and get a good night's sleep, among other things. There's actually something to this. You know, butter is full of fat, which a rapidly growing infant needs, but eating butter all the time results in, quote, boxing out other important nutrients they need as well. Spokesperson for the Academy of Nutrition and Dietetics told us she recommends half a teaspoon to a teaspoon melted and then added to a puree. Or as they get older, you can drizzle oil or melted butter over cooked vegetables, she told us. We never say just give butter by itself, and it's not the only source of fat she would recommend. Avocados, hummus, fish, they are great sources of fat as well. And also, great foods to introduce. I'm Dr. Sanjay Gupta, helping you live a better life.
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2: All right, welcome back in. McElroy and Kublik in the morning. 7:22 right here on Jocks. Glad you're with us. Tuesday, May the 5th. We'll get to David Hale in just a moment. First, Craig, tell our listeners about Canty.
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2: David Hale joining us on the Higginbotham Hotline now. He covers the ACC for ESPN. A couple of different things that we want to discuss with you today, David. I'm going to start with this new sort of hybrid broadcasting rights deal for Duke basketball. Three games going to be broadcast via Amazon. It's their first sort of dip with their toe into the water of college sports. Can you just give us some background on how this took place? I think most people would look at this and say, well, hold on. ESPN has ACC basketball. How are they able to do this? How was this able to take place with a broadcasting rights deal, a media rights deal already in place?
10: Yeah, I mean, we're getting into sort of the minutiae of contract language, and it is, you know, it's a non-conference games, obviously, so you're taking not your ACC rights, which have been signed over to the league, but your out-of-conference rights. And I think from the ACC's perspective, this was a way to sort of appease one of the bigger brands. But, I mean, the other thing I think that is sort of lost in this, I look at this and I say, is there a world in which more schools are going to try to do this, either on the football or basketball side? And the answer, I think, is maybe. I'm sure that others will kick the tires, but how many brands actually move the needle to the degree that Duke men's basketball does to be able to get something like that? Now, you know, again, with basketball, your inventory that you have to work with is significantly more than with football. And obviously the value to other media partners is, you know, certainly not what it is for a football game. I mean, you know, Duke basketball, Kentucky basketball, maybe Kansas and a couple of others are really on that side, just a very small handful that actually I think would provide enough audience value to make all of this worthwhile. It's interesting to sort of see the Big Ten's take on this, in which they kind of want their own stake in this, and yet, I mean, they really have the least claim to any of this, as it is technically a Duke home game, and they're free to do with it as they please. But you know, I'm a little dubious that this is going to become some sort of like new revenue stream that everybody's going to be dipping their toes into. But I think it is an interesting way of looking sort of at the bigger picture of schools are more and more looking at, like, what do we have to offer above and beyond what our basic media rights agreement with our primary media partner is, whether that's Fox, ESPN, whomever. And, you know, multimedia rights deals for all kinds of other stuff, from, you know, radio to sponsorships and signage and stuff like that. I think a lot of schools are taking a new approach and trying to figure out, is there a way to gain more revenue streams out of that? It is, I mean, basically it all comes down to the same issue, which is everybody needs more money. And for the first time, I think in a long time, a lot of schools are realizing, like, we've got to be very creative about this.
0: Well, they certainly are. I'm just curious, is this set a precedent? I don't see it happening in football. I think those games are far too valuable to ESPN, Fox's bottom line. We have seen it with the CW and the ACC. We've seen it in a few other places. But as far as marquee, big-time brands, it just seems hard to believe. But clearly there's a market for it. Is this something that could establish precedent in the future for not just basketball, but football as well?
10: You know, I think precedent is probably the wrong term, because I think it's unlikely that we're going to go down that road. But it's, you know, it gets at sort of a larger idea that I've had a lot of folks talk to me about over the last few years, which is, like, how are you negotiating? Like, compare what college football, any individual conference does, to the NFL. The NFL has looked at its inventory, and it piecemeals, like, all of it. You know, everybody gets a little bite at the apple, but they're all paying through the nose to get it. College football doesn't really tend to work that way, because the relationship between conferences and their network partner are so strong. So you mentioned the ACC's deal with the CW, and that sort of goes back to old relationships with Raycom years ago. But I think if college football ever gets to the point where we have super conferences, or we all negotiate together and divide up revenue in a more even way, as opposed to the individual conference agreements, I do think we'll start to see something where, yes, you have sort of your major tier one agreement, the way that the NFL does with you know, CBS or Fox, and then you have all these little sub-agreements with more providers to sort of bring them into the fold as well, and you're maximizing your revenue. I mean, again, I think so much of it was, whether it was with TV revenue or with MMR revenue, schools, you know, negotiating this stuff was not their forte. And so what they often did was just find a partner that would give them the most money that they could get and call it a day. And now they're starting to, I think, realize, like, we've got to monetize every little thing that we can. And I think this is one way that Duke has wisely tried to do it. Again, I don't know how many, like, to your point, Greg, you're threading a very narrow needle of, you have enough value that somebody wants to broadcast your games, but you don't have so much value that your primary network partner is going to throw a hissy fit over it. There's not a lot that fits that bill, but I do think as we get to next TV packages or whatever the next iteration of college sports looks like, there is, I think, a way in which the model shifts more towards something like this.
0: Well, there was at one point a bit of a fear about there becoming mass independence, and everyone saying, well, we can do what Notre Dame does, and the big brands saying we can do what Notre Dame does and get our own television deal. And there's a handful that I believe could and potentially make things more lucrative, but it is dangerous as well. So it's very much dependent on play on the field. If you don't play well, you don't earn a lot of money. And that, I think, is not a risk worth taking for a lot of these teams. So Is this a step maybe back in that direction where teams might be open to this down the road, just independently shopping and getting out of their conferences altogether?
10: I tend to think not. You know, Notre Dame is such an outlier in this, but if you look at almost any other sport, the model is pretty clear, is that there's strength in numbers. The one that is often brought up to me is if you look at NASCAR, it used to be, decades ago, each individual track negotiated its own TV deal. And obviously somebody like, you know, something like Daytona has a much bigger impact and can control much more money. But frankly, when they all started working together and negotiating one large TV deal, it helped everybody, even the Daytonas of the world, got more money out of it. You just have much more leverage when you're negotiating as a block as opposed to an individual. And there's, look, as you point out, a couple of bad seasons in a row, which everybody is going to have sooner or later, can sink you financially. And that's not ideal. And, you know, the other thing is, like, even let's just say the top 10 brands in college sports decided they wanted to do this. Now you're competing against each other, and there's 10 brands fighting for market space and market share. And I think the numbers would show, and most analysts would suggest that the larger the block negotiating, the better off your chances are of maximizing mm-hmm. your return. So I frankly think we're more likely to see conferences grow or negotiating rights grow together as like one unit than to start seeing more teams splitting off and trying to do their own thing.
2: David Hill of ESPN with us on the Higginbotham Hotline. We will move from media rights and broadcasting rights into the NFL draft. And you have put a boatload of numbers together from multiple angles on what this past NFL draft may mean for the future of conferences, of the actual NFL draft, and really of college football in general, and kind of where it's heading. As it pertains to, let's just start with the ACC. What should the big takeaways be of this past NFL draft for what the future of the ACC may hold?
10: Well, I think, you know, to sort of go a little bit big picture, what you saw really established this year, probably more so or more clearly than any year in the past, is that we have developed a food chain in college football for talent. And I think a lot was made of how many players who were drafted started out at the Group of Five, FCS, et cetera, that didn't end there. They got drafted from a team at a higher conference. Well, a lot of those went to the Big 12 or the ACC. And then the ACC and the Big 12 had a bunch of guys who left and went to the Big Ten and the SEC, in particular the SEC. I think the SEC, I'm just barely remembering off the top of my head, had 33 more players drafted from SEC schools than players who started at SEC schools. So the SEC added significant talent net via the transfer portal. You know, oddly, the Big 12 and the Big 10 added, I think, the same number. The ACC basically stayed the same. And as we said, the Group of Five and FCS lost a ton of talent. None of this is surprising. It's all very intuitive that you would see players both follow the money and the opportunity. I think there's a real question about, you know, how many of those guys would have gotten drafted if they had stayed with their original teams. I think, you know, most NFL evaluators would tell you, like, we found talent wherever it was. But I certainly think playing at a higher level has helped some guys far more than others. I mean, Fernando Mendoza is a perfect example of a guy who, if he had stayed at Cal, it's very hard for me to see any world in which he was the first overall pick in the draft. But, you know, this is sort of the conversations that are going on. And I think, you know, it's funny. I remember when realignment first started happening with Texas and Oklahoma and then USC and UCLA, and you talked about the big TV network deals that followed along with that. I had a couple of ADs and coaches tell me, like, it's less about the money than the perception. Like, the money is a problem, but the perception that there is now two big leagues and then everybody else is sort of playing some level of minor league ball comparatively is going to be a real big problem, both on the recruiting trail and then obviously as the portal developed, just in terms of retaining talent. There are a non-insignificant number of guys who are going to say, look, my chances at big money both now and in the future in the NFL are better if I'm playing in the SEC or I'm playing in the Big Ten. And as a result, there is just an enormous shift in talent from, you know, as that food chain, if you look at that food chain, moving from the bottom to the top. And, you know, what's interesting to me is when the portal was first sort of becoming a thing, there was this argument that, like, yes, some of the best, you know, group of five FCS and maybe ACC and Big 12 guys will want to move away. But also you're going to get these SEC guys who were blue chip recruits who just aren't getting the playing time right away, and they're going to move down looking for playing time. That has happened, but I don't think those are the guys who've really developed. You didn't see a lot of it going in the other direction. It was if you look at the draft, it was almost entirely guys who moved up and got drafted. You very rarely saw the guy who, like, wasn't getting reps at Alabama as a freshman and became a star at, you know, Duke or Tulane or something and became a draft pick. It just hasn't happened that way.
2: David, we appreciate the time today, man. It's been great catching up. Great information both on the future of maybe broadcasting college sports and what the NFL draft numbers mean for the future of conferences and all of college football. I look forward to doing it again soon.
10: All right. Thanks, guys.
2: David Hill joining us on the Higginbotham Hotline. I love how he said there, Greg, we have indefinitely found a feeder system for the higher levels of college football. And based on the numbers of where players from lower level schools were drafted this year, I don't think you can really push back on that at all.
0: No, I don't think there's any pushback. It can't be had. I mean, at the end of the day, the more you look into the numbers and the numbers that support the gap, I mean, it's the reality. It's just there's more talent in the bigger conferences. There are. And honestly, if you look at the draft for the Big Ten more specifically, I mean, it is a really, really top-heavy league. Like, if you look at the guys, the teams that have sent players, it's mostly consolidated at the top. Whereas in the SEC, you kind of see guys all over the place. And that's the one difference there. It's, yeah, you do have some teams that'll get 9 guys drafted, 10 guys drafted in some cases off SEC teams, but there's still 2 or 3 from almost every school. So it's definitely different. And then you have a guy like Diego Pavia. Diego Pavia didn't even get drafted, but he was a great college football player.
2: Right.
0: So that doesn't factor in as well. So it's a very unique situation right now. I don't see it slowing down.
2: At all. No, I don't think that schools are going to look at this and say, oh, we're going to take less guys. And I think you and I both hear more and more of that mindset. If we can go get somebody who maybe has a little bit less of a ceiling but has played 2 years of college football, 3 years of college football, even at a lower level, we have a much better idea of what we're going to get right there.
0: Right.
2: And especially for this next season alone, we know exactly what we're getting. And that's a safer route a lot of the time. And sometimes a less expensive route with what these kids are getting coming out of high school now.
0: Right.
2: You can go get a 3-year tight end from the Sun Belt or the Mountain West for $500,000, or you can pay $780,000 for the 4-star tight end coming out of high school.
0: Yeah.
2: And have no idea if he's going to be able to block anybody. I mean, does he know the route tree? I mean, I don't know. So we're in a very weird time in a lot of different ways in college sports with what's happening, what we're having to manage. We'll continue that discussion about college sports and a very interesting signing for an SEC school that includes multiple college sports.
1: Hey, folks, this is Jody.
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2: Welcome back in. McElroy and Kubelik in the morning. It is Tuesday, May the 5th, 7:42 a.m. right here on Jocks. Interesting signing at Florida. Former Jacksonville University forward Jalen Jordan has signed with John Sumrall. Jacksonville University.
0: Correct.
2: Not Jacksonville State.
0: Yes.
2: Forward has signed with the Florida Gators football team.
0: Correct.
2: So this is a former Jacksonville University basketball player that's going to sign on to be a tight end with the Florida Gators. It's kind of a cool story, actually. He participated in the Florida Pro Day in front of NFL scouts. He didn't get drafted. He didn't sign as an undrafted free agent, but he got a scholarship offer from John Sumrall. I can't remember anything like this ever taking place. He's 6'6", 240, and apparently had a pretty good workout, but not enough to where NFL scouts want to take a chance on him. And probably not a bad idea for John Sumrall just to take a flyer on a guy that maybe athletically can come in and be a big help.
0: Oh, yeah. I think so for sure. I think it's super cool. We talked about it yesterday. I think it's 6'6", 240. Why not? Throw him out there.
2: I think there are a couple of things. Like, he didn't get in there and do like two reps on the bench. You know, he had a couple of things that actually looked pretty good. So you take that flyer, you see if you can get him accustomed to maybe some of the physicality of football. Maybe he can help you. A new acquisition that has been helping the Birmingham Stallions has been a quarterback, and it has been the full DTR experience the last two games. Head coach, former Alabama quarterback A.J. McCarron, joining us now on the Higginbotham Hotline. I have seen wonderful growth from this young man in two games. Not that it's been perfect, not that it's a finished product, but you're going to get exactly what he brings you. I mean, he's going to get out there on some plays and try to throw a block. He's going to scramble at times. He's going to make some good throws. I thought his throws to the perimeter were much better in this game. Made some better decisions than he did a week ago and finds a way to get a win. Just love to get your 1,000-foot view of what you've seen from your new quarterback the last two games, AJ.
26: Yeah, I feel like, he's done a really good job of playing within the offense. I mean, he takes some chances. When we have some shots and you try to, control that a little bit, but as a coach and just kind of keep going over it with him of, hey, listen, even when we have shots called, it's not a bad deal to check the ball down or come back to your second or third read. That's a fine line, playing the quarterback position.

0: because of a missed tackle or something. So, listen, D's been doing a great job. He's playing within the system and has brought a, you know, like I said weeks ago whenever we acquired him, I felt like he brought a new juice to the offense and something the team needed, and it's been great.
1: How would you assess the next step that needs to be taken by him? I mean, it's great to see some highs, see some lows, but it does feel like the floor can come up while the ceiling stays the same. So what would you like to see from him moving forward?
0: I think the more he keeps progressing in this offense, really, you know, knowing the checks even more than what he already knows, feeling more comfortable to kind of see it during the game and know exactly what to get to from a terminology standpoint or a hand signal standpoint. That's only going to come with reps. So that's the biggest thing for me, because he's doing a good job of getting us in and out of the huddle. I'd like to see us in and out of the huddle quicker, because we will have some checks in this offense. Like, you got to be able to see things. But, I mean, he's taking care of the football. You know, we had two in the first game, DC, had two tip picks that were just bad luck. And then this game, we go out and we don't turn the ball over, and we win the turnover battle, and it makes a difference in the game. So that's the biggest thing on offense. We just got to keep taking care of the ball.
2: I love for another AJ McCarron, Birmingham Stallions head coach, joining us on the Higginbotham Hotline. Run after catch felt like it was magnificent for you guys in this game. Multiple receivers gave you explosive plays on high percentage completions. Can you continue to build on that? Can you continue to lean on that? What does that do for your offense moving forward?
0: Yeah, I mean, you need Yak. Like I said, it allows for it's tough for the defense, because it allows the offense to be able to call shots and then check the ball down or come to your second or third read and not always get to your third or fourth read in the progression. And when you can turn a six-yard slant or a six-yard check down shallow that turns into 20, 15, 30, like whatever the case may be, it helps the offense, because now it gets the attention of the defense. Oh, daggum, we got to, you know, play everything underneath as well. And then it allows for the linebackers to come up, and that allows for the safeties to come up, and then now you're able to get behind them. So I just felt like we've done a really good job, you know, in this last game of, like you said, Cole, is, you know, taking some shorter passes and then creating some of the explosives out of it. And that's something we got to keep building on.
1: Feels like the defense, too, stepped up, did their part as well. I mean, obviously very opportunistic, had some near misses on that side of the ball as well. Could have been even bigger from a turnover standpoint. So how would you assess the progress on defense?
0: Yeah, you know, I know fans are never going to be happy. And, you know, part of being in Alabama a little bit, when you have so many Alabama fans, where they're keen in on defense and pissed off if we don't shut them out. But defense has played well for the most part all year. I mean, we've given up some explosives in the passing game, but I felt like the communication was awesome this past game. I mean, everybody understood the assignment, the eye discipline, attention to detail, communication standpoint. But that's something we preached all week. And the defense bought into it and played extremely well. And like you said, Greg, we ended with three turnovers, and heck, we could have had three or four more. I mean, I told them we're getting on the jugs machine as a secondary and linebacker group, because we dropped some that we should have had as well. But when our communication on defense is at an all-time high, like, our defense plays extremely well. We got a ton of playmakers on that side of the ball, and great leadership. And it's been awesome to see.
2: AJ McCarron, head coach of the Birmingham Stallions, joining us on the Higginbotham Hotline. I have no reason of asking this. I'm just kind of curious. What was it like now as a head coach going to midfield after the game and shaking your former head coach's hand.

0: Oh, I mean, it was better than the last one, I'll tell you that. So I didn't have to see a video of him, you know, on social media talking about how many points we didn't score. So that was great. And then I was sitting outside yesterday and at a local barbecue spot, taking a break, getting out of the building here, and you know, who rolls up is old Beck. So it was, he had to see my face one more time this week because he's on another floor, so we don't ever really see each other. But I mean, it was fun. Listen, it was a great win for us, and it makes it fun for some in-season rivalry with us and Orlando, and then he doesn't have all the bragging rights at the end of the year either.
1: How does the barbecue thing go? Does he come speak to you? Does he just stay away? Does he order his food and leave?
0: No. We were, me and Siski were sitting outside waiting on ours to go, and he was coming in, so we were sitting right outside the front door, and he was just, oh, man, I got to see you again. I was like, yep, come on over here and let's talk about it. But no, me and Beck have been great.
1: Turn the page to Dallas. What sticks out early on in your preparation for this team that you'll get here in Birmingham Saturday night?
0: Well, listen, they have an explosive offense. I mean, they haven't been playing that well, as well as they were, you know, earlier in the year, from an offensive standpoint, but they still have a ton of playmakers. And you know, Austin Reed can swing it. And our biggest thing is we got to go out and, you know, play with our hair on fire and fly around the football, show, you know, confusion and get them to stay in this little rut that they're in. So, and then the biggest thing for us on offense is keep taking care of the football. We know and understand they're going to play a ton of two high. So when we have shots called, we got to take care of the football and we got to be able to run the football as well. And we've done a really good job of that running the football. I think the last 2 weeks, you know, DC wasn't able to show it as much because we fell behind with the turnovers. But I want to say we averaged around 4 to 5 yards per carry in that game as well. So the last 2 weeks have been really good for us from running the football standpoint, and we got to continue to do that.
1: Hey, Jay, great stuff. Thanks for hopping on with us. Always appreciate it. I know fans are excited to get you guys back here in Birmingham Saturday night. We'll do it again soon.
0: Appreciate it, fellas.
1: There you go. AJ McCarron, former Alabama head coach, now Birmingham Stallions head coach, joining us on the Higginbotham Hotline. We'll wrap up the UFL weekend next right here on Jocks.
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16: Sometimes you can tell a lot about what someone wants to do offline by looking at what they do online. Let me tell you about Pinterest's first parenting trend report. Pinterest is a huge platform. They have 600 million monthly users, 80 billion searches per month. The report found a shift from the iPad kid era to now, when parents are actually more interested in real-world adventures and hands-on activities. The Global Trends and Insights lead at Pinterest told us families are thoughtfully designing childhoods rooted in creativity, intention, and meaningful experiences. One psychologist we spoke to said he sees this as a reflection of parents' desire to build core capacities in their children: resilience, curiosity, self-regulation, empathy. These things don't grow automatically, but are built through lived experience. I'm Dr. Sanjay Gupta, helping you live a better life.
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22: A stunner in San Antonio. The Spurs fall to the Timberwolves 104-102 at home. The San Antonio Spurs, that are the second favorite to win the NBA title this year, versus the T-Wolves, who got Anthony Edwards back ahead of schedule. He dropped 18 points. I'm Drake Toll.
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17: 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Birmingham. A Cumulus Station. The countdown is on. College football kicks off in 116 days. This is McElroy and Kubelik in the morning.
0: All right, welcome back in. McElroy and Kubelik in the morning. Hour number two underway, Tuesday, May the 5th, right here on Jocks. Appreciate David Hill, AJ McCarron stopping in. We'll talk some more Texas Tech. Really big picture college football with Justin Williams coming up at 9 a.m. That's an hour from now. A lot of other college football to get into before we get to that. We mentioned a signing by the Florida Gators. Going to be interesting. Jalen Jordan, 6'6", 240, basketball player at Jacksonville University. We'll see how that one plays out. Before we get into a couple other things player-wise, Greg, I did want to get your thoughts on the Big 12 striking a deal with Redbird Capital. Team's going to be able to opt in for a $30 million injection. This is it. We are here. Now, we were wondering when this was going to take place. We were wondering the extent in which this was going to happen. And now we've got it.
1: It was only a matter of time, first and foremost. Secondly, all these, we've talked about this a lot in the past. I've seen a lot of these private equity pitches. Some are debt-based. Everyone kind of has a different theory, a different belief as to the best way and the best path forward. I'm not sure any of us really know the answer because it's all so new. I have my opinions about the best structure. I just think that debt-based structure is one that's dicey. Just because how are you ever going to be able to recoup that money? Is it going to come from the university? Is it going to come from future growth, future sales, future television revenue, what have you? So I don't know. The debt structures scare me a bit, but it's nice to have that. It's nice to have that extra if needed. You know what I mean?
0: That's helpful. I also think there will be reasons for any of us to say this may be why you don't opt into this, as in there are certain things you already have managed or you take care of well that you don't want somebody else taking over. Every school is going to have that or really need that. Some will. But I would also imagine the fear of allowing the teams that you compete closely with take this would override any of that.
1: Right.
0: Don't you? Inside that athletic department, you could probably sit there and say, hey, we're good. We don't need, let's just say SMU, for example. They probably don't really need it.
1: Definitely don't need it.
0: But if you're looking at all these other schools in your league taking it, it's going to be hard for you to say, no, we're not going to do that. Unless you had one or two people stepping up for sponsorship of stadium or events, whatever that was, licensing that would override that $30 million. That might be a different situation, but I think most of these schools are going to say, we can't allow them to take this and have that injection and us not also get it.
1: Yeah, perhaps. But at the same time, having that injection is great, but what's the price point? Like, where's it coming from down the road? Are you cutting your nose off to spite your face? In an effort to keep up with the Joneses today, are you sacrificing future earnings? Obviously. Is it necessary? I think it kind of depends on the school. There'll be some that absolutely have to have it, and there'll be some that say, we're good. We're gonna kick this thing down the road as long as you possibly can.
0: That's where I would be. And there will be schools, though, that need it, and they're happy to take it and that want it. But on the flip side of that, I'll be interested to see who does not opt in after we give this, a couple of weeks.
1: And is it a sign of strength to not opt in? I didn't mean to cut you off, but like...
0: No, you're good. I would think yes.
1: 100% it is. Wait, hang on. I don't need to go to the well. Yeah, I'm good. We're doing great. Look how great we're doing. We don't need that.
0: Also, probably has something to do with what you already have in place from a facility standpoint, from a marketing standpoint of, hey, we know we can go earn from what we have set up here. Let's just say you're in a situation similar to what Auburn is, and your main facilities upgrades, except for this new end zone thing that they just announced, but football facility and a couple other things have already been put in place.
1: Already done, yeah.
0: Got a new basketball arena. Like that may be, okay, we don't need the mass influx right now, so we're good. I'm just using that example for one of these schools. If they're in that situation where the major financial collections that we're going to need have been taken care of the last 3 to 5 years, maybe they don't opt in. and they have somebody that can step up and say, don't do that because we don't want Redbird Capital controlling this. We would rather. This kind of goes back to the BYU thing. I'm sorry, the Utah thing, where they went and found a group of people that wanted to step up, and they knew the people that were going to be in control had the betterment of the program in mind and were people that cared about the program, had been a part of the program. Let them be in charge instead of this third party that probably has no idea who's been around, what they've done historically, what they mean to the program inside that building. The fear that I would have, Greg, of these major companies coming in is like you go to some of these programs, you know, just like let's say Alabama went to Redbird Capital and said, all right, we're going to take $50 million for you. You're going to have this.
1: Yeah.
0: Like, what does Redbird Capital know about Jeff Allen?
1: Not a lot, but that he's absolutely as important a piece.
0: You and I know that. You and I know that.
1: Anybody?
0: But, like, that would be my fear, is that there are always people in the building that are a known commodity and that, like, I call them untouchables. And, like, I'll be the first one to tell you, there have been new coaches that have been hired at Auburn, and my first conversation with them, I've said, here's a list of the three people you don't mess with.
1: Yeah.
0: Like, Kirk Sampson is one of those. Like, you don't mess with Kirk Sampson.
1: Right.
0: Dr. Mike Goodlett, the team physician, he's for all sports now, he's, like, the actual, like, physician.
1: Yeah.
0: Like, your internal medicine doc, whatever, that handles, like, when people get sinus infections. Like, he ain't touchable, in my opinion. Like, you don't mess with him.
1: Right.
0: I thought Dana Marquez, the equipment manager at one time, was that guy. He's moved on to other things. Like, there are those guys at every place.
1: Yeah.
0: You think Redbird Capital, one, knows, two, cares? They definitely don't care. Like, Roger Frazier at Tennessee, the equipment manager. You might not know him by name, but you've seen him walking around. Big old Santa Claus looking dude that runs the, I mean, he's like Peyton Manning's guy.
1: Yeah.
0: You start injecting money in there if you're Redbird Capital, like, he ain't touchable at Tennessee.
1: Yes.
0: You don't mess with him. And that's my fear, is that there are certain people at certain places that I would consider untouchable. Now, if these people are making 15 times what their normal profession makes, I get it.
1: Right.
0: You maybe have a different conversation, but I don't think that's the case for anyone that I just mentioned. But that's kind of my fear, is that these companies start coming in and start either axing some people or trying to cut corners. And the folks that have been pillars of building that athletic department, specifically with certain sports or multiple sports, and they're like, no, we don't want this guy here anymore. He's gone.
1: Yes.
0: That's not good for Alabama. That wouldn't be good for Tennessee. That wouldn't be good for Auburn. It wouldn't be good for any of these programs.
1: Well, the thing that you should be more concerned about is not so much those that are touching the football program, those that are touching other sports. The track and field coach, the tennis coach, the tennis programs in general. Like, I wouldn't be as concerned if I were associated with football. Football is a necessary evil, and whatever finances it requires to sustain a level of competition, then it'll be what it is, because Redbird knows that every dollar spent on football is a dollar well spent, but every dollar spent on every other sport, probably not, with the exception of basketball. So that's the challenge to me, is not so much the head trainer of the football team or the head equipment manager of the football team. I think those guys will probably feel pretty safe. But what about the golf coach making $500,000 a year? What about the rowing coach making a couple hundred? What about the tennis coach or the tennis program in general? Like we just talked about yesterday with Arkansas. Arkansas shutting down their men's and tennis program, yeah. men's and women's tennis programs. The men's program just went to the NCAA tournament. That's heartbreaking.
0: It's crazy.
1: Tragic. I mean, I don't know what else to say.
0: So we'll see what it means for the Big 12. I'm interested first, how many teams opt into it? How many teams look at it and say, we need to be a part of that. We want to be a part of that. And where do they go? Do you look at any other teams in that league? I think we mentioned SMU. That would be one that we probably looked at initially and said, they most likely will not, definitely don't have to. With the way Utah sort of restructured, I could see them saying, no, we're good. We don't need to do that. With where it looks like Oklahoma State is headed, some things that they've sort of rejuvenated, I could see them saying, no, that's not for us. We're not in on that. BYU is a different animal in and of itself. I could easily see BYU saying, no, thank you. Texas Tech, obviously, is one that I think we they would be neck and neck with SMU, I think, as teams in the Big 12.
1: Yeah.
0: Not that SMU is in the Big 12 anymore, but when they were there, that would probably not do this. But I can't come up with another one.
1: I think TCU would probably be all right.
0: Maybe Fertitta looks at it and says, I'll supplement that for Houston.
1: I could say Houston potentially being all right. But I mean, the Cincinnati's of the world, the UCF's of the world,
0: Kansas
1: probably
0: West
1: all right.
0: Virginia.
1: West Virginia, Colorado. Potentially. I don't know. I don't know what the financial situation is from a lot. I mean,
0: Iowa State's probably taking it. Arizona State's probably taking it.
1: Probably.
0: Kansas State's taking it. Yeah, I mean, most are going to have to because you want to try to keep up. And the bad part is you're keeping up with what those teams that we just said don't need it or are already doing it.
1: Well, it's also going to come a little bit from the academic side as well. Like at some point right now, the athletic department writes checks on behalf of the student athletes that are on scholarship to the university itself. Like in most places, that's the way it's structured. Well, at some point, the university is going to have to look at it and say, man, this athletic department is a huge part of our quality of life that we can sell to our students. The people that come here to go to school want a competitive football team, basketball team, what have you. So it is in our best interest to not force the athletic department to pay us so that the student athletes can go to school on scholarship. Let's waive that. And now that's one less thing that the athletic department is going to have to worry about. So like eventually we're probably going to get to that point. But in the near term, if you can get a slight influx in cash to help with the bottom line, knowing that we now have a $20 million line item that didn't exist 2 years ago, we are probably going to be open to taking that here in the short term.
0: I don't think there's any doubt. All right. We talk about a lot with new college football, retraining our brains. I mean, I still am going to struggle with some things. Like SMU being in the ACC is just not normal for me. I still can't just like get it. I think the bounce from one to the other happened too quickly.
1: Yeah.
0: Like Stanford in the ACC, because Max Brown was on our UFL game this past weekend. We were talking about ACC travel for him. And then I was like, well, hold on.
1: Where does he live?
0: LA. You're like, well, he's got Cal and Stanford.
1: Mm-hmm.
0: It's not front of mind.
1: Yeah.
0: And sometimes it just, my brain goes back to what it was for so long. And I have a hard time it's not that I don't want to accept it, but my brain has a hard time accepting some of the new things in college football. It's like, hold on, I got to get used to that. Ryan Coleman Williams, not there yet.
1: The thing that's still weird to me is we are less than 4 years removed from the Pac-12 still existing.
0: It doesn't feel like it was 4 years ago.
1: It was 4 years ago. 4 years ago in June.
0: I feel like it was like a year and a half ago.
2: They still exist. Come on now.
1: I'm saying the Pac-12 as we know it.
2: Oh, okay. Okay. Then yeah, yeah.
1: Totally. That's crazy to think.
0: Pac-10.
1: Pac-10, been a minute. Been a minute.
0: It is wild to go look at standings and see the Pac-12 and two teams there. What? Both 1-1 in conference. Who won the conference?
2: Yes.
1: Went to the coin toss.
0: Exactly.
1: Tiebreakers. Tiebreaker 7. Head-to-head.
0: I don't know.
1: It's crazy.
0: It's not so.
1: It's all happened so fast. It's just really fast. Everything's been fast. And it's amazing how much it's changed in just 4 years. I mean, less than 4 years. Almost 4 years to the day. Another month and a half away from being 4 years to the day. And the Pac-12 was still a thing. All those schools played each other. I mean, you looking on the draft profile that David Hale sent, we talked to him about an hour ago. You look at the draft profile, it's like, there's the Pac-12. Then all of a sudden their line graph just stops. Where'd it go?
0: Away.
1: Yes. Confirm.
0: So because some of those doors were open, is that why everyone is so excited to continue to fast forward down this track? Let's discuss that.
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0: All right, welcome back in. McElroy and Kubik in the morning. I just came across a list. I guess this is still kind of list season. We have list season like right when football starts, and then we have off-season boredom list season, I feel like.
1: List season. I love list season.
0: Tuesday, May 5th, 8:17 a.m. right here on Jocks. A top 50 college quarterbacks for 2026 per CBS Sports. We'll get to that here in just a moment. 50 is a lot, by the way.
1: I want people to rank all the people that are unranked there. Give me 51 through 138.
0: And how many would be backups?
1: Look how stars.
0: Like, how many of the second guys would you start taking after you got past 65?
1: Dylan Raiola.
0: You're probably taking him over some in the hundreds.
1: Deuce Knight.
0: He's top 50.
1: Top 20.
0: Maybe.
1: Top 10.
0: Plus, if he's playing Mercer.
1: Heck yeah. Tough offense.
0: not for a lot of years. It hasn't been. 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
0: Okay, so we'll run through this list. You kind of give me your, okay, cool. Like, yes, no, maybes.
1: Okay, cool. Sup?
0: Number one, yes. Dante Moore, Oregon.
1: Not number one.
0: Why?
1: Because I think last year there were some low points that would lead you to think twice about him being the number one overall player in the position. I think he has got as high a ceiling as anybody in the entire country, but I would not have him at number one.
0: Okay. What part of his game is holding him back the most?
1: I think there were occasional lapses, couple misses from time to time. I think pocket awareness is something that he can improve at. He is mobile. He can keep you honest with his legs. Not a runner, but can keep you honest with his legs. I think he had a really good run game last year. I think he had a receiver core that was occasionally banged up. So now with those guys being at 100%, it will be a little easier to project where he's going to be. But I do like Dante Moore a lot. I just don't know if I would say for sure he's number one.
0: Number two, Julian Sam.
1: I would have him number one. I think he's the most accurate quarterback. He doesn't miss.
0: Well, hold on. That's changed for you, right? You had Arch number one not long ago.
1: No, I did not. Okay. I've not had Arch number one.
0: SEC quarterback.
1: I wouldn't be that surprised if Arch went number one overall, but in the draft. But I do think that Sam's the most accurate, and that to me is the most important quality. You can say, well, he's got a remarkable supporting cast. Yeah, well, you can't play quarterback by yourself. Guess what? That helps you. it's not his fault that he's got Megatron on the outside. And a bunch of other really good weapons as well. But the guy doesn't miss. I mean, the one thing that we saw in last year, reminder, he was operating as a real first-year starter. And there were moments in games where he threw an early pick and made a mistake, and he came back stronger. Have a lot of respect for that as well. With Dante, I think there were times when things got a little off the rails and he couldn't really respond. Fourth quarter against Indiana. Really the first time around. The second time around, not really that good from the very beginning. Did miss a few throws there. So I think his ability to respond to adversity is what helps Julian Sands' candidacy. Does need to be a little better in the pocket, but I think he can carve you up.
0: Arch Manning, three.
1: Got no problem with
0: no
1: that.
0: No big surprise.
1: Yeah, I got no problem with that.
0: Trinidad Chambliss, four.
1: I like Trinidad a lot. He's just got to eliminate. And I think it's funny because people will look at Trinidad's playoff run and remember the highlights. Remember, we live in a highlight world now, and the highlights are exceptional. But what people don't always pay attention to are the 12-play lapses where he doesn't really a game thereabouts. 12 plays a game thereabouts, and it's not where he's not operating at that same level. If we could get those 12 plays down to, say, 6 plays, we're cooking. He's as good as anybody.
0: It's hard because it's hard for a lot of people. We've had this conversation multiple times. Because of how random they are, you can't statistically show it to people to where it would wow them. But they are there. It has been there for a quarter. It has been there for 2 quarters. It has been there for a drive. It has been there for 4 drives. And it's really bad at times.
1: Yes.
0: But as you just stated, because it is usually followed up by some wow plays, some highlight plays that are then remembered, the lapses go away. The lags go away. But they have been there.
1: For sure.
0: But it is also hard to imagine what he did in the playoffs and think, wow, there's 3 quarterbacks you would take ahead of him. But nonetheless, it's kind of where we are. 5, Darian Mensah.
1: Well, back to the Trinidad thing, too, a little bit. New offensive coordinator this year. You're projecting a bit.
0: Yeah.
1: And there is some change there. New receiver
0: core. Different weapons.
1: So there's a few unknowns this year about Trinidad Chambliss that would lead to me having him just outside the top 5. But I really like his ceiling. I think his ceiling's as high as anybody.
0: Darian Mensah, 5.
1: Love him. Very underrated. Excellent.
0: I think you're going to say that about 3 quarterbacks in the top 10, actually. Well, the problem is at least 2, maybe 3.
1: See, like, I think the gap between Darian Mensah and Dante Moore is almost non-existent.
0: Okay.
1: Like, I think Darian Mensah is big time. And he did it at Duke last year and makes throws that it's like, whoa. You know what I mean? Like, he can thread the needle. So I'm a big fan of his.
0: I think we could probably take your answer there. We could clip it and we could play it again when I tell you that CJ Carr is at 6.
1: Love CJ Carr. The production, the numbers, if you're going off stats, maybe not outrageous, but and maybe against the level of competition too. But remember, his two toughest games ever as a starter were his first 2 starts of his career. I mean, that's tough sledding. I don't care what anybody says. That's tough sledding. So really bullish on his upside. I think can't really justify him being a ton higher than that. If you want to have him at 5, if you want to have him at 6, you want to have him at 7, you want to have him at 4, like that's fine. He just hasn't done quite as much as some of the others in front of him, which I'm fine with.
0: Would you push back if I said, I don't think his arm is as live as a couple of the other guys we've mentioned in the top 5?
1: He's just not as... I don't think
0: it comes out the same way as it does for saying more... Even really, probably Chambliss and Arch.
1: He's not as loose.
0: Yeah.
1: I mean, like, we talked about this before. Like, some guys are just naturally loose when they throw the ball. He's not really that, but he's very effective.
0: No doubt. Good quarterback.
1: Really like him.
0: Gunnar Stockton at 7. We know you hate him.
1: Yeah. See, you say that, and it'll be on a dog cast.
0: Well, that's their fault for taking it that way.
1: Well, I love Gunnar Stockton. As far as a football player, yeah. I don't know if I would take anyone ahead of him over him. Like, just with what he, with how he plays the game. I just don't think his ceiling is as high as some of the guys that are in front of him.
0: Sam Levitt, 8. I don't hear anyone nationally talking about Sam Levitt's health, and it bothers me. I'm not saying he's not going to play. I'm not saying he's not going to be available for games. But for that to not at least enter the chat, I think it's irresponsible. The guy didn't go through spring practice. Mm-hmm. And then he had another procedure. And I get it. It's to take the screw out. Okay, well, I've had fifth metatarsal issues. They can come up again. If it's Liz Frank, Liz Frank issues are ones that present themselves again. It can be reoccurring. So the fact that we just bypassed that, like it's a thing that didn't take place. Oh, and by the way, he's at a new school with a new head coach and a new offense. Well, that's okay. He's Sam Levitt. I'm just not there with it like a lot of people are. I think he's a super talent. I think he's a gamer. I love the way he plays the game. But if you're not factoring those things in, Greg, I think it's irresponsible. And most people are not.
1: I think he has a really high ceiling, but I am a little bit, and I don't know what his health was like against Mississippi State last year. That game, I have a hard time forgetting. I just have a hard time forgetting it. It was not pretty. And I need to see him win the game with his arm more frequently before I'm willing to put him into the top 10. Now, if you want to look back 2 years ago, how he played in the playoffs, awesome. How he played in the Big 12 title game 2 years ago, amazing. Loved him. He was one of my top guys in the country coming into last year. I think I had him top three. Like, I loved the kid. But last year left a little bit of a bad taste in my mouth because I didn't see the progress I was hoping I'd see. But he's in a remarkably quarterback-friendly offense now.
0: How many 300-yard games do you think he has in his career?
1: Passing?
0: One. Damian?
2: Three.
0: John?
3: I'll split it, two.
0: He has two. He threw for 304 at Oak State in 2024. He threw for 319 against Texas Tech last year.
1: I like him
0: a lot. 300 yards ain't what it used to be.
1: I like him a lot. He's a good player.
0: I'm not saying he's not, and I agree with you.
1: I wouldn't have him in the top 10. I think there's too many unknowns there. There's too many variables.
0: Specifically when I get to a couple other guys here in a minute.
1: Okay.
0: I think we can probably take your Darren Mensah, some of your CJ Carr, rinse, repeat here with number 9, Jaden Maiava.
1: Most underrated guy on the list so far. That guy is a stud. Nobody's watched him.
0: Some people are on him, though. There are a few people out there that know his game and have watched his game that they realize this kid's really good, really talented. Like what I said about CJ Carr with a live arm, like it's the opposite with Maiava. The ball comes out different. Like he will wow you when you watch him.
1: He's a stud. He's
0: super smooth.
1: I love him. He's top 5 to me.
0: Okay.
1: I love that kid. I think he's so good.
0: I'm very interested to see where you go here because the numbers would say, yes, he belongs.
1: Vestamaker.
0: No, he's 14.
1: Ah.
0: The numbers would say he belongs, but I think if you really dive in, you might say, let's wait and see. Then you see what they have done with the last two guys, and maybe it works. It's Josh Hoover at number 10.
1: I really like him. I think he's got a big arm. Great getting the ball up and down, downfield. Really good vertical thrower. I think the run game is going to help him tremendously. How quick are his hands with the RPO game? We'll find that out. I don't know. But I'm a fan of the talent. I do think that there are going to be a few growing pains into this offense. Traditional drop back into ball in the belly type of style. But if the offense evolves with him, he's got a chance to have a really good year. I wouldn't have him top 10, but I really like him.
0: No, I wouldn't have him in the top 10 either. But I think it's hard for me to push back on him because of what they have done with the last two guys and how good they have been when they've gotten their hands on him. But I do think that there are some potential system issues with him of being a little bit too comfortable with what they asked and allowed him to do that led to some of the numbers. But I do think he's talented. And I think there are aspects of his game that are strong. First big pushback coming next at number 11, Noah Fifita.
1: Very efficient, good thrower.
0: And getting the ball to the other team?
1: No, he's not.
0: Listen,
1: reckless.
0: I like Noah Fifita. He's tough as nails. He is reckless, beyond reckless at times.
1: At times. I wouldn't say he's overwhelmingly
0: maybe
1: reckless.
0: Maybe because I'm looking at the
1: basis.
0: Rest of the list and I see some of these other names. You can't have him ahead of some of these other names. You can't.
1: I actually like Fifita.
0: I like him personally.
1: I think he's played a lot of ball.
0: I like, you think? I got to look this up real quick. How many passes has he?
1: He had 6 picks last year, dude.
0: How many passes has he attempted in his career?
1: A whole heap.
0: Noah Fifita career attempts. 1,210. I probably would have guessed more than that. But he's 785 of 1,210, 73 career touchdowns, 24 career interceptions. He did cut him down. He cut him in half last year. You give him credit for that.
1: I think he's a good, really, really efficient and solid football player.
0: Great mobility.
1: Doesn't have crazy high ceiling, but is very, very understands what he can and can't do. I think he's a very good football player.
0: He's Pavia-like with how, and not in the exact game, but how you describe Pavia from college to the NFL. Like, he's going to be really good for you to help you win some college games and not going to be drafted high, which is fine. It's okay.
1: But he's just not big enough. Some games. I mean, he's just not a huge guy, but he can get the ball out and can put it where it needs to be. Like, I like him a lot.
0: Byron Brown, 12.
1: It's about right.
0: I might have him above Fifita and Hoover. I don't know how many of the other guys I'd have him ahead of. But
1: Who are you taking?
0: It's not terrible.
1: Who are you taking, him or Mestemaker?
0: Who's calling plays?
1: I don't care.
0: I'll take Byron Brown right now.
1: Because of his mobility?
0: And his size and potential durability. I haven't seen Mestemaker take a bunch of hits.
1: Didn't you do his bowl game 2 years ago?
0: Mestemaker actually has decent mobility north-south.
1: Didn't you do his bowl game?
0: I did.
1: He took some hits in that game.
0: Some. But
2: that was his first start since 8th grade.
0: First start ever, I think.
2: You're right.
0: At quarterback.
1: He took some hits in that game.
0: Brennan Sorsby, 13, which we can kind of just asterisk and move on, I think.
1: That's too low. If we remove the eligibility question, that's too low. He should be higher than that.
0: Mestemaker comes in at 14.
1: I would have Mestemaker like 11. I had Mestemaker and Brown kind of in the same exact spot. Those two guys, to me, have all the potential in the world to climb in the top 10. Mm-hmm. Problem is, I hadn't seen him do it against real competition. No disrespect, I've seen Brown do it more. But it's not like Brown was just chopping Florida up last year.
0: No. Here's what is crazy about this list. The names that I'm going to give you that come in after 14 that are going to be playing quarterback in college football next year. We may be staring down the barrel of a completely bananas quarterback season in college football. When some of the household names that I'm about to give you and how high they could climb or how low some of the others could fall, including them, is going to be wild to imagine. I'll give you the other names that feel like they're egregious where they're ranked, but they might not be.
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12: A Better Life with Dr. Sanjay Gupta.
13: So-called superagers, they are an enviable segment of the population. People who are older than 80, whose brains function like someone a fraction of their age. It's true, a lot of these people have genetics on their side, but more and more research is bearing out the idea that people who practice good brain health also slow their cognitive decline. Dr. Richard Isaacson, a pioneer in the Alzheimer's space, told us that, quote, his studies have found lifestyle changes including diet, exercise, reducing stress and optimizing sleep, along with managing vascular risk factors with certain medications, can actually help grow brain areas and also reduce telltale signs of Alzheimer's, such as tau tangles and amyloid plaques. What else helps? Staying social, surrounding yourself with family and friends, and maybe even volunteering for a real sense of purpose. I'm Dr. Sanjay Gupta, helping you live a better life.
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0: Welcome back in. McElroy and Kubelik in the morning. It is 8:37, Tuesday, May the 5th, right here on Jocks. Talked to David Hill early in the show, A.J. McCarron early in the show. Justin Williams coming up at 9. We'll talk more about the Texas Tech situation and the Big 12 partnering with Redbird Capital for an opt-in of an extra $30 million for some of those schools. We'll discuss that. Some more quarterbacks that we're going to get to here in just a moment. First, Greg, tell our listeners about Brombergs.
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0: All right, first thing I'm going to do here, we are reading CBS Sports' top 50 quarterbacks for college in 2026. I'm going to get to some names that we're just not going to get to because they're too far down the list, okay? And you think about where these names have been at some point in time as we've discussed college football. These are guys we're just not going to mention. Cutter Bowley, Juju Lewis, Aiden Childs, Drake Lindsey, Aaron Philo, Bo Prabula, Steve Angeli, Austin Simmons, Alonzo Barnett, Nico Iamaliava, Anthony Calandria, Kamario Taylor. Like we're not going to get to those in this discussion. They're too far down the list. If you think about how deep this quarterback class could be, we're probably not going to get to DJ Lagway. Mm. We're probably not going to get to Devin Dampier. We're probably not going to get to Avery Johnson, who I think is not getting any run and has a chance to have a really good year at Kansas State. So just kind of underscoring here that there are some big names, maybe not now, but have been at some point in time in college football that we're not even going to talk about in this discussion of top 50 quarterbacks in 2026. But we mentioned that we got to 14. After 14, here are some of the names that come in the next grouping of quarterbacks. We can have conversations individually next if we want to. Lenore Sellers, Marcel Reed, Damon Williams, John Mateer, Kevin Jennings, Rocco Becht, Bryce Underwood, Bear Bachmeyer, Connor Wigman. Some really talented quarterbacks there in that next list that are not in the top 15 that we're talking about.
1: Yes.
0: Now, Lenore Sellers was 15, so he would be next. Marcel Reed was 16. Then C.J. Bailey at NC State. Then Damon Williams at Washington. Then Mateer at Oklahoma. Then Jennings. Then Becht at SMU. That's your top 20. So let me ask you this, Greg. Out of the top 20 that we mentioned, if we need to recap the top 15 before we just did, Moore, Sayan, Manning, Chambliss, Mensah, Carr, Stockton, Leavitt, Maiava, Hoover, Fifita, Brown, Sorsby, Mestemaker, then Sellers, Reed, Bailey, Williams, Mateer, Jennings, Becht is 21. Who's the highest climber in that list once we get to the end of the 2026 season?
1: Highest climber in the top 20. Because if you want to go beyond, you want to go top 25 or top 20?
0: We'll start with 20 now.
1: All right. Highest climber in the top 20. I could see. The problem is it's perception a little bit. This will be how many people are watching. You know what I mean? How many people are paying attention to what he's doing?
0: How about for you?
1: For me, I think John Mateer's going to have a big year.
0: See, I think the general consensus right now would not be John Mateer at 19 first.
1: Right.
0: But I'm with you that I do think he has a bounce back year.
1: Yes.
0: So if we are including sort of the generic college football audience, I think more of them would have Mateer higher than 19. But if it's just at 19, then I could see that. Damien, where would you go? Highest climber of the top 20.
2: I'd probably go Drew Mestemaker because you saw how you saw last season what he was able to do at North Texas. Now everybody's going to Oklahoma State. If Oklahoma State has a pulse because of how bad it was last season, I think a lot more people would have their eyes on what Drew Mestermaker has been able to do and just know it wasn't a one-year flash in the pan. This is kind of just what this is how he is, and this is how the system affects. And his numbers looked great last year.
0: Oh, yeah.
2: So now if he can get somewhere close to what he is now at Oklahoma State, I think he'll probably rise up a lot of people's rankings.
0: Best defense he played last year was probably Tulane, maybe UTSA.
1: Yes.
0: 294 against Tulane, 277 against UTSA.
1: I feel like at Tulane, though, they didn't score.
0: They scored three times. It was 34-21. They lost.
1: Yeah. But the red zone was a problem.
0: Yeah.
1: That's where you make your money.
0: Lost to USF. He threw three picks in that game. Lost to Tulane. He threw three picks in that game. They did beat San Diego State in the bowl game. He threw two picks in that game, which, wild to think, there was only one other game he threw an interception in. It was a win against Charlotte. That's protecting the football for the most part.
1: He's a good player, dude. He's a good player, but you got to see him take the step against. I can't put him up there in good conscience right now.
0: Sure.
1: Not knowing what he's going to do against top-tier competition.
0: It's interesting when you mentioned the sort of the perception part of it and who watches and who pays attention, because I think if something were to happen with Washington and people dialed into them,
1: he's real.
0: Damon Williams could jump way up from 18.
1: Yes.
0: Like, you're telling me Kevin Jennings, if he gets on a national stage, couldn't pop up well past 20 on this list?
1: Definitely could.
0: I absolutely think he could, but I know there's not a lot of room to climb, and I know there's a lot of people that are super talented in front of him. Right now, I would take Mayaba. I think he makes a big leap from 9 and gets a lot closer to 1.
1: Yeah.
0: And that's tough because it's Julian Sain, Arch Manning, Trinidad Chambliss, Dante Moore, CJ Carr. I get it. Gunnar Stockton, Sam Levitt maybe. I think we're talking about Jaden Mayaba much higher than 9 by the end of the season.
1: I have him at 4. So he can't jump much higher for me, but I'm a fan. I think he is a real one. Really, really good.
0: So let's flip that around. The top 20. If this is the national perception right now, we're just saying this is where the perception is. Not us individually, but the perception is this 20 top quarterbacks in college football, who's the biggest faller on this list? Who at the end of the season, if this is where the perception is now nationally, their perception at the end of the season is lower than anybody else's based on where it is now?
1: It's a tough one, but it could be...
0: It's easily Brennan Sorsby because he's not going to play.
1: Well, but I wouldn't we'll count

0: if I had to choose one right now whose perception is not going to be where it is and is going to fall the most, hear me out on this. I'm going to offer you up Darren Mensah, not because of him individually, because I don't think the O-line is going to be as good as it was last year.
1: Well, that's understandable.
0: Now, the run game has a chance to be good because Damian Martinez probably doesn't need an offensive line to run the ball well. Also, I think it will be more of the guys under him firing up more than him playing terrible ball to drop down. And I don't know if he's going to play as well as some of the guys below him. Like, I think C.J. Carr could have a massive year. I think Stockton's going to have a really good year. I just said Maiava. I would almost like to say Josh Hoover here because there are parts of him that I don't trust, but I trust that staff so much, I'm not going to do that.
1: Yeah.
0: What if Fifita goes back to throwing interceptions? You mentioned Byron Brown. But Byron Brown could, if Byron Brown has a good year because it's in the SEC, he's going to skyrocket. Sam Levitt, if he's healthy, I'll ask the question again. I've asked it before. Who's the last quarterback that failed under Lane? You got to go back to his first year at FAU. It's been a minute.
1: Been a minute.
0: So I think Lenore Sellers could have a huge year. Marcel Reed could have a huge year. Damon Williams, John Mateer could have big years. Jennings could have a big year. It's not like Rocco Beck's not going to be good. Now, he may have reached his ceiling, and we're just not going to talk about him as a top 10 quarterback, and that's fine.
1: Well, he's solid.
0: You don't think Bryce Underwood could skyrocket to the top five?
1: He definitely could.
2: He could.
1: JKS could. Jaren Kiwi Sarapatele at Cal, he's the real deal. Like, he can play. Does have some moments where you're like, whoa, what are we doing there? But
0: I'll throw a wild card at you. You don't think Keelan Russell, if he ends up being the starter, could have a big year and skyrocket up this list?
1: Of course he could.
2: 100%.
0: So I just think there are more guys that could move ahead. Like, you don't think Austin Simmons at 41, if he stays healthy, could skyrocket up this list?
1: He absolutely could. So could Avery Johnson at 30. So could DJ Lagway at 28. So could Anthony Calandria at Nebraska at 36. Like, I think that dude's a playmaker.
0: Aaron Filo, if he's healthy with those weapons he has?
1: They got dudes.
0: All he's got to do is operate the offense, and he can put up a big year.
1: They got dudes, for sure.
2: Yeah.
0: So this is going to be fun, man. This is going to be a fun quarterback year in college football because some of these guys are going to fall. Some of these guys are going to skyrocket based on where we perceive them to be.
1: If I put the number at right now, five of these guys are not starting by week 8.
2: Ooh.
1: Are you going over or under?
0: Over.
1: 10.
0: Because you said week 8.
1: 10.
2: The attrition.
0: I might not go over 10. I think around 10. Because I'll give you 2 to 4 of not playing well and would be out.
1: Yeah.
0: And there's names on this list that have almost played themselves out of games. Like, we've seen it. And then the other part that you mentioned, why I might agree with that, why some of these guys might not be there, we'll discuss that next right here on Jocks.
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8: A Better Life with Dr. Sanjay Gupta.
9: In recent years, scientists have really dialed up the urgency to understand PFAS, sometimes referred to as forever chemicals because of how long they take to break down. The latest study found these chemicals may be aging men in their 50s and 60s a bit faster than men who are younger or older, or women of any age. Experts we talked to said the accumulation of PFAS may lower testosterone levels in men, impair sperm quality, and increase risks of testicular and kidney cancer. Women, it seems, just seem to be able to clear PFAS faster. Now, whether you're a man or a woman, trying to limit your exposure is a great idea. Three ways to do that. Filter your drinking water. Don't use non-stick cookware like Teflon, and avoid fast food packaging, which are sometimes coated with these chemicals. I'm Dr. Sanjay Gupta, helping you live a better life.
10: Montgomery
11: to the quarterback position, and Brady Quinn himself said when he's gone to practice that he thinks C.J. Carr is better than he ever was at Notre Dame. And that's high praise coming from Brady Quinn. So my question is, do you feel like that C.J. can match Quinn's 2005 season of 3,900 passing yards and 32 touchdowns, 150 QBR rating? And if he does do that, what stops Notre Dame from winning the national championship?
12: Well, it ain't going to be the schedule. Maybe the schedule in the playoffs would stop him.
11: Yeah, that's a big difference. But, I mean, seriously, though, do you think...
12: I just don't know if they're going to throw it that much. I don't know if they're going to have to throw it that much in the regular season. Now, if you give him multiple playoff games, can he put those numbers up? For sure. Yeah, absolutely. But here's the better question I think that I would ask you. Do they need those numbers for Notre Dame to run the table or be a one-loss team in the regular season?
11: No.
12: So who cares?
11: But this is what I think, though, Cole. I think, like Notre Dame fans and I think coaches, Notre Dame is no longer satisfied with getting to the playoffs. We're past that, okay? That's a Brian Kelly era. This is the Marcus Freeman era. Notre Dame is wanting a national champion.
12: Hey,
11: this year,
12: don't call in anymore with the Kalen DeBoer stuff then and making fun of Alabama fans. Don't do that anymore if that's where you are. Just be careful when you step into this territory, is all I'm going to say.
11: When I make fun of Kalen DeBoer, it's because his whole team is soft and painting their fingernails, walking around with teddy bears. We're not doing that in Notre Dame. We're competing for a national championship. No, just that one guy, but it was
13: okay, not the whole team.
11: But look, we're focusing on Notre Dame here. But seriously, this is what I want to say, Cole. You bring up the point you don't think he'll have those numbers because you don't think he'll need that. But I think what Notre Dame is going to say, for us to achieve our goal, our updated goal of the Marcus Freeman era goal, we're going to open up the offense this year, even if we don't need to, knowing that we've had great defenses, we've had great running games, and it hasn't got us a national championship, a.k.a. losing to Ohio State.
12: Okay.
11: They know we need this passing game.
12: All right. Ask A&M how that went last year.
11: They're not going to be as good as we are. Cole, I'm telling you right now.
12: A&M last year had a great run game and the potential to have a dominant run game. They had a dominant defense. They wanted to play air ball, and they wanted to play Mike Leach ball to prove that they could do it. Singly to prove because they could do it, and you saw how it played out.
11: Well, don't get it twisted. Notre Dame's going to run the ball. But I think if you go back, I don't know how much you watched that Notre Dame 2005 team. That's my favorite team of all time. But I'm just telling you, Cole, this team, I don't know. Have y'all been hearing
12: about it? Okay, well, then the question is, do you have a Jeff Samardzija on this team?
11: That's what I was about to tell you. Have you been hearing about Larry Fitzgerald's son, true freshman?
10: He's not the one.
11: He's got some more, though. You're right, Greg.
10: They have some really good weapons, but Larry Fitz Jr. is probably not going to be the guy that takes their offense to the next level. I think their wideouts are going to be pretty good, though.
12: I don't think they have a wideout problem at all.
10: No, they're going to be fine. I think they'll throw it well. I think the big key for him, and I was at the spring game. Like, I saw it with my own two eyes. Like, I've seen him throw in person. I think he throws it good. I like him a lot. I think the big key would be to be able to protect consistently, which was a problem last year against Miami and Notre Dame, and A&M. And obviously two great D-lines.
12: Yes.
10: So will they be able to do that this year? I think the O-line is fine. I think it's good. I don't know if it's elite like it was 2 years ago.
12: My fear would just be, don't do something just to do it. I understand providing balance and doing different things that way, but don't try to become something you're not just so you can say you are. Back with more next.
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19: Well, it must feel even worse to be a Boston Celtics fan now after the Knicks won Game 1 against the 76ers in the Eastern Conference Semifinals, 137-98. What a blowout. Non-competitive blowout. Jalen Brunson, 35 points, and Paul George, 17. I'm Drake Toll.
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24: 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This is McElroy and Kublik in the Morning.
12: All right, welcome back in. McElroy, Kublik in the Morning. We'll continue the quarterback conversation a little bit later in the show. We'll talk more college quarterbacks or maybe former college quarterbacks with Justin Williams here in just a moment. He covers college football for The Athletic, has been on top of that Brandon Sorsby situation. It is 9 o'clock, hour number three underway, Tuesday, May 5th, right here on Jocks, jocksfm.com, where you can listen online. 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
12: Justin Williams of The Athletic joining us on the Higginbotham Hotline now has been on top of this Texas Tech quarterback story. Justin, we mentioned a little bit earlier the legal representation that Brendan Sorsby has gone out and hired Jeffrey Kessler. He won the House versus NCAA case, apparently trying to get out in front of something, trying to barter some sort of a deal with the NCAA. What do you have on Brendan Sorsby's status? Just sort of the latest information you have as to where this whole thing lies with he and Texas Tech and the NCAA.
0: Yeah, so he's still under investigation, you know, technically by the NCAA. It's really kind of a complicated process the way this works, where essentially the NCAA presents a school with its information and investigation, and then the school kind of determines whether an athlete is ineligible. And usually in this case, these cases, they basically just make an athlete ineligible because they don't want to risk playing an athlete that is, you know, has created violations and then would come back on the school. So then the school has to apply to the NCAA to have that player reinstated. And so that's kind of where we're at now. Texas Tech, at least as of, you know, sitting here at this moment, has not gotten a ruling from the NCAA on, you know, what Sorsby's status is for the 2026 season or beyond. At some point, I think that Texas Tech will kind of do that. But in the meantime, Sorsby's hired Jeff Kessler, like you mentioned, a really prominent attorney. And I think there's a couple things at play. I think, you know, we've been told that Sorsby's going to cooperate with this investigation, isn't going to be, you know, a hostile witness, for lack of a better term. And so I think the hope was that if he cooperates, maybe if he brings in a high-powered attorney, is that possible to work towards a faster resolution in this, you know, eligibility case? Is it possible that maybe he wouldn't be deemed permanently eligible or miss the 2026 season? Because that kind of, based on what we know about betting on Indiana when he was there, that seems to be, you know, what would be the punishment. And then, you know, so I also think it's just kind of him getting all of his ducks in a row. And he's probably going to consider the supplemental draft. So we don't have a resolution either way. But I think what we're seeing is, all right, Sorsby and his camp understands kind of the gravity of this situation. So you go out, you get a high-powered lawyer, you see if there's any kind of possible path to playing in 2026 in college football, and then kind of go from there in terms of supplemental draft, if they actually want to file a lawsuit against the NCAA. All those things are still to be determined.
10: So what is the timeline on getting a resolution?
0: So I've been told right now, again, all these things could change, but as of right now, this investigation is focused on Sorsby, the individual. There aren't any schools involved. And so because of that, the process actually goes a little bit faster if the NCAA is just making a determination on an athlete and not on penalties being handed down to different schools. And so because of that, I think it could actually move a little bit quicker. You know, some of the other kind of questions here is, Sorsby went into a rehab, a treatment facility. Has that slowed down the process of maybe the NCAA wanting to speak with him and interview him? I was told that it might be, you know, they might actually make it able that even though Sorsby's in treatment, he'd be able to talk to the NCAA while he was there. I don't think we have a definitive answer on that. But it also then comes down to when and how Texas Tech applies for that reinstatement. So I talked to somebody yesterday kind of asking that same question. Do we have a timeline? I do think it's totally up in the air. I think it's something that, you know, if this process gets started, it could move pretty quickly because it's just focused on an individual. There aren't schools involved. But then it also depends, you know, I think on the Sorsby side of things, how much do they want to plan and gear up for a potential lawsuit against the NCAA? Obviously, it's in Sorsby's best interest to get this figured out as soon as possible, because if he wants to apply for the NFL supplemental draft, that's coming up here later this summer. And obviously Texas Tech would certainly want to have some clarity on its quarterback situation for the 2026 season as soon as possible. So I lean towards this, you know, getting resolved sooner rather than later, but there isn't like a set distinct timeline, at least from the NCAA's perspective, of how this might unfold.
12: When you look at what he was so far, having been on campus, been a part of the program, I know there's not a lot of depth as to what we have been able to see, but you've heard some different things, talked to some folks there. What were the discussions like with him being Texas Tech's quarterback before this took place? Maybe higher expectations of last year, maybe higher expectations than a lot of the general public had for him coming in as being the quarterback. What had you heard?
0: Yeah, I think there was a lot of excitement for Texas Tech, and honestly, understandably so. Like, you know, I watched a lot of him these past 2 years at Cincinnati. Really good, really talented, toolsy player. Probably in terms of, you know, maybe not on-field production, but on-field winning. He didn't win as much at Cincinnati as you would have liked him to, especially this past year where I feel like the Bearcats had some better weapons offensively. They really struggled down the stretch for the second year in a row under Sorsby. But the kid can play. You know, he has all the tools. Texas Tech went out and spent a lot of money on him in the portal and have put a lot of talent around him on that roster otherwise. And I think last year, you know, this is a Texas Tech squad that was really good, had one of the best defenses in college football. And kind of the one spot where they were lacking a little bit was quarterback. Baron Morton was banged up. Will Hammond showed some flashes, but then he got injured, you know, as the backup there. And you go into that playoff game against Oregon and you just can't put any points on the board. And honestly, it was probably Baron Morton's worst game of his career. But I think Texas Tech went into this season being like, we're not going to fall short at quarterback. So they went out, they targeted Sorsby as kind of their top guy and paid top dollar for him. And I think there was a lot of optimism that, you know, he could come in and be, you know, maybe borderline dark horse Heisman candidate or that, you know, type of Big 12 player of the year type candidate, but really elevate that offense above a level that it played at last year when they won the Big 12 and went to the college football playoff.
10: What have you heard about Will Hammond's recovery from the knee injury, and at what point will he be available to go?
0: Yeah, it's funny. So a couple weeks ago, I think Joey McGuire said that it was looking like a week three return for Will Hammond. Then as soon as all this Sorsby stuff breaks, it feels like his knee's, you know, healing at a rapid pace, right, which is interesting. But, you know, we've talked to some people there in Lubbock who do feel a little bit of optimism that he could even be ready to go by the start of the season. I think they open with Abilene Christian. They go to Oregon State. It's really that week three game at home on a Friday night against Houston, where if you're Texas Tech, I feel like that's where you really want to have your quarterback position settled. And so if he can be, whether he plays in either of those first two games or not, if they feel like they can get Will Hammond close to 100% and kind of knock some of the rust off that, you know, maybe he might be limited a little bit because of that rehab over the course of this offseason. If he can be ready to go by that week three, I think you're feeling much better if you're Texas Tech. Because they really like Will Hammond. They liked him last year. I think it would have been interesting if he hadn't gotten injured. What did they do at quarterback this year? Did they go out and get somebody like Sorsby, or did they just roll with Will Hammond? Obviously, there's no way of knowing that now. But this is a player that they feel really confident in Hammond, if he's healthy and if he's, you know, kind of progressing at the level he started to last year before the injury. And so I think if they keep eyeing that week three, again, as being 100%, whether he plays the first 2 weeks or not, I think you're going to feel a little bit better in Lubbock if you have him going at that point.
12: I feel great about him. I'm interested in what you've heard the coaches say about him. You go back and watch some of the things he did last year. I think he's got great mobility. He operates the offense well. I think he's got enough arm. Made a couple throws across the field where he's got good accuracy. I understand not as much experience, but what do you think the feeling for his ceiling inside that building would be if he is the starter?
0: Yeah, I think go back to the Utah game last year on the road. Baron Morton gets banged up. It's still early in the season. I think it was like the third or fourth game. And Will Hammond goes in there completely wet behind the ears, and I think it was like 13 for 16 and ran, you know, for 60-something yards, like really showed kind of everything he could do in a big moment and didn't flinch. And then he had some moments over the course of the year when he would play for Morton when he was banged up, and, you know, Hammond just, he looked a little bit like a redshirt freshman, right? Like, he made some mental mistakes. He didn't totally have it figured out. But he's another player, maybe not quite as talented as Sorsby, but kind of in that same vein. Like, he has all the tools. So if he can, you know, make the progressions of a college athlete who gets more reps and is getting older and kind of figure out the intangible mental side, I think there's, you know, a lot of optimism and excitement about Will Hammond in Lubbock. They certainly felt that way last year. He has all the ability. I think the biggest question now is just, like, what does it look like come back from that injury? Again, I think there's a chance if he was healthy that maybe they would have just ridden with him as the starter coming into this season. And now you have to wonder, even when he does come back, you know, sometimes it can take a year mentally for those players to recover from those types of major ACL tear knee injuries. So even if he's cleared medically? When does he start feeling comfortable with it running? When does he start feeling comfortable with it mentally? And I think those are just questions we're not going to know until we actually see him on the field.
10: When you look at the rest of the team, just in general, quarterback being a huge question mark, where is the rest of the roster?
0: Yeah, I mean, this should be the most talented roster in the Big 12 for a second straight season. You know, they lost, I think they lost just about everybody on the defensive line, got drafted in the NFL draft. David Bailey obviously being the top pick there, but they lost Lee Hunter, they lost Romello Height, and they went out and they got some guys in the portal. They lost Jacob Rodriguez at linebacker, but then they bring back some of those talented linebackers, Roberts and those guys from last season. They have a really good running back room. They lost the USC guy, Joyner, to a knee injury before last year. He's back. Dickey's back. They went and added a couple wide receivers as well. I think they bring back a decent amount of their offensive line. So this should be a team that, if they can even kind of, like I mentioned, hold on through those first couple weeks, Abilene Christian, Oregon State, I still think they go into the Big 12 with or without Sorsby as the most talented roster. And if you can get Hammond healthy, or Kirk Francis, the Tulsa transfer that they brought in a quarterback, you know, it might run into the same problems when you get to the college football playoff that they faced last year when they played Oregon. But at least in league play, this is a team that I think could still contend for and win a Big 12 title if Sorsby's not there.
12: All right, what are you hearing about this Big 12 injection of cash through Redbird Capital as far as schools potentially on board, feel good about it, like it, feel like they have to do it? This injection of private equity is here now. I'm interested, now that it's sort of been able to be discussed for a couple of days, what has the response been? What does the future look like it holds?
0: Yeah, this one's a little interesting. You know, it gets attached to the private equity thing because that's such kind of this boogeyman in college sports. It's not technically private equity. It's private capital, which is just a little bit different in the sense that there's no ownership stake by these firms that come in and are injecting money. And part of it is some money going to the conference level. It can be like up to $25 million here over the next couple of years. And that's money that the Big 12 at a conference level can invest and try and find some new revenue streams, which I think, you know, someone like your Mark, who's definitely a deal maker and kind of has that business mindset, I'm curious to see what he does there. The $30 million optional per school, I don't think you're going to see many schools take it. You know, I was told initially like, you know, a few, three or four maybe at most. We've even seen a couple schools, I think UCF and Houston, have come out publicly and said that they're, you know, excited about the Redbird partnership, but they're not going to take that optional money. And really, that Redbird partnership, I think, is the biggest thing here. It's not the dollars. It's not the money being infused. It's this deepening of a business partnership with a pretty big firm and company that, you know, has some tentacles into pro sports, that works with a lot of big companies. You know, it works with Paramount, which has CBS, which maybe that, you know, comes into play when you're talking about the next TV negotiations here in 5 years or so. So I think it was kind of a low risk, potentially high reward move by the Big 12. It's going to get colored a certain way because of the public opinion that's out there on private equity and private capital. But I don't think it's like a huge game changer. I don't think it's the Big 12 selling its soul. And maybe in the end, it doesn't necessarily end up causing huge waves, but maybe it pays off in a big way a few years down the line. And so in that sense, I think it was, you know, kind of a low risk, smart play by the Big 12.
12: We appreciate the time today. Great stuff, Justin. Talking some college football, specifically around Texas Tech, the Big 12, what's been going on. Love to have you back soon, man. But thanks for doing this one.
0: Anytime. Appreciate you guys having me on.
12: There you go. Justin Williams with The Athletic joining us on the Higginbotham Hotline. Some great stuff up now. Multiple articles on Sorsby, Texas Tech, individually, the team, what's next. He's written up an article on Owen Heineke coming back at Oklahoma, this Big 12 private capital deal. Greg, what's the difference between private capital and private equity?
10: Private capital, you give money for some type of deal. Equity, you're giving away a piece of your organization.
12: So this would be much more favorable for the conference and the schools?
10: I would assume. Yeah, without knowing the structure, I would assume.
12: Okay.
10: Capital means you give them money. Equity means you give them stock.
12: Got it. Okay. I mean, there are people like me that just don't really know the differences in these and how they work and how they operate.
10: It's all good.
12: Yeah. 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
9: So-called superagers, they are an enviable segment of the population. People who are older than 80, whose brains function like someone a fraction of their age. It's true, a lot of these people have genetics on their side, but more and more research is bearing out the idea that people who practice good brain health also slow their cognitive decline. Dr. Richard Isaacson, a pioneer in the Alzheimer's space, told us that, quote, his studies have found lifestyle changes including diet, exercise, reducing stress and optimizing sleep, along with managing vascular risk factors with certain medications, can actually help grow brain areas and also reduce telltale signs of Alzheimer's, such as tau tangles and amyloid plaques. What else helps? Staying social, surrounding yourself with family and friends, and maybe even volunteering for a real sense of purpose. I'm Dr. Sanjay Gupta, helping you live a better life.
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12: We read a list earlier of the top 50 quarterbacks in college football this season per CBS. Interesting lists of some in the top 5, some in the top 10, who's outside the top 15, maybe who's outside the top 30 that could still put together really good seasons. I mean, you got Marcel Reed, Damon Williams, John Mateer, Kevin Jennings outside the top 15. Bryce Underwood outside the top 20. Avery Johnson outside the top 30. Keelan Russell at 34. What kind of year could he have? Austin Simmons outside the top 40. And then you have some quarterbacks, I think, that just if they're healthy, Greg, we haven't even mentioned like a Steve Angeli, I think, could put together a good year. I don't think he's going to jump into the top 15.
10: Probably not.
12: But could be viewed in a totally different way. Aaron Fila, with what he has around him, could work out very nicely. Drake Lindsey, I think, is underrated at Minnesota, but might not have the pieces around him to be able to put the kind of season together that's going to get him, say, in the top 20-25. But the quarterback talent depth looks a lot different this year than it has in the last few, I think.
10: Yeah, I mean, I'm really, really, really encouraged by the depth of the position and the potential upside of the position. Now, there's always downside, too. That's the difference, is there are guys that are probably going to not have the year that we hope that they have this year, and it falls off a cliff. That could happen. But I also, at the same time, recognize, man, there's a lot of teams that are kind of going with a bit of boom or bust. Like, there's not a lot of teams that are going to say, hey, yeah, bring in Rocco Beck, where you know exactly what you're going to get. Let's get steady, quality, predictable production. Like, a lot of teams know their best way of becoming competitive, maybe making a playoff run, is by going with a guy that has tremendous boom or bust potential. If you really look at a guy like Bear Bachmeyer, a guy like Rocco Beck, like, those guys are solid, you know, solid, yep. solid. But for those guys to potentially take their team to the playoff, they probably need a really good supporting cast.
12: I have one other name that we haven't spent time on that list, and I just want to ask you about where you think he ends up this upcoming season. We'll do that in a minute. Remember, May is GMC Truck Month at Royal Buick GMC in Vestavia. 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Big, big deals are up to bat this month only, like up to $13,250 off new 2026 1500 models, or swing for the fences with Sierra 2500 and 3500 HD. 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Remember, for every ride, there's Royal. Okay, a name we didn't spend a lot of time on. We spent a lot of time on the top 5, top 10, top 15. On this list at number 38 of the top 50 college football quarterbacks this season per CBS Sports, Nico Iamaleava. Realistically, regardless of what you think about him up to this point, Greg, how much more of a step can he take? How much further can he go? And I do realize some of this conversation is going to be very limited by what he has around him and what kind of team he's going to be on.
10: I think that's a big part of it. I also think I don't know exactly what the offense is going to look like. Totally new personnel, totally new system, totally new identity. So there's reason to believe things could be pretty good, but there's also some question marks surrounding it as well.
12: He's got the talent.
10: He definitely has talent.
12: He has the ability. It's just, can a lot of it sort of piece itself together for him to make that jump? And I think that's when you get outside the top 30, maybe not outside the top 30, but there are some familiar names that maybe we could be viewing in a similar light. DJ Lagway at Baylor, we didn't spend a lot of time on him. Ability there. But do the pieces of the puzzle fit together as far as what he may be able to do inside that offense? I mean, I think a guy that's not going to put up huge numbers but could have a really good season is like a Caden Hauser at Illinois.
10: Yeah.
12: Because they're going to run the ball first. They're going to have a balanced attack. And he's somebody that I think could have a nice season, but we're not going to be talking about him like we are some of the other guys. Like Kamari Otero, Mississippi State. He might have the numbers to back it up, and some might be because of the system, but he could be somebody that we're talking about. I have heard a lot of people say they think Jaden Craig at TCU could put up a big year and have a massive season there. We talked about Austin Simmons at Missouri. Christopher Vezina at Clemson, I don't really know what to expect from him.
10: He's a total wild card. They have good weapons around him. But there are some things to like about Vezina's game when he has played. It's just, we don't know. I mean, it's a lot. This is a totally different process. And what we saw from Cade Klubnik were some real high highs and some real low lows. Like there's a little bit of a gap there. The highs were awesome, but maybe Vezina, not quite the ceiling, but solid, probably not quite as mobile, but accurate. I mean, there's some things to like about his skill set.
12: What are we going to get from Mason Heinsohn at Pitt? We're going to get the good or the bad?
10: I mean, there's a lot of good last year for being a true freshman.
12: No doubt. But then there was some questionable. You like Anthony Calandria at Nebraska. You think he could have a successful season.
10: But also, similar vein, some really, really, really high highs, some real questionable things from time to time as well.
12: Is part of the reason maybe we look at this and get excited in its totality is just plain familiarity?
10: For like, sure.
12: Do we look at this list and say, oh, Steve Angeli, Bo Prabula, hey, I know him. Yeah. Okay. Aiden Childs, he's been around for a while. Yeah. Yes. Okay, cool. Anthony Calandria. Yeah, Nico Imaliava. I know Alonzo Barnett. Yeah, Jamie played a lot of football. Austin Simmons. Yes. DJ Lag. Oh, yeah, DJ Lag. Avery Johnson's been there forever. Devin Dampier. Oh, yeah, that guy's got skills. Like, do we remove maybe a little bit of the breakdown just because of the familiarity that we have and get excited more with, oh, yeah, we've seen this guy play instead of, well, yeah, that guy's got real holes in his game.
10: Yeah, probably. I mean, but a lot of people still rather go with the bird in the hand that you've actually seen them do good things on the football field. And you're probably at this point of the season, like we've already done with so many guys ranked in the top 15, you ignore the downside and look at the potential upside of some of those guys.
12: I don't think there's any doubt.
10: I mean, so it's an upside game. I mean, hope springs eternal in May. And it's not because we're trying to get people fired up. You know, we're just acknowledging that, man, you always hope that the guy you're going to see this upcoming fall is better than the guy you saw last fall. And it's always like, well, if he can just eliminate those three picks a game, we're in great shape. I mean, that's a real thing. No one has doubts about what DJ Lagway is capable of. Everyone kind of has doubts about the streakiness that he's played with at times in his career. And frankly, just the lack of availability. The guy's been beat up a lot too. So
12: sure.
10: Pretty optimistic about him long term. I like his system fit. So I think there's things to like there. So I don't know, man. It's May. I mean, everybody's just hoping for something better than what they got last year.
12: All right. Who are some of the guys that maybe we should have more confidence in because of what they have around them? That's usually just a normal part of the conversation, but this is focused mainly on the individuals and their skill sets, some their health, their availability, familiarity with system. Who's going to be aided the most by some of the other things like the guys around them and then the other part of the system that, yeah, they don't have to learn a new system. They're not going to be around new coaches. We'll talk about that on the other side. Before we move to that conversation, Greg, if people are moving out of their home, tell them who they should call.
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9: 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Let me tell you about Pinterest's first parenting trend report. Pinterest is a huge platform. They have 600 million monthly users, 80 billion searches per month. The report found a shift from the iPad kid era to now, when parents are actually more interested in real-world adventures and hands-on activities. The Global Trends and Insights lead at Pinterest told us, families are thoughtfully designing childhoods rooted in creativity, intention, and meaningful experiences. One psychologist we spoke to said he sees this as a reflection of parents' desire to build core capacities in their children. Resilience, curiosity, self-regulation, empathy. These things don't grow automatically, but are built through lived experience. I'm Dr. Sanjay Gupta, helping you live a better life.
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12: Tuesday, May 5th, 9:32 a.m. right here on Jocks. Three-man front on location coming up at 10 a.m. Paul Feinbaum, 2 to 6. I'll be filling in for Paul today, Wednesday, and Thursday. If you can listen to that right here on Jocks, if you want to be a part of that. Some more quarterback conversation coming your way here in just a moment. The casts around some of these players that we feel like could maybe skyrocket their ranking, their projection, what we think they're going to be, what we think they're going to be about. 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Let's just go top 10 first. Quarterbacks that you see there. Who elevates because of cast? Dante Moore, Julian Sain, Arch Manning, Trinidad Chambliss, Darian Mensah, CJ Carr, Gunnar Stockton, Sam Levitt, Jaden Maiava, Josh Hoover.
10: I mean, I think you can make a case that
12: Julian Sain has the best player in college football.
10: Yes, but that's understandable. Like, that is absolutely super helpful. No denying that. And it absolutely impacts how he's perceived. I think Arch Manning, you can make a case that his cast has improved greatly this year. So that is part of why I feel pretty confident about him having a terrific year. I think Darian Mensah's cast this year has improved. From where he was last year with Duke to where he's at this year at Miami. And that in the top 10. I mean, San, Arch, Mensah, those guys for sure are going to have.
12: Trinidad Jambles has Keewon Lacy. That's a pretty good start.
10: Yeah, but I'd like to have some pass catchers, and I don't know enough about
12: it's
10: their
12: fair,
10: personnel.
12: But he's going to be able to lean on a dude at running back, kind of like sure. Mensah. Mensah's going to be able to turn around and hand off to a hammer.
10: Correct.
12: That's a big plus.
10: It helps.
12: Are you at all concerned about the Texas rushing attack in support of what Arch is going to have? The wide receivers, listen, Wingo's going to be awesome. Cam Coleman is a difference maker. I don't think the pass catchers are at all a problem.
10: No.
12: But do you look at it and say the run game is are you confident the run game's just going to be there for Texas this year?
10: I think when you take into account the quarterback run element of their run game,
12: it'll help.
10: It'll be helpful. But I also think Sark is creative enough to have some extended handoffs that go down as pass yardage that are essentially toss sweeps.
12: 100%.
10: And things like that. And with Hollywood Smothers and Malik Brown, like, they're going to have some guys that can tote the rock.
12: It feels like collectively they may be a little more explosive.
10: They're definitely going to be more explosive.
12: They're going to have a couple of more guys with a little bit more juice that can turn some of those throws that you're talking about, whether it's a wheel route, whether it's somebody, a back in motion out of the backfield, you hit him quickly in the flat, he's got a little bit of that head start. Those kind of plays are going to have a little bit of extra big play potential.
10: No question about it.
12: And if that's the case, then you become more dangerous. I just not as confident on this offensive line as a lot of other people are.
10: I don't know why everyone's so confident on the O-line.
12: NFL draft.
0: Look how stars.
12: Look how draft.
0: Look how prospect.
12: They think both tackles are going to be top 10 players. And I just don't, I don't know if I'm there on those guys yet. Yes, ceiling high, a lot of potential, a lot of talent. It's great. But how many games did you turn off the film last year, Greg, and be like, man, that O-line looked great?
10: Man, all of them.
12: A&M.
10: That was a good game. Also aided by A&M's recklessness defensively.
12: Oklahoma, which you could
10: also aided
12: say
10: by
12: the exact opposite. Also,
10: aided by Oklahoma's
12: lack
10: conservativeness.
12: Yeah.
10: Conservativity. Whatever word that would be.
12: There weren't a lot of games that you turned off the film and said, man, that Texas O-line is just wrecking shop.
10: Go and watch Florida and Kentucky.
1: Mm.
10: I like that game. Those games. Arch got hit 71 times in those two games combined.
12: But remember, he wasn't worth the hype early on.
10: No, yeah. Because you know what? Playing quarterback by yourself, super fun.
12: So I got to see that before, no matter what, his cast is going to help. He's going to have guys around him that can make plays. He's going to have guys around him that, as you stated, can take very high percentage throws and make extra out of them. And then he's going to have a down-the-field threat in Cam Coleman. He's going to have a do-it-all threat in Ryan Wingo. And then backs out of the backfield that can help. On top of what you mentioned, that the quarterback run element is going to make them difficult to defend. So he would probably be towards the top if we're just talking overall cast of what they're going to be, how they're going to propel these quarterbacks' seasons. I mean, Julian's saying, listen, I have to say the same thing on the offensive line. Because you got off to a great start. You looked like it was going to be mass destruction on every game. And then you literally plummeted the last month and a half of the season. Okay, those guys are back for the most part. Doesn't mean you're going to be good. And you lost your 1A weapon, your 1B weapon, whatever you want to call them, who's going to be gone to the draft. Not like receivers ever been a problem there.
10: Yeah.
12: But we'll see how that works. But I do think Julian's saying, when you talk accuracy, arm strength, there's a lot to like. It's just, is his cast going to be on the level of what the cast at Arch is going to have going to be? Who would be next out of that top 10 that you would say?
10: Best supporting cast?
12: Yeah, after Arch, I think I would want what that guy has.
10: There's so much turnover with Gunnar Stockton's group. It's a lot of unknowns. I think they'll be good. I just don't know for sure. There's a lot of unknowns there. Dante Moore, if Evan Stewart can return to being who Evan Stewart is.
12: Man, we forgot about how good he's been before.
10: Yeah, he's been the real deal in the past. So if he can return and you got Dakari Moore continuing to improve, going to his second year, like, there could be a big jump there with his supporting cast. I love Jamari Johnson at tight end. They're going to miss Kenyon Sadiq, but his supporting cast will be excellent.
12: I don't think there's any doubt.
10: What about the O-line?
12: Maybe. Possibly.
10: Probably.
12: Probably.
10: Yeah.
12: Yeah.
10: Don't know for sure, but probable. Mayava lost a lot. I mean, he lost a lot of really good pieces, but I think they have some really talented young guys coming up at wideout.
12: And as you stated, with LSU, we don't know.
10: Too much new.
12: So much new.
10: I mean, with Indiana, like, you love Charlie Becker. I think Charlie Becker is a really good wideout. Probably a top 10 wideout returning in the sport, but he was the number 3 wideout last year. Now he's got to be number 1. That's a different animal, different responsibility. I love...
12: Top 2 receivers gone. Top 2 running backs gone. But Hammer at tight end gone. Multiple O-linemen gone.
10: Nick Marsh really good, though. Coming down from Michigan State. Like, really good player. So, I think they have dudes, but it's new. How many people thought Isaiah Bond?
12: Like a common theme here.
10: How many people thought Isaiah Bond was going to go to Texas and light the world on fire? A lot of people, right? It was new. It was different. Like there's different nuance to playing in that offense. Maybe it doesn't work like you think it's going to work. So I mean, there's some question marks there.
12: It's totally fair. But it's also interesting that after Arch, this is a difficult question to answer. Even if you went down, if you go further down the list, who sticks out as to, man, I love that cast. Love what that guy's working with. I mean, John Mateer has a receiver A. I don't know if that old line's going to be any good.
10: I think Satania's a dude, though.
12: Yeah, he's got that guy. But
10: Parker Livingston, dude. Terrell Harris, dude. Like, they have three guys that can play in specific roles. I wouldn't want Parker Livingston as my number one wide receiver. But with what he's going to be asked to do as a red zone threat, guy that can go up and get it, like, I think he's going to be in a good spot. I think their tight end core has improved from a depth standpoint. Hayden Hansen, I think, is a really nice add. So I think Mateer's supporting cast has improved greatly from last year. I know you were, like, obsessed with him since day one, Deion Burks guy. Like, you
12: know, he was going to have a big year.
10: Wore his jersey tee. Bought his jersey tee from the NIL store. I don't think he's as electric as people always thought he was. Like, I watched him at pretty close. Like, this guy's not that fast. Like,
12: some juice.
10: He had juice, but not like you. He's not Hollywood Brown. No. I mean, he's not guys with real juice. He's not DeSean Jackson. Like,
12: DeSean Jackson might be like top 15 NFL juice all time guy.
10: Guys still talk. I mean, the way we talked about him was like, he's going to take over. He goes 80 yards in an instant. The guy's a good, solid football player. Seventh round pick.
12: What about Marcel Reed's weapons?
10: I love Craver. I just don't know if he's a one.
12: You like Horton there?
10: Love Horton as a traditional X possession guy in the red zone.
12: I mean, you got Owens back at running back. Not the best that they've had. The O-line's got real questions. I don't know. I can't tell you what that group's going to look like. I think they have a chance to be pretty good with some guys that have played some football other places. I think the tight end they're getting from UTSA can help. I don't think he's going to be as much of a grinder as they've had recently. So I don't know if that's one that I have a ton of confidence in either.
10: Yeah.
12: That I look at and say, just because of the weapons, he is going to elevate. I'll tell you a guy that will elevate because he's what he's going to have around him. And again, he's not going to move into the top 10 probably, but it's Rocco Becht. And it's because familiarity. They're good, solid football players at running back, receiver, and familiarity that they're going to have.
10: There's a lot of
12: carryover. With the system and each other.
10: A lot of carryover there.
0: See, that's the question I have about Byron Brown. These are the guys that he did it with at USF. So is the supporting I guess it's kind of one of those things they haven't done it in the SEC, so it's hard to kind of gauge it, but it's the continuity. And then Jeremiah Cobb, a guy that almost ran for 1,000 yards last year, Washington. So, like, where do they fall in this? Where does Byron Brown kind of fall in this?
12: I don't think his cast is going to hold him back.
0: Right.
12: I need to see the O-line work together. I don't know. Like, I like Cole Best. I think he's a good player. I think he's a solid football player. But you're going to have five new offensive linemen working together that hadn't played a lot of football in the same field, in the same uniform together. Like, I got to see that. But I do think that quarterback, running back, some of the receivers, I think it's going to give them some advantages. The way it operates with a little bit more low percentage than what Iowa State operates at, and formationally, I think what Iowa State does makes it a little bit safer. I think they have a little bit better percentage of being able to be more successful earlier, but it's going to help him just because he it's the same thing with Mestemaker. He's got all his guys too.
0: Yeah.
12: But what's that going to look like at that level? I don't know. I mean, maybe it's a guy like Keelan Russell that we should be talking about because of his cast. He has a chance to elevate the most. If Ryan Coleman-Williams gets back to what he was.
0: Yeah.
12: Maybe he's
10: that receiver core. They got dudes at wideout. If they can get Rodgers back, they got dudes at wideout. Now, I'm not crazy deep, but I think they're going to be good. Those first few off the bus can get it.
12: Well, I'll tell you a guy, too, that we haven't mentioned who I think the guys around him are really going to be able to help him elevate. And the key theme here has been different systems, different offenses, different things. I think that young wide receiver core of Michigan can go.
10: For sure.
12: Now, do they have your big 50-50 ball guy down the field? Okay, maybe not. But like, they got some guys in the intermediate stuff that can make you pay.
10: Yeah, they can take it the distance.
12: Like Andrew Marsh can get it. They got a couple guys that can and the core of that offensive line is going to be back. And they were young last year too.
10: Yes.
12: The Michigan offense is one that I think probably not getting enough run right now, and because of what he'll have around him, he might have a chance to make this massive leap.
10: I think it's a very strong likelihood that he will, spring game notwithstanding. I think that he's a really athletic player, and this offense that Jason Beck will institute, it kind of highlights that athleticism. And they're going to find ways to run the ball. I mean, they're going to run the ball. That's what they do.

0: help him elevate. I'd rather have what he has than a lot of other these guys we've mentioned.
1: Yeah.
0: I know that. So it's good. This is why we love it. All this stuff is going to be a part of it. And I do think Gunnar Stockton's cast is a little underrated right now. I think it's got a chance to be better than what we're talking about.
1: But there's still unknowns. Like, no matter what you say, there's still unknowns about his supporting cast. There's a lot of new. You lose four of your top five pass catchers, man. That's not easy.
0: That's fine. And that's fair. But, like, you and I both know that London Humphreys can play.
1: Yeah.
0: You know, Isaiah Kanyon has real college football reps.
1: Yes.
0: Nate Frazier's legit. So, Lucky Lawson, like, you don't want him? You take him.
1: I like Lawson Lucky a lot.
0: And the Williams kid at tight end?
1: I like Lawson Lucky a lot. I think he's a really good isolation piece. Part of me is a little bit, I don't know what his ceiling looks like from a throw standpoint either. Like, they weren't great on the intermediates, downfield intermediates. That wasn't a huge part of their offense last year, and it should have been with how they attack people. I mean, that to me is kind of the big question mark. Like, was it because of what their personnel was last year, or is that just not who Gunnar Stockton is? And it's okay if it's not who he is, because he does plenty of other things really, really well. But back to the defense play action, you would think they'd be able to carve up the middle of the field like there's no tomorrow, and they just don't.
0: Yeah.
1: So we'll see.
0: All right, we'll wrap up this conversation. It's been a fun one talking about college football quarterbacks. Get you a bad box score of the day next right here on Jocks.
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14: When it comes to the myriad reasons people don't get enough exercise, psychologist Diana Hill has heard them all. She's the author of a new book with a great title, I Know I Should Exercise, But On a recent episode of my podcast, Chasing Life, Hilton

0: told me the number one reason people don't exercise is because they don't feel like they have enough time. She told us that she encourages people she works with to shift from an either-or mindset to a both-and mindset. Hill herself uses time at her son's baseball game to walk around the field cheering him on instead of sitting on the sidelines. She also recommends setting up your space at home, at work, in the car to facilitate movement. So every night before I go to bed, I lay out my workout clothes next to my bathroom sink so they are waiting there for me as a good reminder. I'm Dr. Sanjay Gupta, helping you live a better life.
1: Montgomery app. It's the best of the worst.
2: Personal file, 69, offense. He was giving them the business.
3: Intentional grounding, offense number 7. It's a 10-yard penalty. I'm talking to America here, excuse me.
4: That's the game.
1: Is the first clip from a real game?
5: Yeah.
1: When did that happen? Just curious.
5: It was like the 90s.
6: Yeah, it was like very famous. Might have been South Carolina State versus somebody. Mm. I remember South Carolina State being involved.
1: Okay. Were they on the receiving end or the giving end?
6: I couldn't remember.
5: Did they take the business or give it?
1: Okay. I don't remember. All right, we'll go to JUCO softball quickly. The Grand Rapids Community College.
5: Gauchos.
1: Not Gauchos, no.
6: They are the Desperados.
5: Are they the Vipers?
7: I'm going to say Cowboys.
1: Grand Rapids?
7: Yeah.
1: No, they're the Wildcats.
6: Wildcats.
1: They took
7: Why
1: on,
7: is that so questionable they took that on, they couldn't be the Cowboys? Cowboys can be anywhere.
1: Didn't feel like that's one they'd go for. They took on the Bay College.
7: Seabass.
1: Nope.
6: They're the Sharks.
1: No.
5: Diamonds.
1: Vikings.
7: Mm, okay. See, I wouldn't really want I'd go for.
1: Vikings usually arrive in the Bay.
7: What Bay?
1: Tampa.
6: Green.
7: No, that's once every 4 years. Once every 8 years that you play on the road in conference.
1: This is a two-parter. The game was 15-0.
6: Okay.
1: That was in 4.5 innings. For Bay College, they came to bat 15 times. They struck out 12.
5: Okay. What?
1: They had one hit in the game. Catcher Ariana Hernandez was 1-for-2. Nobody else got a hit.
5: Okay.
1: They walked once.
5: She carried the team.
6: She can't do it by herself.
1: Bay College goes to 0-22 in conference play. They are 0-22 in the MCCAAN.
6: Man.
7: Ofer?
6: It's a tough year for them.
1: Greg, not only in conference play.
7: Oh.
1: They're 0-30 on the season.
7: Overall. 0-8 in the non-con.
1: 0-30 on the season.
6: It's a tough season for them.
7: Not great.
1: Now, sometimes.
7: When's the portal open?
1: Do not know the answer to that. Sometimes you can have a bad box score inside of a box score that's not necessarily bad.
7: Okay. Ah, love that.
1: I'll present you Game 7 Magic Pistons. 116-94 was your final.
6: Yeah.
1: So not necessarily bad box score of the day quality other than the second quarter was 40-27.
7: That's not terrible.
1: Until you dive into it. Seventh straight playoff appearance with the first round series loss for the Magic. They blow a 3-1 series lead for the second time in franchise history. Both have come versus one seed Pistons teams, by the way.
7: Whoa.
5: Wow.
1: Here's where it gets real fun. Orlando went 45 minutes between made baskets in the game.
7: That is a long time.
6: Yeah, it's cold. You're going cold.
1: They went scoreless from 8:46 p.m. Eastern to 9:31 Eastern.
7: Not great.
5: Ouch.
7: Any free throws?
1: No, but they did. They did have inside the game, John. Mm-hmm. 23 consecutive misses.
6: Ooh. I mean, that happens.
1: Does it?
6: Yeah.
5: This feels like
6: the Rockets.
5: No.
6: The Rockets in Game 7 against the Warriors a couple years ago when they went over 27 from three.
1: No.
7: Firm rims.
1: This is 23 straight misses in general.
6: Oh, I thought it was just threes.
1: No. Nah.
7: This is the NBA.
1: This is the National Basketball Association.
7: This is the association.
1: It is. Correct.
7: This is not college hoop.
1: This is actually playoff NBA.
7: This is not
1: college. It's actually Game 7 NBA.
6: Yeah. Go.
7: You're saying,
6: go home.
7: You're saying if you lose the game, your season's over.
1: One team missed 23 straight attempts at the basket.
6: you know,
7: not great.
6: It's tough up there in Detroit, man. It's cold. It gets cold in the gym.
7: A little chilly.
6: Yeah. For one side.
1: And on top of that, you had one player go for 38 points. And you had 23 consecutive misses.
6: Paolo Banchero. That's your boy, Greg. I mean, you beat Paolo.
7: I do guy. Like Paolo.
5: You had to get a stat somehow.
6: Yeah.
1: All right, those are your bad box scores over there.
6: I haven't seen nothing in terrible, though. We've seen worse.
1: When you strike out 12 of 15 at bats, that's bad box score worthy.
6: It happens.
1: When you're 0 for 30 on the season, you get into the bad box score of the day.
7: Yeah.
1: It's just like your final score might not be bad box score, but you missed 23 straight and go an hour and a half without scoring. Yeah, you're in. You made it. You qualify.
7: Love that.
6: Yeah.
1: Appreciate David Hill, AJ McCarron, Justin Williams joining the show today. Three-man front coming at you next, live on location. Paul Feinbaum, 2 to 6, I'll be filling in today. Tune in for that.
7: That's right.
1: Right here on Jocks. We're back tomorrow, 7 to 10 a.m. We go back to our SEC player drafts, position drafts tomorrow. 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
12: 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I'm Nick Kostos.
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0: Welcome in. It's a Taco Tuesday. We're live from the terrace at Social Taco in Homewood. Landrum Roberts, Pat Smith, Conrad Van Order, Molly Robinson along momentarily, and some of our friends. Today it is Cinco de Mayo. It's a Taco Tuesday here, but also we remember the 1862 Battle of Puebla, where the Mexican army fought off the French army, showing pride, resilience, all of that good stuff. I forgot who the general was that led the Mexican army, but he did a great job that day. He showed up ready to play.
1: Well, our general today is you, Mr. Landrum Roberts.
0: Sure. Yeah. We invite everyone to join us. We got the Mix and Match Taco Tuesday, and you have all kinds of different things that you can try here. A wonderful menu. Go to socialtaco.bar for more information.
2: How's your birthday been so far?
0: It's been great, man. Still kicking. But, yeah, everybody have gotten birthday wishes, and it's nice. I appreciate
2: everything
0: it.
2: Good?
0: Feel loved. Yeah, everything's good. Thank you for the gifts from you guys. That
2: You're
0: was
2: welcome.
0: Great. Very heartfelt. Very heartfelt. So, thank you.
2: You're welcome. Happy birthday.
0: Thanks.
1: It's a special day for all of us. Not just you, but all of us.
0: Okay.
2: Dang.
0: Sure. Sure it is. How are you guys doing today?
2: We're doing fantastic.
0: Wonderful.
2: Mike Griffin's going to join the show here in just a couple of minutes. We'll talk to him about the ongoing saga that is the college football world in regards to what's happening with the appeal of the House settlement, NIL. Kirby Smart said some interesting things here in Birmingham last week about what is looking ahead in regards to competition in this conference, 9 conference games, all that fun stuff. We will absolutely have that conversation with him. A little bit later in the show, Mike Rodak's going to stop by if he can get a parking space. I've talked to Officer Walta outside. They're expecting not only a huge crowd for Landrum's birthday, but out on the patio, it is absolutely packed. Folks are going to be enjoying a long lunch today for Landrum's birthday.
0: It's Cinco de Mayo. It's one of those, I guess it's a holiday. We embrace it here in the United States. Is it bigger here than it is
2: in Mexico?
1: Is.
0: I think it is, but it's one of those excuse days. You've got the first couple of days of NCAA March Madness.
2: No question.
0: You got St. Paddy's Day, a little bit more, I don't know, would you say St. Paddy's Day more festivities than we get on Cinco de Mayo?
2: No, I don't think so. I think Cinco de Mayo is bigger than St. Patrick's Day. That's my opinion.
1: I would agree with that.
2: It shouldn't be.
1: I think especially here now in some place, like I know in Chicago and stuff, like St. Patrick's Day is a big deal, but here, I get it now. Took me a second.
2: Took that kid from Hayden a minute or two to figure that one out.
1: Thank you, Pat.
0: But no, it's a big deal apparently here, and people like an excuse to have an ice cold margarita or some wonderful salsa. You don't have to drink a margarita. You can come in and just enjoy some great food and fellowship and sunshine.
2: Yes.
0: 77 and sunny.
2: It's a beautiful day outside. A little bit of news yesterday afternoon, once again, during the Paul Feinbaum Show. This news always seems to happen.
0: Funny.
2: When we're not on the air, but the NCAA Baseball Rules Committee, they approved the SEC's proposal to use experimental ABS, the automatic ball strike system, in Hoover. How about that? So
0: yes.
2: The NCAA has given them thumbs up, so the SEC will become the first conference in the United States to use the ABS system. Now, this is a trial basis, and if everything goes well, there's feeling that the Atlantic Coast Conference, they will be submitting a petition to the NCAA Rules Committee probably in the next day or two, maybe that they're going to try to institute it. But I've already seen a lot of naysayers out there talking about how there is no way that this can be adopted at the college baseball level across all divisions, because it's
0: going to be prohibitive for some of these schools
2: to institute
0: the technology or have somebody capable of running it each and every game. But I like the experimentation. I don't know, do we get paid as a conference for that? Can you make up the $340 million gap that the Big Ten has now created?
2: I don't know, maybe the video company that will be handling most of the technology, maybe they're giving the SEC a little bit of money for this, perhaps. I don't know. It's going to work just like you see in Major League Baseball. The Hoover Met's going to be equipped with cameras, which will track the movement of the baseball. This is how the ABS system works in Major League Baseball. So it's interesting to see what happens here in Hoover. But the SEC on the cutting edge this time in baseball. Joining us on the Higginbotham Hotline from DogNation.com, the AJC, Mike Griffith joins us now on Three-Man Front. Mike, we were just talking about how the SEC on the forefront again, this time for the ABS challenge system that's coming to the Hoover Met in the SEC baseball tournament, the first conference in America to adopt this in the college ranks.
3: Sounds exciting to me. On the forefront.
2: I mean, you're an all-American softball coach on the travel ball circuit. I mean, what do you think about the ABS system? You like that?
3: Yeah. No, I'm good with it. It's been a while since I've been coaching, but you know, it's always good when you see the SEC at the forefront of something. I mean, lately let's face it, the optics have not been good for the conference of late, and people seem to really be belaboring that, Pat. I mean, it's almost like they can't get enough of it. I guess the SEC's been on top so long that they're kind of married to this narrative of the SEC being down a few years. But, you know, I'm to the point where I'm like, okay, how many times do we got to say that the Big Ten's won the last three titles and had more first-round picks for the first time in, I don't know, forever? They're not they didn't have more draft picks. The SEC actually had a record number of NFL draft picks this year. No one's talking about that. But I guess, you know, again, this is where the major metros control the narrative. And this is the advantage that the Big Ten and used to have, you know, back before Roy Kramer. And now it's going to be up to Greg Sankey and these coaches and presidents and athletic directors to wrestle that back, even as the Big Ten has got this $1.37 billion television deal.
0: My question is, how big of an impact does the difference in the revenue per conference, just pitting the Big Ten versus the SEC, that disparity that has now been created with the money, how much does that affect the SEC here in the short term?
3: Well, I mean, obviously perception becomes reality, which is why these people are blasting it out and trying to get as much momentum out of it as they can, even if it is a short-term achievement. You know, obviously it puts you behind from the jump. I mean, the ACC and Big 12 are saying, welcome to our world, SEC. You know, they're way down when it comes to revenue. I mean, it's almost like second tier, right? It's like Big 10 SEC top tier, Big 12 ACC second tier in terms of revenue, and then you just got the rest of the schools. I guess Notre Dame's kind of got their own deal. They're fine. But outside of that, maybe UConn and basketball, maybe the Big East basketball schools, but outside of that, I mean, those are the programs that are, you know, sitting at the big table, and the rest of the people are just fighting for scraps, trying to figure out how they're going to survive or if they're going to survive. So, to answer your question, the SEC is behind right now from a perception standpoint, from a television rights standpoint. They still have quality coaches, they still have quality programs, they've got recent history on their side, but it's going to be up to these coaches. Like Kirby Smart, like Lane Kiffin, like Steve Sarkisian, you know, they're getting paid a lot of money to find ways to win championships. And, you know, that's the bottom line. You know, the SEC championship game is great regionally. It's celebrated by the schools, as it should be. But on the national stage, I can tell you those people in the Big Ten don't really care about it. And I'm guessing that a lot of the major corporate advertisers, you know, they're not circling the wagons for it either. So it's going to be up to the SEC to figure out how to win national championships again, because that's where the bar is set. And now that you have this playoff, hopefully soon to be expanded, you know, the SEC is going to have to figure out some scheduling models, and they're going to have to figure out the value and the risk reward of the SEC championship game.
1: Okay, Mike, well, that's kind of where I wanted to go. I think what you're getting into is, you know, you mentioned the coaches and a lot of the pressure falls on them. What are the steps that maybe Greg Sankey, as the leader of this conference, it's not going to happen overnight when you talk about closing a $300-plus million gap with the Big Ten, but what are the steps that you can start taking now as a conference, or that Greg Sankey can start taking as conference commissioner to close that gap? Do you have any ideas there?
3: Well, I mean, I think adding the ninth game, I think there's some monetary value to that. That should add value to the television package. It comes with the risk, though, of more attrition when you're playing a deeper league schedule. We've seen that, you know, bear out, that the bottom of the SEC is not as far from the top as the Big Ten. You know, we point to those ESPN FPI rankings, and Kentucky was the lowest ranked SEC team in that. I think there were 54 or 55, and there were five Big Ten teams below that. I don't know that Greg Sankey can propagate a more top-heavy conference, but what he can do is really look closely at the scheduling and try to figure out a way to groom that schedule. And this is where it gets a little tough, because a lot of people are married to tradition. And I'm not going to mention any games that take place at the end of the season, but there's a few around the SEC that probably aren't the most advantageous when you talk about finishing the season before you go into an SEC championship game should your program get there. I'll use Georgia and Georgia Tech as an example, though. Georgia has been married to the tradition of playing Georgia Tech. And I said years ago, when I came on that beat 9 years ago, I said, why are you playing this game? Why are you playing it? Well, it's really not a great rivalry right now. You're kicking their ass. Why are you playing it? Well, we enjoy it. Okay. Sometimes it can be good. Okay, well, let's play this out. If it turns into a good rivalry again, is that really good news for you if Georgia Tech becomes a tough game again? Is that really what you want? Is to have a beefed up in-state rival that you don't have to have? I mean, look, Alabama and Auburn are stuck with each other. They're both in the SEC. Georgia didn't have to play Georgia Tech, and they should have taken a page out of LSU's playbook when they dropped Tulane. Why was LSU playing Tulane every year? Well, somebody came along and finally figured it out. Nobody really cares outside the state of Louisiana if you're playing Tulane every year. Why do you want to give Tulane that game, that home and home? You're giving something away. And I say it's like McDonald's off. It'd be like if McDonald's accepted Burger King coupons. Why do you want to strengthen? So now here we are, fast forward 9 years later, in this NIL world. Georgia Tech's become competitive. Darn near beat Georgia at Sanford Stadium a couple years ago. Played them close last year and got $10 million to play that game in Mercedes-Benz Stadium. Okay, so you've given them more money, they're competitive, and now you are competing with them for NIL dollars. Why did you keep them on the schedule? Does it still look like it was tradition worth that? Was that a good move for your business model? And that's what this has become. This is a business. And some traditions don't make sense. And this is where Sankey and the league presidents and the athletic directors have to step back and make business decisions that are in the best interest of the league to win national championships. And if some people don't like it, too bad. You've got to do what you've got to do to get to the top. And you can't let tradition stand in the way of progress. And I feel like Georgia did that with the Georgia Tech rivalry. And I think now the SEC has to find their way out of becoming such a competitive conference. We thought that was a good thing. We thought that was an answer. Well, everybody will be good. That's a good scenario. Well, I guess theoretically it is. But at the end of the day, if you're beating each other's brains out for 12 weeks of the season to the point where Georgia's missing five starters by the end of the Ole Miss game in the playoff, something ain't working right here. So I think they need to look at scheduling, the scheduling model, when you play teams, who you play, what part of the season. Again, the SEC championship game, I've heard rumblings that the league office is very much in favor of keeping that game. Obviously, there's value there. But at the same time, I think it also brings risk. So some hard decisions have to be made, business decisions, not based on what pulls at your heartstrings or how it's always been. Because, if you're not advancing the ball and moving forward, you're falling behind. And that's what's happened to the SEC. Things were so good, they went with the if it ain't broke, don't fix it. And then somebody else came along with a better model and making more money and winning more championships. Well, now it's broke. Whereas maybe in hindsight, and hindsight's 20/20, maybe you should have been more proactive and taking the Kirby Smart approach and said, if it ain't broke, find a way to make it better. But that's hard to do, right? It's hard to make changes when you're on top, and the SEC's been on top for so long. It would have been hard to justify some forward thinking like we saw from Roy Kramer in the 1990s with the divisional play, the league championship, and the BCS. And that's what it's going to take. And Commissioner Sankey does a great job of representing his president. But right now he needs to be more, in my opinion, and I have confidence that he will, given the green light, now he needs to be more of an answers guy. And I'll be really interested to talk with him in Birmingham. It's coming Monday. He's going to be speaking at the APSE and hear some of the things that, you know, Commissioner Sankey's ready to say. I'm sure there's a lot of things that he won't be ready to say, but usually when he speaks, he makes a lot of sense. I'll be interested to see if I can pick up on the direction he plans to go.
2: Well, that is going to be an outstanding conversation between you and Greg Sankey coming up next Monday. And I know, Mike, a lot of our listeners, they have taken advantage of your property down in the Gulf of America, and this is prime vacation season. And I'm glad to see, man, that those dates are getting booked up. And if there's any availability there, please let our listeners know, because I know they would love to take advantage of it.
3: Yeah, there's a special coming up. We had a cancellation gosh, I want to say here just a couple weeks, a week or two here in May. There's four or five nights, and, you know, we talked about 40% off last week, and this one's, I think this one's under $1,000 for, you know, four nights.
2: Wow.
3: You know,
2: wow.
3: That includes the, you know, cleaning charge and tax. So if people are interested, you know, it's got to work out with your schedule. It's got to be something that you and another family want to do, or you want to do with some relatives. Obviously, the place sleeps 10, so it's kind of a big family thing or a couple families going in on it. But they can go to at Gulf Shores Getaway AL on Instagram and see that deal. You know, it speaks for itself. And, of course, Pat, you've been down there. And if people want to take advantage of it, it's there for them.
2: Oh, it's fantastic. Yeah, we sent out all the information yesterday on our social media channels, including our Instagram. So, yeah, it's a fantastic property. And, my goodness gracious, the weather. Landrum was down there this last weekend at the volleyball championships. He said he went by your place. He was impressed.
0: Yeah. That's a nice place, yeah, well, really nice place.
3: I appreciate that. Yeah, it's been a good investment. And, like I said, I've had a lot of friends and family stay there. And met a lot of people through there. And a lot of times those people go down there and they kind of find their spot and say, yep, you know, this is where I'm coming back to every year, or they tell a neighbor or friend and bring some other folks down there. So, yeah, I mean, it's a great opportunity. You guys know I'm proud to be invested in the state of Alabama. It's where I was born, and it's always been special to me down there in South Alabama. It's a beautiful area, and they're doing a great job with the infrastructure and really the state as a whole. You know, I saw some new corporations are coming to the state. I think I saw Huntsville's adding stuff. I've been reading some good stuff about what's been going on in Hoover, Birmingham area, so I think it's a good time to be Alabama. Just got to kind of turn this corner. Don't want to get too political. Just got to turn this corner with this war at some point, and I think things are going to be looking up even more.
2: That is Mike Griffith. You can follow his work at the Atlanta Journal-Constitution, AJC.com, also DogNation.com. Mike, have a good rest of the week, and look forward to catching up with you next Tuesday after you have an opportunity to talk to Greg Sankey.
0: Thanks, Mike.
3: All right, appreciate it, guys. Thank you.
2: Thank you, Mike. Thanks so much. That is Mike Griffith. He joined us on the Higginbotham Hotline. 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
0: Some of the big takeaways, what we just discussed with Mike. We'll get to it. We're live from Social Taco on a Taco Tuesday here in the Square.
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13: You know, one of the weirder things I've seen on social media lately is parents feeding their babies butter, like whole sticks of butter. They swear that it helps them feel fuller after meals and get a good night's sleep, among other things. There's actually something to this. You know, butter is full of fat, which a rapidly growing infant needs, but eating butter all the time results in, quote, boxing out other important nutrients they need as well. Spokesperson for the Academy of Nutrition and Dietetics told us she recommends half a teaspoon to a teaspoon melted and then added to a puree. Or as they get older, you can drizzle oil or melted butter over cooked vegetables, she told us. We never say just give butter by itself, and it's not the only source of fat she would recommend. Avocados, hummus, fish, they are great sources of fat as well. And also, great foods to introduce. I'm Dr. Sanjay Gupta, helping you live a better life.
14: 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A shopping spree? 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

0: We continue live from Social Taco here at home, where the doors officially open at 11 o'clock to come celebrate a Taco Tuesday, as we always do on Tuesdays, a Cinco de Mayo, and join our friends here in the Taco Terrace. It's going to be beautiful weather out on the patio, 77 and sunny. That is what is forecasted. So I'm going to enjoy the 5th of May with us here on Three-Man Front. Interesting conversation with Mike Griffith from Dog Nation and the AJC, and it always is. And some of the big takeaways, Conrad, what he had to say about the shortfall, if you will, the big gap that the Big Ten has now created with the SEC with their media deals.
1: Yeah, it was very interesting hearing from Mike, and like Pat brought up, it'll be very interesting to talk to Mike again next week after he's gotten a chance to talk to Commissioner Sankey. But, I mean, you heard it from Mike. He's confident that moving forward, that Greg Sankey will, you know, make the right changes and I guess get a little creative perhaps with how to move forward with this conference. But I think we would all agree that, you know, it's taken a little bit of a step back now, and it has been in that kind of wait and see mode and asking questions mode from Greg Sankey, and I don't think that's a bad way to be, but it's the time for action now, and we can't continue to let that gap widen between the two conferences, and I think we're all ready to see where that heads in the next couple of years, because, you know, we need to get back to where we are. But Mike said it, you know, pretty plainly as well, right? It falls to the coaches and the players at a certain point too, because you have to get back to winning those national championships when you have Texas and LSU and these other schools spending $40, $50 million on a football team for one given year. There's no excuse not to be competing at that highest level, and it's ultimately going to be on them to win when it matters most and take down the Ohio States and Indianas and Oregons of the world and the CFP.
0: 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And when Sammy answers the phone, tell them Landrum from Jock sent you.
2: Well, adding an extra conference game, that is going to add to the coffers of the individual schools. They could make anywhere between $3 and $5 million per their deal with ESPN. That's what ESPN is going to pay for that additional conference game, going from 8 to 9 games. But that is just a small drop in the big old bucket that the gap between the Big Ten and the SEC.
0: Well, I just go back to, Pat, the deal that the SEC had with CBS. And about, I don't know how far, you would be better at this than me, but how far into that deal did we realize CBS got a really good deal and the SEC feels like we got shortchanged?
2: Really around probably, I guess it was when the SEC won 5 or 6 in a row national championships.
0: Right.
2: And the SEC championship game basically was a quasi-semifinal game in the old days of just the two teams that was playing in the BCS national championship. I think that's when everyone started going, you know what, this is worth a whole heck of a lot more money than what it was. And also keep in mind, a lot of people forget about this. I mean, the SEC was the first conference to adopt a conference championship game. Roy Kramer came up with the idea to have this game, and then from that point on, every other conference copied the SEC, and then they started making as much money as the SEC, and obviously the Big Ten, they have been able to use Fox as leverage to be able to get as much money, and then eclipse what the SEC was doing in their championship game from a television monetary standpoint.
0: Well, I bring that up because it feels like, Conrad, right now, the SEC, we're getting shortchanged, but if you look at championships, and we're just going bell cow, college football, well, the Big Ten, they have won the last three, but is that a fair assessment to say you feel like the SEC now, with that $340 million gap, getting shortchanged?
1: Maybe a little bit. I think, I mean, part of it is the lack of success that there is on the field there, but, I mean, you also just kind of have to tip your cap to the Big Ten at a certain point and saying, hey, if you're going to be able to make this much money off of what your product is, it's fair to say, why is the SEC not? Because I think we agree that top to bottom, you're getting more compelling games on a week-in and week-out basis, and you're getting more of those stacked Saturdays where it's, well, the TV product maybe should be worth more than what the Big Ten's being able to get, but that comes down to the negotiating, and the Big Ten was able to negotiate a bigger deal or a better deal than the SEC currently has, despite all of that. My question here is...
0: And is the Big Ten more attractive nationally?
1: See, I don't... I wonder for a school like Indiana, because we know Ohio State, Michigan, you know, Oregon, USC, those are still going to be big draws and big brands and things like that. Like, what is the national interest in a team like in Indiana that just won a national championship, right? Is that now a national brand in college football? We're going into this fall, you're going to have people all around the country. I have to watch Indiana on a week-in and week-out basis because I want to see if they can do it again. Like, I don't know what the answer to that is, because I still think top to bottom, the SEC – you have more of that than the Big Ten does. It's just they're winning at a higher level. But, I mean, we still went through it last year. Was Alabama not the most watched team in college football last year in the SEC? And you go through and you look at the top ten, and if I remember correctly, the majority of those schools were SEC schools. They're still drawing the most eyeballs.
2: There were three Big Ten conference games that were top ten in the most viewed. I'm talking about Big Ten on Big Ten football. Not a Big Ten, like, playing an SEC team like Texas.
0: Yeah.
2: Or a Miami versus Indiana national championship. I'm talking about you had Ohio State, Michigan was the fifth most watched.
1: Okay.
2: Ohio State, Indiana was the sixth most watched. Oregon, Indiana was the seventh most watched. Meanwhile, the SEC only had two conference games that cracked the top ten.
0: Okay.
2: So the Big Ten,
1: well, there you go.
2: The Big Ten had more audience from a television perspective than the SEC did.
0: Well, in Indiana, that wouldn't be the case, but they are more spread out geographically, so you are going to get the Pacific Northwest. You are going to get.
1: Don't they have the largest alumni base in the country, too?
0: Yeah. Yeah, they do.
1: Yeah, that'll help.
0: And there's still going to be that intrigue with Indiana. Can they do it again?
1: Yeah.
2: Yeah, I mean, let's face it. I mean, they were the Cinderella story the last two seasons.
0: Yeah, it was a fun story to
2: they
0: watch.
2: They will not be that story this year. The story will be the folks wanting to see them fall dramatically. That is going to be the storyline, because the people in Ann Arbor, the people in Columbus, Ohio, they're ready to knock them off the pedestal.
0: Yeah.
2: I mean, because they're the big dog now. So they're going to come after them with both barrels.
0: Can you imagine Vanderbilt winning a national title in football here?
1: Oh, we'd want them to lose so bad.
0: I don't know. I mean, Vanderbilt, that's going to be different than the Indiana fan base.
1: Yeah.
0: I don't know if the Vanderbilt fans would be insufferable, but... Yeah, that'd be tough.
1: Well, and think about, you know, your Oregon, your USC, these big brands that just came into the conference a couple years ago. You were supposed to be that shiny new toy, right? And now it's Indiana? Yeah, really, we're going to let them beat us at our own game? Yeah, it's going to be very interesting to watch. I do think on the – back to the – you know, you were talking about the SEC championships and, you know, a way to maybe bridge the gap monetarily. And I know Greg Sankey said that, you know, they love the relationship with Mercedes-Benz and the Falcons and keeping the championship game there. We've talked about the idea a lot. You get rid of the conference championship game, and instead you have two play-in games, right? So for seeds 3, 4, 5, and 6 in your conference, you split it up amongst two games. It's kind of like a qualifier for the playoff. Do you think something like that, from a monetary standpoint, where you could attract more dollars to the conference, is that the kind of step that might need to be taken? Because that would be a pretty drastic change, I think we all agree. But it's two games versus one. So you would think you would be able to generate more revenue that way. I just don't know how much.
2: Yeah. I mean, because if you completely get rid of the SEC championship game, that's about a $250 million prize tag. That's what it generates.
1: Yeah.
2: And so you would need to find a way that you could replace that $250 million, and then you would want to make more money.
1: Correct.
2: So in case you would have multiple games in Atlanta, that is not number one versus number two from a conference championship standpoint, you might make more money. Depends on the television. So, but one thing's for sure, Molly, this weather is topsy-turvy, but you need to make sure that your heating and air system is properly checked on.
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2: We're live at Social Taco. Come on out and see us. It is Cinco de Mayo. It's also Landrum's birthday. So come on up to the Taco Terrace. We've already got five or six folks up here getting their seat, but we can make room for you. So come on up and join us at Social Taco. This is Three Man Front on Jocks.
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14: There's something I'd like to talk to you about today, something that's been circulating on the internet that's become a real problem. Deep fake videos of me endorsing products that I've never even heard of and I have no relationship with whatsoever. Let me tell you clearly, these videos are scams. They are designed to take your money. Now, a couple things you should keep in mind. If something sounds too good to be true, it probably is. When you look at these videos, if they don't seem natural, if there's something off about them, the audio or the video, it's probably AI generated. And if you come across something that does pique your interest, see if you can find evidence of it from other sources. I promise you this, if I discover something incredible that you need to know about, I'm going to talk about it somewhere that you can easily find, not on some shady social media site. I'm Dr. Sanjay Gupta, helping you live a better life.
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0: Three-man front, we continue. We're live from Social Taco here in Homewood. We're right next to City Hall if you've never joined us, but you can join us here in the Taco Terrace when you walk in the doors right up the steps. It's going to be plenty of seating and beautiful weather out on the patio. Come and enjoy Social Taco like so many of our great Jocks listeners do each and every Tuesday. Don't forget about the mix and match tacos, the combination tacos you can get today, but also those handcrafted margaritas, voted the best margaritas in town. 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The Braves, they lose last night. What a heartbreaker, up 4-0, a bunch of solo home runs, and then you had a devastating sixth inning. Mariners win 5-4. 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Well, we got great matchups coming up. 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
1: All nine runs last night via the home run.
0: Yeah. Yeah. Drake Baldwin starts things off. Looks good. Olsen looked good.
2: 300 career home runs for Matt Olsen.
1: That's big.
0: Yep.
1: Austin Riley got one.
0: I thought the problem was you had your guy J.R. Richie going back out there. He's playing in front of the hometown folks. He walks the leadoff man in the sixth inning. Or no, hit by a pitch. Hits Ruiz. Then you get another guy that gets on. I thought he should have been pulled. Next guy comes up.
2: Hits a bomb.
0: Yep. And then Kenley, who's been pretty good, he comes in, two-run homer. It's just not a good night. But
1: man, Seattle lost three in a row.
0: Yeah, they had. And this Seattle team, I don't know if they've fully woken up yet, but I don't know if a lot of Major League Baseball has fully woken up when you look at everybody except for the Braves, the National League Central, and your Yankees.
2: Well, when we were talking about it last week, I think, Pat, you had the projections for the rest of the season, and the Mariners were still projected to have the second most wins in the American League behind
1: Correct.
2: The Yankees.
1: Behind the Yankees.
2: And so people are expecting that they're going to pick up where they left off. Are you a little worried, though, because you're not used to the Braves losing the first game of a series, so now you have to win the next two, or that streak's going to come to an end?
0: Not worried.
2: Not worried?
0: Okay. I would not say worried. I want them to win as much. I'm a realist, though. I knew that.
2: It's going to have to come to an end at some point.
0: Yeah, that's going to have to come to an end at some point, and it's baseball. You're going to have nights like the other night. The Braves just luckily, they've played really, really good baseball in the first, 35 games minus last night, or 36 games minus last night.
2: I was going to say, you have the best record in baseball. You can be happy about that. And Austin Riley, you mentioned it, Pat. He's raised his batting average, 23 points in the last four games, I think?
0: Yep.
2: So maybe he's starting to figure it out a little bit?
0: Well, the Marlins lost, so.
1: Because we were talking to Barrett on Friday, and Austin Riley was the 12th worst hitter in all of Major League Baseball.
2: Yep.
1: Based on his statistics.
0: Jonah Heim, we talked about, and you asked me what were the Braves going to do with Jonah Heim, so they designated him for assignment. Now he's with the A's. How quickly that happened.
2: Yeah.
0: A guy that hits a home run on Sunday in Colorado for your team, and then the next day.
2: He had five RBIs that game.
0: He gets shipped off. You replace him with a guy that you've invested a lot in, and Sean Murphy. Sean Murphy, how about this guy's last night? I've talked about the ABS challenges. First 11 pitches, he challenges two from behind the plate. Both of them incorrect. Blows both challenges in the freaking first inning. Hits
1: like
0: into an ending double play.
1: Wasn't it like the first 15 pitches or
0: Sean
1: something?
0: Sean Murphy's not my favorite. Yeah. It was under 15 pitches. He blew both challenges. Incorrect on both of them.
1: Yeah, he's rusty.
2: A little bit, yeah.
0: Can we get Jonah Heim back?
2: I'm sure you could trade Sean Murphy for Jonah Heim.
0: He's not my favorite player.
2: That's all right. At least your other catcher's pretty good.
0: Drake's all right.
2: Maybe the best in all of baseball right now.
0: He could be.
1: So, talking about the ABS, if you missed it yesterday, the NCAA Baseball Rules Committee approved the SEC's proposal to use experimental ABS challenges for the upcoming tournament in Hoover. This will be an experimental basis for each game in the 2026 SEC baseball tournament, very similar to the process implemented by Major League Baseball this season. The system will permit teams to challenge an umpire's strike or ball call via an automated ball tracking system that monitors the exact location for each pitch relative to the specific batter's zone. Now, for the SEC tournament, each team will have three challenges to start the game. If a challenge is successful, the team will retain the challenge. If the original call is confirmed, the team will lose the challenge. Upon a challenge, the pitch location will be compared against the electronic strike zone. The result will then be displayed on the stadium video board and broadcast.
0: Didn't we experiment with the green base in the SEC tournament a few years ago?
1: Yes, it did.
2: Where they had the double base?
1: Mm-hmm. Yes.
2: Yeah.
0: Yep.
1: Safety base.
0: The safety base.
1: Yep.
0: So now apparently.
1: And then people always got confused because it was like going back to a base. Like, which base am I going back to on a leadoff?
0: But to me, this is how you institute technology, not with an LED court that nobody's ever played on, and you don't know how players are going to react, Big 12 and Brett Yormark. I like this.
2: Yeah, I'm fine with
0: that. And do they end up adopting it for Omaha?
2: That's a good question. Do you think they would do that this year, or that would be maybe a next year type of thing?
1: Well, I mean, based on the fact that the SEC petitioned the NCAA Baseball Rules Committee and they approved it, I would think it would be a system in which they could approve that for the Omaha.
2: For this year?
0: I would think so.
1: Yeah. I mean,
0: if you get everybody to sign off.
2: Yeah.
1: I mean, most of the teams in the College World Series are going to be from the SEC anyway.
0: Typically, that's the way it rolls.
1: So why not?
0: Big Ten might have a couple this year.
2: I'm sure they'll hold up. They'll be the holdup. Let's talk about it for a year, and then we'll get back to you next year.
1: Maybe the Big Ten will say, okay, we will trade the ABS system
2: for a 24-game
1: playoff. For a 24-team playoff.
0: That's what we need to say.
1: That's
2: no
1: deal.
2: No deal.
0: Yep.
2: Nah, they're going to get it anyways. We might as well get something in return. They're going to get the 24-team playoff.
1: Let's just split the difference between 24 and 16. Just do that.
2: Go to a 20-team playoff. That'll be great.
0: I like how we're instituting this during the SEC baseball tournament. I'm just thinking football. When would this be okay? Where it's like, hey, you're going to go play in this game, and by the way, we're going to institute this
2: rivalry week.
0: See, I think you get a lot more ripples and you get a lot more pushback.
2: Oh yeah.
0: But other than the fact that it's baseball, nobody really cares.
2: No, you're right. You're right. I mean, I like the. I mean, I think. Generally speaking, it's worked out pretty well, so I'm not. I was pessimistic about it.
0: Well, when you got guys like Sean Murphy behind the plate,
2: yeah, well,
0: it can work both ways.
2: It can.
0: And then you get a really bad umpire. I mean, some of these calls. Whew. You get a really bad umpire who's been missing. You burn both of your challenges, and it's almost like he's there the rest of the game just to show you up and call him
2: out.
0: Yeah,
2: he's just licking his chops, like, oh, you don't want to know what's coming next.
0: That's what it feels like.
1: I mean, some of them are just so blatant. I mean, just talking about, like, right down the middle, and they're missing them. I mean, it's just, I'm talking about the umpires, and the ABS corrects it. But, man, it's been bad.
0: Has it always been this bad, or now are they second-guessing themselves because of the ABS?
2: It feels like it's getting worse.
1: I've said this before, just like when, you know, replay in Major League Baseball, these umpires, they just have to make a call. They don't really have to. I mean, yeah, they're trying to get it right, but it's like, now it's just accepted. Okay, well, they missed the call. It's no big deal. New York will fix it, and they'll move on.
0: Yeah.
1: You know, if I was out there, I'd be embarrassed that someone overturned me, you know, that I didn't get the call right. But
2: see, I wonder if you have any umpires that are like, I'm going to intentionally get this one wrong and just see what, like, are they going to call me for it? Or
1: no,
2: are we just
1: going to
2: let it go?
1: Because all of them are still graded.
2: Yeah, that's true.
1: And so, ultimately, you might not have a job, you know. Especially if you're behind the plate and you're doing horrible.
0: Who did Angel Hernandez have pictures on?
1: Yeah, he had multiple lawsuits against Major League Baseball, so yeah, he was protected for a while until it just became so blatantly obvious that based on the replays and having to overturn him all the time.
2: You just see him and Rob Manfred in the off-season vacationing together down in Cabo. Oh, now it makes sense. I get it now.
1: Time to leave.
2: I get it now.
0: Tandem bungee jumping. Yeah. All these pictures.
2: That's right.
0: Just hanging out.

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0: is 10:49. Welcome back in. This is Social Taco, Cinco de Mayo, three-man front on jocks. Pat Landrum, Conrad, live on location. Molly high atop Red Mountain. Molly will do the switch out with Conrad. She'll be here the second half of the program. Hopefully you'll get an opportunity. Come on by and enjoy the festivities here for Cinco de Mayo. Also, Landrum's birthday. My goodness, Conrad. Every time I turn around, he's got more gifts. What's going on?
1: I know. He's got so many. I don't know how he's going to take all that stuff out of here. What is that a picture of? Yeah.
0: That's good.
1: That's a great picture right there.
0: That is a great picture.
1: This is fantastic. Oh, we have Lay's being passed out now?
0: Wow.
1: Wow, this is very festive.
0: Yeah,
1: give me one, Stan.
0: Conrad's all about a good Lay.
1: I'll take a red one. That seems fitting.
0: As he just knocked this camera down.
1: Oh, a Chris Sale bobblehead? Very nice.
0: Hey, he just knocked the camera down.
1: Typical.
0: It's pure chaos up here, Molly. It's chaos. Camera's being ripped down. Landrum's getting gifts. He's getting hugs. Sure, that'll work. Does he know he's got a radio show to do?
1: I don't know. He's the king of the day, Pat. He's just trying to greet everybody and be a good sport.
0: Yeah, he is. 1-800-239-WJOX, 205-834-9450. That is the text line. Coming up a little bit later in the show, Mike Rodak is going to join us from Bama 247. He's going to stop by in all these festivities. Talk a little Alabama football. He had an interesting article yesterday at Bama 247 where he was pointing out the Vegas odds that have been listed for the Alabama football team. Not a lot of folks jumping on Alabama bandwagon for this upcoming season.
1: No, if you and Mike will be able to talk more about this later, but I brought it up on the morning show with Damian, and you know, you remember back in the Nick Saban days, the good old days, as I like to call them now, it was kind of like a headline in the SEC when Alabama was an underdog, right, in a regular season game or really any game for that matter. And Mike pointed out

0: that already there's two of those on the slate for this fall. So Georgia, when they come to Tuscaloosa, they are minus 135 on the money line right now for that matchup with the Crimson Tide in October. And then Alabama, when they go and visit Lane Kiffin and the LSU Tigers down there in Baton Rouge, Alabama's already a 3.5-point underdog to LSU in that meeting. And you mentioned not a lot of people maybe putting their faith in Alabama on the national scale either. So right now, according to BetMGM, Alabama has the fifth best odds to win the SEC. So they're behind Texas, Georgia, LSU, and A&M. And they have the eighth best odds to win the national championship. So they're tied with LSU and A&M for the national championship, but they sit behind Ohio State, Notre Dame, Oregon, Texas, Indiana, Georgia, and Miami in that regard. So a little bit different, still having to get used to that if you're an Alabama fan. It's not the way that it always used to be, but I mean, I think there's a lot of programs out there that would say, oh, man, I can't imagine. Oh, you're the eighth best odds to win the national championship. Poor old Alabama. So.
1: Well, not that I think they're going to be terrible, but where's all the love for LSU coming from? You've got Lane Kiffin being outspoken about position groups and the want of a spring portal and having deficiencies. Is that a complete product? Is that turnkey? I know that they've recruited well, and they weren't terrible under Brian Kelly.
0: They have five stars, Pat, or Landrum, and they haven't even coached a game with Lane Kiffin yet.
1: Well,
0: five stars.
1: No, and I'm not saying LSU's going to finish last, but where is that projection coming from? Is that just buzz because Lane Kiffin's there and Sam Leavitt?
0: Yep. Pretty much.
1: They got a tough schedule too.
0: I was about to say they got to rebuild a receiver core. They have to have a better running game. They didn't have a great running game last year, just like Alabama. I know they made some additions on the offensive line, and I mean defensively, they're going to have to be better. They lost some players to the NFL draft. They had a top 10 pick out of their secondary that's now gone. He's playing for the Kansas City Chiefs. It's not going to be. They're fun, and I think people, that's where a lot of it comes from, right? It's Lane Kiffin, the offense. They're going to score a lot of points, but as we saw up until last year at Ole Miss, they scored a lot of points. They were a fun team to watch, but didn't really result in a whole lot.
2: I heard it all week long in Atlanta last year, and I'm not buying it this year. I'm sorry. You can say whatever you want to about LSU, but until I see it.
1: No, I'm with you.
2: I mean, I like right now, if you're going to give me Alabama 3.5 in Baton Rouge, a place when even when Alabama was not Alabama before Nick Saban, they owned LSU in that building.
1: Yeah.
2: They owned them. So, I mean, you give me Alabama 3.5 points on the road against LSU, I'm taking that all day long right now.
0: They've won 6 of the last 7 in Baton Rouge, and they lost in 2022 on the last play of the game.
2: From about 1969 till, oh my gosh, I can't remember when it was, when LSU finally broke the streak. 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
12: If I'm the Dallas Cowboys or the Buffalo Bills, I'm on the phone with the Indianapolis Colts to trade for the number 4 overall pick in the 2023 draft, quarterback Anthony Richardson. Buffalo's backup quarterback is Kyle Allen. Dallas's backup quarterback is Sam Howell. For two teams that harbor legitimate Super Bowl aspirations this year, that's not good enough. Anthony Richardson, a worthy roll of the dice for either of those teams. I'm Nick Costos.
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15: 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On this Cinco de Mayo, raise a mar to Yandy Diaz. The Rays table setter has blasted Toronto's Kevin Gausman, going 7-for-12 against him with a 1,476 OPS. Considering the hurler has close to a 5 ERA on the road this season, and given Diaz a 3-to-plus batting average at home, the Ray racks the over 1.5 hits plus runs plus RBI, no matter the juice. 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

0: 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This is Three Man Front on Jocks.
1: It is 11 o'clock. We begin hour number two of Three Man Front. Thanks for tuning us in. 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Also, we're celebrating Landrum's birthday. How convenient. The Landrum claims his birthday is on Cinco de Mayo.
2: Yes.
3: I think he's offended that you mentioned his birthday second.
2: That is the claim. No, it's a sense of pride for the Mexican people. 1862, Battle of Puebla.
3: That's absolutely right.
2: And would it shock you that it was the French that suffered the defeat? Isn't that pretty much going on?
3: That would
2: throughout history?
3: That would check out. So I was actually doing a little research earlier. So this is not a national holiday in Mexico. It's not.
2: Mm-mm.
3: It is a Mexican-American holiday.
2: Their Independence Day is in the fall.
3: Yes, this is
2: late summer.
3: Very much an American holiday, and we picked it up a year after that in 1863. But in 1933, that's when FDR really started to drum up the excitement around the holiday, and so that's when it officially became the Cinco de Mayo that we know now. So it's been almost 100 years.
2: Well, FDR was known to be a heavy tequila drinker.
1: I was going to say, he was heavily influenced by the margarita companies.
3: Ah.
2: And Spanish Fly.
1: Yes.
3: Well, there you go. There you have it.
2: He always ate the worm.
1: So one of our normal folks that is up here every Tuesday, Mary could not make the party today. She is across
3: the... And we miss her dearly.
1: She is across the pond. It is currently 5:01 p.m. in London, England. I'm not sure if she's in Manchester, London, but Mary has called in. We're paying for this international phone call for Mary to be able to call in and wish Landrum a happy birthday. Hey, Mary.
2: Hey, Mary.
4: Hey, guys. How are you?
2: We're doing great. How are you? How is jolly old England?
4: It is cold, but it's
1: cold.
4: Nice. It's like 50 something degrees here today. So
1: really?
4: It's been a little chilly, but it's nice. Yeah, it's great.
1: Well, we miss you. It's like 78 degrees here, and Conrad's got a tank top on, and Landrum's got his short shorts on. So yeah,
3: it's great.
4: Oh wow! I'm sorry I missed that. Well, happy birthday, Landrum.
2: Hey, Mary, thank you so much.
1: So, Mary, I know you're over there with your church group. You guys getting an opportunity to kind of see the history around England. I know you guys are doing some very important work for your church, but are you getting at least a little bit of time to sightsee?
4: We are. We've had quite a bit. We had a wonderful tour yesterday. I'm in Manchester. I'm not in London. Manchester's okay. About a four-hour drive north of London. But it is an amazing town with amazing history. And it has a lot of links back to the United States and even to Alabama. So it's been real interesting here.
2: Are you wearing any Alabama gear? Have you gotten any Roll Tides?
4: I have gotten a Roll Tide. I got one last night. Yes, I
3: yeah.
4: did. It was amazing. So that's been a lot of fun.
1: Well, you know, Manchester's got a pretty decent soccer team.
4: Well, they
2: that.
4: Do, and they did. And Manchester United played Liverpool on Sunday. We didn't get to go, but there were an awful lot of fans here. It reminds me of our college football games.
1: Well, that was my next question. If you were to compare and contrast Alabama football fans to Manchester United football fans, who would you take, your Alabama brethren or your kinfolk over there across the pond?
4: Well, I have to stick with my Alabama Crimson Tide, but it's comparable. I mean, they don't like each other a lot up here.
1: Well, let me ask you a question. I'm not sure. Mary, you have a reputation, and I hate to be discussing this on an international phone call, but...
4: Uh-oh.
1: Yeah, you have had a very long list of losses every time you go to an Alabama game. And I'm just curious, since you showed up in Manchester, did Manchester United lose to Liverpool on Sunday?
4: They did not.
1: Oh.
4: They actually
3: The curse
4: won.
3: Is broken.
1: Molly, I mean, Mary, you have the curse has been lifted. Way
3: yes.
1: to go.
4: I didn't go to the game, so I don't know if that
1: But
4: helped,
1: you were still in the area.
2: Yeah, you were still in the area.
3: You were close enough.
1: Yeah.
4: I was, and the Manchester people were very happy. They didn't
1: they
4: know.
3: That's good. Have you had beans for breakfast yet, Mary?
4: I am not going to eat those beans for breakfast. They okay. have them every day. It's a staple on the menu. But
2: what's the best thing you've eaten?
4: Sticky toffee pudding. I told you that before. I had some about an hour ago. We found a place that serves.
2: I'm talking something savory. I don't want the toffee pudding. What about something savory? Fish and chips?
4: I haven't had any fish and chips yet. So they've fed us at our church, the church we're working with. They fed us quite a bit. So
2: okay.
4: I have to stick with a sticky toffee pudding. Sorry.
2: Okay.
1: So when are you heading back, Mary?
4: Saturday. We'll be back Saturday night.
1: Uh-huh. Does that mean you will be back here on Tuesday? Are you going to make an excuse not to be here?
4: I promise. I will be there, and I might have picked up a few Manchester United trinkets for you guys.
1: Oh, wow.
3: That's very sweet.
1: That's very cool.
2: Yes.
1: Very cool. Well, Mary, listen, we're so happy that you called in. Please, you guys stay safe, and safe journeys back to the States, and we look forward to seeing you next Tuesday.
4: Great. Well, happy birthday, Landrum. Happy birthday, Cinco de Mayo, whatever it is. And you guys have a good time.
1: Tell Don Donna
4: I said to behave.
1: We will do so.
3: Okay. Easier said than done on that one.
1: BB just heard that you were on the phone, and she was excited. So everyone's happy to hear from you today. I will.
4: All
1: Mary,
4: right.
1: take care of yourself. Thanks for the call.
2: Thanks, Mary.
1: The international rates cut off. We only bought so many minutes on her calling card.
2: Well, you asked, you said, what do you prefer? Do you want to call for Mary long distance, or do you want a cameo? And I opted
1: for the call
2: long distance.
1: Yes, as opposed to the cameo.
3: Oh, I thought that was our media days budget.
1: See, Conrad and Molly, they don't realize what long distance phone bills used to be.
2: Yeah.
1: Well, I remember when my sister was at Ole Miss, and you know she would get a time to call my parents, and you know sometimes she would call collect, and then I would be that guy on the other line if I picked up the phone first, and I'd say no, because the operator said, you have a collect call, do you accept the charges? No. Then my sister would call back all pissed off at me, and then
2: what was the age difference between you and your sister?
1: 9 years.
2: Oh yeah, so you were the little brother who was always
1: absolutely. So yeah, there was actually something called collect calls, you know.
2: Yeah,
1: you know, but yeah,
2: I might have been grown when I did it.
1: And those long distance phone calls, they cost a lot of money.
2: Hey, or you see an infomercial when you're a kid and you call a party line.
1: I'll get you in trouble real quick.
2: Yep.
1: Watching those late movies on Channel 21, then all of a sudden that 1-800 number pops up.
2: They look so fun.
1: Oh yeah. They're fun. They're a good time.
2: Look, I want a party.
1: It's called the party line.
2: Yeah, call the party line. 5 minutes was how much?
1: Well, the first minute's free.
2: Yeah.
1: Then they get you hooked.
2: Yeah.
1: Then the next 4 minutes is like $49.99.
2: All the people that made bank on that.
1: Yeah.
2: With just some lady smoking a cigarette, sitting in her basement, answering the phone.
1: Ironing clothes.
2: Yep. Yeah. You change her voice. Yeah, it's Bridget from the video. It's not Bridget.
3: Sounds like a lucrative opportunity. Original catfishing, I guess.
1: Can you imagine how much trouble Conrad would have gotten in on those numbers
2: if he
1: had access to those back in the day?
2: Oh.
3: I'll hunt some down this afternoon. I've got some time to kill after the show.
1: I mean, it's no fun now because you can literally, you know, like you do during commercial breaks at the radio station, just pull up questionable things on your phone all the time.
3: Thank you, Pat.
1: Like you don't have to do a 900 number.
2: Is there anything questionable on there right now?
3: No, not right now. Well, we're in public, so I don't, you know.
2: Do you have the
3: Don
2: other phone?
3: Looking over my shoulder. You have my burner phone.
2: You have the burner phone in the console?
3: Yeah, that's right.
2: Is that why you hang out in the parking lot so much when we leave here?
3: Yeah.
2: You're sitting there. Yes, you're scrolling. How about Mandu? 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Tell he and that staff that Landrum from Jock Central.
1: So Kalen DeBoer sat down with Blake Topmeyer from USA Today. 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

0: It is 11:13. Welcome back in. It is Cinco de Mayo here on Three Man Front, live at Social Taco.
1: Everyone's joining the festivities, aren't they, Pat?
0: They are. White House having a lot of fun today, apparently.
1: Have you seen this? Show Landrum what I just found for you. Every time you see one of those, you're like, is this really that account? Yep, it is. It is. Yes, it is.
2: But do they love you? That's the question.
0: Yeah. So, Kalen DeBoer sat down with Blake Topmeyer from USA Today. And, yes, the topic of Michigan and Penn State came up. That was a lot of rumors in the offseason.
1: Pat, we don't talk about them anymore.
0: Perhaps those two schools were interested in the services of one Kalen DeBoer. And this is directly from Blake Topmeyer's article in USA Today. He said, did DeBoer have interest in Michigan? I never once talked to anyone there, he says. He never talked to anyone at Penn State either. Also, that was DeBoer's words. And Topmeyer writes, it is important to be clear on these matters, so I asked a second time. You personally did not talk to Penn State or Michigan. Is that accurate? DeBoer said, that's accurate. That's 100% accurate. I don't want to go down the semantics here. I get accused of a lot of stuff. I know people know that I've said this a million times, and I'm going to continue to say it. Every single coach is a liar. Every single coach uses the semantics to get by with it. Do I personally think that he was on a phone call with the athletics director at Michigan or Penn State? The answer is no. Do I think that his agency talked to these schools? Absolutely.
1: Yep.
0: That's what agents do. So it's kind of a misrepresentation.
2: Not just his agents, everybody's agents.
0: That's right, but it's just a misrepresentation. When you said, yes, that's accurate, that's 100% accurate, I did not speak to Michigan, or I did not speak with Penn State. Okay.
2: Now, if he would have said me nor any member of my representation had any contact with that, but he didn't.
0: Well, Blake Topmeyer goes on to say, so what of it did DeBoer's representatives talk to anyone? That was the question. Did your representatives talk to anyone? This is the exact quote from DeBoer. I mean, when they're reaching out to people, end of quote, he answers before transitioning to another thought.
2: Okay, that's, you know what? It's not a lie, and that's an honest answer, kind of.
0: I mean, when they're reaching out to people, ..
2: So does that mean you would have talked if Ward Manuel would have called you on the phone? I mean, I couldn't be rude.
1: I feel pretty confident.
2: You are fit to be tied right now.
1: I just feel – no, I mean, I've – I don't want to go there, but – nothing in that realm would surprise me, based on conversations that we've had with other people that would probably...
2: Well, based on the 2 weeks while it was going on and we were having these conversations off the air.
0: I'm just telling you that there was someone in Atlanta during SEC championship game.
1: Yep.
0: And this is an outstanding college football reporter.
1: I trust them more than that.
2: Yes.
0: And they told me the Penn State situation was a lot more serious than... what even in this article lays out. I'm just going to leave it at that.
1: Yep, that's a good way to put it.
0: This is a direct quote from Kalen DeBoer. I didn't leave a place that I really enjoyed being at Washington, to come to Alabama, to then leave Alabama 2 years later. End of quote.
1: Yeah, I believe that. He's said that about a dozen times now, but I believe it every time he says it, yeah.
2: Seems like he still loves Alabama.
0: He says, I never flinched or
1: he
0: looked.
1: He does now with that payday.
0: He says, I never flinched or looked or talked with anyone about going there once, DeBoer says of Michigan. I'm in Alabama. I don't mean that in an arrogant way. I just have a great opportunity. I'm at a great place. I've got great support.
2: All are true. No, there's no coach that is married to his job or his university. Circumstances always change, and there could be something that he can't foresee. But to your point, Pat, and maybe it's just not a good look. Greg Byrne knows that those phone calls are taking place with his representation. Greg Byrne,
1: his representation is not doing their job if they don't
2: no
1: have that line of communication.
0: So Topmeyer goes on to ask, and you can read this at usatoday.com. He says, what did Kalen DeBoer do after Alabama got trounced in the Rose Bowl? He writes, trounced. So what did DeBoer do the day after the Rose Bowl spanking?
1: I love the way you phrase that. It was a spanking.
0: That's what he says.
1: No, I know.
0: That was a direct quote from Blake Topmeyer.
1: It was a spanking.
0: Here's DeBoer's quote. He says, we flew home and I was up here doing Zooms by 9 o'clock the next morning. It was roster retention. It was portal. We were on it. The very next morning, our whole staff was locked in and rolling. Topmeyer writes, no time to sit in the failure. No day off for the pity party. No coming in late so he could spend the morning licking wounds. DeBoer said, when you fall short like we did, we've got to raise our bar to catch others and close the gap.
2: Yeah. Running the football, that'd be a start, right? Having the defense continue to be the defense we've seen under Kane Womack for the last two seasons, maybe take that step forward.
1: See, and that would be my question, and I know you'd get a very coach-speaky answer on it, and that's what he should probably give you, but that would be my thing is, do you feel like seeing what you saw on the field against that Indiana team and what the last, 4 months have looked like now since then, do you feel like you went out and were aggressive enough when it came to the portal and certain acquisitions that you made
2: to close that gap?
1: Because I think you could make the argument that they think they're going to be better, and that's what they're going to say. But I think that's where a lot of Alabama fans kind of look at it and go, well, we're not spending what these other programs are spending. We're getting – I mean, Hollywood Smothers could have came in and been RB1 at Alabama. He wants to go and play potentially a backup role at Texas. Like, you're not being competitive in that space and the way that these other programs are, and I think that's where a lot of people go, well, that gap doesn't – seems like that gap's still going to be there. I hope I'm wrong, but on paper, that gap is still there.
2: Well, and this season, do we get people more focused on the offense, whether it's a running game or maybe it's an inexperienced quarterback that has never started in the SEC, and all of a sudden the passing game is gone, and then it's just the offense as a whole as a focus.
1: Yeah.
2: Then it's obviously going to be most likely Ryan Grubb taking the fall, but then you start pointing back to Kalen DeBoer and what made him so attractive coming from Washington and what he's done in his tenure, not only as a head coach, but as offensive coordinator.
0: Okay, yep. So, Conrad, you just said something that's very interesting, and I'll be curious for Alabama listeners out there to play along with this game because I'm going to ask Conrad these questions.
1: Okay.
0: You mentioned the day after the Indiana loss, right? He was in his office making calls, doing things. So I'm going to give you a position group, and you tell me, as of this moment, do you believe that position group is better off than you were the day after the Indiana game, quarterback?
1: I mean, well, okay.
0: Yes or no?
1: Well, okay, but I'm just trying to think of, for that one, are we assuming that Ty Simpson was coming back? I would say that one is no, because you don't know what you have, but you did know what you had with Ty Simpson at that point.
0: Running back room.
1: I'll say no. Yes, mildly. Because I think Crowell is potentially better than anybody you had on the team last year.
0: Offensive line?
1: No.
0: Wide receivers?
1: No.
0: Okay. Defensive line?
1: Yeah. Yeah.
2: Or equal to.
0: Linebackers?
1: No.
0: Secondary?
1: Yeah, I would say that one's on par. That's the only position group that I would say
2: Jackson?
1: Is elite. Yeah, thank God he's gone. But the guys that you were able to retain in that backfield, I think that's the – right now I would say that's the only elite position group you have on your team.
0: Special teams.
2: Kicker.
1: Yes. Yes, they got better in special teams, mildly upgraded the defensive line. I'd say they mildly upgraded the running back room. And secondary is the same.
2: Okay. Tight end.
0: So basically the areas that you were talking about, it's kind of split in regards to where you think they're improved from – the day after the Indiana game and where they currently are. But the biggest issue that they had after the game, which I think we all agree is running back.
1: Was the running game, yeah.
0: And you believe that they have gotten better or worse?
1: Mildly better. And that is totally banking on
2: EJ
1: Crowell. Correct.
0: who did not participate in the spring.
1: Correct. Yep.
0: I'm just trying to balance where, you know, where folks believe that this team, and I saw this, I saw it, I forgot who it was this morning, they had a write-up about, oh, I know what it was. It was Ari Wasserman for On Three. He says the 10 college football programs facing the most pivotal seasons, and he's got Alabama listed at number 7. And he says, of course, Alabama is on the list. When you think about the best worst-case scenarios, you can picture the Crimson Tide as either a one-loss SEC champion and a legitimate national title contender or a 7-5 team.
2: Well, here in the early part of May, to me it feels like last year I was a lot more optimistic about Alabama.
1: Yes.
2: Going into the summer than I am this time this year.
1: Well, because it felt like last year the big question was Ty Simpson. And that was about it.
2: Right.
1: You felt really good,
2: I felt great about wide receivers. Felt great about Ryan Williams coming back. Bernard's back. You think about the tight end and having Quavis.
1: Horton was going to be big time.
2: Had no idea that the running game was going to do that. I thought the addition of Ryan Grubb and what he can do matchup-wise.
1: That was the big thing. And we all thought that with Ryan Grubb.
2: Yeah. And maybe we see that this year, but not having Ty Simpson as that quarterback. And I know there's plenty of talent between Russell and Mack, but there's still the question mark. You still got to see it.
1: Yes.
2: And let's be honest, totally. Ty Simpson against Florida State was not Ty Simpson that we saw for most of the year.
0: The biggest concern, the people that I talked to in Tuscaloosa right this second, is the fact that they do not believe the offensive line. They believe the offensive line has taken such a step backwards from where the offensive line was last year that is going to be a concern with the running game, with the quarterback protection. So then you start asking all these questions about how this offense is going to be more efficient than it was last year, because as we all saw last year, if you don't have a running game, you're in a lot of trouble.
1: Well, that's where a lot of the frustrations I brought up with, you know, do you feel like you closed that gap? And I understand that these are high, high-dollar players, but a Jacarius Peak that came out of the portal and went to South Carolina, that's, millions of dollars to get a guy like that. I know he got injured, you know, early in the offseason for South Carolina. That's a difference maker. A Jordan Seaton that went to LSU, that's a difference maker. Those are the kinds of guys that you're like, this was an issue for us last year. The dollar amount doesn't matter. We have to get better in that area. Make those guys say no to you. And it feels you're telling me South Carolina can afford him, but Alabama can't? Maybe, but that I feel like that shouldn't be the case.
0: Well, the
1: LSU one that they probably paid.
0: I'm just spitballing here about that Alabama couldn't or wouldn't. You look at the national high school recruiting rankings and probably what Alabama was paying for some of those kids to come to Alabama as true freshmen is a whole heck of a lot more money spent there than they did at South Carolina. So maybe when you start looking at the whole budget discrepancies, you know, that's what you're looking like.
1: Well, so. And I think this year we're going to get back to the point of this was a question that we had with the wide receiver room for the last couple of years, right, is if the offensive line isn't able to perform at a high level, at what point, and I know you brought in Clem and you have a new coach there, at what point, though, does the developmental part of it become the problem? And it's why are you not developing these guys? Why are they not turning into high-end starters in the SEC? And if you're not able to do that consistently, you got to go buy guys that can.
0: Yeah.
1: And you can just bring them in and plug them in as starters because – I think Javen James, I know we heard some good things about him coming over from Mississippi State. You're getting guys, even going back to like a Tyler Steen from Vanderbilt a few years ago, like these are guys that I'm not saying they're bad players, but they're not, like they're backups at other SEC schools and you're bringing them in. Cam Dewberry last year, you're bringing them in to be starters and foundational pieces on your offensive line and they can't even start at other SEC schools.
2: But there's so much promise and even coming out of, like a guy like Landon Dickerson coming from Florida State and transferring to Alabama, you felt pretty good about that.
1: That one worked out, yeah.
2: And you had a good idea. Tyler Steen, you mentioned him. I was just trying to think of some more. It's not horrible. It's not a... I have no idea who this is.
1: No,
2: for
1: they're
2: me,
1: fine.
2: Looking across the offensive line, but it's also not an offensive line where you look at and you go, whoa, they got a lot better in that department.
0: We are live at Social Taco. Come on by and see us. We'll be here until 2 o'clock. This is Three Man Front on Jocks.
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8: A better life with Dr. Sanjay Gupta.
9: So-called superagers, they are an enviable segment of the population. People who are older than 80, whose brains function like someone a fraction of their age. It's true, a lot of these people have genetics on their side, but more and more research is bearing out the idea that people who practice good brain health also slow their cognitive decline. Dr. Richard Isaacson, a pioneer in the Alzheimer's space, told us that, quote, his studies have found lifestyle changes including diet, exercise, reducing stress, and optimizing sleep, along with managing vascular risk factors with certain medications, can actually help grow brain areas and also reduce telltale signs of Alzheimer's, such as tau tangles and amyloid plaques. What else helps? Staying social, surrounding yourself with family and friends, and maybe even volunteering for a real sense of purpose. I'm Dr. Sanjay Gupta, helping you live a better life.
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0: Welcome back in. We're live at Social Tacos. Our friend Boomer is here, and he brought gifts. Appreciate Dr.
1: You can
0: Mel
1: hear Boomer.
0: Everybody that is here. Dr. Mel going, and he gave me, I don't know if you saw it, but it's bigger than a coffee table book, but it's a history of the Iron Bowl.
1: Oh, wow. Very nice.
0: And so many of our great jocks friends, including our friend here with the Stallions, Taylor Bonds. Birmingham Stallions, head of marketing. How are you?
2: I'm great. How are you guys?
0: I'm guessing a W helps things, right?
2: It does. It makes our marketing job a lot easier when we're getting some momentum on the road and looking forward to having them back home this weekend.
1: You know, I'm impressed that you were able to not only navigate the Cinco de Mayo crowd, but also our crowd up here on the terrace.
2: Yeah, we've got some really dedicated Stallions fans up here. They have been fans since 2022, and they are loud, but it's awesome.
1: Well, listen, we were all there the first couple of games, and I want to talk to you about the in-game experience, because first off, Protective Stadium is the best venue in this league, and just talk a little bit about the in-game experience, because I know that is something near and dear to your heart and what the fans really look up to.
2: Yeah, absolutely. So outside of, obviously, we've got the great high-energy football on the field. We've got A.J. McCarron as our head coach. We've got that new quarterback who's given us a lot of life heading into this game. But outside of what happens on the field, we try to make this really high-energy games. We've got a dance team. We've got a feature twirler. So there's something, if you've got little girl cheerleaders, they can come and see our dance team. And then after the game, we actually let every kid in the stadium, if they want to, can come down and run a 40-yard dash on the field. So we try to make it really fan experience friendly. And then outside of that, we also have our fan fest that happens pregame, but we've got inflatables for the kids, face painters, live performances, so there is something for everyone. And then for this weekend, we've got $3 beers and $3 hot dogs, so
1: can't beat that
2: with a $10 ticket to get in. You really can't beat more than that. We're going to have Trent Richardson for our school spirit night. He's going to be there signing autographs during pregame. So really and truly, if you're a sports fan, you've got kids, want to come cheer on the team, we've got something for everybody.
0: And there's a beautiful horse that we get to see. Steel is the name of the horse, right?
2: Steel the Stallion. He leads out the team every single game, and then he actually hands off his flag to a lot of the fans you guys see up here every Tuesday. So there are a group of hardcore fans, the Horsemen, and they get to take that flag and kind of do a field plant. But yes, we've had the live horse running out leading the team for a while.
0: That's a beautiful horse. Is that horse here local, I guess?
2: Yes. The horse resides about an hour north of Birmingham, and they bring him down just for those games. And
0: wow.
2: We've worked with the same family who's provided Steel the Stallion our live mascot since 2023. So they've been great to work with, and he's kind of an icon now.
0: He's beautiful.
1: There's no doubt about that. I don't want to jinx it. I'll knock on the wood here on the table. But, you know, last year, weather was not the friend of this franchise. But so far, first two games, especially the first one, it was incredible. Weather forecast looks extremely promising for Saturday night.
2: That's right.
1: So it should be a really good night for families to come out and enjoy the Stallions.
2: Absolutely. That kickoff's at 7 p.m., so the sun will be down. It's not going to be too hot. It's supposed to be beautiful, beautiful weather this weekend. So it is. It's just a great family experience, or you're just looking for something to do on a Saturday night. It's going to be awesome.
0: And you've got the entertainment. We had Gucci Mane there for the opener, and our buddy Conrad, I don't know, but he was front row and center. I don't know if you remember seeing him, but he was dancing there on the front row. He was getting in.
1: They told him to put his shirt back on, by the way, and he did.
0: They did.
1: Goodness.
2: Yeah, we do have that shirtless section. We've got a whole shirtless section of people that hang out in the end zone that they've started their own thing. They've got a sign and everything, so Conrad can head there for the next game. Be part of it.
1: That's a great idea, and he wouldn't be near us in the press box.
0: No, that's
1: kind of
0: true.
1: Kind of push him down to that group. That is for sure. This league, and, you know, we talk about it almost every day on this show, the league is extremely competitive. You look at the television numbers, the viewership is holding steady like it was last year. So there's a lot of positive momentum. And like you said before we started the interview, getting that W in Orlando over the weekend, that should help things out towards the back end of the schedule.
2: Yeah, absolutely. We've got some momentum with DTR coming in at our quarterback. I mean, he's really lit this team on fire. So we're excited to have him back at home and hopefully can continue that winning streak and make it happen at Protective in front of our home crowd.
0: Is there any way that, and he doesn't know I'm doing this, but Conrad, could he do some kind of announcement, maybe like a, just something during the game where he has to go? And I think that would be good, don't you?
1: Yeah, get Speedy and him to do something.
2: Yeah, Conrad can come down on the field. He can jump in the shirtless section. Our mascot will get shirtless, too. He takes off his jersey and swings it around. He's been in y'all's studio shirtless a time or two, actually.
1: Yes.
0: Yeah, Conrad will get shirtless, but he likes for other people to be shirtless to make him feel comfortable.
1: Yeah, he gets uncomfortable.
0: So, Taylor, if we can arrange that.
2: Absolutely. He can come down on the field. He can make an announcement, get the fans going. It'll be awesome.
0: Okay.
1: All right, so just to recap for folks that want to bring the families out on Saturday night, best way to get tickets, because everything's digital these days, the best way to get tickets, and obviously extremely affordable.
2: Yeah, absolutely. So it's UFLStallions.com, and on our ticket page, there's actually ticket deals if you are a first responder, if you work in healthcare, a student or a teacher or a veteran. 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So that's UFLStallions.com.
1: Easy enough. Taylor Bonds, thank you so much for stopping by and seeing us. Like I said, you're very brave.
0: Yeah, you are.
2: I have to come up here. These are our people. These are.
0: You're going to have to get hazard pay now.
1: Hey, these are our people, too. Yes.
0: Yeah, we love them.
1: Absolutely. Thank you, Taylor. More three-man front.
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9: There's something I'd like to talk to you about today, something that's been circulating on the internet that's become a real problem. 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Let me tell you clearly, these videos are scams. They are designed to take your money. Now, a couple things you should keep in mind. If something sounds too good to be true, it probably is. When you look at these videos, if they don't seem natural, if there's something off about them, the audio or the video, it's probably AI generated. And if you come across something that does pique your interest, see if you can find evidence of it from other sources. I promise you this, if I discover something incredible that you need to know about, I'm going to talk about it somewhere that you can easily find, not on some shady social media site. I'm Dr. Sanjay Gupta, helping you live a better life.
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0: Appreciate Taylor Bond stopping by. Talk a little Stallions football coming up. Dallas Renegades in town. Rick Neuheisel, the head football coach of the Dallas Renegades. I'll never forget when I lived in San Antonio, Texas, and I've talked to Coach Neuheisel about this before. Neuheisel was the quarterback for the San Antonio Gunslingers, who was a member of the USFL, of the original Birmingham Stallions. So it was pretty cool when I lived there. Rick Neuheisel was the quarterback for that franchise.
1: I really like Rick Neuheisel as a coach.
0: Nice guy. Really nice guy.
1: Yep, and we had a chance to have him on the show after all of the stuff that went down there at Washington with the NCAA bracket. But a lot of respect for that guy, and just seems like he would be a cool coach to play for.
0: Mm-hmm.
1: And he obviously does a great job.
0: One of those times before Nick Saban, years before, Bob Bockrath, the athletics director at the University of Alabama, had Rick Neuheisel high on his list as potential candidate for the Alabama opening after Gene Stallings had retired, and because Rick was at Colorado and was doing a pretty good job.
1: Interesting, though, who you got instead of Rick, but now I look at the personalities. Okay. Kind of maybe see where Bockrath was going.
0: Bockrath was definitely...
2: Oh, is Stanley the Stallion here? What?
1: What? Oh, wow.
2: Stanley the actual Stallion walked in.
0: He is here for Landrum. He is here for Landrum's birthday.
2: That is awesome.
1: I don't think Stanley knows it's my birthday yet.
0: No, he's about to.
1: No, I think he sees Boomer.
0: This is unbelievable. Go get your picture taken. When's your birthday? Go.
1: If Steel, the real horse, is outside,
0: you'll ride him.
1: You guys have arranged that where I could take a walk.
2: Now that would be great, wouldn't it?
1: Take a walk around the square. All right. Well, there's Stanley.
0: Yeah.
1: Yeah, bring Stanley over here.
2: Yeah, let's see what Stanley's got going on.
1: Thank you so much. Chicken feathers, if you haven't tried them, check out the menu at socialtaco.bar. They have wonderful chicken feathers, as Conrad's about to.
2: Yeah. They're great.
1: Yeah, they're really, really good.
2: Maybe Stanley wants one.
0: We got Stanley here for you.
1: Were you guys weird about mascots when you were a kid?
0: No. Nope.
1: I was never afraid of them. Clowns freaked me out. This one clown in particular at Ringling Brothers. He would come and find me every year.
0: There he comes. Go, go.
1: All right. What am I supposed to do?
0: We'll just go get you some selfies.
2: Go hug him and get a picture and ask if you can ride on his back.
0: Yeah, go ahead.
1: I don't think that's appropriate.
2: Well,
0: go.
2: This is fantastic.
0: Landrum's making his way over.
2: He was so surprised.
0: He was.
2: He couldn't believe it.
0: Got to get some pictures.
2: Yeah, let's see if they embrace.
0: There we go.
2: There it is. That's a good picture right there. This is great.
0: This is
2: awesome. What's up, Stanley? Yeah.
0: He wants you to take your shirt off.
2: Yeah, you know what? I'm not going to take my shirt off in public. Oh, Larry. There we go. We got shirts coming off. This is fantastic.
0: What's she want?
2: What more could you ask for on a Taco Tuesday, Cinco de Landrum, Stanley the Stallion?
0: Supposedly, I guess Stanley's coming over here.
2: Oh, are we all doing picks right now?
0: I think so.
2: Okay.
0: Action shots? Nothing like live radio for
2: taking a picture.
1: All right, Stanley.
0: Stanley.
1: You're right here. There you go.
0: Sit right here. There we go.
2: We'll figure it out.
1: For our listeners.
0: Come on.
2: You going to knock that over?
0: Here we go. We got it?
1: Yeah, I think we do. Two.
0: We got a lot of people taking pictures of us.
2: Uh-huh.
0: There we go.
2: A lot of cameras. This is
0: great.
2: Thank
0: you, Stanley. Yeah, appreciate
2: Stanley.
0: It.
2: Good to see you, Stanley.
0: Good job.
2: Yes, sir.
1: Stanley, did you watch the Derby? It was crazy.
0: Did you watch the Derby?
1: It was crazy. I bet you're faster than that horse.
2: He's got some kinfolk in the Derby.
1: Only the 40-yard dash.
0: Oh, wow.
1: Appreciate Taylor and all our friends at Stanley, our friends with the Stallions.
0: How about that?
2: Landrum, is this the best birthday you've ever had?
1: It is.
2: Yeah,
1: it is.
2: That's what I thought. Yeah. And he didn't, Pat, he didn't believe
1: it. This tops the one at Showbiz where I got locked in the women's bathroom.
0: You got locked in the women's bathroom?
1: That's
2: a tough one to beat.
1: Oh, thank you so much. What is this?
0: Who's getting money now?
1: I get money?
2: I had people asking for your Venmo a minute ago. They just want to give you money.
1: they definitely have your Venmo.
2: Yes, okay. Giving that one out a couple times, unfortunately.
0: So, Cowboy just gave me the Blu-ray disc of Blue Sky with Jessica Lange and Tommy Lee Jones
1: there
0: for Molly
1: go.
0: To watch.
2: Oh, that's right. Yeah.
0: And he just told me that he was an extra in this movie.
2: Really?
0: Yeah. So Molly.
1: I don't think I've ever seen that movie.
0: You want to take it home and watch it first?
1: I don't have a Blu-ray player.
0: Make sure it's appropriate
2: for
0: Molly.
2: You don't have a Blu-ray player?
1: I don't think so.
3: I don't have one with me here in Birmingham.
2: Well, I have a PlayStation, which is a Blu-ray player.
1: I can commandeer one.
0: Can you?
1: Yeah, I think so.
2: They're probably like $20 now.
0: 1990. How about that? I don't even know if I've seen it, Landrum.
1: Well, if you're looking for somewhere that you can trust here in town to take care of all of your automobile needs, look no further than our friends at the Garage in Pelham. You go to the Garage in Pelham. .com. Look at all the reviews. 5 stars across the board. These guys have been taking care of the people of Alabama for a long time. Bob's the owner, wonderful human being. When you go into the lobby there, it's going to be clean, professional. It's not going to be a dingy, dusty, oily, greasy garage.

0: mention that according to Ari Wasserman, Alabama is the seventh on his list. USC is number one, but LSU is number two.
1: Yeah.
0: And this is what he wrote about LSU and Lane Kiffin. He says, Lane Kiffin made headlines last month when he emphasized the importance of patience in building a college football program. Those words would have been truer if spoken in 2017. The circus LSU went through to lure Kiffin from Ole Miss to Baton Rouge didn't happen with the understanding that it might take 2 or 3 years for the Tigers to win big. Kiffin is inherently interesting because of who he is. LSU is interesting because what it is. Now combine a massive portal haul, fat NIL checks, and the fact that LSU plays Ole Miss in the SEC opener. What could be more compelling than tracking Kiffin's start at LSU? So that's
1: pretty
0: compelling. Very interesting in regards to that.
1: This is great. We got Stanley the Stallion
2: and Mike
1: Rodak in the same segment.
2: Wow.
0: This is incredible.
1: Maybe were you dressed as Stanley the Stallion? I think that was Rodak.
2: Stanley the Stallion is tall.
0: Well, so is Rodak.
1: So is Mike.
2: I know. That's why I'm thinking, was that Mike Rodak?
1: That's what I'm saying. Yeah, it absolutely was.
0: Rodak was up here dressed as Stanley. He went downstairs, changed, and now he's back in his regular clothes.
2: That is so Mike Rodak.
0: It is.
2: That is something that Mike Rodak, and I thought that I smelled a little White Castle.
0: Yes. I smelled White Castle on Stanley the Stallion.
1: I was about to say, most people today it's margaritas, but for Stanley it was White Castle, yeah.
0: Mike Rodak's going to join the program here in about 5 minutes from now, and we'll talk to him about some of these interesting lists. And
2: he looks fresh. He looks good. He looks like he's excited about Alabama's offensive line.
0: He had his air conditioner fixed today. That's why he's in a good mood, because he's got his air conditioner fixed, right?
2: We're going to get all the goods from him.
0: Yes.
2: We're
0: going to
2: find out if the concern is real.
0: Yes, very much so.
2: And what he thinks about Lane Kiffin and LSU.
0: Oh, I'm sure he's got LSU pretty high up on his list, probably, I would think. I'm not really sure. But no, that's interesting. All these lists that come out this time of the year, but when you have a situation when you've got LSU as number two, on the list of the most pressurized seasons, most pivotal.
1: But when you're spending that much money, you got to win something.
0: That is a little pressure, to say the very least. 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
2: You know, all I want for my birthday, guys, is an Ask Mike Rodak segment where we have people texting in questions, concerns, comments about the Alabama football program, and Mike is right here to give them real-time answers.
0: Yes, 205-834-9450.
2: This is all I wanted.
0: Yes, so if you've got questions about Alabama football, Alabama basketball, Alabama gymnastics, Alabama track and field. Maybe not track and field.
2: What Stanley the Stallion eats for breakfast? He can answer that one as well.
0: Yes, as long as he's got Google grape on his
1: nuts.
0: Phone.
1: Grape nuts. I guarantee you it's grape nuts.
2: Stanley is great. He's definitely grape nuts worth.
0: We do have some texts coming in, just a myriad of topics the first couple hours of the show. Before we talk to Mike Rodak.
2: Do you want me to save all of Mike Rodak's questions?
0: Yes, save those for Mike's segment. Okay, great. Yeah, Bama Hater's already on hold.
1: Of course he is.
0: He has a question for you, Mike, so we will let Bama Hater get his opportunity.
2: Okay, this is a baseball question about the SEC baseball tournament.
0: Okay.
2: They're instituting the ABS Challenge.
0: Correct.
2: Great question from John Mack. He asked, who is initiating the challenge? Is it a player or a coach?
0: It's a player.
1: Okay. Be just like an MLB, right?
2: Mm-hmm. Just like it.
1: Tap
0: a
1: helmet.
0: Player must tap the top of his helmet or his cap.
2: Well, you know what? I trust a college catcher to be able to discern more than I do
1: Sean Murphy.

0: Yeah, these are not.
1: He shouldn't be allowed to have a challenge ever.
0: Who, a coach?
1: No, Sean Murphy.
0: Oh, Sean Murphy. Oh, thought you were talking.
2: Well,
0: about.
2: You want him DFA'd probably at this point.
1: Yeah, bring back Jonah Heim. We got too money.
0: It's always
1: money
0: the case of the backup.
1: No, it was Olsen and Murphy, and Olsen has been really good.
2: The difference in last year and this year, Landrum, they've got too many good players this year, Pat. He wants to get rid of them. They've got too many good guys.
1: Sean Murphy has missed as many games as Matt Olsen has played, I think, in Atlanta.
0: That's a lot.
1: Yeah, well, he plays every day. Thank goodness.
0: Oh, my goodness. That is good stuff. So Mike Rodak will join the show momentarily from Bama 247.
2: Yeah. He's liking the picture of him and us.
0: Yeah, see that's
2: me, you, Landrum, and Mike, right there.
1: That's my favorite picture of us and Rodak.
0: Yeah,
2: that's definitely Mike.
0: We're going to start putting Mike Rodak under that.
1: Kenny from Bessemer asks, or just makes a comment. I think they're putting Lane Kiffin and his team on a pedestal, so he'll look even worse.
2: So he'll lick what?
1: Yeah. Yeah, that was not.
0: That was a slip of the tongue.
1: Yeah. Has nothing to do with lick. He will look even worse falling on his face.
2: Maybe so.
0: Yeah.
1: I think everybody enjoys it. They enjoy the fun, the coverage of Lane Kiffin, because it's always exciting and a little bit unique. But I think that same group of people will enjoy the fall.
2: Yes. Everyone except Matt Moscona, yes. But he's still riding high, so because they got all those five-star recruits before Lane's even coached a game. So they're in a good spot.
1: What does their offensive line look like?
2: Jordan Seaton.
0: That's it. Just run behind
2: It's just Jordan Seaton. He's as good as five offensive linemen.
1: Yep.
2: Yeah. And he cost as much, too.
0: All right, so the text line, phone number, 1-800-239-WJOX. Mike Rodak's going to be with us in the 12 noon hour. We're going to talk some Bama football, Bama basketball, and we're going to read your texts for Mike and phone calls for Mike. If you live in Mike's neighborhood, you got a beef about his yard.
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7: Getting your heart broken can be really rough. It'll happen to most of us at some point in our lives. It's not just an emotional experience, it's a physical one too. Often described as getting the wind knocked out of you, a knot in your stomach, trouble sleeping. I recently spoke about this with Dr. Yoram Yovel, a psychiatrist and neuroscientist. He was on my podcast, Chasing Life. Now, he told me heartbreak doesn't have to last forever. And while your inclination might be to withdraw, isolate, and shut down, it's often the opposite of what supports healing. One of the things that helps us the most is reconnecting to other people you love. And the reverse is also true, he said. If someone you care about is struggling, don't give up on them. You hold the power to comfort loved ones that are in deep physical or emotional distress. I'm Dr. Sanjay Gupta, helping you live a better life.
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13: 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And it feels like the ceiling of this team has been raised where not just winning the Eastern Conference is a possibility, but Knicks fans can now dream about winning an NBA championship. If the Knicks play with this level of intensity on offense and defense, the sky's the limit. I'm Nick Costos.
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16: 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The Rays table setter has blasted Toronto's Kevin Gausman, going 7-for-12 against him with a 1,476 OPS. Considering the hurler has close to a 5 ERA on the road this season, and given Diaz his 3-to-plus batting average at home, the Ray racks the over 1.5 hits plus runs plus RBI, no matter the juice. 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

0: It is 12 noon. We begin hour number three of Social Taco, Cinco de Mayo, Landrum's birthday, name it all. Mike Rodak Day here on the program. All the above. Welcome back into Three Man Front here at Social Taco. Pat Smith, Landrum Roberts. We're now joined on site by our good friend Mike Rodak from Bama 247. I was joking around, Mike, but my goodness gracious, you got Cinco de Mayo, you got our great crowd that we always have up here on Taco Tuesday, right. Landrum's birthday. You were down there, you were dressed up as Stanley the Stallion for a few minutes, it's a busy day.
1: I managed a costume change, it was like Mrs. Doubtfire, It came out in a man now, and I'll come back later as Stanley the Stallion.
0: Yeah, that's awesome. But Mike is here to talk Alabama football and basketball, and before we get to the phone calls, because they're coming in at 1-800-239-WJOX or the text line 205-834-9450. Just want to kind of put a bow on spring football. Some of the takeaways, biggest takeaways for you from what you saw, people you talked to behind the scenes, some of the big storylines to you.
1: Yeah, it wasn't much that we saw just because, you know, I think it was two practices that we were able to see. So in terms of our own eyes, not a whole lot. But, you know, I think the people, I think, are reading a little bit too much into when you talk about the quarterback battle. Everybody was there at A-Day, and they watched Keelan Russell, and they said, oh, this is our quarterback. Like, he has to be the starter. I think you listen to Kalen DeBoer, you listen to everybody. It was a pretty good spring for Austin Mack, too. And so I think if people were there at A-Day, and again, that's kind of the one practice where we saw that fans could see, and that was clearly a better practice for Keelan Russell, a better scrimmage. But that doesn't mean it's over. And I think people are discounting Austin Mack in that race probably a little bit too much. You know, where exactly that leads in August, nobody knows. Like, that's to be determined. And if Keelan Russell continues to play like he did in that scrimmage, it's going to be hard not to have him as your starter. But to completely discount Austin Mack at this point, I think, is a little bit premature. So that's probably my biggest takeaway, is I think it's still a tight quarterback race, and I think, you know, Kalen has been intentional about talking about Austin Mack that way, you know, after spring practice. If they do go the Austin Mack route, it does give you a more experienced option, and it kind of gives you Kalen as a fallback plan. And if things don't go well with Austin Mack early, I think it's easier to go to Keelan Russell and be like, here's our young star, right, potential star, future star, and kind of sell that, you know, as a sign of hope, if you will, than it is to start with Keelan. And if for some reason he struggled, all of a sudden, like, that doesn't look good, you know, for your kind of your higher potential guy. And then you're going to Austin Mack, who I think people maybe look at with a lower ceiling. So it might be wiser to kind of start with Austin. You have a pretty manageable September schedule and just kind of see where it goes from there. But at the same time, it's hard to keep Keelan Russell on the bench for too long, too. So it's a very interesting quarterback competition. I think that has to be kind of the main takeaway, because that's still very much up in the air, and it's, you know, it's important.
2: Yeah. Well, the other question, though, about other position groups, Mike, do you think this Alabama coaching staff viewing Mack and Russell as, you know what, we feel good, actually, about either one of those guys competing in the SEC, or is it, man, we've got to find a starter who is going to be that guy to step up? You understand what I'm saying, right?
1: Yeah, you know, I think it's a situation where the way they talk, they feel really good about both of them.
2: Okay.
1: Now, as part of that coach speak, probably, but I do legitimately think they feel good about both guys, and they feel good about the potential of both guys to be able to compete at a high level in the SEC, especially with some of the players they have around at the receiver. It's a good receiver room. That's one of their strengths. So I don't know if it's a situation where it's like, we don't have a quarterback, we just need to start somebody. I think it's they see it as two good options, and obviously two unproven options in terms of what they've done in the field. But look, Ryan Grubb's a pretty straight shooter. Like, you listen to that guy talk, he doesn't really, you know, mess around with you. And he feels like they have two of the best quarterbacks in the country. And so, the way he talks, I'll take him at his word. And the potential is there, especially with Russell. Like, absolutely could be one of the best quarterbacks in the country this year. That's entirely possible. But, you know, it's still a lot to improve on the field, too. That's kind of the tricky part.
0: I know we've been talking about the quarterbacks, but the area concern that we take the most text messages, same thing that you guys do on your message boards at Batman 247, is the offensive line and the running game. Where does that currently stand? I know a lot of things probably were not settled because you got E.J. Crowell, you know, you got him not really participating, doing a lot during spring activities, a new offensive line. You got a couple of pieces that are returning from last year. Just talk about those two pieces and how important that's going to be come fall.
1: Yeah, the offensive line is by far the biggest question mark, the biggest concern on this team, and I think that's kind of played out in the spring as well. Again, you kind of listen to the way they talk, and I think it was after A-Day, Kalen basically said, like, they were doing things right before the play. They were lining up. They knew the play. They knew everything.
0: It was just the execution.
1: Kind of after the ball was snapped, which that's a pretty important part, too. But that's kind of where they're at. And, look, I think the biggest thing that kind of, I don't want to say people are mad about, but it seems like annoy people, like the whole move from Michael Carroll going from right tackle to right guard, I legitimately think they're just trying to find the best five. And to that, it's you have Javon James coming in as a transfer from Mississippi State. I think they feel better about him at right tackle than they do about the options besides Carroll at guard. And obviously one of those is William Sanders, who was out for the spring. He had back surgery, I believe, and he'll be back. You know, that's another projection to have him starting at guard. So I think they like having Carroll at guard because it kind of helps shore up that position, and they feel like they can get by at right tackle with Javon James. But people in their minds like want to have Michael Carroll at right tackle because that's where he was last year. I think Carroll himself even said like he came here to play tackle,
0: right,
1: but he'll kind of, you know, go along with playing guard. So you kind of have that dynamic. You have a pretty big question mark at center with Rayson Delgado coming in. And, you know, it worked with Parker Brailsford.
0: He looks like a small fella.
1: Yeah, and that was true for Brailsford,
0: I mean,
1: too.
0: I know Brailsford, but it seemed like, I mean, Brailsford had – I mean, he was coming from a Power 4 program.
1: Right.
0: I mean, I'm not trying to –
1: there's a difference, yeah.
0: I'm not trying to you-know-what on the kid.
1: Yeah.
0: But well, just
1: – it's a big jump from Cal Poly to the SEC.
0: Just looking at his stature, being a center in the Southeastern Conference.
1: And I don't think they have a better option. Like, you know, they brought in Caden Strayhorn, who was Carroll's teammate at IMG. He was at Michigan last year, didn't really play very much. Like, that's your only other option at center right now. Unless – I don't know.
2: Well,
1: I don't know what you can do there.
2: My question is, I know you can't get inside of that office, but just from your perspective, because the emphasis was offensive line, addressing the offensive line. Portal window opens. We're all waiting for these big names to be rolling in. Alabama's going to spend, and they're going to spend in the right area, and that's going to be offensive line. And we never got it. And like Pat said, tomorrow will be the first day I ever coach college football if I coach. But I'm just looking at the names, and there's an old adage, an old saying. I don't know what to expect. Were you underwhelmed?
1: I'd say it all depends on expectations. For me, I don't know if I ever had an expectation that they were going to go out and be able to beat other teams on the very best offensive line prospects. But in the sense of, like, what this group is and what it needs to be, am I underwhelmed? Yes. Am I underwhelmed in terms of what I expected from the portal? I'm whelmed.
2: Whelmed.
1: Right.
2: Okay.
1: It's like, it's kind of what I expected.
2: Fair. Yeah.
1: I think they took more of a volume approach, and, you know, you brought in five or six guys total, and some of those are younger guys you're kind of taking a swing on, like a Ty Haywood, who used to be a five-star recruit. Well, he was on the third team for A-Day, so he's got some ground to make up. Or some older guys, like an Ethan Fields from Ole Miss. You know, obviously, Javon James is a fourth-year guy from Mississippi State, and kind of, you know, seeing if you can just ride that experience, even if the ceiling's not super high. So it was more of a volume approach than spending all your money on one offensive lineman and kind of betting on that. And, you know, that's to some degree what Alabama has to do. Like, it's kind of the reality of it. I don't know how exactly they're going to solve the offensive line issue, because even this current cycle right now of high school recruits that they're looking at, it's I don't know if they're in on the top guys there either. So you're looking at, like, bringing young players in for next year, trying to shore that up. I'm not sure if that's going to happen. So I'm going to say they're stuck along the offensive line, but it's an uphill battle. And just trying to find guys that will work and fit and be good in the SEC, it's tough.
0: All right, I want to talk about Kalen DeBoer's extension. because we had a guest on last week, and he said it was a complete waste of time and money for Alabama to give Kalen DeBoer an extension. And we cover this on a daily basis, and we understand how this game's played because you look at the alternative, which is paying $60-plus million to tell Kalen DeBoer to walk away, or he can find another job, and you can offset that cost. But how much you would have to go pay to bring a new staff in, et cetera. I'm not saying that they settled on Kalen DeBoer, but just the economic portion of it, it does make sense for Alabama to give him an extension.
1: To some degree. I've kind of been on the fence about this one.
0: Okay.
1: And I think part of it that we don't quite know for sure, and hasn't really been reported for sure, is when exactly they agreed upon it. Because it's something that was talked about.
0: Was this before Penn State, after Penn State, before Michigan, or after Michigan?
1: After the Oklahoma game, before the Indiana game. Like, when exactly was this?
0: A verbal agreement between.
1: Verbal agreement. Yeah. When was it signed exactly? It was interesting how it came out, where they put out the agenda. Was it 2 weeks ago now?
0: 30 minutes, right? 30 minutes before?
1: Well, they put the agenda out the day before for the trustees meeting.
0: But it was 30 minutes before the actual meeting before you found out that Kalen DeBoer's contract.
1: At some point during that day. I happened to look about 30 minutes before. And so they amended that agenda. And it maybe was strategic in terms of not having it be a story the day before, as it typically is, because the way the trustees meeting works, they have to post the agenda the day before. We all report on that. Maybe it would have come out the day before that Kalen DeBoer is being extended. And sometimes these things are strategically done, and I tend to think that this was one of those. So when exactly it happened, I think, is part of it, because was it a situation where they kind of moved on it after the Oklahoma game, and then the Indiana game happened, and you know the whole public perception of it kind of soured? But in terms of the actual extension, and I said this on Paul's show a few times, like, what's wrong with just staying in the middle? I think there's kind of this idea that you need to go one direction or the other. You need to fire a coach or you need to extend them. And you have to make that decision every single year. I don't think you do. He was on an eight-year deal.
0: Yeah.
1: Like, you're under contract. Like, we don't have to pay you more, but we're not going to get rid of you. And kind of living in that middle space, to me, is fine.
0: But agents don't like to hear you
1: say
0: that.
1: I don't think Jimmy Sexton likes to live in that middle ground. And so, you know, you obviously had a situation where you had the Penn State and the Michigan openings, and, you know, Kalen said everything he said as far as, you know, those not being on his radar.
0: Right.
1: But those, at the very least, were good leverage for Jimmy. And you listened to Nick Saban talk last week, again on Paul's show, about kind of this whole thing and, you know, who's Nick's agent, Jimmy Sexton, you know, saying that if they didn't step up, then they would have lost him. Well, that's not what Kalen said, but that seems to be at least a legitimate possibility. So, look, I think it's a tough spot for Greg Byrne, but there's probably some credence to calling the bluff a little bit. And if there was a situation where Kalen DeBoer wanted to pack up and go to Michigan or Penn State, you know, for Alabama, you would have had, I think, $3 million in your pocket from this buyout at the time. You wouldn't have owed him anything. You would have had, you know, certainly an issue with your roster and trying to retain all that, but I think you could have survived that. But it takes a little bit of, you know, to stand your ground against Jimmy Sexton like that and call a bluff, and if they truly want to go somewhere else, then he leaves, and that's a tough thing for an AD to do. So I don't necessarily think it was the wrong move, but I don't necessarily get it either, because you're not – what's Alabama getting out of this extension?
2: Exactly. Are we playing prevent? Because prevent doesn't work the way that contracts are structured anymore. It's like you just said, any coach, whether it was James Franklin, if he wanted to leave, he would have to pay $2 million. I think Drink's contract's about the same. A lot of these coaches, it's very one-sided. They can leave if they want to leave. Why not, if it comes up and he's got interest in another job, say, hey, we want to – make a commitment to keep you here? I think we've become too reactionary, and I think a problem has been the transfer portal and how they're managing players and trying to keep players or trying to attract players.
1: And there's probably some scar tissue there for Alabama after Nick's retirement, where, you know, they spent all that time for a week straight trying to retain players, and I think they wanted to avoid that happening again. But the only thing Alabama really got out of this was an increased buyout for him to leave on his own.
2: Or perception that we're still behind Kalen.
1: Yeah, and I think that's part of it, too, is like kind of this, we got your back. I don't know what that necessarily is worth. And I think from a fan standpoint, like, obviously this has not been.
0: Well, I can tell you what the fan standpoint is like, you let him work under the current contract, save some of that money that you just increased his contract, mm-hmm. and go get an offensive lineman.
1: Right, and that's the thing. It's, you know, you're paying DeBoer $2 million more. You're paying, you had a bunch of coaching, assistant coaching contracts that just got passed, you know, a couple weeks ago as well. And I think overall you're talking $3 or $4 million more just in
0: right.
1: this year in coaching staff costs that, in theory, it's, you know, there's the rev share cap, so I don't know if that money necessarily will go directly to paying players. You know, could there be a way to work around that? You know,
0: you know how these spreadsheets work, Mike.
1: Right. There's
0: just ask LSU.
1: Yeah, there's some buttons.
0: There is no rev share down at LSU. What are you talking about?
1: But, yeah, I think kind of the idea of, all right, we're going to keep paying our coaching staff more, and at the same time kind of send the message, as Nick Saban said, like, you're not the biggest spender.
0: Okay, now, you just said it.
1: It's a mixed message.
0: A message. Was a message sent to Coach Grubb because he was not given an extension? I understand that Seattle's still paying a little bit of his salary, so to speak, with his exit of the Seahawks, but was that not a message being sent to him that you need to get the offense straightened out?
1: I actually would hesitate to say yes, just because of the relationship that Kalen and Grubb have.
0: Right.
1: I still have a hard time wrapping my head around the idea of Kalen DeBoer getting rid of Ryan Grubb. I don't think that will happen. I'm sure there's a story behind the scenes, and there's a couple guys. You know, there was Adrian Clem, who only signed a one-year deal with the offensive line coach, and it was Colin Gay from Tuscaloosa News, who just interviewed Kalen recently and asked DeBoer about that. And DeBoer said, you know, there's more to the story kind of behind the scenes. Didn't really reveal much, but yeah, I think the same's probably true with Grubb. I think the same's probably true with Freddie Roach and Robert Gillespie, who didn't get extensions. And it's possible that between now and the time their contract is up, maybe this summer, maybe this fall, that they might get an extension. That there's certainly room in the calendar for that to happen. So I don't know if it was necessarily a message to Grubb, but it does at least suggest the possibility of something happening after this year where he's not the offensive coordinator. And I think, you know, there's certainly been job opportunities for Grubb. He's been mentioned for some head coaching jobs at some point, and, you know, what exactly does he want to do is probably part of that. So it's hard to say exactly, but just to get back to the DeBoer thing for 1 second, his buyout was increased. It went from $3 million to $10 million for him to leave. That's not going to change anything. If I don't know what job would open. Let's say Texas. Let's say Sark gets fired from Texas. Texas says we want Kalen DeBoer. Is the difference between a $3 million and a $10 million buyout going to change Texas? No.
0: No,
1: they're gonna,
0: not at all.
1: In either way, they're going to come after DeBoer. And it gives Alabama a little extra money if he was to leave. But, you know, that's kind of what they got out of this deal. But the downside was they're paying him $2 million
0: more
1: a year, and they're kind of backtracking in terms of
0: back to where they were before, how much they would have to pay
1: exactly
0: if they decide to fire him.
1: That's the most important thing, is you're, instead of paying down a loan, so to speak, now you're back up to a higher balance in terms of what you would owe to fire him. And that's kind of the most, I don't want to say damaging, but that's what you lose out of this deal if you're Alabama.
0: That is Mike Rodak. He'll hang out with us the rest of the hour. We're going to get to your phone calls. We've got text messages coming in asking Mike questions about Alabama football. If you've got some basketball questions,
2: this is your
0: Mike.
2: Chance, people.
0: That's
2: this
0: right.
2: This is your chance.
0: Go after Mike.
2: You don't have to wait and hope that he sees your email.
0: No. We've
2: he
0: got it right here.
2: He sees your tweet.
1: Right.
2: We are the gatekeepers. We're going to make sure he gets all of your hard-hitting questions.
0: Yes.
2: Try to keep them simple.
1: Jimmy Kimmel mean tweet segment.
2: Mean tweets.
0: This is Three Man Front. We're live at Social Taco.
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13: 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One psychologist we spoke to said he sees this as a reflection of parents' desire to build core capacities in their children: resilience, curiosity, self-regulation, empathy. 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I'm Dr. Sanjay Gupta, helping you live a better life.
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0: It is 12:23. Welcome back. This is Three Man Front. We are live at Social Taco. Cinco de Mayo, also Langell's birthday. Mike Griffith joined the program a little bit earlier. Mike Rodak hanging out with us here on set here at Social Taco. Coming up next hour, Dimitri Ravenos and his weekly hit with us from our North Carolina bureau. I'm sure he'll have a lot of fun things to say, including Bill Belichick and his girlfriend Jordan. They were at the Kentucky Derby over the weekend. Have you ever been to the Kentucky Derby?
1: I have not.
0: How about the Belmont Stakes?
1: Nope.
0: Preakness?
1: Nope.
0: What?
1: It just seems like a long way to go.
0: You're a Northeast guy.
2: I feel like
1: 90 seconds.
2: Like
1: total
2: of those.
1: Last 2 minutes.
2: Even with his Northeastern upbringing, he feels like more of a blue-collar guy like us. Like Derby might not be his thing.
1: I can wear a bow tie and dress up. It's just, that's a long way to go for
0: a
1: 2 minute
0: race. Do you have a seersucker suit?
1: I do not. My wife, I'm sure, would love for me to have one. She's a sucker for seersucker, if you will.
0: But is she really?
1: Yeah.
0: She's a good Southerner, right?
1: Exactly, yeah. So I need to step up to the plate. And
2: if you went seersucker, would you wear the white buck?
1: I should wear the Stanley the Stallion in a seersucker.
2: What
1: if I just came home one day?
2: Says Southern Gentleman Horse?
0: Right. That is all over that.
1: Honey, your stallion is home.
2: See? See there?
1: The Southern
0: you
1: Stallion.
0: You can tell that Mike was a writer. You like that play on words there.
2: Yeah.
0: That was good. That was good, Mike.
1: Stanley the Seersucker.
2: Go home dressed like a horse. See what happens.
1: Never know.
0: All right. Are you ready for these text messages?
1: Let's do it.
0: Mike, are you sure?
1: Mm-hmm.
0: Okay. All right. 205-834-9450. Get him some good ones. Hit him with some good ones.
2: All right. We will start this one off with our buddy Dave. Mike, what would the results of another loss to FSU have on the program?
1: I wasn't even thinking about that. I forgot that they play this year. I don't know. It's an interesting September schedule in that it looks easier on paper. Pat and I were just talking about this, but there's a lot of newness to September. I think the first four or five teams that they play all have new coordinators offensively. There's obviously a new coach in Kentucky. You know, Florida State has a new offensive coordinator because Gus retired. You have a new quarterback. So I don't know if Florida State's going to come in here and win, but if they did, that would be bad. I think it would also depend on what happens the week before at Kentucky, because that's, to me, the trickiest game in September because of the newness in Kentucky with Will Stein, new quarterback, all that. Like, it's going to be a little bit tricky. The crowd's going to be into it in Lexington. It's not basketball season yet. You know, it's the season opener. It's an early SEC game. If for some reason, I don't think this will happen, but if you lost to Kentucky and then you came home and lost to Florida State,
0: like, oh boy,
1: then you're talking about, you know, bad things in terms of, you know, job security. So
0: now what's that buyout again?
1: Yeah,
0: 60.
1: Exactly.
0: What is it? 68, 69 million?
1: Right,
0: something like that.
1: Right. Yeah, it would be mid-60s, I think, right now.
2: And how many times has it happened where you play a team your final regular season game, you got the starting quarterback, and then to start the season you're facing that same starting quarterback in Ashton Daniels,
1: right,
2: at FSU?
1: Yeah, it's not often to play him twice in I think 7 games. It will be.
0: Wow.
1: Yeah, he didn't impress me all that much in the Iron Bowl last year, but I don't know. I guess anything could happen. I would be surprised. If there was a case, let's say they win in Kentucky, that's fine. Let's say they win the East Carolina game. Let's say, you know, all hell breaks loose at Florida State and they lose that game. I think what their message would be exactly what it was last year. They could just point to last year and say, we lost this game last year. We still went to the SEC championship game. We still went to the playoff. Everything is still in front of us. I can write the story right now. In fact, Blair saying everything is still in front of us. Oliver Bowles.
0: It's now the NFL mentality.
1: Right.
0: You better get ready because you're going to lose multiple games a year. Mm-hmm. And as long as you're in a position to potentially play in the CFP,
1: right,
0: all is well.
1: So I think that would be kind of the reaction. I think it would be everything's still in front of us. But that October stretch is kind of when it gets real. And if you already have a loss going into that, then it obviously, you know, brings your margin for error down quite a bit.
2: Three Man Front, we continue live from Social Taco. And this segment, Ask Mike Rodak. Back to the text lines. And the question for Mike is, and we'll mix them up. We'll have some fun. Does Mike like variety, or is he an original slider guy?
1: Ooh, original. I'll go with original. I don't like too much on a burger, or a slider, if you will.
2: What about a White Castle? Because I did. No. I had a couple of microwavables this weekend, and they had cheese on them.
1: Yeah, cheese is fine. I think trying to pile a bunch of random stuff on
0: like
1: it.
0: Like pickles? And you don't, none of that?
1: No. Just make it about the meat, you know? You have to enjoy the meat, the beef.
2: There it is.
1: That's what I got to say.
2: All right. Ask Mike his opinion on ABS and if Alabama will host a regional. Also, does he sleep standing up like Stanley?
1: I don't know why when you said ABS, I thought of anti-lock brakes.
2: Yeah, right?
0: The ABS brake.
2: Your ABS system.
1: Yeah, that's what it is on your
2: car. You go to garageandpelham.com.
1: Right, exactly. There you go. I haven't watched a ton of Major League Baseball this year. It does seem
0: kind of... Because the Red Sox suck, is that why?
1: Exactly, yeah. God, they are bad, man.
2: Not really.
1: But it seems like it's a drag when it's like, all right, I don't like the call. I'm going to tap my helmet, you know, get the call, you know, looked at. It just... The SEC baseball tournament is historically a long enough event as it is.
0: Especially when it rains.
1: Right, exactly. Yeah, there's kind of reputation for being there until 2 or 3 a.m.
2: Or when everybody runs out of pitching and you've got 17-16 in the seventh inning.
1: Right, exactly. And, you know, luckily it has now changed to a single elimination format and everybody's a little bit happier because of that. I just would wonder, does it lengthen kind of the, you know, even four... You have eight teams playing one day, or four games in some of those days. Like, does it make games longer? Would be my concern. But, you know, I guess it gets calls right, and these are meaningful games and all that. So I don't know exactly where I stand on it, but I just, if I was there covering it, I wouldn't want to be watching, you know, tap my helmet every play. And let's get the call changed.
2: So back on Alabama hosting a regional?
1: I think so, yeah. It seems like they're in a pretty good spot. Obviously, they've had kind of some swoons a little bit, you know, the UAB loss, you know, the sweep they had to Arkansas.
2: They're a top eight team though in the conference,
1: right? Yeah, exactly. If you're in the SEC, it's almost hard not to host a regional. Yeah. As long as, you know, you have a pretty decent season. So we'll have to see kind of what happens in Hoover in a couple weeks, but obviously, you know, having this Vandy sweep this past weekend helped them out a lot.
0: More Mike Rodak. We will continue with your questions. We'll get to some phone calls. I know Bama Hader would like to talk to you about probably the college football playoffs. So we'll do that next here on Three Man Front.
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0: Back from Bama 247. He is kind enough to hang out with us on this Cinco de Mayo until 1 o'clock. 1-800-239-WJOX. Let's get some of your phone calls. Many of your texts continue to come in, but let's get back to the phones now. Let's go to Bama Hater. Always a good caller here on the program.
2: Yes.
0: Wants to talk to Mike Rodak. What's up, Bama Hater?
15: Hey, good morning, guys. I'm going to start this call out with a happy, happy birthday to Landrum. I'm going to get you some kale cupcakes made with some broccoli.
0: Oh, that would be great, man.
2: Thank
0: that
2: you,
0: would be
2: man,
0: fantastic.
2: I appreciate you, man.
15: Hey, Mike, I got two-part question for you. The first one is I'm going to get some realistic T-shirts made, and I want you to know which one is better. Dead, buried, and gone on the front, and Nick ain't coming back on the back. And then I got another one for you. What's more likely to happen? Auburn going 10-2, or Bama having four losses, and DeBoer buyout talks are starting after the LSU game.
1: I'm going to go with Auburn going 10-2 is more likely to happen.
2: Whoa.
1: I like Alex Golish. There's just something about him that has always impressed me. I think, you know, they scored 3 points in that game a couple years ago. That one game down in Tampa was a pretty good game for USF against Alabama. That game they played in Tuscaloosa a couple years ago, you know, even better game for them. I think they got a shot. I don't think they're going to win 10 games, but I don't think Alabama's going to lose 4 games before November. That's a good question, though.
2: It does seem like Auburn maybe is a little more coherent.
1: Yeah. Yeah.
15: Hey, Mike, let me get your opinion on my Hurricanes before I go. You think my Hurricanes can go at least 11-1 or 12-0 and win a Natty this year?
1: I think 11-1 is definitely possible. I like Cristobal, too, kind of what he's done.
2: Hey, how about him channeling his Nick Saban? You saw that, Bama Hater, talking about last year didn't mean anything.
0: Yeah, he said that we haven't won blank.
15: Man, hey, you know how I feel about Cristobal. He'll coach 2 or 3 good games and, you know, run the ball up the middle 36 times the next game and lose to somebody we're not supposed to.
1: But at least they can run the ball.
15: Yeah.
0: Oh, wow.
1: That's good.
2: True. It's true.
0: That's that shot taken.
1: That was impressive. Miami did in the playoff last year.
15: Hey, Mike, and if you thinking Notre Dame is going to be that one loss, I think you need to talk to Notre Dame about last year. The same thing's going to happen this year.
1: Yeah, I can see that. I can see that. I think Miami will be good, though.
15: Oh, yeah. All right, man. Y'all have a good one.
0: Thanks, Bama Hater.
2: Thanks,
0: man,
2: Bama
0: that was
2: Hager.
0: Light.
2: Yeah.
0: Man,
2: he likes
0: comes,
2: you.
1: He
2: likes
1: Mike way more than he likes me.
0: Oh, my gosh. He comes after us with, like, That's a tough question.
2: He likes your objectivity.
1: I don't know which way to go in that other question, the T-shirt, but... See, my wife likes Nick Saban. She likes Nick Saban themed T-shirts. I got her one when he wore the Indiana Jones hat.
0: Yeah.
2: Yeah.
1: What was the, what do they call him? It was the comedian who was on Game Day. Oh. Alabama Jones. Yes. So I got her an Alabama Jones T-shirt. I don't know if she would like a Nick Saban's Dead and Buried T-shirt, but I'll have to check with her on Mother's Day.
2: Was that a Nate Bargatze reference?
1: No, it was...
2: The other comedian.
1: It was Gillis.
2: Oh, Shane Gillis.
1: Yeah, yeah. Yeah. That was... the whole thing where Nick got mad at him for talking about paying players and
0: yeah.
1: was still
2: oh, that's
1: screaming
2: right.
1: mad coming yes. off of the stage in Game Day.
0: That was good.
1: Like, he was kidding, but, like, not really.
2: No, he wasn't.
1: No.
0: All right, let's get back to the phones. Roy and Helena's got a basketball question
1: okay.
0: for you there. Hey, Roy.
16: How you guys doing?
0: Good.
1: Hey, good.
16: Hey, is Alabama done in the basketball portal? Or because I'm specifically asking about the young man from Tennessee that's related to the Brody Croll family, and I was just wondering, are they basically done? Or are they still waiting on Aiden Holloway? And I hang up the list.
1: So you're talking about that was Cade Phillips. Yeah. He ended up committing somewhere else.
0: Texas A&M.
1: Texas A&M. That's right, with Bucky. So he's out of the picture in terms of Alabama. But as far as them in the portal. I do think it's quite possible they'll find somebody else. I think obviously the two swing points right now are not only Aiden Holloway, but also Amari Allen. And, you know, you kind of have the three possibilities of getting both back, having none back, or having one of them back. And right now it's not really clear which direction that's going to go. I think, you know, Nate talked last week and said they have a plan for all those cases. And, you know, I think with Amari... People are, I think, were very quick to kind of discount him entering the draft and kind of compared it to Mark Sears or whoever, just kind of going in and testing the waters. Like, this is a very legitimate thing with him. You know, you read people who cover the NBA draft for a living, and, you know, he's a very legitimate first-round prospect. And he'll have a chance next week at the NBA Combine in Chicago to show something, you know, for scouts there. But he's a, you know, taller, longer player who can handle the ball and shoot. And that's certainly what the NBA likes. He's also an older freshman. That's the other thing to keep in mind with Amari, is that he came in last year as a 19-year-old, turned 20 during the season, and so he's not as young as a freshman typically would be coming out in the draft, and you know, that, you know, certainly could steer him a little bit towards going pro sooner. And, you know, here's the thing. He waited a little bit before going into the draft to kind of see what was happening with the draft in front of him, and there was guys who came back, you know, Braylon Mullins at UConn, there's a couple other guys, the Florida guy, the Duke guy who came back, and that could help him move up a little bit more. So it's entirely possible that Amari Allen gets, you know, solid feedback that he's a low 20s pick or high 20s, you know, I'm saying like 20 to 25 range. And look, if that's the case, like, I think if you're Nate Oates, you tell him, go to the NBA, like, go follow your dream. And I think Nate's always been very good about that, in terms of doing what's best for the players, the way he puts it. And there certainly is, you know, an aspect these days where you come back, you can make more money in college, but you're also looking at a guaranteed deal, I think around like $3 million if you're drafted, you know, in the 20s in the NBA. So that's tough to pass up, and you could lose him, and then Aiden Holloway is very much up in the air. There really hasn't been much.
0: Well, that was my next question in regards to the calendar
1: yep.
0: and what is potentially next for his legal
1: Yeah, there's been nothing filed in his case, I think, since April 13th.
0: Okay.
1: So we're coming up on a month there. And, you know, he does have his arraignment coming up in the middle of June. I forget which day exactly. And, you know, it's an interesting question there of, do you want to fight it and plead not guilty and try to go to trial, try to get the search warrant thrown out, I think is maybe one strategy there. If you feel like it was an illegal search and they looked through his trash, and that was how they got the search warrant. Like, you could go that route and try to fight it and completely, you know, wipe it off the books. That might take a while, and that could affect your status going into next year. Or do you try to reach some sort of a deal, a plea deal, or a pretrial intervention, whatever it is, and maybe have it done a little bit sooner and come to a resolution where that might help you play this upcoming season? I think that's a question that they'll have to kind of answer. But if you do that, then, you know, what's the implications of pleading guilty to something like that? So I don't know what's going to happen there. I think it's the longer timeline of the two. I think Amari Allen, we know, you know, May 27th is his deadline. We probably will know something within the next 2.5 weeks or so. And then, look, if you lose one or two of those guys, I think you really do have to go back into the portal. There's not a whole lot of options in terms of high major players or even mid-major players. Obviously, a lot of them have committed elsewhere at this point. There were a group of players that thought maybe they would have a chance to play this year under the 5-5 rule that the NCAA is looking at and is probably going to pass, but the NCAA has said that those players will not be retroactively eligible. So if you were a fourth-year senior this past season and that was your last year of eligibility, they're not going to let you have a fifth year. But if you are a fourth-year senior this coming season, then you will have a fifth year next year.
0: So Williamson's a no-go.
1: Exactly.
0: And that upsets Conrad because that was his favorite player on the Alabama basketball roster.
1: I think, obviously, Alabama fans probably weren't, you know, leaping, you know, for that one to come. But
2: maybe they can watch games together.
1: There was a lot of players who were out of eligibility and obviously weren't very high in the NBA draft list that would have made great additions for Alabama, but that's not going to happen. The NCAA said that they're not going to make those retroactively available. I think the sort of player you'd be looking at in the portal at this point is a guy who's looking for a waiver for an extra year, but not for that reason, probably for a medical redshirt. I know, I think it's Cameron Hunter from Central Arkansas is one of the guys that's come up. But there's a lot of guys out there that are applying for a waiver.
0: Right.
1: And that's probably where you look. Or if you happen to have somebody in Europe that...
0: Oh, there's plenty of those guys.
2: Yeah.
1: You know, and Nate said they need to do a better job of kind of looking at the international guys. But those guys are also expensive.
2: What level do you want? You want, like, Club 1? You want Club 2? Club 3? Club 4? Primo Club?
1: That's right. At some point, you might need to dip a little bit more into there. But I do think they're, from what Nate said last week, they're pretty happy with what they have in terms of the young players in their backcourt. And I think maybe people are underrating that a little bit in terms of how much those guys will play.
0: Yeah.
1: Between Caden Samuels and Jackson Richardson and Terrace Bowie. And then you bring in Cole Clower, who's basically a freshman as well. I think those guys will play a lot of minutes in the backcourt. And Nate can probably point to Noah Clowney or Josh Primo or LeBaron Filon. There's a lot of, you know, Mari Allen who have played well and done big things for themselves as freshmen in this system. So I don't think you necessarily need to get someone in the portal, but I think it would be helpful to kind of have some experience.
0: Right.
1: Because it's a young roster right now, especially when you consider, you know, London Jemison's only a second-year player. If you get a Mari back, he's only in second year. It's not as experienced last year as it was, like, Houston Millett, fifth year. Reitzel, 6 year, you know, you had a lot of older guys, and yeah, that's tend to those are the guys that help you win in college basketball.
0: That is Mike Rodak. When we come back, we'll wrap things up with Mike. He has spent the whole hour with us.
2: You okay, Mike?
0: You good?
1: I'm gonna make it.
0: You hydrated?
1: Very well hydrated.
0: You good to go? All right.
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5: A better life with Dr. Sanjay Gupta.
6: You know, I watched a video the other day about kids getting landlines at home. We haven't had a landline in my house in I can't even tell you how long. But seeing these parents about my age being teleported back to their own childhoods, a simpler time before screens, was really powerful. And as for the kids, they sat and had conversations with their grandparents without multitasking or being distracted by a screen. I thought this was a great way to have kids stay in touch with family members and friends without getting sucked into the smartphone era too young. Of course, you need other people close by to hop on board as well if this is something that's going to work. Perhaps most important, I realized, these relics can be a great conversation starter with your children. You can talk about what it really means to be connected in this day and age. Things have changed a lot. I'm Dr. Sanjay Gupta, helping you live a better life.
7: Way to buy and sell equipment.

0: Couple more minutes left with Mike Rodak from Bama 247, a regular here on this program. Appreciate Mike stopping by and seeing us here. It is Cinco de Mayo, also Landrum's birthday. We'll be here until 2 o'clock. A couple more text messages, Landrum, that have come in for Mike Rodak.
1: Yeah, and some of you, if we haven't gotten your text, it's because Mike has already answered that question, and maybe it was the same question that another one of our listeners has texted in. Someone asking, Mike, do you see Alabama exploring its own streaming deal like Duke did, or are they a part of a private equity stake by 2028?
2: That is a good question, because I think those are very relevant questions, and I think they are very important questions about the future of college sports, because the Duke thing is interesting in terms of a school kind of going it on its own, and you can make a lot of money with your brand, and I think Alabama can make a lot of money with its brand. In fact, I think I saw somebody tweet today kind of the how much Ohio State could make if they took their own games and sold them. I don't think conferences will want that, because that's essentially what conferences are, is TV, licensing, you know, contraptions, if you will. And I think there's kind of two different directions this could go. Like, there's the whole Cody Campbell plan of let's consolidate TV rights under all of, you know, FBS college football. Or you could go the other direction and make it a very individual thing, like what Major League Baseball does, and you have the YES Network for the Yankees and NESN for the Red Sox, and it's very, you know, here's our brand, here's the money we're going to make, and we're making that for ourselves.
1: Yeah.
2: Or is it more of a socialism, basically, of let's make it all in one big pot?
1: No.
2: And let's distribute it like the NFL does. The NFL's a lot more socialist, if you want to say it that way, about how it does its TV money. And if the Dallas Cowboys went and did their own thing, they would make a lot more money than the Cincinnati Bengals or the Buffalo Bills.
1: If we want to go socialism, though, don't you agree? Let's make them all employees.
2: Right, exactly. That's kind of the direction I think you need to go.
1: Yeah.
2: And you have Nick Saban talking about wanting to create a salary cap. Well, you can't really do that without a union and a collective bargaining agreement and kind of having the two sides agree to that. You need to have players as employees. If you're keeping it under the

0: rule of law for students, you can't really cap it that way. So, yeah, really interesting question. I think Alabama has the capacity with their brand to do that, but that would be a seismic moment in college sports if that ever happened.
1: Mike Rodak, who is Alabama's number one big booster?
0: I don't think there's necessarily one. And I'm going to say that's problematic, but it's not as helpful as some schools that do have that guy. You know, whether it's in Indiana with Mark Cuban or the guy in Miami or, you know, Phil Knight in Oregon. Or like, there's not a billionaire Alabama booster fan like that they can really continue to tap into. But, you know, Greg Byrne, I think, has really pointed to the size of the fan base. And there's Alabama fans everywhere. It's, you know, obviously a very well-known brand, a very well-followed brand, and kind of more the grassroots of trying to do it more by volume. And I think was kind of their whole strategy with the Alabama is let's get a bunch of people paying $15 a month.
2: All right, let me put you on the spot on that front. Just football.
0: Yep.
2: From a football NIL spending perspective. Mm-hmm. Where do you anticipate this year's roster to be in the SEC pecking order? Is it top six? Is it 6-12? 12-16? Where are we at?
0: It's right on the edge between top six and 6-12, I think.
2: Okay.
0: Between the 4 and 8 range is probably where I would put it. I don't think you're touching the Texas schools. That includes both Texas and Texas A&M. And then from there, it's... And it probably varies year to year. I think there's obviously some schools like Tennessee you can spend, you know, Florida can spend, you know, Georgia. I don't know if they're spending as much, but they're probably in the top half. You know, it depends, but LM is not at the very top of the SEC. I think you can say that with a pretty high degree of confidence. Where exactly they fall after that, I think it's kind of that second tier.
1: Okay. I don't know if you want to be that top spending team in the SEC or anywhere.
2: It's a lot of pressure.
0: Yeah, I mean, it will be more pressure if they finally get these salaries to be public record. That'd be nice. And look, I think...
1: More bins don't mean more wins.
0: Right. I know there's kind of the idea of, like, college students don't need to be pestered about how much to make and all that, but are they really just college students anymore? And I think even on the agent side for players, like, the agents want to know how much other players are making. It sets the market.
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12: If you're a Detroit sports fan, you're going to want to sit down for this one. Tarek Skubal is headed for surgery to remove loose bodies in his left elbow. And it's a gut punch for the Tigers' rotation, already missing some key arms. While it sidelines the two-time Cy Young winner for the next 2 to 3 months, the procedure is minimally invasive, so he will be back to late summer. But is that going to be too late for the Tigers? I'm Maddie Bates.
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10: 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On this Cinco de Mayo, Rays homage to Yandy Diaz. The Rays table setter has blasted Toronto's Kevin Gausman, going 7-for-12 against him with a 1,476 OPS. Considering the hurler has close to a 5 ERA on the road this season, and given Diaz his 3-to-plus batting average at home, the Ray racks the over 1.5 hits plus runs plus RBI, no matter the juice. 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

0: It is 1 o'clock. We begin hour number 4, Cinco de Mayo. We're live at Social Taco. Also, Landrum's birthday. Appreciate everybody stopping by. A little bit overwhelmed, huh, partner?
1: Yes. Man, my family never celebrated me this much. But people are here for the great fellowship.
0: I mean, you got emotional, the card that I gave you this morning.
1: Yeah, and that was a very, very touching card. Thank you for the gifts, guys. Thank you, all of you. It was great. Conrad, you as well. Thank you, and to all our great Jocks listeners. I got a lot of stuff.
0: Yeah?
1: I got a lot of stuff. This is my favorite, though. This is my favorite picture right there.
0: Did you see that picture?
1: Did you see that? Molly, it's the action shot. Yeah, BB was kind enough to bring back that memory of when Don received his blow-up friend.
2: That is so funny.
1: And took a picture of that. So, yeah, appreciate everybody joining us. The celebration continues for Cinco de Mayo here at Social Taco all afternoon long. Got great patio weather. The patio is packed right now. Don't forget about the half-off happy hour, 3 to 6. That includes today, but that's Monday through Friday typically here at Social Taco. But half-off appetizers, half-off drinks, they're going to have all kinds of specials today. So get in the celebration. Let's do what we do as Americans and turn somebody else's historic day into our own historic day and turn it into a reason to celebrate. Well, that's not what I've done. That's what they did with the Battle of Puebla.
0: Yes.
1: You remember that.
0: I do.
1: Historian.
0: Remember that. I was not there, but I do remember it.
1: No. I wonder if Meat knows about Puebla.
0: Yeah. Dimitri Ravenos joins us on the hotline. What is going on, Dimitri? It's Cinco de Mayo plus Landrum's birthday. What a mixture.
3: I mean, what a day. Obviously, also the day after Star Wars Day, big in the Ravanas household. And we got our Olivia Rodrigo tickets today. It is nothing but celebration, as far as I'm concerned.
2: Oh, I'm so jealous.
1: What is that? What
2: Olivia Rodrigo?
1: What is that?
2: She's a singer.
1: She's a singer?
2: Yeah.
4: What is that?
1: Well, I didn't know.
2: I'm jealous of you, Dimitri.
1: Olivia Rodrigo was something else.
3: It's the perfect, like, dad-daughter thing because she is, like, you know, right in my daughter's wheelhouse in terms of, you know, young female singers, but she sounds like Blink-182. It's incredible. It's the best thing on the planet right now.
1: You're a big Star Wars fan, aficionado. How do you celebrate the 4th?
3: Well, yesterday my son and I, did I pull him out of school early? Maybe. Let's not tell his mother. But we went to get in line for the special Mandalorian and Grogu collectibles and menu at Burger King. Left a little bit to be desired, but that is how we chose to celebrate. And of course, we did a full rewatch of the Mandalorian as we get ready for the movie this month.
0: Very nice. Very, very nice. So I had to ask you, because you're our resident Jordan expert and Bill Belichick, and I saw that they were in Louisville, Kentucky at the Running of the Roses over the weekend, and I thought they both looked extremely dapper. Did you happen to see what they look like?
3: I have. I would note that it does seem like Jordan has been very detail-oriented, let's say, when it comes to Bill's wardrobe lately. Because I don't know if you've seen any of the pictures of him supporting her at her various adult cheerleading competitions, but he is wearing her team gear, and he takes better care of that team gear than he ever took care of anything with the New England Patriots on it. So she very much has him dressing for the judgmental eyes of social media and not NFL sidelines these days.
1: What level of annoying is Jordan now compared to where she was maybe a year ago?
3: Yeah, it is. So it's certainly less than a year ago, but then like these little stories will come out, like she has sent all of these FOIA requests to UNC in like an effort to figure out who the leak is about her relationship with the athletic department. Where, you know, is it annoying? No, I mean, I don't have to deal with it, but it is like, for somebody who supposedly has an education in public relations, like, clearly she slept through a lot of class. She's just making herself look worse and worse.
0: Wait, she did what now?
1: She did what?
0: She did what?
3: So she filed all these Freedom of Information Act requests with the University of North Carolina to try and figure out who the leak was that was spreading all of this information about her relationship with the athletic department and the football team and the way she expects Bill Belichick to be covered. You know, what got published, if you guys have ever never looked at the website FoiaBall.com, F-O-I-A-Ball.com, that dude does a great job of finding FOIA requests related to college football. And it looks like they gave her a whole lot of nothing, but she demanded to see anything written about her from several UNC email addresses.
1: I think Pat was he heard what I heard, and I thought you had said she slept through class.
3: Oh, yeah, right? Slept through class. Yeah.
1: Okay.
0: Yeah, I was just trying to clarify what she slept through.
1: Yeah.
3: Oh, gotcha. No, I'm talking about back in her
1: slept
3: college,
1: is what
0: Dimitri's.
1: Yeah. And then we heard slept
0: today.
1: And we heard class. We didn't hear anything in between. And I knew that partner, Pat, he had picked up on that.
0: Yeah,
1: we just want a clarification.
0: Going to jump all over that.
1: People mishear things.
0: All right, so I got to ask you, are you a soccer fan?
3: I love when the national teams get together and play each other.
0: Okay.
3: I'm not going to bend over backwards to watch an MLS match.
0: Oh, well, I had an opportunity for you. It appears that Fox Sports, they've announced today that they're looking for a nationwide search to fill the position of the Fox One Chief World Cup Watcher. You would be hired through Indeed, and you would have to watch every single World Cup match and report on it. Would that be something that you would be up for?
3: Yeah, for sure. Absolutely, I'd be up for that. I am probably going to end up watching a big chunk of World Cup matches anyway. Like, y'all have to remember, my dad is an immigrant. This is a big deal to me way back when.
0: Okay, it's 104 games, and you get paid $50,000.
3: Okay.
0: Is that cool?
3: Oh, my God, I wouldn't have to do anything else all year long.
0: There you go.
3: My wife expects very little from me.
1: Well, you're a great dad. You do other
3: things. Yeah. I mean, financial contribution.
0: Hey, how about this? Not only are they going to pay you $50,000, but they're going to build a custom-built viewing space in the middle of Times Square for you to do it in.
3: Oh, so I can't do it from my home?
0: No. You'll have to go to New York, and you will have to sit in a box where all the lovely people in Times Square...
1: Is this thing bulletproof, machete-proof, fireproof?
0: And you can go to Indeed, and you can apply for this job. $50,000.
3: Okay, look, I'm going to apply. I would need your advice. What is the best way to tell them, I understand I will be in a box and people will be able to see me, but going to be watching this with no pants on?
1: Well, look, I wouldn't start with that. I would start with being the son of an immigrant.
0: Yes.
1: You start there.
0: That is number one.
1: Talk about how your dad worked his tail off in Greece to get the opportunity to come to America. That's where you start, and then you take it from there.
0: And basically just take any type of lyrics from Neil Diamond's Coming to America.
1: That's good.
0: And put that in your Indeed script. Yeah, just do that.
1: Yep.
3: Sure. Yeah, we'll work in some James Brown Living in America. We'll hit all the America hits.
0: All right, it's 39 days, 104 matches, so that's a little over a month, but you get $50,000. Not bad for 1 month's work, $50,000.
1: No,
3: this is going to be the biggest, longest World Cup ever. So, I think the paycheck is worthwhile. And like I said, I'll be watching most of these things anyway. I don't have a ton to do with my time these days.
0: All right, the applications. If you're serious about this,
1: let's just fill it out for him.
0: The applications close on May 17th, and then during the middle of the Yankees Red Sox game on June the 6th, they will announce who the winner is.
3: Okay, so if they announce on June the 6th, then I've got, like a week and a half to get to New York?
0: That's correct. And for you being in Raleigh, that shouldn't be a problem. But I will tell you that I will require a 10% finder's fee of the $50,000.
3: Off net or gross?
0: That would be off net.
1: Let me ask you this, Dimitri. Right. If the same scenario, but you replace the sport, would you do it for $50,000? You replace the sport. Is there a sport that you'd say, no, not doing it? Keep your $50,000. I am not watching that for a month.
3: Probably like that time of year, probably Major League Baseball. Like, we're doing a lot of long games that mean absolutely nothing.
0: If somebody offered you $50,000 to watch every WNBA game this upcoming season, would you do it?
3: Everyone. Yeah, sure. I've got no beef with the WNBA.
1: I don't know if anybody has any beef.
3: As long as it moves quickly, right? Like, I am very happy that my Celtics are out of the playoffs because I got sick of watching shots from the logo and nobody going for a rebound. I feel like we have a little more drive to the lane happening in the WNBA these days. I think I could get down with that.
1: Dimitri Ravanas joining us here on Three Man Front as we're live from Social Taco. All of our guests join us on the Higginbotham Hotline. I'd like to talk about movies with you, and we know we got some blockbusters that are coming up. Molly does her movie review. She's got Best in Show that she's going to be doing. Me and Pat love a good mockumentary.
3: Yeah.
1: That one might be the best I've ever seen.
3: So my daughter and I, not too long ago, a sequel to Spinal Tap came out, so I made her watch the original. I still think that's the best mockumentary, but Best in Show is really great in terms of the variety of characters in that movie. Mm-hmm.
2: Dimitri, I'm really excited for this one. Yeah.
3: Yeah, all of Christopher Guest's mockumentary work is just tremendous. I'm a big fan of Best in Show.
1: Did you have any idea that he was married to Jamie Lee Curtis?
3: I remember the first time I learned that, thinking, I feel like this is something I should have known. I only know because I looked it up a while ago for something else I was working on regarding Christopher Guest.
1: Oh, okay. What's the best Jamie Lee Curtis movie?
3: I mean, if you are...
1: you're going Trading Places,
3: Halloween,
1: aren't you?
3: Right?
1: Oh, you're going Halloween. Okay.
0: I thought you were going to go True Lies.
3: Obviously, I know Molly is sitting there just waiting for someone to scream out Freaky Friday.
2: I was about to say Freaky Friday.
3: It's not bad. But the original Halloween is fantastic.
1: Yeah, the original Halloween. Now, she came back in one of the Halloweens that we saw, I guess, a few years ago, where the story continues and they finally take care of Michael.
3: Yeah, I feel like every time we reboot Halloween, she is always eager to cash that paycheck.
1: Oh, yeah, Pat just pulled up the pictures from True Lies. And True Lies, that was quite the movie. He had that cool plane.
3: Yeah,
0: it did. That was a very cool plane.
3: And the helicopter, too.
1: Yeah, somebody who was competing with you for this World Cup monitor job, they said they were in, they want to sign up, and then we started going through the details. They've texted back now and said, never mind, staying in New York for a month is not worth $50,000.
3: Well, here's my question. Do I have to sleep in the box in Times Square? Will they provide some sort of hotel room for when I'm not watching soccer?
1: Yeah, I'm guessing that they provide something, right? I would think.
2: I would hope.
1: He's not just sitting there confined to a booth.
0: Yeah, I didn't get those details. I mean, tried to give you as much as I had.
3: Listen, I enjoy spending time in New York. I've got family up there. I've spent a lot of time up there. I think it is a great, fun city. Do I want to sleep on the street that constantly smells like urine? No. That would be my one caveat that I would need Fox to clarify before I say I do.
0: That is Dimitri Ravenos, joins us every Tuesday on the program. So you guys got some Mexican cuisine on tap for tonight. What's on the agenda for Cinco de Mayo?
3: My kid got in two wrecks in the span of a week. So we are very much on the, we are not spending a penny we don't have to right now because we have to get this damn car repaired.
1: Was it their fault?
3: So, one was not.
1: Mm. Okay.
0: Yeah, for those that have not had children that is under the age of 21 and they drive, insurance premiums, woo. That is,
3: brother,
0: it is a nasty thing.
3: It is an education. Yeah, when we added my daughter to our premium, I was expecting perhaps to triple our payment. No, it went up by 8 times what we had before.
1: So are you now a full-time chauffeur until the car gets fixed?
3: Yeah, absolutely. In fact, I'm sitting here waiting to pick up my son so that we can then go pick up my daughter and drive her to where her band rehearses.
0: Well, Dimitri, I feel for you, brother. I really do. That was one of the happier days for me when I didn't have to pay two additional insurance premiums on two boys under the age of 21.
3: Oh. That is, my son is 2 years away, and I don't even want to think about what's going to happen when a boy who inherits his mother's SUV, I have to insure.
0: Oh. Well, Dimitri, always a pleasure, my friend. Enjoy Cinco de Mayo, and we will catch up with you next Tuesday.
1: New York's calling.
3: Very good. Feliz cumpleaños to my dear friend Landrum Robert.
1: Oh, thank you so much.
0: That? That's so nice.
1: Gracias.
0: Very nice.
1: Mi hermano.
0: See, I think he was speaking Greek, but I don't know.
1: No, it's not Greek.
0: Oh, it's not.
1: No. Thank you, Dimitri.
3: Yeah, no, when it comes to Greek, I just know hello, goodbye, and the swears.
0: Thanks, Dimitri. Take care. That is Dimitri Ravenos. Thanks. Joined us on the Higginbotham Hotline. 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
1: I can totally see him sitting in the carpool line. He's got the paper plate with the magic marker on it.
0: Yep.
1: Like good old number 15.
0: Yep.
1: He's just waiting there.
0: Yep.
1: We continue. We're live from Social Taco here in Homewood. A lot of your texts coming in. We'll get to that. We still got Pat Ponders on the way as well.
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0: Welcome back in. We're live in Social Taco. We do have Pat Ponders on the way. 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
1: All right, so the SEC softball tournament is underway in Lexington, Kentucky. The first game of day, it was Auburn in Missouri. And it is now a final as the Auburn Tigers have knocked off the Missouri Tigers 6-2. It was Auburn softball's first SEC tournament win since 2023. So Auburn now advances on, and they will now play Texas A&M, which will be coming up tomorrow. So the Auburn Tigers.
0: They're really bad in softball, aren't they?
1: 14 seed. They knock off the 11 seed. So Auburn softball advances in Lexington, yes. Kentucky. Meanwhile, the Alabama Crimson Tide, they will not play until Thursday. They are the number 2 seed. The Oklahoma Sooners, they're the number 1 seed. So the top 4 seeds, Oklahoma, Bama, Florida, and Texas. But good news for Auburn softball. Big win today against the Missouri Tigers.
0: Here's the bad news for Auburn softball, and I've not been keeping up. They're 26-27 overall. Yikes. 4 conference wins. And I'm trying to see if they played Missouri, and was that one of their wins? Actually, Missouri swept them.
1: Did they?
0: Earlier in the season.
1: Yeah, Missouri was 11 seed. Of course, there's not all teams in the or schools in the SEC are represented in softball. Vanderbilt does not have a softball team.
0: Florida and Ole Miss and Kentucky. 2 wins in Kentucky, 1 against Florida, 1 against Ole Miss. That was the 4 SEC wins they had in conference play. But they got a win today. Something tells me they're going to have to win the tournament to
1: go on a run.
0: Yeah.
1: Yeah. Very much so. This morning I was watching Good Morning Football on the NFL Network before I came to Social Taco, and saw some video. I'm not sure if you saw it, Conrad. Patrick Mahomes is starting to throw inside the facility of the Kansas City Chiefs. I was just reading talking about how careful they are being with their franchise quarterback. But it was interesting to be able to see him out there throwing there in Kansas City.
2: Yeah, there seemed to be a little bit more optimism that he could come back certainly sooner than was expected, because I know at one point there was a thought, oh, maybe he's going to have to miss the entire upcoming season, but he's just one of those freak athletes, man, and as we know, if there's an athlete that's going to have some sort of medical staff behind him, not only with Kansas City, but the personal trainers and everybody that he's got on retainer, they're going to find a way to get Patrick Mahomes back on a football field, so... Crazy how quickly some of these injuries can be recovered from now, but if you're a Chiefs fan, looking a little better for this year.
0: So the thing I saw with Travis Kelce on was that a meme? Was that AI? What was that?
2: Where I'm watching at the Met Gala?
0: Yeah,
2: that was Sam Smith. That was not Travis Kelce.
1: That was a takeoff. Yeah.
0: Okay. Just making sure.
2: That was not true. Yeah, I know. I knew exactly what you were talking about. In the black.
0: And I didn't click on it. I saw it. It looked so ridiculous, and I said, surely that's not Travis
1: But
0: Kelce.
1: You had to do a double take, though, when you saw it.
0: Yeah.
1: You had to do a double take.
0: I did. And without knowing any more than I knew maybe 10 seconds ago, that's why I asked you guys a question. I'm like, surely this isn't real.
2: No, it's not. Yeah. It's not. But that is a real person. That was not an AI video. It's just not.
1: No, that is Sam Smith.
0: But I could see maybe once they get hitched in a few years after retirement, you could see Travis Kelce doing some things.
1: He gets a little fluffy?
0: Never. Well, maybe.
2: Well, if he was going to be Sam Smith, he wouldn't be marrying Taylor Swift.
1: That is correct.
0: Yes.
2: Or any female, but, you know.
0: You know what? Another good point. Nice and comfortable.
1: All right, when we come back on 3
2: Landrum doesn't want this day to end, does he, Pat?
1: No, it's going to
2: He just wants it to keep on going and going.
0: I need more uncomfortable moments like that.
1: All right, we're going to do some Pat Ponders when we come back. This is 3-Man Front on Jocks.
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0: question, but yeah. That's what he said.
1: I saw this was several years ago, and there was a stiff breeze that was blowing, and it was during the volleyball championships, and there was a girl from Pepperdine, and I forget who they were playing, but she's waiting to receive the ball. Ball goes over the net towards her, and a gust of wind during this picks up, and this was during a serve, or no, this was during a kill. And it squared her right between the glasses. Her Oakleys cracked in half, and she was out cold. Concussion. Couldn't play the rest of the deal.
0: Yeah.
1: So I could see a tennis ball. And I forget who they were playing, but she's waiting to receive the ball. Ball goes over the net towards her, and a gust of wind during this picks up. And this was during a serve. Or no, this was during a kill. And it squared her right between the glasses. Her Oakleys cracked in half, and she was out cold. Concussion. Couldn't play the rest of the deal.
0: Yeah.
1: So I could see a tennis ball. Oakleys cracked in half, and she was out cold. Concussion. Couldn't play the rest of the deal.
0: Yeah.
1: So I could see a tennis ball.
2: Vote for the College Football Hall of Fame, Texas quarterback Colt McCoy, Boise quarterback Kellen Moore, or the Honey Badger at LSU. Which one? Vote for the College Football Hall of Fame, Texas quarterback Colt McCoy, Boise quarterback Kellen Moore, or the Honey Badger at LSU. Which one? Fame. Texas quarterback Colt McCoy, Boise quarterback Kellen Moore, or the Honey Badger at LSU.

0: Or I'm going to take a gas.
1: Right. Thought about it until you just confirmed it. Ooh. No, I don't like it as a consumer.
2: I don't like it.
0: Yeah, no, it's bad as a consumer, but you're right, Landrum. I mean, it is a creative way to draw in new customers. And you know, if, you know, I'm going to be honest with you, if my toilet paper goes up $2, you know, a pack, am I going to notice it? Yeah, probably, but I need the toilet paper, so I'm going to buy it anyways.
1: It's like
0: I'm going to use that
1: gas.
0: Brand.
2: Right.
0: You know, I'm going to be honest with you, if my toilet paper goes up $2, you know, a pack, am I going to notice it? Yeah, probably, but I need the toilet paper, so I'm going to buy it anyways.
1: It's like I'm going to use that gas. Brand. Right.

0: final few minutes of Three Man Front here on your Tuesday, a Cinco de Mayo Tuesday. Appreciate everyone that made it out to Social Taco in Homewood today to celebrate Landrum's birthday, as well as hang out and talk some college football with us throughout the show. Appreciate Mike Griffith, Mike Rodak, and Dimitri Ravenos for joining us on today's program as well. Well, to close out today, we did have a great conversation with Mike Griffith earlier on this morning, and a big part of it discussing the SEC and falling behind the Big Ten when it comes to revenue to the tune of $340 million. Well, we got to ask Mike Griffith, how does the SEC get closer and closer to closing that gap? And here is what Mike Griffith had to tell us earlier today.
1: What are the steps that maybe Greg Sankey, as the leader of this conference, it's not going to happen overnight when you talk about closing a $300-plus million gap with the Big Ten, but what are the steps that you can start taking now as a conference, or that Greg Sankey can start taking as conference commissioner to close that gap? Do you have any ideas there?
2: Well, I mean, I think adding the ninth game, I think there's some monetary value to that. That should add value to the television package. It comes with the risk, though, of more attrition when you're playing a deeper league schedule. We've seen that, you know, bear out, that the bottom of the SEC is not as far from the top as the Big Ten. You know, we point to those ESPN FPI rankings, and Kentucky was the lowest ranked SEC team in that. I think there were 54 or 55, and there were five Big Ten teams below that. I don't know that Greg Sankey can propagate a more top-heavy conference, but what he can do is really look closely at the scheduling and try to figure out a way to groom that schedule. And this is where it gets a little tough, because a lot of people are married to tradition. And I'm not going to mention any games that take place at the end of the season, but there's a few around the SEC that probably aren't the most advantageous when you talk about finishing the season before you go into an SEC championship game should your program get there. I'll use Georgia and Georgia Tech as an example, though. Georgia has been married to the tradition of playing Georgia Tech. And I said years ago, when I came on that beat 9 years ago, I said, why are you playing this game? Why are you playing it? Well, it's really not a great rivalry right now. You're kicking their ass. Why are you playing it? Well, we enjoy it. Okay. Sometimes it can be good. Okay, well, let's play this out. If it turns into a good rivalry again, is that really good news for you if Georgia Tech becomes a tough game again? Is that really what you want, is to have a beefed-up in-state rival that you don't have to have? I mean, look, Alabama and Auburn are stuck with each other. They're both in the SEC. Georgia didn't have to play Georgia Tech, and they should have taken a page out of LSU's playbook when they dropped Tulane. Why was LSU playing Tulane every year? Well, somebody came along and finally figured it out. Nobody really cares outside the state of Louisiana if you're playing Tulane every year. Why do you want to give Tulane that game, that home and home? You're giving something away. And I say it's like McDonald's off. It'd be like if McDonald's accepted Burger King coupons. Why do you want to strengthen? So now here we are, fast forward 9 years later, in this NIL world. Georgia Tech's become competitive, darn near beat Georgia at Sanford Stadium a couple years ago, played them close last year, and got $10 million to play that game in Mercedes-Benz Stadium, okay? So you've given them more money, they're competitive, and now you are competing with them for NIL dollars. Why did you keep them on the schedule? Does it still look like was tradition worth that? Was that a good move for your business model? And that's what this has become. This is a business. And some traditions don't make sense. And this is where Sankey and the league presidents and the athletic directors have to step back and make business decisions that are in the best interest of the league to win national championships. And if some people don't like it, too bad. You've got to do what you've got to do to get to the top. And you can't let tradition stand in the way of progress. And I feel like Georgia did that with the Georgia Tech rivalry. And I think now the SEC has to find their way out of becoming such a competitive conference. We thought that was a good thing. We thought that was an answer. Well, everybody will be good. That's a good scenario. Well, I guess

Theoretically, it is. But at the end of the day, if you're beating each other's brains out for 12 weeks of the season, to the point where Georgia's missing five starters by the end of the Ole Miss game in the playoffs, something ain't working right here. So I think they need to look at scheduling, the scheduling model, when you play teams, who you play, what part of the season. Again, the SEC championship game, I've heard rumblings that, you know, that the league office is very much in favor of keeping that game. Obviously, there's value there. But at the same time, I think it also brings risk. So some hard decisions have to be made, business decisions. Not based on what pulls at your heartstrings or how it's always been, because if you're not advancing the ball and moving forward, you're falling behind, and that's what's happened to the SEC. Things were so good, they went with the "if it ain't broke, don't fix it," and then somebody else came along with a better model.

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7: 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Pinterest is a huge platform. 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The report found a shift from the iPad kid era to now, when parents are actually more interested in real-world adventures and hands-on activities. The Global Trends and Insights lead at Pinterest told us, families are thoughtfully designing childhoods rooted in creativity, intention, and meaningful experiences. One psychologist we spoke to said he sees this as a reflection of parents' desire to build core capacities in their children: resilience, curiosity, self-regulation, empathy. These things don't grow automatically, but are built through lived experience. I'm Dr. Sanjay Gupta, helping you live a better life.
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12: The Knicks take game one. Last night's win had New York buzzing, and the Knicks become the first team in NBA history to win three straight games by at least 25 points. It's hard to tell whether the 76ers were tired from short rest after game seven in the first round series against the Celtics, or if the Knicks are that good. Game two is Wednesday night. I'm Chris Black.

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3: On this Cinco de Mayo, raise a mar to Yandy Diaz. 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
4: 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In the South, it's always college football season. And the king of college football reigns supreme all year long. Southern Sports Today proudly presents The Chuck Oliver Show. It's an inside look at everything college football. 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
5: And a good Tuesday to you. Hello there. How's it going? Heath Klein in for Chuck this week. Thank you for hanging out with me as we always talk some college football, even when Chuck's not around. 2 hours every single Monday through Friday, 52 weeks a year, even in May. Always get that. Wait, you guys talk it all year? Yep, all year. That's what we do. It's why we're here, why you're here as well, one would presume. Thank you for doing that. Coming up in just a little bit, we will talk a little bit about what is going on at Clemson, a program that had a much quieter spring than maybe some people would have thought, kind of got it out of the way early. So we haven't heard from Clemson. We had a guest on the show for Clemson more than a month, and I wanted to circle back around and talk about not just, you know, what did they think they learned in spring, but also in the wake of what just happened with the draft, what does that do to the mood over there? Because if you look at the draft, Clemson had a fantastic draft. I would not have guessed this. Clemson had 5 guys taken in the first 3 rounds, first time they'd ever done it. Even with the championship teams and the success that they had and the players that rolled through there had some really high-profile prospects, Clemson had not had 5 guys go combined in the first 3 rounds until this year. Had 9 guys go overall. A lot of talent on that team, which is why a lot of people going into last year had them high on the list as a contender for the championship. Chuck had them and Penn State in the title game. And I talked about it going into last season. I didn't understand the thought process that said this team wasn't very good, but all these guys are back. Now this team is championship good. Like, you tell me they're going to win the ACC. I mean, they won the ACC the year before. It's kind of a flukish way they got there to win it in the first place, but they did. And so credit to them for winning the championship. But it wasn't like you had seen a great year out of Clemson the year before. You saw them have good fortune that Miami blew a 20-point lead against Syracuse to open the door for them to get into the playoff or to get into the championship game. Then in the championship game against SMU, you had a kicker hit like a 58-yard field goal after you had blown the entire lead. Otherwise, you were going to overtime. It wasn't like, wow, they figured it out at the end. They got dominant at the end. No, I mean, they lost by double digits in the playoff. I thought it was weird. Really weird that the idea, well, yes, they weren't great the year before, but more experience and look at that talent, they'll be great this year. And they not only were not great, they went the other way. It was a really disappointing year for Clemson. And so now seeing that that talent wasn't just hyped up in mock drafts or whatever, that the NFL did verify, yeah, you guys had some players. What is the reaction in the aftermath of that? And there's a lot of people who have pointed to the idea that Clemson might be a program that if things don't get better, it's not that they're going to push Dabo Swinney out because that would be a really expensive proposition, but that maybe Dabo Swinney himself would just say, all right, well, I'm not going to go out eventually having to be forced out. I'll leave on my own. I didn't ask for this era. I didn't like this era. I told anybody who'd listen I wasn't going to like this era, even though, frankly, some of what I said, I've made myself look ridiculous because some of the things he said about, you know, if we ever pay the players, I'll quit. Dabo has not, in fact, quit. They are paying players. Dabo has not quit. The reluctance to accept the reality of the transfer portal and everything else, he has very much made it clear this era is not something he wanted to deal with. He's been forced into dealing with it. So, you know, would a Dabo Swinney, if this year doesn't go well, would he just say, you know what, had a good run, won championships, Hall of Fame career, but this is no longer for me. This era is not for me. We've seen other great coaches do it in other sports. A guy like a Jay Wright clearly could still be coaching in college basketball, but looked at things and said, yeah, I think I'm good. I think I've done what I wanted to do, and somebody else can deal with all this. Nothing shameful about that. But let's just say Dabo did. However it happened, whether there's enough hotheads that somebody actually does push Clemson out or push Dabo out, or whether Dabo on his own in the next year or two says, you know what, check please, I'm good. What exactly would Clemson football be post-Dabo? Because there are almost no other coaches in the country that are as closely identified with every aspect of their program as he is. Like if Ryan Day took an NFL job in a year or two, it wouldn't even be a blink for Ohio State. It would be, okay, we're going to go and hire the best coach we can hire to take over the program, whoever that might be. But it wouldn't be, oh, you know, how are they going to change our culture? How is it going to be different? It would just be, we had a guy who was here and had the access to incredible talent. The next guy will also be here, know how to coach football and have access to incredible talent. Ohio State and what they are has maintained through a whole bunch of different coaches with different approaches. Urban Meyer, Jim Tressel, not exactly the same guy, both won national titles. So you look at around the programs around the country, I'm not sure there's any program that the whole place is as wired for one dude's proclivities as Dabo. Even the slide, and the slide got way too much attention, but just even something like that. Just saying, hey, we're going to have a slide. We don't need a slide. There's no point to the slide. But we're going to have a slide in our building. Well, that's Dabo. Hey, I want football to be fun. There's a lot of guys who would come in from the outside and say, yeah, get that stupid slide out of here. What are we doing? I'm not saying that guy's right, but I know this much. Football coaches come in and they take a look at whatever was there before, and there's a really good chance they tear it up. I was just reading about John Sumrall at Florida, how they completely redid the weight room. He wanted a different kind of equipment than what they had, completely redid the weight room. You know, the last time Florida had done their weight room? 3 years ago. But new guy comes in, doesn't like the layout, doesn't like the equipment, whatever it is that he says, for my team, the way I want them to be, this is not what I want here. So they got a different weight room now down in Gainesville. Somebody coming in from the outside might look at a lot of things at Clemson. It's a very heavily steered towards a certain kind of kid program. They very much market themselves as, hey, your kid's going to be safer here. We're a country program. You know, your kid will have a better experience here than going to some city school. And your kid, particularly if the family is anyway religious, well, we're a very religious program. We've had players get baptized on the field. Like, that is part of how Clemson markets. Is that going to continue? It doesn't necessarily have to. You could hire somebody who's 180 degrees opposite of Dabo Swinney and still win football games at Clemson. But if Dabo's gone, would that be prioritized? This idea of, yeah, well, this is sort of how we've landed some of this talent, and this is kind of a culture the fans have embraced. So do we need somebody who fits that bill? Or can you just say, hey, whoever's got the best offense, go hire that guy? I'm really curious what the next step would be. Because there is no Dabo coaching tree to speak of. There's one guy, and that's Brent Venables. And Brent Venables has already ensconced a pretty good job at Oklahoma. I can't say definitively there's no chance Brent Venables would leave Oklahoma to go to Clemson, but there doesn't seem to be a particularly obvious reason for him to leave Oklahoma for anybody and just to go back to a place you worked before, unless you had some sort of thing in Oklahoma that you were just not comfortable with, then it's hard to see why he'd do it. Other than that, you can't point to anybody who's come off the Dabo coaching tree that is even out there. Jeff Scott didn't work. Tony Elliott, I guess you could say, finally had one good season in Virginia. I don't think that qualifies as he's worked to the level that he'd be a guy you bring back to Clemson. Chad Morris is back at Clemson as an assistant coach. Garrett Riley maybe was a guy that was supposed to come in and become a hot prospect as a head coach. Instead, he's not even a coordinator over at Missouri. Dabo Swinney, for whatever reason, that staff has not gone elsewhere and turned into very much. Again, Tony Elliott could be a second branch. I'm not giving that to him off of 1 year where a lot of things went right for Virginia, where before that people thought he was getting fired. So right now, Venables is the closest thing to it. And again, look, even a guy like Venables, I mean, before last season, people had him on the hot seat. So I don't know that there's an obvious name that you'd say, oh, if Dabo left you, just go get this guy. So we'll talk about it more coming up with Will and Quackenbush. That's about 20 minutes from now. Also, we're going to talk about the state of Texas. I'm Mike Craven of Dave Campbell's Texas Football. Goes around the state and checks out everything that's going on with their program, and so with all their programs. And so we will talk about what he learned on his spring tour. Probably not going to spend as much time on UTEP as Texas State, or Texas State as some of the other programs, but we will hit some of the programs we don't always get a chance to talk about much on the show. We always hit Texas, Texas A&M, a little Texas Tech. We'll try and dig in a little bit more on a couple of the other programs that are relevant in that state, like at SMU, with Mike coming up, and then some Georgia football later on in the program as well. So I just wanted to mention one thing that I thought was interesting from a report that came out a couple of days ago. It was talking about the idea that players today in recruiting are asking for things in a way that they did not before. That the class of 2027 that's out there being recruited right now, they've got their requests, and that their requests aren't just cash, that there's a little bit more to it. Specifically, an SEC staffer told On3 that a recruit wanted a sauna built at his house. Now, let's assume, for the sake of conversation, that one, that's true, and two, that the recruit isn't just doing it because of some kind of a luxury, you know, hey, I just want to do whatever I can to take advantage of my opportunity, that the recruit really thinks that a sauna would be beneficial for him to recover and be better suited to be an effective football player. So he's saying, I want not just to have access to club facilities, I want to have access to a sauna where I live. Even if you accept that premise as correct, here's my question. How exactly is the CSC, the group that's supposed to be monitoring all this, what's an effective ask, what kind of money can you get, how do you handle people asking for things like a sauna? How are they handling people saying, oh, I want to have sideline passes? We've seen this come up with some programs where certain recruits were given sideline passes, whether for their family, whether for, you know, their coaches, whoever their entourage was. There were certain kids at programs that were being given sideline access where other kids in the program weren't. How are they going to handle that? Like, there's not a price tag on sideline access, generally speaking, for football games. I say generally because there are some exceptions. There are some places that have done things like, say, if you're a booster and you give this much money, we'll let you on the sidelines before the game. Or if you're a booster and you're willing to spend money in a specific auction, you could be down the sidelines for the homecoming game or whatever. But in general, you, Joe Public, most of the time cannot go online and buy access to be on the sidelines for a game. Whether you wanted to or not, it's just not typically available to you. Even if you are a media member, the media does not always have access to the sidelines. Some places the media has no access to the field, period. Other places the media is allowed, but only allowed for the last 5 minutes of the game so they can get video on the field after the game or something like that, but not allowed there most of the time. Some places you can do pregame, before, like 30 minutes before the game. Some places you can't. Again, every place is a little different, but it's not like if you have a media pass at most places, you can just be hanging out on the sidelines during the game and watching from there if you want to. So as this body is supposed to be assessing all of this stuff, how exactly would they price that in? What would they even know? I mean, would they be told about that? If they find out later, hey, the star quarterback had four sideline passes, which he could use as he wanted. So if he wanted to let his parents be on the sideline, his high school coach and his girlfriend be on the sidelines, well, then the star quarterback could do that. But if mom and dad wanted to take two and allow someone to buy the access with them and turn that into cash, well, they could do that too. How would you price that? How would you even begin to deal with that? Like, again, we've got the CSC that is supposed to be regulating all of this. And you just, every little story you see another example of things that I don't think anybody had contemplated at all about what happens if a kid asks for something that could be considered beneficial to him for the team. It's not even a pure luxury. Like if the kid says, I want a Porsche. Well, okay, that's not anything that could be argued as a benefit to the team. But players are allowed to have iPads and be able to watch their film and so forth on iPads. No one questions that because that's clearly a team thing. So would it be beneficial for players to have access to a sauna, even if that means you built a sauna in a house that the player owns or on a property that the player's renting or whatever? That could benefit the team. Does that mean it's a luxury request? Does that mean it has to be factored into his compensation? If so, what are you doing? The street value of the sauna, all of it, the labor, the everything? What if they get it through a deal? What if there's a sauna sponsor? So sauna sponsor says, hey, we're happy to build a sauna for the quarterback. If he could just mention us on a social media post, hey, love my sauna from Saunas R Us by Bob. How's it going to go? Multiply that by 68 power conference schools, plus a few more that are really trying. And the CSC has announced something in the neighborhood of about 10 staffers. And they're going to monitor every last guy who wants a sauna, every last kid that wants a sideline pass. They're going to figure it all out. Oh, boy. Good luck with all that. I hope that we get to a point where this sport starts to make more sense. But I read these stories. Man, it's hard to see how we're getting there, even if the CSC is held up as a real thing. And I'm not sure that's even going to happen. It is a Chuck Oliver Show hanging out here on a Tuesday. Again, we will talk a little Clemson coming up in about 15 minutes. On the other side, what position, though, I think maybe we're all going to need to pay more attention to in college football this year. We'll explain coming up.
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1: Chuck Oliver Show. Heath in for Chuck today. So, look, I understand that if you listen to our show, you may not follow the NFL. A lot of you do, but there's some of you who don't. I respect that. That's fine. I will always tell you, though, even if you are a hardcore college fan who just says NFL's not for me for various reasons, I don't like it, I don't watch it, not my thing. That's fine. But what the NFL does on their draft in particular really does matter to you. Even if you don't pay any attention to how it turns out after they draft, it matters to you, which is part of the reason we cover it here on the program. Because, of course, for recruiting purposes, how schools do in the draft is one of the things that impacts how they do in recruiting. Kids want to go to places that have shown that they will send guys to the National Football League as higher draft picks, and especially if there's a place that kind of shows a knack for developing players at a certain spot. You know, if you're an offensive lineman, I think you're going to look at Notre Dame differently because Notre Dame has had a lot of success through the years sending guys to the NFL from that position. Same thing for tight ends. If you're a tight end and you're just looking, where's the best place for me? I'm not saying the only thing you're basing it on is the NFL, but if that's one of your considerations, even if maybe otherwise Notre Dame wouldn't be high on your list, if you're a tight end, Notre Dame probably should be pretty high on your list because Notre Dame tight ends tend to be pretty high draft picks. So, again, you may not care about the NFL, but what you care about is affected by the NFL. And the reason I bring this up today is because of something that people have noticed coming out of the draft. In the draft, it was noted that running backs did not go high at all. Only three running backs went in the first three rounds, so more incentive than ever for running backs to stay in college. If you're a great player, if you're an elite player, a guy that is going to be a first-round pick, you can go ahead and go. There are very few guys that meet that standard. This year, the one guy that everybody agreed met that standard was Jeremiah Love. Jerome Price got the last pick in the draft of the first round. But there was one guy that everybody agreed was that level of player, Jeremiah Love. He went in the top three, which is pretty high, but it was a weird draft. So that means if you've got good running backs, you're going to want to pay them to keep them, but you could probably hold on to a good running back, even a very good running back, pretty easily because the NFL's just not calling for them. But the other thing that we all need to get ready for is more tight ends than ever because the NFL this year in their draft took 22 tight ends. That was the most tight ends drafted since 2002. That gets your attention. And you say, wait a minute, was this a great year for tight end? Not really. That's the whole thing. It wasn't that this was a year that was loaded up with superstar prospects, but everybody was looking for tight ends. And particularly in the late second to third round, you saw a bunch of teams grab tight ends. Guys in some cases that weren't even expected to be that high a pick. The Jaguars took a tight end out of Texas A&M that had been supposedly by the mock draft gurus billed as about a sixth rounder. They took him in the second round. Now, maybe they reached. I don't know. But the point is, they were looking at him and saying, this guy has a skill set we need right now, particularly his blocking ability we need right now. Nine tight ends went in the first three rounds. Again, that is a number that you don't see very often. That tied the 2023 draft for the most ever taken in the first three rounds. So you got the most tight ends overall since 2002. Tied for the most in the first three rounds, period. So what does that mean? It means if you're a college football fan, if the NFL's looking for tight ends and college football tends to be affected by the NFL's trends, you're probably going to see more tight ends in college football too. And what's going on in the NFL is they're reacting now to these teams that have been spreading things out. And so as they've spread it out, now defenses have gotten smaller and quicker to account for it. So now it's going back the other way, as it always does. Cyclically, people are saying, okay, let's go back to multiple tight ends, even three tight ends, and let's ground and pound people in some cases, but not always force them to account for the idea we could be grounding and pounding, but these guys aren't just big tackles that are allowed to run routes, these guys can actually, in some cases, catch the ball too. And so that's the trend in the NFL. And if there's a demand for it in the NFL, there will be a demand for it in college. So if you're a guy who says, hey, man, why don't we throw to the tight end more? My guess is over the next 2 to 3 years, you're about to get your wish, because I think there's a lot of evidence this is a real trend here.
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1: Chuck Oliver Show on a Tuesday. Heath in for Chuck this week. Appreciate you making the time to hang out with us. You can always follow the show, Chuck Oliver Show, all one phrase there on Twitter. You can also follow our next guest, a man who is the truest reporter for us today on Clemson. He holds it down from noon to 3 on 105.5 The Roar there in Clemson. You can follow him at Quawk Talk on Twitter. It is William Quackenbush, and he joins us now here on the Chuck Oliver Show. William, how are you, man?
2: I'm doing great, Heath. Appreciate you guys having me on. It's good to talk some Tigers here on a Tuesday.
1: Yeah, you know, I was looking because I always try to coordinate, you know, who have we talked to, who we not. We hadn't heard from anybody in Clemson in more than a month because Clemson did spring, kind of got it wrapped up early, even for them. They've been one of the earlier springs, but they've pushed it even earlier this year, wrapped it up pretty quick. So it's been kind of quiet over there. Let's just start with that, though, and then I want to get to some stuff coming out of the draft. But what was your reaction to what you saw and what you heard out of Clemson spring?
2: Well, it was an interesting spring because, you know, Dabo Swinney, there are two things he tries to avoid, and one is Easter weekend and the other is Masters weekend. And he actually said to the media, he said, you know, we could have done it one of those, but y'all be mad at me for that. So now we're doing it in March and it's freezing and everybody's mad at me for that. So, you know, Dabo had a good sense of humor about it. It is, I think, kind of interesting because, you know, as we get closer to like more of an NFL model, shall we say, with OTAs and mini camps and things of that nature, it does feel like it would behoove you to be a little bit closer to the season when you're going through these practices. Now, the one thing that's different and maybe beneficial to Clemson is you don't have that May portal window. So while, you know, there were still, you know, maybe some hopes and dreams for a quarterback addition, perhaps in the minds of some fans, maybe if there were a May window, the reality is you know what your team is. And what happened in the spring, I think, is the defense certainly showed that they have improved at their biggest weakness, which was the secondary. The secondary, I think, was whether it was the reason the defense struggled or whether the struggles on the secondary were more of an extension of not having a pass rush and the D-line play. The reality is that it was a real squeaky wheel, and they feel like they hit on Elliott Washington from Penn State and the two safeties that they got from the G6 level. They feel really good about that. Quarterback is still going to be a question. They had lots of their primary playmakers out because of surgery and things like that. But the things on the offensive side of the ball, you know, Chad Morris wants to go. It's not quite the up-tempo come hell or high water that we saw his first time here. But, I mean, you had guys puking and guys that were really overwhelmed by the pace. And it ain't like they were going glacial, you know, before. But the pace in which Chad Morris likes to practice, I think, was a wake-up call. And so I think primarily on offense, it was a benefit that way.
1: It's no secret. You mentioned the secondary. Mickey Kahn was a guy who had been sort of one of the boogeymen for Clemson fans for a while in sizing up why they felt maybe things were not as good as they should have been. There's been changes on the staff, certainly more than Dabo used to make. But at the same time, there's still some guys that are out there that maybe are not guys who would be on everybody's staff. Where is the fan base? Again, that Chad Morris hire was one that raised some eyebrows. Morris hasn't exactly had a lot of success the last few years. So where is the fan base with this staff and how Dabo's put it together?
2: Well, I think there's a mix. There's a mix of emotions about it. You know, you know this. There's factions all the time. You're going to find people who are mad at everything and people who are going to rubber stamp everything. The reality is that this season is very important, and there is a risk when you turn that over to what seems like a blast from the past. I've said my theory that, you know, Dabo Swinney, I think, came unmoored to some of his principles because he sort of saw the shiny toy of the air raid offense, and he realized very quickly that the air raid just doesn't mesh with his principles. So in order to sort of re-moor the offense, to refound or reground the offense, he goes back to the guy who grounded it in the first place. And the principles that Chad Morris used are not different. People forget, Chad Morris wasn't the offensive coordinator, but the principles, the foundational principles of the offense led to six straight playoffs once he left and two national championship wins, four national championship game appearances. So the fact of the matter is that Chad Morris's foundation was quite good. Now, Chad hasn't done anything spectacular offensively probably since SMU, although SMU's always had really good offense, I don't know that you would exactly just, you know, give Chad all the credit for that. But I do think there's a return to the foundations of the run game, which is going to help, for example, C.J. Spiller. I think what he did with Adam Randall this year and Gideon Davidson, I think the way he came along, I think that gave him some goodwill for a lot of people. He's been a lightning rod of criticism. Tyler Grisham has been a lightning rod for criticism, but he's recruited great, and I think people are really excited about Moore and Wesco in that receiving group. And then, you know, the staff does have more of a professional feel now with Matt Luke, who's a former head coach, with Tom Allen, who's a former head coach, Chad Morris now, former head coach on the staff. And then they also brought in Rich Bisaccia, former NFL head coach, to run the special teams and to be a sounding board. So the staff itself just feels a little more, like I'm going to say serious to the skeptical fans. I think it's less, you know, Dabo's people and more credible, like, football people who everybody would hire, kind of to the point of your question. So I think there's a little bit of a better feel of it, but ultimately wins and losses are going to determine how people feel about it at the end of the day.
1: William Quackenbush with us as our Truist reporter on Clemson here on the Chuck Oliver Show. William, the draft reinforced what a lot of people thought about Clemson before last season. It was supposed to be a really talented team and had guys go in the first round. In fact, even a guy in Blake Miller, I'm not sure people saw coming in the first round. And yet, obviously, you know, they didn't achieve anything close to what Dabo's standard for production through the years has been. How much did people look at that aftermath of nine kids going in the draft where everybody else who had a similar number of draft picks had a really good year and Clemson, by their standards, had a very disappointing year? How did people take that information?
2: You know, it's interesting. I feel like most Clemson fans actually were mad. Which, you know, a lot of times during the draft, you're going, well, this guy's going to be a steal or this guy's in a good spot or whatever. You're kind of rooting for your guys. And it sort of made Clemson fans bitter that Peter Woods goes in the first round, that T.J. Parker goes in the first 35 picks. That, you know, that's like, and those were the two guys that met the most criticism because they had expectations. My viewpoint this offseason has been, you know, there are a lot of folks that see Clemson go 7-6 last year and they go, well, next year they're going 4-8. I'm like, well, I mean, I know Peter Woods and T.J. Parker are about to leave, but can you replace 1.5 tackles for loss, which Peter Woods gave you? Can you replace one big game and a bunch of mediocrity from T.J. Parker? I mean, the reality is there are a million guys in college football that can replace the production that Peter Woods and T.J. Parker gave. And so on the one hand, yeah, it's frustrating that those guys did not, you know, in their last seasons, the team wasn't very good. And they weren't very good. Now, on the other side of that, you have Blake Miller, who is the first-round pick ever in Clemson history that's going to play offensive line in the NFL. They've never had one. The highest draft pick in the modern era would be Jackson Carman from a couple years ago, who went like 47 or something like that to the Cincinnati Bengals. So that Blake Miller up there after this was quite fascinating. It was sort of a positive storyline in the Clemson sort of portion of the draft where a lot of it was more negative. And then, you have guys like Antonio Williams, who people are rooting for. That's a guy that dealt with injuries and kind of was loyal. A guy like Adam Randall, people love that, could have left, changed positions, ended up being a really positive force on the offense last year that had some problems. And one of the main problems they had was they forgot about him in a lot of cases. And then I think there is some excitement about Blake Miller because of what it might do for Matt Luke. And the ability to continue to attract, they just signed a really good recruiting class on the offensive line, but to continue to attract that kind of prospect, having a first-round draft pick that Clemson can sell, not just Matt Luke selling it, but it's Clemson that's selling it, I think that will certainly help. So I would say very much a mixed bag, if not an overwhelming sort of melancholy or sour taste in the mouths of Clemson fans, what the NFL draft gave us.
1: But yeah, it's funny because obviously there was such reluctance to bring in transfer kids at Clemson, and then Will Helt comes in from the outside and had a really nice year and is back for another season. It's funny because there's so much emphasis on the idea that the culture and how you do things there is how you build, and yet it was the guy who came in from the outside that theoretically should be the hired gun, if anybody was, that had a much better year than the guys who come through the culture.
2: That's exactly right. You know, when you're trying to figure out Clemson this year, one thing to watch is on defense. You know, Tom Allen is very interesting. You know, you talk about Woods and Parker. Allen's been very upfront about this pervasive feeling of entitlement that they're trying to root out. And they won't say where it came from, But Clemson fans have they have two guesses. I'll say that, and both of them just became millionaires at the NFL level about where that sort of sense came from on the defensive side. They have shored that up with transfer portal, and some of it is that Tom Allen didn't like the physical specs of the players that Clemson had recruited and the guys he had to work with. He wanted longer arms. He wanted better closing speed. He wanted little less emphasis on sort of production at the high school level and more of an emphasis on projectability so they could do more things. So they've had to plug those holes with portal, and they've done that at all three levels. The offense had one portal addition, and it's sort of a change of pace running back in Chris Johnson, who they're very high on. But I do think the defense last year, particularly with Will Held, Jeremiah Alexander, what they brought, even Tristan Smith on offense, you saw the value not just on the field but holistically to the culture, the hunger that they provide. Whereas some of the guys that have been there 3, 4, maybe even 5 years, maybe got a little fat and happy and got a little too comfortable, that you're seeing that now on defense with the number of guys they brought in. It's a little bit of a test, though, that they're not doing that on offense. They are trusting that recruitment and development on the offensive side of things, knowing what it potentially could do for your culture. I think that will be a bit of a litmus test, and you can look at both sides of the ball to determine that in the same place this year with the defense. It's mostly going to be it's going to be a mix of transfers and recruited guys, and the offense where almost everybody's going to be recruited as high school seniors.
1: A couple more minutes here with William Quackenbush, again, looking at Clemson from 105.5 The Roar here on the Chuck Oliver Show. All right, so, Will, if you just look at the schedule, there's pretty clearly two games in the first five where Clemson's going to be an underdog. At LSU for the opener, Miami is coming to them, but I think right now the expectation would be Miami be favored in that game. Maybe by the time that rolls around, we'll see. But let's just say, for the sake of conversation, they cannot get it done in those two games. So that means a 2-3 or a 3-2 start, or possibly worse, I guess, were they to trip up, say, on a Friday night at Cal, which has happened for some teams. So is this, after that Miami game, the rest of the schedule looks pretty manageable at this moment for them. Is this fan base, though, especially if they lose that LSU game, which would be a fourth straight opening loss to the season for Dabo, is this fan base going to let this team breathe and have time to develop, or is it going to be right to the pitchforks and torches and this thing stinks and we're mad?
2: Yeah, well, the pitchforks and torches are already sharpened and lit, so they're not going to hesitate to grab them and use them. I will say this, you mentioned that Cal game. I think losing at LSU, especially if you're like reasonably competitive, I just don't think that's – I mean, we're talking about a $40 million roster, some have said, and that's what they were talking about when they brought in Lane Kiffin. I think it's starting to set in for Clemson that, like, they're going to spend competitively, but they're not spending $40 million. And so, if you're the I'm a Reds fan. If the Reds are playing the Yankees, I'd like to win the series, but if I don't, I'll just go, well, they got a more expensive roster. Same thing with Miami. I think the Miami game is important because Clemson fans haven't enjoyed a home win in a while. Like, it's been a little bit since Clemson fans really got to, like, savor a home win, and they weren't either breathing a sigh of relief or flat out annoyed about how they played. And so I think it's important for that. But the game at Cal is a big one because they're going to have a better quarterback. They've got a first-time coach who's done well in the portal. They've recruited well there even the last couple of years under Justin Wilcox. They're paying some key guys. And that's a tough trip, especially Clemson's going to go there on a Friday. They're going to have to do it on a little bit of a short week. So I would say that Cal game is more the litmus test. If you start 2-3 with the loss at Cal, it's tough. If you start 3-2 with competitive losses at LSU and Miami, I think you're grumbly, but you're probably not in a worse place than you are right now, as long as you take care of the back half of that schedule. Now, let me say this. You lose at LSU and you get blown out, it's going to be tough. You lose at Cal, you lose at Miami, you're not competitive, it's going to be tough. And people are going to start asking some real existential questions about where this program's headed, I think, for sure.
1: Last thing for you, William. If Dabo Swinney just suddenly up and said, you know what, this is not for me anymore, I'm out. He ain't getting forced out. He just says, I'm ready to go. Is there a name that is an even feasible name at the head of the line? The only two guys are active in coaching from his tree are Tony Elliott and Venables. Is it one of them? Is there somebody else out there that's the apple of their eye? Because Dabo is so cued into the culture in a way almost no other coach in college football is at his program. It's not just go hire a guy, right?
2: That's right. Now, I will say this. I think Dabo has been the perfect coach for Clemson. I think Clemson can be a successful program But I don't know that anybody could have walked in here and been successful. I think what Dabo sells and how he sells it is exactly the perfect fit for Clemson. I'm going to give you two names. The first one is Tony Elliott, like you mentioned, with what he's done at Virginia. He is very well liked here. He's a former player. His story is tremendous. His development track record is really good. Tony Elliott has been widely seen as a head coach in waiting or head coaching material for a long time in Clemson. It was just a matter of time, and he's been able to go away. I think Brent Venables was at the top of people's minds for a while, but he's probably okay at Oklahoma. I wouldn't see him leaving Oklahoma to come back to Clemson willingly. Now, another name I'll give you that may ruffle some feathers down in Georgia is Brent Key. Brent Key and Graham Neff are friendly. Graham Neff was at Georgia Tech, it's very friendly with Brent Key. I know that they're still friends. They have a relationship with each other. I think he probably would inquire. I think the way Brent Key sells is going to be different from Dabo, but the way he builds it is going to be, I think, fun for people if he were to come to Clemson. I don't think he's just leaving Georgia Tech for any job, but if you're looking outside the tree, like inside the tree, I would say Tony Elliott. Outside the tree, I think Brent Key is an interesting candidate when that time comes.
1: Interesting. That's a name that comes up sometimes if Alabama was to open up, but it sure doesn't seem like Alabama's opening up anytime soon. So, yeah, Clemson would be an intriguing thing if somehow that came down the pipe for Brent Key. William, appreciate it, man. Great stuff as always. Again, you can check William out on 105.5 The Roar there in the upstate of South Carolina. We appreciate you, man.
2: Thanks, Heath. Anytime. Y'all have a good one.
1: There you go. There's a little Clemson conversation because we hadn't checked in on them in a few weeks, so I wanted to do that here on the Chuck Oliver Show. Coming up straight ahead, we'll take a look at something that I think is kind of interesting. A guy who would have every reason in the world to say, hey, feel sorry for me, taking the other stance, and I think it's interesting that he did. We'll explain coming up here on the Chuck Oliver Show.
3: Let me ask you a question today. Do you consider yourself to be a loving person? Now, I'm not trying to challenge you, but maybe I can stretch you a little bit in a good direction. Jesus said that we must love even our enemies and pray for people who mistreat us. He said that if we only love the people who love us, that's not even love. That's convenient kindness. And everybody does that, even the worst people. And Jesus didn't just teach us to love that way. He demonstrated that love. The Bible says that while we were still enemies of God, Christ died for us. To really be the loving person you ultimately want to be, you'll need Christ in your life to love and save you, and then to help you truly be loving. 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
1: Well, I've got an expectation to win every game we play. That's my expectation. Like, I'm not comfortable with anybody going, hey, how many games are you comfortable winning this year? Like, anybody that tells me, hey, bowl eligible, I'm like, yeah, we better be. Or I'll be on top of the stadium getting ready to do something stupid. Like, so to me, you have to have urgency every day.
2: That is John Subrall, the head coach of the University of Florida. And, hey, give the guy his due. He has not at any point tried to do anything other than set the bar high for this year. Doesn't mean they're going to be a playoff team year one or anything like that. But he's not backing away from the idea that people should expect big things, and that he expects big things. And there's a lot of coaches who come in and try to kind of tamp down expectations a little bit. You know, hey, we gotta lay the groundwork. We gotta get the kids trained in how we like to do things around here. There's gonna be some bumps in the road, and there will be, I'm sure, at Florida too. But Summerall is, I think, pretty smart and understands Florida people are looking for dynamic energy out of their head coach, and Billy Napier is a guy that dynamic energy is not the thing that springs to mind. Doesn't mean he can't be an effective head coach for somebody, but for Florida, he just was not the right guy in the right place at the right time. Just didn't work out for him at all. And there's reasons they hired him. Unfortunately, they hired him, I think, about 7 years after he would have been potentially effective at Florida. And so it didn't work. Florida people respond to energy and a big personality. That always helps. Winning will help more, but Billy Napier, just the persona wasn't a great fit for Florida. I think that Summerall clearly is a better fit. Now we'll see if he can get it done on the field, but he's putting it out there. I admire him for at least being willing to do that rather than be all mealy-mouthed. Oh, we'll see. No way. Not doing that. I thought there was something really interesting. Knoxville News Sentinel had a conversation with Philip Fulmer about the college football playoff. And what they pointed out was that in the event that Tennessee had played in an era with a 24-team playoff, Philip Fulmer would have basically perpetually been a head coach with a team in the playoff. 13 of his seasons, he would have had a team in a 24-team playoff. How many years was Tennessee maybe the second or third best team in the country, but Steve Spurrier and Florida got in their way or somebody else got in their way? But they would have regularly been in the playoff 13 times in their 16 seasons under Philip Fulmer in the event of a 24-team playoff. So if you're Philip Fulmer, you could certainly sing a sad song about, oh, man, you know, we got done wrong. Man, they should.

0: they should expand to 24 so nobody else gets the treatment we did. Nah. Fulmer saying that, no. He's, if you go to 24, you might as well let everybody in because you're almost taking the whole top 25. I wouldn't like that. I don't know that anybody likes it. But again, if you're Fulmer, you would have had more reason, I think, to say, yeah, you know what? This would be more fair. This would have given some of my teams that were really good, but maybe had injuries early or whatever. Look at the team in 2021. The 2021 team winds up beating Florida late in the season and then gets a chance at the SEC championship. They wind up losing that game to LSU. But that team, what they were in September, was nothing close to what they were at the end of the year. So you're Fulmer, you could certainly be justified in saying to yourself, oh, you know, we should have had more chances. We could have been at the end of the seasons, our team improved. We could have been contenders and we didn't get them. And instead he's saying, no, 24, no way. that's too much. The only people who want 24 are the TV executives and the Big Ten doing the bidding of the TV executives at Fox. Otherwise, 24 is an absolutely terrible idea. And however they try to squeeze it through, as long as the SEC says no, it's not happening. And the SEC should continue to say no.
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9: Later this month, the Kansas City Chiefs will hold OTAs. Andy Reid said quarterback Patrick Mahomes is on track to participate at the end of this month. In a tough division with both Denver and Los Angeles looking to be playoff teams, to keep pace in the AFC, the Chiefs will need to get off to a fast start. And they can't expect Justin Fields, the new backup for Mahomes, to get it done. I'm Chris Blunt.
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12: In the South, it's always college football season. 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
0: Chuck Oliver Show on a Tuesday, hour number two. Heath Klein in for Chuck today. And right now, we're going to head to Texas. Not to the University of Texas, but to the state of Texas, because Dave Campbell's Texas football, always one of the things I want to get before every season. They do a great job covering every single program in the state of Texas. There's 13 of them on the FBS level now, plus they do the high school coverage on top of that. The man who's running the show for all of it, the senior writer there at Dave Campbell's Texas football, Mike Craven, joins us now here on the Chuck Oliver Show. Mike, how are you?
13: Good, sir. How are you doing?
0: Doing great. I appreciate you making the time. You have been a busy guy because those 13 schools are not all exactly right next door to each other. So you've been doing a little driving. How, off the top of your head, I don't know, you probably have to turn in expense logs. You might know this. How many thousand miles did you wind up driving for this thing?
13: Over 2,200 miles.
0: I have no trouble whatsoever believing that, because you went to all 13 of them to check in during the spring. That is quite a tour.
13: Yeah, it's probably the busiest time of the year for me, even busier than the football season. One thing I've gotten better at is the logistics. The first year, I didn't do a great job of grouping them all together, you know, and what you want to avoid in the state of Texas is like needing to go to Houston twice or DFW twice. And so I've gotten better with the SIDs of trying to group them together. If I'm in DFW, do all three of those schools. If I'm in Houston, do Houston and Rice. So we streamlined it a little bit, but it is an undertaking for sure, but one that's a lot of fun.
0: And so, again, after going through and getting a chance to spend some time, talk to people at all 13, you came out with the post-spring rankings there for Dave Campbell's Texas football. I am curious, if the Sorsby thing does not come out, is Texas Tech, they're at number three behind Texas and A&M, would they have moved ahead, or did they stay where they were even with the Sorsby news?
13: Yeah, I think they would have at least been two. I would have had them above A&M, arguably right there with Texas. You know, we kind of look at it like a pound-for-pound ranking, kind of like how you would in boxing. And so, you know, I do think Tech with Sorsby was the safest bet in the state to win their conference, the safest bet in the state to make the college football playoff. So a real argument to have them the number one on the list. I think Texas in terms of a power rating, like if you were, you know, neutral site field, who would be favored? I think the Longhorns would be favored over everyone in the state. And then the Sorsby news kind of made it easy to drop them below kind of the two SEC teams.
0: What do you make of Texas Tech, both because of the question that we're dealing with there, let's just say for the sake of conversation, he's not available, but also I'm curious, guys like Bailey and especially a guy like Rodriguez, you can go out and you can land other top talent, but there's certain guys that are just special within a program, especially a guy like Rodriguez. How do they make up for losing somebody like that in Lubbock?
13: I'm not sure you do, to your point. You know, you try to, you know, one of the things that hurt with the Sorsby news is, you know, last year they thought they were tremendous on defense, lacking on offense. Well, let's go spend money on the offensive side of the ball. If we take a slight step back defensively, that's okay, because we're taking a major leap forward offensively. Well, that plan kind of goes out the window. And so now, you know, it needs to be a defensive-led team again. It needs to be an offense that can run the football. To me, it all comes down to Will Hammond's health. You know, he's started throwing now. They expected him back by week three originally. Maybe that gets sped up a little bit. They do have an easy kind of on-ramp into the season with Abilene Christian, Oregon State, Houston, Sam Houston, and Colorado there to start it off. So if you can, you know, you go 4-1, you still got a chance, but I don't know if you replace the Jacob Rodriguez. I don't think you replace the number two pick in the draft and David Bailey. You try to do it as a group project, and you know, you're better than everyone in the Big 12 still. So, you know, they think defensively they're going to be fine. We'll just see what they are offensively now.
0: With regards to Texas A&M, how much of a ceiling do people have on this program just because people don't believe Marcel Reed has another gear? That we've seen what he is, and it's not horrible, but it's not playoff winning good.
13: That's kind of where I'm at with Texas A&M. I know defensively they're going to be good. You have to, you know, trust Mike Elko and his general manager, Derek Miller, in terms of putting together a roster that has had, you know, I think the most players drafted in, or tied for the most players drafted in the NFL last year. So, you know, they're going to reload. They got all the money. You know, they're going to sign a big transfer portal class. They've done really well on the recruiting trail. So, you know, I think A&M's going to be right there. The schedule is much tougher this year. You know, they got a good draw last year, and that's not the fault of the Aggies, right? You play who you play, and, you know, teams like LSU just weren't as good last year as they normally were. And so, you know, that schedule was really fortunate for them. But you start digging into Marcel Reed's numbers against the SEC and against the Power Four, and it's just alarming. You know, it's 2 touchdowns to 5 interceptions against ranked teams. It was 0 touchdowns to 4 interceptions against teams that they lost to in those 2 losses at the end of the season. But if you look at the Power Four, he had 14 touchdowns to 11 interceptions last year against Power Four competition. And so he's got to take a step forward. The problem with that is you lose 4 starters along the offensive line. You lose KC Concepcion. You lose a second-round draft pick at tight end, and you lose your offensive coordinator. I have a hard time trusting that that offense takes a giant step forward. And with all the pieces that they lost, it feels like it needs to for them to replicate the season they had last year.
0: Mike Craven from Dave Campbell's Texas Football, senior writer for them, with us here on the Chuck Oliver Show. Yeah, I was surprised by the decision to promote from within with Holman Wiggins, just because, for better or worse, you are a head coach defensively in Mike Elko. Like, if you want to promote from within, you're always going to be the guy who's the big voice defensively. But that side of the ball, to have a first-timer as offensive coordinator, that just seemed like a curious choice, because we know that they have the resources to go out and land a high-end talent if they wanted to. What made Wiggins the right guy, and based on what you've seen, how different, if at all, is it going to be?
13: Mike Elko, when I was there a couple weeks ago, like, how different does this offense look to those of us in the stands or in the press box? And he said, you know, it'll look mostly the same, right? Like, there's some inside baseball stuff that'll change, but, like, for the most part, it's going to look the same. And I think that's why he did it this way, is you have a third-year starting quarterback. You have a lot of the similar pieces around. Like, why rock the boat? Like, if it's working, you just won 11 games. Like, why change it up? I don't think, you know, maybe if they were breaking in a new starter or with one of these programs that went out and got a transfer portal quarterback, maybe you can kind of start from scratch and bring in a new offensive coordinator. But, you know, I think with the experience at quarterback, trying to keep it in-house. You know, I also just think that's how Mike Elko's built. You know, he was an assistant that worked his way up. I think he appreciates that kind of that grind and that maturation. And, you know, he told me Holman Wiggins has been a part of great staffs. Like, the next step in his evolution is to call plays. You know, why wouldn't he give him that opportunity to do so?
0: It's going to be interesting just to see how that plays out this year. I want to hit some of the schools that we don't get to as often on this program that you do give extensive coverage to. You got SMU at 5. That might surprise some people who would just sort of assume they'd be that next school in line behind Texas Tech. So what made Houston above SMU for you, and just thoughts on both programs from what you were able to learn this spring?
13: Yeah, I this would probably be better in tiers, especially in the offseason. Houston and SMU are pretty much on the same tier for me. If you want to put SMU at 4 and Houston at 5, no argument here. I went with Houston because of the continuity. You know, they're the only Power Four team in the state of Texas that returns their head coach, all 3 coordinators, and their starting quarterback. SMU, you know, they're breaking in a new defensive coordinator in Maurice Crum Jr., now that Scott Simons is with the Dallas Cowboys. And so there's change over there. I just, you know, Houston's coming off the 10-win season. I really believe in Willie Fritz and kind of how he grows programs. Connor Wigman took a big step last year. They had another really good transfer portal class. They returned 7-8 starters on the defensive side of the ball. So I just, right now in early May, I feel like I know more about the Houston Cougars than I do the SMU Mustangs, because SMU is breaking in a lot of new players in their front seven. At the safety position, they lost both of their starters. They have a new defensive coordinator. There's just more question marks, I think, for SMU. Now, that doesn't mean they can't go win the ACC or play in the ACC championship game, but I do think that there's more question marks surrounding SMU right now than there is Houston.
0: Yeah, it's funny because you can go back and look at mock drafts from a couple of years ago. There were people floating the idea Connor Wigman might be the first pick in the draft, that he could have that kind of year at A&M. And it's one of those, like, wait, he's still not only playing college football, but playing it for another year at Houston. It's almost like people forget about him.
13: Yeah, and, you know, what's been interesting, he ran the ball last year more at Houston than he did in 3 years at Texas A&M. You know, like, they really found, you know, when he was coming out of Cypress Bridgeland, he was a dual-threat quarterback who was an excellent baseball player. Like, he's a really good athlete. And when he got to A&M, you know, he had some really severe injuries. Like, he broke the bone that kind of connects your ankle to your shin. And it took him a couple years to, like, get back to kind of his full athleticism, be able to move around, to get confident. You know, there was the Jimbo Fisher stuff going on at A&M. Like, there was just a lot of drama there, you know, behind the scenes, and, you know, the injury stuff. I think it kept him from reaching his ceiling. He's becoming more of the quarterback we thought he would when he was a recruit. You know, he's a five-star guy. He was in that, you know, like, you look back, there was this, you know, it was Quinn Ewers, Cade Klubnik, and Connor Wigman were all going to be in the same class. Ewers ended up reclassifying. But there was a big conversation in the state of, like, who is the best quarterback out of those three? And there was plenty that thought Wigman was going to be the best. He's played really well last year. I think he's kind of found his level and, like, what he's good at. And, you know, Fritz and that offense, you know, I think that's what Willie Fritz does the best, is he allows his players to do what they do good. He doesn't ask them to do what they do bad. And so I think Wigman's in a perfect spot. And, you know, facing Big 12 defenses is a little bit easier than facing SEC defenses.
0: At number six, you got TCU. And TCU really changing some things identity-wise. Obviously, Kendall Briles leaves, goes to South Carolina, and that brings the offensive line coach with him. Not 100% sure if that was the worst thing in the world that happened for both sides, based on what you've said. But they're clearly going to shift, it looks like, towards more of a physical style this year, which is kind of an interesting thing to change.
13: Yeah, I think that was a mutual parting of ways there. It was, you know, good for Kendall to go somewhere else. I think TCU was looking regardless. You know, it's funny. I don't think I came up with this, but I have this, like, theory that coaching changes are kind of like the girlfriend thing, where, you know, they're a 180 from the person you dated last if it didn't go well. And they turn the ball over a lot. And so who does Sonny Dykes go get as an offensive coordinator? Well, the guy at UConn who led the country in fewest turnovers with just two. Like, UConn turned the ball over twice last year. And so I don't think it's a coincidence that the things that were going wrong offensively for TCU since 2022 have been a lack of run game and too many turnovers. And they go get a former offensive line coach who loves to run the ball, who had seven different players top 100 yards in the last 2 years at UConn, and they don't turn the ball over very much. And they go get a quarterback from Harvard who you would imagine is a very smart, kind of calculated type player. And so they want to play defense. They want to run the ball. They want to be a little bit contrarian in the Big 12 in that way. And we'll see if it works. But TCU is probably the team if you ask me, like, a record, I feel like TCU has the biggest variance of the Power 4 teams in the state. Like, if it hits, it's the Big 12. They could win 9 or 10 games and be in the Big 12 championship. If it doesn't, you know, they could be 5-7, 6-6.
0: Baylor is number 7, the last of the power conference schools there in the state of Texas in the Dave Campbell's power poll. And look, DJ Lagway has a ton to prove. Dave Aranda, a lot of us wonder, had Mac Rhodes not found himself in a pickle and moved on as AD? Maybe Dave Aranda's not even back for another year. It feels like we're going to know pretty quickly whether or not this combination is going to work, and if not, it's going to be bad for everybody involved.
13: Yeah, I mean, if Mac Rhodes is still the AD at Baylor, Dave Aranda's probably not the head football coach. You know, like, most if you look at coaches that get to year 7 at a school, they have done some big things usually, you know, and Aranda I think three of the last four seasons have been losing years. You know, he's about 500 in his tenure there. But they didn't want to be looking for an AD and a head coach at the same time, which makes sense. He's given up defensive play calling. He goes and hires Joe Klanderman from Kansas State to be the defensive coordinator. So he's back to being a head coach. And so, you know, this goes down to, you know, is DJ Lagway truly healthy? Can he stay healthy for a season? And can that defense get better? Because the offense hasn't been the problem at Baylor. And that's always concerning to me. It's like, if Steve Sarkisian's offense is bad, you worry about Texas. If Mike Elko's defense is bad, you worry about A&M. Like, your head coach, that side of the ball should be good. And at Baylor, it has been the defense that has let them down. So they've spent more money on that side of the ball in the portal. They get a new defensive coordinator that I think is going to streamline stuff. Again, it's the Big 12, and so you can go from the middle of the pack to the top of the table, you know, relatively easily. They did it in 2020 to 2021 when they went from 2 wins to 12 wins. So, you know, it can be done if Lagway hits and that defense gets better. I don't know. I don't trust it. I think it's more likely that Baylor is looking for a new head coach in November than in contention to the Big 12.
0: And again, that's just a few of the schools in the state of Texas. There's still six more we haven't even had a chance to touch on, and we're not going to be able to get to because we only have so much time. But Texas State, Rice, there's a bunch more to talk about, which is why you should get your copy of Dave Campbell's Texas Football when it comes out. I'm curious, Mike, do you have any rough idea about when it hits the stands?
13: We try to get it out right before the July 4th weekend. You know, we send a press May 22nd, and, you know, we try not to have, like, a hard date because you just never know with shipping and all that kind of stuff. So we don't want to paint ourselves into a corner. But our kind of ethos as a company is we want you to be able to read the magazine July 4th weekend when you're hanging out by the pool, you know. And so I would start looking for it into June, early July. And the best way to get it, honestly, is just to subscribe online and we mail it right to you.
0: I would suggest taking advantage of that if you are somebody who wants to have great perspective on a lot of different things coming out of the state of Texas. And again, Mike does a great job on all of it on their website as well. Mike, thanks for making time for us here on the Chuck Oliver Show.
13: Absolutely, sir. Appreciate you.
0: There you go. A little perspective on some of those schools. One, we didn't even do Texas really there because I think we talk about Texas a lot. Just want to get you some perspective on some of those smaller schools. The fact that DJ Lagway is at Baylor after the buildup he had going into last year, the idea that a year later he's at Baylor. Like, you could have sold people on the idea he wouldn't be in Gainesville, especially if Billy Napier got fired, that, oh, you know, Lagway would be this in-demand guy on the transfer market, and, you know, would he be somewhere at a place like Clemson if Dabo Swinney was willing to take a transfer quarterback? And that was a place that got talked about. And, you know, would LSU and Lane Kiffin be grabbing him? He didn't have a whole lot of opportunities that were out there. There's a reason he is where he is, and there's talent there. There's clearly talent there, but can he find what people thought he was? Can he find that in Waco? If he can't, I cannot imagine a scenario where Dave Aranda survives. I'm really curious. That game with Auburn, I am really curious to get a look at both of those programs in that game. I will be at that game, I am sure. And I can't wait. That's going to be an intriguing football game. All right, it is the Chuck Oliver Show. We will talk a little Georgia football coming in about 15 minutes.
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1: Oliver Show rolling on here on a Tuesday. Heath in for Chuck today. So the American commissioner is a guy named Tim Pernetti, and he was on a podcast. It's called the Big Mountain Podcast. I'm sure it's a fine podcast. I have not personally heard it, but as things have gone, it's taken a couple of days for his comments to kind of bounce around a little bit. But he is endorsing, again, the idea of a secondary playoff. Whether the playoff eventually goes to 16 or to 24 or somehow there's some other compromise version of things that no one's figured out yet, whatever it turns out to be, one thing is pretty clear. Even if it goes to 24, there's not going to be a lot of scenarios where the schools outside of maybe a couple from the American could get in. Maybe. And even then, I mean, you'd have to have one champion and then also one that went, like, the only thing they did was lose the championship game and had some good non-conference wins. Like, you'd have to have some scenario like that. Clearly, even a really expanded playoff, the American's champion, or maybe the Mountain West or Pac-12 if they turn into more of a thing, who knows, that's going to be about it for anybody getting in from the outside most years. This last year was a very weird year, and they've already changed the rule to make sure that's not going to happen, where we wind up with James Madison and Tulane both in there again. So you look at that, and you just say, okay, what would work? I just don't know if this idea of a playoff that is a playoff that by definition is not for anything of consequence, I don't know that it works. But this is what Tim Pernetti said on the podcast. Quote, there is demand for more postseason football. You have five conference champions that are not going to the playoff. How do we create a new enterprise that complements the CFP? Maybe we play on Tuesday and Wednesday leading into Thursday. There's a gap there where from Sunday NFL, Monday Night Football, group of six playoff, group of five playoff, CFP, CFP back to the NFL, you could create the greatest gauntlet for a football fan ever seen in life by doing something like that. I get why he thinks putting a quote-unquote playoff, but for the group of six, would make it a bigger deal. We know that the MAC does get better ratings for its games that they play on a Tuesday and a Wednesday night. They get a better rating for MACtion than they would if they tried to play them on Saturday, because they would get no ratings on Saturday. They don't get big ratings. If you look at the ratings for those games, it's some visibility, it's some attention, and it's some money at programs that need all of those things badly, which is why the MAC plays those games in November, in the cold, in the Midwest, in front of basically empty stadiums on Tuesday and Wednesday night. But those may be the only football on any given night. That doesn't mean people say, oh, I got to flock to football. You've got other things going on. You've got the NBA and the NHL that are underway then. As noted, the NFL is doing a lot of programming around then, too. You're sort of saying, hey, we also have football. Wouldn't you like to watch it? But people have a big helping of football available. You're only going to get so many that way. And I don't know that there's a great answer for this, because two of these champions played in the Myrtle Beach Bowl at 11 o'clock. That's not great either. Maybe the answer is, as some of these opportunities for bowls are going away, maybe you get better bowl opportunities for these teams to play in than the Myrtle Beach Bowl at 11 o'clock. Because some of these bowls are just going to go away if we have more teams in the playoff. But some of them that are better bowls than that are going to need interested participants. People that regard getting to go to, I don't know, Tampa, Orlando, wherever, as a big thing, as opposed to, I don't know. Maybe that's the answer. I don't feel like this playoff really is.
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1: Chuck Oliver's show on Tuesday, and Heath Klein in for Chuck today. Joined right now is our truest reporter for Georgia by Graham Coffey. He is, of course, with Dogs Central. That's D-A-W-G-S, dogscentral.com, and he joins us now here on the Chuck Oliver Show. Graham, how are you?
2: I'm doing well. How are you today, Heath?
1: I'm good, man. Let's talk a little Georgia football. It's been relatively quiet the last couple of weeks. You haven't had any news, which this time of year is what you aspire to not have a lot of news coming out of Athens. But they did make a little bit of a noteworthy development on the recruiting front. It's been interesting to see what they're doing in that they're getting some kids that are coming from places like in North Carolina. They continue to fish in other places' waters here.
2: They do, yeah. I mean, that seems to have been a goal of Kirby Smart, really, you know, since kind of that 2017 season when they broke through and won that Rose Bowl against Oklahoma, is to not just close down and get the guys they need and one out of Georgia, but to go into South Carolina, go in North Carolina. They've gotten the number one player in those states a few different times since Kirby has been there. And, you know, you look at North Carolina in particular, there is a lot of people moving to that state. There's a lot more football being played there. The high school kind of investment and spring practices and some of those things that were early indicators that Georgia was going to become one of the top football states in the country. You're seeing some of that happening in North Carolina over the last 5 to 10 years, and they're putting out more and more good players. And even before Kirby Smart, you know, they went up there and got guys like Todd Gurley. They went and got Jordan Davis early on when Kirby got there. So it's a state that has been good to Georgia. It was good to them with Jalen Walker. And I think it'll continue to be that way.
1: It's just funny because Bill Belichick was obviously supposed to come in there and flash his fist full of rings and start landing top talent. And right now, they're not the only one. South Carolina's going in there. A lot of programs are going in there. It just does not seem like Dave Doran is who he is. He's never been an elite recruiter. He's really good at evaluating, it looks like, and developing, but he's never been the guy who just goes and starts pulling 4 and 5 stars on a regular basis. It just seems like the door is still wide open to that state right now, and a guy like Kirby can walk right through it.
2: Yeah, I mean, I think that's correct. It is sort of not just the Southeastern teams that are going in there, right? I mean, Georgia just went up there and they got Jackson Dollar, the tight end, who really, as much hype as there's been about Caden Prothrow during Georgia's spring practice, the 6'6 tight end that came from Bowden, who set the state record in Georgia for high school touchdown catches. I think about a year from now, we'll be talking about Jackson Dollar in similar ways. He's going to be a very impactful player early on. He's 6'5", and he has a lot of speed and a lot of size. But North Carolina had a tight end in Kendre Harrison up there last year that Oregon came into rural eastern North Carolina and got him to go all the way out to the Pacific Northwest. Notre Dame has come in there a lot lately, and truthfully, you just kind of look at it. I grew up in that state, and there's not the brands in that state from a football standpoint. Obviously, UNC, Duke, all of those Tobacco Road schools, they have the basketball cachet, but nobody has had sustained success in that state on a national level at a football program since Mack Brown was at UNC the first time. So you're talking about almost 30 years ago now. And Georgia and even South Carolina is able to come up in there and say, you know, come play in the SEC and leave. And I think that you're seeing Ohio State, Oregon, some of these other schools that are more national recruiters like Georgia has become, come in there and take advantage of it. And truthfully, I don't see that changing anytime soon with the coaches that are at NC State and North Carolina. Dave Doran is a good developer, but NC State is not a program at this stage who really has enough kind of, you know, big brand recognition and probably not enough NIL resources in football at the moment where they're going to be able to close the doors on those top 5 to 10 players in the state.
1: That's the future. Let's get to the present here. And the question everybody asks about Georgia, I just want to get your opinion too. We were just talking earlier about Texas A&M a little bit, and whether or not there's another gear for Marcel Reed. It does not feel like at this point there is. Is there another gear, another level to get to for Gunnar Stockton? And if so, one, what is it? And two, can he actually get there?
2: I think there is, in the sense that, I mean, we saw him flash a really high level of play against Ole Miss last year, which I know that Ole Miss under Lane Kiffin, not exactly a program that, was known for great defensive performances in big games, but you saw how they matched up with Miami. They more than held their own defensively in that game. That was a good defense, and it was a really good defense 2 years ago with some of the guys that they were able to bring in from the portal on the defensive line. I think that game that Gunnar had against Ole Miss in Athens was really the kind of top performance we saw from him last year. He was above 80% passing. He had, I think five total touchdowns by the end of that game. I mean, Georgia essentially went out and scored on every drive in that football game until it was time to run the clock out. And he showed a command that day, and also I think a confidence in that game where he talked afterwards, you know, he was really encouraged to kind of cut it loose, and he was able to attack the middle of the field with Georgia's tight end. Lawson Lucky had three touchdown receptions that day. Oscar Delp had a big game. I think the two of them combined for eight catches on 10 targets. And that is exactly what Georgia needs to do in 2026. When you look at their roster and where I think the balance of their skill talent is from a pass catching standpoint, yes, they have some young wide receivers to be excited about, but they have this tight end room where they go four or five deep, and they have a lot of interchangeable skill sets, and those guys can get in line, they can get in the slot, they can get out wide in the case of Elias Williams and Caden Prothro. So they need to take advantage of those matchups, and I think that they need to be an offense that really puts defenses into conflicts with kind of, do you want to match up with the size that we have blocking in the run game at the tight end position, or do you want to have the speed to deal with these guys when we work them up the seams? You got to be able to throw over the middle, I think, to really do that as effectively as Georgia is going to want to do it. And I think if you look at kind of Gunner's late season, he was banged up. It was not, I think, as healthy as he had been early in the year. But when Drew Bobo went out in particular and he didn't have that center anymore, I think he got a little less aggressive over the middle of the field at times. And also he was having, you know, passes batted down. There were things going on the offensive line that at times were outside of his control. But if they can get the Gunnar Stockton from that Ole Miss game, then Georgia can be a really, really high-level offense in 2026, and Gunnar Stockton can be right back in that Heisman conversation. He finished top 10 last year.
1: Graham Coffey with us here on the Chuck Oliver Show, our Twist reporter on Georgia from Dog Central. You mentioned Bobo there, and really the line is where I wanted to go next in general. You have Tosher become the new offensive line coach. There's no way to know from what you see at practice is what an offensive line is going to be. You have to see it in games. But if he makes a difference, if he can get that line to be more consistently effective, how will that manifest itself?
2: I think it'll look more kind of – we saw flavors last year. You know, Georgia brought Phil Rauscher and John Lilly in as analysts kind of in the middle of spring, and – they wanted to have more scheme type runs where, you know, it's not just your, you know, kind of classic inside zone and then we've got guys pulling, but, I think more mixed looks and a little bit more exotic and complex is what they do on the offensive line. It seems like that line, has been getting a little bit more mobile and lean over the last couple of years, and that they want to be able to get out on the edge more than they kind of did early in the Kirby Smart era. I think that if this manifests itself well, you're going to see Georgia's offensive line downfield more and kind of running more of these pin and pull scheme type runs where they're working more with leverage than just trying to overpower people with big kind of brute strength the way they did when Sam Pittman was around back in the day. But it's also going to have to extend over into the pass game. Rauscher comes from kind of that Shanahan tree, worked with Gary Kubiak, a lot of luminaries in the NFL, but a lot of these guys kind of function in a world where their offensive lines if you're really trying to read them as a defender, you're not going to know early in the play, is this a pass block or a run block? They're going to have some times where they look similar. And I think with what Gunnar Stockton does well, like we were just talking about, you know, he is mobile. He is more comfortable getting on the run sometimes and rolling out to that right side. If they can kind of incorporate that philosophy that Rauscher worked with in the NFL, where that line is going to maybe look like it's getting out on the edge or making a shift to block a run play, but Stockton's going to end up, you know, pulling up and passing instead of running a quarterback tower to the right, that can be dangerous, and that can help them create some explosive plays both in the run and the pass.
1: I'm curious, based on what you know about this roster, last year Georgia had some players that were very good. You know, Zachariah Branch, very good player. C.J. Allen, very good player. What Georgia did not seem to have the way that they have had in other years was special players, guys that by themselves, someone who never watched football could just simply look on the field and say, okay, that dude is extraordinary. That guy is special. They didn't seem to have that. Is there anybody in the pipeline, either a this year recruit, kid that's been, you know, on the roster a year or two, hasn't got a lot of time yet, but's been developing? Is there somebody that could be that kind of player that we're talking about as special this year?
2: Yeah, I mean, I think, you know, they have this kind of linebacker group that is growing up with Chris Cole and Justin Williams. Athletically, I think in the linebacker position, even though C.J. Allen was a great player and a great leader, I think this will be the most athletic linebacker room that they've ever had. So there's something to be excited about there. Both those guys have kind of, you know, gotten more and more snaps as freshmen and sophomore and are moving into that upperclassman stage. But offensively, you look at just, you know, the year that they broke through and finally broke the drought and won in 2021, like Brock Bowers comes out of nowhere and is this incredible presence, right? I don't know, you know, that might be a once in a lifetime type of player. So I don't know that you've got something like that, but I would look back at that tight end room we were just talking about, and you have, you know, Caden Prothrow, who's going to come in and at 6'6" and 220 something pounds, they are going to play him as a slot receiver. And when you saw him on G-Day, there was a thing that happened kind of in the fourth quarter of that game where anytime he was in man coverage, Bryson Beaver, one of their young quarterbacks, was like, ah, I'm just going to throw it up to Caden Prothrow. And he's going to contort his body and do different things and make catches through contact. Having someone that can just kind of always win the matchup like that with both size and speed is something that, you know, Georgia's offense needs. They've got Elias Williams, who's 6'7" and 235 pounds and had a great spring and is also a dynamic receiver. I think maybe the pair of those guys, two 6'6" plus players who have legitimate receiving skills, legitimate route running skills, that I think, you know, with your qualifier, anybody that turns on the TV and sees a guy that's 6'6" that can accelerate and move and have the agility that Caden Prothrow does, that's going to pop out.
1: Yeah, I just did that, again, very, very good last year. But I didn't see that same guy that, you know, look, if you watch Jalen Carter for 5 minutes, you could figure out that dude's not like even other giant humans who play defensive line. There's something different there. And I just didn't see as much of that as we have seen from Georgia and Kirby's best teams over the last few years. Last thing I want to ask you, Graham, and I don't even know if you can give me an answer on this one because they don't just let you guys come in and sit there and watch everything they do. Players said as recently as last year that Kirby Smart was the one guy that when they were talking about NIL, he was the only coach that they dealt with that was handling that stuff himself in terms of, you know, what the offer would be and that kind of thing. The other people say, oh, talk to the collective, talk to this guy or that guy. That Kirby Smart himself was the guy running the show there. He's obviously not brought in a GM. He certainly could if he wanted to. He obviously does not at this point feel that's something he could benefit. Is he still trying to do that, though, as this continues? Is he trying to carry that entire load on his plate, or is anybody, whether they have a GM title or not, taking more of that off of his desk?
2: Yeah, I mean, I think, you know, Kirby is involved with every aspect of the program, whether that's – that's game planning or some of these decisions that we're talking about with NIL and general manager type roles. They have a lot of people in that building that are, you know, gathering data and information to try and make informed decisions. Will Myers is their director of player personnel, who's been around for a while now. You know, they're all using kind of the same tools that I imagine a lot of college football programs are using in terms of, hey, how do we, you know, get beyond just yards and catches and traditional stats to really look at the value of this player and how they fit in, how do we project them, how do they work in our scheme versus maybe someone else's, whether that's an incoming player or a guy they're trying to retain. The truth, though, is I think you want Kirby Smart involved in some of those conversations because Kirby Smart has a certain amount of equity that maybe nobody else in college football right now has as a coach. When he sits down with these guys, his words carry a weight of, hey, I've developed all these draft picks. I've got the same number of first round picks as I do losses since I've been here, yada, yada, all the accomplishments. And I think you just look at what Georgia did in the 24 and 25 classes, which were really, really strong recruiting years for them. You know, they've been able to keep, I think, 51 of 57 players from those last two recruiting classes. They were a 54% first and second year roster last year. You know, they're getting old again, and they are going to have 81 former blue chip recruits on their roster in 2026. Like, there's an insane amount of former four and five star talent that they've collected. And I think the reason they're able to retain that without having a Cody Campbell type figure whose name we all know that's funding all of this is because guys want to play for Kirby. And so I think, you know, that you want to keep Kirby involved in those conversations because these guys trust him, and that's why they're there to begin with.
1: Yeah, there's no doubt that he has been able to keep doing things a little differently than a lot of programs are right now, and it still seems to be working for him. But you just wonder about burnout and putting more and more on the plate. Is there just going to be a point where he's like, all right, that's it. I've done enough of this. So I just wonder sometimes whether or not him wanting to be involved in as many things as he is might eventually come at a cost of Georgia getting to keep him as long as I think fans hope that they will. We'll see. Graham, we'll be talking about all of it, of course, all through the year. Graham Coffey from Dog Central. Graham, appreciate you making time for us here on the Chuck Oliver Show.
2: Absolutely. Thanks for having me.
1: There you go. 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
1: I just think, you know, at the end of the day, we should just let them play 5 for 5. And I do also agree with that part of it. There needs to be somewhat of a cap in terms of age. And I know that we're all trying to, you know, put more and more of these guidelines together. This is a very, very competitive environment, and everybody's going to do everything they can to try to find a competitive advantage and edge.
2: That is the voice of Ryan Day, Ohio State head coach, endorsing the idea of, hey, let's get out of the business of having sixth and seventh year guys that are also like 27 years old. Let's maybe tighten things up a little bit. It sure seems that's the direction things are headed. When it'll be announced, how it'll be announced, whether or not immediately there'll be some legal challenge from somebody saying, hey, no fair, we only got 4 years, you know, all that still remains to be seen. But it does seem like there will at least be some level of effort made to say, we're gonna narrow it down to like 19 to 24 or 18 to 24 is your max age window, unless you are in the military, unless you are on a religious mission. Otherwise, that's going to be it. You know, if you have bad luck, you get injured 3 times, hey, man, that stinks, but we just can't keep doing this 8-year guys, even though that doesn't happen that often. It has happened. We can't keep doing stuff like this. It's impossible to enforce any rules if we allow any exceptions, so we are just going to not allow any exceptions. This is how it's going to be. It sure feels like that's the direction that this is headed, because it just feels like everybody in the sport acknowledges things have gotten a little bit too off course, that you need to have some idea what the roster is going to look like from year to year and some idea whether or not a guy is going to be eligible or not. I mean, when a guy like Diego Pavia goes to court and suddenly the NCAA says, hey, everybody gets another year of eligibility who was in junior college because he got an injunction and we don't feel like trying to deal with a zillion cases. So everybody who played a year of college on the junior college level, fine. You've all suddenly got an extra year of eligibility. Well, if you're a program that's been trying to budget for –

0: who you need personnel wise in your recruiting class, for how you're allocating money, it might seem like a great thing to have a player suddenly come available like that, but it's not necessarily, especially when it, remember, that happened in the middle of the season. So just imagine, you're a coach, you got 3-4 weeks left in your season, and suddenly you've got a kid, hey coach, I want to be back next year. Well, you need him now. Maybe you don't want him next year. Do you want to tell him that right then, in the middle of the season? How's that going to go? There's been so many examples like that, and so everybody in the sport seemingly is hoping there can be some path towards beginning to get a little more normal. It's never going back to anything close to as restrictive as it was before, and it shouldn't. But that doesn't mean it has to just be there's no rules that apply to anybody ever, which is where some people seemingly want to take things to. That's What Matters to Me Today, presented by This Stuff Matters, and Pastor Tom Gray, who's a former SEC player at Vanderbilt. Follow him at thisstuffmatters.net. Thank you for listening. Thanks to David Holloway for producing the program. We'll be right back here with 2 more hours of college football conversation for you tomorrow, right here on the Chuck Oliver Show.
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15: The New York Knicks destroyed the 76ers in game one of the Eastern Conference semis, 137-98 last night. The Knicks became the first team in NBA history to win 3 consecutive playoff games by 25 points or more. 76ers head coach Nick Nurse waved the white flag halfway through the third quarter when he pulled his starters when the Knicks stretched the lead to 30. Game two of the series is Tuesday night in New York. I'm Adam Abdallah.
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1: All right, into hour number three. What's good? I am Jim Rome. I'm live in Southern California, and that's true. We are live on Westwood One, as well as SiriusXM, as well as X.com, as well as the Rome TV channel with nine platforms. And then this, my guest is coming up momentarily, really quickly, at BD97 posts on X, quote, have the show on in my truck with my three-year-old with Parody Larry singing. She started screaming, stop singing. Nick, I know, believe me, I did the same thing. I'm sorry that your daughter had to endure that. I really am. I always say it's not a kid show, but I'm really sorry that your daughter had. That's traumatic.
2: Do-do-do-do.
1: Romy, any chance Alvy can welcome Dan in with Woiki-woiki-woiki?
3: Woiki-woiki.
1: Reset.
3: Woiki-woiki.
1: Bergie in Florida. No. No, Bergie. We cannot. That's wakey-wakey, not woiki-woiki. It doesn't work. Bergie, nice try with that. I will not do that. No, I can't do that. Instead, we are joined right now by the Lakers beat writer for The Athletic. He previously covered the Lakers and served as the national NBA writer for the LA Times. He joins us from Oklahoma City, where he will cover game one of the second round between the Lakers and the Thunder tonight. He is Dan Woike. Dan, always good to have you on the show. Dan, how you doing?
4: Jim. Great to see you, man. Great to see you. Always happy to be on with you. I have been called so many things worse than wakey wakey in my life. So I will, you know, that's for real. I had a boss who did not know how to pronounce my name for months.
1: And?
4: Months.
1: Did you let it slide or did you correct that boss?
4: He signed the checks. He called me whatever he wants.
1: Wakey wakey.
3: Wakey wakey.
1: Yeah. Because that was set up. Like, can you imagine how dumb would you have to be to wakey wakey a serial killer?
3: Wakey wakey.
4: Insane. Fixed. Just absolute insanity.
1: Not smart.
4: Absolute insanity.
1: All right, so let me ask you about the Thunder. Thunder swept the season series with the Lakers, and they won those games by an average of 29 points. And J.J. Redick said this week, the defending champs are already, quote, one of the greatest teams ever, end of quote. So, Dan, where do you come out? Hyperbole or a justifiable statement from J.J.?
4: Yeah, I was going to say, speaking of serial killers, Oklahoma City Thunder, like, there was a game earlier this year. I think it's justified. And I think we will look back at this and be like, wow, this team is awesome. There was a game earlier this year, the Lakers played the Thunder. And there was a kickout rebound to Shai Gilgeous-Alexander. He missed the three, and it was like a shot he should have made. And he had his hands, you know, over his face. He was like really despondent on the court. They were up by like 37. Jim, when that happened, and I wrote at the time, like, they're not even playing against other teams. Like, they're just playing against, like, you know, a score to par, right? Like, they're out there by themselves. I am reminded, though, that it was tough on them last year, right? They were a great basketball team last year. They got pushed twice pretty hard in the playoffs, pushed by Denver, obviously taken to the brink by the Indiana Pacers in the finals. So it's not impossible. It's just, you know, the Lakers haven't been particularly close against them this year with Shai Gilgeous-Alexander on the court. You know, Luka Doncic won't be out there for game one. I would say really, really doubtful that we see him early in this series. It's going to be really hard. And I think J.J. Redick's right. Like, what is the weakness of this Oklahoma City Thunder basketball team? They defend, they shoot, they force turnovers, they have size, they have strength. They're the best team in the NBA.
1: All right, so Dan Woike joining us. Dan, they're all those things. I agree with you. They're all those things, and JJ would even say that they're one of the best ever, yet there's a large portion of fans that think that they're not one of the best ever, but rather one of the most boring teams ever, and they're obsessed with the so-called free throw merchant SGA. As dominant as this team is, why do you think they're so polarizing?
4: I think, I'm in Oklahoma City right now, and I'm not in New York or Los Angeles or Chicago or, you know, I mean, these are things that I remember for years, Jim, right? Like, the San Antonio Spurs were a boring dynasty too, right? Like, probably would have been a little more exciting had it not been San Antonio. That's always part of it. I do think, like, the fouling and the physicality, right, are the two things. The Thunder play incredibly physical basketball on the defensive end. And, you know, Shai gets to the line a lot. And he does it with craft. He's got one of the best, like, sort of forearm bumps in the league. You talk to defenders about that. It's, you know, and he initiates that contact and still gets a lot of calls. I don't think he is like a massive, he's not the most egregious guy I've ever seen at this, right? Like there are way worse, and there have been way worse in the league, and his all around skill in other places allow for him to do this. But yeah, I could see, you know, watching him and being like, you know, it's not that flashy. It's not as, you know, it's not as exciting. Maybe it's a lot of mid-range jump shots, but like he is a surgeon on the basketball court. He's incredibly efficient. It just feels like every time he shoots, it's probably going to go in, and he just makes the right decision over and over again. And that's why, you know, he's the head of the snake for this team that again, like I said, really doesn't have a lot of weaknesses.
1: I think that's extremely well said. He is surgical about what he does. So if he's not, and I agree with you, but if he's not the most egregious at that sort of thing that you've ever seen, who is?
4: I mean, I'd vote for James Harden, would be the one. That would be my answer.
1: I also agree with you. I don't disagree with that. The Cavaliers, I mean, can we trust them at all? I know that you're not here and this is not what you do, Dan, but I'm not going to lie. I like to get down. I like to have a little fun. I like to get a little action.
4: All right.
1: They keep biting me in the back. Can we trust the Cavaliers? Since you brought them up, how do you see their matchup with Detroit?
4: Oh my gosh, it's going to be a total rock fight. It's fascinating. You know, both of these teams like are coming off first round wins that feel disappointing somehow, right? Like series that probably shouldn't have gone to seven right. That did. So like it's like a weird vibes thing. But Jim, I'll tell you, like the playoffs, like vibes shift so fast. Like we're less than a week removed from the Lakers having lost twice to the Rockets, and you know. I mean, I wrote it. I know I was talking to people about it. Like the way you blow a 3-0 lead, Jim, is you go down, is you lead 3-1 and then you lead 3-2. And that was the sense right around the Lakers. And then they go in game six and just absolutely dominate. I do think there is a different level that Cleveland can get to. I think they have a higher level of play in them than the Detroit Pistons do. They're not as tough. They're just not as tough. They don't feel as connected. We'll see what happens in this series. It's a weird team. It's just a weird team. And it's just a weird. And then you do a weird thing. Like you add James Harden in the middle of the season, which just changes you at a weird time. You know, Kenny Atkinson has had a really, like has won a lot of games there, but like there's weird energy sometimes in the way that people talk about him. It's just, it's a strange basketball team. I mean, right now, I would say regardless of what happens between the Knicks and the Pistons, I mean, they both feel miles behind where the Knicks are right now. Better Cavs and the Pistons.
1: Good on you, by the way, dude. That's really funny. That made me laugh. Like, you're a clever guy, Dan. You and I have known each other a long time. That's really funny. They are a weird team. They are a weird team.
4: Weird.
1: And James Harden is a weird thing to do. There's just a weird vibe and a weird thing. Like, they have talent. They have length. They're good. They're potentially dangerous, but they're really weird. And speaking of weird and vibe changes, what about the Knicks? How do the Knicks go from, they might be one and done? How do they go from, I've been using the phrase all day long, from catastrophic to historic? In like 5 minutes.
4: This is just the playoffs, right? I mean, I think like Jalen Brunson's on a heater is part of it. Carl Anthony Towns is on a heater. They have more offensive talent than anybody they'll play. Like they just will. And I think they can kind of put this stuff together, you know, where the version, like it's almost like melding like the Tibbs version of the Knicks, right? Like the kind of grinded out toughness version with this like Mike Brown, more offensive minded version. Like it feels like they're just like starting to kind of like come together and be like the best of both versions of that team, right? The level of dominance that they've had here over the last week, we don't get to see in the playoffs usually. You don't get to see it on the road. Now look, teams that play a game seven traditionally struggle in game one. So like we'll see a better version of Philly, I'm sure. You know, here later this week in game two, but I mean, like, confidence is a hell of a drug. And the Knicks are playing with a ton of confidence. Jalen Brunson feels like he can score whenever he wants. And they've got kind of everything figured out right now around him. We'll see though. Like, this is the type of thing that two good Philly games swings it like really, really quickly. It can happen. But for right now, it looks like the Knicks are the class in the East.
1: No, I agree with that. It looks like Brunson can get what he wants, when he wants, against Philadelphia, because he did it a couple of years ago. He did it again in Game 1. Dan Wojcicki's in OKC getting ready for Game 1 between the Lakers and the Thunder. Dan, you and Sam Amick, another guy that I really, really respect and admire, did a deep dive for The Athletic on LeBron's future and suggested, based on what sources told you, that he had not yet made up his mind as to whether or not he wants to play another season. Sources told you that. Do you buy that? I mean, how surprised would you be if this, in fact, was his last season?
4: I don't think I'd be that surprised. Right. I think being around him every day, it's like there's just a fatigue, I think, in sort of like having done this for 23 years, having done this for more games and more minutes than anyone else. I think like being in the spotlight the way he's been in the spotlight for, you know, basically the entirety of his adult life. Definitely for the entirety of his adult life, like since he was 15 years old, I think has taken some level of toll on him. And I think like the idea of maybe like not having all of that is appealing. On the other hand, he's still really good and he's been really effective. And I think, you know, they had a month this year in March when they were healthy, where it looked like they were one of the best teams in the league. And he was one of the best, probably the best role player, the best third option in the league, you know, alongside Luka and Austin Reeves. So they got proof of concept during that stretch. You know, I think when I've talked to people about this, and I've, you know, this is like the third year we've had these conversations around LeBron, you know, he's not going to make an emotional decision. He knows this is too important. You know, I think he recognizes, one, that when you walk away, there are just things you'll just never feel again. Like you'll never feel what he felt in Houston, right? Like the rush from the crowd being so loud, and then that feeling that you shut him the hell up, you know, at the end. Like that's one of the best feelings in sports. Like he would never feel that again if he retires. I think he understands that. I also, though, think he knows what it takes to get himself physically and mentally ready to play at this level, and it's hard. And I think he'll give real thought to whether or not he wants to do that again. And like, look, Jim, here's the other part of it. He doesn't have a contract for next year either, right? First time, I think, in his career that he's gone into an offseason like without a player option, without some sort of like he is a unrestricted free agent. He will hit the market should he want to play, and teams are going to have to figure out what you should pay a 42-year-old who's as good as LeBron James, which like nobody has that answer. It's never happened before.
1: It's such a great point. Like it was odd enough that he opted in for the first time in his entire career. Mm-hmm. And now he has no contract. Like based on the people that you've spoken to, what do you think that market would look like? What would somebody be willing to pay a 42-year-old guy that might be the difference between them maybe getting over the hump or not? Like what would that market look like?
4: I mean, this is a lot of like kind of been guesswork from people around the league because it's going to depend on what he wants. And it's not like Jim, he's not going to take, $42 million and go play in Memphis, no. Right? Like it's just, I don't think he'd take $420 million and go play in a market where, you know, you're not competing for a championship. He loves Southern California. I think he wants to stay in Los Angeles. That's, I think, pretty clear. I don't think he wants to move his family again. He wants to play a lot of golf. Like that's a huge part of his life right now. All that stuff considered, like I don't know, $30 million for 1 year, $28 million, something like that in that range seems reasonable enough. But like he's probably underpaid. Like still, right? Like I was having a conversation with another scout about you know the Lakers and their decisions and like the wings, and you know they've been rumored on Peyton Watson, the former UCLA player. Denver Nuggets, you know, LeBron played more games this year than Peyton Watson, played more games this year than Aaron Gordon. Like he played more games than a lot of these guys that you would think like are the types of players the Lakers would want. LeBron James was more available in year 23. It's incredible. I think after he missed that stretch earlier this year, I think he played in something like 85 or 90% of the games. He missed consecutive games, I think just once. They're, missing 14 to start the year with the sciatic nerve irritation. But look, you know, time will eventually get him. And I think teams, as they try to figure out what to do with their books, like, well, look at that now. He's willing to take a significant pay cut, like a really, really significant pay cut. You know, I think any winning team would want to have him. I just don't think that he would want to go anywhere. So he's got a lot to decide.
1: That makes sense. Dan Wojcicki joining us. Dan, really appreciate this. One last thought. J.J. Redick, he took some heat last year for some of the decisions he made in the playoffs against the T-Wolves, understandably. But, man, how far do you think he's come as a head coach in his second season this year?
4: He's come a really long way. And what's fun about J.J. is, like, he still, like, makes really loud mistakes because he's very committed. And you know, the way that I describe JJ to people generally is like you would never want to, like, generally speaking, people who are arrogant or think they have the answers, like they're not open-minded, and JJ is open-minded, right? Like, he will take good ideas from anywhere, from anyone, provided that they're good ideas. And but like, when he screws up, like, he really screws up, and he'll own it. Like this year, you know, he had a couple stretches where he was really, really frustrated and kind of lit into his team right after the Luka and Austin Reeves injuries. Like, there was one game back in LA against the Thunder where, you know, I mean, I think he benched Rui Hachimura. He got in an on-court argument with Jared Vanderbilt. Like, he was running, like, way too hot. And it's funny. He said, you know, obviously everybody has opinions of the Lakers. Everybody has opinions about him, but, like, he'll go home and his wife will, like, you know, who knows nothing about basketball but everything about people, will say, like, why are you being, you know, an a-hole? Like, what are you doing? And then his kids, he said, you know, who know nothing about people but, like, love basketball, be like, well, why did you not call timeout during that run? And stuff like that. And so, I you know, I think
1: his family's like, you suck at life and basketball.
4: Yeah. No, he's very self-aware, right? I think he understands it. And I think that, you know, he wants to learn. He is a curious person, and curious people generally grow. And I think, like, that's part of the reason why the Lakers hired him in the first place. And I think that's part of the reason why he's grown into one of the better coaches in the league. Like, their staff has done a terrific job this year with a ton of nonsense. And you know, they won a playoff series without Luka Doncic, without Austin Reeves mostly. They did it on the back of LeBron James and a really good game plan. And, you know, if they can pull this off, Jim, I mean, oh my God, like, you know, this is like legacy stuff here for everybody involved. Like, that's how big underdogs they are.
1: Can they? I mean, I'm going to say it right now. There's no way. There's no way. There's no way. It's impossible. There's no way. But can they?
4: I think, you know, I don't want to say impossible, right? Because a lot can happen and different things like that. But, like, the way that I described it is, like, the Thunder have, like, this sort of, like, eight lane highway of margins to screw up, right? And, like, the Lakers have, like, the shoulder. It's just, right. It's really hard. It's just like, they can make so few mistakes. But look, hot shooting, low turnover games, start to build a little momentum. And then, you know, maybe you extend it long enough where maybe you do see Luka Doncic. Like, I think, like, that would be the pathway. I don't think you see it very clearly. You know, like, the Thunder, like I said, they're the best team in the NBA, and I don't think it's particularly close.
1: Hey, listen, without disrespecting them, because they are here and I didn't think they'd be here, I feel like they're on the shoulder changing a tire and some 18-wheeler just smashed into them and just dragged them like a mile. But yeah. They are here. They are here.
4: They're here. No, they're here. And look, and I think it's one of those things, like, you know, if they can start to build a little belief, right? If you know, whether it's a good quarter, a good half year, you know, like I said, the Thunder were pushed in real ways last in the playoffs. Like, history, like, the banners in the rafters, the record, you know, in the standings is what it was. It was a dominant season. You know, they played a game 7 in the NBA Finals against an Indiana Pacers team who got hot at the right time. Like, can the Lakers put the same stressors on them as the Pacers? No, they don't play that way at all. But can they find other ways? You know, if they can discover cracks, can they find ways to kind of just, like, extend this and make it uncomfortable? I think they can.
1: Well, there it is. A comprehensive preview. Hey, Dan, we've had a lot of conversations over the years. That's one of my favorites of all time. I know you got a busy, day, man. Thank you so much for making time, dude. Great, great job by you,
4: Dan. Any time for you, man.
1: Appreciate you very much. Great job, dude. Really, really well done. Dan Wojcicki joining us. And no, we're not going to wakey-wakey. No, we're not doing that. We are not wakey-waking Dan Wojcicki. What a great conversation. He is the Laker beat writer for The Athletic. Previously covered the Lakers and served as the national NBA writer for the LA Times. Also covered the Clippers back in the day. Joining us live from OKC. Great conversation. All right, your thoughts, your reaction. 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
19: There's something I'd like to talk to you about today, something that's been circulating on the internet that's become a real problem. Deep fake videos of me endorsing products that I've never even heard of and I have no relationship with whatsoever. Let me tell you clearly, these videos are scams. They are designed to take your money. Now, a couple things you should keep in mind. If something sounds too good to be true, it probably is. When you look at these videos, if they don't seem natural, if there's something off about them, the audio or the video, it's probably AI generated. And if you come across something that does pique your interest, see if you can find evidence of it from other sources. I promise you this, if I discover something incredible that you need to know about, I'm going to talk about it somewhere that you can easily find, not on some shady social media site. I'm Dr. Sanjay Gupta, helping you live a better life.
1: Montgomery app.

0: Dan Wojcicki. So he laid out a path whereby the Lakers possibly could get in, maybe rip a game, maybe make it a series. He says, I wouldn't say it's impossible, however. I'm not going to say it's impossible. It's impossible for me to make an argument that they're going to win that series. I'm not saying it's impossible for them to win that series. It is impossible for me to make an argument that they're going to win that series. It's not a shot against the Lakers. To his point, the Thunder are like an 8-lane team. They've got so many different ways to beat you. They're so good and so deep and so dominant on both ends of the floor. But we'll see. 1-800-636-8686. So, what do we do with this? The beef that jumped today. So, going back to yesterday, hey, Tommy, help me with this. Who started the V beef between V and Parody Larry? Did Parody Larry just come in and take a run at V, and then V put him in the ground? So Parody Larry thought he would come back today and resurrect himself somehow and be reborn and then do nothing but try to tell us that he was the champ? Is that how that went?
1: Yeah, I believe so. I mean, I think we know V wouldn't target either of them because that would be, no offense him. To John or Larry, I love you both, but that would be punching down pretty severely. And, you know, V usually punches across. Yeah, I'm pretty sure this, actually, John in Little Rock, I think, has been nudging V going back months now. And I think Larry came in with his Puff the Magic Dragon parody on Friday and took a run at V, unprovoked. I believe that's what started this.
0: Right. And then V did put him in the ground.
1: Even though you did praise the Puff the Magic Dragon parody, which was
0: for him, was good.
1: Amazing so, accomplishment for
0: which,
1: Larry.
0: Which empowered Parody Larry.
1: That's why he should have just stayed down and not come back in today and got his ass run, but well, see, he didn't listen.
0: The problem is, okay, so exactly. So gave him some positive run. V ultimately came back, put him in a coffin, killed him. Literally,
1: pretty much.
0: Him in a coffin, dropped him in the ground, threw dirt over that coffin, and somehow, some way, like a vampire, no offense to you, fought his way out of the coffin, out of the ground, and showed up and said, I'm here to end this once and for all, and then did nothing of the sort, didn't even insult V at all that I could tell, and literally just wanted to remind all of us that he's the Smack-Off champ, which he is not.
1: And that's all accurate, as far as I can tell, yes.
0: And that's where we stand.
1: That's where we
0: stand. So then what? I do a great interview with Dan Wojcicki. I look at my call screen, and what do I see? John in Little Rock, who had inserted himself into this, and he wants back in.
1: It didn't even go well for him on Friday, so at least Larry has that. It went well for him on Friday, but terrible today. Let's see if John can redeem himself.
0: What John has going for him today is no matter what he brings, it can't go any worse for him today than it went for Parody Larry today.
1: So true.
0: So then there's that. And above all of this is V, who's just stomping these guys. But John, if I have to pick a dog in this fight, I would pick John over Larry. No offense, John, but not you over V, because V's just psycho. But John wants more. Why not?
2: Hey,
0: why not? We go to Little Rock, Arkansas. John in Little Rock. Yo, John, what's up?
2: All I want is V in the smack. I'll smack the soul out of smack and leave it dead. All I want is that puppet in the smack. I'll poop a scooper up his back, control his head. All I need is V in the smack off. Every ice cream has a pinch of poo. All we want in the smack off, bitch, is you.
3: That's not a good call. No.
0: Like I said,
3: I don't like that call.
0: Better than Larry.
3: Not a very good call.
0: Got a few chuckles out of me. Better than Larry, but not by much. Why y'all keep coming at V? I'll leave this up to you, V. Do what you want. Ignore it. Come back. Tell us that you have a meeting at 2:45 and you can't make the call today. Show up tomorrow. Never show up. wait for the Lakers to lose by 30, then show up. Anyway, jungle beefs, sometimes they work, and then sometimes they're that. And normally, when you have two guys fighting one guy, the two guys win. But not in this case, right? Normally, when you have two guys fighting one guy, the advantage goes to two guys, unless it's those two guys that are trying to parody V to death. And it's not working. Larry, I know that it's not in your character, but all you had to do, the problem is you're so addicted to the jungle drug. That's the problem, Larry, the jungle crack. All you had to do, Larry, I know you hit that glass deke and you're like, oh, all you had to do was take that win on Friday. Just chill. Not pick up the pipe, not go back there again. Just chill. Take the dub, walk it off. But you needed more. You had to have more.
4: Lives far from the sea
0: this.
4: And frolics down in Riverside in a place called Methody. Little Jimmy Van Smack loves that rascal V. He lets them in to post on X and reads them all with glee. Together they would travel throughout.
0: See, this was your finest
4: land,
0: moment since you bum rushed the set back in the day and Deadspin did a story on you. I know it'll never get better than that. That was your Super Bowl, Larry. It will never be like that ever again.
4: And all he got was squat. Ha!
0: It'll never be like that time you got on TV and Deadspin was still in all its glory and they hyped you up and you got all that run. Man, you were probably high as a kite from that for months, if not years. But the problem with that is you've been chasing that same high year after year after year after year. And then you finally thought, this is your year. Jimmy is coming to Frisco. I'm going to get back on Radio Row. Yeah, that's it. That's it. I've been chasing this high for so many years. I'm finally going to get it back. I'm going to get that same high. I'm going to get in. Oh, they won't let me in. Oh, they don't care. But I got a cardboard sign saying I'm Parody Larity. Didn't work. But then you come in on Friday and you have a parody and you don't get run. Incredibly, you made it to the, there it is. Look at that. 2016. Again, maybe something not to celebrate. Quote, doofus caller shows up on Jim Rome's set, gets run from show in person. Hey, shout out to Timothy Burke. I don't know if you wrote that headline yourself or if somebody else did, but whoever did, props. Doofus caller shows up on Jim Rome's set, gets run from show in person. Saturday, February 6th, 2016. So you've been chasing that for a decade. And then this past Friday, Lawrence, you got racked. You weren't mocked. You didn't get run. You got racked. Why did you not walk off with that? Because you're chasing that high. The buzz started to wear off and you wanted it again. And you came in today and got hammered again. Even John in Little Rock. John, like, what? Why? Because the jungle is crack to some of you people. I've seen it over and over and over again. It's like you get that one good experience and you're just chasing it. You're chasing it. You're chasing it. You want it again. That's an addict. You're addicted, man. Lawrence, it just doesn't end well. Let's go to NoCal, Steve. What's happening, partner?
5: Romy Rome, what's happening, partner?
0: What's happening, Steve?
5: I just had to chime in on this. You know, it's like some men you just can't reach. Now, you gave him the out yesterday. You told him clearly.
0: Who, Larry? We're talking about Larry,
5: Larry,
0: right? Larry.
5: Larry, stay down. That's right. Larry, stay down. But no. And it's like he's going, it's like Larry going up against V is like Pee Wee Herman stepping into the ring with Mike Tyson. And you let him take a body shot and go, okay, you got your time. Now just stay away. Larry's on the pipe. Mm-hmm. I mean, John in Little Rock, he's still funny. But Larry, you're just not getting any better, dude. Stay down. do the jungle a favor, okay? Just stay down.
0: Thanks, Steve. Yeah, he actually made me laugh. Larry's on the pipe. Staying up all night. That's a playoff of John and Little Rock talking about Lamar.
5: Odom's on the pipe. Staying up all night. Odom's on the pipe. Staying up.
0: See, he's got that in him. He at least has that gear. He can't consistently find that gear, but he's got that gear. I love the way that Steve just turned that into Larry's on the pipe. Because he was responding to what I said. Larry's a crackhead. A jungle crackhead, I mean. Larry, don't sue me. Don't go like Walter in Fort Myers. I'm not saying that you're a crackhead, Larry. I'm saying you've dabbled in jungle crack. The jungle crack. That's why you keep coming back for more. My man, the problem is there's no 12-stepper for the jungle crack. I've seen it too many times. Even when I try to help you. When I try to help you. I'm trying to be your sponsor, Larry. I'm trying to get you off the drug. Larry's on the pipe. All right. All of that said, why don't we break? It's like I'm trying to encourage engagement, but not from all of you. Because it doesn't make the show better, and it doesn't make your life better. Larry, how did that make anything better? How did that make anything better? You running around calling yourself the champ is not making anything better because you're not the champ. It wasn't like, hey, I'm the Smack-Off champ. It's like the Parody Larry Show with Brad. No, it's not. You have no part of that title. Did you get part of the watch? Did he chip you off? There he's like, hey, he chipped me off. I got some of that money. All right. So you're a charitable cause.
6: You see this watch?
0: You see this money? You see this watch? I gave it to Parody Larry. He won the smack off. No, you didn't. Watch? Dude, I was here. I hosted that day. I know who won.
6: Your car.
0: Brad won. Larry, if anything, you almost cost him the smack off. The second I heard your voice, I'm like, oh no. Oh no. Brad, bad decision. Bad read. Bad read. Bad read. Bad read. Brad's like Tom Brady back there, just surgically dissecting the defense, going through his progressions. Oh no, bad read. Larry jumped the route. Oh no. Or somebody jumped the route, not Larry. Be like Adam Rank saying, oh, not him. Oh no. Oh no, not him. Not him. Larry, you didn't win the smack-off. You damn near cost Brad the smack-off. You got this all upside down, inside out, and twisted. Stay down. Stay down. If you stay down and you play dead, they will stop stomping on your head. Stay down. I can't say it any differently or any better than that. Stay tuned.
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19: When it comes to the myriad reasons people don't get enough exercise, psychologist Diana Hill has heard them all. She's the author of a new book with a great title, I Know I Should Exercise, But. On a recent episode of my podcast, Chasing Life, Hill told me the number one reason people don't exercise is because they don't feel like they have enough time. She told us that she encourages people she works with to shift from an either-or mindset to a both-and mindset. Hill herself uses time at her son's baseball game to walk around the field cheering him on instead of sitting on the sidelines. She also recommends setting up your space at home, at work, in the car to facilitate movement. So every night before I go to bed, I lay out my workout clothes next to my bathroom sink so they are waiting there for me as a good reminder. I'm Dr. Sanjay Gupta, helping you live a better life.
20: Docs Montgomery app.

doofus caller to co-Smackoff champ. Anything is possible! Corvette guy's in too. The actual Corvette guy. Romy, I love Rat. So in about 2001, my first band, The Function, opened for Rat. Oh, bro. You're even more of a legend than I thought. My first band, The Function, opened for Rat at a sketchy place in a seedy area here in Greensboro. All I wanted to do was meet one of my heroes, Warren DeMartini. So we play. They play. After the show, I go to approach him to say hello. Dude Westerberged me right in my face and straight to the tour bus. Second best thing, I got my picture with his gear, and I still bump Rat to this day. Right, Jeff C and NC. Pick. Dude, that's amazing. Okay, so that's really interesting. Because after Westerberged me, first time was my fault, because I was blasted and was a moron. The second time was his fault, because he Westerberged me. All the things that I loved him for, I loved until he did it to me. And stiff me on this show. And honestly, where you and I were different, for a long time, I didn't listen to them. Like, I was so butthurt and so disrespected, but really so angry, I could not bring myself to listen to the band. I'm like, it's never going to be right ever again. Because what I'm talking about is the record label said that he was dropping a greatest hits album with a brand new single, and they wanted to do the world premiere of the single on our show. I mean, of all the wild things back in the day, but that's what happened. And so I promoted it because, I mean, I was so into the band. For 3 days, I pumped that up. Westerberg. He's going to be on the show, and we're going to play the song. We're going to have the world premiere of the song, and Westerberg's going to be on. And he stiffed us. I was so pissed that I probably didn't listen to the band for like a year. And so I finally got over it. So, dude, you're a better man than I. That you still bump Rat to this day. Now, Westerberg and I came together. We made up. And it's all good and it's fine. And I love the guy and I love the band. I don't know if you and your guy ever got back together and made it right and reconciled. But, bro, I got to be honest. Jeff, as much as I love this song, your Corvette guy is in the conversation. Corvette guy...

0: in the conversation. It's kind of tough, and I think even you'd admit it. If I were to say to you, man, who's better, you or your boy? You're a rat with two T's. Corvette guy or round and round? I'm going to give the nod to them, Jeff, but you're right there, bro. You're right there. Corvette guy is one of the best songs I've ever heard. I'm going to go on record with that. And I love... I can see why you open for them. I don't know why a guy that you open for had to rock star you. That's too bad. But we all have that story, right? What happens when you meet your heroes? Sometimes bad bleep. Sometimes awesome stuff. But dude, you got a great attitude. You're not holding that against him. And by the way, you did write one of the greatest songs ever, Corvette Guy. And tracked it for us. The Wasabi Boys are back. Did we finally get a day without Vrabel drama? Signed, Diana Rossini's man. It kind of depends how you look at it. I mean, we could. I'll give the tabloids this. Let me just touch on this really quickly. They're still hustling. They're still trying. They're still doing everything in their power to keep the Vrabel-Rossini scandal alive. And the funny part is, it seems like the public is more than happy to keep consuming whatever it is the Taps put out in front of them. People still are not over this story somehow. People still can't get enough. You just did it yourself, Wasabi Boys. You brought it up. I wouldn't even be doing this on the way out the door had you not brought this up. This was not part of the plan. But we keep getting reports like the one that dropped by the Daily Mail yesterday, of all outlets. The Daily Mail. How a British tabloid is getting all the current juicy deets of the inner workings of Diana Rossini's brain right now, I have no idea. How they got sources close to her, I have no idea. But they published a story with the following headline yesterday. Diana Rossini's husband faces ultimate emasculation as explosive new marriage details are revealed by insiders amid Mike Vrabel affair scandal. The Daily Mail had that. Yeah, for one thing, I am not shocked to hear that he faces the ultimate emasculation. I think he's been facing the ultimate emasculation for quite some time. I think pretty safe to assume that that dude has been dealing with ultimate emasculation ever since he got emasculated in the most public way imaginable. That part was pretty obvious. The next part, though, a little less obvious. And I'm not saying that they don't have their sources. But the Daily Mail had this. The Daily Mail says it's got a read on where Diana's head is, supposedly. According to the Daily Mail, one of the most difficult consequences for Diana in all of this has been the loss of her relationship with Vrabel, who a source claims she, quote, loved, and went on to say, beyond the press box, the emotional toil of the situation has been compounded by Rossini's reported feelings for the Patriots coach, which have now been complicated by the public fallout. On top of that, her marriage has taken a serious hit, and she's also dealing with the loss of Mike, who she genuinely loved.
1: Oh.
0: So on top of all of this, she was in love and is dealing with that thanks to a well-placed source, British tabloid. So to answer your question, Wasabi Boys, no, we didn't get a day without Vrabel drama. Almost. Had you not brought it up, we would have. But you brought it up. That's on you. That's your fault. The After Hour is coming up next. My thanks to the guests that we had on this show, Dan Wojcicki.
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6: A Better Life with Dr. Sanjay Gupta.
7: In recent years, scientists have really dialed up the urgency to understand PFAS, sometimes referred to as forever chemicals because of how long they take to break down. The latest study found these chemicals may be aging men in their 50s and 60s a bit faster than men who are younger or older or women of any age. Experts we talked to said the accumulation of PFAS may lower testosterone levels in men, impair sperm quality, and increase risks of testicular and kidney cancer. Women, it seems, just seem to be able to clear PFAS faster. Now, whether you're a man or a woman, trying to limit your exposure is a great idea. 3 ways to do that. Filter your drinking water. Don't use non-stick cookware like Teflon, and avoid fast food packaging, which are sometimes coated with these chemicals. I'm Dr. Sanjay Gupta, helping you live a better life.
8: 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A vacation? A shopping spree? A trip to the spa? You could win $5,000 for the mom in your life with our Mother's Day giveaway. Just head to our website now to enter this national contest for a chance to win $5,000 for mom.
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1: They're going to Randle. 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
3: 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Our talk and text line is 310-840-4910. That's 310-840-4910. Minnesota steals game one. That was the final play call, courtesy of NBC and Peacock. Terry Gann and Jamal Crawford on the call last night, Brad. What a freaking game that was in San Antonio last night. My goodness. Anthony Edwards returns just 9 days after suffering a hyperextended left knee and a bone bruise, and he sparks the already shorthanded T-Wolves to a 104-102 win as nearly double-digit underdogs. But it got awfully sweaty in that final minute and a half. A couple of turnovers, a couple of offensive rebounds, and then Julian Champagne found himself with a great look for a three at the buzzer, but he couldn't hit it. And so Minnesota at one point, before we got the Anthony Edwards news, Brad, over the weekend, they were nearly 15-point underdogs. They closed as nearly double-digit underdogs still last night, and they go out and win the game outright with no Dante DiVincenzo, no Ayo Dosunmu, and Anthony Edwards only playing 25 minutes. Brad, is Minnesota flat out better than San Antonio despite the regular season record disparity? Because that was quite the statement win in game one last night. And how the hell are you, brother?
4: Hola, amigo. Happy Cinco de Mayo to everybody that celebrates. I made a gigantic portion of enchiladas for the family here at Casa de Evans. Downright ridiculous. I threw down way too many before the show. And the only thing I'm missing right now, and I made a fresh batch of guacamole. Stick around. I'm going to share my guacamole recipe a little bit later on in the program. Is I'm missing a margarita. Bartender, pour my boy and I a drink. It's Cinco de Mayo, baby. A lot of people out there obviously celebrating. Wow, that is muchas gracias, mi amigo. There in the Minneapolis, St. Paul area. Yeah, that was a scintillating performance by the Minnesota Timberwolves. You know, the big question that you and I had, and we discussed it at length last night, how many minutes was Anthony Edwards going to play? How productive was Anthony Edwards going to be? And he already laid it out with the fact that he, you know, came off the bench, played 25 minutes to the game, and they were incredibly efficient and meaningful minutes as he poured in 18 points, had three rebounds and three assists. You know, this is speaks that victory to the depth of the Minnesota Timberwolves. You know, we were talking about Terrence Shannon. He had some key shots in the fourth quarter in that game, finished with 16 points and five rebounds. Julius Randle logged a double-double. Rudy Gobert played excellently as well, seeing off the glass, getting the 10 rebounds at 7 points. Did not accumulate nearly as many blocks as Victor Wembanyama. But a lot of the role players really shine for this Minnesota team alongside Anthony Edwards, of course. Nas Reed, former NBA Sixth Man of the Year, had 12 points and 9 rebounds in 30 minutes of action. And Wimby, yeah, he did have a triple-double. He had an elite defensive performance with those dozen blocks. Downright ridiculous. But boy, Pat, he could not hit the broadside of a barn from outside. A miserable, a disgusting 0 of 8. From beyond the arc in the game, and that there's just some subtle differences in some of these coin flip matchups
5: that can make all the difference in the world. And that was a case in point, is Wimby just could not find a silky smooth stroke from outside. So we got to reassess now. I mean, you and I, at least I was, and I know Brandon Combs, our fantastic producer here on BetMGM tonight, we were very high on the San Antonio Spurs, possibly the stiffest test for OKC in representing the Western Conference in the NBA Finals. But I got to take a step back, and we got to look through things through a different lens and be realistic about what we witnessed last night. Minnesota is a team you cannot write off. You cannot doubt them. They continuously find gutsy ways of pulling games out, and it's largely because of that aforementioned depth. Absolutely spectacular. One last point I want to make. At BetMGM, I think the Spurs were something like minus 3,000 to win this series. No joke. They are now minus 174 after falling behind 1-0 in this series, or 0-1 in their case. That's how the betting markets have really swayed in terms of belief that San Antonio is no slam dunk to advance another round in the Western Conference playoff race. So, yeah, we shouldn't remotely doubt the Minnesota Timberwolves because they just continuously find ways to score the dub.
3: Yeah, number to join the show, again, 310-840-4910. You can call, you can text. Is Minnesota the better team here in this series? I think they are, Brad. I think they're going to win the series. And yeah, again, I said before the playoffs began, I thought this second round was going to be Nuggets, Spurs, and I thought Denver was going to take advantage of San Antonio's lack of playoff experience. Well, at the expense of sounding like a Spurs hater here, I think they're going to lose to Minnesota because, you know, let's not act like Minnesota hasn't been to the last two Western Conference finals. And going into this series, I was like, all right, we have no idea when Anthony Edwards was going to play. You and I didn't make official predictions on this series. We just did our playoff bracket predictions before the postseason began. But I had Denver, San Antonio, and I had the Nuggets winning that series.
5: Yeah.
3: Now that it's Minnesota, San Antonio, and then we find out the news that Anthony Edwards is playing in game one. He scores 18 points on 8 of 13 shooting. Looked pretty damn good. Had a couple of concerning moments where you're like, ooh, I don't know about that knee. But he was great in the fourth quarter. You know, they tried to put Stephon Castle on him. They tried to put Dylan Harper on him. And for the most part, he cooked. He got whatever look he wanted, you know, attacking the rim, getting into the paint. And so, you know, the way game one goes down, San Antonio at home, they had the rest advantage. They're fully healthy. Minnesota's missing 2.5 starters, basically, 2.5 guys. Right? I mean, they basically have a half of an Anthony Edwards right now, and they still win game one. I think they're the better team. They're going to take advantage of San Antonio's playoff inexperience, and I think Minnesota's going to win this series because even shorthanded, like that was a game that San Antonio, if you're the favorite, you want to rubber stamp that, you got to win game one at home with what Minnesota's dealing with. Now all of a sudden you've already lost home court advantage, and here's the next debate here, Brad. What kind of Anthony Edwards are we expecting for the rest of this series now? Because he only played 25 minutes off the bench, and he looked pretty damn good. Now, this is going to be a physically taxing, demanding series. That's for damn sure. But is it one where his injury is just going to gradually get healed and get better as this series goes on just because of time elapsing? Or is this something where there is the risk of re-injury here? Like, is that, I think that's the only chance San Antonio has. And I say only chance, like not like they're like, this is a David versus Goliath. I just think Minnesota's going to win the series. And the only thing that's going to change my mind on that is if Anthony Edwards aggravates his injury. I think that's the only thing that's going to give San Antonio the edge in this series. And so, again, is the risk for re-injury too high for Anthony Edwards? Should we not expect much from him? Should we only expect him to play 25 to 30 minutes for the first two, three, maybe even four games? That's something that Chris Finch and Minnesota have to deal with. I know that they definitely like their chances of winning before this series began, even without Anthony Edwards for the first couple of games. Then they get him for game one and they win it. So they still have to be safe and patient, listen to the medical team. But again, I think Minnesota is just flat out better when it comes to a best of seven series. Two very good defensive teams, two teams that are long, athletic, young. Minnesota's been here before. San Antonio hasn't. And Victor Wembanyama did not look comfortable enough on offense to prove to me otherwise that San Antonio is going to win this series.
5: Yeah, it's a learning curve for the San Antonio Spurs, to say the least. But speaking of Anthony Edwards, I think he's going to continuously come off the bench, you know, at least for the next game or two, you know, a decent chunk in this series. There's no reason to risk further injury. Now, I'm no medical doctor by any stretch of imagination. I think the extent of my medical knowledge is the old Operation game that played as a kid. You might know you have like the bone extractions, and if you touch the sides, the buzzer goes off, and I didn't have the most delicate hand in the world, so that's why I'm a radio show host and not somebody who's slicing and dicing key arteries and organs on a human being. But I think Anthony Edwards will continuously come off the bench here, at least, like I said, for the next couple of games. He was peak efficient last night, and that's exactly what you're looking for. Maybe it's going to be 27, 28 minutes the next game. The game after that, maybe he flirts with 30 minutes. And then the game after that, he's back in the starting lineup. That's the path that I kind of see him taking. But this is a benefit of the Minnesota Timberwolves when you have reliable depth. And I know I sound like I'm tooting my own horn here, and I'm continuously kicking and beating this dead horse. And yes, I absolutely am. But Taryn Shannon, folks, has been a difference maker already in this series. I got the start last night and played meaningful minutes. He didn't have a single turnover. In fact, the last 70 minutes, he has scored 40 points with zero turnovers. That's exactly what you want. A guy they can rely on, get your key points down the stretch, hit those key free throws, drive to the cup, and punish the opposition. So Taryn Shannon is a major reason why Finch and this team could take their sweet time with Anthony Edwards. And largely could be a pain tolerance issue, but they're like, hey, man, we're going to roll you out slowly. We don't want to put too much pressure on that delicate appendage. We want you a full go a little bit later on the series. But the next like 2 to 3 games, you're not going to be out there for 35 minutes every single contest. We're going to have you come off the bench. That is the luxury that this Minnesota team has, and very few other NBA teams have, whether in the playoffs or the regular season, guys that you can lean on when your superstar is ailing. So that is a major reason why, again, I'm taking that step back. I'm reassessing this series. And I'm kind of in agreement with you. Recency bias is indeed a hell of a drug, but inject it into my veins. I'm buying the Minnesota Timberwolves.
3: Yeah. Look, and let's get to the Wembanyama side of things, because in the loss last night, a triple-double, 11 points. That was the worst part, right? Yeah. That was the fewest of the triple-double. Only 11 points on 5 of 17 shooting. You mentioned 0 for 8 from deep. 15 rebounds for the NBA playoff record, 12 blocks, most in an NBA playoff game
5: crazy in
3: history. Wemby, though, said afterwards he mismanaged his energy and he didn't do enough on offense. He only got to the free throw line for 2 attempts. How are you 7'4" and you'd rather settle for 8 three-pointers and you only take 2 free throws? So, right. Brett, here's the thing. Is he ready to be relied upon to be the number one option on offense in this series? We know he's a game-changer defensively. He was the first-ever unanimous defensive player of the year. Is he ready to be the number one option on offense? Because De'Aaron Fox also struggled mightily, 10 points on 5 of 14 shooting. He had 6 turnovers. He was a team worst minus 13. Champagne stepped up. Dylan Harper stepped up. These young guys, you know, Stephon Castle had a couple of decent buckets, but those are not the guys you're relying on for offense. It's Fox and Wemby. So is Victor Wembanyama ready to step up offensively? And can De'Aaron Fox also prove that game one was just a blip on the radar? I don't know if that's the case. And I think that's the biggest thing why I don't believe in the Spurs is who is their go-to scorer. We know they're great defensively. Somebody's got to step up and be counted on for 25 to 30 points when they need it. Wemby did it last series. Yeah, big mismatch against the Blazers. He doesn't have that mismatch this series. I don't know if he's ready to be the offensive machine they need him to be.
5: Yeah, and his French compatriot there, and Rudy Gobert is a big reason why. Rudy Gobert is still a phenomenal defensive player, a multi-time defensive player of the year during his storied NBA career. So, and they know each other quite well. I guarantee Gobert knows the idiosyncrasies and the various moves that Wembanyama's bringing to the table. And he's like, you know what, Wemby, if you're comfortable jacking bricks from outside, I'll let you take them. I mean, he might hit one or two. But if you're going to rely on that eight times in a particular contest, that's a victory for me. I think you're going to see a different version of Wembanyama in game two. He has got to live in the post, in the paint, back the opposition down, try to get Rudy Gobert in some sort of foul trouble and punish him inside. And you're right. You got to have that secondary and tertiary scorer step up. I still think De'Aaron Fox can certainly be that guy. And I was highly impressed with Dylan Harper, the former Rutgers standout, dropping 18 in 29 minutes coming off the bench. You're getting consistent, say, 12 to 15 points or greater out of him. The San Antonio Spurs are certainly going to push Minnesota to the limit. But, yeah, we need to see a more assertive and a more aggressive Wembanyama in game numero dos. Though I believe, again, his fellow countryman and Rudy Gobert is a tall task. Emphasis on tall, not to say Wimby, so certainly not. He's a giant of a man. But again, Gobert knows his game and can really feed into his weaknesses, and that's an advantage for the Minnesota Timberwolves.
3: 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All right, we'll take our first break. Get on the phone lines if you want to get in. Can the T-Wolves win this series? Should they? Are they the better team? I think they are. I think Minnesota's better. I think they're going to win this series. 310-840-4910. When we come back, we'll talk to a three-time NBA champion and a former San Antonio Spur in the great Danny Green and get his thoughts on the NBA playoffs as a whole. That's coming up next. He's Brad Evans. I'm Pat Boyle. This is BetMGM Tonight on Westwood One Sports.
6: The Thunder and Spurs are one series away from a collision course with the MVP finalists. Are we really on the verge of a Wemby versus SGA conference finals? We're just one round away from finding out. Westwood One Sports.
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20: In recent years, scientists have really dialed up the urgency to understand PFAS, sometimes referred to as forever chemicals because of how long they take to break down. The latest study found these chemicals may be aging men in their 50s and 60s a bit faster than men who are younger or older or women of any age. Experts we talked to said the accumulation of PFAS may lower testosterone levels in men, impair sperm quality, and increase risks of testicular and kidney cancer. Women, it seems, just seem to be able to clear PFAS faster. Now, whether you're a man or a woman, trying to limit your exposure is a great idea. Three ways to do that. Filter your drinking water. Don't use non-stick cookware like Teflon, and avoid fast food packaging, which are sometimes coated with these chemicals. I'm Dr. Sanjay Gupta, helping you live a better life.
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1: Danny Green with another block. Oh, mama! Green to the rescue!
2: Nets up by three. 7 seconds left. They get it in. Ginobili drives, kicks. Green for the tie. It's good! 2.4 on the clock.
1: Boris, 6 seconds. Manu, Danny. 4-3. Saved by Manu to Danny. Nearly stolen. Fires it. Oh, Manu! What a shot by Danny Green!
3: Welcome on back. BetMGM Tonight, Westwood One Sports. He's Brett Evans. I'm Pat Boyle. 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All righty, it is time to bring in our next guest. He is a three-time NBA champion with the Spurs, with the Raptors, and with the Lakers, and he's one of our Odyssey NBA insiders, Danny Green, and he's brought to you by the all-new Hyundai Palisade Hybrid. Make every day epic. You can also see Danny Green's work on ESPN as well. Danny, it's Pat and Brad, brother. How are you enjoying the playoffs so far, man?
4: Enjoying it a lot, man. How are you guys enjoying it? Thanks for having me.
3: We're loving it. We're loving it, dude. Yeah. We appreciate it. You can find Danny on Twitter, by the way, at dgreen14_. Danny, look, I'm enjoying it because I know I'm ecstatic about my Knicks after last night. But I want to start with the weekend first and how the Boston Celtics smoked a 3-1 lead to the Sixers. I mean, it was a perfect storm, right? Embiid returning and after just one game, kind of basically recapturing his elite form. Tatum not playing in game 7 with the injured left knee, and the Celtics going ice cold from deep for those last three contests. So I know you have to give a ton of credit to Philly and their adjustments they made, but if we're assessing where the blame goes for how Boston blew the series, who would you assign most of the blame to?
4: I'm not a blame type of guy, man, but we had a great first round of series. A lot of 7 games, a couple 3-1s that went down. You know, Detroit came back 3-1. Philly came back 3-1. Denver didn't. We thought they would. You know, Minnesota done an unbelievable job. They also did an unbelievable job against San Antonio in game 1 of the second round. But it came down to Philly-Celtics series. I would say a lot of it changed when it due to health. And that's rare to see Philly be on the good side of that. You know, they got Embiid back and they got healthy at the right time. And then Boston was unhealthy at the wrong time. So losing Tatum in game, you know, second half of game 6 and then all of game 7, and Joel Embiid coming back, you know, in game, I guess, was it 4 or 5? He'd been back before that. But yeah, making an impact, and they just had nobody to guard him. And then, you know, Coach Mazzulla switching up the lineup a little bit. Vucevic didn't play. You could have probably used at least some extra fouls against Joel Embiid and some size. But yeah, it was an interesting year, interesting series. They had a great year. Boston exceeded expectations to start. But I think everybody's expectations changed toward the end of the year for them. But, yeah, I'm not here to blame any one particular person. I think it was just an unfortunate situation for Boston this year, which was kind of last year. But, yeah, they still should have been. There's no excuse to give credit to Philly. They still should have won the series being up 3-1. We've seen Minnesota do it without their guys being there. They had a lot of guys out. But, yeah, Philly, you know, they deserve credit, man. They're a really good team when healthy. And Joel, you know, he – an impactful player when he's healthy.
5: Yeah, no question about it, Danny. Let's go ahead and focus on a game going down later tonight. Game 1 at Paycom between the Thunder and the Lakers. Luka Doncic and his tender hammy, of course, remain out. As a result, the onus once again falls on the shoulders of living legend LeBron James. One of the biggest keys in this game, in the series, for either team, do Lakers have enough in the tank to be competitive in this series? Or is an OKC sweep or gentleman's sweep inevitable?
4: it's the playoffs, man. Ain't nothing coming easy, especially in the second round. I just don't see many sweeps happening. And yes, the Lakers are capable of making it competitive, especially when you have a LeBron James and an Austin Reeves. And I mean, I don't think there are many keys for the Thunder. They're the ones favored. I think that it's a favorite tonight, like 15 and a half points, something crazy like that. So if the Lakers want to stay competitive, be in the game, you know, they have to do a couple of things. And I think one is we'll play without fouling, try to keep Shea at the free throw line, but also you got to attack him on defense. You got to make him, you wear him down, make him play defense, make him play in pick and roll, make him switch, make him guard LeBron in the post, you know, put him in a lot of actions. Two, find a way to get DeAndre and Jackson Hayes involved and try to eliminate Chet from the series. You know, that's a big one in the rebounding thing. If they can out-rebound Chet, we'll get physical with him and not let him, you know, score as much because Jalen Williams is out. I think they'll have a, you know, fighting chance. So, you know, when on the other side of OKC, they just play their normal game and do what they're supposed to do or do what they've been doing. I think they have a pretty good, comfortable cushion of getting some good leadership or getting a pretty comfortable lead because of the depth they have and the roster they have. They have some room for error. Lakers have no room for error in this series.
5: Yeah, and OKC right now at BetMGM, a heavy favorite, not only tonight, but the entire series as well. Dana, let's stay out west. Despite Wimby's masterful defensive performance last night and triple-double featuring a playoff record, dozen blocks, San Antonio just fell short to Minnesota in game one. Anthony Edwards scored 18 points and 25 minutes off the bench. What were your biggest takeaways from what some people consider a shocker special of sorts with Minnesota going into Frostbank and stealing the first game of the series against the Spurs?
4: That any team is vulnerable. Any team can get got. It doesn't matter who's on the floor, who's healthy, who's not. And we've seen that even in the Denver series. And I think the biggest takeaway, you know, that the Spurs, even though they're a really good team, they're still youthful. They still have a lot to learn. You know, it's the first time I experienced the playoffs in 7 years. So, you know, they're actually gain an experience as they go through it, which is not easy to do. This is a wake-up call for them. We'll see how they, you know, bounce back and how they, you know, answer the call. But Minnesota is a playoff team. You know, I will for never doubt them again. You know, I've been doubting in the last 2 or 3 years. They went to the Western Conference Finals back-to-back years, and this year they're playing well even without their guys. So I'll never doubt them again in the playoffs because regular season, for some odd reason, they just don't play like this consistently. They don't play this hard. They don't show this dog. They show some moments of it. But in the playoffs, they really stepped their game up, and you know they rise to the occasion. So you got to give them a lot of credit.
3: Yeah, you do. Big time. We're talking to Odyssey NBA insider and three-time NBA champion Danny Green here on BetMGM tonight, Westwood One Sports. He's Brad Evans. I'm Pat Boyle. Danny, a champion with the Spurs in 2014, and then back-to-back champ with Kawhi Leonard and the Raptors in 2019, and then LeBron and the Lakers in 2020. Danny's also an analyst for Spectrum Sportsnet, ESPN, and he's the host of his podcast, Inside the Green Room. Danny, sticking with the Spurs here and their series with the T-Wolves, who do you think should be the number one option on offense in this series? And I know it could change on a game-by-game basis, but overall for the series, who do you think has to consistently be that go-to scoring option? Would it be Wemby? Would it be De'Aaron Fox? Or maybe somebody else?
4: I think it has to be Wemby. Like, he has to be consistent. And, I mean, I said again, it's game to game. And there's some nights we talked about, you know, even on my podcast, that Wemby is one of those guys that's capable of winning MVP and not scoring 20 points a game because he does so many other things and because he has such a great, you know, team around him. It impacts the game in so many ways. But he has to be consistent. You can't have him with 8 points through most of the game and he end up with 11. But obviously, I mean, you need to sprinkle in from everybody else, too. Fox is there, too, to score. Like, he has to be aggressive. Castle was in foul trouble, but he has to, you know, put pressure on the paint and be aggressive as well. So it's not just reliant on him, but I think the most consistent person that needs to, like, the person that needs to be consistent and be there every night is your stars, and that's Wemby. Like, Wemby is one of your stars. Fox is your second star. But, you know, he's the main guy. He has to be consistent to give you yourself a chance. So obviously, the other guys have to help, but the playoffs are about the stars, and the role players can help you win or change the series, but the stars have to show up in order for you to have a chance.
5: Danny, obviously you spent some time there in the Alamo City. Kind of a random thought here and question for you. The Spurs sported their colorful City Edition jerseys last night in that game one loss in Minnesota. The crowd inside Frost Bank also painted the seats in the festive scheme. Random question again. What are the sickest jerseys in NBA history, in your opinion? Frankly, I've been a massive fan of the Spurs vintage Fiesta logo forever, but do you have a favorite?
4: Man, that's tough to say. All time. I mean, that's definitely, I never got a chance to wear those jerseys. I'm kind of jealous and a little envious of those guys because I never got a chance to, but I do like those colors. I played some teams that had some good throwbacks. Even Toronto had some good throwbacks, you know. I guess when you talk about Memphis, whether in Vancouver, the Vancouver Grizzlies, there's some throwback jerseys that are pretty awesome, man. Even the Orlando Magics back in the day. The Pistons have a nice throwback with the, you know, when Grant Hill was there. So it's hard for me to give a one all time, you know, favorite jersey. But yeah, Spurs definitely up there for me when it comes to like jerseys and like probably top 10, top 5 maybe. And I mean, Fiesta Night has been festive. But I don't know if it's been fruitful. You know, I don't know what their record has been. I'm sure they'll look at it or how well they played in those jerseys. I think they got, you know, I think they won one game against Portland. But most of this series, they've been playing from behind. And I'm not, as a Spurs fan, and I'm sure a Spurs fan, not me as a Spurs fan, but as a fan of the game or a person that's rooting for Spurs, I don't think they're that comfortable watching this team and saying, oh, we for sure got a championship. Because a lot of these games against like, even Portland, they just – starting off too slow.
5: Yeah.
3: You hear the frustration there in Danny Green's voice. Not to completely flip this thing here, but Danny, I was singing "Go New York, Go New York, Go" in my sleep last night. I mean, it has been been a historic past couple of games for the Knicks.
4: Are on cloud
3: first
4: nine,
3: team man. In NBA playoff history to win 3 straight games by at least 25 points. You know, the way they closed out the Hawks with 3 straight blowouts and then basically beating Philly in the first half alone last night. What are you seeing from the Knicks right now that is leading to some unbelievable offensive numbers? And then part two, if we reassess the Eastern Conference here in the second round, who gets to the NBA Finals in your opinion? Is it my Knicks, Danny, or are you going with any of the other 3 teams?
4: I'm going with the Knicks, man, but they're just gelling at the right time, you know, and there was a lot of skepticism about what was going on because during the regular season, toward the end of the season, very inconsistent and a lot of ups and downs and guys not knowing their roles and some complaints or murmurs of, you know, who should be traded, what's going on, like certain things. Guys aren't, you know, adapting to Mike Brown's system, you know, they're not playing enough through Cat, he's not touching the ball more. They've done an excellent job, you know, Mike Brown and company, of involving Cat and helping him and making him start the offense or even being a focal point of offense, even when he's not scoring. You know, he's kind of quarterbacking. He's getting assists. He's getting triple doubles. And then, of course, the emergence of OG just balling out of control. And Mikal Bridges, like, they have guys that are very capable with their roster, a good amount of them that can give you 20 or 30 points off that ball club, whether it's said OG, Mikal Bridges, you know, Jalen Brunson, of course, and Cat. But they also have, you know, Josh Hart can give you 20 if he has a good night. You know, there's guys off the bench like Deuce that can shoot the ball well. Shamit, Jose Alvarado can make an impact. You know, Mitch Robinson gets you 10 to 15 rebounds if need be and be a defensive, menace or a demonstrative on that end of the floor. So they have a great roster and they're just gelling at the right time. So they can keep it going, which I expect them to keep their focus. They won't shoot that great because it's hard to shoot like that. I've said this multiple times on multiple platforms. It's hard to shoot that well with no defense. You know, 63 from the floor, 51 from 3. They won't shoot as great, but we'll see how well they play when the shot isn't falling. I think if they still keep that mentality, they should be able to win the series. It won't be a sweep. I don't see any of these series being a sweep. But it'll be competitive, but they should be able to win this series. And I think this really is the series of the Eastern Conference. Like, this is the Eastern Conference Finals for me. That other series, there's nobody on that series that I'm that confident in that can make a finals run or win a championship on the other side.
3: Wow. Okay. We're finishing up here in the next 2-3 minutes with our Odyssey NBA insider, Danny Green, who of course is a 3-time NBA champion and the host of his podcast Inside the Green Room. Make sure you check that out and download it wherever you get your podcast. But all right, Danny, let's hit that last series here. Cavs and Pistons ahead of game one tonight. So I know you just said you don't think, like, you think this Knicks Sixers is the de facto Eastern Conference Finals, but who do you give the edge to in Cleveland, Detroit? And is this James Harden's last best shot of ever winning a title, in your opinion?
4: You never know, man. He could end up, he's end up every place he's wanted to go. He might want to go somewhere else where he has an opportunity. He could finish his career in OKC for all we know. But this is an opportunity for him, and I do give the edge to Cleveland because they have a deeper roster. You know, Detroit is a good team. They had a great regular season. I love the fact that, you know, Cade is playing after that collapse and long at an all-time high, and Tobias Harris has been unbelievable, turning back the clock some. They need more from Jalen Duren and company, you know, Dennis Jenkins. But I give the edge to Cleveland because, you know, the emergence of, you know, Evan Mobley, Jared Allen late in the season in the playoffs. Like, they're showing they're not scared. They're actually playing well. Evan Mobley's knocking down threes right now. They're getting production from guys like Schroeder, even Tyson, was not come in, knock down a shot or two with the addition of James Harden and Donovan Mitchell, who are unbelievable, like they're stars. So the Detroit just doesn't have enough to keep up with them. But I think, you know, Detroit, this will be a good series because Detroit has home court, and you know, Cleveland is not as great on the road. But I just give the edge to Cleveland also because I think they have a little bit more experience all-around roster-wise and coaching-wise. But I think this will be a 6-7 game series, and I give the edge to Cleveland on this one.
3: By the way, Danny, I know you had to give the shout-out to fellow Long Island, Strong Island product Tobias Harris. I mean, he has been the perfect complement to Cade in this in that first round in the postseason for Detroit. But that should be a great series. It starts tonight. Danny, as always, brother, love having you on. We appreciate all your thoughts and your insight. And you know that I'm going to get more and more insufferable about my New York Knicks the closer they get to the Ticker Tape Parade down the Canyon of Heroes. So I just
4: good for you. Enjoy it, man. I appreciate you guys having me. I'm sure we'll talk again soon. And, yeah, hopefully we'll see the Knicks in the finals, man, because the city needs it.
3: That's right. All right, Danny. See you, brother. Appreciate it, man. There you go. 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Brad, as soon as I start mentioning Knicks, Danny's like, all right, yeah, thanks for having me, guys. I got to go.
5: He knows you well.
3: He does. He does. But I remember I had him on my old show last year before the conference finals, and I was talking a lot of smack about the Knicks, and then they lost to the Pacers. So I'm sure that, you know, if we have him back on and the Knicks are not in the postseason anymore, he'll be the first one to remind me. But love having Danny Green on. We appreciate him so much for joining us. You want to join the show? The number is 310-840-4910. When we come back, it's time to go streaking. The longest streak on the show now is 5. However, the worst record is 13-5. That's how good the boys on the show have been at this segment. We're going to pick a player to get a hit in the Major League Baseball slate tonight. When we come back, he's Brad Evans. I'm Pat Boyle. This is BetMGM Tonight on Westwood One Sports.
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14: You and I have never met, but I'm willing to bet that there is something you would like to do, but you feel like you can't, that it's too hard, that you don't deserve it. A colleague of mine recently told me about this new book called Brave Shift, 30 Mindset Changes to Transform Your Life. It's written by a woman named Michelle Carrer. Carrer says the one thing most people forget when they set a goal is to attach a reason to it. Having that reason is big. Because when you don't want to do something that's necessary to reach your goal, you can go back to your reason to find the motivation you need. Try to frame your goal as something you want to achieve, as opposed to being a bad part of yourself that you want to change. that will make you more likely to succeed, as will asking for help. All of us need it, and it makes people feel good to help you achieve your goals. I'm Dr. Sanjay Gupta, helping you live a better life.

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1: All right, welcome on back. 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He's Brett Evans. I'm Pat Boyle. Phone number to join the show. 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Okay, 6:45 p.m. Eastern, you know how we do. It is time. Let's go streaking.
2: We won a game yesterday. We win one today, that's two in a row. We win one tomorrow, that's called a winning streak. It has happened before.
3: We're going streaking!
1: Alrighty, here's the premise of the game. We go around the crew and everybody picks one batter just to get a hit tonight, and we see how many correct picks in a row we can stack up. The longest streak right now is five by yours truly. I had a lot of pressure on my shoulders now. Combs had his eight-game hitting streak snapped last night by none other than Shohei Ohtani, who went over his hits plus runs plus RBIs because he walked twice and he had two runs and an RBI, right, but did not get a hit. And it was now five straight games without a hit for Ohtani. And lo and behold, he's not in the lineup hitting tonight while he's on the mound sporting a 0.6 ERA. So thank you, Ohtani, for ruining Combs' streak. But I got the longest streak with five. Here's our records. I am 15 for 18. Brad is 12 for 14. He's only gotten two incorrect. Combs is 13 for 18. And our video producer, Monty, Michael Montgomery, the owner and operator of batters-box.com. He once had a 14-game streak to start this segment off. Max Muncy cost him. He got back on the wagon yesterday with Carter Jensen. He's 15 for 16. So here we go, Brad. Kick us off tonight. You got a three-game streak. Who's making it four in a row for you?
4: Yeah, let's go with a Southsider on the surprising Chicago White Sox. I'm going to go with Miguel Vargas on the road. The City of Angels taking on the Halos, a.k.a. the Angels. The reason why I like it, look at Vargas, one of the hottest hitters in the American League or last week. He's gotten a hit in seven straight games in all four matchups this season against the L.A. Angels. He's gotten a hit in each of those contests. A guy that's batting 300 against LHPs, a over 1,000 OPS. Not only that, but he's hitting 354 against the LA Angels this season, 313 his last 15 days. He's going to get a mixture tonight as Sam Aldegari is going to be opening the left-hander for the Angels in this one, a 5.40 ERA. And he's going to give way to Caden Dana, who is far worse at 6.40 ERA. And he's given up as well a 40.6 hard hit rate. So Miguel Vargas of the Chi Sox, give me it, and we're streaking to numero cuatro.
1: All right, I love it. I love it. Brad going with Miguel Vargas at the Halos tonight. Miguel Vargas of the Chicago White Sox. I am going with one of the more electric players in all of Major League Baseball to get my streak to six. Give me Ellie De La Cruz tonight for the Cincinnati Reds going up against your guys' Cubbies in Wrigleyville, 7:40 p.m. Yeah. Eastern start. Jameson Taillon on the mound.

0: Ellie De La Cruz with an elite rating tonight. He has the 16th highest rated or highest rating of any batter tonight, Major League Baseball. So that made me love it even more. Ellie De La Cruz from the Reds to get a knock tonight. Combs looking to start a fresh streak. Ohtani had you biting the dust last night. Who are you going with tonight?
1: I am going to go to your neck of the woods in New York, but I'm not taking a Yankee. I'm going with the Ranger, Josh Jung, who absolutely owns the New York Yankees pitching staff. Only twice since 2022 have they held him without a hit in a game. He has a .293 batting average with 27 hits in 24 games against the New York Yankees. I love this guy in New York. He's also got a 9-game hitting streak going right now. So give me Josh Jung to get on the board tonight.
0: Okay. You're going to learn about Elmer Rodriguez tonight when he strikes him out four times. Just saying.
1: Okay.
0: Just saying.
1: All right.
0: All right. And then we finish it. We finish it with Monty. 15 out of 16 since we started this segment just over 3 weeks ago. Monty, you got a 1-game streak, making it 2. Who are you going with?
2: Yeah, we'll definitely get to 2 tonight, I think. Teoscar Hernandez at the Astros. Peter Lambert, he's just not very good. So Teoscar's got an elite rating, obviously, on my site, batters-box.com. I have Teoscar's WOBA, ISO, and hard contact rate all increasing by at least 15% in this matchup. Lambert's kind of been more of a reverse splits pitcher this year, so righties have been doing more damage than lefties. Against righties, Lambert has an xERA over 6, allowing 60% hard contact, 13% barrel rate, which is very high, and an expected batting average of over 300. In 106 elite ratings, Teoscar is getting a hit nearly 70% of the time, so that trend is on our side. And then a very small trend also on our side. Lambert has only faced 15 elite rated hitters, so absolutely hate the sample size, but love the fact that 87% of them are getting a hit. So hopefully that small trend continues on our side tonight and Teoscar gets it done.
0: Wow. I love it. By the way, Monty, you keep going with batters-box.com. Why have you gotten away from the dash? I feel like batters-box.com.
2: They're good. Ooh, Either one's good.
0: I'm just trying to give you.
2: No, I appreciate it. Hyphen was just kind of originally, I think, how I was pronouncing it and giving it out. And so sometimes we just fall back into old habits, you know?
0: We need, you need to make, have you made t-shirts for the website yet?
2: I've had no merch. I've had a few requests, but I figured I'd go out and I'd get it done and then only 5 people would get shirts. So I have not done it yet.
3: I just want a hat with a dash.
0: Yeah. Something about like hyphen or dash, like that should be like the slogan or the catchphrase.
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9: There's something I'd like to talk to you about today, something that's been circulating on the internet that's become a real problem. Deep fake videos of me endorsing products that I've never even heard of and I have no relationship with whatsoever. Let me tell you clearly, these videos are scams. They are designed to take your money. Now, a couple things you should keep in mind. If something sounds too good to be true, it probably is. When you look at these videos, if they don't seem natural, if there's something off about them, the audio or the video, it's probably AI generated. And if you come across something that does pique your interest, see if you can find evidence of it from other sources. I promise you this, if I discover something incredible that you need to know about, I'm going to talk about it somewhere that you can easily find, not on some shady social media site. I'm Dr. Sanjay Gupta, helping you live a better life.
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10: 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The following is an exclusive presentation of Biscuits Baseball on the flagship station of the Montgomery Biscuits. Jox 740. Are you ready? Butter up. job.

0: It's time to play ball. From the first pitch to the final out, this is Montgomery Biscuits Baseball on Jock 740. Here with the call, it's Luke Maley.
1: Game one of six between a couple of first-place teams in the Southern League. The Chattanooga Lookouts with the best record in all of the league atop the north side with an 18-9 record. They're the AA affiliate of the Cincinnati Reds. The Rays AA affiliate, the Montgomery Biscuits, coming in at first place in the South Division with their 14-13 record. I'm Luke Maley, happy to have you along on this Tuesday evening. Game one of the six-game series. It's a beautiful one here in the Gump. It's Jose Montero making the start for Chattanooga. He is 0-0 with a 9.26 ERA, and you flip the card over. It's the return of Santiago Suarez for the Biscuits. The Rays' eighth-ranked prospect is 1-1 with a 5.94 ERA, but left his last start due to an injury, hit the seven-day injured list, missed just one start, and now he's back, ready to go on this Tuesday. We'll get you the starting lineups on the other side of things. If you're with us on the radio side on Jock 740, you can enjoy the final part of our three-part interview with Biscuits first baseman and designated hitter and top 30 Rays prospect, Xavier Isaac.
2: Let's divvy this question up into two parts. If you weren't playing baseball, we'll go one on the sports side and one not on the sports side. What other sport would you be playing? And for whatever it is, what position? And then we're going to dive on the other side. If you couldn't be in sports, what would you be doing?
3: Of course, having the brain surgery is, can't play football is going to be tough, but I would say probably soccer and just be a goalkeeper. Honestly, that would be kind of fun just to go overseas and see. I see baseballs really well, so I'm pretty sure I could see a soccer spin, you know, one way or another. So, and just take an educated guess at that point. And I think I have good hands, so at that point I'll be a good goalkeeper. But off the field, I would say, honestly, I would just get into coaching. I mean, it wouldn't be too hard just to get in, honestly, what Braxton's pretty much doing as our hitting coach. I mean, I could see myself doing that as well, and just trying to teach the youngins how to pretty much go about, you know, their business and about their approach and their routine, and just show what, you know, share my thoughts of when I was in, you know, pro baseball, and just coming back to and just staying around the game at that point. So,
2: two quick things before we cap this off and let you get ready. One, are you a goal-setting type of guy? I know there's guys on both ends that some like to write down goals, some like to think of some. Some are just, I'm going to go out and win every pitch.
3: Honestly, my biggest goal is just to stay healthy day by day. I mean, I haven't had a healthy season in a very, very long time. Probably my first year. It's just, honestly, just stay healthy. That's the main goal. I mean, the stats will play out how they play out, but if I can just play not every game, but just play five games a week or six games a week here and there, I mean, I'll be very, very happy. And I think where I would go, or, you know, if I stay healthy, I think it would take me where I need to go at that point. So,
2: love it. We've been wrapping up all of these interviews with the same question, so we're going to put you on the spot a little bit. Let's give Biscuits fans one thing about you that they don't know. We've gotten some golf answers. We've gotten that Garrett Edwards had a world record. We've had all sorts of little things like that. What can you come up with for us?
3: What do I have? I don't know.
2: Anything from something that you collect, something that you enjoy to watch in the offseason, what you enjoy doing in your free time?
3: Okay, I'm a big video game guy. I would, if it's right when I get home, I'm not going to be out and about and doing anything. I, you know, eat my food or whatever, and then I'm right on the video games. The MLB The Show, 2K, Call of Duty, whatever it is, I'm just on the game, just chilling, talking to my family, whatever. But anything where I'm at home is the video game at that point. So,
2: what is your best game, and is there anybody that can rival you as the best on the team in that game?
3: I think, honestly, I wouldn't be really surprised if people give me I'm the best at The Show. I feel like I think I have kind of like the word going around that people are trying to challenge me and just, you know, play me. But there's a couple of people in there that are I wouldn't say better than me, but they're probably at my level. But I think that's the most competitive game I could say that they would probably give me. So,
2: love it. Xavier, thanks so much for the time. That's Xavier Isaac. You're on the pregame show. Appreciate you.
3: Thank you.
2: We'll step aside when we come back. We'll get you those starting lineups.
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1: Back high atop Davos Park, Santiago Suarez, the Rays' eighth-ranked prospect, is on the mound. I'm Luke Maley, happy to have you along in this series opener on a Tuesday, and let's meet the starting lineup for the Lookouts. And we'll square off against Santiago Suarez here in this first game. The leadoff man is a top 30 prospect, as the top three in this order for Chattanooga and manager Jose Moreno are. It's the center fielder Carlos Jorge leading things off. Leo Balcazar, the shortstop, at second. Kim Collier is in the three spot as the third baseman. Xavier Warren, the designated hitter, bats fourth. Dave Hunter is the catcher and bats fifth. Jay Allen, the second, will bat sixth in left field. Austin Hendrick in right field, bats seventh. Ruben Ibarra, the first baseman, is in the eighth spot. And rounding things out for Chattanooga is the second baseman, Dominic Patelli. Again, for Chattanooga, Jorge, Balcazar, Collier, those are your top 30 prospects on this Lookouts group. Warren, Hunter, Allen II, Hendrick, Ibarra, and Patelli. Ready for first pitch. Carlos Jorge, the center fielder, will dig in from the left side. Jorge, a guy that began his professional tenure as an infielder and has transitioned to a full-time center field role. The 16th-ranked Reds prospect. Here's the first pitch. It's swung on and missed, and we are underway 2 minutes late. 6-0-2. Jorge only played in one game when these teams met the first time. Suarez peers in. Out of the windup, kicks and fires. There's a bunt laid down foul. Trickles back towards the on-deck circle on the third base side. Santiago Suarez works with a fastball, slider, and changeup combination. He's had some trouble with longevity of outings here as of late, and both of them have been due to a little bit of an injury. He kicks with his 0-2, and it rides up and away. Now, you don't see many balls from the righty. He is a strike thrower through and through. The 21-year-old from Cumana, Venezuela, known for his ability to attack opposing hitters. Righty rocks to the lefty, and this one lined through the right side, a base hit to start things for Carlos Jorge. And that gives us a chance to meet the defense behind Santiago Suarez. Matt Horvath out in right. Scoop that one up on a couple of hops. You go from right and work your way across the outfield. Austin O'Vern is in center field. John Diaz is the left fielder as Leo Balcazar digs in. Ryan Spikes, the third baseman. Yadier Arenamo, man, shortstop. Gregory Barrios is at second. Xavier Isaac, the first baseman. And Kenny Piper catches. First pitch is called a strike at the top of the zone by John Forster, the crew chief, who calls the balls and strikes. It's helped out down the first baseline by Connor Crowell and Jared Neal down the third baseline. And right now, Neal is offset to the second base side of the mound. Here's the 0-1 pitch. Misses down in the dirt. Piper had trouble picking it up. He thought about throwing behind Jorge there at first. Carlos Jorge, in 16 games, has himself 5 stolen bases. So he is a threat to run. Right-hander working from the sun. The shadows creeping in from the third base side, just at the base of the hill currently. Suarez picks over to first. Isaac does not apply the tag. Jorge back in with a dive. Runner goes. Pitch is cut on a miss. Here's Piper's throw. It's online. The tag applied at the heels, and it's not quite in time. Sixth stolen bag of the year for Carlos Jorge. A rare stolen base allowed by Kenny Piper. He has been one of the league's best in chopping down opposing base stealers. throwing out 39% of runners this year. Chattanooga has not been quick to go. That is their 25th stolen base of the season, and that is dead last in the Southern League. Runner in scoring position, the 1-2 is lashed into left field. It'll sink down, a hit. Here comes Jorge to the plate. He'll score standing up. It's an RBI single for Leo Balcazar, who drives in his 21st of the year and pulls in to a tie for fourth most in the Southern League with Austin Hendrick, who will bat later on in this contest for Chattanooga. Back-to-back singles to open the game, the second of which has an RBI attached. Well, Chattanooga has been one of the league's best offenses. Here's the offering to the lefty Collier, and he smacks one high in the air, deep to right center field. Horvath looking up, and it is gone. A quick start for the Lookouts. Three batters in, and they lead 3-0. Back-to-back singles, and the fourth home run of the year from the Reds' fifth-ranked prospect. And it's 3-0 early on. But not the start that Suarez had imagined in his return to the hill. Balcazar scoring on the homer, and here's Xavier Warren in the cleanup spot. The switch hitter made his at-bats count against the Biscuits back at Erlinger Park. That was the first ever series in Lookout's new ballpark in Chattanooga. Righty kicks in his pitch. Catches the outer edge, a called strike. Warren in the series across five games went just 3-for-19, but he drove in four with those three hits. Oh, an offering from Suarez dips inside, a ball and a strike. Well, one of those hits provided the first ever win for Chattanooga in their brand new ballpark. It was a walk-off home run in the 10th inning. That was his first hit of the series. Pitch home. Flared foul back off the netting, and it's a 1-2 advantage for Suarez. Santiago Suarez in his career has done a tremendous job of jumping ahead of opposing hitters, and it has led to a lot of strikeouts, and he has not walked many in his career. Righty rocks in his pitch. Bounced foul up the first baseline. Warren enjoying a hot stretch. He's reached in four consecutive games. And in those four games, he's not only reached in all of them, but he's reached 10 total times. He's been a frequenter aboard the base paths. He's driven in a run in four consecutive games. Trying to keep this stretch going. 1-2. Called strike three. Got him looking at the top of the zone. And Suarez has the first down. It comes via a backwards kick. Here's Cade Hunter, who also has an on-base stretch going. Seven in a row for him. He played in four games just a few weeks back in Chattanooga against the Biscuits. Right into rocks in his pitch. Chopped foul up the first baseline. A dribbler that caught a left-handed hitting catcher's front foot. Hobbles out of the batter's box and will circle back around to the left side. This is a Chattanooga offense that has the second best average in the Southern League. They came in hitting .245. They have started with three hits across their first four batters and lead 3-0 here in the top of the first. Righty rocks and it flutters low and away. It's the changeup from Suarez. Well, this year, in 16 and two-thirds, now in even 17 innings, Suarez has 23 strikeouts to just six walks. High leg kick in his pitch home is bounced softly towards second base. Barrios charging in, and it's the pitcher, and Suarez, who gloves it, he'll go and step on the bag himself for the second out of the frame. Your rare one unassisted ground out. Suarez caught it on a high hop. He was a little bit delayed hopping off the hill, and on the second bounce, it hopped up just around belt height. He decided, rather than flip it on to Xavier Isaac, the first baseman, why not just get some extra cardio in? Step on that first base bag. Oh, two gone on the bases clear. Here's Jay Allen the second, the left fielder. The first pitch glides across the bottom of the zone. A called strike to the right-handed hitter. This is Allen the second's 22nd game this year. sitting just a few ticks shy of 260. Pitch home. 0-1, clips the outer edge, a called strike with a 94-mile-an-hour fastball. The Biscuits have not fared well in Suarez starts, and that is due to the longevity issues. He went 2 1/3 two starts ago and was exited with an injury after 3 1/3 his last time. Pitch home, and that just misses outside. Suarez is in his fifth professional season. Made his Biscuits debut in the second game of the year on the road at Pensacola. That's been his best start. 1-2 pitch. Grounded foul up the third baseline. Rode the line all the way up and just tailed into foul territory at the last moment. Jay Allen, 23 years old. He was a first rounder by the Reds back in 2021. Multi-sport athlete in high school. Suarez ahead, 1-2. Rocks in his pitch. Swing and a miss. He struck him out. Well, after the first three reached, including the two-run shot from Cam Collier, Suarez sits down the next three in order, including a pair of strikeouts. But it's a three-run, three-hit first inning for Chattanooga. We go to the bottom of the first. Biscuits to the plate for the first time when we come back, trailing 3-0.
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0: toes their upper for the first time here at Davo Smart. 22-year-old from Venezuela has himself a 3-0 lead at the bottom of the first, and it starts for the Biscuits with Austin Over. The center fielder, Matt Horvath, will follow as the right fielder. Yadier Arenamo's the shortstop. He bats third. In the cleanup spot is the DH, Will Simpson. Xavier Isaac is the first baseman batting fifth. Kenny Piper does the catching in the sixth spot. Montero rocks in his first pitch. Cut through, 0-1. In the seventh spot is the second baseman, Gregory Barrios. Ryan Spikes bats eighth and plays third base. And John Diaz rounds things out for third-year manager Kevin Bowles. Diaz is the left fielder. Montero's 0-1 pitch drifts downstairs to even things at 1-1. Again for Montgomery. O'Vern, Horvath, Arenamo, Simpson, Isaac, Piper, Barrios, Spikes, and Diaz. Righty on the mound. Delivers home his 1-1 pitch. Swing and a miss. Change up over the heart of the plate. Austin O'Vern riding a 3-game hitting streak. He's hit safely in all three of those, tallying a total of 6 hits. Right-hander delivers from the first base side. That one slapped left side and threw a base hit. Give O'Vern a 4-game hitting streak. He takes a wide turn at first, but will stop there. Nice piece of hitting. Got a 96-mile-an-hour sinker at the top of the zone and just slapped it the other way for a base hit. With that, let's start to meet the defense for Chattanooga as Matt Horvath stands in. It's Jay Allen, the second on the left field. Carlos Jorge is the center fielder, and Austin Hendrick roams in right. We'll get the infield after this initial pitch. Horvath with an open stance. Here it is. Chopped high to the third baseman, Collier. He'll drop step, throw to second. The relay to first is in time, and the infield, before we can even meet him, rolls a double play. That is just the 9th double play rounded into this year by the Biscuits. By far the least in the Southern League. But Montero gets the twin killing. Well, from left to right on the infield, it's Cam Collier that started that double play. The shortstop is Leo Balcazar. Dominic Patelli turned it at second. Ruben Ibarra finished it at first base, and Cade Hunter catches. First pitch to Yadier Arenamo, clips the top of the zone, just on that outside edge. Nothing and one. A rare double play. Pitch home, and there is a called strike at the bottom of the zone with a slider. Montero making his 5th start of the year. This is his 6th total appearance. He does not have a decision. Has an ERA hovering around 9.26. His red glove of the belt kicks home, and that one slapped foul off the top of the netting above that first base dugout. Chattanooga will reside in for the rest of this week. The Biscuits took the first 2 games ever at Erlinger Park a couple of weeks back and then lost the remaining 4. Chattanooga won the series, taking 4 out of those 6 games. 0-2 pitch, down in the dirt, blocked by the catcher, Cade Hunter. Yadier Arenamo, 14th-ranked Rays prospect, coming off of a multi-home run game Sunday. That was a game that included some history, and we'll get to that as this game progresses. 1-2 pitch, flutters down and away, 2 balls and 2 strikes. Arenamo has 9 hits this year. Average sits at 170. 6 of those 9 hits have left the ballpark. Rest the bat on his right shoulder in the back of that right-handed box. Here's the pitch. 2-2 slapped through the right side. Oncoming and into a slide is Austin Hendrick to retire the side. Well, leadoff base hit by Austin O'Vern. A double play and then a line out to right. And it's a scoreless first inning for the Biscuits bats. We go to the second. 3-0 Chattanooga. Jack 740.
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0: Back high atop Dabo's Park. Luke Mealy hanging out with you on this Tuesday evening in May. For the first time back in the Gump in the month of May. The Biscuits coming off three in a row. They took 5 out of 6 on the road at Columbus. They now sit in first place in the south side of the Southern League. Rival against the North League, or North Division leaders, I should say, in Chattanooga, who boasts the best record in the Southern League on the season, 18-9. Left-handed hitting Austin Hendrick digs in, and the first pitch to him from Suarez is slapped back out of play, foul ball. And Suarez looking to bounce back after a 3-run first inning. He settled in after allowing the first three to reach, back-to-back singles, and a 2-run homer. He rocks in his pitch. And high in the air, playable in center field. O'Vern started back. Now takes a few steps in and offset to his left. Bright red glove hauls in the initial out of the second. Suarez, the 8th-ranked Rays prospect, and he hasn't quite been himself the last few outings. He began his year as dominant as possible. He went 6 scoreless one-hit innings. He issued just 1 walk and struck out 7 against the Marlins AA affiliate Pensacola. First pitch to Ruben Ibarra. Back up the middle. It knocks Suarez's glove off. He barehands it and delivers to first in time. It came oh so close, snaring the line drive, but it knocked his black glove off of his left hand and landed right there on top of the mound. So he was able to take one step, plant his foot, and deliver a strike over to first base in time to sit down Ibarra. Here is Dominic Pitelli, final man to face Suarez for the first time in this game. Right-hander rocks in his first pitch to the lefty. Just misses. Dominic Pitelli played his college ball at Miami. He's been on a tear lately. 5 driven in his last 2 games. Pitch home, clips the outer edge. A called strike from the fastball. He was responsible for the first ever run at Erlinger Park in Chattanooga. Opening night there. Pitch home. Swing and a miss. Chattanooga had been shut out up until the point that he stepped in and homered. It was one of his 2 home runs this year. Solo shot to right field that got Chattanooga on the board. And a game they would ultimately lose. 1-2 pitch. Flutters outside. 2 balls and 2 strikes. Right-hander delivers his 2-2, and this one lofted into shallow left center field. O'Vern racing over. He dives, and it's past him. Rolls to the base of the wall. Extra bases for Pitelli. He pulls into second base. Standing up, he's got himself a 2-out double. O'Vern can cover a ton of ground in center field. That looked destined for the alleyway. And O'Vern with a dive made it as close as possible. Needed another inch or two to be able to pick that one off before it hit the grass. John Diaz was there to back it up and fire it back into the infield. So with the top of the card stepping in and Carlos Jorge, there's another RBI opportunity for Chattanooga, leading 3-0 here in the top of the second. Right-hander delivers home. And just misses wide. Not missed by much with a slider. Suarez was originally signed as an international free agent out of Venezuela by the Marlins back in 2022. 1-0 pitch. Swing and a miss. And there's nobody more apt to make trades than the Rays. They are always active. especially in the minor league levels. And so he was part of a trade in November of 2022, just after signing, that sent JT Chagua and Xavier Edwards to the Marlins. Pitch home, broken bat, flare to third base. Spikes has it on a backhand, low throw, and it's just ahead of Carlos Jorge, who runs pretty well. A two-out double does not come back to bite Santiago Suarez. It's no runs, a hit, no errors, and one left aboard. Bottom of the second next, 3-0 Chattanooga over Montgomery on Jack 740.
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0: Home half of the second inning, the Biscuits started things off against Jose Montero with a leadoff base hit, courtesy of Austin O'Byrne, but a double play and a lineout allowed Montero to retire the side in order. Will Simpson, Xavier Isaac, and Kenny Piper, the 3-4-5 batters slated to hit. 4-5-6 batters slated to hit in this home half of inning number two. Simpson homered on Sunday. That was the Biscuits' seventh. Right-hander kicks and fires and misses down and in. That seventh home run was an opposite field solo shot for Simpson and marked his lone hit of the road trip. 1-0 pitch. He rockets down the left field line, hooking towards the corner. It's down and one hops the wall. Simpson pulling into second base. He's got himself a stand-up leadoff double. He picks up right where he left off with that home run on Sunday. Another extra base hit for the big slugger. Fit it right into the corner at one hop the wall. And the Biscuits in business with the leadoff double here in the second. Here is the most dangerous hitter in this order. Home run leader for the Biscuits, and Xavier Isaac is the 13th-ranked Rays prospect. And for good reason, he's got the bright yellow sleeve on his left arm to go with those bright yellow batting gloves. First pitch to him. Tried to check his swing. He did not. Chased the changeup downstairs. Isaac leads the league with a .625 slugging percentage. He's also a very patient hitter. Does have high strikeout numbers, but matches it with walks. Pitch misses low. Got to chat with him over the weekend in Columbus. Talk about what the plate discipline does for him. And it's been an ongoing conversation with Braxton Martinez, the hitting coach, that teams understand he's a threat. 1-1 pitch. Just misses low. 2-1 advantage for Isaac. And because of that, they like to pitch him backwards. And so for Isaac, it's about staying grounded, hunting early fastballs when he gets them. No sense in chasing something early in the count. He's ahead 2-1. Montero lifts in his pinch. Dips beneath the zone, and yet again it's a 3-1 count for Xavier Isaac, who is tied for second in the league with his 22 walks. He can be selective. Back foot, back of that left-handed batter's box. Here it is. He started the swing. He's able to hold up on a fastball at 96 inside for ball four. And the first two have reached here in the second. Kenny Piper will dig in. The catcher this year has 17 hits. 9 of those have gone for extra bases, including 7 doubles. Ones are tied for the third most in the league. Only 2 players have more. Each of them have 1 more with 8. Pitome, he squares to bunt and pulls back, watches down and away for ball 1. Piper turned in a 3-hit game, including a home run on Sunday in the series finale, where the Biscuits set a season high in both runs and hits, and a franchise best with 8 home runs. He squares to bunt again, lays it down, and it's popped back behind the dish. Evens the count and a ball and a strike. Piper hit 400 on the road trip, including 3 of his 7 doubles this year. He's got an open stance in the back of that right-handed batter's box. All white uniform. Pitch home. Checked his swing, but just clipped a piece of it and sent it back to the screen. He's behind, a ball and 2 strikes. Piper hitting 283 entering this at-bat, and will have to protect behind 1-2. Simpson at second, Isaac at first, nobody out, a 3-0 game. It's one high in the air, shallow center field. The second baseman Battelli going back in the shadows is there to reach up and squeeze the initial out. Simpson at second and Isaac at first. Here's Gregory Barrios, who's been scorching hot at the plate. He's hit safely in 7 of his last 8 games. He was an RBI machine over the weekend. Overall, last week at Columbus, he hit .333, tallying 6 hits across 5 games. Here's the pitch. It's bounced on the ground left side. Backhanded stop by Balcazar. He throws to third to get the lead out. Now Leo Balcazar, the top 30 prospect, flashing the leather. Making a wise decision to chop down Simpson. Barrios is on with a fielder's choice that goes shortstop to third. Simpson gone off the base paths. Isaac moves up to second, and in steps Ryan Spikes, who has exactly 1 hit in each of his last 3 games. Could use one here, trying to put the Biscuits on the board. First pitch, he slaps into right field. It'll sink a base hit. Isaac gets a stop sign, so it will not bring home the first run of the game, but it's a 4-game hitting streak for Ryan Spikes. And here is John Diaz with the bags full. Well, the last time he had the bases full was Sunday at Columbus. And what did he do? He shot one over the right center field wall for the 2nd Grand Slam of the year for Montgomery. Diaz has 3 home runs, 7 RBIs this year. 5 of those came on Sunday. Chance to drive in more. First pitch to him. Flutters across the top of the zone, a called strike. A changeup up in the zone from the righty Montero. He was still 22 years old. Signed with the Reds back in 2021 as an international free agent. He's working from the stretch with the bags full and 2 gone. This one slapped in the air pretty well, deep to left field. Allen going back. He's at the track, and it punches off the wall. 1 run in. The 2nd will score. Here comes Spikes, and it's a brand new ball game. Back-to-back multi-RBI games for John Diaz. He clears the bases with a 3-run double. And it's 3-all. That ball kept carrying on Allen out there in left field and clanked off the base of the wall. And 3-run score as a result. John Diaz now with 10 RBIs this year, and 8 of them have come in his last 5 trips to the dish. Here's Austin O'Vern. He singled through the left side his first time up. They play him to pull on the infield, and the first pitch pops in and out of Cade Hunter's mitt, and Diaz will move over to third. See how they officially scored. Have to imagine that is a pass ball on the catcher Hunter. Montero readies. Brand new ball game with a runner at third. Here's the pitch home. Swing and a miss. And that evens the count and 1-1. Montero inching closer to 30 pitches. Randy deals. That one fouled back and caught Cade Hunter. They do go wild pitch on Montero. Not a pass ball. Did not have a replay, so couldn't tell. Maybe it did hit the dirt. Felt like it clipped a lot of the leather. Regardless, there's a runner at third base with two gone. Tied at three here in the bottom of the second. Pitch home to O'Vern. Drifts outside. That evens the count. Two balls and two strikes. O'Vern has now hit safely in four in a row. Seven total hits in that span. Rest of the bat on his left shoulder and awaits the 2-2. And taps it foul off his front foot. Hobbles out of the box. Matt Horvath standing on deck. O'Vern now with 27 hits in his 25th game tonight. That is good for sixth in the Southern League. Right-hander with his red glove pinned to his chest, now sat at the belt. Runner at third, representing the go-ahead run. Pitch home. Downstairs, and the count is full. Montero now across the 30-pitch threshold. A guy that was not always a starter in the last couple of seasons has transitioned into a full-time starter role. O'Vern the lefty, Montero the righty on the mound. He's set, and his payoff pitch on the way. Slap through the left side. It's a two-hit game already for Austin O'Vern, and he breaks the tie. 4-3 Biscuits on the opposite field knock from the leadoff man. And the Biscuits offense has picked up right where they left off after 18 runs on Sunday. And that will prompt a mound visit. Here is the pitching coach, Joel Bonnet. For three Biscuits, after falling behind 3-0 in the opening inning, the bats have come alive. It's a quick visit from Bonnet. He'll head back to his spot in that first base dugout. Leaves his message with the righty from Puerto Cabello, Venezuela on the mound. O'Vern always a threat to go. He's got 21 stolen bags on the year. He'll stay put in the pitch home. Skips to the backstop. Wouldn't have mattered anyway. It was a balk. Those 21 stolen bases for O'Vern enter today as a tie for the most in minor league baseball alongside two other players, including a top 10 prospect in all of baseball, Eli Willits with the Nationals. Pitch home. Flutters high. Horvath with an open stance. Ahead 1-0. Hands at his head. Pitch home. Swing and a miss. That the eighth batter of the inning for Montgomery, who now lead 4-3, courtesy of a four spot, and they are threatening for more. O'Vern the speedster at second base with two gone in this bottom of the second. Here's the pitch. The miss is up and in. Two balls and a strike. A slider that stayed upstairs. Horvath bounced into that double play his first time up. He's looking to add on to his four-game hitting streak, which is the longest entering the night. Austin O'Vern has matched that with a hit tonight. There's a pop-up left side in foul territory. Collier, the third baseman. Cade Hunter, the catcher, looking up at it. Watch it bounce into the front row. There's someone made a nice snag, and we'll be headed home with a souvenir. Count is even on Matt Horvath, the former Orioles farmhand. That can be said about a few different players, including Austin O'Vern, who stands at second. They were part of two separate trades with Baltimore. This one last down the left field line, hooking towards the pen. All of the bullpen jumping out of the way. Both bullpens here at Davos Park in play. Or rather, on the field and not on the other side of a wall. In foul territory on the warning track on both the third and first base line. Righty kicks his 2-2, is chopped on the ground, left side. The third baseman Collier backs up on it and delivers. It's in and out of Ibarra's glove, and a run will score. It was a low throw that Ibarra stretched all the way out for. It didn't make contact with the dirt, and it's likely going to be an error charged on Ruben Ibarra. Arenamo in from the right side. Biscuits out in front, 5-3. Runner goes. Horvath will slide in there, and his foot almost came off the bag. When Horvath has been caught this year, it has often been because of oversliding the bag. But he does not there. And steals his ninth of the year. He's at second. Yadier Arenamo in the batter's box, a chance to drive in a run. He lined out to right field his first trip and is behind 0-1 at the moment. Right-hander kicks and his pitch. Lined into center field, sinking quickly on Jorge, and he'll play it on one hop. Here comes Horvath. Throw to the plate is cut off, and the Biscuits tack on. They've doubled up the lookouts. It's now 6-3. An RBI single for Yadier Arenamo, and the Biscuits will send a 10th man to the dish. Is swatted a line drive into center field, and now there's action out of that right field pen. A righty beginning to warm for Chattanooga as Simpson steps in. He doubled to begin this inning and then was forced out at third base on a fielder's choice. Pitch home to him, and it stays upstairs for ball one. Righty in the box, righty on the mound. Pitch home. Hit high, deep, forget it! A no-doubt shot from Will Simpson. Way back there. His sixth of the year, a no-doubt blast. They got a fastball on the inner half and shot it deep over the left field wall. Simpson now with two hits in the inning, a double and a homer, and out comes the manager. Jose Moreno will trot out. That'll be the end of the line for Jose Montero. At 43 pitches, he's been beaten and battered here in the inning. The Biscuits have tacked on again. It's an 8-run bottom of the second, and there's still two out. We'll step aside. We'll introduce you to the new arm when we come back on Jack 740.
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0: New arm on the hill for Chattanooga. The day is over for Jose Montero. It started really strong, but he exits, and now a new arm on the hill to face Xavier Eisen. Isaac digs in from the left side. Wide base, and the first pitch misses outside. Right-hander kicks and fires and gets a called strike on the outer edge. The Biscuits have struck for 8 runs here in this bottom of the second inning. There's still 2 outs. Isaac walked and scored earlier, and he takes low. This is Taylor Floyd. Pitch misses inside. He's donning number 24 tonight. Generally wears number 20. He rocks in his pinch. Swing and a miss, and the bat goes soaring into the first base dugout. And Floyd has himself a strikeout. Isaac strikes out to end the inning, but the Biscuits get 8 runs in the second and lead to the top of the third, 8-3 over Chattanooga on Jack 740.
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0: What a turn of events in that second inning. Now on for the top of the third. It's still Santiago Suarez, and he's had to wait quite a while between his second and third inning. And a strong second, a scoreless inning that featured a 2-out double. Now an 8-3 advantage for the home team. Right-hander rocks in his first pitch. Lines inside for a ball. This is Leo Balcazar, followed by Cam Collier and Xavier Warren to follow the 2-3-4 batters. There's a called strike. Pitch home. There is another called strike. It's now a 1-2 advantage for Suarez, who's a high-volume strikeout pitcher. It's not issue many walks. It's a lot of swing and misses. He's got the good fastball and a good slider. Pitch home. Misses upstairs. Wave and a miss. Balcazar down on strikes. Third strikeout for Suarez, and it starts the third inning. Cam Collier will dig in. He tagged him for a home run his last time up. That was a two-run shot. They capped off the scoring to this point for Chattanooga. Lefty digs in. Here's the righty's first pitch. Dips outside. Collier has been a pain in the side for Montgomery this year. He now has 3 home runs in 7 games and has driven in 9 in that span. Pajon misses upstairs. 2 balls, no strikes on the left-handed hitting 5th-ranked Reds prospect. Offering home. Flutters outside. Just clips the zone. 2-1. Lefty awaits. Suarez delivers. Fouled back. In and out of Piper's mitt. 2 balls and 2 strikes now. Right-hander kicks and is 2-2. Just misses inside. Fastball at 95. Payoff pitch on the way. Slap down the left field line on the run. Diaz, he's camped underneath it and glides over to put the squeeze on the second out.
17: This is hitter number 9, Xavier Warren.
0: There is Xavier Warren, the cleanup man. He fouls the first pitch back. Switch hitting DH. Struck out looking. Him the first strikeout victim against Suarez. He's up to 3. 2 2/3. All the damage being done back in that first inning. Trying to make it a scoreless third. Pitch downstairs. Evens the count and a ball and a strike.

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2: Taylor Floyd is back out there in the home half of the third. Biscuits out in front 8-3. They did all their damage in that second inning. Four of those runs earned, four of them unearned for Montero. It's to a catch error at first base on Ruben Ibarra that would have provided the final out of the inning, allowed Austin O'Byrne to score, and then Horvath, who reached on it, came in to score. Yadier Arenado slapped a base hit to score a run, and then the two-run shot from Will Simpson. Right-hander kicks. It's a foul ball off Piper's bat. Back to the backstop. Righty delivers. That one hammered high in the air, but well foul. Piper was out in front of it. Nothing into the count on Kenny Piper. Popped out back in the second inning. Right-hander kicks and misses low. Offering dribbler up the first baseline. Ibarra started, now hesitates, and Piper's going to be safe at first. Ibarra, the first baseman, got caught in no man's land. He darted over to try to pick it, and then by the time he decided, I'll let it trickle through to Patelli, he was too far away. Floyd was there to cover the bag, but it wasn't in time. Piper has himself an infield single. Leadoff man is aboard. Here's Gregory Barrios. And the first pitch is a slider that clips the outer edge of college track. Offering home. Flutters outside for a ball. One and one. The Rays are in action against the Blue Jays tonight. They are tied at 2 in the fifth. 1-1 pitch. Fits at the bottom of the zone. A called strike. Ball in two strikes. Advantage to the righty on the mound. Barrios reached on a fielder's choice and came around to score. Here's the offering, and Barrios tried to hold up, but went around on a slider down and away, and he strikes out. That's the second.
3: Third baseman Floyd. Ryan Spikes.
2: Offering home is slapped down the right field line, twisting foul. Spikes has extended his hitting streak to four consecutive games with his single. That loaded the bases. John Diaz, who's on deck, cleared the bases with a three-run double. Piper at first, here's the pitch. Misses way outside. Evens the count. Ball and a strike.

Beautiful night for baseball. Blue skies with some clouds scattered throughout. Comfortable temperatures here in Montgomery. There's the offering. Clips the outside edge. Change up from the righty. Runner goes. There's a bouncing ball toward the shortstop. Balcazar fumbled it. His throw to first is not in time. It was going to be close. Ibarra couldn't hold his foot on there. And it is going to go down as an E6. Balcazar, the shortstop, allows the second man to reach. That's the second error of this game on Chattanooga. Well, the first one proved to be costly. Offering home to John Diaz is called a strike. Flip the bottom of the zone. First pitch changeup. Diaz has now driven in 8 in his last 2 games, including 2 bases clearing hits. Double and a grand slam. Oh, one. Wave and a miss. And he's down in the count, nothing in 2. Diaz playing in his 4th game of the year against Chattanooga. His previous 3 went 2-for-11. 0-2 pitch. Drifts off the outer edge. 1-2. Biscuits leading 8-3 here in the bottom of the 3rd. 8 runs on 8 hits. They've been helped out by 2 defensive miscues by the lookout. Right, he's at his chest, kicks with a 1-2 pitch, and it bends just wide of the zone. Did not miss by much, but it evens the count at 2-2. Runners at first and second, and one away here in the 3rd. Piper single. It's an infield knock. He's at second base. Spikes behind him. Here's the offering. Tapped foul. He has a 235 hitter playing in his 16th game of the year. He marked the first home run of the season on the road at Pensacola in the opening weekend. Two on, one out, 2-2 the count. Here it is. Again, lashed foul into that first base dugout. Diaz battling. That was a slider. He's backdooring the lefty. Didn't want to take any chances, was able to make contact. May have chased ball 3. 2-2 pitch. Swing and a miss, got him downstairs with a changeup. He has certainly chased that one. That is now 3 outs for Taylor Floyd. All of them have come via the strikeout. He got a ground ball that was booted by the shortstop, Balcazar. Here is Austin O'Byrne, who has gone the opposite way for a base hit in each of his 2 trips tonight. He's 2-for-2. They play him to pull on the infield still. The righty kicks. And the lefty in the box watches low for ball 1 with a first pitch changeup. The Biscuits sent only 3 to the plate in the first inning. They sent 11 in the second. This is now the 5th of the 3rd inning. Pitch home. Across the bottom of the zone, a called strike. 1-1. Wind swirling from right field over to the left field. Foul pole to foul pole. Over and watches a called strike again on the outer edge. Again with a changeup. 1-2. Right-hander working from that first base side of the slab. Hoping to throw up a 0. Pitch home. Misses down and away. 2 balls and 2 strikes on Austin O'Byrne. Now has 28 hits this year. Playing in his 25th out of 28.